0: This is Sky News, the headlines.
1: John, we need a proper contest with the best candidates on the field, and I'll be standing.
0: After his resignation put Labour's leadership standoff into overdrive, the former Health Secretary Wes Streeting confirms he wants to replace Sir Keir Starmer and rejoin the European Union. Also ahead, 31 arrests as Tommy Robinson's Unite the Kingdom march and the pro-Palestine Nakba Day rally converge in London.
2: What an extraordinary result.
0: Bangaranga boosts Bulgaria to top spot as they win the Eurovision Song Contest. Plus, Celtic celebration and hearts broken. The Edinburgh side concedes two late goals in a 3-1 defeat to be denied their first Scottish title since 1960. Hello, good morning. Welcome to the programme. A leadership contest might not yet have been formally triggered, but that didn't stop the former Health Secretary Wes Streeting confirming he will run to replace Sir Keir Starmer if there's a contest. During his first speech since resigning from government on Thursday, Mr. Streeting said the Labour Party needed a proper contest with the best candidates in the field. Our chief political correspondent, John Craig, has this report.
3: Are you going to stand for the leadership, Mr. Streeting? Are you going to stand for leader?
4: Cometh the hour, cometh the man.
3: Have you got the numbers?
4: Wes Streeting chose to break his silence after his cabinet resignation at a conference of like-minded Labour progressives. And he ended speculation about whether he'll stand for the Labour leadership in answer to a question from Sky News.
3: Mr. Streeting, you've just called for a proper contest for the Labour leadership, and you called on Labour to step up. Are you going to step up and contest the Labour leadership? End the suspense now, please.
1: John, we need a proper contest with the best candidates on the field, and I'll be standing.
4: In his speech, he said he wants a contest.
5: It's got to be a battle of ideas, so that whoever wins comes out stronger for it. Because when Labour loses, the country loses.
4: He also delighted this audience with a call to reverse Brexit.
5: We need a new special relationship with the EU, because Britain's future lies with Europe and one day, back in the European Union.
3: Are you here to support Wes Streeting, Mr. Kyle?
4: Earlier, Mr. Streeting won strong support from his friend, the business secretary.
6: As Emily says in The Devil Wears Prada, you have no idea how many legends have walked these halls, she said. Well, not really legends, but supermodels, and some are legendary. Well, Wes is legendary, and a good, solid, courageous friend who is a talent that is much needed by this party.
4: Andy Burnham, Mr. Streeting's likely leadership rival, was meanwhile campaigning in the Makerfield constituency he hopes to win in a by-election. But although many here at the Progress Conference back Mr. Streeting, some support Mr. Burnham.
7: I think he's got the right sort of personality, as well, of course, the record of what he's done up in Manchester. So that's why I'd back him.
8: I'm still supporting Keir Starmer. I just think we're letting ourselves down by it being like a soap opera, you know? So I think the process of it is wrong.
9: Well, I think Wes Streeting's a kind of generational talent in the Labour Party, and I think he's got a big role to play in where we go next.
3: So Mr. Streeting has dramatically ended the will-he-won't-he speculation about whether he'll run for the Labour leadership. He's first out of the blocks and has a head start over his potential rivals, such as Andy Burnham. Mr. Burnham has still got to fight a by-election to get back into Parliament. He may not even win it.
4: And now Mr. Streeting has thrown down the gauntlet. His campaign starts straight away. John Craig, Sky News, in the City of London.
0: And John sent us this update.
10: Well, we did see Mr. Burnham running, didn't we? And he's given some interviews also, so he's talking about Europe as well. It looks as though both of the candidates are going to be very pro-European and float the idea of Britain rejoining the European Union at some point. And Mr. Streeting said, one day, one day. And he was pretty savage in his criticism of Brexit. It was a speech, really, that was just like a campaigning speech during a leadership campaign. It was well crafted. It was well delivered. He was speaking to friends at that conference, and of course they liked what they heard. They cheered when he answered my question and said he was going to stand. They absolutely loved it when he talked about rejoining the EU. But there'll be bigger battles ahead. And Labour's political opponents, the Conservatives and Reform UK, will no doubt absolutely tear into Mr. Burnham and Mr. Streeting over their calls to rejoin the EU and reverse Brexit. So that was controversial, you could argue, but as many Labour activists share that view, and that was a message about Europe really designed for the activists rather than the voters at large. So where we are really now is that Mr. Streeting has declared Mr. Burnham still has to win his by-election. That is likely to be, the betting is on June the 18th for that by-election, with perhaps the writ being moved early next week, perhaps Monday or Tuesday, probably Tuesday, in the House of Commons. So there is obviously going to be a long drawn out contest after June the 18th. Will more people enter the race? I suspect maybe not. It may well just be Mr. Burnham and Mr. Streeting. I think now that Mr. Burnham looks set to run, if he wins his by-election, it's less likely that Angela Rayner will enter the race. But of course, if he didn't win that by-election, and I'm sure he's overwhelming favourite too, given his popularity in the northwest of England, if he didn't win that by-election, Angela Rayner would be quite likely to enter the race. Everything now, it hinges really on whether Mr. Burnham can win his by-election. He starts as favourite, obviously. We still don't now have any idea when Sir Keir Starmer will set out his timetable or what that timetable will be for going. But all the signs are that there's going to come a point when he realises the game is up, possibly when his wife says to him the game's up. I always remember it was Dennis Thatcher who eventually said to Margaret Thatcher, "Old girl, the game's up." And of course she went. So anyway, Mr., as you heard in my report, some of those delegates there are still quite keen on Sir Keir Starmer and would like him to stay. But the fact is there is a race going on, and it looks like a matter of when rather than if Sir Keir Starmer steps down.
0: Now, Bulgaria's Dara has won the 2026 Eurovision Song Contest in Austria with the song Bangaranga. Here's the moment the winner was announced.
11: The winner of the Eurovision Song Contest 2026 is...
12: Here we go. Can Dara do it? What an extraordinary result. This crowd very happy with that winner.
0: Well, Dara beat 24 other competitors at the grand final in Vienna to take home Bulgaria's first ever victory. Israeli entry Noam Beten came second after a contest overshadowed by protests against Israel's participation. Meanwhile, I'm afraid the UK finished last. Sam Battle, who performs under the name Look Mum No Computer, got just 1 point. Now, there have been more than 30 arrests during two major rival protests in central London. One march, organised by far-right figure Tommy Robinson, was called Unite the Kingdom. The other was a pro-Palestine event to mark Nakba Day. Our correspondent Tom Cheshire reports.
13: In a week with an intense focus on Westminster manoeuvring, this is proof that a different form of politics has well and truly arrived in Britain. Regular mass protest, right and left wing. Keir Starmer called the organisers of the Unite the Kingdom march thugs and racists, peddling hate and division.
14: people like us now wear as a badge of honour.
15: As you're happy, you're happy being called far right.
14: We laugh at it.
15: Yeah.
14: Because we know we're not.
16: Starting out to call everyone racists makes no sense. I've got Asian friends. I've got black friends. It's the immigration is the problem.
17: We want the correct message being said on there, yeah. Not the fake message that, you know, we hate everyone and we're racist, because we're not. You know,
18: I've not heard anyone say anything like that today.
17: No, not one bit. No. So we want the correct message that we're just here for our country and everyone to be united.
15: I've heard a couple of things about Muslims in particular, which were certainly racist. So
17: I do apologise on their behalf because that shouldn't have been said.
13: This is the man they turned out for, Stephen Yaxley Lennon, better known as Tommy Robinson. The anti-Islam activist has repeatedly demonstrated that he can turn his online influence into mass rallies on the street.
19: Are you watching Keir Starmer?
20: Yes!
19: This ground, that helicopter, goes from here for miles!
20: Yes!
19: Today, I want to ask you all something. Are you ready for the Battle of Britain?
21: Yes!
13: They've been kept well away from the other big march today, the annual Nakba March, that marks the displacement of Palestinians as part of the 1948 war between Israel and several Arab nations. The protesters at Unite the Kingdom bristle at being called far right. Here, the charge that they deny is that pro-Palestinian marches are increasing anti-Semitism in the UK.
22: There is no anti-Semitic undercurrent to this march. There are no anti-Semitic undercurrents. There are a very large number of Jewish people on this march as well.
23: If you look around you on this demonstration, you can see people from every background and from all walks of life, including hundreds if not thousands of Jewish speakers. That has been the case on every single demonstration that we've organised. Today there are multiple Jewish speakers, including an 88-year-old Holocaust survivor.
13: This march was not just about Palestine, but also specifically against Tommy Robinson.
24: How do you feel about the Unite the UK march, the Tommy Robinson march, half a mile from here on the same day, on this day, the Nakba day?
25: I think it's a tool. Tommy, you're a tool. Next question.
13: The feeling is mutual in both crowds.
15: This is now an established feature of British politics. Both sets of rallies have been turning out people repeatedly in large numbers. This is a politics that exists outside the usual power structures of British society.
13: Handling that required a huge police operation, with 4,000 officers on the streets and facial recognition also deployed. Both protests proceeded without significant incident, the Met said.
26: Oh, Tommy, Tommy!
13: For all the passion and mutual animosity, they have something in common. Both sides are happy to make their voices heard. Both sides thinking that protest, not traditional politics, is the only way to do that. Tom Cheshire, Sky News, Whitehall.
0: The response to an Ebola outbreak in the Democratic Republic of Congo is facing challenges due to ongoing conflict in the area. At least 80 people are reported to have died from the disease in the eastern Ituri province, with almost 250 more suspected cases. The head of Africa Centres for Disease Control and Prevention said the organisation is in talks with armed groups to secure humanitarian access to areas affected by conflict.
27: We are also talking with people who are in conflict for them to understand that they need to give us access because we are not part of the conflict. We are there to support the population. We already did it in the past. And this is the approach that we have. From our side, we are making sure that we have all tools that we can bring. From their side, we are looking for the understanding to give us access to support people.
0: A Canadian who sailed on the cruise ship hit by the hantavirus outbreak last month has tested positive for the disease. Three people have died since the outbreak began on the MV Hondius. Meanwhile, in the UK, another individual has left the Merseyside hospital where passengers are being quarantined to complete a further 45-day isolation period at home. Well, Dr. William Welfare from the UK HSA said, "We would like to thank those who remain in isolation at Arrow Park, as well as those now self-isolating at home. We know how difficult and a stressful time this continues to be for all those involved, and we are very grateful for their cooperation. Our teams will continue to work closely with all those affected by this outbreak, ensuring everyone has the necessary support in place. To football now, and a moment of magic at Wembley Stadium sealed the FA Cup for Manchester City, who beat Chelsea 1-0. A stunning effort from forward Antoine Semenyo was enough to secure victory for City after most of the final brought little in the way of chances or excitement. And to Scotland now, where Hearts fans' hopes of being Premiership champions were dashed by Celtic, who won 3-1 in yesterday's title decider. Hearts were looking to break the 40-year old firm stranglehold on the league, having led for most of the season. Our sports correspondent Rob Harris reports from Celtic Park.
1: Celtic are champions of Scotland!
12: In the end, it was just as before. Celtic, champions again. Heartache for Hearts. The Edinburgh outsiders looked through Scottish football's glass ceiling, but couldn't shatter it. No first title in 66 years, no seizing the Premiership trophy from Glasgow for the first time since 1985. First place held in the Premiership since September was snatched away in the last game by Celtic's victory.
2: This full season has been absolutely mental, and to have a day like this is unbelievable. From where we were at some points in the season to today, and the atmosphere everywhere is totally flipped.
12: Rarely in any league does the title come down to a showdown between the top two. Hearts only had to avoid defeat, and having held on for 43 minutes against the run of play, they were in front. Delirium across in the capital. It didn't last long. Penalty awarded in Celtic's favour. Level at the break, but still advantage Hearts, clinging on until the 87th minute. And as Hearts chased an equaliser, a third for the hosts. And as the party went into the night, I encountered Celtic's most famous fan.
5: Did you feel any sadness for Hearts at all?
6: Of course, you know, of course they've worked so hard this year. You know, football's football.
5: And what does this Celtic team mean to you? They put you through it all, but champions again. You've seen it so many times.
6: Champions again! Champions again!
5: Did you think this season it might be one year?
6: No, we knew it would be one.
5: Did you come here expecting to be celebrating?
7: Yes, 100%.
5: So the trophy stays at Celtic, stays in Glasgow, as it has done now for four decades. But if not now, when? When will a club outside this city finally get their hands on the silverware again? Even a season of struggle and strife for both Celtic and Rangers, the old firm's stranglehold on the trophy is maintained.
12: Celtic now winners of 14 of the last 15 titles, moving ahead of Rangers as record 56 times champions.
8: This is bedlam. I don't know whether the final whistle has been blown.
12: So again, this is Celtic's day. Hearts dreaming one day it will be their day. And it isn't always Glasgow sharing the Premiership glory. Rob Harris, Sky News, Celtic Park.
0: A car has been driven into pedestrians in the northern Italian city of Modena, injuring 8 people. 4 are seriously hurt. The driver, a man in his 30s, has been arrested. Police say he lunged at people with a knife after the crash.
9: The perpetrator of this terrible act has been apprehended. He had fled here in Rua Piopa and was caught a short distance further on. It appears he had a knife in his hand with which he attempted to stab some passers-by as well. And now we need to understand the nature of the incident. Although the sequence of events seems quite clear to me, and I can only say that it is a tragic act and I am deeply shocked.
0: 9 people have been injured, 5 of them seriously after a police chase ended in a multi-vehicle crash in East London. The Met says officers attempted to stop a vehicle they suspected was stolen. A woman in her 20s was arrested on suspicion of dangerous driving, theft and failing to stop. She remains in hospital. A military diver has died in the Maldives while searching for the bodies of four Italian tourists believed to be inside an underwater cave. It's believed the tourists died while exploring a cave at a depth of 50 metres. Still to come here on Sky News. Was Donald Trump's visit to China really an all-round success? We'll bring you a special report from our Asia and US correspondents.
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0: Now, Donald Trump is back in the U.S. after his trip to Beijing. Our Asia correspondent Helen Ann Smith and U.S. correspondent James Matthews take us through the summit.
11: So he's here. Air Force One is wheels down and Donald Trump has landed for a meeting most important. On trade, on technology, on the war in Iran, avoiding a war over Taiwan. There is much to discuss with Xi Jinping. Trump, he traveled with U.S. business in tow, a Team America of superstar CEOs. On social media, he said he'd be asking his Chinese host to open up his country so they could work their magic. It's an olive branch from a president who waved a big stick on China.
14: China.
16: China.
14: China. China is on the march. Having a little squabble with China because we've been treated very unfairly.
16: China needs us.
18: Xi Jinping doesn't need to worry about the next news cycle. He will play the long and strategic game. Both might want a more stable relationship, but real trust in the context of the systems that divide them, well, that might never be possible.
11: Side by side, superpowers together again for a meeting super important.

0: Behind the US political lineup were the tech bros that Donald Trump brought on tour. Elon Musk on video duty. For Donald Trump, the treatment was VIP from the man he styles a BFF.
1: You're a great leader. I say it to everybody. You're a great leader. Sometimes people don't like me saying it, but I say it anyway because it's true. I only say the truth. But it's an honor to be with you. It's an honor to be your friend.
2: Look, they didn't hold back on sort of the pomp, the ceremony. And look, I'm sure you and everyone else noticed just the attention to detail. Even the music was timed perfectly with the steps between the car and the handshakes. You know, and then they came round and they inspected the soldiers, but we said, didn't we, that Trump was maybe walking a bit too quickly.
3: That's right. I was interested in the location, actually, Tiananmen Square in 1989. There was a massacre there, and Trump would have driven down the very street, Chung'un Avenue.
2: Chung'un, yeah.
3: Sorry. The very one where Tank Man stood with his plastic bag. So a haunted history, but I suppose this is very much about the present. And I think that ceremony flattered Trump. I think the Chinese have watched and learned how to operate with the US president. He was full of flattery. We heard it there. You know, that liberal, lyrical hype talking about the great relationship. I mean, for me, the body language, there was no hug. Firm handshake, which I suppose was a reminder that this is a strictly business trip.
2: You know, Xi Jinping is a difficult man to read. You know, I think on balance, he's pleased. I think he's on balance enjoying this, pleased to have him there. And I think that was reflected in some of the opening words as well.
4: We should be partners, not rivals. We should help each other succeed and prosper together and find the right way for major countries to get along well with each other in the new era.
0: The Xi-Trump show rolled onto Beijing's Temple of Heaven when news broke of the negotiations they'd left behind. A Chinese readout showed that Xi had talked Taiwan and had talked tough. Amidst questions over whether America would defend the island from Chinese attack, Beijing's readout of the meeting quoted Xi as saying, "Handled well, the two countries can maintain stability. If handled poorly, the two countries will collide or even clash," putting the entire US-China relationship in an extremely dangerous situation. It was pointed, threatening language, delivered face-to-face. It is a touchy subject, and it showed.
5: How were your talks, sir?
6: Great.
5: Did you talk about Taiwan?
6: Great place. Incredible. China is beautiful.
5: Did you talk about Taiwan, Mr. President?
6: Thank you very much.
7: Mr. President, did you talk about Taiwan?
8: President Xi said there was a risk of conflict with the U.S. over Taiwan.
9: No, I don't think so. I think we're going to be, I think we'll be fine. He doesn't want to see a war.
10: What about the arms sales to Taiwan?
9: I'll make a determination over the next fairly short period.
11: But you're not necessarily going to go ahead. It was your proposal.
9: I'm going to make a determination. I'm going to see. I have to speak to the person that right now is, you know who he is, that's running Taiwan.
2: And that is so interesting because that is simultaneously quite careful but also quite loose language. It appears that he is saying that I'm going to need to talk to the president of Taiwan, Lai Ching-te. Now, that's complicated because theoretically, the US doesn't officially recognize Taiwan as an independent state. And any sense that they would be talking leader to leader would absolutely infuriate the Chinese. But he was quite careful not to directly say, I'm going to speak to the president of Taiwan. So, look, some real sort of murkiness about whether that all-important arms deal will go through.
12: Please welcome President Xi Jinping and President Donald J. Trump.
0: Talks and tours ended with a state banquet.
9: This region and the world is a special world with the two of us united and together.
13: The people of China and the United States are both great peoples. Achieving the great rejuvenation of the Chinese nation and making America great again can go hand in hand. We can help each other succeed and advance the well-being of the whole world.
0: The U.S. said both sides agreed common ground on Iran, that the Strait of Hormuz should remain open and that China was opposed to its militarization and the charging of tolls. It sounds like the support Trump wanted. How far China leans on its friends in Tehran will be the test. On trade, the Americans said they discussed ways to enhance economic cooperation and expand US access to Chinese markets. It's summit speak to signal progress, albeit slow and short on detail.
2: It feels that Donald Trump really stayed on script and on message there. And I think although neither of the leaders really said anything to reflect the vast, vast, vast differences that exist between them and the vast difficulties and the many thorny issues that I'm sure were discussed over the bilateral table. I think it's interesting that both of them chose to focus on what unites them. They chose to focus on the kind of the grand responsibility of managing that relationship.
1: I love that. That's great.
2: In the end, for all the images of collaboration, I think both were keen to show the world they were willing to work together. When it came to the difficult geopolitical challenges they face in the Middle East and the Taiwan Strait, there was a real sense that they were talking at each other rather than with each other. So different was the emphasis in the official communications. But in a way, that points to the bigger picture. The context that a two-day summit was never really going to change. These are two rival superpowers. They are on a more equal footing than perhaps they have ever been. They both want to bend the world to their will, and they are both contending with the only other power that might be able to stop them. For America, at least, that is a new reality. And maybe, just maybe, the power dynamic has shifted.
0: There you go, wheels up for Air Force One at Beijing International Airport. Donald Trump's two-day trip comes to an end as he heads back to Washington, D.C. It has been a trip most important for the U.S. president, re-engaging with the Chinese. Two superpowers shaping a new relationship. On what terms? That would be the question. The headlines are all about cooperation, partnership, in mutual respect. But make no mistake, this is a relationship that's wrapped in suspicion and in self-interest. That hasn't changed.
9: We had an amazing time. That was a very historic couple of days.
14: Time now for a look at the weather. I hope we haven't forgotten anything.
15: Travel insurance, I tick that box.
14: Yeah, but remember what you forgot last year.
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14: The current cool and unsettled spell will continue for another few days before the weather becomes quieter and warmer. Temperatures toward the end of the next week will reach the low to mid-20s Celsius for some. For now, rain clearing eastward will linger in the far southeast and over central and northern Scotland. Showers will persist in the north and west, but it will largely become dry elsewhere. And parts of Scotland may turn cold enough for a frost overnight.
16: All Clear Travel Insurance proudly sponsors Sky News Weather.
14: Still to come here on Sky News, we'll be taking another look at the morning's papers in the wrap.
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0: Time now to see what's making the front pages of Sunday's newspapers, dominated again by Labour's leadership tensions. Well, survival of the fittest, writes The Observer, fittingly alongside a picture of Number 10's Larry the Cat, who's currently residing with his sixth Prime Minister. The Mirror splashes an exclusive with Andy Burnham, who outlines his plans for changing Britain, including more control over life's essentials like energy providers and a surge in council house building. The Express picks up on Wes Streeting saying he wants Britain back in the EU, which campaigners have told the paper would be a Brexit betrayal. The Sunday Times also references the former Health Secretary's Europe pledge, calling the decision for Britain to leave the single market a catastrophic mistake. A similar angle on Brexit is on the front of the Sunday Telegraph, while the Mail's headline reads, Wes turns screw on Burnham over Brexit. The Sun reports on what it calls a Royal Cops misconduct probe. The Sunday People looks at a bid for the North of England to host the Olympics. And on the front of the Star, a pledge from England World Cup stars to get a special celebratory tattoo if they win the World Cup. Very negative director in my ear said, which they won't. That's not the spirit. Let's start with the front page of The Observer, and that headline, Survival of the Fittest, alongside Larry the Cat, who is at the minute serving his sixth Prime Minister. Will he serve a seventh, Bethany?
1: Well, I hope he makes it. He's quite
0: He doesn't look
1: old.
0: That well, does he?
1: No,
0: he's quite old now.
1: Yeah, he is not a spring chicken anymore.
0: No.
1: He did catch a mouse the other day, so he is still
0: He's still
1: performing his duties. But yes, I mean, assuming that all is well and good with Larry, who I'm a big fan of, to admit a conflict of interest here, yes, it seems that he will be serving a seventh Prime Minister as Chief Mouser. And The Observer has, you know, a bunch of really interesting stories, one of them focusing on all the love that is lost within Labour now, you know, just with Tom Baldwin, a biographer of Keir Starmer, describing the Prime Minister as feeling as though he's been betrayed by members of his cabinet. You know, these people are actually incredibly close, some closer than others, but the factions that Labour is so good at forming have now sort of reached the absolute top and really fractured the Labour Party and the cabinet that we have to remember are still meant to be working together and getting through policies and delivering what they were elected to deliver.
0: Well, that's interesting. So there was a piece yesterday quoting civil servants saying that the business of government is on hold until any leadership contest goes through, that nothing will happen, nothing will work.
2: Well, I wonder if anyone will notice the difference because it has been government with the handbrake on for 2 years.
0: The Observer Inside as well, quoting, well, briefings from Shabana Mahmood and saying that she could be the kingmaker in the leadership battle because she did actually last week urge Sir Keir Starmer to set out a timetable for his departure. So her name coming into the frame as the one that might, you know, fire the starting gun.
2: Mm. Yeah, I think refreshing so far that it appears to be a battle based on ideas rather than personalities, which I think has got a refreshing change from what politics has become recently. It's been dominated by personalities for me, and not enough on policy.
0: Mm. And do you say that because Wes Streeting is saying that he will not fire the leadership contest until Andy Burnham has a chance to fight for Makerfield?
2: Yes, it doesn't seem like either one of them is going to take a sledgehammer to the other one. I think it's interesting. I think what worked for Labour in getting them into power has not worked in office. And I think Starmer has been too overly process-led. In my area, there have been multiple failures. For example, the failure to publish this, what's called the Defence Investment Plan, that has just stymied everything. So I thought Streeting came across as having quite a lot of elan and vigour today, and I think it was a refreshing change.
0: Although the Mail saying that Wes is turning the screw on Burnham over Brexit because he dropped that bombshell today, saying that at some point, one day, he would like to see the UK back in the EU.
1: He's absolutely been successful in making sure that the attention is on him and his policy decisions. You know, whether it's turning the screw, Burnham is incredibly pro-EU, and we've known that for a long time. He told Conference last year, actually

0: not something too dissimilar from what Wes Streeting said. He said that he hopes to see the UK rejoin the EU sometime in his life. Both of these commitments, or both of these hopes for rejoining, are very vague. They are policy platforms, sure, but without a sort of, if I become prime minister, it will happen by this time. There's not a lot of absolute certainty, but what there is more of a discussion, as you say, on ideas, on policy, and actually on decision making. And one of the things that we've seen repeatedly in letters from ministers resigning and MPs calling on the prime minister to go is criticism of not enough movement, not enough certainty. And maybe Wes Streeting and Andy Burnham today are showing that they're going to be different to that.
1: Yes, certainly Wes Streeting being very definite about that.
2: I think it's really encouraging, really encouraging. He's probably the most talented minister. I think it's a shame, the way politics works, that he has proved an effective health secretary. You know he's deeply passionate about the job. That's always come across. But of course, what that ensures is that he isn't health secretary for that long, because he may turn out to be a dreadful prime minister, you don't know. But either way, the country loses an effective and passionate health secretary.
1: Well, back to Brexit on the Sunday Express and their headlines suggesting that there's going to be further turmoil over Brexit because, as you say, both potential candidates are pro-EU.
0: This is almost ending up sort of being a mini referendum, you know, with Nigel Farage's candidate versus essentially a pro-European candidate. But absolutely, there will be people today that were watching from home or sitting in the Prospect conference who were thrilled fundamentally just to hear a Labour politician make a decision and say something firm. There will be lots of people, especially within that conference, who were thrilled to hear someone be so outwardly pro-EU. However, there will be a lot of people, as represented on the front of the Express, that will be horrified by this idea that we could have a prime minister that is essentially pledging to undo the results of a referendum. Now, obviously, there are lots of arguments to counter that. Brexit maybe hasn't gone the way that some people were hoping it would. Again, without a leadership contest even having started, a potential next prime minister is already getting enough attention to be criticised on the front of papers with their policy platforms.
1: And this lines them firmly up against Reform, who said in Makerfield, Nigel Farage has said that, you know, they will throw everything at it to make sure that Andy Burnham doesn't get in.
2: Very much so. I mean, a predictable Sunday Express headline, shall we say, that it's talking that it might wreck Brexit. I think Remainers will say, well, what is there of Brexit to wreck? When Starmer did his reset speech last week, he talked about Britain returning to the heart of Europe, but without any commitment to either rejoin the currency union or the union itself, which was ludicrous for that reason. It was rhetoric without policy. Streeting, the difference today, has given you policy, albeit with a considerable room for manoeuvre on timing.
1: Bethany, does give Reform real cause to go up against, though, doesn't it?
0: It absolutely does. And I was speaking to campaigners in Makerfield who were saying they're already finding, you know, on sort of day two of campaigning, a lot of support for Reform and the Greens in Makerfield. So people who were... this probably is not going to win any Reform voters. Whether the sort of strength of opinion alone can make people decide that it is at least, this could at least see a Labour Party that would be more communicative and clearer on what they want. But I think it's definitely a very bold choice. I'm not certain I completely understand it, aside from, again, that show of wanting to pick a side. Again, Makerfield being a very much Brexit-supporting area, this is quite a surprising choice for Wes Streeting to go down. But, I'm sure over the next day, a few days, we'll figure out more of his rationale.
1: What did you make of people in Makerfield? How are they sounding?
0: The people, Labour politicians are very nervous. This whole week, there have been lots of different rumours about lots of different things circulating around Westminster. And one of them was who is going to resign their seat for Andy Byrne. And that was understood that someone would. And mostly Greater Manchester MPs were the ones that were assumed to be stepping down. Again, as you said, as a pro-European region and a pro-Andy Burnham region. But then, shockingly, the former leader of Labour Together, a very Starmerite think tank, resigned in order to let Andy Burnham run, very much opposite on Labour's own political spectrum. But the immediate reaction from people was, this is going to be so incredibly difficult. This is not a safe seat. Reform loomed very large. As I said, Wigan in last week's local elections went to Reform. Makefield is in Wigan rather than Greater Manchester. So this is going to be difficult. And I don't think anyone in Labour is going to breathe a sigh of relief until about June the 19th. And even then, it might just be relief it's over rather than any form of celebration.
1: Yeah. And Mark, what did you make of Josh Simons stepping down in order for Andy Burnham to be selected potentially to take Makerfield? There was some criticism, quite a lot of criticism, that it smacked of entitlement. Mm. Jess Phillips was saying that you know, that you can just hand your friend a seat, as it were, and there's a real people's lives that we're talking
2: yeah,
1: about.
2: But it might be a hospital pass. It must have been done with Burnham's approval. Mm. But he might have preferred someone to get... He would have had to... the onus would have been on him to take a seat, or attempt to take a seat in his region. Mm. So that limited his options. But there were a number of Labour MPs in constituency that were more inviting for Burnham, who didn't step aside. Right. So he only had so long to find somewhere. Yeah. So he didn't have that many. He didn't have much choice.
1: Yeah. Best of what was being offered, I guess. He's on the front page of the Mirror, pictured looking prime ministerial. Do we think how I would change Britain, Bethany?
0: Well, again, this is setting out a policy platform, and you can see that both Wes Streeting and Andy Burnham are essentially trying to communicate their message, which is something that we have heard basically from day one of Keir Starmer's government, that Labour don't do. And in fact, even during the general election, their platform, of course, they had a full manifesto which promised a lot of different policies, but it is generally accepted that Labour won the massive landslide they did because they were not the Conservatives. So they sort of won on default without having to pitch a massive message. Their message was, in fact, just change. Whereas we see today the two sort of front runners in, again, the race that hasn't even started yet, really setting out what they want, going, you know, Andy Burnham here going into the intricacies of public control of life's essentials, public services being something that a lot of people feel are failing them at the moment. So you can kind of see how these two men and the teams behind them are really trying to fix Labour's comms problem and the lack of message, the lack of plan that seems to come from that party.
1: Yeah, Wes Streeting saying that Britain needs to build a new politics. We want to listen to what people are saying. Labour is listening.
2: Yeah, I mean, scouring this article, I don't see much here that you haven't heard multiple Labour ministers say for the last couple of years, that the issue has been getting the big policies off the ground. Hints at renationalisation was part of the Starmer reboot speech. It's not as new and compelling as the immediate offer from Streeting for me.
1: Mm-hmm. Streeting obviously got the history of how he's handled the health service, many saying that, you know, he's done a very good job. And also with Andy Burnham, the King of the North, he's done fantastic things in Manchester, as reported, and is hoping to bring that Manchesterism to national government.
0: It's interesting. I think although Andy Burnham is not in Westminster's government, he has kind of a broader brief with Manchester and can talk about and has been talking about different areas of policies for a long time, whereas Wes Streeting's been quite confined to just talking about health. And one of his allies was saying the other day, you know, actually, the public haven't seen Wes Streeting's politics because he's been confined to cabinet and indeed shadow cabinet. So I think possibly one of the reasons we see this sort of bombshell promise, idea, whatever you want to call it, from Wes Streeting saying that he wants to rejoin the European Union is almost to break the mould of just being the health secretary or shadow health secretary. Whereas, as you say, Andy Burnham has been sort of almost pledging his message of what a king of the North country would look like for a while.
2: I don't think it's to his advantage that the king of the North thing, because he may be seen as too regional in his appeal, or he's got to reach beyond the Northwest.
1: Yeah, interesting. And there have been some pieces about whether he's recognisable outside of his
2: and
1: his area.
2: It's 16 years since he first stood for the Labour. It doesn't seem fresh or new.
1: That is a long time. That is true.
3: Coming up here on Sky News, all the sport, including Chelsea, are on the verge of appointing a former Real Madrid head coach and Liverpool player as their new boss.

0: better for Portugal. Our new offers are coming through the summer. Came down like last night, done the medical this morning, and delighted.
1: Eventually, when I did sign him, we had to pay a little bit more money for him, like from 4 million to 12 million, but he was worth every single penny of it.
2: Aston Villa were ploughing a lot of money into a team to try and get them into the Champions League and try and compete in the top four. We had a great core of like really good individual players, and we felt like we were equipped to go and challenge.
3: He was a leader straight away. He was a big voice in the dressing room.
4: They wanted me, and the hierarchy at Newcastle weren't too convinced in terms of their confidence about giving me a new contract. Kevin Keegan, I think the manager at the time, he was a fantastic player. I was loving my football in front of him and playing well. But, you know, the people upstairs had other ideas at the moment, and that was the way it went.
5: Even a hailstorm couldn't prevent James Milner from practising free kicks.
3: He was always questioning players if they haven't put the effort on training. He always believed that you have to train the way you play.
2: It was like having another coach on the pitch. That's the difference in a player like that. Players who see things, who understand things, but also can give that detail out on the pitch.
5: Milner! Another stunning strike!
1: I had a captain at the same time called Gareth Barry, and Gareth was quite quiet, but led by example. And James was alongside that.
6: We're pretty similar characters. Where we probably differ is away from the training ground. He's not got a switch. He won't mind me saying this. I don't think he switches off as much as I did.
7: He's quite intense in terms of information. He'll be talking to people about if it's he's playing right wing and he wants to know what the right back's doing.
2: He's a student of the game and goes away and studies it. How does he get better? Body positions, defending.
3: His demand on the pitch and off the pitch was really high. We all having a meeting upstairs in the canteen. Everybody just taking their coffees, teas. Rather than the manager, James Milner stand up. He gave us a lecture about how bad we are at training. We were all like, wow.
8: If we can keep improving, hopefully at some point we can crack that top four.
5: It's Milner! How about that? A laser-guided finish from James Milner.
2: Massively underrated. I think a lot of people think of him from a fitness point of view and the fittest player in the Premier League and the man who beats the fitness tests every summer. But it's so much more than that. Technically, so good.
1: He would have, they used to say way back in my day, lived right.
3: Our pre-season used to be wild, and one of the days we had a day off, so we all went out, we had a couple of drinks. Obviously, Matt O'Neill found out that we...
9: Now the weather.
10: Dinner under the stars tonight?
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9: Well, the current cool and unsettled spell will continue for another few days before the weather becomes quieter and warmer. Temperatures toward the end of next week will reach the low to mid-20s Celsius for some. For now, rain clearing eastward will linger in the far southeast and over central and northern Scotland. Those showers will persist in the north and west, but it will become largely dry elsewhere. Parts of Scotland may turn cold enough for a frost overnight, but it'll be a little milder elsewhere. And the day will start dull and damp in the southeast, but the rain there will clear.
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1: John, we need a proper contest with the best candidates on the field, and I'll be standing.
0: After his resignation put Labour's leadership standoff into overdrive, the former Health Secretary Wes Streeting confirms he wants to replace Sir Keir Starmer and rejoin the European Union. Also ahead, 31 arrests as Tommy Robinson's Unite the Kingdom march and the pro-Palestine Nakba Day rally converge in London.
2: What an extraordinary result.
0: Bangaranga boosts Bulgaria to top spot as they win the Eurovision Song Contest. Plus, Celtic celebration and hearts broken. The Edinburgh side concedes two late goals in a 3-1 defeat to be denied their first Scottish title since 1960. Good morning. Welcome to the programme. A leadership contest might not yet have been formally triggered, but that didn't stop the former Health Secretary Wes Streeting confirming he will run to replace Sir Keir Starmer if there's a contest. During his first speech since resigning from government on Thursday, Mr. Streeting said the Labour Party needed a proper contest with the best candidates in the field. Our chief political correspondent, John Craig, has this report.
3: Are you going to stand for the leadership, Mr. Streeting? Are you going to stand for leader?
4: Cometh the hour, cometh the man.
3: Have you got the numbers?
4: Wes Streeting chose to break his silence after his cabinet resignation at a conference of like-minded Labour progressives. And he ended speculation about whether he'll stand for the Labour leadership in answer to a question from Sky News.
3: Mr. Streeting, you've just called for a proper contest for the Labour leadership, and you called on Labour to step up. Are you going to step up and contest the Labour leadership? End the suspense now, please.
1: John, we need a proper contest with the best candidates on the field, and I'll be standing.
4: In his speech, he said he wants a contest.
5: It's got to be a battle of ideas, so that whoever wins comes out stronger for it. Because when Labour loses, the country loses.
4: He also delighted this audience with a call to reverse Brexit.
5: We need a new special relationship with the EU, because Britain's future lies with Europe and one day, back in the European Union.
3: Are you here to support Wes Streeting, Mr. Kyle?
4: Earlier, Mr. Streeting won strong support from his friend, the business secretary.
6: As Emily says in The Devil Wears Prada, you have no idea how many legends have walked these halls, she said. Well, not really legends, but supermodels, and some are legendary. Well, Wes is legendary, and a good, solid, courageous friend who is a talent that is much needed by this party.
4: Andy Burnham, Mr. Streeting's likely leadership rival, was meanwhile campaigning in the Makerfield constituency he hopes to win in a by-election. But although many here at the Progress Conference back Mr. Streeting, some support Mr. Burnham.
7: I think he's got the right sort of personality, as well, of course, the record of what he's done up in Manchester. So that's why I'd back him.
8: I'm still supporting Keir Starmer. I just think we're letting ourselves down by it being like a soap opera, you know? So I think the process of it is wrong.
9: Well, I think Wes Streeting's a kind of generational talent in the Labour Party, and I think he's got a big role to play in where we go next.
3: So Mr. Streeting has dramatically ended the will-he-won't-he speculation about whether he'll run for the Labour leadership. He's first out of the blocks and has a head start over his potential rivals, such as Andy Burnham. Mr. Burnham has still got to fight a by-election to get back into Parliament. He may not even win it.
4: And now Mr. Streeting has thrown down the gauntlet. His campaign starts straight away. John Craig, Sky News, in the City of London.
0: And John sent us this update.
10: Well, we did see Mr. Burnham running, didn't we? And he's given some interviews also. So he's talking about Europe as well. It looks as though both of the candidates are going to be very pro-European and float the idea of Britain rejoining the European Union at some point. And Mr. Streeting said, one day, one day. And he was pretty savage in his criticism of Brexit. It was a speech, really, that was just like a campaigning speech during a leadership campaign. It was well crafted. It was well delivered. He was speaking to friends at that conference, and of course they liked what they heard. They cheered when he answered my question and said he was going to stand. They absolutely loved it when he talked about rejoining the EU. But there'll be bigger battles ahead. And Labour's political opponents, the Conservatives and Reform UK, will no doubt absolutely tear into Mr. Burnham and Mr. Streeting over their calls to rejoin the EU and reverse Brexit. So that was controversial, you could argue, but as many Labour activists share that view, and that was a message about Europe really designed for the activists rather than the voters at large. So where we are really now is that Mr. Streeting has declared Mr. Burnham still has to win his by-election. That is likely to be, the betting is on June the 18th for that by-election, with perhaps the writ being moved early next week, perhaps Monday or Tuesday, probably Tuesday, in the House of Commons. So there is obviously going to be a long drawn out contest after June the 18th. Will more people enter the race? I suspect maybe not. It may well just be Mr. Burnham and Mr. Streeting. I think now that Mr. Burnham looks set to run, if he wins his by-election, it's less likely that Angela Rayner will enter the race. But of course, if he didn't win that by-election, and I'm sure he's overwhelming favourite too, given his popularity in the northwest of England, if he didn't win that by-election, Angela Rayner would be quite likely to enter the race. Everything now, it hinges really on whether Mr. Burnham can win his by-election. He starts as favourite, obviously. We still don't now have any idea when Sir Keir Starmer will set out his timetable or what that timetable will be for going. But all the signs are that there's going to come a point when he realises the game is up, possibly when his wife says to him the game's up. I always remember it was Dennis Thatcher who eventually said to Margaret Thatcher, "Old girl, the game's up." And of course she went. So anyway, Mr., as you heard in my report, some of those delegates there are still quite keen on Sir Keir Starmer and would like him to stay. But the fact is there is a race going on, and it looks like a matter of when rather than if Sir Keir Starmer steps down.
0: There have been more than 30 arrests during two major rival protests in central London. One march, organised by far-right figure Tommy Robinson, was called Unite the Kingdom. The other was a pro-Palestine event to mark Nakba Day. Our correspondent Tom Cheshire reports.
11: In a week with an intense focus on Westminster manoeuvring, this is proof that a different form of politics has well and truly arrived in Britain. Regular mass protest, right and left wing. Keir Starmer called the organisers of the Unite the Kingdom march thugs and racists, peddling hate and division.
12: People like us now wear as a badge of honour.
13: As you're happy being called far right?
12: We laugh at it.
13: Yeah.
12: Because we know we're not.
14: Starmer to call everyone racists makes no sense. I've got Asian friends, I've got black friends. It's the immigration is the problem.
15: We want the correct message being said on there, yeah. Not the fake message that, you know, we hate everyone and we're racist, because we're not, you know.
16: I've not heard anyone say anything like that today.
15: No, not one bit. No. So we want the correct message that we're just here for our country and everyone to be united.
17: I've heard a couple of things about Muslims in particular, which were certainly racist, so...
15: I do apologise on their behalf, because that shouldn't have been said.
11: This is the man they turned out for, Stephen Yaxley Lennon, better known as Tommy Robinson. The anti-Islam activist has repeatedly demonstrated that he can turn his online influence into mass rallies on the street.
18: Are you watching Keir Starmer?
19: Yeah.
18: This ground, that helicopter, goes from here for miles.
19: Yeah.
18: Today, I want to ask you all something. Are you ready for the Battle of Britain?
20: Free Palestine!
21: Free Palestine!
11: They've been kept well away from the other big march today, the annual Nakba March. It marks the displacement of Palestinians as part of the 1948 war between Israel and several Arab nations. Protesters at Unite the Kingdom bristle at being called far right. Here, the charge that they deny is that pro-Palestinian marches are increasing anti-Semitism in the UK.
22: There is no anti-Semitic undercurrent to this march. There are no anti-Semitic undercurrents. There are a very large number of Jewish people on this march as well.
23: If you look around you on this demonstration, you can see people from every background and from all walks of life, including hundreds if not thousands of Jewish speakers. That has been the case on every single demonstration that we've organised. Today there are multiple Jewish speakers, including an 88-year-old Holocaust survivor.
11: This march was not just about Palestine, but also specifically against Tommy Robinson.
24: How do you feel about the Unite the UK march, the Tommy Robinson march, half a mile from here on the same day, on this day, the Nakba day?
25: I think he's a tool. Tommy, you're a tool. Next question.
11: The feeling is mutual in both crowds.
17: This is now an established feature of British politics. Both sets of rallies have been turning out people repeatedly in large numbers. This is a politics that exists outside the usual power structures of British society.
11: Handling that required a huge police operation, with 4,000 officers on the streets and facial recognition also deployed. Both protests proceeded without significant incident, the Met said.
26: Tommy, Tommy!
11: For all the passion and mutual animosity, they have something in common. Both sides happy to make their voices heard, both sides thinking that protest, not traditional politics, is the only way to do that. Tom Cheshire, Sky News, Whitehall.
0: The World Health Organization has declared the Ebola outbreak in the Democratic Republic of Congo and Uganda a global health emergency. At least 80 people are reported to have died from the disease in the eastern Ituri province, with almost 250 more suspected cases. The response in the DRC is facing challenges due to ongoing conflict in the area. The head of Africa Centers for Disease Control and Prevention said the organization is in talks with armed groups to secure humanitarian access to areas affected by conflict.
27: We are also talking with people who are in conflict for them to understand that they need to give us access, because we are not part of the conflict. We are there to support the population. We already did it in the past, and this is the approach that we have. From our side, we are making sure that we have all tools that we can bring. From their side, we are looking for the understanding to give us access to support people.
0: A Canadian who sailed on the cruise ship hit by the hantavirus outbreak last month has tested positive for the disease. Three people have died since the outbreak began on the MV Hondius. Meanwhile, in the UK, another individual has left the Merseyside hospital where passengers are being quarantined to complete a further 45-day isolation period at home. Well, Dr. William Welfare from the UK HSA said, "We would like to thank those who remain in isolation at Arrow Park, as well as those now self-isolating at home. We know how difficult and stressful a time this continues to be for all those involved, and we are very grateful for their cooperation. Our teams will continue to work closely with all those affected by this outbreak, ensuring everyone has the necessary support in place." Now, Bulgaria's Dara has won the 2026 Eurovision Song Contest in Austria with the song Bangaranga. Here's the moment the winner was announced.
28: The winner of the Eurovision Song Contest 2026 is...
29: Here we go. Can Dara do it?
2: What an extraordinary result. This crowd very happy with that winner.
0: So Dara beat 24 other competitors at the grand final in Vienna to take home Bulgaria's first ever victory. Israeli entry Noam Beten came second after a contest overshadowed by protests against Israel's participation. Meanwhile, the UK unfortunately finished last. Sam Battle, who performs under the name Look Mum No Computer, got just 1 point. To football now, and a moment of magic at Wembley Stadium sealed the FA Cup for Manchester City, who beat Chelsea 1-0. A stunning effort from forward Antoine Semenyo was enough to secure victory for City after most of the final brought little in the way of chances or excitement. And in Scotland, where Hearts fans' hopes of being Premiership champions were dashed by Celtic, who won 3-1 in yesterday's title decider. Hearts were looking to break the 40-year Old Firm stranglehold on the league, having led for most of the season. Our sports correspondent Rob Harris reports from Celtic Park.
1: Celtic are champions of Scotland!
3: In the end, it was just as before. Celtic champions again. Heartache for Hearts. The Edinburgh outsiders looked through Scottish football's glass ceiling, but couldn't shatter it. No first title in 66 years. No seizing the Premiership trophy from Glasgow for the first time since 1985.
1: Hearts! Heartbroken!
3: First place held in the Premiership since September was snatched away in the last game by Celtic's victory.
4: This full season has been absolutely mental, and to have a day like this is unbelievable. From where we were at some points in the season to today, and the atmosphere everywhere is totally flipped.
3: Rarely in any league does the title come down to a showdown between the top two. Hearts only had to avoid defeat, and having held on for 43 minutes against the run of play, they were in front. Delirium across in the capital. It didn't last long. Penalty awarded in Celtic's favour. Level at the break, but still advantage Hearts, clinging on until the 87th minute. And as Hearts chased an equaliser, a third for the hosts. And as the party went into the night, I encountered Celtic's most famous fan.
5: Did you feel any sadness for Hearts at all?
6: Of course, you know, of course they've worked so hard this year. You know, football's football.
5: And what does this Celtic team mean to you? They put you through it all, but champions again. You've seen it so many times.
6: Champions again! Champions again!
5: Did you think this season it might be one year?
6: No,
5: did you come here expecting to be celebrating?
7: Yes, 100%.
5: So the trophy stays at Celtic, stays in Glasgow, as it has done now for four decades. But if not now, when? When will a club outside the city finally get their hands on the silverware again? Even a season of struggle and strife for both Celtic and Rangers, the Old Firm's stranglehold on the trophy is maintained.
3: Celtic now winners of 14 of the last 15 titles, moving ahead of Rangers as record 56 times champions.
8: This is bedlam. I don't know whether the final whistle has been blown.
3: So again, this is Celtic's day. Hearts dreaming one day it will be their day. And it isn't always Glasgow sharing the Premiership glory. Rob Harris, Sky News, Celtic Park.
0: A car has been driven into pedestrians in the northern Italian city of Modena, injuring 8 people. 4 are seriously hurt. The driver, a man in his 30s, has been arrested. Police say he lunged at people with a knife after the crash.
9: The perpetrator of this terrible act has been apprehended. He had fled here in Rua Piopa and was caught a short distance further on. It appears he had a knife in his hand with which he attempted to stab some passers-by as well. And now we need to understand the nature of the incident. Although the sequence of events seems quite clear to me, and I can only say that it is a tragic act and I am deeply shocked.
0: A military diver has died in the Maldives while searching for the bodies of 4 Italian tourists believed to be inside an underwater cave. It's believed the tourists died while exploring the cave at a depth of 50 metres. Do stay with us here on Sky News. Coming up, was Donald Trump's visit to China really an all-round success? We'll bring you a special report from our Asia and our US correspondents after the break.
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0: Now, Donald Trump is back in the U.S. after his trip to Beijing. Our Asia correspondent Helen Ann Smith and U.S. correspondent James Matthews take us through the summit.
14: So he's here. Air Force One is wheels down and Donald Trump has landed for a meeting most important on trade, on technology, on the war in Iran, avoiding a war over Taiwan. There is much to discuss with Xi Jinping. Trump, he traveled with U.S. business in tow, a Team America of superstar CEOs. On social media, he said he'd be asking his Chinese host to open up his country so they could work their magic. It's an olive branch from a president who waved a big stick on China.
15: China.
16: China.
15: China.
18: China is on the march.
15: Having a little squabble with China because we've been treated very unfairly.
18: China needs us.
19: Xi Jinping doesn't need to worry about the next news cycle. He will play the long and strategic game. Both might want a more stable relationship, but real trust in the context of the systems that divide them, well, that might never be possible.
14: Side by side, superpowers together again for a meeting super important. Behind the U.S. political lineup were the tech bros that Donald Trump brought on tour. Elon Musk on video duty. For Donald Trump, the treatment was VIP from the man he styles a BFA.
18: You're a great leader. I say it to everybody. You're a great leader. Sometimes people don't like me saying it, but I say it anyway because it's true. I only say the truth. But it's an honor to be with you. It's an honor to be your friend.
19: Look, they didn't hold back on sort of the pomp, the ceremony. And look, I'm sure you and everyone else noticed just the attention to detail. Even the music was timed perfectly with the steps between the car and the handshakes. And then they came round and they inspected the soldiers. But we said, didn't we, that Trump was maybe walking a bit too quickly.
11: That's right. I was interested in the location, actually, Tiananmen Square in 1989. There was a massacre there. And Trump would have driven down the very street, Chung'un Avenue.
19: Chung'un, yeah.
11: The very one where Tankman stood with his plastic bag. So a haunted history. But I suppose this is very much about the present. And I think that ceremony flattered Trump. I think the Chinese have watched and learned how to operate with the US president. He was full of flattery. We heard it there. That liberal, lyrical hype talking about the great relationship. I mean, for me, the body language, there was no hug, firm handshake, which I suppose was a reminder that this is a strictly business trip.
19: Xi Jinping is a difficult man to read. I think on balance, he's pleased. I think he's on balance enjoying this, pleased to have him there. And I think that was reflected in some of the opening words as well.
16: We should be partners, not rivals. We should help each other succeed and prosper together and find the right way for major countries to get along well with each other in the new era.
11: The Xi-Trump show rolled onto Beijing's Temple of Heaven when news broke of the negotiations they'd left behind. A Chinese readout showed that Xi had talked Taiwan and had talked tough. Amidst questions over whether America would defend the island from Chinese attack, Beijing's readout of the meeting quoted Xi as saying, "Handled well, the two countries can maintain stability. If handled poorly, the two countries will collide or even clash," putting the entire US-China relationship in an extremely dangerous situation. It was pointed, threatening language, delivered face-to-face. It is a touchy subject, and it's sure.
17: How were your talks, sir?
20: Great.
17: Did you talk about Taiwan?
20: Great place. Incredible. China's beautiful.
17: Did you talk about Taiwan, Mr. President?
20: Thank you very much.
17: Mr. President, did you talk about Taiwan?
21: President Xi said there was a risk of conflict with the U.S. over Taiwan.
22: No, I don't think so. I think we're going to be, we'll be fine. He doesn't want to see a war.
23: What about the arms sales to Taiwan?
22: I'll make a determination over the next early short period.
21: But you're not necessarily going to go ahead. It was your proposal.
22: I'm going to make a determination. I'm going to see. I have to speak to the person that right now is, you know who he is, that's running Taiwan.
19: And that is so interesting because that is simultaneously quite careful but also quite loose language. It appears that he is saying that I'm going to need to talk to the president of Taiwan, Lai Ching-te. Now, that's complicated because theoretically, the US doesn't officially recognize Taiwan as an independent state, and any sense that they would be talking leader to leader would absolutely infuriate the Chinese. But he was quite careful not to directly say, I'm going to speak to the president of Taiwan. So, look, some real sort of murkiness about whether that all-important arms deal will go through.
28: Please welcome President Xi Jinping and President Donald J. Trump.
11: Talks and tours ended with a state banquet.
22: This region and the world is a special world with the two of us united and together.
24: The people of China and the United States are both great peoples. Achieving the great rejuvenation of the Chinese nation and making America great again can go hand in hand. We can help each other succeed and advance the well-being of the whole world.
11: The US said both sides agreed common ground on Iran, that the Strait of Hormuz should remain open, and that China was opposed to its militarization and the charging of tolls. It sounds like the support Trump wanted. How far China leans on its friends in Tehran will be the test. On trade, the Americans said they discussed ways to enhance economic cooperation and expand US access to Chinese markets. It's summit speak to signal progress, albeit slow and short on detail.
19: It feels that Donald Trump really stayed on script and on message there. And I think although neither of the leaders really said anything to reflect the vast, vast, vast differences that exist between them and the vast difficulties and the many thorny issues that I'm sure were discussed over the bilateral table. I think it's interesting that both of them chose to focus on what unites them. They chose to focus on the kind of the grand responsibility of managing that relationship.
1: I love that. That's great.
19: In the end, for all the images of collaboration, I think both were keen to show the world they were willing to work together. When it came to the difficult geopolitical challenges they face in the Middle East and the Taiwan Strait, there was a real sense that they were talking at each other rather than with each other. So different was the emphasis in the official communications. But in a way, that points to the bigger picture. The context that a two-day summit was never really going to change. These are two rival superpowers. They are on a more equal footing than perhaps they have ever been. They both want to bend the world to their will, and they are both contending with the only other power that might be able to stop them. For America, at least, that is a new reality. And maybe, just maybe, the power dynamic has shifted.
11: There you go, wheels up for Air Force One at Beijing International Airport. Donald Trump's two-day trip comes to an end as he heads back to Washington, D.C. It has been a trip most important for the U.S. president, re-engaging with the Chinese. Two superpowers shaping a new relationship. On what terms? That would be the question. The headlines are all about cooperation, partnership, in mutual respect. But make no mistake, this is a relationship that's wrapped in suspicion and in self-interest. That hasn't changed.
22: We had an amazing time. It was a very historic couple of days.
0: Time now for a look at the weather.
2: I hope we haven't forgotten anything.
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0: The current cool and unsettled spell will continue for another few days before the weather becomes quieter and warmer. Temperatures toward the end of the next week will reach the low to mid-20s Celsius for some. For now, rain clearing eastward will linger in the far southeast and over central and northern Scotland. Showers will persist in the north and west, but it will largely become dry elsewhere. And parts of Scotland may turn cold enough for a frost overnight.
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0: Still to come here on Sky News, we'll be taking another look at the morning's papers in the wrap.
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8: Time now to see what's making the front pages of Sunday's newspapers, dominated again by Labour's leadership tensions. Well, survival of the fittest, writes The Observer, fittingly alongside a picture of Number 10's Larry the Cat, who's currently residing with his sixth Prime Minister. The Mirror splashes an exclusive with Andy Burnham, who outlines his plans for changing Britain, including more control over life's essentials like energy providers and a surge.

0: The Sunday Times also references the former Health Secretary's Europe pledge, calling the decision for Britain to leave the single market a catastrophic mistake. A similar angle on Brexit is on the front of the Sunday Telegraph, while the Mail's headline reads, Wes turns screw on Burnham over Brexit. The Sun reports on what it calls a Royal Cops misconduct probe. The Sunday People looks at a bid for the North of England to host the Olympics. And on the front of the Star, a pledge from England World Cup stars to get a special celebratory tattoo if they win the World Cup. Very negative director in my ear said, which they won't. That's not the spirit. let's start with the front page of The Observer, and that headline, Survival of the Fittest, alongside Larry the Cat, who is at the minute serving his sixth prime minister. Will he serve a seventh? Bethany.
1: Well, I hope he makes it. He's quite
0: He doesn't look
1: old.
0: That well, does he?
1: No.
0: He's quite old now.
1: Yeah, he is not a spring chicken anymore.
0: No.
1: He did catch a mouse the other day, so he is still...
0: Oh, okay.
1: He's still performing his duties. But yes, I mean, assuming that all is well and good with Larry, who I'm a big fan of, to admit a conflict of interest here, yes, it seems that he will be serving a seventh prime minister as chief mouser. Mm. And The Observer has, you know, a bunch of really interesting stories, one of them focusing on all the love that is lost within Labour now, you know, just with Tom Baldwin, a biographer of Keir Starmer, describing the prime minister as feeling as though he's been betrayed by members of his cabinet. You know, these people are actually incredibly close, some closer than others, but the factions that Labour is so good at forming have now sort of reached the absolute top and really fractured the Labour Party and the cabinet that we have to remember are still meant to be working together and getting through policies and delivering what they were elected to deliver.
0: Well, that's interesting. There was a piece yesterday quoting civil servants saying that the business of government is on hold until any leadership contest goes through, that nothing will happen, nothing will work.
2: Well, I wonder if anyone will notice the difference, because it has been government with the handbrake on for 2 years.
0: The Observer Inside as well, quoting, well, briefings from Shabana Mahmood and saying that she could be the kingmaker in the leadership battle, because she did actually last week urge Sir Keir Starmer to set out a timetable for his departure. So her name coming into the frame as the one that might, you know, fire the starting gun.
2: Mm. Yeah, I think refreshing so far that it appears to be a battle based on ideas rather than personalities, which I think is quite a refreshing change from what politics has become recently. It's been dominated by personalities for me, and not enough on policy.
0: Mm. And do you say that because Wes Streeting is saying that he will not fire the leadership contest until Andy Burnham has a chance to fight for Makerfield?
2: Yes, it doesn't seem like either one of them is going to take a sledgehammer to the other one. I think it's interesting. I think what worked for Labour in getting them into power has not worked in office. And I think Starmer has been too overly process-led in my area. There have been multiple failures, for example, the failure to publish this, what's called the Defence Investment Plan, that has just stymied everything. So I thought Streeting came across as having quite a lot of elan and vigour today, and I think it was a refreshing change.
0: Mm. Although the Mail saying that Wes is turning the screw on Burnham over Brexit, because he dropped that bombshell today, saying that at some point, one day, he would like to see the UK back in the EU.
1: He's absolutely been successful in making sure that the attention is on him and his policy decisions. You know, whether it's turning the screw, Burnham is incredibly pro-EU, and we've known that for a long time. He told Conference last year, actually not something too dissimilar from what Wes Streeting said. He said that he hopes to see the UK rejoin the EU sometime in his life. Both of these commitments, or both of these hopes for rejoining, are very vague. They are policy platforms, sure, but without a sort of, if I become prime minister, it will happen by this time. So, you know, there's not a lot of absolute certainty, but what there is more of a discussion, as you say, on ideas, on policy, and actually on decision-making. And one of the things that we've seen repeatedly in letters from ministers resigning and MPs calling on the prime minister to go is criticism

0: of not enough movement, not enough certainty. And maybe Wes Streeting and Andy Burnham today are showing that they're going to be different to that.
1: Yes, certainly Wes Streeting being very definite about that.
2: I think it's really encouraging, really encouraging. He's probably the most talented minister. I think it's a shame the way politics works that he has proved an effective health secretary. You know he's deeply passionate about the job. That's always come across. But of course, what that ensures is that he isn't health secretary for that long, because he may turn out to be a dreadful prime minister. You don't know. But either way, the country loses an effective and passionate health secretary.
1: Well, back to Brexit on the Sunday Express and their headlines suggesting that there's going to be further turmoil over Brexit because, as you say, both potential candidates are pro-EU.
0: This is almost ending up sort of being a mini referendum, you know, with Nigel Farage as candidate versus essentially a pro-European candidate. But absolutely, there will be people today that were watching from home or sitting in the Prospect conference who were thrilled fundamentally just to hear a Labour politician make a decision and say something firm. There will be lots of people, especially within that conference, who were thrilled to hear someone be so outwardly pro-EU. However, there will be a lot of people, as represented on the front of the Express, that will be horrified by this idea that we could have a prime minister that is essentially pledging to undo the results of a referendum. Now, obviously, there are lots of arguments to counter that. Brexit maybe hasn't gone the way that some people were hoping it would. You know, again, without a leadership contest, even having started, a potential next prime minister is already getting enough attention to be criticised on the front of papers with their policy platforms.
1: And this lines them firmly up against Reform, who said in Makerfield, Nigel Farage has said that, you know, they will throw everything at it to make sure that Andy Burnham doesn't get in.
2: Very much so. I mean, a predictable Sunday Express headline, shall we say, that it's talking that it might wreck Brexit. I think Remainers will say, well, what is there of Brexit to wreck? When Starmer did his reset speech last week, he talked about Britain returning to the heart of Europe, but without any commitment to either rejoin the currency union or the union itself, which was ludicrous for that reason. You can't. It was rhetoric without policy. Streeting, the difference today, has given you policy, albeit with a considerable room for manoeuvre on timing.
1: Bethany, it does give Reform, cause to go up against, though, doesn't it?
0: It absolutely does. And I was speaking to campaigners in Makerfield who were saying they're already finding, you know, on sort of day two of campaigning, a lot of support for Reform and the Greens in Makerfield. So people who were... this probably is not going to win any Reform voters. Whether the sort of strength of opinion alone can make people decide that it is at least, this could at least see a Labour Party that would be more communicative and clearer on what they want. But I think it's definitely a very bold choice. I'm not certain I completely understand it, aside from, again, that show of wanting to pick a side. Again, Makerfield being a very much Brexit-supporting area, this is quite a surprising choice for Wes Streeting to go down. But... I'm sure over the next day, a few days, we'll figure out more of his rationale.
1: What did you make of people in Makerfield? How are they sounding?
0: Labour politicians are very nervous. This whole week, there have been lots of different rumours about lots of different things circulating around Westminster. And one of them was who is going to resign their seat for Andy Burnham. That was understood that someone would. And mostly Greater Manchester MPs were the ones that were assumed to be stepping down. Again, as you said, a pro-European region and a pro-Andy Burnham region. But then, shockingly, the former leader of Labour Together, a very Starmerite think tank, resigned in order to let Andy Burnham run, very much opposite on Labour's own political spectrum. But the immediate reaction from people was... this is going to be so incredibly difficult. This is not a safe seat. Reform loom very large. As I said, Wigan in last week's local elections went to Reform. Makerfield is in Wigan rather than Greater Manchester. So this is going to be difficult. And I don't think anyone in Labour is going to breathe a sigh of relief until about June the 19th. And even then, it might just be relief it's over rather than any form of celebration.
1: Yeah. And Mark, what did you make of Josh Simon's stepping down in order for Andy Burnham to be selected potentially to take Makerfield? There was some criticism, quite a lot of criticism, that it smacked of entitlement.
2: Mm.
1: Jess Phillips was saying that you know, that you can just hand your friend a seat, as it were, and there's a real people's lives that we're talking
2: about.
1: Yeah,
2: but it might be a hospital pass. It must have been done with Burnham's approval.
1: Mm.
2: But he might have preferred someone to get. He would have had to. The onus would have been on him to take a seat, or attempt to take a seat in his region.
1: Mm.
2: So that limited his options. But there were a number of Labour MPs in constituency that were more inviting for Burnham, who didn't step aside.
1: Right.
2: So he only had so long to find somewhere.
1: Yeah.
2: So he didn't have that many. He didn't have much choice.
1: Yeah. Best of what was being offered, I guess. He's on the front page of the Mirror, pictured looking prime ministerial. Do we think how I would change Britain, Bethany?
0: Well, again, this is setting out a policy platform, and you can see that both Wes Streeting and Andy Burnham are essentially trying to communicate their message, which is something that we have heard basically from day one of Keir Starmer's government, that Labour don't do. And in fact, even during the general election, their platform, of course, they had a full manifesto which promised a lot of different policies, but it is generally accepted that Labour won the massive landslide they did because they were not the Conservatives. So they sort of won on default without having to pitch a massive message. Their message was, in fact, just change. Whereas we see today the two sort of front runners in, again, the race that hasn't even started yet, really setting out what they want, going, you know, Andy Burnham here going into the intricacies of public control of life's essentials, public services being something that a lot of people feel are failing them at the moment. So you can kind of see how these two men and the teams behind them are really trying to fix Labour's comms problem and the lack of message, the lack of plan that seems to come from that party.
1: Yeah, Wes Streeting saying that Britain needs to build a new politics. We want to listen to what people are saying. Labour is listening.
2: Yeah, I mean, scouring this article, I don't see much here that you haven't heard multiple Labour ministers say for the last couple of years, that the issue has been getting the big policies off the ground. Hints at renationalisation was part of the Starmer reboot speech. It's not as new and compelling as the immediate offer from Streeting for me.
1: Mm-hmm. Streeting obviously got the history of how he's handled the health service, many saying that, you know, he's done a very good job. And also with Andy Burnham, the King of the North, he's done fantastic things in Manchester, as reported, and is hoping to bring that Manchesterism to national government.
0: It's interesting. I think although Andy Burnham is not in Westminster's government, he has kind of a broader brief with Manchester and can talk about and has been talking about different areas of policies for a long time, whereas Wes Streeting's been quite confined to just talking about health. And one of his allies was saying the other day, you know, actually, the public haven't seen Wes Streeting's politics because he's been confined to cabinet and indeed shadow cabinet. So I think possibly one of the reasons we see this sort of bombshell promise, idea, whatever you want to call it, from Wes Streeting saying that he wants to rejoin the European Union is almost to break the mould of just being the health secretary or shadow health secretary. Whereas, as you say, Andy Burnham has been sort of almost pledging his message of what a King of the North country would look like for a while.
2: I don't think it's to his advantage that the King of the North thing, because he may be seen as too regional in his appeal, where he's got to reach beyond the Northwest.
1: Yeah, interesting. And there have been some pieces about whether he's recognisable outside of his
2: and
1: his area.
2: It's 16 years since he first stood for the Labour leadership. It doesn't seem fresh or new.
1: That is a long time. That is true.
3: Coming up here on Sky News, all the sport, including Chelsea, are on the verge of appointing a former Real Madrid head coach and Liverpool player as their new boss.

0: down a couple of times again.
1: Our new offers are coming through the summer. Came down like last night, done the medical this morning, and delighted.
2: Eventually, when I did sign him, we had to pay a little bit more money for him, like from $4 million to $12 million, but he was worth every single penny of it.
3: Aston Villa were ploughing a lot of money into a team to try and get them into the Champions League and try and compete in the top four. We had a great core of like really good individual players, and we felt like we were equipped to go and challenge.
4: He was a leader straight away. He was a big voice in the dressing room.
5: They wanted me, and the hierarchy at Newcastle weren't too convinced in terms of their confidence about giving me a new contract. Kevin Keegan, I think the manager at the time, he was a fantastic player. I was loving my football in front of him and playing well. But, you know, the people upstairs had other ideas at the moment, and that was the way it went.
6: Even a hailstorm couldn't prevent James Milner from practising free kicks.
4: He was always questioning players if they haven't put the effort on training. He always believed that you have to train the way you play.
3: It was like having another coach on the pitch. That's the difference in a player like that. Players who see things, who understand things, but also can give that detail out on the pitch.
6: Milner! Another stunning strike!
2: I had a captain at the same time called Gareth Barry, and Gareth was quite quiet, but led by example. And James was alongside that.
7: We're pretty similar characters. Where we probably differ is away from the training ground, he's not got a switch. He won't mind me saying this, I don't think he switches off as much as I did.
8: He's quite intense in terms of information. He'll be talking to people about if it's he's playing right wing and he wants to know what the right back's doing.
3: He's a student of the game and goes away and studies it. How does he get better? Body positions, defending.
4: His demand on the pitch and off the pitch was really high. We all having a meeting upstairs in the canteen. Everybody just taking their coffees, teas. Rather than the manager, James Milner stand up. He gave us a lecture about how bad we are at training. We were all like, wow.
9: If we can keep improving, hopefully at some point we can crack that top four.
6: It's Milner! How about that? A laser-guided finish from James Milner.
3: Massively underrated. I think a lot of people think of him from a fitness point of view and the fittest player in the Premier League and the man who beats the fitness tests every summer, but it's so much more than that. Technically so good.
2: He would have, they used to say way back in my day, lived right.
4: Our pre-season used to be wild, and one of the days we had a day off, so we all went out, we had a couple of drinks. Obviously Matt O'Neill found out that we...
10: Now the weather.
11: Dinner under the stars tonight?
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10: Well, the current cool and unsettled spell will continue for another few days before the weather becomes quieter and warmer. Temperatures toward the end of next week will reach the low to mid-20s Celsius for some. For now, rain clearing eastward will linger in the far southeast and over central and northern Scotland. Those showers will persist in the north and west, but it will become largely dry elsewhere. Parts of Scotland may turn cold enough for a frost overnight, but it'll be a little milder elsewhere. And the day will start dull and damp in the southeast, but the rain there will clear.
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1: John, we need a proper contest with the best candidates on the field, and I'll be standing.
0: After his resignation put Labour's leadership standoff into overdrive, the former Health Secretary Wes Streeting confirms he wants to replace Sir Keir Starmer and rejoin the European Union. Also ahead, 31 arrests as Tommy Robinson's Unite the Kingdom march and the pro-Palestine Nakba Day rally converge in London. Bangaranga boosts Bulgaria to the top spot as they win the Eurovision Song Contest. Plus, Celtic celebration and hearts broken. The Edinburgh side concedes two late goals in a 3-1 defeat to be denied their first Scottish title since 1960. Hello, good morning. Welcome to the programme. A leadership contest might not yet have been formally triggered, but that didn't stop the former Health Secretary Wes Streeting confirming he will run to replace Sir Keir Starmer if there's a contest. During his first speech since resigning from government on Thursday, Mr. Streeting said the Labour Party needed a proper contest with the best candidates in the field. Our chief political correspondent, John Craig, has this report.
2: Are you going to stand for the leadership, Mr. Streeting? Are you going to stand for leader?
3: Cometh the hour, cometh the man.
2: Have you got the numbers?
3: Wes Streeting chose to break his silence after his cabinet resignation at a conference of like-minded Labour progressives. And he ended speculation about whether he'll stand for the Labour leadership in answer to a question from Sky News.
2: Mr. Streeting, you've just called for a proper contest for the Labour leadership, and you called on Labour to step up. Are you going to step up and contest the Labour leadership? End the suspense now, please.
1: John, we need a proper contest with the best candidates on the field, and I'll be standing.
3: In his speech, he said he wants a contest.
1: It's got to be a battle of ideas, so that whoever wins comes out stronger for it. Because when Labour loses, the country loses.
3: He also delighted this audience with a call to reverse Brexit.
1: We need a new special relationship with the EU, because Britain's future lies with Europe and one day, back in the European Union.
2: Are you here to support Wes Streeting, Mr. Kyle?
3: Earlier, Mr. Streeting won strong support from his friend, the business secretary.
4: As Emily says in The Devil Wears Prada, you have no idea how many legends have walked these halls, she said. Well, not really legends, but supermodels, and some are legendary. Well, Wes is legendary, and a good, solid, courageous friend who is a talent that is much needed by this party.
3: Andy Burnham, Mr. Streeting's likely leadership rival, was meanwhile campaigning in the Makerfield constituency he hopes to win in a by-election. But although many here at the Progress Conference back Mr. Streeting, some support Mr. Burnham.
5: I think he's got the right sort of personality, as well, of course, the record of what he's done up in Manchester. So that's why I'd back him.
6: I'm still supporting Keir Starmer. I just think we're letting ourselves down by it being like a soap opera, you know? So I think the process of it is wrong.
7: Well, I think Wes Streeting's a kind of generational talent in the Labour Party, and I think he's got a big role to play in where we go next.
2: So Mr. Streeting has dramatically ended the will-he-won't-he speculation about whether he'll run for the Labour leadership. He's first out of the blocks and has a head start over his potential rivals, such as Andy Burnham. Mr. Burnham has still got to fight a by-election to get back into Parliament. He may not even win it.
3: And now Mr. Streeting has thrown down the gauntlet. His campaign starts straight away. John Craig, Sky News, in the City of London.
0: And John sent us this update.
8: Well, we did see Mr. Burnham running, didn't we? And he's given some interviews also. So he's talking about Europe as well. It looks as though both of the candidates are going to be very pro-European and float the idea of Britain rejoining the European Union at some point. And Mr. Streeting said, one day, one day. And he was pretty savage in his criticism of Brexit. It was a speech, really, that was just like a campaigning speech during a leadership campaign. It was well crafted. It was well delivered. He was speaking to friends at that conference, and of course they liked what they heard. They cheered when he answered my question and said he was going to stand. They absolutely loved it when he talked about rejoining the EU. But there'll be bigger battles ahead. And Labour's political opponents, the Conservatives and Reform UK, will no doubt absolutely tear into Mr. Burnham and Mr. Streeting over their calls to rejoin the EU and reverse Brexit. So that was controversial, you could argue, but as many Labour activists share that view, and that was a message about Europe really designed for the activists rather than the voters at large. So where we are really now is that Mr. Streeting has declared Mr. Burnham still has to win his by-election. That is likely to be, the betting is on June the 18th for that by-election, with perhaps the writ being moved early next week, perhaps Monday or Tuesday, probably Tuesday, in the House of Commons. So there is obviously going to be a long drawn out contest after June the 18th. Will more people enter the race? I suspect maybe not. It may well just be Mr. Burnham and Mr. Streeting. I think now that Mr. Burnham looks set to run, if he wins his by-election, it's less likely that Angela Rayner will enter the race. But of course, if he didn't win that by-election, and I'm sure he's overwhelming favourite too, given his popularity in the northwest of England, if he didn't win that by-election, Angela Rayner would be quite likely to enter the race. Everything now it hinges really on whether Mr. Burnham can win his by-election. He starts as favourite, obviously. We still don't have any idea when Sir Keir Starmer will set out his timetable or what that timetable will be for going. But all the signs are that there's going to come a point when he realises the game is up, possibly when his wife says to him the game's up. I always remember it was Dennis Thatcher who eventually said to Margaret Thatcher, "Old girl, the game's up." And of course she went. So anyway, Mr., as you heard in my report, some of those delegates there are still quite keen on Sir Keir Starmer and would like him to stay. But the fact is there is a race going on, and it looks like a matter of when rather than if Sir Keir Starmer steps down.
0: Now, there have been more than 30 arrests during two major rival protests in central London. One march, organised by far-right figure Tommy Robinson, was called Unite the Kingdom. The other was a pro-Palestine event to mark Nakba Day. Our correspondent Tom Cheshire reports.
9: In a week with an intense focus on Westminster manoeuvring, this is proof that a different form of politics has well and truly arrived in Britain. Regular mass protest, right and left wing. Keir Starmer called the organisers of the Unite the Kingdom march thugs and racists, peddling hate and division.
10: People like us now wear as a badge of honour.
11: So you're happy being called far right?
10: We laugh at it.
11: Yeah.
10: Because we know we're not.
12: Starmer to call everyone racists makes no sense. I've got Asian friends, I've got black friends. It's the immigration that's the problem.
13: We want the correct message being said on there, yeah. Not the fake message that, you know, we hate everyone and we're racist, because we're not, you know.
14: I've not heard anyone say anything like that today.
13: No, not one bit. No. So we want the correct message that we're just here for our country and everyone to be united.
15: I've heard a couple of things about Muslims in particular, which were certainly racist, so...
13: I do apologise on their behalf, because that shouldn't have been said.
9: This is the man they turned out for, Stephen Yaxley Lennon, better known as Tommy Robinson. The anti-Islam activist has repeatedly demonstrated that he can turn his online influence into mass rallies on the street.
16: Are you watching Keir Starmer?
17: Yes!
16: This ground, that helicopter, goes from here for miles.
17: Yes!
16: Today, a I want to ask you all something. Are you ready for the Battle of Britain?
9: They've been kept well away from the other big march today, the annual Nakba March, the march the displacement of Palestinians as part of the 1948 war between Israel and several Arab nations. The protesters at Unite the Kingdom bristle at being called far right. Here the charge that they deny is that pro-Palestinian marches are increasing anti-Semitism in the UK.
18: There is no anti-Semitic undercurrent to this march. There are no anti-Semitic undercurrents. There are a very large number of Jewish people on this march as well.
19: If you look around you on this demonstration, you can see people from every background and from all walks of life, including hundreds if not thousands of Jewish speakers. That has been the case on every single demonstration that we've organised. Today there are multiple Jewish speakers, including an 88-year-old Holocaust survivor.
9: This march was not just about Palestine, but also specifically against Tommy Robinson.
20: How do you feel about the Unite the UK march, the Tommy Robinson march, half a mile from here on the same day, on this day, the Nakba day?
21: I think he's a tool. Tommy, you're a tool. Next question.
9: The feeling is mutual in both crowds.
15: This is now an established feature of British politics. Both sets of rallies have been turning out people repeatedly in large numbers. This is a politics that exists outside the usual power structures of British society.
9: Handling that required a huge police operation, with 4,000 officers on the streets and facial recognition also deployed. Both protests proceeded without significant incident, the Met said.
22: Oh, Tommy, Tommy!
9: For all the passion and mutual animosity, they have something in common. Both sides happy to make their voices heard. Both sides thinking that protest, not traditional politics, is the only way to do that. Tom Cheshire, Sky News, Whitehall.
0: The World Health Organization has declared the Ebola outbreak in the Democratic Republic of Congo and Uganda a global health emergency. At least 80 people are reported to have died from the disease in the eastern Ituri province, with almost 250 more suspected cases. Well, the response in the DRC is facing challenges due to ongoing conflict in the area. The head of Africa Centers for Disease Control and Prevention said the organization is in talks with armed groups to secure humanitarian access to areas affected by conflict.
23: We are also talking with people who are in conflict for them to understand that they need to give us access because we are not part of the conflict. We are there to support the population. We already did it in the past. And this is the approach that we have. From our side, we are making sure that we have all tools that we can bring from their side. We are looking for the understanding to give us access to support people.
0: A Canadian who sailed on the cruise ship hit by the hantavirus outbreak last month has tested positive for the disease. Three people have died since the outbreak began on the MV Hondius. Meanwhile, in the UK, another individual has left the Merseyside hospital, where passengers are being quarantined to complete a further 45-day isolation period at home. Dr. William Welfare from the UK HSA said, "We would like to thank those who remain in isolation at Arrow Park, as well as those now self-isolating at home. We know how difficult and stressful a time this continues to be for all those involved, and we are very grateful for their cooperation. Our teams will continue to work closely with all those affected by this outbreak, ensuring everyone has the necessary support in place." Bulgaria's Dara has won the 2026 Eurovision Song Contest in Austria with the song Bangaranga. Here's the moment the winner was announced.
24: The winner of the Eurovision Song Contest 2026 is...
25: Here we go. Can Dara do it? What an extraordinary result. This crowd very happy with that winner.
0: Well, Dara beat 24 other competitors at the grand final in Vienna to take home Bulgaria's first ever victory. Israeli entry Noam Betton came second after a contest overshadowed by protests against Israel's participation. Meanwhile, the UK finished last. Sam Battle, who performs under the name Look Mum No Computer, got just 1 point. To football now, and a moment of magic at Wembley Stadium sealed the FA Cup for Manchester City, who beat Chelsea 1-0. A stunning effort from forward Antoine Semenyo was enough to secure victory for City after most of the final brought little in the way of chances or excitement. And to Scotland, where Hearts fans' hopes of being Premiership champions were dashed by Celtic, who won 3-1 in yesterday's title decider. Hearts were looking to break the 40-year-old firm's stranglehold on the league, having led for most of the season. Our sports correspondent Rob Harris reports from Celtic Park.
1: Celtic are champions of Scotland!
25: In the end, it was just as before. Celtic, champions again. Heartache for Hearts. The Edinburgh outsiders looked through Scottish football's glass ceiling, but couldn't shatter it. No first title in 66 years. No seizing the Premiership trophy from Glasgow for the first time since 1985.
1: Hearts!
25: First place held in the Premiership since September was snatched away in the last game by Celtic's victory.
2: This full season has been absolutely mental, and to have a day like this is unbelievable. From where we were at some points in the season to today, and the atmosphere everywhere is totally flipped.
25: Rarely in any league does the title come down to a showdown between the top two. Hearts only had to avoid defeat, and having held on for 43 minutes against the run of play, they were in front.
1: And Lawrence Shackland is there!
25: Delirium across in the capital. It didn't last long. Penalty awarded in Celtic's favour. Level at the break, but still advantage Hearts, clinging on until the 87th minute. And as Hearts chased an equaliser, a third for the hosts.
1: To win the title!
25: And as the party went into the night, I encountered Celtic's most famous fan.
4: Did you feel any sadness for Hearts at all?
5: Of course. You know, of course they've worked so hard this year. You know, football's football.
4: And what does this Celtic team mean to you? They put you through it all, but champions again. You've seen it so many times.
5: Champions again! Champions again!
4: Did you think this season it might be one year?
5: No, it won't happen.
4: Did you come here expecting to be celebrating?
6: Yes, 100%.
4: So the trophy stays at Celtic, stays in Glasgow, as it has done now for four decades. But if not now, when? When will a club outside this city finally get their hands on the silverware again? Even a season of struggle and strife for both Celtic and Rangers, the old firm's stranglehold on the trophy is maintained.
25: Celtic now winners of 14 of the last 15 titles, moving ahead of Rangers as record 56 times champions.
7: This is bedlam. I don't know whether the final whistle has been blown.
25: So again, this is Celtic's day. Hearts dreaming one day it will be their day. And it isn't always Glasgow sharing the Premiership glory. Rob Harris, Sky News, Celtic Park.
0: In other news, a car has been driven into pedestrians in the northern Italian city of Modena, injuring 8 people. 4 are seriously hurt. The driver, a man in his 30s, has been arrested. Police say he lunged at people with a knife after the crash.
26: The perpetrator of this terrible act has been apprehended. He had fled here in Rua Piopa and was caught a short distance further on. It appears he had a knife in his hand with which he attempted to stab some passers-by as well. And now we need to understand the nature of the incident. Although the sequence of events seems quite clear to me, and I can only say that it is a tragic act and I am deeply shocked.
0: A military diver has died in the Maldives while searching for the bodies of 4 Italian tourists, believed to be inside an underwater cave. It's believed the tourists died while exploring the cave at a depth of 50 metres. Do stay with us here on Sky News. Coming up, was Donald Trump's visit to China really an all-round success? We'll bring you a special report from our Asia and US correspondents.
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0: Now, Donald Trump is back in the U.S. after his trip to Beijing. Our Asia correspondent Helen Ann Smith and U.S. correspondent James Matthews take us through the summit.
11: So he's here. Air Force One is wheels down and Donald Trump has landed for a meeting most important. On trade, on technology, on the war in Iran, avoiding a war over Taiwan. There is much to discuss with Xi Jinping. Trump, he traveled with U.S. business in tow, a Team America of superstar CEOs. On social media, he said he'd be asking his Chinese host to open up his country so they could work their magic. It's an olive branch from a president who waved a big stick on China.
12: China.
13: China.
12: China.
14: China is on the march,
12: having a little squabble with China because we've been treated very unfairly.
13: China needs us.
27: Xi Jinping doesn't need to worry about the next news cycle. He will play the long and strategic game. Both might want a more stable relationship, but real trust in the context of the systems that divide them, well, that might never be possible.
11: Side by side, superpowers together again for a meeting super important.

0: Behind the US political lineup were the tech bros that Donald Trump brought on tour. Elon Musk on video duty. For Donald Trump, the treatment was VIP from the man he styles a BFF.
1: You're a great leader. I say it to everybody. You're a great leader. Sometimes people don't like me saying it, but I say it anyway because it's true. I only say the truth. But it's an honor to be with you. It's an honor to be your friend.
2: Look, they didn't hold back on sort of the pomp, the ceremony. And look, I'm sure you and everyone else noticed just the attention to detail. Even the music was timed perfectly with the steps between the car and the handshakes. You know, and then they came round and they inspected the soldiers, but we said, didn't we, that Trump was maybe walking a bit too quickly.
3: That's right. I was interested in the location, actually, Tiananmen Square in 1989. There was a massacre there, and Trump would have driven down the very street, Chung'un Avenue.
2: Chung'un, yeah.
3: The very one where Tank Man stood with his plastic bag. So a haunted history, but I suppose this is very much about the present. And I think that ceremony flattered Trump. I think the Chinese have watched and learned how to operate with the US president. He was full of flattery. We heard it there. You know, that liberal, lyrical hype talking about the great relationship. I mean, for me, the body language, there was no hug, firm handshake, which I suppose was a reminder that this is a strictly business trip.
2: No, Xi Jinping is a difficult man to read. You know, I think on balance, he's pleased. I think he's on balance enjoying this, pleased to have him there. And I think that was reflected in some of the opening words as well.
4: We should be partners, not rivals. We should help each other succeed and prosper together and find the right way for major countries to get along well with each other in the new era.
0: The Xi Trump show rolled onto Beijing's Temple of Heaven when news broke of the negotiations they'd left behind. A Chinese readout showed that Xi had talked Taiwan and had talked tough. Amidst questions over whether America would defend the island from Chinese attack, Beijing's readout of the meeting quoted Xi as saying, handled well, the two countries can maintain stability. If handled poorly, the two countries will collide or even clash, putting the entire US-China relationship in an extremely dangerous situation. It was pointed, threatening language, delivered face-to-face. It is a touchy subject, and it's sure.
5: How were your talks, sir?
6: Great.
5: Did you talk about Taiwan?
6: Great place. Incredible. China is beautiful.
5: Did you talk about Taiwan, Mr. President?
6: Thank you very much.
7: Mr. President, did you talk about Taiwan?
8: President Xi said there was a risk of conflict with the U.S. over Taiwan.
9: No, I don't think so. I think we're going to be, I think we'll be fine. He doesn't want to see a war.
10: What about the arms sales to Taiwan?
9: I'll make a determination over the next fairly short period.
11: But you're not necessarily going to go ahead. It was your proposal.
9: I'm going to make a determination. I'm going to see. I have to speak to the person that right now is, you know who he is, that's running Taiwan.
2: And that is so interesting because that is simultaneously quite careful but also quite loose language. It appears that he is saying that I'm going to need to talk to the president of Taiwan, Lai Ching-te. Now, that's complicated because theoretically, the US doesn't officially recognize Taiwan as an independent state, and any sense that they would be talking leader to leader would absolutely infuriate the Chinese. But he was quite careful not to directly say, I'm going to speak to the president of Taiwan. So look, some real sort of murkiness about whether that all-important arms deal will go through.
12: Please welcome President Xi Jinping and President Donald J. Trump.
0: Talks and tours ended with a state banquet.
9: This region and the world is a special world with the two of us united and together.
13: The people of China and the United States are both great peoples. Achieving the great rejuvenation of the Chinese nation and making America great again can go hand in hand. We can help each other succeed and advance the well-being of the whole world.
0: The U.S. said both sides agreed common ground on Iran, that the Strait of Hormuz should remain open and that China was opposed to its militarization and the charging of tolls. It sounds like the support Trump wanted. How far China leans on its friends in Tehran will be the test. On trade, the Americans said they discussed ways to enhance economic cooperation and expand US access to Chinese markets. It's summit speak to signal progress, albeit slow and short on detail.
2: It feels that Donald Trump really stayed on script and on message there. And I think although neither of the leaders really said anything to reflect the vast, vast, vast differences that exist between them and the vast difficulties and the many thorny issues that I'm sure were discussed over the bilateral table, I think it's interesting that both of them chose to focus on what unites them. They chose to focus on the kind of the grand responsibility of managing that relationship.
1: I love that. That's great.
2: In the end, for all the images of collaboration, I think both were keen to show the world they were willing to work together. When it came to the difficult geopolitical challenges they face in the Middle East and the Taiwan Strait, there was a real sense that they were talking at each other rather than with each other. So different was the emphasis in the official communications. But in a way, that points to the bigger picture. The context that a two-day summit was never really going to change. These are two rival superpowers. They are on a more equal footing than perhaps they have ever been. They both want to bend the world to their will, and they are both contending with the only other power that might be able to stop them. For America, at least, that is a new reality. And maybe, just maybe, the power dynamic has shifted.
0: There you go, wheels up for Air Force One at Beijing International Airport. Donald Trump's two-day trip comes to an end as he heads back to Washington, D.C. It has been a trip most important for the U.S. president, re-engaging with the Chinese. Two superpowers shaping a new relationship. On what terms? That would be the question. The headlines are all about cooperation, partnership, in mutual respect. But make no mistake, this is a relationship that's wrapped in suspicion and in self-interest. That hasn't changed.
9: We had an amazing time. That was a very historic couple of days.
14: Time now for a look at the weather. I hope we haven't forgotten anything.
15: Travel insurance. I tick that box.
14: Yeah, but remember what you forgot last year.
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14: The current cool and unsettled spell will continue for another few days before the weather becomes quieter and warmer. Temperatures toward the end of the next week will reach the low to mid-20s Celsius for some. For now, rain clearing eastward will linger in the far southeast and over central and northern Scotland. Showers will persist in the north and west, but it will largely become dry elsewhere. And parts of Scotland may turn cold enough for a frost overnight.
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14: Still to come here on Sky News, we'll be taking another look at the morning's papers in the wrap.
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19: 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Nice, right?

0: something classic, you've got to mean it. 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
3: Time now to see what's making the front pages of Sunday's newspapers, dominated again by Labour's leadership tensions. Well, survival of the fittest, writes The Observer, fittingly alongside a picture of Number 10's Larry the Cat, who's currently residing with his sixth Prime Minister. The Mirror splashes an exclusive with Andy Burnham, who outlines his plans for changing Britain, including more control over life's essentials like energy providers and a surge in council house building. The Express picks up on Wes Streeting saying he wants Britain back in the EU, which campaigners have told the paper would be a Brexit betrayal. The Sunday Times also references the former Health Secretary's Europe pledge, calling the decision for Britain to leave the single market a catastrophic mistake. A similar angle on Brexit is on the front

0: said, which they won't. That's not the spirit. let's start with the front page of the Observer, and that headline, Survival of the Fittest, alongside Larry the Cat, who is at the minute serving his sixth prime minister. Will he serve a seventh? Bethany.
1: Well, I hope he makes it. He's quite
0: He doesn't look
1: old.
0: That well, does he?
1: No,
0: he is quite old now.
1: Yeah, he is not a spring chicken anymore.
0: No.
1: He did catch a mouse the other day, so he is still
0: he's still
1: performing his duties. But yes, I mean, assuming that all is well and good with Larry, who I'm a big fan of, to admit a conflict of interest here, yes, it seems that he will be serving a seventh prime minister as chief mouser. Mm. And the Observer has, you know, a bunch of really interesting stories, one of them focusing on all the love that is lost within Labour now, you know, just with Tom Baldwin, a biographer of Keir Starmer, describing the prime minister as feeling as though he's been betrayed by members of his cabinet. You know, these people are actually incredibly close, some closer than others, but the factions that Labour is so good at forming have now sort of reached the absolute top and really fractured the Labour Party and the cabinet that we have to remember are still meant to be working together and getting through policies and delivering what they were elected to deliver.
0: Well, that's interesting. There was a piece yesterday quoting civil servants saying that the business of government is on hold until any leadership contest goes through, that nothing will happen, nothing will work.
2: Well, I wonder if anyone will notice the difference because it has been government with the handbrake on for 2 years.
0: The Observer Inside as well, quoting, well, briefings from Shabana Mahmood and saying that she could be the kingmaker in the leadership battle, because she did actually last week urge Sir Keir Starmer to set out a timetable for his departure. So her name coming into the frame as the one that might, you know, fire the starting gun.
2: Mm. Yeah, I think refreshing so far that it appears to be a battle based on ideas rather than personalities, which I think is quite a refreshing change from what politics has become recently. It's been dominated by personalities for me, and not enough on policy.
0: Mm. And do you say that because Wes Streeting is saying that he will not fire the leadership contest until Andy Burnham has a chance to fight for Makerfield?
2: Yes, it doesn't seem like either one of them is going to take a sledgehammer to the other one. I think it's interesting. I think what worked for Labour in getting them into power has not worked in office. And I think Starmer has been too overly process-led. In my area, there have been multiple failures. For example, the failure to publish this, what's called the Defence Investment Plan, that has just stymied everything. So I thought Streeting came across as having quite a lot of elan and vigour today, and I think it was a refreshing change.
0: Mm. Although the Mail saying that Wes is turning the screw on Burnham over Brexit, because he dropped that bombshell today, saying that at some point, one day, he would like to see the UK back in the EU.
1: He's absolutely been successful in making sure that the attention is on him and his policy decisions. You know, whether it's turning the screw, Burnham is incredibly pro-EU, and we've known that for a long time. He told Conference last year, actually not something too dissimilar from what Wes Streeting said. He said that he hopes to see the UK rejoin the EU sometime in his life. Both of these commitments, or both of these hopes for rejoining, are very vague. They are policy platforms, sure, but without a sort of, if I become prime minister, it will happen by this time. So, you know, there's not a lot of absolute certainty, but what there is more of a discussion, as you say, on ideas, on policy, and actually on decision-making. And one of the things that we've seen repeatedly in letters from ministers resigning and MPs calling on the prime minister to go is criticism of not enough movement, not enough certainty. And maybe Wes Streeting and Andy Burnham today are showing that they're going to be different to that.
0: Yeah, certainly Wes Streeting being very definite about that.
2: I think it's really encouraging, really encouraging. He's probably the most talented minister. I think it's a shame the way politics works that he has proved an effective health secretary. You know, he's deeply passionate about the job. That's always come across. But of course, what that ensures is that he isn't health secretary for that long, because he may turn out to be a dreadful prime minister. You don't know. But either way, the country loses an effective and passionate health secretary.
0: Mm. Well,

0: Back to Brexit on the Sunday Express and their headlines suggesting that there's going to be further turmoil over Brexit because, as you say, both potential candidates are pro-EU.
1: This is almost ending up sort of being a mini referendum, you know, with Nigel Farage's candidate versus essentially a pro-European candidate. But absolutely, there will be people. There will be people today that were watching from home or sitting in the Prospect conference who were thrilled fundamentally just to hear a Labour politician make a decision and say something firm. There will be lots of people, especially within that conference, who were thrilled to hear someone be so outwardly pro-EU. However, there will be a lot of people, as represented on the front of the Express, that will be horrified by this idea that we could have a prime minister that is essentially pledging to undo the results of a referendum. Now, obviously, there are lots of arguments to counter that. Brexit maybe hasn't gone the way that some people were hoping it would. You know, again, without a leadership contest, even having started, a potential next prime minister is already getting enough attention to be criticised on the front of papers with their policy platforms.
0: Mm. And this lines them firmly up against Reform, who said in Makerfield, Nigel Farage has said that, you know, they will throw everything at it to make sure that Andy Burnham doesn't get in.
2: Very much so. I mean, a predictable Sunday Express headline, shall we say, that it's talking that it might wreck Brexit. I think Remainers will say, well, what is there of Brexit to wreck? When Starmer did his reset speech last week, he talked about Britain returning to the heart of Europe, but without any commitment to either rejoin the currency union or the union itself, which was ludicrous for that reason. You can't. It was rhetoric without policy. Streeting the difference today has given you policy, albeit with a considerable room for manoeuvre on timing.
0: Mm. Bethany, it does give Reform, a real cause to go up against, though, doesn't it?
1: It absolutely does. And I was speaking to campaigners in Makerfield who were saying they're already finding, you know, on sort of day two of campaigning, a lot of support for Reform and the Greens in Makerfield. So people who were... this probably is not going to win any Reform voters. Whether the sort of strength of opinion alone can make people decide that it is at least, this could at least see a Labour Party that would be more communicative and clearer on what they want. But I think it's definitely a very bold choice. I'm not certain I completely understand it, aside from, again, that show of wanting to pick a side. Again, Makerfield being a very much Brexit-supporting area, this is quite a surprising choice for Wes Streeting to go down. But, I'm sure over the next day, a few days, we'll figure out more of his rationale.
0: Mm. What did you make of people in Makerfield? How are they sounding?
1: Labour politicians are very nervous. This whole week, there have been lots of different rumours about lots of different things circulating around Westminster. And one of them was who is going to resign their seat for Andy Burnham. That was understood that someone would. And mostly Greater Manchester MPs were the ones that were assumed to be stepping down. Again, as you said, as a pro-European region and a pro-Andy Burnham region. But then, shockingly, the former leader of Labour Together, a very Starmerite think tank, resigned in order to let Andy Burnham run, very much opposite on Labour's own political spectrum. But the immediate reaction from people was, this is going to be so incredibly difficult. This is not a safe seat. Reform loom very large. As I said, Wigan in last week's local elections went to Reform. Makerfield is in Wigan rather than Greater Manchester. So this is going to be difficult. And I don't think anyone in Labour is going to breathe a sigh of relief until about June the 19th. And even then, it might just be relief it's over rather than any form of celebration.
0: Yeah. And Mark, what did you make of Josh Simon's stepping down in order for Andy Burnham to be selected potentially to take Makerfield? There was some criticism, quite a lot of criticism, that it smacked of entitlement. Mm. Jess Phillips was saying that you know, that you can just hand your friend a seat, as it were, and there's a real people's lives that we're talking
2: about.
0: Yeah,
2: but it might be a hospital pass. It must have been done with Burnham's approval. Mm. But he might have preferred someone to get... He would have had to... The onus would have been on him to take a seat attempt to take a seat in his region. So that limited his options. But there were a number of Labour MPs in constituency that were more inviting for Burnham who didn't step aside. Right. So he only had so long to find somewhere.
0: Yeah.
2: So he didn't have that many. He didn't have as much choice.
0: Yeah. Best of what was being offered, I guess. He's on the front page of the Mirror, pictured looking prime ministerial. Should we think how I would change Britain, Bethany?
1: Well, again, this is setting out a policy platform, and you can see that both Wes Streeting and Andy Burnham are essentially trying to communicate their message, which is something that we have heard basically from day one of Keir Starmer's government, that Labour don't do. And in fact, even during the general election, their platform, of course, they had a full manifesto which promised a lot of different policies, but it is generally accepted that Labour won the massive landslide they did because they were not the Conservatives. So they sort of won on default without having to pitch a massive message. Their message was, in fact, just change. Whereas we see today the two sort of front runners in, again, the race that hasn't even started yet, really setting out what they want, going, you know, Andy Burnham here going into the intricacies of public control of life's essentials, public services being something that a lot of people feel are failing them at the moment. So you can kind of see how these two men and the teams behind them are really trying to fix Labour's comms problem and the lack of message, the lack of plan that seems to come from that party.
0: Yeah, Wes Streeting saying that Britain needs to build a new politics. We want to listen to what people are saying. Labour is listening.
2: Yeah, I mean, scouring this article, I don't see much here that you haven't heard multiple Labour ministers say for the last couple of years, that the issue has been getting the big policies off the ground. Hints at renationalisation was part of the Starmer reboot speech. It's not as new and compelling as the immediate offer from Streeting for me.
0: Streeting obviously got the history of how he's handled the health service, many saying that, you know, he's done a very good job. And also with Andy Burnham, the King of the North, he's done fantastic things in Manchester, as reported, and is hoping to bring that Manchesterism to national government.
1: It's interesting. I think although Andy Burnham is not in Westminster's government, he has kind of a broader brief with Manchester and can talk about and has been talking about different areas of policies for a long time, whereas Wes Streeting's been quite confined to just talking about health. And one of his allies was saying the other day, you know, actually, the public haven't seen Wes Streeting's politics because he's been confined to cabinet and indeed shadow cabinet. So I think possibly one of the reasons we see this sort of bombshell promise, idea, whatever you want to call it, from Wes Streeting saying that he wants to rejoin the European Union is almost to break the mould of just being the health secretary or shadow health secretary. Whereas, as you say, Andy Burnham has been sort of almost pledging his message of what a King of the North country would look like for a while.
2: I don't think it's to his advantage that the King of the North thing, because he may be seen as too regional in his appeal, where he's got to reach beyond the Northwest.
0: Yeah, interesting. And there have been some pieces about whether he's recognisable outside of his
2: and
0: his area.
2: It's 16 years since he first stood for the Labour leadership. It doesn't seem fresh or new.
0: That is a long time, that is true.
3: Coming up here on Sky News, all the sport, including Chelsea, are on the verge of appointing a former Real Madrid head coach and Liverpool player as their new boss.

0: Our new offers are coming through the summer. Came down like last night, done the medical this morning, and delighted.
1: Eventually, when I did sign him, we had to pay a little bit more money for him, like from 4 million to 12 million, but he was worth every single penny of it.
2: Aston Villa were ploughing a lot of money into a team to try and get them into the Champions League and try and compete in the top four. We had a great core of like really good individual players, and we felt like we were equipped to go and challenge.
3: He was a leader straight away. It was a big voice in the dressing room.
4: They wanted me, and the hierarchy at Newcastle weren't too convinced in terms of their confidence about giving me a new contract. Kevin Keegan, I think the manager at the time, he was a fantastic player. I was loving my football in front of him and playing well. But, you know, the people upstairs had other ideas at the moment, and that was the way it went.
5: Even a hailstorm couldn't prevent James Milner from practising free kicks.
3: He was always questioning players if they haven't put the effort on training. He always believed that you have to train the way you play.
2: It was like having another coach on the pitch. That's the difference in a player like that. Players who see things, who understand things, but also can give that detail out on the pitch.
5: Milner! Another stunning strike!
1: I had a captain at the same time called Gareth Barry, and Gareth was quite quiet, but led by example. And James was alongside that.
6: We're pretty similar characters. Where we probably differ is away from the training ground. He's not got a switch. He won't mind me saying this. I don't think he switches off as much as I did.
7: He's quite intense in terms of information. He'll be talking to people about if it's he's playing right wing and he wants to know what the right back's doing.
2: He's a student of the game and goes away and studies it. How does he get better? Body positions, defending.
3: His demand on the pitch and off the pitch was really high. We all having a meeting upstairs in the canteen. Everybody just taking their coffees, teas. Rather than the manager, James Milner stand up. He gave us a lecture about how bad we are at training. We were all like, wow.
8: If we can keep improving, hopefully at some point we can crack that top four.
5: It's Milner! How about that? A laser-guided finish from James Milner.
2: Massively underrated. I think a lot of people think of him from a fitness point of view and the fittest player in the Premier League and the man who beats the fitness tests every summer, but it's so much more than that. Technically so good.
1: He would have, they used to say way back in my day, lived right.
3: Our pre-season used to be wild, and one of the days we had a day off, so we all went out, we had a couple of drinks. Obviously Matt O'Neill found out that we...
9: Now the weather.
10: Dinner under the stars tonight?
11: That reminds me of our travel insurance.
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9: Well, the current cool and unsettled spell will continue for another few days before the weather becomes quieter and warmer. Temperatures toward the end of next week will reach the low to mid-20s Celsius for some. For now, rain clearing eastward will linger in the far southeast and over central and northern Scotland. Those showers will persist in the north and west, but it will become largely dry elsewhere. Parts of Scotland may turn cold enough for a frost overnight, but it'll be a little milder elsewhere. And the day will start dull and damp in the southeast, but the rain there will clear.
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1: John, we need a proper contest with the best candidates on the field, and I'll be standing.
0: After his resignation put Labour's leadership standoff into overdrive, the former Health Secretary Wes Streeting confirms he wants to replace Sir Keir Starmer and rejoin the European Union. Also ahead, 43 arrests as Tommy Robinson's Unite the Kingdom march and the pro-Palestine Nakba Day rally converge in London. Bangaranga boosts Bulgaria to the top spot as they win the Eurovision Song Contest. Plus, Celtic celebration and hearts broken. The Edinburgh side concedes two late goals in a 3-1 defeat to be denied their first Scottish title since 1960. Good morning. Welcome to the programme. A leadership contest might not yet have been formally triggered, but that didn't stop the former Health Secretary Wes Streeting confirming he will run to replace Sir Keir Starmer if there's a contest. During his first speech since resigning from government on Thursday, Mr. Streeting said the Labour Party needed a proper contest with the best candidates in the field. Our chief political correspondent John Craig has this report.
2: Are you going to stand for the leadership, Mr. Streeting? Are you going to stand for leader?
3: Cometh the hour, cometh the man.
2: Have you got the numbers?
3: Wes Streeting chose to break his silence after his cabinet resignation at a conference of like-minded Labour progressives. And he ended speculation about whether he'll stand for the Labour leadership in answer to a question from Sky News.
2: Mr. Streeting, you've just called for a proper contest for the Labour leadership, and you called on Labour to step up. Are you going to step up and contest the Labour leadership? End the suspense now, please.
1: John, we need a proper contest with the best candidates on the field, and I'll be standing.
3: In his speech, he said he wants a contest.
4: It's got to be a battle of ideas, so that whoever wins comes out stronger for it. Because when Labour loses, the country loses.
3: He also delighted this audience with a call to reverse Brexit.
4: We need a new special relationship with the EU, because Britain's future lies with Europe and one day, back in the European Union.
2: Are you here to support Wes Streeting, Mr. Kyle?
3: Earlier, Mr. Streeting won strong support from his friend, the business secretary.
5: As Emily says in The Devil Wears Prada, you have no idea how many legends have walked these halls, she said. Well, not really legends, but supermodels, and some are legendary. Well, Wes is legendary, and a good, solid, courageous friend who is a talent that is much needed by this party.
3: Andy Burnham, Mr. Streeting's likely leadership rival, was meanwhile campaigning in the Makerfield constituency he hopes to win in a by-election. But although many here at the Progress Conference back Mr. Streeting, some support Mr. Burnham.
6: I think he's got the right sort of personality, as well, of course, the record of what he's done up in Manchester. So that's why I back him.
7: I'm still supporting Keir Starmer. I just think we're letting ourselves down by it being like a soap opera, you know? So I think the process of it is wrong.
8: Well, I think Wes Streeting's a kind of generational talent in the Labour Party, and I think he's got a big role to play in where we go next.
2: So Mr. Streeting has dramatically ended the will-he-won't-he speculation about whether he'll run for the Labour leadership. He's first out of the blocks and has a head start over his potential rivals, such as Andy Burnham. Mr. Burnham has still got to fight a by-election to get back into Parliament. He may not even win it.
3: And now Mr. Streeting has thrown down the gauntlet. His campaign starts straight away. John Craig, Sky News, in the City of London.
0: And John sent us this update.
9: Well, we did see Mr. Burnham running, didn't we? And he's given some interviews also. So he's talking about Europe as well. It looks as though both of the candidates are going to be very pro-European and float the idea of Britain rejoining the European Union at some point. And Mr. Streeting said, one day, one day. And he was pretty savage in his criticism of Brexit. It was a speech, really, that was just like a campaigning speech during a leadership campaign. It was well crafted. It was well delivered. He was speaking to friends at that conference, and of course they liked what they heard. They cheered when he answered my question and said he was going to stand. They absolutely loved it when he talked about rejoining the EU. But there'll be bigger battles ahead. And Labour's political opponents, the Conservatives and Reform UK, will no doubt absolutely tear into Mr. Burnham and Mr. Streeting over their calls to rejoin the EU and reverse Brexit. So that was controversial, you could argue, but as many Labour activists share that view, and that was a message about Europe really designed for the activists rather than the voters at large. So where we are really now is that Mr. Streeting has declared. Mr. Burnham still has to win his by-election. That is likely to be, the betting is on June the 18th for that by-election, with perhaps the writ being moved early next week, perhaps Monday or Tuesday, probably Tuesday, in the House of Commons. So there is obviously going to be a long drawn out contest after June the 18th. Will more people enter the race? I suspect maybe not. It may well just be Mr. Burnham and Mr. Streeting. I think now that Mr. Burnham looks set to run if he wins his by-election, it's less likely that Angela Rayner will enter the race. But of course, if he didn't win that by-election, and I'm sure he's overwhelming favourite too, given his popularity in the northwest of England, if he didn't win that by-election, Angela Rayner would be quite likely to enter the race. Everything now, it hinges really on whether Mr. Burnham can win his by-election. He starts as favourite, obviously. We still don't have any idea when Sir Keir Starmer will set out his timetable or what that timetable will be for going. But all the signs are that there's going to come a point when he realises the game is up, possibly when his wife says to him the game's up. I always remember it was Dennis Thatcher who eventually said to Margaret Thatcher, "Old girl, the game's up." And of course she went. So anyway, as you heard in my report, some of those delegates there are still quite keen on Sir Keir Starmer and would like him to stay. But the fact is there is a race going on, and it looks like a matter of when rather than if Sir Keir Starmer steps down.
0: Well, as the pressure on the Prime Minister continues to build, Trevor Phillips has a jam-packed show coming up at 8:30. He'll be joined by the Culture Secretary Lisa Nandy, Conservative leader Kemi Badenoch and the head of Ipsos, Kelly Beaver. Now, there have been more than 40 arrests during two major rival protests in central London. One march, organised by far-right figure Tommy Robinson, was called Unite the Kingdom. The other was a pro-Palestine event to mark Nakba Day. Our correspondent Tom Cheshire reports.
10: In a week with an intense focus on Westminster manoeuvring, this is proof that a different form of politics has well and truly arrived in Britain. Regular mass protest, right and left wing. Keir Starmer called the organisers of the Unite the Kingdom march thugs and racists, peddling hate and division.
11: People like us now wear as a badge of honour.
10: As you're happy being called far right?
11: We laugh at it.
10: Yeah.
11: Because we know we're not.
12: Starmer to call everyone racists makes no sense. I've got Asian friends, I've got black friends. It's the immigration that's the problem.
13: We want the correct message being said on there, not the fake message that, you know, we hate everyone and we're racist, because we're not, you know.
14: I've not heard anyone say anything like that today.
13: No, not one bit. No. So we want the correct message that we're just here for our country and everyone to be united.
15: I've heard a couple of things about Muslims in particular, which were certainly racist, so...
13: I do apologise on their behalf, because that shouldn't have been said.
10: This is the man they turned out for, Stephen Yaxley-Lennon, better known as Tommy Robinson. The anti-Islam activist has repeatedly demonstrated that he can turn his online influence into mass rallies on the street.
16: Are you watching Keir Starmer?
17: Yes!
16: It's bound! That helicopter goes from here for miles!
17: Yes!
16: Today, I want to ask you all something. Are you ready for the Battle of Britain?
17: Yes!
10: They've been kept well away from the other big march today, the annual Nakba March, the march the displacement of Palestinians as part of the 1948 war between Israel and several Arab nations. Protesters at Unite the Kingdom bristle at being called far right. Here the charge that they deny is that pro-Palestinian marches are increasing anti-Semitism in the UK.
18: There is no anti-Semitic undercurrent to this march. There are no anti-Semitic undercurrents. There are a very large number of Jewish people on this march as well.
19: If you look around you on this demonstration, you can see people from every background and from all walks of life, including hundreds if not thousands of Jewish speakers. That has been the case on every single demonstration that we've organised. Today there are multiple Jewish speakers, including an 88-year-old Holocaust survivor.
10: This march was not just about Palestine, but also specifically against Tommy Robinson.
20: How do you feel about the Unite the UK march, the Tommy Robinson march, half a mile from here on the same day, on this day, the Nakba day?
21: I think he's a tool. Tommy, you're a tool. Next question.
10: The feeling is mutual in both crowds.
15: This is now an established feature of British politics. Both sets of rallies have been turning out people repeatedly in large numbers. This is a politics that exists outside the usual power structures of British society.
10: Handling that required a huge police operation, with 4,000 officers on the streets and facial recognition also deployed. Both protests proceeded without significant incident, the Met said.
17: Oh, Tommy!
10: For all the passion and mutual animosity, they have something in common. Both sides happy to make their voices heard. Both sides thinking that protest, not traditional politics, is the only way to do that. Tom Cheshire, Sky News, Whitehall.
0: The World Health Organization has declared the Ebola outbreak in the Democratic Republic of Congo and Uganda a global health emergency. At least 80 people are reported to have died from the disease in the eastern Ituri province, with almost 250 more suspected cases. The response in the DRC is facing challenges due to ongoing conflict in the area. The head of Africa Centres for Disease Control and Prevention said the organisation is in talks with armed groups to secure humanitarian access to areas affected by conflict.
22: We are also talking with people who are in conflict for them to understand that they need to give us access because we are not part of the conflict. We are there to support the population. We already did it in the past. And this is the approach that we have. From our side, we are making sure that we have all tools that we can bring. From their side, we are looking for the understanding to give us access to support people.
0: A Canadian who sailed on the cruise ship hit by the hantavirus outbreak last month has tested positive for the disease. Three people have died since the outbreak began on the MV Hondius. Meanwhile, in the UK, another individual has left the Merseyside hospital where passengers are being quarantined to complete a further 45-day isolation period at home. Dr. William Welfare from the UK HSA said, "We would like to thank those who remain in isolation at Arrow Park, as well as those now self-isolating at home. We know how difficult and stressful a time this continues to be for all those involved, and we are very grateful for their cooperation. Our teams will continue to work closely with all those affected by this outbreak, ensuring everyone has the necessary support in place." Now, Bulgaria's Dara has won the 2026 Eurovision Song Contest in Austria with the song Bangaranga. Here's the moment the winner was announced.
23: The winner of the Eurovision Song Contest 2026 is...
24: Here we go. Can Dara do it?
25: What an
24: extraordinary result. This crowd very happy with that winner.
0: Well, Dara beat 24 other competitors at the grand final in Vienna to take home Bulgaria's first ever victory. Israeli entry Noam Beten came second after a contest overshadowed by protests against Israel's participation. Meanwhile, the UK finished last. Sam Battle, who performs under the name Look Mum No Computer, got just 1 point. To football now, and a moment of magic at Wembley Stadium sealed the FA Cup for Manchester City, who beat Chelsea 1-0. A stunning effort from forward Antoine Semenyo was enough to secure victory for City after most of the final brought little in the way of chances or excitement. And to Scotland now, where Hearts fans' hopes of being Premiership champions were dashed by Celtic, who won 3-1 in yesterday's title decider. Hearts were looking to break the 40-year Old Firm stranglehold on the league, having led for most of the season. Our sports correspondent Rob Harris reports from Celtic Park.
1: Celtic are champions of Scotland!
24: In the end, it was just as before. Celtic, champions again. Heartache for Hearts. The Edinburgh outsiders looked through Scottish football's glass ceiling, but couldn't shatter it. No first title in 66 years, no seizing the Premiership trophy from Glasgow for the first time since 1985. First place held in the Premiership since September was snatched away in the last game by Celtic's victory.
4: This full season has been absolutely mental, and to have a day like this is unbelievable. From where we were at some points in the season to today, and the atmosphere everywhere is totally flipped.
24: Rarely in any league does the title come down to a showdown between the top two. Hearts only had to avoid defeat, and having held on for 43 minutes against the run of play, they were in front. Delirium across in the capital. It didn't last long. Penalty awarded in Celtic's favour. Level at the break, but still advantage Hearts, clinging on until the 87th minute. And as Hearts chased an equaliser, a third for the hosts. And as the party went into the night, I encountered Celtic's most famous fan.
5: Did you feel any sadness for Hearts at all?
6: Of course, you know, of course they've worked so hard this year. You know, football's football.
5: And what does this Celtic team mean to you? They put you through it all, but champions again. You've seen it so many times.
6: Champions again, champions again.
5: Did you think this season it might be one year?
6: No, we knew it would be one.
5: Did you come here expecting to be celebrating?
7: Yes, 100%.
5: So the trophy stays at Celtic, stays in Glasgow, as it has done now for four decades. But if not now, when? When will a club outside the city finally get their hands on the silverware again? Even a season of struggle and strife for both Celtic and Rangers, the Old Firm stranglehold on the trophy is maintained.
24: Celtic now winners of 14 of the last 15 titles, moving ahead of Rangers as record 56 times champions.
25: This is bedlam. I don't know whether the final whistle has been blown.
24: So again, this is Celtic's day. Hearts dreaming one day it will be their day. And it isn't always Glasgow sharing the Premiership glory. Rob Harris, Sky News, Celtic Park.
0: A car has been driven into pedestrians in the northern Italian city of Modena, injuring 8 people. 4 are seriously hurt. The driver, a man in his 30s, has been arrested. Police say he lunged at people with a knife after the crash.
26: The perpetrator of this terrible act has been apprehended. He had fled here in Rua Piopa and was caught a short distance further on. It appears he had a knife in his hand with which he attempted to stab some passers-by as well. And now we need to understand the nature of the incident. Although the sequence of events seems quite clear to me, and I can only say that it is a tragic act, and I am deeply shocked.
0: A military diver has died in the Maldives while searching for the bodies of four Italian tourists believed to be inside an underwater cave. It's believed the tourists died while exploring the cave at a depth of 50 metres. Coming up on Sky News, was Donald Trump's visit to China really an all-round success? We'll bring you a special report.
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0: Now, Donald Trump is back in the U.S. after his trip to Beijing. Our Asia correspondent Helen Ann Smith and U.S. correspondent James Matthews take us through the summit.
14: So he's here. Air Force One is wheels down and Donald Trump has landed for a meeting most important on trade, on technology, on the war in Iran, avoiding a war over Taiwan. There is much to discuss with Xi Jinping. Trump, he traveled with U.S. business in tow, a Team America of superstar CEOs. On social media, he said he'd be asking his Chinese host to open up his country so they could work their magic. It's an olive branch from a president who waved a big stick on China.
27: China.
28: China.
27: China.
29: China is on the march.
27: Having a little squabble with China because we've been treated very unfairly.
29: China needs us.
30: Xi Jinping doesn't need to worry about the next news cycle. He will play the long and strategic game. Both might want a more stable relationship, but real trust in the context of the systems that divide them, well, that might never be possible.
14: Side by side, superpowers together again for a meeting super important.

0: Behind the US political lineup were the tech bros that Donald Trump brought on tour. Elon Musk on video duty. For Donald Trump, the treatment was VIP from the man he styles a BFF.
1: You're a great leader. I say it to everybody. You're a great leader. Sometimes people don't like me saying it, but I say it anyway because it's true. I only say the truth. But it's an honor to be with you. It's an honor to be your friend.
2: Look, they didn't hold back on sort of the pomp, the ceremony. And look, I'm sure you and everyone else noticed just the attention to detail. Even the music was timed perfectly with the steps between the car and the handshakes. And then they came round and they inspected the soldiers. But we said, didn't we, that Trump was maybe walking a bit too quickly.
3: That's right. I was interested in the location, actually, Tiananmen Square in 1989. There was a massacre there. And Trump would have driven down the very street, Chung-un Avenue.
2: Chung-un, yeah.
3: The very one where Tank Man stood with his plastic bag. So a haunted history. But I suppose this is very much about the present. And I think that ceremony flattered Trump. I think the Chinese have watched and learned how to operate with the US president. He was full of flattery. We heard it there. That liberal, lyrical hype, talking about the great relationship. I mean, for me, the body language, there was no hug. Firm handshake, which I suppose was a reminder that this is a strictly business trip.
2: Now, Xi Jinping is a difficult man to read. I think on balance, he's pleased. I think he's on balance enjoying this, pleased to have him there. And I think that was reflected in some of the opening words as well.
4: We should be partners, not rivals. We should help each other succeed and prosper together and find the right way for major countries to get along well with each other in the new era.
0: The Xi-Trump show rolled onto Beijing's Temple of Heaven when news broke of the negotiations they'd left behind. A Chinese readout showed that Xi had talked Taiwan and had talked tough. Amidst questions over whether America would defend the island from Chinese attack, Beijing's readout of the meeting quoted Xi as saying, "Handled well, the two countries can maintain stability. If handled poorly, the two countries will collide or even clash," putting the entire US-China relationship in an extremely dangerous situation. It was pointed, threatening language, delivered face-to-face. It is a touchy subject, and it's short.
5: How were your talks, sir?
6: Great.
5: Did you talk about Taiwan?
6: Great place.
5: The president?
6: Incredible. China is beautiful.
5: Did you talk about Taiwan, Mr. President?
6: Thank you very much.
5: Mr. President, did you talk about Taiwan?
7: President Xi said there was a risk of conflict with the U.S. over Taiwan.
8: No, I don't think so. I think we're going to be, I think we'll be fine. He doesn't want to see a war.
9: What about the arms sales to Taiwan?
8: I'll make a determination over the next early short period.
9: You're not necessarily going to go ahead. It was your proposal.
8: I'm going to make a determination. I'm going to see. I have to speak to the person that right now is, you know who he is, that's running Taiwan.
2: And that is so interesting because that is simultaneously quite careful but also quite loose language. It appears that he is saying that I'm going to need to talk to the president of Taiwan, Lai Ching-te. Now, that's complicated because theoretically, the US doesn't officially recognize Taiwan as an independent state, and any sense that they would be talking leader to leader would absolutely infuriate the Chinese. But he was quite careful not to directly say, I'm going to speak to the president of Taiwan. So, look, some real sort of murkiness about whether that all-important arms deal will go through.
10: Please welcome President Xi Jinping and President Donald J. Trump.
0: Talks and tours ended with a state banquet.
8: This region and the world is a special world with the two of us united and together.
11: The people of China and the United States are both great peoples. Achieving the great rejuvenation of the Chinese nation and making America great again can go hand in hand. We can help each other succeed and advance the well-being of the whole world.
0: The U.S. said both sides agreed common ground on Iran, that the Strait of Hormuz should remain open and that China was opposed to its militarization and the charging of tolls. It sounds like the support Trump wanted. How far China leans on its friends in Tehran will be the test. On trade, the Americans said they discussed ways to enhance economic cooperation and expand US access to Chinese markets. It's summit speak to signal progress, albeit slow and short on detail.
2: It feels that Donald Trump really stayed on script and on message there. And I think although neither of the leaders really said anything to reflect the vast, vast, vast differences that exist between them and the vast difficulties and the many thorny issues that I'm sure were discussed over the bilateral table. I think it's interesting that both of them chose to focus on what unites them. They chose to focus on the kind of the grand responsibility of managing that relationship.
1: I love that. That's great.
2: In the end, for all the images of collaboration, I think both were keen to show the world they were willing to work together. When it came to the difficult geopolitical challenges they face in the Middle East and the Taiwan Strait, there was a real sense that they were talking at each other rather than with each other. So different was the emphasis in the official communications. But in a way, that points to the bigger picture. The context that a two-day summit was never really going to change. These are two rival superpowers. They are on a more equal footing than perhaps they have ever been. They both want to bend the world to their will, and they are both contending with the only other power that might be able to stop them. For America, at least, that is a new reality. And maybe, just maybe, the power dynamic has shifted.
0: There you go, wheels up for Air Force One at Beijing International Airport. Donald Trump's two-day trip comes to an end as he heads back to Washington, D.C. It has been a trip most important for the U.S. president, re-engaging with the Chinese. Two superpowers shaping a new relationship. On what terms? That would be the question. The headlines are all about cooperation, partnership, in mutual respect. But make no mistake, this is a relationship that's wrapped in suspicion and in self-interest. That hasn't changed.
8: We had an amazing time. That was a very historic couple of days.
12: Time now for a look at the weather. I hope we haven't forgotten anything.
13: Travel insurance, I tick that box.
12: Yeah, but remember what you forgot last year.
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12: The current cool and unsettled spell will continue for another few days before the weather becomes quieter and warmer. Temperatures toward the end of the next week will reach the low to mid-20s Celsius for some. For now, rain clearing eastward will linger in the far southeast and over central and northern Scotland. Showers will persist in the north and west, but it will largely become dry elsewhere. And parts of Scotland may turn cold enough for a frost overnight.
14: All Clear Travel Insurance proudly sponsors Sky News Weather.
12: Still to come here on Sky News, we'll be taking another look at the morning's papers in The Wrap.
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22: Time now to see what's making the front pages of Sunday's newspapers, dominated again by Labour's leadership tensions. Well, survival of the fittest, writes The Observer, fittingly alongside a picture of Number 10's Larry the Cat, who's currently residing with his sixth Prime Minister. The Mirror Splash is an exclusive with Andy Burnham, who outlines his plans for changing Britain, including more control over life's essentials like energy providers and a surge in council house building. The Express picks up on Wes Streeting saying he wants Britain back in the EU, which campaigners have told the paper would be a Brexit betrayal. The Sunday Times also references the former Health Secretary's Europe pledge, calling the decision for Britain to leave the single market a catastrophic mistake. A similar angle on Brexit is on the front of the Sunday Telegraph, while the Mail's headline reads, Wes turns screw on Burnham over Brexit. The Sun reports on what it calls a Royal Cops misconduct probe. The Sunday People looks at a bid for the North of England to host the Olympics. And on the front of the Star, a pledge from England World Cup stars to get a special celebratory tattoo if they win the World Cup. Very negative director in my ear said, which they won't. That's not the spirit. Let's start with the front page of The Observer, and that headline, Survival of

0: With Larry, who I'm a big fan of, to admit a conflict of interest here. Yes, it seems that he will be serving a seventh prime minister as chief mouser. And The Observer has, you know, a bunch of really interesting stories, one of them focusing on all the love that is lost within Labour now, you know, just with Tom Baldwin, a biographer of Keir Starmer, describing the prime minister as feeling as though he's been betrayed by members of his cabinet. You know, these people are actually incredibly close, some closer than others. But the factions that Labour is so good at forming have now sort of reached the absolute top and really fractured the Labour Party and the cabinet that we have to remember are still meant to be working together and getting through policies and delivering what they were elected to deliver.
1: Well, that's interesting. There was a piece yesterday quoting civil servants saying that the business of government is on hold until any leadership contest goes through, that nothing will happen, nothing will work.
2: Well, I wonder if anyone will notice the difference because it has been government with the handbrake on for 2 years.
1: The Observer Inside as well, quoting, well, briefings from Shabana Mahmood and saying that she could be the kingmaker in the leadership battle because she did actually last week urge Sir Keir Starmer to set out a timetable for his departure. So her name coming into the frame as the one that might, you know, fire the starting gun.
2: Mm. I think refreshing so far that it appears to be a battle based on ideas rather than personalities, which I think has got a refreshing change from what politics has become recently. It's been dominated by personalities for me, and not enough on policy.
1: Mm. And do you say that because Wes Streeting is saying that he will not fire the leadership contest until Andy Burnham has a chance to fight for Maker Field?
2: Yes, it doesn't seem like either one of them is going to take a sledgehammer to the other one. I think it's interesting. I think what worked for Labour in getting them into power has not worked in office. And I think Starmer has been too overly process-led. In my area, there have been multiple failures. For example, the failure to publish this, what's called the Defence Investment Plan, that has just stymied everything. So I thought Streeting came across as having quite a lot of elan and vigour today, and I think it was a refreshing change.
1: Mm. Although the Mail saying that Wes is turning the screw on Burnham over Brexit because he dropped that bombshell today saying that at some point, one day, he would like to see the UK back in the EU.
0: He's absolutely been successful in making sure that the attention is on him and his policy decisions. You know, whether it's turning the screw, Burnham is incredibly pro-EU, and we've known that for a long time. He told Conference last year, actually not something too dissimilar from what Wes Streeting said. He said that he hopes to see the UK rejoin the EU sometime in his life. Both of these commitments, or both of these hopes for rejoining are very vague. They are policy platforms, sure, but without a sort of, if I become prime minister, it will happen by this time. There's not a lot of absolute certainty, but what there is more of a discussion, as you say, on ideas, on policy, and actually on decision-making. And one of the things that we've seen repeatedly in letters from ministers resigning and MPs calling on the prime minister to go is criticism of not enough movement, not enough certainty. And maybe Wes Streeting and Andy Burnham today are showing that they're going to be different to that.
1: Yes, certainly Wes Streeting being very definite about that.
2: I think it's really encouraging, really encouraging. He's probably the most talented minister. I think it's a shame the way politics works that he has proved an effective health secretary. You know he's deeply passionate about the job. That's always come across. But of course, what that ensures is that he isn't health secretary for that long, because he may turn out to be a dreadful prime minister. You don't know. But either way, the country loses an effective and passionate health secretary.
1: Mm. Well, back to Brexit on the Sunday Express and their headlines suggesting that there's going to be further turmoil over Brexit because, as you say, both potential candidates are pro-EU.
0: This is almost ending up sort of being a mini referendum, you know, with Nigel Farage's candidate versus essentially a pro-European candidate. But absolutely, there will be people today that were watching from home or sitting in the Prospect Conference who were thrilled fundamentally just to hear a Labour politician make a decision and say something firm. There will be lots of people, especially with

0: in that conference who were thrilled to hear someone be so outwardly pro-EU. However, there will be a lot of people, as represented on the front of the Express, that will be horrified by this idea that we could have a prime minister that is essentially pledging to undo the results of a referendum. Now, obviously, there are lots of arguments to counter that. Brexit maybe hasn't gone the way that some people were hoping it would. You know, again, without a leadership contest even having started, a potential next prime minister is already getting enough attention to be criticised on the front of papers with their policy platforms.
1: And this lines them firmly up against Reform, who said in Makerfield, Nigel Farage has said that, you know, they will throw everything at it to make sure that Andy Burnham doesn't get in.
2: Very much so. I mean, a predictable Sunday Express headline, shall we say, that it's talking that it might wreck Brexit. I think Remainers will say, well, what is there of Brexit to wreck? When Starmer did his reset speech last week, he talked about Britain returning to the heart of Europe, but without any commitment to either rejoin the currency union or the union itself, which was ludicrous for that reason. It was rhetoric without policy. Streeting the difference today has given you policy, albeit with a considerable room for manoeuvre on timing.
1: Mm. Bethany, does give Reform, a real cause to go up against, though, doesn't it?
0: It absolutely does. And I was speaking to campaigners in Makerfield who were saying they're already finding, you know, on sort of day two of campaigning, a lot of support for Reform and the Greens in Makerfield. So people who were... this probably is not going to win any Reform voters. Whether the sort of strength of opinion alone can make people decide that it is at least, this could at least see a Labour Party that would be more communicative and clearer on what they want. But I think it's definitely a very bold choice. I'm not certain I completely understand it, aside from, again, that show of wanting to pick a side. Again, Makerfield being a very much Brexit-supporting area, this is quite a surprising choice for Wes Streeting to go down. But... I'm sure over the next day, a few days, we'll figure out more of his rationale. Mm.
1: What did you make of people in Makerfield? How are they sounding?
0: Labour politicians are very nervous. This whole week, there have been lots of different rumours about lots of different things circulating around Westminster. And one of them was who is going to resign their seat for Andy Burnham. That was understood that someone would. And mostly Greater Manchester MPs were the ones that were assumed to be stepping down. Again, as you said, as a pro-European region and a pro-Andy Burnham region. But then, shockingly, the former leader of Labour Together, a very Starmerite think tank, resigned in order to let Andy Burnham run, very much opposite on Labour's own political spectrum. But the immediate reaction from people was... this is going to be so incredibly difficult. This is not a safe seat. Reform loom very large. As I said, Wigan in last week's local elections went to Reform. Makerfield is in Wigan rather than Greater Manchester. So this is going to be difficult. And I don't think anyone in Labour is going to breathe a sigh of relief until about June the 19th. And even then, it might just be relief it's over rather than any form of celebration.
1: Yeah. And Mark, what did you make of Josh Simons stepping down in order for Andy Burnham to be selected potentially to take Makerfield? There was some criticism, quite a lot of criticism, that it smacked of entitlement. Mm. Jess Phillips was saying that you know, that you can just hand your friend a seat, as it were, and there's a real people's lives that we're talking about.
2: But it might be a hospital pass. It must have been done with Burnham's approval. Mm. But he might have preferred someone to get... He would have had to... the onus would have been on him to take a seat, or attempt to take a seat in his region. Mm. So that limited his options. But there were a number of Labour MPs in constituency that were more inviting for Burnham, who didn't step aside. Right. So he only had so long to find somewhere. Yeah. So he didn't have that many. He didn't have much choice.
1: Yeah. Best of what was being offered, I guess. He's on the front page of the Mirror, pictured looking prime ministerial. Do we think how I would change Britain, Bethany?
0: Well, again, this is setting out a policy platform, and you can see that both Wes Streeting and Andy Burnham are essentially trying to communicate their message, which is something that we have heard basically from day one of Keir Starmer's government, that Labour don't do. And in fact, even during the general election, their platform, of course, they had a full manifesto which promised a lot of different policies, but it is generally accepted that Labour won the massive landslide they did because they were not the Conservatives. So they sort of won on default without having to pitch a massive message. Their message was, in fact, just change. Whereas we see today the two sort of front runners in, again, the race that hasn't even started yet, really setting out what they want, going, you know, Andy Burnham here going into the intricacies of public control of life's essentials, public services being something that a lot of people feel are failing them at the moment. So you can kind of see how these two men and the teams behind them are really trying to fix Labour's comms problem and the lack of message, the lack of plan that seems to come from that party.
1: Yeah, Wes Streeting saying that Britain needs to build a new politics. We want to listen to what people are saying. Labour is listening.
2: Yeah, I mean, scouring this article, I don't see much here that you haven't heard multiple Labour ministers say for the last couple of years, that the issue has been getting the big policies off the ground. Hints at renationalisation was part of the Starmer reboot speech. It's not as new and compelling as the immediate offer from Streeting for me.
1: Mm-hmm. Streeting obviously got the history of how he's handled the health service, many saying that, you know, he's done a very good job. And also with Andy Burnham, the King of the North, he's done fantastic things in Manchester, as reported, and is hoping to bring that Manchesterism to national government.
0: It's interesting. I think although Andy Burnham is not in Westminster's government, he has kind of a broader brief with Manchester and can talk about and has been talking about different areas of policies for a long time, whereas Wes Streeting's been quite confined to just talking about health. And one of his allies was saying the other day, you know, actually, the public haven't seen Wes Streeting's politics because he's been confined to cabinet and indeed shadow cabinet. So I think possibly one of the reasons we see this sort of bombshell promise, idea, whatever you want to call it, from Wes Streeting saying that he wants to rejoin the European Union is almost to break the mould of just being the health secretary or shadow health secretary. Whereas, as you say, Andy Burnham has been sort of almost pledging his message of what a King of the North country would look like for a while.
2: I don't think it's to his advantage that the King of the North thing, because he may be seen as too regional in his appeal, where he's got to reach beyond the Northwest.
1: Yeah, interesting. And there have been some pieces about whether he's recognisable outside of his
2: and
1: his area.
2: It's 16 years since he first stood for the Labour leadership. It doesn't seem fresh or new.
1: That is a long time. That is true.
3: Coming up here on Sky News, all the sport, including Chelsea, are on the verge of appointing a former Real Madrid head coach and Liverpool player as their new boss.

0: down a couple of times again. I knew offers had coming through the summer, came down like last night, done the medical this morning, and delighted.
1: Eventually, when I did sign him, we had to pay a little bit more money for him, like from $4 million to $12 million, but he was worth every single penny of it.
2: Aston Villa were ploughing a lot of money into a team to try and get them into the Champions League and try and compete in the top four. We had a great core of like really good individual players, and we felt like we were equipped to go and challenge.
3: He was a leader straight away. He was a big voice in the dressing room.
4: They wanted me, and the hierarchy at Newcastle weren't too convinced in terms of their confidence about giving me a new contract. Kevin Keegan, I think the manager at the time, he was a fantastic player. I was loving my football in front of him and playing well. But, you know, the people upstairs had other ideas at the moment, and that was the way it went.
5: Even a hailstorm couldn't prevent James Milner from practising free kicks.
3: He was always questioning players if they haven't put the effort on training. He always believed that you have to train the way you play.
2: It was like having another coach on the pitch. That's the difference in a player like that. Players who see things, who understand things, but also can give that detail out on the pitch.
5: Milner! Another stunning strike!
1: I had a captain at the same time called Gareth Barry, and Gareth was quite quiet, but led by example, and James was alongside that.
6: We're pretty similar characters. Where we probably differ is away from the training ground. He's not got a switch. He won't mind me saying this. I don't think he switches off as much as I did.
7: He's quite intense in terms of information. He'll be talking to people about if it's he's playing right wing and he wants to know what the right back's doing.
2: He's a student of the game and goes away and studies it. How does he get better? Body positions, defending.
3: His demand on the pitch and off the pitch was really high. We all having a meeting upstairs in the canteen. Everybody just taking their coffees, teas. Rather than the manager, James Milner stand up. He gave us a lecture about how bad we are at training. We were all like, wow.
8: If we can keep improving, hopefully at some point we can crack that top four.
5: It's Milner! How about that? A laser-guided finish from James Milner.
2: Massively underrated. I think a lot of people think of him from a fitness point of view and the fittest player in the Premier League and the man who beats the fitness tests every summer, but it's so much more than that. Technically so good.
1: They used to say way back in my day, lived right.
3: Our pre-season used to be wild, and one of the days we had a day off, so we all went out, we had a couple of drinks. Obviously Matt O'Neill found out that we
9: Now the weather.
10: Dinner under the stars tonight?
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9: Well, the current cool and unsettled spell will continue for another few days before the weather becomes quieter and warmer. Temperatures toward the end of next week will reach the low to mid-20s Celsius for some. For now, rain clearing eastward will linger in the far southeast and over central and northern Scotland. Those showers will persist in the north and west, but it will become largely dry elsewhere. Parts of Scotland may turn cold enough for a frost overnight, but it'll be a little milder elsewhere. And the day will start dull and damp in the southeast, but the rain there will clear.
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0: This is Sky News, the headlines.
1: John, we need a proper contest with the best candidates on the field, and I'll be standing.
0: After his resignation put Labour's leadership standoff into overdrive, the former Health Secretary Wes Streeting confirms he wants to replace Sir Keir Starmer and rejoin the European Union. Also ahead, 43 arrests as Tommy Robinson's Unite the Kingdom march and the pro-Palestine Nakba Day rally converge in London.
2: What an extraordinary result.
0: Bangaranga boosts Bulgaria to the top spot as they win the Eurovision Song Contest. Plus Celtic celebration and hearts broken. The Edinburgh side concedes two late goals in a 3-1 defeat to be denied their first Scottish title since 1960. Good morning. Welcome to the programme. A leadership contest might not yet have been formally triggered, but that didn't stop the former Health Secretary Wes Streeting confirming he will run to replace Sir Keir Starmer if there's a contest. During his first speech since resigning from government on Thursday, Mr. Streeting said the Labour Party needed a proper contest with the best candidates in the field. Our chief political correspondent John Craig has this report.
3: Are you going to stand for the leadership, Mr. Streeting? Are you going to stand for leader?
4: Cometh the hour, cometh the man.
3: Have you got the numbers?
4: Wes Streeting chose to break his silence after his cabinet resignation at a conference of like-minded Labour progressives. And he ended speculation about whether he'll stand for the Labour leadership in answer to a question from Sky News.
3: Mr. Streeting, you've just called for a proper contest for the Labour leadership, and you called on Labour to step up. Are you going to step up and contest the Labour leadership? End the suspense now, please.
1: John, we need a proper contest with the best candidates on the field, and I'll be standing.
4: In his speech, he said he wants a contest.
1: It's got to be a battle of ideas, so that whoever wins comes out stronger for it. Because when Labour loses, the country loses.
4: He also delighted this audience with a call to reverse Brexit.
1: We need a new special relationship with the EU, because Britain's future lies with Europe and one day, back in the European Union.
3: Are you here to support Wes Streeting, Mr. Kyle?
4: Earlier, Mr. Streeting won strong support from his friend, the business secretary.
5: As Emily says in The Devil Wears Prada, you have no idea how many legends have walked these halls, she said. Well, not really legends, but supermodels, and some are legendary. Well, Wes is legendary, and a good, solid, courageous friend who is a talent that is much needed by this party.
4: Andy Burnham, Mr. Streeting's likely leadership rival, was meanwhile campaigning in the Makerfield constituency he hopes to win in a by-election. But although many here at the Progress Conference back Mr. Streeting, some support Mr. Burnham.
6: I think he's got the right sort of personality, as well, of course, the record of what he's done up in Manchester. So that's why I'd back him.
7: I'm still supporting Keir Starmer. I just think we're letting ourselves down by it being like a soap opera, you know? So I think the process of it is wrong.
8: Well, I think Wes Streeting's a kind of generational talent in the Labour Party, and I think he's got a big role to play in where we go next.
3: So Mr. Streeting has dramatically ended the will-he-won't-he speculation about whether he'll run for the Labour leadership. He's first out of the blocks and has a head start over his potential rivals, such as Andy Burnham. Mr. Burnham has still got to fight a by-election to get back into Parliament. He may not even win it.
4: And now Mr. Streeting has thrown down the gauntlet. His campaign starts straight away. John Craig, Sky News, in the City of London.
0: And John sent us this update.
9: Well, we did see Mr. Burnham running, didn't we? And he's given some interviews also. So he's talking about Europe as well. It looks as though both of the candidates are going to be very pro-European and float the idea of Britain rejoining the European Union at some point. And Mr. Streeting said, one day, one day. And he was pretty savage in his criticism of Brexit. It was a speech, really, that was just like a campaigning speech during a leadership campaign. It was well crafted. It was well delivered. He was speaking to friends at that conference, and of course they liked what they heard. They cheered when he answered my question and said he was going to stand. They absolutely loved it when he talked about rejoining the EU. But there'll be bigger battles ahead. And Labour's political opponents, the Conservatives and Reform UK, will no doubt absolutely tear into Mr. Burnham and Mr. Streeting over their calls to rejoin the EU and reverse Brexit. So that was controversial, you could argue, but as many Labour activists share that view, and that was a message about Europe really designed for the activists rather than the voters at large. So where we are really now is that Mr. Streeting has declared Mr. Burnham still has to win his by-election. That is likely to be, the betting is on June the 18th for that by-election, with perhaps the writ being moved early next week, perhaps Monday or Tuesday, probably Tuesday, in the House of Commons. So there is obviously going to be a drawn-out, long drawn-out contest after June the 18th. Will more people enter the race? I suspect maybe not. It may well just be Mr. Burnham and Mr. Streeting. I think now that Mr. Burnham looks set to run, if he wins his by-election, it's less likely that Angela Rayner will enter the race. But of course, if he didn't win that by-election, and I'm sure he's overwhelming favourite too, given his popularity in the northwest of England, if he didn't win that by-election, Angela Rayner would be quite likely to enter the race. Everything now, it hinges really on whether Mr. Burnham can win his by-election. He starts as favourite, obviously. We still don't have any idea when Sir Keir Starmer will set out his timetable or what that timetable will be for going. But all the signs are that there's going to come a point when he realises the game is up, possibly when his wife says to him the game's up. I always remember that was what it was. Dennis Thatcher eventually said to Margaret Thatcher, "Old girl, the game's up." And of course she went. So anyway, Mr., as you heard in my report, some of those delegates there are still quite keen on Sir Keir Starmer and would like him to stay. But the fact is there is a race going on, and it looks like a matter of when rather than if Sir Keir Starmer steps down.
0: Well, as pressure on the Prime Minister continues to build, Trevor Phillips has a jam-packed show coming up at 8:30. He'll be joined by the Culture Secretary Lisa Nandy, Conservative leader Kemi Badenoch and the head of Ipsos, Kelly Beaver. Now, there have been more than 40 arrests during two major rival protests in central London. One march, organised by far-right figure Tommy Robinson, was called Unite the Kingdom. The other was a pro-Palestine event to mark Nakba Day. Our correspondent Tom Cheshire reports.
10: In a week with an intense focus on Westminster manoeuvring, this is proof that a different form of politics has well and truly arrived in Britain. Regular mass protest, right and left wing. Keir Starmer called the organisers of the Unite the Kingdom march thugs and racists, peddling hate and division.
11: People like us now wear as a badge of honour.
12: As you're happy being called far right?
11: We laugh at it.
12: Yeah.
11: Because we know we're not.
13: Starmer to call everyone racists makes no sense. I've got Asian friends, I've got black friends. It's the immigration is the problem.
14: We want the correct message being said on there, yeah. Not the fake message that, you know, we hate everyone and we're racist, because we're not, you know.
15: I've not heard anyone say anything like that today.
14: No, not one bit. No. So we want the correct message that we're just here for our country and everyone to be united.
16: I've heard a couple of things about Muslims in particular, which were certainly racist, so...
14: I do apologise on their behalf, because that shouldn't have been said.
10: This is the man they turned out for, Stephen Yaxley Lennon, better known as Tommy Robinson. The anti-Islam activist has repeatedly demonstrated that he can turn his online influence into mass rallies on the street.
17: Are you watching Keir Starmer?
18: Yes!
17: It's Brown! That helicopter goes from here for miles!
18: Yes!
17: Today, I want to ask you all something. Are you ready for the Battle of Britain?
18: Yes!
10: They've been kept well away from the other big march today, the annual Nakba March. It marks the displacement of Palestinians as part of the 1948 war between Israel and several Arab nations. Protesters at Unite the Kingdom bristle at being called far right. Here, the charge that they deny is that pro-Palestinian marches are increasing anti-Semitism in the UK.
19: There is no anti-Semitic undercurrent to this march. There are no anti-Semitic undercurrents. There are a very large number of Jewish people on this march as well.
20: If you look around you on this demonstration, you can see people from every background and from all walks of life, including hundreds if not thousands of Jewish speakers. That has been the case on every single demonstration that we've organised. Today there are multiple Jewish speakers, including an 88-year-old Holocaust survivor.
10: This march was not just about Palestine, but also specifically against Tommy Robinson.
21: How do you feel about the Unite the UK march, the Tommy Robinson march, half a mile from here on the same day, on this day, the Nakba day?
22: I think he's a tool. Tommy, you're a tool. Next question.
10: The feeling is mutual in both crowds.
16: This is now an established feature of British politics. Both sets of rallies have been turning out people repeatedly in large numbers. This is a politics that exists outside the usual power structures of British society.
10: Handling that required a huge police operation, with 4,000 officers on the streets and facial recognition also deployed. Both protests proceeded without significant incident, the Met said.
23: Tommy, Tommy!
10: For all the passion and mutual animosity, they have something in common. Both sides happy to make their voices heard, both sides thinking that protest, not traditional politics, is the only way to do that. Tom Cheshire, Sky News, Whitehall.
0: The World Health Organization has declared the Ebola outbreak in the Democratic Republic of Congo and Uganda a global health emergency. At least 80 people are reported to have died from the disease in the eastern Ituri province, with almost 250 more suspected cases. The response in the DRC is facing challenges due to ongoing conflict in the area. The head of Africa Centers for Disease Control and Prevention said the organization is in talks with armed groups to secure humanitarian access to areas affected by conflict.
24: We are also talking with people who are in conflict for them to understand that they need to give us access because we are not part of the conflict. We are there to support the population. We already did it in the past. And this is the approach that we have. From our side, we are making sure that we have all tools that we can bring from their side. We are looking for the understanding to give us access to support people.
0: A Canadian who sailed on the cruise ship hit by the hantavirus outbreak last month has tested positive for the disease. Three people have died since the outbreak began on the MV Hondius. Meanwhile, in the UK, another individual has left the Merseyside hospital where passengers are being quarantined to complete a further 45-day isolation period at home. Dr. William Welfare from the UK HSA said, "We would like to thank those who remain in isolation at Arrow Park, as well as those now self-isolating at home. We know how difficult and stressful a time this continues to be for all those involved, and we are very grateful for their cooperation. Our teams will continue to work closely with all those affected by this outbreak, ensuring everyone has the necessary support in place." Now, Bulgaria's Dara has won the 2026 Eurovision Song Contest in Austria with the song Bangaranga. Here's the moment the winner was announced.
25: The winner of the Eurovision Song Contest 2026 is...
26: Here we go. Can Dara do it?
27: What an
26: this crowd very happy with that winner.
0: Well, Dara beat 24 other competitors at the grand final in Vienna to take home Bulgaria's first ever victory. Israeli entry Noam Betton came second after a contest overshadowed by protests against Israel's participation. Meanwhile, the UK finished last. Sam Battle, who performs under the name Look Mum No Computer, got just 1 point. Football now, and a moment of magic at Wembley Stadium sealed the FA Cup for Manchester City, who beat Chelsea 1-0. A stunning effort from forward Antoine Semenyo was enough to secure victory for City after most of the final brought little in the way of chances or excitement. And in Scotland, where Hearts fans' hopes of being Premiership champions were dashed by Celtic, who won 3-1 in yesterday's title decider. Hearts were looking to break the 40-year Old Firm stranglehold on the league, having led for most of the season. Our sports correspondent Rob Harris reports from Celtic Park.
1: Celtic are champions of Scotland!
26: In the end, it was just as before. Celtic champions again. Heartache for Hearts. The Edinburgh outsiders looked through Scottish football's glass ceiling, but couldn't shatter it. No first title in 66 years. No seizing the Premiership trophy from Glasgow for the first time since 1985. First place held in the Premiership since September was snatched away in the last game by Celtic's victory.
2: This full season has been absolutely mental, and to have a day like this is unbelievable. From where we were at some points in the season to today, and the atmosphere everywhere is totally flipped.
26: Rarely in any league does the title come down to a showdown between the top two. Hearts only had to avoid defeat, and having held on for 43 minutes against the run of play, they were in front. Delirium across in the capital. It didn't last long. Penalty awarded in Celtic's favour. Level at the break, but still advantage Hearts, clinging on until the 87th minute. And as Hearts chased an equaliser, a third for the hosts. And as the party went into the night, I encountered Celtic's most famous fan.
5: Did you feel any sadness for Hearts at all?
6: Of course, you know, of course they've worked so hard this year. You know, football's football.
5: And what does this Celtic team mean to you? They put you through it all, but champions again. You've seen it so many times.
6: Champions again, champions again.
5: Did you think this season it might be one year?
6: No, knew it would be one.
5: Did you come here expecting to be celebrating?
7: Yes, 100%.
5: So the trophy stays at Celtic, stays in Glasgow, as it has done now for four decades. But if not now, when? When will a club outside this city finally get their hands on the silverware again? Even a season of struggle and strife for both Celtic and Rangers, the Old Firm stranglehold on the trophy is maintained.
26: Celtic now winners of 14 of the last 15 titles, moving ahead of Rangers as record 56 times champions.
8: This is Bedlam. I don't know whether the final whistle has been blown.
26: So again, this is Celtic's day. Hearts dreaming one day it will be their day. And it isn't always Glasgow sharing the Premiership glory. Rob Harris, Sky News, Celtic Park.
0: In other news, a car has been driven into pedestrians in the northern Italian city of Modena, injuring eight people. Four are seriously hurt. The driver, a man in his 30s, has been arrested. Police say he lunged at people with a knife after the crash.
18: The perpetrator of this terrible act has been apprehended. He had fled here in Rua Piopa and was caught a short distance further on. It appears he had a knife in his hand with which he attempted to stab some passers-by as well. And now we need to understand the nature of the incident. Although the sequence of events seems quite clear to me, and I can only say that it is a tragic act and I am deeply shocked.
0: A military diver has died in the Maldives while searching for the bodies of four Italian tourists believed to be inside an underwater cave. It's believed the tourists died while exploring the cave at a depth of 50 metres. Do stay with us here on Sky News. Coming up, was Donald Trump's visit to China really an all-round success? We'll bring you a special report.
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0: Now, Donald Trump is back in the U.S. after his trip to Beijing. Our Asia correspondent Helen Ann Smith and U.S. correspondent James Matthews take us through the summit.
1: So he's here. Air Force One is wheels down and Donald Trump has landed for a meeting most important. On trade, on technology, on the war in Iran, avoiding a war over Taiwan. There is much to discuss with Xi Jinping. Trump, he traveled with U.S. business in tow, a Team America of superstar CEOs. On social media, he said he'd be asking his Chinese host to open up his country so they could work their magic. It's an olive branch from a president who waved a big stick on China.
2: China.
3: China.
2: China.
4: China is on the march.
2: Having a little squabble with China because we've been treated very unfairly.
4: China needs us.
5: Xi Jinping doesn't need to worry about the next news cycle. He will play the long and strategic game. Both might want a more stable relationship, but real trust in the context of the systems that divide them, well, that might never be possible.
1: Side by side, superpowers together again for a meeting super important.

0: Behind the US political lineup were the tech bros that Donald Trump brought on tour. Elon Musk on video duty. For Donald Trump, the treatment was VIP from the man he styles a BFF.
1: You're a great leader. I say it to everybody. You're a great leader. Sometimes people don't like me saying it, but I say it anyway because it's true. I only say the truth. But it's an honor to be with you. It's an honor to be your friend.
2: Look, they didn't hold back on sort of the pomp, the ceremony. And look, I'm sure you and everyone else noticed just the attention to detail. Even the music was timed perfectly with the steps between the car and the handshakes. And then they came round and they inspected the soldiers, but we said, didn't we, that Trump was maybe walking a bit too quickly.
3: That's right.
4: I was interested in the location, actually, Tiananmen Square in 1989. There was a massacre there, and Trump would have driven down the very street, Chung-un Avenue.
2: Chung-un, yeah.
4: The very one where Tankman stood with his plastic bag. So a haunted history, but I suppose this is very much about the present. And I think that ceremony flattered Trump. I think the Chinese have watched and learned how to operate with the US president. He was full of flattery. We heard it there. That liberal, lyrical hype talking about the great relationship. I mean, for me, the body language, there was no hug. Firm handshake, which I suppose was a reminder that this is a strictly business trip.
2: You know, Xi Jinping is a difficult man to read. You know, I think on balance, he's pleased. I think he's on balance enjoying this, pleased to have him there. And I think that was reflected in some of the opening words as well.
5: We should be partners, not rivals. We should help each other succeed and prosper together and find the right way for major countries to get along well with each other in the new era.
0: The Xi-Trump show rolled onto Beijing's Temple of Heaven when news broke of the negotiations they'd left behind. A Chinese readout showed that Xi had talked Taiwan and had talked tough.
6: Amidst questions over whether America would defend the island from Chinese attack, Beijing's readout of the meeting quoted Xi as saying, handled well, the two countries can maintain stability. If handled poorly, the two countries will collide or even clash, putting the entire US-China relationship in an extremely dangerous situation. It was pointed, threatening language, delivered face-to-face.
0: It is a touchy subject, and it's sure.
7: How were your talks, sir?
1: It's great.
7: Did you talk about Taiwan?
1: Great place. Incredible. China's beautiful.
7: Did you talk about Taiwan, Mr. President?
1: Thank you very much.
8: Mr. President, did you talk about Taiwan?
9: President Xi said there was a risk of conflict with the U.S. over Taiwan.
10: No, I don't think so. I think we're going to be, I think we'll be fine. He doesn't want to see a war.
11: What about the arms sales to Taiwan?
10: I'll make a determination over the next fairly short period.
12: You're not necessarily going to go ahead. It was your proposal.
10: I'm going to make a determination. I'm going to see. I have to speak to the person that right now is, you know who he is, that's running Taiwan.
2: And that is so interesting because that is simultaneously quite careful but also quite loose language. It appears that he is saying that I'm going to need to talk to the president of Taiwan, Lai Ching-te. Now, that's complicated because theoretically, the US doesn't officially recognize Taiwan as an independent state, and any sense that they would be talking leader to leader would absolutely infuriate the Chinese. But he was quite careful not to directly say, I'm going to speak to the president of Taiwan. So, look, some real sort of murkiness about whether that all-important arms deal will go through.
13: Please welcome President Xi Jinping and President Donald J. Trump.
0: Talks and tours ended with a state banquet.
10: This region and the world is a special world with the two of us united and together.
14: The people of China and the United States are both great peoples. Achieving the great rejuvenation of the Chinese nation and making America great again can go hand in hand. We can help each other succeed and advance the well-being of the whole world.
0: The U.S. said both sides agreed common ground on Iran, that the Strait of Hormuz should remain open and that China was opposed to its militarization and the charging of tolls. It sounds like the support Trump wanted. How far China leans on its friends in Tehran will be the test. On trade, the Americans said they discussed ways to enhance economic cooperation and expand US access to Chinese markets. Its summit speak to signal progress, albeit slow and short on detail.
2: It feels that Donald Trump really stayed on script and on message there. And I think although neither of the leaders really said anything to reflect the vast, vast, vast differences that exist between them and the vast difficulties and the many thorny issues that I'm sure were discussed over the bilateral table, I think it's interesting that both of them chose to focus on what unites them. They chose to focus on the kind of the grand responsibility of managing that relationship.
1: I love that. That's great.
2: In the end, for all the images of collaboration, I think both were keen to show the world they were willing to work together. When it came to the difficult geopolitical challenges they face in the Middle East and the Taiwan Strait, there was a real sense that they were talking at each other rather than with each other. So different was the emphasis in the official communications. But in a way, that points to the bigger picture. The context that a two-day summit was never really going to change. These are two rival superpowers. They are on a more equal footing than perhaps they have ever been. They both want to bend the world to their will, and they are both contending with the only other power that might be able to stop them. For America, at least, that is a new reality. And maybe, just maybe, the power dynamic has shifted.
0: There you go, wheels up for Air Force One at Beijing International Airport. Donald Trump's two-day trip comes to an end as he heads back to Washington, D.C. It has been a trip most important for the U.S. president, re-engaging with the Chinese. Two superpowers shaping a new relationship. On what terms? That would be the question. The headlines are all about cooperation, partnership, in mutual respect. But make no mistake, this is a relationship that's wrapped in suspicion and in self-interest. That hasn't changed.
10: We had an amazing time. That was a very historic couple of days.
3: Time now for a look at the weather. I hope we haven't forgotten anything.
15: Travel insurance. I tick that box.
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3: The current cool and unsettled spell will continue for another few days before the weather becomes quieter and warmer. Temperatures toward the end of the next week will reach the low to mid-20s Celsius for some. For now, rain clearing eastward will linger in the far southeast and over central and northern Scotland. Showers will persist in the north and west, but it will largely become dry elsewhere. And parts of Scotland may turn cold enough for a frost overnight.
16: All Clear Travel Insurance proudly sponsors Sky News Weather.
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22: Time now to see what's making the front pages of Sunday's newspapers, dominated again by Labour's leadership tensions. Well, survival of the fittest, writes The Observer, fittingly alongside a picture of Number 10's Larry the Cat, who's currently residing with his sixth Prime Minister. The Mirror splashes an exclusive with Andy Burnham, who outlines his plans for changing Britain, including more control over life's essentials like energy providers and a surge in council house building. The Express picks up on Wes Streeting saying he wants Britain back in the EU, which campaigners have told the paper would be a Brexit betrayal. The Sunday Times also references the former Health Secretary's Europe pledge, calling the decision for Britain to leave the single market a catastrophic mistake. A similar angle on Brexit is on the front of the Sunday Telegraph, while the Mail's headline reads, Wes turns screw on Burnham over Brexit. The Sun reports on what it calls a Royal Cops misconduct probe. The Sunday People looks at a bid for the North of England to host the Olympics. And on the front of the Star, a pledge from England World Cup stars to get a special celebratory tattoo if they win the World Cup. Very negative director in my ear said, which they won't. That's not the spirit. Let's start with the front page of The Observer, and that headline, Survival of the Fittest, alongside Larry the Cat, who is at the minute serving his sixth Prime Minister. Will he serve a seventh? Bethany.
23: Well, I hope he makes it. He's quite
22: He doesn't look
23: old.
22: That well, does he?
23: No,
22: he's quite old now.
23: Yeah, he is not a spring chicken anymore.
22: No.
23: He did catch a mouse the other day, so he is still
22: He's still
23: performing his duties. But yes, I mean, assuming that all is well and good with Larry.

0: the Labour Party and the Cabinet that we have to remember are still meant to be working together and getting through policies and delivering what they were elected to deliver.
1: Well, that's interesting. There was a piece yesterday quoting civil servants saying that the business of government is on hold until any leadership contest goes through, that nothing will happen, nothing will work.
2: Well, I wonder if anyone will notice the difference because it has been government with the handbrake on for 2 years.
1: The Observer Inside as well, quoting, well, briefings from Shabana Mahmood and saying that she could be the kingmaker in the leadership battle, because she did actually last week urge Sir Keir Starmer to set out a timetable for his departure. So her name coming into the frame as the one that might, you know, fire the starting gun.
2: Mm. I think refreshing so far that it appears to be a battle based on ideas rather than personalities, which I think has got a refreshing change from what politics has become recently. It's been dominated by personalities for me, and not enough on policy.
1: Mm. And do you say that because Wes Streeting is saying that he will not fire the leadership contest until Andy Burnham has a chance to fight for Makerfield?
2: Yes, it doesn't seem like either one of them is going to take a sledgehammer to the other one. I think it's interesting. I think what worked for Labour in getting them into power has not worked in office. And I think Starmer has been too overly process-led in my area. There have been multiple failures. For example, the failure to publish this, what's called the Defence Investment Plan, that has just stymied everything. So I thought Streeting came across as having quite a lot of elan and vigour today, and I think it was a refreshing change.
1: Although the Mail saying that Wes is turning the screw on Burnham over Brexit, because he dropped that bombshell today saying that at some point, one day, he would like to see the UK back in the EU.
0: He's absolutely been successful in making sure that the attention is on him and his policy decisions. You know, whether it's turning the screw, Burnham is incredibly pro-EU, and we've known that for a long time. He told Conference last year, actually not something too dissimilar from what Wes Streeting said. He said that he hopes to see the UK rejoin the EU sometime in his life. Both of these commitments, or both of these hopes for rejoining, are very vague. They are policy platforms, sure, but without a sort of, if I become Prime Minister, it will happen by this time. There's not a lot of absolute certainty, but what there is more of a discussion, as you say, on ideas, on policy, and actually on decision-making. And one of the things that we've seen repeatedly in letters from ministers resigning and MPs calling on the Prime Minister to go is criticism of not enough movement, not enough certainty. And maybe Wes Streeting and Andy Burnham today are showing that they're going to be different to that.
1: Certainly Wes Streeting being very definite about that.
2: I think it's really encouraging, really encouraging. He's probably the most talented minister. I think it's a shame the way politics works that he has proved an effective health secretary. You know, he's deeply passionate about the job. That's always come across. But of course, what that ensures is that he isn't health secretary for that long, because he may turn out to be a dreadful prime minister. You don't know. But either way, the country loses an effective and passionate health secretary.
1: Well, back to Brexit on the Sunday Express and their headlines suggesting that there's going to be further turmoil over Brexit because, as you say, both potential candidates are pro-EU.
0: This is almost ending up sort of being a mini referendum, you know, with Nigel Farage as candidate versus essentially a pro-European candidate. But absolutely, there will be people today that were watching from home or sitting in the Prospect Conference who were thrilled fundamentally just to hear a Labour politician make a decision and say something firm. There will be lots of people, especially within that conference, who were thrilled to hear someone be so outwardly pro-EU. However, there will be a lot of people, as represented on the front of the Express, that will be horrified by this idea that we could have a Prime Minister that is essentially pledging to undo the results of a referendum. Now, obviously, there are lots of arguments to counter that. Brexit maybe hasn't gone the way that some people were hoping it would. you know, again, without a leadership contest, even having started, a potential next prime minister is already getting enough attention to be criticised on the front of papers with their policy platforms.
1: Mm. And this lines them firmly up against Reform, who said in Makerfield,

0: Nigel Farage has said that, you know, they will throw everything at it to make sure that, that Andy Burnham doesn't get in.
1: Very much so. I mean, a predictable Sunday Express headline, shall we say, that it's talking that it might wreck Brexit. I think Remainers will say, well, what is there of Brexit to wreck? When Starmer did his reset speech last week, he talked about Britain returning to the heart of Europe, but without any commitment to either rejoin the the currency union or the union itself, which was ludicrous for that reason. You can't. It was rhetoric without policy. Streeting, the difference today, has given you policy, albeit with a considerable room for manoeuvre on timing.
0: Mm. Bethany, it does give reform, a real cause to go up against, though, doesn't it?
2: It absolutely does. And I was speaking to campaigners in Makerfield who were saying they're already finding, you know, on sort of day two of campaigning, a lot of support for reform and the Greens in Makerfield. So people who were... this probably is not going to win any reform voters. Whether the sort of strength of opinion alone can make people decide that it is at least, this could at least see a Labour Party that would be more communicative and clearer on what they want. But I think it's definitely a very bold choice. I'm not certain I completely understand it, aside from, again, that show of wanting to pick a side. Again, Makerfield being a very much Brexit-supporting area, this is quite a surprising choice for Wes Streeting to go down. But... I'm sure over the next day, a few days, we'll figure out more of his rationale.
0: Mm. What did you make of people in Makerfield? How are they sounding?
2: Labour politicians are very nervous. This whole week, there have been lots of different rumours about lots of different things circulating around Westminster. And one of them was who is going to resign their seat for Andy Burnham. That was understood that someone would. And mostly Greater Manchester MPs were the ones that were assumed to be stepping down. Again, as you said, as a pro-European region and a pro-Andy Burnham region. But then, shockingly, the former leader of Labour Together, a very Starmerite think tank, resigned in order to let Andy Burnham run, very much opposite on Labour's own political spectrum. But the immediate reaction from people was... this is going to be so incredibly difficult. This is not a safe seat. Reform loom very large. As I said, Wigan in last week's local elections went to Reform. Makerfield is in Wigan rather than Greater Manchester. So this is going to be difficult. And I don't think anyone in Labour is going to breathe a sigh of relief until about June the 19th. And even then, it might just be relief it's over rather than any form of celebration.
0: Yeah. And Mark, what did you make of Josh Simons stepping down in order for Andy Burnham to be selected potentially to take Makerfield? There was some criticism, quite a lot of criticism, that it smacked of entitlement.
1: Mm.
0: Jess Phillips was saying that you can just hand your friend a seat, as it were, and there's a real people's lives that we're talking
1: about.
0: Yeah,
1: but it might be a hospital pass. It must have been done with Burnham's approval.
0: Mm.
1: But he might have preferred someone to get... He would have had to... the onus would have been on him to take a seat, or attempt to take a seat in his region.
0: Mm.
1: So that limited his options. But there were a number of Labour MPs in constituency that were more inviting for Burnham who didn't step aside.
0: Right.
1: So he only had so long to find somewhere.
0: Yeah.
1: So he didn't have that many. He didn't have as much choice.
0: Yeah. Best of what was being offered, I guess. He's on the front page of the Mirror, pictured looking prime ministerial. Do we think how I would change Britain, Bethany?
2: Well, again, this is setting out a policy platform, and you can see that both Wes Streeting and Andy Burnham are essentially trying to communicate their message, which is something that we have heard basically from day one of Keir Starmer's government, that Labour don't do. And in fact, even during the general election, their platform, of course, they had a full manifesto which promised a lot of different policies, but it is generally accepted that Labour won the massive landslide they did because they were not the Conservatives. So they sort of won on default without having to pitch a massive message. Their message was, in fact, just change. Whereas we see today the two sort of front runners in, again, the race that hasn't even started yet, really setting out what they want, going, Andy Burnham here, going into the intricacies of public control of life's essentials, public services being something that a lot of people feel are failing them at the moment. So you can kind of see how these two men and the teams behind them are really trying to fix Labour's comms problem and the lack of message, the lack of plan that seems to come from that party.
0: Yeah, Wes Streeting saying that Britain needs to build a new politics. We want to listen to what people are saying. Labour is listening.
1: Yeah, I mean, scouring this article, I don't see much here that you haven't heard multiple Labour ministers say for the last couple of years, that the issue has been getting the big policies off the ground. Hints at renationalisation was part of the Starmer reboot speech. It's not as new and compelling as the immediate offer from Streeting for me.
0: Mm-hmm. Streeting obviously got the history of how he's handled the health service, many saying that, you know, he's done a very good job. And also with Andy Burnham, the King of the North, he's done fantastic things in Manchester, as reported, and is hoping to bring that Manchesterism to national government.
2: It's interesting. I think although Andy Burnham is not in Westminster's government, he has kind of a broader brief with Manchester and can talk about and has been talking about different areas of policies for a long time, whereas Wes Streeting's been quite confined to just talking about health. And one of his allies was saying the other day, you know, actually, the public haven't seen Wes Streeting's politics because he's been confined to cabinet and indeed shadow cabinet. So I think possibly one of the reasons we see this sort of bombshell promise, idea, whatever you want to call it, from Wes Streeting saying that he wants to rejoin the European Union is almost to break the mould of just being the health secretary or shadow health secretary. Whereas, as you say, Andy Burnham has been sort of almost pledging his message of what a King of the North country would look like for a while.
1: I don't think it's to his advantage that the King of the North thing, because he may be seen as too regional in his appeal, where he's got to reach beyond the Northwest.
0: Yeah, interesting. And there have been some pieces about whether he's recognisable outside of his
1: and
0: his area.
1: It's 16 years since he first stood for the Labour leadership. It doesn't seem fresh or new.
0: That is a long time, that is true.
3: Coming up here on Sky News, all the sport, including Chelsea, are on the verge of appointing a former Real Madrid head coach and Liverpool player as their new boss.

0: benefit project.
1: Our new offers are coming through the summer. Came down like last night, done the medical this morning, and delighted.
2: Eventually, when I did sign him, we had to pay a little bit more money for him, like from 4 million to 12 million, but he was worth every single penny of it.
3: Aston Villa were ploughing a lot of money into a team to try and get them into the Champions League and try and compete in the top four. We had a great core of like really good individual players, and we felt like we were equipped to go and challenge.
4: He was a leader straight away. It was a big voice in the dressing room.
5: They wanted me, and the hierarchy at Newcastle weren't too convinced in terms of their confidence about giving me a new contract. Kevin Keegan, I think the manager at the time, he was a fantastic player. I was loving my football in front of him and playing well. But, you know, the people upstairs had other ideas at the moment, and that was the way it went.
6: Even a hailstorm couldn't prevent James Milner from practising free kicks.
4: He was always questioning players if they haven't put the effort on training. He always believed that you have to train the way you play.
3: It was like having another coach on the pitch. That's the difference in a player like that. Players who see things, who understand things, but also can give that detail out on the pitch.
6: Milner! Another stunning strike!
2: I had a captain at the same time called Gareth Barry, and Gareth was quite quiet, but led by example. And James was alongside that.
7: We're pretty similar characters. Where we probably differ is away from the training ground. He's not got a switch. He won't mind me saying this. I don't think he switches off as much as I did.
8: He's quite intense in terms of information. He'll be talking to people about if it's he's playing right wing and he wants to know what the right back's doing.
3: He's a student of the game and goes away and studies it. How does he get better? Body positions, defending.
4: His demand on the pitch and off the pitch was really high. We all having a meeting upstairs in the canteen. Everybody just taking their coffees, teas. Rather than the manager, James Milner stand up. He gave us a lecture about how bad we are at training. We were all like, wow.
9: If we can keep improving, hopefully at some point we can crack that top four.
6: It's Milner! How about that? A laser-guided finish from James Milner.
3: Massively underrated. I think a lot of people think of him from a fitness point of view and the fittest player in the Premier League and the man who beats the fitness tests every summer, but it's so much more than that. Technically so good.
2: He would have, they used to say way back in my day, lived right.
4: Our pre-season used to be wild, and one of the days we had a day off, so we all went out, we had a couple of drinks. Obviously Matt O'Neill found out that we...
10: Now the weather.
11: Dinner under the stars tonight?
12: That reminds me of our travel insurance.
11: You mean All Clear Skies?
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10: Well, the current cool and unsettled spell will continue for another few days before the weather becomes quieter and warmer. Temperatures toward the end of next week will reach the low to mid-20s Celsius for some. For now, rain clearing eastward will linger in the far southeast and over central and northern Scotland. Those showers will persist in the north and west, but it will become largely dry elsewhere. Parts of Scotland may turn cold enough for a frost overnight, but it'll be a little milder elsewhere. And the day will start dull and damp in the southeast, but the rain there will clear.
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0: Hello and a very good morning. It's 6 o'clock. This is Mornings with Jones and Melbourne. I'm Anna.
1: And I'm Kamali. Thanks for starting your day with us. Let's have a look.
0: First hint from Andy Burnham that he plans to replace Sir Keir Starmer after Wes Streeting threw his hat in with a surprise call to rejoin the EU.
1: Eurovision victory for Bulgaria, Israel, whose inclusion led to a boycott, came second. The UK came last.
0: Two major demonstrations in London end peacefully after a £4.5 million police operation. 43 people have been arrested.
1: We're going to look at the morning's newspapers as well with our reviewers Aggie Chambray and Martina Betts.
0: Plus, in sport, Hearts call for action after claiming their players and staff were abused by fans on the pitch as they lost their Scottish Premiership title decider to Celtic. Hello, a very good morning. Thanks for joining us. So we've had the first hint from Andy Burnham that he's planning on challenging Sir Keir Starmer for the Labour leadership. Speaking to ITV News, he said his run for the Makerfield by-election is just the first stage in a bid to change his party and the country.
1: Well, that from Andy Burnham follows Wes Streeting, the former health secretary, announcing he will run for the leadership in any upcoming contests. Let's bring in our political correspondent, Alex Rogers, for a bit more on this. Alex, let's just first pick up on Andy Burnham and then go to what Wes had to say. Morning to you. So Andy Burnham, I think for the first time, really spelling out that he wants to go for the top job.
2: Yes, so he's been speaking to ITV, outlining why he wants his, outlining his ambitions. I think we can take a listen to what he had to say.
3: Do you want to be leader of the Labour Party?
4: To answer your question, I will take that fight as high as I can take that fight, because I think the country does need to change if it's to work for all people in all places. We have currently an economy that works for some, often those for whom life is already very good, but it doesn't work for people for whom life is hardest.
2: So there's Andy Burnham sort of setting out his ambition there. And it's so interesting, isn't it? Because there's not actually an official leadership contest that's been launched. Keir Starmer is still the leader of the Labour Party. But clearly, with Wes Streeting saying those comments that he made at the Progress conference yesterday, confirming that he will stand and that he would like to see Britain possibly as a member of the EU, it looks like it's on.
0: Well, yeah, let's talk a little bit more about Wes Streeting saying that. I mean, obviously, laying out his case for the leadership in a contest, as you say, that hasn't even started yet, and making rejoining the EU at the centre of that. What do you make of that move? Is that a risky move, do you think?
2: Well, I think it's quite an interesting play from Wes Streeting, because he is pro-EU, as are a lot of members of the Labour cabinet. It's also where a lot of Labour members are. But it does, I think, make it a bit tricky for Andy Burnham in Makerfield, because Makerfield voted to leave the EU, and it's also a place where Reform have their eyes on. Reform did really well in the local elections in Makerfield. They won every ward. So you can imagine Nigel Farage and Reform really making a big play of that and trying to exploit that and saying that Labour will try and take the UK back into the EU.
0: Alex, really interesting. Thanks very much indeed. And Kamali, I do find it absolutely fascinating that Wes Streeting has talked about rejoining the EU in this way. He's made the case very forcefully, hasn't he? He talked about Brexit has left us less wealthy, less powerful and less in control than at any point before the Industrial Revolution. And it does put pressure on Andy Burnham to be explicit about his position as well. I think he's been asked about this in that interview with ITV News. He said, I've said in the long term there's a case for that, but I'm not advocating that in this by-election. But Reform are going to seize on this, aren't they? They're already pointing out that Makerfield voted Brexit. They're talking about statistics. They say 65% of people in the area voted for Brexit in the referendum in 2016. And they're picking up on previous comments Andy Burnham's made about rejoining the EU as well. They're saying he may not talk about this, but we're very happy to remind everybody what he said. So they're going to really kind of play on this for the by-election.
1: Oh, they absolutely will. And it will be, of course, one of their trump cards against Andy Burnham, who, as you rightly point out, has not explicitly said in that most recent interview that he would want to take the country back into the EU, but has in the past been sympathetic to the idea and is very much in the same frame as Sir Keir Starmer is, about closer alignment, whether or not that plays well with the voters. We will find out when the by-election results come in. But for Wes Streeting to announce it, I think is fascinating as well, because he has just put some clear water between him and some of the, and his competitors. Keir Starmer has said that he wants closer alignment, but has ruled out forcefully, and all his cabinet ruled out forcefully rejoining the EU. Wes Streeting, now outside the cabinet, is able to make that argument and make it early in whatever campaign there is for the leadership. So we'll see whether or not that gives him support within the party, because there is sympathy within parts of the Labour Party, as Alex was saying, for the country not to get closer, but just to go back in.
0: Yeah. So interesting. We've got so much to say about a leadership contest that hasn't started.
1: That hasn't even started. We've got plenty more to say. Absolutely.
0: Let's move on now, though. And Bulgaria won the Eurovision Song Contest for the first time ever with a song called Bangaranga.
1: But as seems to be the way these days, it was a bad night for the UK. Look, Mum, No Computer, the UK's entry, got just 1 point, coming last.
0: Yeah, it was also the contest's most political year yet. Five countries joined a boycott over Israel's inclusion in the competition, and a warning that this report from our arts and entertainment correspondent Katie Spencer includes flash photography.
5: Quite a strong reaction to that in
6: the
5: hall.
6: We are moving on.
7: For some, Israel had been the unwanted guests at this party. Few had forecast they'd come quite so close to winning. Before they'd taken to the stage, many were uncertain what to expect.
5: Slightly mixed response at the hall. I'm not quite sure what we're hearing.
7: But while Israel's presence here might have prompted boycotts in advance, inside on the night, there was no real protest. Just a few flags in this footage sent to Sky News by a fan. On stage, Noam Batan delivering a flawless performance.
5: Expect that to do incredibly well with the viewers' votes.
7: While he went down well with the judges, when the audience votes came in, Israel seemed about to win until Bulgaria became the surprise victors.
8: A massive cheer for Israel, and then, when that died down, massive boo.
9: That was almost a riot inside, and we were here for it, kind of. It was interesting.
10: Probably the most exciting Eurovision there's been yet for the last five, 6 years or so.
7: Earlier in the day, hundreds had marched on the stadium arguing how Israel's conducted its war in Gaza should have been enough to merit it being kicked out.
11: It's an honour that we can show all of the world that there's resistance. And it shows that especially in the youth, the majority is against Israel being part of the song contest.
12: For some, this year's Eurovision became a symbolic battleground over Europe's moral identity. But of course, the irony is that in many ways, boycotts and there being a lesser spread of countries voting undoubtedly contributed to Israel's near miss.
7: This was the reaction of Israeli journalists who'd been watching.
13: This is a moment. This is
14: we're so glad we don't need to host Eurovision now.
7: Of course, all the drama was at least a distraction from the UK's poor performance.
5: He looks like he had a great time. I mean, this is not his natural habitat.
7: Singer Look Mum No Computer barely
5: after
7: avoiding the embarrassment of Look Mum No Points.
5: You have received 0 points.
15: Oh. I know some people might see it as a bit of comedy, a bit of fun, but actually there's lots of people who see this as quite a serious way of presenting the United Kingdom on an international stage. And the way that it's approached at the moment certainly isn't working.
7: From boycotts to bad vocals, protests to political rows, this was a Eurovision that at times felt bigger than the songs themselves, and certainly one nobody will forget in a hurry. Katie Spencer, Sky News in Vienna.
0: On too late for me to watch it last night.
1: It was, for me too. It's a shame about the UK entry coming last.
0: I know.
1: It feels like it's becoming a bit of a trend.
0: It is becoming a bit of a trend. I feel for him.
1: But he did get 1 point, which is...
0: He did get 1 point, which is better than
1: sympathy
0: some
1: points.
0: Years.
1: Mm. Anyway, let's move on.
0: Yeah, let's talk about more action from yesterday, because two major London protests concluded peacefully yesterday after a massive police presence in the capital. Each of the two demonstrations was attended by tens of thousands of people.
1: Yeah, one was a far-right rally called Unite the Kingdom. The other, the annual pro-Palestinian Nakba Day. 43 people were arrested across the entire policing operation, we are told. Our correspondent, Tom Cheshire, was there.
6: In a week with an intense focus on Westminster manoeuvring, this is proof that a different form of politics has well and truly arrived in Britain. Regular mass protest, right and left wing. Keir Starmer called the organisers of the Unite the Kingdom march thugs and racists, peddling hate and division.
16: People like us now wear as a badge of honour.
17: So you're happy being called far right?
16: We laugh at it.
17: Yeah.
16: Because we know we're not.
18: Starmer to call everyone racists makes no sense. I've got Asian friends, I've got black friends. It's the immigration is the problem.
19: We want the correct message being said on there, yeah. Not the fake message that, you know, we hate everyone and we're racist, because we're not, you know.
20: I've not heard anyone say anything like that today.
19: No, not one bit. No. So we want the correct message that we're just here for our country and everyone to be united.
21: I've heard a couple of things about Muslims in particular, which were certainly racist, so...
19: I do apologise on their behalf, because that shouldn't have been said.
6: This is the man they turned out for, Stephen Yaxley-Lennon, better known as Tommy Robinson. The anti-Islam activist has repeatedly demonstrated that he can turn his online influence into mass rallies on the street.
22: Are you watching Keir Starmer?
23: Yes!
22: He's bound! That helicopter goes from here for miles!
23: Yes!
22: Today, I want to ask you all something. Are you ready for the Battle of Britain?
24: Yes!
6: They've been kept well away from the other big march today, the annual Nakba march, the march the displacement of Palestinians as part of the 1948 war between Israel and several Arab nations. The protesters at Unite the Kingdom bristle at being called far right. Here the charge that they deny is that pro-Palestinian marches are increasing anti-Semitism in the UK.
25: There is no anti-Semitic undercurrent to this march. There are no anti-Semitic undercurrents. There are a very large number of Jewish people on this march as well.
26: If you look around you on this demonstration, you can see people from every background and from all walks of life, including hundreds if not thousands of Jewish speakers. That has been the case on every single demonstration that we've organised. Today there are multiple Jewish speakers, including an 88-year-old Holocaust survivor.
6: This march was not just about Palestine, but also specifically against Tommy Robinson.
27: How do you feel about the Unite the UK march, the Tommy Robinson march, half a mile from here on the same day, on this day, the Nakba day?
28: I think he's a tool. Tommy, you're a tool. Next question.
6: The feeling is mutual in both crowds.
21: This is now an established feature of British politics. Both sets of rallies have been turning out people repeatedly in large numbers. This is a politics that exists outside the usual power structures of British society.
6: Handling that required a huge police operation, with 4,000 officers on the streets and facial recognition also deployed. Both protests proceeded without significant incident, the Met said.
24: Oh, Tommy, Tommy!
6: For all the passion and mutual animosity, they have something in common. Both sides happy to make their voices heard, both sides thinking that protest, not traditional politics, is the only way to do that. Tom Cheshire, Sky News, Whitehall.
1: I think what we can say about that is the policing operation seems to have been successful. £4.5 million spent, 4,000 officers. The protest marches kept apart and arrests made, as you would expect, but perhaps not the disorder that some were fearing.
0: Absolutely. On a day that, of course, the FA Cup final was in London as well. So there was a feeling that police officers might be stretched. But with 4,000 officers, they imported more than 600, didn't they, from other forces. But it does seem to have gone off smoothly, despite the fact that there were 43 arrests.
1: Indeed. Now, the World Health Organization has declared an outbreak of Ebola in Africa a public health emergency of international concern.
0: Yes, at least 80 people are suspected to have died in the Democratic Republic of Congo, while hundreds more are believed to have been infected. While in Uganda's capital, two cases have been reported from people who had travelled from the DRC. Well, the WHO says the outbreak doesn't meet the criteria of a pandemic emergency.
1: Now, the shadowy world of electronic warfare has become ever-present as we've seen the crisis around the Strait of Hormuz since the beginning of the Iran war, as militaries seek to fight off drones and avoid detection.
0: Well, a key tactic being used is GPS jamming, but now the MOD is developing ways to counter it. Our Foreign News reporter Michael Drummond went inside one of their facilities to learn more about how it works.
2: We're here at a Ministry of Defence facility in Boscombe, where GPS signals that we use to navigate day in and day out are put under the microscope.
3: From the Strait of Hormuz in the Middle East to the Ukrainian front line, GPS jamming has become a fact of life. It's often used to defend against drone attacks, but it's affecting civilians too. So what's being done about it? I went inside a huge soundless chamber in Salisbury to find out.
2: This chamber is sealed off from the outside world. My phone doesn't work in here, but that means that technology to disrupt, interfere, or even fool GPS can be tested.
3: The whole facility is covered in foam spikes designed to absorb all sound and radio frequencies inside the chamber.
4: This is a screened environment in which mobile phone signals from the outside can't get in, and critically, what we generate in here can't get out.
3: There are two types of GPS disruption being tested on a drone in this room. GPS jamming stops the drone being able to navigate to where it wants to go. GPS spoofing is more serious. It can fool the drone into thinking it's thousands of miles from where it actually is.
4: So we give it an indication that rather than being here at MOD Boscombe Down, it's somewhere else in the world.
3: Reports of GPS jamming and spoofing have rocketed in recent years, and it's having a real impact.
4: And that's what we can recreate in this remarkable facility here. With the equipment that we've got, the tools, the complex signal generators that we use.
3: While advanced technology can be tested here, experts have told Sky News that the West faces a battle to keep up with its adversaries. So, is there a future for GPS?
4: Absolutely there is. You know, global navigation, satellite constellations are hugely important to our everyday world, and they'll continue to be in the future.
1: Well, that was a foreign reporter, Michael Drummond, reporting there. And it is fascinating, sort of the evolution of military technology we've seen, not only because of the situation in Iran, but of course the war. Russia's invasion of Ukraine has seen technology just sort of exponentially grow in some of its futuristic ways in the past few years that perhaps many military analysts weren't expecting, you know, going away from tanks and armoured vehicles to the use of drones. It killed, drones in Ukraine kill about 80% of the people versus other weapon systems. It's just a huge area of growth, and the UK is needing to catch up and make sure that it has that capability if it's going to be able to be effective as a military power going forward.
0: And defend itself, indeed. Yeah. Stay with us. We've got lots coming up for you here this morning, including could the UK soon be hosting its first Olympics since the London Games in 2012?
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0: Well, it'll stay fairly cool with showers and longer spells of rain over the next few days. But temperatures are set to rise later next week with the weather turning quieter and more settled. This morning, early cloud and rain will clear from the far southeast and the far northeast. Showers already in the northwest will move inland and become more widespread through the morning. However, some places will stay dry with some bright or sunny intervals. Temperatures will range from 10 degrees Celsius in the north to 16 in the south.
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0: Time to say good morning to Jackie. Hello,
16: good morning,
0: how are
16: Jackie.
0: You?
17: Good morning. Yeah, and great day on the sofa yesterday watching back-to-back football matches.
0: Oh, my goodness. We've got to talk about that later.
1: Oh, my goodness.
0: I saw the end of the Hearts-Celtic match. Anyway, we will discuss that shortly. We're going to talk Olympics for a little bit right now, though, aren't we? First of all, tackle the issue of Ukraine worried about Russian athletes at the Olympics.
17: Yeah, you know, the fact that Russian athletes, one by one, maybe not under their own flag, but as individuals, are being allowed back into the Olympics, particularly the Paralympics. They seem to be more accepting of Russian athletes coming back. And Ukraine basically asking the International Olympic Committee, don't soften your stance on Russia going back into international competition. Stand with us on this. Rob Harris has this report.
18: How long will Russian teams be excluded from events like this, the World Team Table Tennis Championships? Well, the direction of travel from the International Olympic Committee is ending blanket bans on Russia, even as the war on Ukraine continues now into a fifth year. But there is anger. I've been speaking to one of the most high-profile Ukrainians who's protested against the IOC, Vladislav Hereskevich.
19: I believe it's a very wrong turn in history to bring back Russian flags right now.
18: At the Winter Olympics in February, Hereskevich wanted to compete in this helmet, remembering Ukrainian athletes killed by Russia, but he was banned.
19: It's pretty wild that they tried still, during all that time, they tried to hide behind the quote that sport is out of politics. It's crazy because scale of war doesn't get any smaller, and with that, you kind of doing normalization actions of Russia in Ukraine. We are not talking about we try to ban Russian athletes because they're Russians, but we try to ban them because they're spreading Russian propaganda, which is killing us.
18: These sports facilities were recently attacked in Sumy. But for the IOC, it now feels too complicated to intervene, to be consistent, when there are multiple conflicts, but they only intervene over one. So the Olympics ban on Belarus, Russia's war ally, is now being lifted. And the barrier to Russia's return to competing under its own flag and anthem is actually the revival of a past scandal, state-orchestrated doping. That's why Russian teams were banned from the Olympics in the years before the full-scale invasion of Ukraine. And the IOC is now concerned about new allegations linking a Russian anti-doping leader with the past cover-up of positive tests.
20: In 2016, I was still an athlete, and it is a huge importance for me to do whatever we can to ensure that the field of play, whenever any athletes are coming back to competition, it is the cleanest and fairest field of play that we can provide.
18: Russia's Olympic Committee hasn't responded to attempts to seek comment, but their teams are already being restored to international sport in youth events with full status, in table tennis, football, and the Youth Olympics later this year. The global boss of table tennis reflects how many sports want to steer clear of politics and being the arbiters on human rights.
29: When it comes to the ongoing conflicts around the world, our main take is that we want to be an open sport where everyone can come to the table and play. I strongly believe in no one athlete should be guilty for their passport.
18: And it's why the Olympics no longer wants to ban entire teams over wars. Bringing Russia back for LA 2028 looks increasingly likely. Rob Harris, Sky News.
1: Well, Jackie, of course, still with us. So that will be, of course, decided closer to the Olympics as to whether or not the Russians have more competitors. But there's something interesting going on in the north of England, potentially, about the Olympics coming back.
17: Yes, the government has begun the initial process, the possibility of exploring the idea that the Olympics could be in the north of England in the 1940s. That was long time.
1: That would be an amazing thing if they were able to do that.
17: In the 2040s. So the initial feasibility study will be, you know, look at costs, look at socio-economic development opportunities, the chance of actually winning it, because there have been two failed bids for Manchester before now. And when you think about it, London's had the Olympics three times in its history, and the north of England hasn't had it at all. Mm-hmm. Lisa Nandy, the culture secretary, has said, you know, while the north of England has driven so much sporting excellence, no matter the talent we produce, the sporting moments we create and the world-class events we attract, for too long, we've been told the Olympics is simply too big and too important to be hosted in the north. Not anymore. Mm. It's time the Olympics came north and we showed what we can offer the world. So they've announced this feasibility study. They've given it to UK Sport. So it's now over to UK Sport. You know, cost it all out, assess it, and see. I think what they're really looking at from the Olympics is this regeneration, regenerating an area. So if you look at East London, what it used to look like pre-Olympics, what it looks like now,
1: it's completely different.
17: Really,
1: it's transformed. That's amazing.
17: Really different. It's absolutely transformed. The same in Rio. There's parts of Rio which were real no-go areas, and now again transformed because of an Olympic Games. And that's really what they're after. It's not so much about, I think, the sporting event itself. It's what it can do for your area.
1: When we say north of England, we're thinking Manchester and Leeds across the Pennine. So that Trans-Pennine Railway will finally get done.
17: A multi-city bid. But all of the detail is a bit scant at the moment. Yeah. But what they do know is that London cost $8.77 billion to host. And when they spoke to people, ordinary people in the street afterwards, do you think it was worth it? Most people said yes. They thought it was, you know, people really enjoyed that Olympics. And if they were against it beforehand, afterwards, that feel-good feeling was something that people really liked and appreciated.
6: Even though I think it went massively over budget as well.
17: Yeah,
6: people still felt it was worth it. Yeah, and the regeneration is a really interesting thing. But I remember before 2012, lots of sort of promises that it would regenerate participation in sport as well. And I'm not sure if that necessarily, you know, perhaps in the weeks while it was on, but not necessarily.
17: I think you get a boost immediately afterwards where, you know, everybody's sort of Olympics crazy and you know, you want to try this or try that or all the rest of it. And then that sort of, that tapers off. And I think that's just sort of naturally what happens. But, this to me is more about, you know, if we have an Olympic bid and it's successful, what it could do for the area to change it.
6: And also, I wonder what it would do for public mood as well. I mean, London really lifted the nation's spirit.
1: It was great being in London during the Olympics.
17: And also people's pride as well in their area is important. If you're proud of where you live, that's quite, you know, that's quite a big thing.
1: I'm well into this.
17: An initial study, which will then, if that works, will go on to a more detailed study, and then it will be passed over to the Olympic Committee to see whether to bid or not. So there's quite a lot of hoops to jump through.
6: Yeah.
17: But this is the initial.
1: This is how it begins.
6: And I think Lisa Nandy is on Trevor's show later.
1: She is. We can ask her about it, or Trevor will ask her about it anyway.
17: So tell Trevor.
6: I'm sure he will.
1: He knows what he's doing.
17: Yeah. Coming from this watch, I don't know if you watched any of it yesterday, it was heartbreaking for Hearts. I mean, we talked about this. It happened a few years ago and they were a few minutes away from the title.
1: Did you jinx it?
17: And then it didn't happen. And it couldn't happen again and kind of happened again. It was a controversial end to the Scottish Premiership season. We're going to have that. We're going to have the latest from golf's PGA Championship as Rory McIlroy moves into contention. Plus, celebrations for Manchester City as they claim the second part of a possible domestic treble in the FA Cup final against Chelsea. Mm.
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17: It was a massive day of football yesterday. Let's have a look at a few bits of what happened.

0: down the footpath again. Our new offers are coming through the summer. Came down like last night, done the medical this morning, and delighted.
1: Eventually, when I did sign him, we had to pay a little bit more money for him, like from 4 million to 12 million, but he was worth every single penny of it.
2: Aston Villa were ploughing a lot of money into a team to try and get them into the Champions League and try and compete in the top four. We had a great core of like really good individual players, and we felt like we were equipped to go and challenge.
3: He was a leader straight away. He was a big voice in the dressing room.
4: They wanted me, and the hierarchy at Newcastle weren't too convinced in terms of their confidence about giving me a new contract. Kevin Keegan, I think the manager at the time, he was a fantastic player. I was loving my football in front of him and playing well. But, you know, the people upstairs had other ideas at the moment, and that was the way it went.
5: Even a hailstorm couldn't prevent James Milner from practising free kicks.
3: He was always questioning players if they haven't put the effort on training. He always believed that you have to train the way you play.
2: It was like having another coach on the pitch. That's the difference in a player like that. Players who see things, who understand things, but also can give that detail out on the pitch.
5: Milner! Another stunning strike!
1: I had a captain at the same time called Gareth Barry, and Gareth was quite quiet, but led by example. And James was alongside that.
6: We're pretty similar characters. Where we probably differ is away from the training ground. He's not got a switch. He won't mind me saying this. I don't think he switches off as much as I did.
7: He's quite intense in terms of information. He'll be talking to people about if it's he's playing right wing and he wants to know what the right back's doing.
2: He's a student of the game and goes away and studies it. How does he get better? Body positions, defending.
3: His demand on the pitch and off the pitch was really high. We all having a meeting upstairs in the canteen. Everybody just taking their coffees, teas. Rather than the manager, James Milner stand up. He gave us a lecture about how bad we are at training. We were all like, wow.
8: If we can keep improving, hopefully at some point we can crack that top four.
5: It's Milner! How about that? A laser-guided finish from James Milner.
2: Massively underrated. I think a lot of people think of him from a fitness point of view and the fittest player in the Premier League and the man who beats the fitness tests every summer. But it's so much more than that. Technically, so good.
1: He would have, they used to say way back in my day, lived right.
3: Our pre-season used to be wild, and one of the days we had a day off, so we all went out. We had a couple of drinks. Obviously, Matt O'Neill found out that we broke the curfew, and the next day we had to train. And James Milner, because he never came out with us. He was in front of all the runs. He was taking people on. He was shouting. He was aggressive just to show that, you know what, guys? If you go out, if you enjoy yourself, make sure you're ready.
2: We went to Chicago on a golfing trip. Probably be around about 1 or 2 o'clock in the morning when the nights had stopped. And bearing in mind, we're getting back up at 6 or 7 o'clock to play golf. He'd go for a run at 1 o'clock in the morning because that's when he could fit it in. And I'm thinking, poor, that's where we differed.
7: We used to do urine samples every morning just to see if you're hydrated. But James took it as a competition. He used to win that every day.
4: Don't like to cut corners. I think if, you know, I always ask questions and about things. If someone says, you know, this is what we're doing or why, I'll say why, and I like to build that understanding. And then if I understand that's the best thing to do, I'll make sure I try and do that to the best of my ability. So if, you know, I don't want to miss a run and there's, you know, it means a day that I've gone without a run because of whatever, we've been playing golf in or something, then yeah, you go out and do it at that time. And again, with the hydration, you know, that was the mindset then. You want to win everything you do.
9: James Milner, preparing to be with England for the World Cup next month. But who might he be with for the Premier League next season? The PFA Young Player of the Year is now a target for Manchester City.
10: He has attracted fantastic attention because he has played fantastically well.
1: James was probably right to move. It was just the timing of it that he had asked about going. I was naturally disappointed because you don't want your good players to be leaving the football club. We were in the process at Aston Villa trying to build and keep going. I think I maybe took the hump a little bit and got irritated by it all, but we got £24 or £26 million for him. But that never really made up for it, you know.
4: I hadn't won anything yet in my career, and I think obviously with what was going on at Manchester City, it was the right time to go and try and achieve something. They hadn't won anything yet at that point, so it was a chance to go and join a club who hadn't had success for a long time and be part of starting something. And it was tough to leave Villa, you know, that I love playing for Martin O'Neill, what he gave for me and the confidence he gave me. And so it wasn't easy to leave, but again, it was probably the single-mindedness of wanting, thinking I've got more chance of winning trophies if to go to City.
11: I think that James is a typical player that can play in every position. He's a normal. If you want to buy a good player, you must spend money.
12: Everybody saw how good he was. We did a deal that saw Stephen Ireland go the other way. It was so important to get James because James was unique in that he could play in so many different positions.

0: see other teams win the Premier League and you don't think, you know, you're aiming for that, but you never actually think you might achieve it. So to do it and do it in that manner, in that instant, was pretty incredible.
1: I always told him when I changed him from his position, you just play as James Milner and you will give us a lot.
2: They're asking him to play left back, right back, left wing, right wing, centre midfield. He's just going to get on the job. Speak to players now, they used to hate playing against James because he would give no one a minute's peace. That's talked over his ability as well because of how hard he worked and how focused he is. The ability James has got is overlooked, I think.
3: Players like James can change the attitudes and the mentality of players around them. He would give the best version of himself every day of his life.
1: Always, Manchester is very, very cold. He always works.
4: Jackie, thanks very much indeed. See you in the next hour. Coming up next, we're going to go through the Sunday papers with LBC's deputy political editor, Aggie Chambray, and The Sun's chief political correspondent, Martina Bed.
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6: Now it's going to stay fairly cool with rain expected over the next few days, but temperatures will rise later in the week with the weather turning quieter and more settled. This morning, early cloud and rain will clear from the far southeast and the far northeast. Showers in the northwest will move inland and become more widespread through the morning. However, some places will stay dry with some bright and sunny intervals. Temperatures will range from about 10 in the north to 16 in the south.
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6: Get into the morning's newspapers now. I'm pleased to say we're joined by the Deputy Political Editor from LBC, Angie Chambray, and the

0: Sun's chief political correspondent, Martine Abet. Guys, thanks for being with us.
1: Morning. Thanks for having us.
0: I wonder what we're going to be talking about today.
2: I'm impressed that you're here. You've had a busy time.
0: I bet
2: late.
0: For you too. Wow.
2: Busy week.
0: Head spinning.
2: Yeah, it has indeed. We're kicking off, aren't we, with the Sunday Telegraph. Mm-hmm. This, like a lot of the other papers, focusing on Wes Streeting's announcement yesterday, confirmation that he wants to run in any leadership challenge, should there be one, and also that he is putting rejoining the EU at the heart of any campaign. Martina, talk us through how the Sunday Telegraph
3: is. Yeah, so it's pretty clear what Wes Streeting is doing here, and he's saying that he would like Britain to rejoin the EU, and he's doing that to put Andy Burnham, who's fighting the Makerfield by-election, in a difficult position. Because Andy Burnham's seat, the one he's contesting, has got a large proportion of voters who voted for Leave in 2016. And I think 62% of people voted for Brexit. And Andy Burnham yesterday was asked about it, and he said, look, maybe in the future there is a case for that, but I'm not making that case now. Which is an interesting line, because I think he should probably set out what he wants to do, given this by-election is unprecedented. And for the first time in history, could have a direct impact on who ends up in number 10, because we know what Andy Burnham is up to, we know what Wes Streeting is up to. And also, taking a step back from all of this sort of rowing between Wes Streeting and Andy Burnham, do we really think that voters are going to look at this and be happy about reopening the Brexit wars? Because I think the public is completely exhausted by it. I think people wake up in the morning thinking about NHS waiting lists, thinking about what politicians are going to do about migration, about energy bills. They're not desperate to have a second referendum. So Wes Streeting here is just doing it to please Labour members and put Andy Burnham in a difficult position.
0: What do you make it? Do people want to relitigate Brexit?
1: Oh, it really depends who you talk to. Some Labour members really do want to relitigate Brexit.
0: Rejoining is popular in polling, isn't it?
1: Rejoining is popular in polling. But I think to Martina's point, there are two different audiences going on here. There's Andy Burnham's audience, which is the Makerfield by-election, which, as Martina correctly points out, is 62% Leave. I mean, he has said previously, he said at Labour Party conference, that he did want long-term. I'm going to be honest. I'm going to say it. I do want to rejoin it. Look, I hope in my lifetime I see this country rejoin the European Union. And now, of course, he's being much more woolly on that. But that's because his audience at the moment is this by-election. Yeah. Wes Streeting's audience at the moment, he's no longer in the cabinet, of course, quitting as health secretary. His audience is entirely Labour members, and he has been clear that he will stand in any future contest. And I think at this stage, we can be pretty sure there's going to be a contest.
0: I was told I was Mystic Meg for suggesting one on Friday by Steve Reed. So I don't know. What do you guys think?
3: There's a report saying that there might be a coronation, but I don't think that will go down well, given, you know, the voters voted actually for Keir Starmer. So if we just let Andy Burnham waltz into number 10, I don't think...
2: He's also
3: like
2: got to win the by-election
3: Absolutely.
2: Let's bring in the Sunday Times, because it has a very similar headline focusing on what Wes Streeting has had to say. Interesting that you know, you feel this is going to make things uncomfortable for Andy Burnham, but Reform were probably going to do that job for them anyway, weren't they? They were going to kind of bring up these comments that Andy Burnham made in the past about the EU and push it very hard in their campaigning.
3: Absolutely. We already had people from Reform saying they're going to put it on every single leaflet, what Andy Burnham has said about the EU. So this, again, is going to be a very toxic by-election, very polarising, and Brexit is going to be right at the heart of this campaign. And again, I generally don't think that that's what people and the country wants right at this moment when there's a conflict in the Middle East going on. It just looks so self-indulgent that I just struggle to see how that's a good strategy.
2: What do you think, like, if Andy Burnham does decide to lean into it, if he made the case that people would be better off if sometime in the future they did rejoin the EU, do you think that could win people around?
1: Yeah, it definitely could win some people around. But Reform UK are going to make... I mean, they're absolutely cock-a-hoop about this, aren't they? I mean, Sunday Times has spoken to a Reform Party source who said both Burnham and Streeting want to give 500 million people the right to move here freely. I wonder what the voters of Makerfield will think of this. We intend to find out.
0: Well... So the same rhetoric they use about the 350 yes, million
1: exactly,
0: back to the NHS, the same kind of lines are going to come back again.
1: We're back in 2016.
0: Wow.
1: How do we get here? But also, I think it's interesting because is Andy Burnham going to make the case? Is he going to make arguments in this by-election, or is he going to be, you know, a bit careful about his language, especially on Brexit, because of who the audiences are?
0: One thing that I kind of find fascinating about this and with what you guys have said is that this is going to be a real test of Burnham, isn't it? Like, yeah, it's a hinge moment. Whether or not he's able to make that argument successfully mm-hmm. in the face of all of that will be a great indicator of how far he can, how far he's able to go.
3: Yeah, absolutely. You know, if he can defeat Reform, we know Reform did really well in the local elections last week. Was it just last week?
0: Oh my goodness. it really was.
3: Anyway, and also Josh Simons, the Labour MP for Makerfield, stood down to clear the path for Andy Burnham. He has only got a majority of 5,000 yep. in 2024 in the general election. So yeah, it's going to be a big fight. But of course, if Andy Burnham succeeds in that, he's going to be able to say, I'm the only person that can actually beat Reform. Mm-hmm. But in terms of going back, sorry, to the rejoining the EU, you know, rejoining the EU is not going to be this magic reset button. Mm-hmm. There's going to be stuff that the EU will want. And I think all candidates that come out and say, yeah, we should do that, they should be clear that, like, you know, rejoining, would we want to rejoin freedom of movement? You know, our payments towards the EU budgets will likely go up. We're not going to have the rebate that we had prior to 2016. So there's all questions that I think all these people have got to answer very quickly.
2: Let's bring in the Mail on Sunday. Again, they actually do a little subhead saying Labour civil war, and their headline is Wes turns the screw on Burnham. So a very similar kind of theme. But Aggie, I'd be really interested to see who Reform do choose as their candidate in this seat. I mean, how crucial do you think that is?
1: Oh, it's so crucial. It's so crucial because Reform could win this seat. I mean, if you look at how Labour did the general election, yes, they won, but with, 5,000 majority. But then in the locals, Reform did way better. I think 52% of the vote versus Labour's 26% of the vote. But then you have the Andy Burnham factor, and you bring that in. So it is absolutely possible that Labour could win. It's still absolutely possible that Reform UK could win. And where on earth does the Labour Party go there?
0: If he loses.
1: I mean, you need one of those. Do you remember those Brexit-style flowcharts where you'd sort of be like, and if this happens, this happens, this happens.
2: But doesn't he stay Manchester Mayor?
1: He stay, yeah.
2: Because he doesn't have to resign to run it.
1: Yes.
2: Run the by-election. But where does that leave him in terms of popularity?
1: But where does that leave? Well, where does that leave Keir Starmer? Mm. I mean, does he then just stay on in Downing Street extremely wounded? Probably. I mean, I would assume from the conversations I've had, probably not. Mm. Because I don't think anyone really, even in government, thinks this is sustainable. And actually, it's really interesting. On the front page of the Mail on Sunday, there is a suggestion that Keir Starmer is thinking very seriously about preparing a resignation timeline. And Dan Hodges, one of the people who's written that story, has spoken to a cabinet minister who says Keir Starmer understands political reality and realises the chaos is unsustainable. He simply wants to do it in a dignified way. He will set out a timetable. I think that is being denied elsewhere. Yeah. But if Keir Starmer sets out a timetable, Andy Burnham loses the by-election, then do we have a contest with Ed Miliband, Angela Rayner, Wes Streeting? I mean, massive, massive question marks today about what is going to happen to the government and what's really going to happen to the country.
0: I want to bring you in on the scoff. What was the scoff, about?
3: It's just really funny. Of course, the Mail on Sunday says that the PM is preparing a resignation timeline. In the Sunday Times, there's an article that says the complete opposite, that actually the PM is up for the fight. Mm. There's a quote from the PM's wife, Victoria Starmer, saying, if you put my husband's back against the wall, he's just going to fight, he's just not going to take it. Mm-hmm. And again, there's lots of questions and no
0: could,
3: clear answer.
0: Could both of those things be true, though? Could he have a timeline in mind and want to fight it?
2: Oh, what timeline to set?
0: Yeah, exactly. Have a strategy for doing that, and then also want to carry on fighting.
3: The reason for that timeline and what the Mail on Sunday says is that he wants that, so he's still got time to do stuff, to have a proper legacy, right? Because mm-hmm. he doesn't want to go out in shame, which is probably true. But you know, looking at this is just going to be paralysis of government for
0: That's
3: the next
0: getting,
3: few
0: right?
3: months. Nothing is going to get done, mm-hmm. and I think lots of Labour MPs, lots of voters, need to have that really crystal clear. Mm-hmm. That's just going to stop everything that the government is doing at the moment.
2: Let's bring in the Sunday Mirror. Oh, go on.
1: I was just going to say, I mean, I've spoken to civil servants this week who basically said they've just downed tools.
0: Really?
1: I mean,
0: what can they do?
1: What can they do? Because if a minister says, oh, can you crack on with this? Or a special advisor says, can you crack on with this? And they're like, well, are you going to be in place in 2 weeks, 3 weeks, 4 weeks?
0: And they are desperate to deny that they they can get, that things will stop. Again to me. But of course, how would they be able to possibly carry on with the government if while all of this is hanging over them for the next few months?
2: Let's bring in the Sunday Mirror, because Andy Burnham is has done an interview there where talking about what he wants to talk about. So what are his priorities?
1: So Andy Burnham has talked about policies, or some policies at least. He has called for a huge council house building scheme. He's called for reindustrialisation of all parts of the constituency with reform to education, to make technical education the equal of academic too. And he said, when asked about whether or not he wanted to be chanced to run for Prime Minister for Keir Starmer's job, he insisted he was not presumptuous. I mean, obviously, the reason Andy Burnham is standing in Maker Field is because he wants to stand for Prime Minister, but he's in that slightly weird position, coming back to that audience, where he wants to talk just about this by-election at the moment, but at the same time, split screen, we've got Wes Streeting standing on stage saying, there's going to be a contest and I'm going to run.
2: Yeah, and I mean, what seems to be quite interesting is that before the contest has even started, we're talking about big policy issues already. What do you make of that?
3: Well, I mean, the public hasn't voted for, right? You know, he's talking about nationalising life's essentials. He's talking about potentially borrowing more money. You know, Keir Starmer stood on a manifesto next to Rachel Reeves saying that the fiscal rules were ironclad and there was nothing was going to change.
2: But does it give voters an idea of his vision for the future, the kind of man that they're electing?
3: Absolutely. At the same time, you know, Andy Burnham has got quite is a bit of a chameleon. That's what his advisors, his allies have referred to him as. And it's really funny that he wants to present himself as the Westminster outsider. I mean, the man went to Cambridge, spent a few years working for think tanks, then spent a few years working as a special advisor, and then went into government as a junior minister.
0: Ran for leadership twice as well.
3: Yes, absolutely. So he's really not a Westminster outsider. If anything, he embodies the life of Westminster politician. So we'll see whether the public will, the 65,000 people who live in Makerfield will want
0: that
3: to
0: electorate. Quick line in your paper, if you can, we're only about 30 seconds, but about the fuel hike.
3: We finally got there. Rachel Reeves is going to announce his cost of living package in ahead of the energy cap, the 5p duty rise in September. And I mean, there were months that they were saying she was going to do it, and she waited until the last possible moment to do it, and she's not going to get any credit for it.
0: Martina, Aggie, thanks so much. We'll do this again next hour.
2: See you again. See you shortly. Thank you.
4: The best thing about being a Sky News journalist... Hi, darling.
5: Beth Rigby, Sky News.
4: ...is being a Sky News journalist.
6: You said to people, I'm not coming back for more, but you have come back for more.
7: Well, let's kick off.
4: And make a statement.
6: What can our Prime Minister say to you to not impose tariffs?
8: He's coming out!
9: What more do you need?
10: We're trying to see as much as we can.
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15: It's been impenetrable to journalists over the last 2 years of war in Sudan.
16: I've been waiting for this for 2 years. It doesn't feel like a big homecoming.
17: It was never going to be pretty. War isn't pretty.

0: Hello and a very good morning. It's 7 o'clock. This is Mornings with Jones and Melbourne. I'm Anna.
1: And I'm Kamali. Thanks for starting your day with us. Here's how we're looking.
0: The first hint from Andy Burnham that he plans to replace Keir Starmer after Wes Streeting threw his hat in with a surprise call to rejoin the EU.
1: Eurovision victory for Bulgaria. Israel, whose inclusion led to a boycott, came second. The UK came last.
0: Two major demonstrations in London end peacefully after a £4.5 million police operation. 43 people have been arrested.
1: We'll look at the morning's newspapers too later on with Aggie Chambray and Martina Bett.
0: Plus, in sport, Hearts call for action after claiming their players and staff were abused by fans on the pitch as they lost their Scottish Premiership title decider to Celtic.
1: Then a very good Sunday morning to you. We've had the first hint from Andy Burnham that he is planning on a challenge to Sir Keir Starmer's leadership of the Labour Party. Mr Burnham, speaking to ITV News, said his run for the Makerfield by-election is just the first stage in a bid to change the party and, he says, the country.
0: Well, this follows Wes Streeting's announcement that he'll run for the leadership in any upcoming contest. Well, let's bring in our political correspondent, Alex Rogers. And Alex, I guess it's no great surprise that Andy Burnham might be interested in a leadership challenge against Keir Starmer, but tell us a little bit more about what he had to say.
2: Yeah, of course. So obviously Andy Burnham wouldn't have been put his hat in the ring for the Makerfield by-election. He's obviously been cleared to stand as the Labour candidate in that by-election, which is going to be quite tough for Labour. So I think that's a pretty clear indication, even before what he's been saying today, that he does plan to challenge Keir Starmer. But as you say, yes, he was speaking to ITV yesterday, outlining some of his plans. I think we can take a listen to what he had to say.
3: Do you want to be leader of the Labour Party?
4: To answer your question, I will take that fight as high as I can take that fight, because I think the country does need to change.
2: Yes, so obviously he's saying there that the country needs to change, that Labour needs to change. He thinks he's the man that can do it. He's been successful and popular as the Mayor of Greater Manchester, thinks it's a sign of that politics can be done differently to Westminster. And I think for both men, Andy Burnham and Wes Streeting, it's not just about the change in leader, it's about change in policy. And the EU has become a big part of that debate. So we were hearing from Wes Streeting yesterday at a Progress event. That's a think tank associated with the Blairite wing of the Labour Party. And this is what he said. He said, the biggest economic opportunity we have is on our doorstep. We need a new special relationship with the EU because Britain's future lies with Europe and one day back in the European Union.
1: So how has that gone down so far? It's written up in all the newspapers this morning. What's the sense you're getting, Alex, from within the party and more widely, how Wes Streeting sort of gauntlet throwing has gone?
2: Well, we know that so many members of the Labour cabinet and the Labour Party and Labour members are pro-EU. So it's definitely a play to them and trying to get them on side, I think. But I think it also makes it a bit difficult for Andy Burnham, because he is running in this by-election, which heavily voted Leave, which Reform are going to throw the kitchen sink at, and which Reform did extremely well in the local elections. I also think, with saying what he said yesterday, he was trying to show that where Keir Starmer is overcautious, he is decisive. Because if you remember in that make or break speech, I think just last week, Keir Starmer was unable to be so unequivocal about the EU. He was talking about closer ties, but here we have Wes Streeting saying one day he wants to rejoin.
1: Indeed. Alex, for now, appreciate that. Thank you for that. So look, it goes on. We still don't officially have a leadership contest. There's a couple of steps for that. The first step being whether or not the constituency party in Makerfield choose Andy Burnham to be the candidate for Labour. Then he's got to go on and win it. Then he's got to come back to Parliament and then decided that he's got enough MPs to support him to challenge the Prime Minister. But we're starting to see where an Andy Burnham premiership and a potentially a Wes Streeting premiership would take the country.
0: Absolutely. And Wes Streeting, interestingly, putting a reversal of Brexit at the heart of his campaign, which many are interpreting as being a challenge to Andy Burnham. He's going to have to put his position out there in a constituency which Reform are pointing out heavily voted Leave in 2016, or they're saying 65% of people in that area voted for Brexit at the time of the referendum. And they are saying, even if Andy Burnham doesn't want to make this a by-election issue, we do.
1: I was going to be.
0: They're saying we'll remind everybody of what he said in the past about those longer-term aims of rejoining the EU in his lifetime, which he said previously.
1: Yep, so prepare yourself. We're going to be relitigating those Brexit wars in the coming weeks. Now, Bulgaria won the Eurovision Song Contest for the first time ever last night with a song called Bangaranga.
0: But as seems to be the way these days, it was a bad night for the UK. Just the 1 point for Look Mum, No Computer, who finished last.
1: Well, it was the contest's most political year ever. Five countries boycotted after Israel were included in the competition. They finished up second. A warning, this report from our arts and entertainment correspondent Katie Spencer has flash photography.
5: Quite a strong reaction to that in the hall.
6: We are moving on.
7: For some, Israel had been the unwanted guests at this party. Few had forecast they'd come quite so close to winning. Before they'd taken to the stage, many were uncertain what to expect.
5: Slightly mixed response at the hall. I'm not quite sure what we're hearing.
7: But while Israel's presence here might have prompted boycotts in advance, inside on the night, there was no real protest. Just a few flags in this footage sent to Sky News by a fan. On stage, Noam Batan delivering a flawless performance.
5: Expect that to do incredibly well with the viewers' votes.
7: While he went down well with the judges, when the audience votes came in, Israel seemed about to win until Bulgaria became the surprise victors.
8: A massive cheer for Israel, and then... Okay. When that died down, massive boos.
9: That was almost a riot inside, and we were here for it, kind of. It was interesting.
10: Probably the most exciting Eurovision there's been yet for the last, like, five, 6 years or so.
7: Earlier in the day, hundreds had marched on the stadium, arguing how Israel's conducted its war in Gaza should have been enough to merit it being kicked out.
11: It's an honour that we can show all of the world that there's resistance. And it shows that especially in the youth, the majority is against Israel being part of the song contest.
12: For some, this year's Eurovision became a symbolic battleground over Europe's moral identity. But of course, the irony is that in many ways, boycotts and there being a lesser spread of countries voting undoubtedly contributed to Israel's near miss.
7: This was the reaction of Israeli journalists who'd been watching.
13: This is a moment.
14: We're so glad we don't need to host Eurovision now.
7: Of course, all the drama was at least a distraction from the UK's poor performance.
5: He looks like he had a great time. I mean, this is not his natural habitat.
7: Singer Look Mum No Computer barely avoiding the embarrassment of Look Mum No Points.
5: 0 points.
15: I know some people might see it as a bit of comedy, a bit of fun, but actually there's lots of people who see this as quite a serious way of presenting the United Kingdom on an international stage, and the way that it's approached at the moment certainly isn't working.
7: From boycotts to bad vocals, protests to political rows, this was a Eurovision that at times felt bigger than the songs themselves, and certainly one nobody will forget in a hurry. Katie Spencer, Sky News in Vienna.
1: Look, Eurovision is always political. That was the most political one that I think we've had in living memory, with those boycotts from Spain, the Netherlands, Ireland, about Israel being included. And Israel came second in the end, which is extraordinary as well. The UK coming last, as has become standard procedure, unfortunately.
0: Yeah, I feel for the artists. It must be pretty tough.
1: Terrible.
0: During that scoring. But 1 point. Better
1: something.
0: Than none.
1: Moving on.
0: Yeah, let's move on, because two major London protests concluded peacefully yesterday after a massive police presence in the capital. Each of the two demonstrations was attended by tens of thousands of people.
1: Yeah, one was for the far-right Unite the Kingdom rally, the other for the annual pro-Palestinian Nakba Day rally. 43 people were arrested, the police say, across the entire policing operation. Our correspondent Tom Cheshire was there.
6: In a week with an intense focus on Westminster manoeuvring, this is proof that a different form of politics has well and truly arrived in Britain. Regular mass protest, right and left wing. Keir Starmer called the organisers of the Unite the Kingdom march thugs and racists, peddling hate and division.
16: People like us now wear as a badge of honour.
17: So you're happy being called far right?
16: We laugh at it.
17: Yeah.
16: Because we know we're not.
18: Starmer to call everyone racists makes no sense. I've got Asian friends, I've got black friends. It's the immigration is the problem.
19: We want the correct message being said on there, not the fake message that, you know, we hate everyone and we're racist, because we're not. You know, we're
20: I've not heard anyone say anything like that today.
19: No, not one bit. No. So we want the correct message that we're just here for our country and everyone to be united.
17: I've heard a couple of things about Muslims in particular, which were certainly racist, so...
19: I do apologise on their behalf, because that shouldn't have been said.
6: This is the man they turned out for, Stephen Yaxley Lennon, better known as Tommy Robinson. The anti-Islam activist has repeatedly demonstrated that he can turn his online influence into mass rallies on the street.
21: Are you watching Keir Starmer?
22: Yeah.
21: This ground, that helicopter, goes from here for miles. Today, I want to ask you all something. Are you ready for the Battle of Britain?
23: Yeah.
6: They've been kept well away from the other big march today, the annual Nakba march, that marks the displacement of Palestinians as part of the 1948 war between Israel and several Arab nations. The protesters at Unite the Kingdom bristle at being called far right. Here, the charge that they deny is that pro-Palestinian marches are increasing anti-Semitism in the UK.
24: There is no anti-Semitic undercurrent to this march. There are no anti-Semitic undercurrents. There are a very large number of Jewish people on this march as well.
25: If you look around you on this demonstration, you can see people from every background and from all walks of life, including hundreds if not thousands of Jewish speakers. That has been the case on every single demonstration that we've organised. Today there are multiple Jewish speakers, including an 88-year-old Holocaust survivor.
6: This march was not just about Palestine, but also specifically against Tommy Robinson.
26: How do you feel about the Unite the UK march, the Tommy Robinson march, half a mile from here on the same day, on this day, the Nakba day?
27: I think he's a tool. Tommy, you're a tool. Next question.
6: The feeling is mutual in both crowds.
17: This is now an established feature of British politics. Both sets of rallies have been turning out people repeatedly in large numbers. This is a politics that exists outside the usual power structures of British society.
6: Handling that required a huge police operation, with 4,000 officers on the streets and facial recognition also deployed. Both protests proceeded without significant incident, the Met said.
28: Tommy!
6: For all the passion and mutual animosity, they have something in common. Both sides happy to make their voices heard. Both sides thinking that protest, not traditional politics, is the only way to do that. Tom Cheshire, Sky News, Whitehall.
0: Now, the World Health Organization has declared an Ebola outbreak in Africa a public health emergency of international concern. Our correspondent Adele Robinson is here with us. Morning to you, Adele. This sounds worrying. Tell us what details we have.
29: Yeah, so the outbreak itself is centred in the Ituri province in the Democratic Republic of Congo, in its capital city and other towns in the region as well. It's also crossed over the border into Uganda, into its capital city. There are two confirmed cases there, one of which is fatal. At least 87 people are believed to have died. There are 246 suspected cases. The World Health Organization said this is a global health emergency, but not a pandemic. But it is, of course, in two countries and in their capital cities. And so officials are particularly concerned because of its unpredictability, because of the spread into urban centres like Kampala and Kinshasa. which of course increases the risk of wider transmission, but also the fact that this strain that's caused this outbreak is less common, so there are no established vaccines for it. Yeah, it's also made worse by insecurity in the Ituri province in the Congo, because there have been militant attacks there, so that's disrupting health efforts to contain the virus, so it just makes it harder. And as a result, of course, there's a lot of worry around maybe there's uncertainty around what the true number of the infections are and how far the virus might spread. But, of course, the context, I think, is important to remember that Ebola has always been, for the last 50 years, in African countries. And, of course, the most deadly was 2018 to 2020, as you'll remember, when more than 2,300 people died. But last year, the Congo had 45 people who were infected in a remote area. This has obviously gone slightly beyond that now, and the suspected number of cases is in the hundreds. And so this is something that is obviously being closely monitored.
1: So what does the public health emergency mean then? Are they going to start vaccination programmes, or travel bans? What's actually
29: They actually don't suggest that there are that countries should close their borders. They say that that's based on fear and not actually on the science. This is something that's transmitted through bodily fluids, for example. But what it means is that they will be setting up centres and across the different towns and trying to trace the transmissions effectively and treat where they can.
0: Okay. Yeah, OK, Adele, thanks very much indeed. Not a good story, but thanks very much.
1: Thanks, Adele. All right, now to India, where the Prime Minister there has called on the country to tighten its belt in an effort to deal with the economic fallout of the US-Israel war on Iran.
0: Yeah, Narendra Modi has urged Indians to take on their own austerity measures, including working from home, limiting foreign travel and reducing purchases of gold. Our India reporter Neville Lazarus gave us this breakdown.
2: Prime Minister Modi has called on Indians to tighten their belts, particularly on fuel and gold consumption, and do their patriotic duty amidst the ongoing tensions in the Middle East. An echo of the COVID era, he appealed for people to work from home, switch to public transport, carpool, and cut back on foreign travel. But it was his appeal to stop buying gold for a year that made its biggest impact. Jewelry stocks fell as much as 12% in a day, an estimate $115 billion market value was wiped out since his statement. India is one of the world's largest consumers of gold, importing 800 tons annually. That's about 90% to meet its domestic demand. Last year, these imports cost $72 billion, drawing heavily on foreign reserves. Modi also appealed to farmers to halve their fertilizer use, a move that most analysts warned could lower agricultural yield and push up food prices. India is vulnerable to rising energy costs as it imports nearly 90% of its crude oil, costing the exchequer around $140 billion a year. With global oil prices surging amidst the conflict and the blockade of the Strait of Hormuz, the impact of India's economy is significant. Opposition parties have criticized the Prime Minister for failing to prepare for these risks and shifting the burden onto ordinary citizens, arguing that calls for sacrifice and patriotism are no substitute for sound economic planning. The longer the conflict, the greater the uncertainty and pain India is likely to endure. While some austerity measures are already in place, a prolonged geopolitical crisis would weigh heavily on one of the world's fastest growing major economies, slowing it down and creating challenges that may take years to overcome.
0: Do stay with us. Lots coming up for you. We've got the sport. We're going to be talking about the Olympics with Russia and Belarus potentially rejoining the Games. Plus, the UK explores a future bid.
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0: Well, it'll stay fairly cool with showers and longer spells of rain over the next few days, but temperatures are set to rise later next week with the weather turning quieter and more settled. Quite hot, I think. This morning, early cloud and rain will clear from the far southeast and the far northeast. Showers already in the northwest will move inland and become more widespread through the morning. However, some places will stay dry with some bright or sunny intervals. Temperatures will range from 10 degrees Celsius in the north to 16 in the south.
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1: Now, Ukraine has warned the International Olympic Committee to not soften its stance on Russian athletes, fearing competitors are slowly edging back into competitions.
0: Well, the IOC's new leadership is hinting that blanket bans may become a thing of the past, saying individuals shouldn't be punished for their government's actions. Our sports correspondent Rob Harris has more.
34: How long will Russian teams be excluded from events like this, the World Team Table Tennis Championships? Well, the direction of travel from the International Olympic Committee is ending blanket bans on Russia, even as the war on Ukraine continues now into a fifth year. But there is anger. I've been speaking to one of the most high-profile Ukrainians who's protested against the IOC, Vladislav Hereskevich.
35: I believe it's a very wrong turn in history to bring back Russian flags right now.
34: At the Winter Olympics in February, Hereskevich wanted to compete in this helmet, remembering Ukrainian athletes killed by Russia. But he was banned.
35: It's pretty wild that they tried still During all that time, they tried to hide the behind the quote that sport is out of politics. It's crazy because scale over doesn't get any smaller, and with that, you kind of doing normalization actions of Russia in Ukraine. We are not talking about, we try to ban Russian athletes because they're Russians, but we try to ban them because they're spreading Russian propaganda, which is killing us.
5: These sports facilities were recently attacked in Sumy. But for the IOC, it now feels too complicated to intervene, to be consistent, when there are multiple conflicts, but they only intervene over one. So the Olympics ban on Belarus, Russia's war ally, is now being lifted. And the barrier to Russia's return to competing under its own flag and anthem is actually the revival of a past scandal, state-orchestrated doping. That's why Russian teams were banned from the Olympics in the years before the full-scale invasion of Ukraine. And the IOC is now concerned about new allegations linking a Russian anti-doping leader with the past cover-up of positive tests.
6: In 2016, I was still an athlete, and it is a huge importance for me to do whatever we can to ensure that the field of play, whenever any athletes are coming back to competition, it is the cleanest and fairest field of play that we can provide.
5: Russia's Olympic Committee hasn't responded to attempts to seek comment, but their teams are already being restored to international sport in youth events with full status, in table tennis, football, and the Youth Olympics later this year. The global boss of table tennis reflects how many sports want to steer clear of politics and being the arbiters on human rights.
7: When it comes to the ongoing conflicts around the world, our main take is that we want to be an open sport where everyone can come to the table and play. I strongly believe in no one athlete should be guilty for their passport.
5: And it's why the Olympics no longer wants to ban entire teams over wars. Bringing Russia back for LA 2028 looks increasingly likely. Rob Harris, Sky News.
1: Well, Jackie has joined us for the Day Sport. Jackie, morning to you.
14: Good morning.
1: Stick with the Olympic theme because there's some excitement, well, for me at least, and maybe for parts of the country, that the UK is looking at a bid.
14: I know. I mean, you kind of thought after London 2012, that's it, we're done. We've had
15: our lifetime Olympics.
14: We've had our moment at the Olympics and that's it. But actually, no. It looks like they're going in the very early stages of commissioning studies, which will then there'll be more studies and then they'll decide to do the bid. But the initial stages have been commissioned by the government to UK sport, you know, feasibility studies. How much will it cost? How likely are we to win it? What would the socio-economic benefits be of an Olympic bid? And it will be in the north, and it will be in the 40s, so quite a way in the future, mm-hmm. which is interesting. But this is about redevelopment. This is about the government getting behind redeveloping places in the north. Yep. When you look at East London after London 2012, it's literally unrecognisable to what it was before. It's so smartened up, you know, the office blocks, the lovely places to live, the apartment buildings, mm-hmm. so many of them. And this has long been a thing, because if you get an Olympics, you will get a grant from the IOC towards building the infrastructure, because it's really expensive. Yeah. And even then, it doesn't really touch the site.
15: I was going to say, there's still quite a cost to the government.
14: Oh, it's such a cost to the country that is hosting. But, for example, the IOC will give LA, which is the next Olympics, $1.8 billion towards the cost. And I think around things like stadia, you know, for example, Manchester United's new stadium, which is in the planning process, Andy Burnham's really got behind that. Not that he's going to be paying for any of it with Manchester money, but they will commit to paying for housing, for example, around it. And it is about, you know, redeveloping these areas around sporting infrastructure and giving people pride in where they live. At least Andy, the culture secretary, has said, you know, while the north of England has driven so much sporting excellence, no matter the talent we produce, the sporting moments we create and the world-class events we attract, for too long, we've been told the Olympics is simply too big and too important to be hosted in the north. Not anymore. Yeah. It's time the Olympics came north and we showed what we can offer the world. So firing the starting gun is what she's saying. Can we do this? Is it worth doing this?
1: And it would be a multi-city bid, so it would be Manchester, Leeds as well, because that would be
14: because Ella Road is redeveloping. So, you know, that's on Leeds, that's their cost. But around that, you can use that stadium during the Olympics. Mm. And around that, you can, again, build housing, build roads, build transport.
1: The link across the Pennines, that Trans-Pennine thing, has been long discussed and never been properly done. So this could be the moment to get it done.
14: And if it's a multi-city bid as well.
0: And the London Olympics cost £8.77 billion. But
14: yes.
0: People, certainly soon after the event,
14: yes. Do you think it's worth it?
0: They thought it was worth it, didn't
14: yeah,
0: they?
14: Yeah, and people generally thought it was worth it. The feel-good factor, the fact that they enjoyed the Olympics so much, and there was so much negativity before it, if you remember. Then afterwards, everyone went, wasn't that great? Mm. You know, that feeling and that sort of pride in where you live. For another city or a couple of cities to have that. I mean, that's what they're going for. Very early stages,
0: yeah,
14: though.
0: A few hoops to jump through.
14: Plenty of hoops to jump through, yes. I don't know if you watched the football yesterday. I was just talking to my producer and said, did you watch the end of the Scottish football season? He went, absolutely not. I'm a Rangers fan.
1: Oh, no. Poor bloke.
14: Oh, yeah. I forgot about that. Anyway, it was really controversial. Celtic won in the end. You know, they have been chasing for quite a while. Hearts have led pretty much all season. And it was completely heartbreaking for Hearts, for the team, for their fans. So we will be looking at that. We'll be looking at the PGA Championship as well. Rory McIlroy is chasing there, having had a very bad first day. He's really caught up. Plus celebrations for Manchester City as they claim the second part of a possible domestic treble in the FA Cup final against Chelsea.
2: The best thing about being a Sky News journalist... Hi, darling.
3: Beth Rigby, Sky News.
2: ..is being a Sky News journalist.
4: You said to people, I'm not coming back for more, but you have come back for more.
9: Well, let's kick off.
2: And make a statement.
4: What can our Prime Minister say to you to not impose tariffs?
10: He's coming out!
9: What more do you need?

0: So Jackie's got all the sport, and I did watch the end of the Celtic Hearts match, and it was, I mean, it was extraordinary.
1: Lots of broken hearts.
0: Yeah.
1: Lots of broken hearts and an absolutely appalling pitch invasion. I mean, I was watching the match too, and I didn't hear the final whistle.
2: Because people were on the pitch?
1: Well, it was just mayhem. Yeah, it was absolute mayhem. So did that final whistle go while people were on the pitch? I don't know. They say they blew the final whistle. I didn't hear it. Lots of people didn't hear it.
2: Because they scored that breakaway goal, right? And then that was it. That was the
1: end of the game. It was done and dusted. So Celtic winning, in case you didn't watch it, Celtic won the league at the very last, at the death, really, yesterday. Hearts having led all season, just needed a draw. Celtic needed a win. And they got the win, and there was a final breakaway goal at the end because their keeper had gone up, leaving his goal completely open, and a goal was scored. Ironically, if the controversial VAR decision had not been given to Celtic in the middle of the week, if that had not been given, even that scoreline yesterday would not have been enough for Celtic to win the title. So
3: it is
1: brutal how these things can have a massive knock-on effect. But anyway, Martin O'Neill has done a great job with Celtic and turned things around. And again, you know, they lift the trophy. But there was trouble in the city centre last night. You know, thousands of fans descended to celebrate. There were arrests made. I mean, it wasn't pretty. But it's a shame that that's sort of marred the end of a brilliant, you know,
0: an extraordinary
1: brilliant season in Scotland. Let's take a look at what happened.

0: better for punch getting. Our new offers are coming through the summer. Came down like last night, done the medical this morning, and delighted.
1: Eventually, when I did sign him, we had to pay a little bit more money for him, like from 4 million to 12 million, but he was worth every single penny of it.
2: Aston Villa were ploughing a lot of money into a team to try and get them into the Champions League and try and compete in the top four. We had a great core of like really good individual players, and we felt like we were equipped to go and challenge.
3: He was a leader straight away. He was a big voice in the dressing room.
4: They wanted me, and the hierarchy at Newcastle weren't too convinced in terms of their confidence about giving me a new contract. Kevin Keegan, I think the manager at the time, he was a fantastic player. I was loving my football in front of him and playing well. But, you know, the people upstairs had other ideas at the moment, and that was the way it went.
5: Even a hailstorm couldn't prevent James Milner from practising free kicks.
3: He was always questioning players if they haven't put the effort on training. He always believed that you have to train the way you play.
2: It was like having another coach on the pitch. That's the difference in a player like that. Players who see things, who understand things, but also can give that detail out on the pitch.
5: Milner! Another stunning strike!
1: I had a captain at the same time called Gareth Barry, and Gareth was quite quiet, but led by example. And James was alongside that.
6: We're pretty similar characters. Where we probably differ is away from the training ground. He's not got a switch. He won't mind me saying this. I don't think he switches off as much as I did.
7: He's quite intense in terms of information. He'll be talking to people about if it's he's playing right wing and he wants to know what the right back's doing.
2: He's a student of the game and goes away and studies it. How does he get better? Body positions, defending.
3: His demand on the pitch and off the pitch was really high. We all having a meeting upstairs in the canteen. Everybody just taking their coffees, teas. Rather than the manager, James Milner stand up. He gave us a lecture about how bad we are at training. We were all like, wow.
8: If we can keep improving, hopefully at some point we can crack that top four.
5: It's Milner! How about that? A laser-guided finish from James Milner.
2: Massively underrated. I think a lot of people think of him from a fitness point of view and the fittest player in the Premier League and the man who beats the fitness tests every summer. But it's so much more than that. Technically, so good.
1: He would have, they used to say way back in my day, lived right.
3: Our pre-season used to be wild, and one of the days we had a day off, so we all went out, we had a couple of drinks. Obviously, Matt O'Neill found out that we broke the curfew, and the next day we had to train. And James Milner, because he never came out with us, he was in front of all the runs. He was taking people on. He was shouting. He was aggressive just to show that, you know what, guys? If you go out, if you enjoy yourself, make sure you're ready.
2: We went to Chicago on a golfing trip, probably be around about 1 or 2 o'clock in the morning when the nights had stopped. And bearing in mind, we're getting back up at 6 or 7 o'clock to play golf. He'd go for a run at 1 o'clock in the morning because that's when he could fit it in. And I'm thinking, poor, that's where we differed.
7: We used to do urine samples every morning just to see if you're hydrated. But James took it as a competition. He used to win that every day.
4: Don't like to cut corners. I think, if you know, I always ask questions and about things. If someone says, you know, this is what we're doing or why, I'll say why, and I like to build that understanding. And then if I understand that's the best thing to do, I'll make sure I try and do that to the best of my ability. So if, you know, I don't want to miss a run and there's

0: football club. We were in the process at Aston Villa trying to build and keep going. I think I maybe took the hump a little bit and got irritated by it all. But we got £24 or £26 million for him. But that never really made up for it, you know.
1: I hadn't won anything yet in my career, and I think obviously with what was going on at Manchester City, it was the right time to go and try and achieve something. They hadn't won anything yet at that point, so it was a chance to go and join a club who hadn't had success for a long time and be part of starting something. And it was tough to leave Villa, you know. That I love playing for Martin O'Neill, what he gave for me and the confidence he gave me. And so it wasn't easy to leave, but again, it was probably the single-mindedness of wanting, thinking I've got more chance of winning trophies if to go to City.
2: I think that James is a typical player that can play in every position. He's a norm. If you want to buy a good player, you must spend money.
3: Everybody saw how good he was. We did a deal that saw Stephen Ireland go the other way. It was so important to get James, because James was unique in that he could play in so many different positions and play so well in those positions. You know, he was a low maintenance player. When I say low maintenance, you know, you're not always having to, you know, watch over your shoulder. What are they doing next? What are they getting up to? You knew he was always preparing well.
4: Been second fiddle for so long in their own city, the top club in the country, Manchester City.
1: Any time you win a trophy as big as the Premier League, you see other teams win the Premier League and you don't think, you know, you're aiming for that, but you never actually think you might achieve it. So to do it and do it in that manner, in that instant, was pretty incredible.
5: I always told him when I changed him from his position, you just play James Milner and you will give us a lot.
6: They were asking him to play left back, right back, left wing, right wing, centre midfield. He's just going to get on the job. Speak to players now, they used to hate playing against James because he would give no one a minute's peace. That's talked over his ability as well because of how hard he worked and how focused he is. The ability James has got is overlooked, I think.
3: Players like James can change the attitudes and the mentality of players around them. He would give the best version of himself every day of his life.
5: Always in Manchester, it's very, very cold. He always worked with short sleeves and short pants. Never put nothing on top of him. I couldn't believe.
4: They've done it! Manchester City!
5: Impossible when you have to play in three different competitions.
7: Thank you very much for that, Jackie. We'll see you again very soon. Stay with us because we're going to look at the morning's newspapers, drawn once again by Aggie Chambray and Martina Bett.
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1: Hey, it's Ari Temkin from Big 12 Today, inviting you to join me for a special episode of the Mark of a Fighter series presented by Modelo, where I talk about discovering that I belonged behind the mic from day one and why I never really considered doing anything else. 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
3: Time now to go through the Sunday papers once again. We're joined this morning by LBC's deputy political editor, Aggie Chambray, and The Sun's chief political correspondent, Martina Bett. So welcome back to both of you.
4: Thanks, guys.
3: And Aggie, I think you're kicking us off with the front of the Sunday Express. A similar theme across a lot of the papers, nearly all of the papers, which is talking about the leadership contest that hasn't started yet or been declared, but the prospect of one and what Wes Streeting has said about Brexit.
5: Indeed. So the sort of, should we call it the shadow leadership contest, which is very much underway. And Wes Streeting, the former health secretary, declaring in a speech yesterday that he wanted to rejoin the European Union at some stage. Andy Burnham, who, of course, is running in that by-election in Makerfield, or we think is set to run in the by-election in Makerfield. He hasn't actually been officially selected yet. Being a bit more circumspect with his language about Brexit. He said previously that he wanted to rejoin, but now he's sort of saying that he thinks there is a case to, but doesn't particularly seem to want to talk about it as much, probably because Makerfield, where he is probably set to run, is sort of 60-ish percent leave back in 2016. So he wants to be quite careful there. And the Sunday Express is basically talking about that. So they've got quotes from various different Brexit campaigners who fear a betrayal from the Labour leadership rivals vying to outdo each other to replace Sir Keir Starmer. They've got a quote from one trade expert who said it's like lemmings deciding the safest place is to jump off a cliff. And Jacob Rees-Mogg, the former leader of the House, former Conservative minister, said that this will not go down well in the heartland. They've also got a quote from a former Brexit minister, David Jones, who says that Starmer would sell Brexit out in a stroke if he thought it would save his skin. So pretty punchy quotes there on the front page of the Sunday Express.
4: It's going to be fascinating how Andy Burnham fights this by-election if he does get selected to run. So that step's got to go through first. Because as we know, as we've heard from Wes, and I mean, Keir Starmer was a Remainer as well and won to the second referendum. So all of this is going to be pulled back up.
6: Absolutely. And Andy Burnham yesterday was asked about it, as Aggie was saying, and he said there is a case for rejoining the EU at a later stage, but I'm not going to it right now, which, I mean, is quite funny given this by-election has got a direct impact on the person who could be running the country. So I do think there is a case for him to actually explain what he wants to do. And I think people at home looking at this, you know, they're going to hear Wes Streeting talking about rejoining the EU, Andy Burnham, and they're going to think, here we go again. Westminster wants to reopen the Brexit wars. And I think the public is absolutely exhausted by it. I think we moved on from that. And it's pretty clear that Wes Streeting yesterday was speaking to Labour members rather than the country. Who
3: you think it's a deliberate move to sort of appeal to Labour members but also make it more difficult for Andy Burnham to
6: think? Yeah, 100%. And it's kind of like last roll of the dice as well for Wes Streeting, who obviously resigned. There was talk about whether he had the numbers to challenge Keir Starmer, because it would have been much easier for him to challenge last week because Andy Burnham wasn't in the in the runners and riders because he was outside of Westminster. So he's definitely talking to Labour members, and it's just going to be a massive deal. Brexit is going to be right at the centre of this campaign, with Nigel Farage throwing everything at it, as he has previously said.
4: Polling does suggest, though, recent polling says that between 50 and 59% wants us to rejoin the EU, and 58% of Britons have regret, they're calling it, which is a...
5: Regret.
4: Yeah, regretting the decision to leave. So look, regardless of what Andy Burnham eventually says, this is going to be the thing that's being litigated going forward, isn't it?
5: I think exactly that. And in a way, it's not surprising because the polling for what Labour members have, even those who voted Brexit, now I'm sure they have even more regret because of the situation that they are in. So, you know, as Martina says, Wes Streeting very much talking to Labour members yesterday. And I think we will continue to see him talking to Labour members over the next however many months it ends up being.
6: I just think that, you know, rejoining the EU, of course, you know, Wes Streeting making the case for it. It's not easy. It's not a magic reset button. Mm-hmm. There are things that the EU will want from us. And are we prepared to rejoin freedom of movement, for instance? Are we prepared to have higher payments into the EU budget? So these are all questions that these people who want ultimately to be number 10 have got to answer.
4: And Europe may well be changing over the next few years. I mean, if Jordan Bardella comes in France in the next couple of years, it could be a completely different bunch of people you're negotiating
6: Absolutely.
4: With.
6: Absolutely.
5: And also, what's the plan? Is there going to be another referendum? Is that how rejoin the EU? Would they say that if they win an election on that mandate, then that's enough of a mandate to rejoin the EU? I think there are massive questions, which I'm sure we'll be
4: easy
5: asking
4: to say
5: those.
4: Yes,
7: we're now going to be talking about a lot.
5: Yes, exactly.
7: Ways, aren't we? Let's turn to The Observer now. Their front page, they're doing under the new ownership, they are doing dramatic front pages, aren't they? They've got a picture of Larry the Downing Street cat, who I think most people are familiar with now.
4: My son met him.
7: He's basically outlasted six prime ministers.
4: Happy with the mouser.
7: And trailing on their front page, a lot of articles inside about the Keir Starmer's future and what a leadership challenge, if there is one, will turn up. And I mean, what are they saying about what the mood is behind the scenes in Westminster?
6: They're saying there's rage, anger. This is from Keir Starmer. He feels betrayed by cabinet ministers. You know, he feels he's the one that changed the Labour Party and then won a landslide, big majority. He also feels that some of the people that have turned on him, you know, he was the one that put them into cabinet in the first place. Tom Baldwin is saying that there's this stubborn defiance coming from Keir versus total despair. And I think that's what's reflecting in other articles as well, where we're seeing the Mail on Sunday saying that Keir Starmer will set out a timetable for his departure, and the Sunday Times saying that actually he's up for the fight and he will stand in a leadership contest. So total chaos, I think. There's no clear answer. I can't see how he gets out of it. Of course, he wants to have a legacy, so there are things they all want to do. But again, like as we were discussing previously, the government is in a complete paralysis in the next few months. Completely consumed by this Labour civil war, which has got an impact on the cost of living, borrowing costs, market confidence, and so on. So it's not a good time to be number 10.
7: And take us to one of those pieces that Martina was talking about there. Inside the Mail on Sunday, Dan Hodges talking about what you were mentioning, the fact that Keir Starmer, contrary to other reports, he's saying that the Prime Minister is prepared to stand down and set out a timetable.
5: Indeed. So Dan Hodges has a quote from a member of the cabinet saying, Keir understands the political reality. He realises the current chaos is unsustainable. He simply wants to do it in a dignified way and in a manner of his own choosing. He will set out a timetable. But then it also has a quote from someone else, a senior Starmer ally, who says, Morgan McSweeney, who of course is the former chief of staff in Downing Street, has been urging him to hang on. He's arguing if they can show a tight contest or that Andy's on course to lose, then there is still a chance. I mean, it's also extraordinary that we're back talking about Morgan McSweeney, who apparently is advising the Prime Minister again, not in person, but sort of lots of people ringing him up for advice. So Keir Starmer is getting all of this contrary advice, it seems. But lots and lots of people in the cabinet do think that he should set out some sort of timetable. And it is, you know, it depends what you read and who you speak to as to what on earth is going to happen next. But also some suggestion that if he were to wait until Andy Burnham, if indeed Andy Burnham does win that by-election, then it would look like he'd been forced out. So maybe he would have announced a timetable before then. But I think it's really difficult to work out what he's going to do. And in that Observer piece too, there's quotes about how, you know, how upset he is about Ed Miliband and how they used to be really close mates and how he feels that he's been betrayed by various members of the cabinet. So you can just see it's all basically an utter mess.
4: Yeah, indeed. We'll move on to the story inside the Sun, Martina, but just your take on Keir Starmer. It's often said that never quite know who his allies and who his tribe is within the party. Yeah. And you know, this idea that he's feeling sort of betrayed by some of those friends. I mean, I guess Keir Starmer would be thinking, maybe they weren't my friends in the first place anyway.
6: Well, there's a line there that says in Westminster, there's now lots of shattered friendships and broken trust. And I think that's probably how he feels. As I was saying, you know, he probably feels that you put all these people into cabinet, they won the general election, and now they're all turning their backs on him. And it's also interesting about Shabana Mahmood, Home Secretary, in The Observer, it was. They're saying, you know, she was the one last week who, according to several reports, and it wasn't denied by her allies, that spoke to the Prime Minister and basically told them that he's got to set a timeline. And I think that's what really started. That's what made Keir Starmer actually questioning whether he should do so.
7: I think that we should move away from politics, finally.
4: Just for a little bit.
7: We've got just over a minute. But there's one article that I think has taken my interest anyway. Online hookups are out of date. Talk us through it.
6: Well, they say that, the love-hungry singletons are ditching dating apps to old-school face-to-face hookups, according to this article. In recent years, the four biggest dating apps have actually lost more than a million users, and that people actually prefer meeting face-to-face. And
7: I think the problem that it was hard for people to meet face-to-face in the wild, as they call it, that's why they turned to online in the first place.
6: Yeah, well, they're saying that there's a dating fatigue, and 8 out of 10 people actually, you know, dating apps are mentally draining, emotionally draining.
4: Can imagine.
6: But I do wonder if this is more to do with COVID, you know, and people actually going back to work and meeting people in real life and just feeling that going to dating apps is not for them.
4: I mean, this can only be good that people actually wanted to see each other in person before, you know, swiping left and in real life.
5: Yeah, I guess so. I guess you just go to like a bar and just speak to someone. I guess that's how I guess that's how one would do it. I mean, just to link this and politics, one Labour MP said to me this week, we need to stop treating the country like a dating app and swiping when we don't like a Prime Minister.
4: Perfect.
7: Very good.
4: Aggie, Martina.
6: Thank you.
7: Thanks so much for this morning. Bye.
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0: Hello and a very good morning. It's 8 o'clock. This is Mornings with Jones and Melbourne. I'm Anna.
1: And I'm Kamali. Thanks for starting your day with us. Here's how we're looking.
0: The first hint from Andy Burnham that he plans to replace Sir Keir Starmer after Wes Streeting threw his hat in with a surprise call to rejoin the EU.
1: Eurovision victory for Bulgaria, whose inclusion Israel came second, the UK came last.
0: Two major demonstrations in London end peacefully after a £4.5 million police operation. 43 people have been arrested.
1: In the sport, Hearts call for action after claiming their players and staff were abused by fans on the pitch as they lost their Scottish Premiership title decider to Celtic.
0: Hello, very good morning. Thanks for joining us. So we've had the first hint from Andy Burnham that he's planning on challenging Sir Keir Starmer for the Labour leadership. Speaking to ITV News, he said his run for the Makerfield by-election is just the first stage in a bid to change his party and the country.
1: Yeah, this follows Wes Streeting's announcement that he will run for the leadership in any upcoming contest. Let's bring in our political correspondent, Alex Rogers, for a bit more on this. Alex, morning to you. So what have we heard from Burnham?
2: So Andy Burnham has been speaking to ITV about why he wants to run. He says the party and the country needs change. I think we can listen to a little bit of what he had to say.
3: Do you want to be leader of the Labour Party?
4: To answer your question, I will take that fight as high as I can take that fight, because I think the country does need to change.
2: That's a pretty clear indication from Andy Burnham there that he will challenge Keir Starmer for the leadership, and we've been expecting that. And what's interesting is that the other leadership contender in this unofficial contest, as it is at the moment, Wes Streeting, he's been at pains to kind of embrace Andy Burnham, saying that he should be allowed to stand in this contest and that we need the strongest players on the pitch. But what I think we heard from him yesterday when he was setting out his own stall was an attempt to create a dividing line with Andy Burnham and potentially give himself an advantage over his rival with Labour members. And that's with his, what it sounds like, call to rejoin the EU. What he said was, the biggest economic opportunity we have is on our doorstep. We need a new special relationship with the EU because Britain's future lies with Europe and one day back in the European Union. Now, that makes life a little bit difficult for Andy Burnham, because although the Greater Manchester Mayor is pro-EU, he is running in a seat that voted heavily to leave the European Union. So his messaging is probably going to have to be a little bit more nuanced.
0: Yeah, it does put pressure on Andy Burnham, doesn't it, to lay out what his position is, because no doubt Reform will want to make hay with this.
2: Exactly. I mean, Andy Burnham, in the interview with the ITV, he did say that he thinks there is a case for rejoining the EU in the long term, but he had to say, I'm not advocating that in this by-election. He said, in fact, what I am saying is the focus now domestically. Britain has got to focus very much on the here and now. That does feel like a bit of a dig at Wes Streeting, suggesting that he's got the priorities of the British people wrong, you know, rehashing an old debate about joining the EU rather than, say, the cost of living. But as you mentioned, Anna, I think Reform will be licking their lips at this, potentially able to argue that Labour are trying to reverse Brexit and betray voters over, you know, such a fundamental issue.
1: Yeah, Alex, for now in Westminster, thank you for that. More from you, of course, later on today. And I think that sort of point about whether or not we start relitigating the rights and wrongs of Brexit, again, makes this decision by Andy Burnham, if he gets to run in the Makerfield, a real hinge moment for Labour, for the party, for the country, potentially, because we're going to go back to that hugely divisive argument about our future and whether or not we stay outside the EU or we go back in. And which direction the country would go in, depending on whether or not Andy Burnham wins and he ends up taking on Keir Starmer or Wes Streeting in a leadership contest.
0: Yeah, and Reform already seizing on this, pointing out that, as they say, 65% in the area of Makerfield voted for Leave in the referendum in 2016. So they will certainly want to keep talking about this. But also fascinating that we're already talking about potential policies when we haven't even got a leadership contest.
1: Not an MP yet.
0: Exactly.
1: So far to go. Well, of course, there can be plenty more politics coming up. You can see on your screen Lisa Nandy, the Culture Secretary, will be on with Trevor Phillips at 8:30, where he's also going to be speaking to the leader of the opposition, Kemi Badenoch. I'm sure she's got plenty to say about litigation again of Brexit. And that's Trevor Phillips' show in about 20 minutes' time.
0: Indeed. Now then, Bulgaria won the Eurovision Song Contest for the first time ever last night with a song called Bangaranga.
1: But seems to be the way these days, it was a bad night for the UK. The entry, Look Mum No Computer, got just 1 point, finishing last.
0: Yeah, it was also the contest's most political year yet. Five countries joined a boycott over Israel's inclusion in the competition. And a warning that this report from our arts and entertainment correspondent Katie Spencer includes flash photography.
5: Quite a strong reaction to that in the hall.
6: We are moving on.
7: For some, Israel had been the unwanted guests at this party. Few had forecast they'd come quite so close to winning. Before they'd taken to the stage, many were uncertain what to expect.
5: Slightly mixed response at the hall. I'm not quite sure what we're hearing.
7: But while Israel's presence here might have prompted boycotts in advance, inside on the night, there was no real protest. Just a few flags in this footage sent to Sky News by a fan. On stage, Noam Batan delivering a flawless performance.
5: Expect that to do incredibly well with the viewers' votes.
7: While he went down well with the judges, when the audience votes came in, Israel seemed about to win until Bulgaria became the surprise victors.
8: A massive cheer for Israel, and then... Okay. When that died down, massive boo.
9: That was almost a riot inside, and we were here for it, kind of. It was interesting.
10: Probably the most exciting Eurovision there's been yet for the last, like, 5-6 years or so.
7: Earlier in the day, hundreds had marched on the stadium, arguing how Israel's conducted its war in Gaza should have been enough to merit it being kicked out.
11: It's an honour that we can show all of the world that there's resistance. And it shows that especially in the youth, the majority is against Israel being part of the song contest.
12: For some, this year's Eurovision became a symbolic battleground over Europe's moral identity. But of course, the irony is that in many ways, boycotts and there being a lesser spread of countries voting undoubtedly contributed to Israel's near miss.
7: This was the reaction of Israeli journalists who'd been watching.
13: This is a moment. This is
14: and we're so glad we don't need to host Eurovision now.
7: Of course, all the drama was at least a distraction from the UK's poor performance.
5: He looks like he had a great time. I mean, this is not his natural habitat.
7: Singer Look Mum No Computer barely after avoiding the embarrassment of Look Mum No Points.
5: 0 points.
15: Oh. I know some people might see it as a bit of comedy, a bit of fun, but actually there's lots of people who see this as quite a serious way of presenting the United Kingdom on an international stage. And the way that it's approached at the moment certainly isn't working.
7: From boycotts to bad vocals, protests to political rows, this was a Eurovision that at times felt bigger than the songs themselves, and certainly one nobody will forget in a hurry. Katie Spencer, Sky News in Vienna.
1: So, an unfortunate end for the UK's Eurovision entry this year again. It seems to become a bit of a theme coming towards the bottom of the charts.
0: Yeah, another year of disappointment. Okay. Anyway.
1: Yes, move on.
0: Yeah. Two major London protests concluded peacefully yesterday after a massive police presence in the capital. Each of the two demonstrations was attended by tens of thousands of people.
1: Yeah, one was far right. It's called Unite the Kingdom. The other was the annual pro-Palestinian Nakba Day rally. Police say that 43 people were arrested across the entire policing operation. Our correspondent Tom Cheshire was there.
16: In a week with an intense focus on Westminster manoeuvring, this is proof that a different form of politics has well and truly arrived in Britain. Regular mass protest, right and left wing. Keir Starmer called the organisers of the Unite the Kingdom march thugs and racists, peddling hate and division.
17: People like us now wear as a badge of honour.
18: As you're happy being called far right?
17: We laugh at it.
18: Yeah.
17: Because we know we're not.
19: Starmer called everyone racists.
6: makes no sense. I've got Asian friends, I've got black friends. It's the immigration is the problem.
19: We want the correct message being said on there, not the fake message that, you know, we hate everyone and we're racist, because we're not. You know, we're
20: I've not heard anyone say anything like that today.
19: No, not one bit. No. So we want the correct message that we're just here for our country and everyone to be united.
18: I've heard a couple of things about Muslims in particular, which were certainly racist. So
19: I do apologise on their behalf, because that shouldn't have been said.
16: This is the man they turned out for, Stephen Yaxley Lennon, better known as Tommy Robinson. The anti-Islam activist has repeatedly demonstrated that he can turn his online influence into mass rallies on the street.
21: Are you watching Keir Starmer?
22: Yeah!
21: It's bound! That helicopter goes from here for miles!
22: Yeah!
21: Today, I want to ask you all something. Are you ready for the Battle of Britain?
22: Yeah!
16: They've been kept well away from the other big march today, the annual Nakba March, that marks the displacement of Palestinians as part of the 1948 war between Israel and several Arab nations. The protesters at Unite the Kingdom bristle at being called far right. Here, the charge that they deny is that pro-Palestinian marches are increasing anti-Semitism in the UK.
23: There is no anti-Semitic undercurrent to this march. There are no anti-Semitic undercurrents. There are a very large number of Jewish people on this march as well.
24: If you look around you on this demonstration, you can see people from every background and from all walks of life, including hundreds if not thousands of Jewish speakers. That has been the case on every single demonstration that we've organised. Today there are multiple Jewish speakers, including an 88-year-old Holocaust survivor.
16: This march was not just about Palestine, but also specifically against Tommy Robinson.
25: How do you feel about the Unite the UK march, the Tommy Robinson march, half a mile from here on the same day, on this day, the Nakba day?
26: I think he's a tool. Tommy, you're a tool. Next question.
16: The feeling is mutual in both crowds.
18: This is now an established feature of British politics. Both sets of rallies have been turning out people repeatedly in large numbers. This is a politics that exists outside the usual power structures of British society.
16: Handling that required a huge police operation, with 4,000 officers on the streets and facial recognition also deployed. Both protests proceeded without significant incident, the Met said.
22: Oh, Tommy, Tommy!
16: For all the passion and mutual animosity, they have something in common. Both sides happy to make their voices heard. Both sides thinking that protest, not traditional politics, is the only way to do that. Tom Cheshire, Sky News, Whitehall.
0: Now, the World Health Organization has declared an Ebola outbreak in Africa a public health emergency of international concern. Let's find out a little bit more. Adele Robinson is here with us. Hi, Adele. This sounds really worrying.
27: Yeah, the outbreak itself is centred in the Ituri province in the Democratic Republic of Congo. It's in its capital city and also other towns, and also it's crossed the border into Uganda now in its capital city as well. There have been two cases confirmed there, one of which was fatal. Overall, at least 87 people have now died. There are 246 suspected additional cases as well, and the World Health Organization, as you said, has declared this a global health emergency, not a pandemic. Obviously, they don't do that, but that hasn't been officially said. So, as I said, two countries, it's in urban centres, and as a result, officials are concerned about the unpredictability of it. You know, being in a city or towns can increase the transmission. But not just that, this strain itself is less common, and so there's no established or approved drugs or vaccine for it. So that's a big concern. And also on top of that, it's being made worse by the insecurity in the Ituri province of the Democratic Republic of Congo, which is disrupting health efforts and making it harder to contain the virus as well. So there's lots of uncertainty about, on top of that, the number of infections and whether or not the virus, how far it might spread and whether or not that's a true picture. The context to this, though, is that remember that Ebola has been in African countries for five decades now. unfortunately, and over 15,000 people have actually died since 1976. The Congo itself, we know, as you remember, its deadliest outbreak was back in 2018 to 2020, when more than 2,000 people died. And just last year, 45 people in a remote area of the Congo. But this has obviously got beyond that now. We're talking hundreds of suspected cases. And as we know from memory, it spreads quickly as well. Important to note, though, that this borders haven't been closed. This is something that transmits through bodily fluids. But it's something that, of course, now the world is watching.
1: Absolutely. Adele, thank you for that. Yes. Thank you for that. Right, to India now, where the Prime Minister there has called on the country to tighten its belt in an effort to deal with the economic fallout from the war in Iran.
0: Yes, Narendra Modi has urged Indians to take on their own austerity measures, including working from home, limiting foreign travel, as well as reducing purchases of gold. Our India reporter, Neville Lazarus, gave us this breakdown.
2: Prime Minister Modi has called on Indians to tighten their belts, particularly on fuel and gold consumption, and do their patriotic duty amidst the ongoing tensions in the Middle East. An echo of the COVID era, he appealed for people to work from home, switch to public transport, carpool, and cut back on foreign travel. But it was his appeal to stop buying gold for a year that made its biggest impact. Jewelry stocks fell as much as 12% in a day, an estimate $115 billion market value was wiped out since his statement. India is one of the world's largest consumers of gold, importing 800 tons annually. That's about 90% to meet its domestic demand. Last year, these imports cost $72 billion, drawing heavily on foreign reserves. Modi also appealed to farmers to halve their fertilizer use, a move that most analysts warned could lower agricultural yield and push up food prices. India is vulnerable to rising energy costs, as it imports nearly 90% of its crude oil, costing the exchequer around $140 billion a year. With global oil prices surging amidst the conflict and the blockade of the Strait of Hormuz, the impact of India's economy is significant. Opposition parties have criticized the Prime Minister for failing to prepare for these risks and shifting the burden onto ordinary citizens, arguing that calls for sacrifice and patriotism are no substitute for sound economic planning. The longer the conflict, the greater the uncertainty and pain India is likely to endure. While some austerity measures are already in place, a prolonged geopolitical crisis would weigh heavily on one of the world's fastest growing major economies, slowing it down and creating challenges that may take years to overcome.
1: Neville Lazarus reporting there. Jackie's joined us for a look at the sport.
3: Yeah, big day coming up. Reaction to a controversial end to the Scottish Premiership season and the latest from golf's PGA Championship as Rory McIlroy moves into contention in the final day. Plus celebrations for Manchester City as they claim the second part of a possible domestic treble in the FA Cup final.
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1: Well, Jackie has joined us. Jackie, man, we were looking forward to that game of football yesterday.
3: I know, and we thought it's going to be, you know, a change, a fairy tale, the Hearts to win it for the first time in 66 years, and it didn't happen. But what did happen was history repeated itself, and they lost the title in the dying minutes of the match, which has happened to them before a couple of times. Celtic won 3-1, but what was very controversial at the end was the pitch invasion for Celtic's third goal, because Hearts had all pushed up and their goalkeeper was down the other end trying to equalise, leaving an open goal, which made, you know, an absolute nail in the coffin with that third goal. But there was a massive pitch invasion. It was pretty bad. I didn't hear the final whistle, so I'm not even sure the final whistle happened. There were alleged attacks on some of the Hearts players during that time, and they were all quickly rushed off the pitch. It was just a really sad way for a brilliant season to end. Pretty, you know, classless, really. And I think there are going to be a lot of investigations. And then sort of after that, continuing my my big sofa thong, watching football, Manchester City beating Chelsea by 1-0, and so many rumours circulating about Pep Guardiola. Was that his last Wembley trip? Is he going to walk away from the job at the end of the season and just hasn't told anyone yet? There are so
32: many.
3: What
32: do you think?
3: Rumors.
32: Have you got an instinct on this?
3: I think it might depend. It might depend on what happens in the league. I mean, you know, if they can. I mean, they're chasing a treble. He's told his players, you can't even have one beer after winning that FA Cup final.
1: Yeah, man.
3: Not even a single beer. We are playing Bournemouth on Tuesday. We are on this, and we are waiting for Arsenal to slip up, and we are right there.
1: I can see him leaving if they win and if they lose. If they win the league, he goes out on a high. If they lose the league, he says, well, that's enough. I've given you enough. I'm off.
3: You know, according to him, what you consider a major trophy, that was his 20th. No one's ever going to match that haul.
1: He's so good.
3: Let's look.

0: then if I plan to get anything.
1: Our new offers are coming through the summer. Came down like last night, done the medical this morning, and delighted.
2: Eventually, when I did sign him, we had to pay a little bit more money for him, like from $4 million to $12 million. But he was worth every single penny of it.
3: Aston Villa were ploughing a lot of money into a team to try and get them into the Champions League and try and compete in the top four. We had a great core of like really good individual players, and we felt like we were equipped to go and challenge.
4: He was a leader straight away. He was a big voice in the dressing room.
5: They wanted me, and the hierarchy at Newcastle weren't too convinced in terms of their confidence about giving me a new contract. Kevin Keegan, I think the manager at the time, he was a fantastic player. I was loving my football in front of him and playing well. But, you know, the people upstairs had other ideas at the moment, and that was the way it went.
6: Even a hailstorm couldn't prevent James Milner from practising free kicks.
4: He was always questioning players if they haven't put the effort on training. He always believed that you have to train the way you play.
3: It was like having another coach on the pitch. That's the difference in a player like that. Players who see things, who understand things, but also can give that detail out on the pitch.
6: Milner! Another stunning strike!
2: I had a captain at the same time called Gareth Barry, and Gareth was quite quiet, but led by example. And James was alongside that.
7: We're pretty similar characters. Where we probably differ is away from the training ground. He's not got a switch. He won't mind me saying this. I don't think he switches off as much as I did.
8: He's quite intense in terms of information. He'll be talking to people about if it's he's playing right wing and he wants to know what the right back's doing.
3: He's a student of the game and goes away and studies it. How does he get better? Body positions, defending.
4: His demand on the pitch and off the pitch was really high. We all having a meeting upstairs in the canteen. Everybody just taking their coffees, teas. Rather than the manager, James Milner stand up. He gave us a lecture about how bad we are at training. We were all like, wow.
9: If we can keep improving, hopefully at some point we can crack that top four.
6: It's Milner! How about that? A laser-guided finish from James Milner.
3: Massively underrated. I think a lot of people think of him from a fitness point of view and the fittest player in the Premier League and the man who beats the fitness tests every summer. But it's so much more than that. Technically, so good.
2: He would have, they used to say way back in my day, lived right.
10: Jackie, thanks very much indeed. Let's take a look at the weather.
11: You're looking happy.
12: Well, the forecast looks good.
11: So you've sorted the travel insurance then?
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10: Well, it's going to stay fairly cool with showers and longer spells of rain over the next few days, but temperatures are set to rise later next week with the weather turning quieter and more settled. That's because Kamali's leaving the country. This morning, early cloud and rain will clear from the far southeast and the far northeast. Showers already in the northwest will move inland and become more widespread through the morning. However, some places will stay dry with some bright or sunny intervals. And temperatures are likely to range from 10 degrees Celsius in the north to 16 in the south. And later in the day, some of the showers will turn heavy.
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0: There's nothing the Labour Party loves better than a feud. The more inward-looking and the more vicious, the better. Back in the 1940s, someone remarked about the Labour Party's deputy leader, Herbert Morrison, that man is his own worst enemy. His colleague, the Foreign Secretary Ernie Bevin, growled, not while I'm alive, eh? They're at it again. Keir versus Wes versus Andy versus Ange. It's game on. Andy Burnham launched his election bid yesterday for leader. Sorry, I misspoke. I mean to be a humble MP for the constituency of Makerfield. Angela Rayner and Wes Streeting both want him back in Parliament. In fact, they're ready to make space for him. On the back benches, of course. He's not having any of it. He says he's not moving anytime soon. We'll see about that. For a government intent on tearing itself apart, I'll speak to the Culture Secretary, Lisa Nandy. And we'll speak to the Conservative leader, Kemi Badenoch. We'll dig into what the polls tell us about this government and a possible change of leadership with Ipsos chief exec, Kelly Beaver. Plus, with us throughout the show, former editor of the Financial Times, Lionel Barber, political editor of the New Statesman, Alva Ray, and editor-at-large of The Sun, Harry Cole. Welcome to Sunday Morning with Trevor Phillips. The Labour Party wants a new boss, and at least two of its leading lights, Wes Streeting and Andy Burnham, reckon it should be them. Maybe Angela Rayner does too, which is a relief, because for a while there, it seemed like nobody wanted the job.
1: Absolutely not, and I don't want to be leader of the Labour Party. I'm very happy and honoured to do the job.
0: What kind of politician are you? You don't want to be leader of your party?
1: No, I'm very happy and honoured and to be deputy prime minister of this country.
0: You know this is being recorded, don't you? Because actually, that means one day, if you do, somebody's going to play it back to you.
1: Absolutely. I'll be happy for you to play it back to me. I have no desire to go for the leadership of the Labour Party. My desire is to deliver for the people of this country who have given me opportunities beyond what I could have dreamed of.
0: Say the word never.
1: Never.
0: Are you ready to take on the mantle if and when the call comes?
2: I'm ready to do the job that I've been asked to do as the country's health secretary. There is no other job I would rather be doing.
0: The question I want to ask you that I asked Angela Rayner is, you say there's only one job you're interested in, and it's one you've got now. And I said to her, does that mean that you would never be interested in the top job? Same question to you.
2: Well, I know, I know exactly what you're up to, and it's mischief making, and it's a load of rubbish, and I'm not entertaining it.
3: Do you want to be leader of the Labour Party?
4: To answer your question, I will take that fight as high as I can take that fight, because I think the country does need to change.
0: Mischief making? Moi? Come on. Well, of course, the Prime Minister's dwindling band of supporters are pointing out that there's no vacancy at number 10. But since Labour's May the 7th drubbing, all these shrinking violets have been quietly letting it be known that if their arms were twisted, they might just be persuaded to serve a nation desperate for fresh leadership. Well, we're already getting some vaguely EU-friendly vibes from Streeting and Burnham. But so far, we know little about what any of these people would do that is different about crunchy here-and-now issues, like immigration, like housing, like crime, like social care or welfare reform. What we do know is that they all think that they're best placed to defeat Nigel Farage whenever a general election comes. But I think they'll need to come up with a better strategy than Labour's efforts so far to paint Farage as a racist, Islamophobic, lazy, greedy one-man band. That just has not worked. Last week, Reform captured almost 1,500 new council seats and 14 councils. The questions that all the candidates might do well to ask themselves before more finger-pointing is this. If so many of our fellow citizens voted for an outfit we regard as disreputable and loathsome rather than our party, what in heaven's name must they be saying about us behind our backs? Let's speak now to Culture Secretary Lisa Nandy. Good morning, Lisa Nandy.
5: Good morning, Trevor. Thanks for having me on.
0: Pleasure to see you as always. Can I just quickly talk about yesterday's events in London? The Prime Minister told us that several foreign activists were prevented from entering the country and speaking at the Unite the Kingdom march, which went off pretty peacefully. Does your government no longer believe in freedom of speech?
5: No, of course we do. And actually, I was just listening to your introduction there, and I think that the framing that you had was the right one. You've got a group of people who are peacefully protesting and demonstrating and making their views heard, not just in London yesterday, but you've also got people who made their views very, very, felt very loud and clear at the ballot box last Thursday at the local elections. And those people have the right to be heard. They have the right to feel aggrieved about the situation facing them and their children in this country. This government supports that. What people don't have the right to do is to come here preying on that anxiety and that insecurity, agitating, attacking the police and bringing disorder to our streets. And there's a clear difference between the two. We'll always fight for the former and stand up for them and their rights, not just to protest, but to have better lives. We won't condone the latter.
0: All right, let's talk about what many people in your party, pretty much everybody in your party, is talking about right now. First of all, do you expect Keir Starmer to have left number 10 down in Downing Street in time for the summer school holidays?
5: No, I don't. I've spoken to the Prime Minister several times over the last week, and he was very clear with the Cabinet on Tuesday that if people want to challenge him, there is a process for doing that. There is a way to trigger a leadership contest to be leader of the Labour Party and to succeed him as Prime Minister. Nobody has done that yet, despite the absolute feverish speculation. Every hour on the hour for the last week, I've read that Wes Streeting was about to launch a challenge, that Andy Burnham was about to contest every seat in Greater Manchester, including my own, that Angela Rayner was written off, that Angela Rayner was now challenging. And most of it has turned out to be just froth and nonsense. We've got to get on with the job. We promised people that we would bring change to their lives, and we've got to take that fight out to the country and show that we can do it.
0: Well, froth and nonsense. The Health Secretary has resigned. Mr. Burnham essentially is giving up, you know, what was a pretty significant post to run for backbenchers, and they're pretty clear. I mean, Mr. Streeting said yesterday, I am standing. Mr. Burnham, basically, if you understand English, said pretty much the same thing. So they want a leadership contest. If they are successful, do you think, having talked to the Prime Minister, is there any part of him that might say, you know what, time to call it a day if there is a contest?
5: Well, look, I can't speak for the Prime Minister, only he can do that. I know that he weighs up the very heavy responsibility on him to make sure that we deliver on the promise that we made to people to create bigger and far more fundamental change in people's lives with far greater urgency than they've seen from us so far. I think there's a recognition across the whole party, whether it's Andy, Wes, Keir or any other man involved in our political movement, who have been saying that very openly for some time. But I believe that we've got to pull together, we've got to move forwards. And the Prime Minister, of course, has to make his own decision about whether he wants to take that next fight forwards. And ultimately, whether he does that will be up to him, it'll be up to Labour MPs, and it'll be up to the people of this country. But I was talking to quite a few Tory MPs in Parliament this week when we were down there delivering the King's speech, setting out changes to send and provision in schools and other things that will really help people. They were saying to me, you know, this is one of the ways in which this country was allowed to get into the state that it did, that we inherited in 2024. Because when you have this kind of introspection, what ends up happening is that things just stop moving in government. And we cannot allow that to happen. I'm here today talking to you, wanting to talk to you about how we're launching a bid to bring the Olympics to the North. I'd love to talk to you about the work we're doing rebuilding youth work and youth workers all over the country. But instead, we're talking about this. And Westminster has been talking about little else for a week. So I think it's time that we brought people back into the conversation. They sent us a message loud and clear last Thursday that they want far more urgent, far bolder change. I

0: including to your friend, Mr. Burnham?
1: Yeah, look, I was out knocking on doors with Andy yesterday in Makerfield, which is a constituency just 10 minutes down the road from my house, and which I know very well. And the conversations that we were having on the doorstep yesterday were about the fact that people struggle to get decent, affordable housing. It was about clean water, people really concerned about that. A real sentiment that the lives on offer for people's kids are going to be worse than the lives that they led.
0: But a real sense of anger around
1: that we talked about.
0: I don't get it. Why are you out on the doors with Andy Burnham? Why aren't you just telling him, what are you doing, mate? Why aren't you staying in Manchester? You and your colleagues have been saying to me for the last 3-4 months at least, Andy Burnham doing a terrific job in Manchester. That's why we blocked him from standing for Gorton and Denton, because he's such a great mayor. We can't afford to have him. But suddenly, what's happened? How's that changed? Suddenly, it's okay for him to stand for this seat. And you're still telling me that actually we shouldn't be having all this competition for a new leader, and we shouldn't be talking about it. What's going on?
1: No, I've never said that, Trevor. I mean, I think Westminster's loss was greater Manchester's gain when Andy decided to leave Westminster politics and to become greater Manchester mayor. He's my mayor and he's done a terrific job here. But I do have to say to you, when you say stay in Manchester, we can hear you up north. I mean, you know, our voices matter in national politics. And I've always thought that Andy brings a perspective from this part of the country that hasn't been heard loud and clear enough in Westminster for decades. So we've got a by-election on. What on earth am I doing knocking on doors with him? I'm knocking on doors with the entire Labour movement because there's a by-election down the road from my house. And I want to make sure that we get a Labour MP elected who's going to take the fight to the systems that are stopping people from living the lives that we ought to live.
0: I mean, look, I just don't want to make too big a point of it, but there's only a by-election because one of your MPs stood down explicitly to allow Andy Burnham to stand. I mean, what is your point of view here? Is it that you think this is all a terrible mistake, there shouldn't be a by-election, you should be getting on the job with the job, or is it that you think Andy Burnham should be giving up Manchester and coming back to Manchester, and he's been pretty explicit, the reason for that is so he can become leader. Just be clear with us. What do you want to happen?
1: Yeah, what I want to happen is I want Andy to be able to return to Parliament. I said last time that the NEC, the National Executive Committee, and Labour decided to block him, that I believe that was a mistake. And if I'd been involved in that decision, I would have voted to allow him to come back. I want the voices of people from towns like mine, and he lives just down the road in Lee, to be heard loud and clear in Westminster. Okay. I agree with the Prime Minister that the change that we've delivered so far has been significant, but it needs to be bolder and bigger and more fundamental and more urgent. And the sort of fights that we've been prepared to have in recent years, like the fight for renters, the fight for workers, the fight for football fans, I've still got the scars on my back from that particular fight. People need to see more of that from us. I think Andy can come and bring that perspective and that fight and that energy to this team. I want us to pull together and I want us to get on with delivering on the promise that we made 2 years ago.
0: OK, look, Mr. Streeting has started to set out his stall and he chose the ground on which he wants to fight. He has said straight away that he thinks that this country should one day be back in the EU. Is that the right grounds on which to fight? And do you agree with that aim?
1: Well, I like and respect Wes a lot, and I listened carefully to what he had to say yesterday. I think, you know, I have a different perspective on this than we do as a government. The government that he was part of until recently has been trying to take a far more pragmatic approach to bringing us closer to Europe and repairing some of the damage that was done from a poor Brexit deal to people's living standards in parts of the country like mine, rather than reopening the Brexit wars and go

0: going round back again round that track.
1: He's wrong. He's wrong to make this pitch to rejoin the EU.
0: Well, I just think it's a bit odd, if I'm honest, because essentially, if the rejoining the EU is the answer to what we were just told loud and clear by the country and, you know, parts of the country like mine, where 25 out of 25, we lost 25 out of 25 wards, 24 of them to reform. If rejoining the EU is the answer, then essentially what we're saying to people is life was fine in 2015. We just need to go back there. I know Wes is coming up to campaign in the by-election quite soon. He will hear loud and clear from people in places like Wigan, Ashton, Winstanley, across Makerfield, that that is absolutely not the case. And the answer has to be bigger. It has to be the sort of things this government is focusing on around good jobs, housing, living standards, costs of energy, opportunities for young people.
1: And that's
0: why the Prime Minister is right to say we need to get on with it.
1: You give the same advice to Mr. Burnham. Let's not get back onto that whole Brexit Remain train. Let's focus on other things.
0: Well, I mean, Andy's got to speak for himself, as has Wes. And, you know, frankly, I'm not here to be a spokesperson for whichever man offers an opinion on politics in the Labour Party. But what I would say is that I've heard a lot from Andy and seen a lot in terms of what he's doing as Mayor of Greater Manchester that is squarely focused on people's living standards, on public transport, on good jobs and growth that people can really feel the benefit of. And I think that's exactly where we need to be as a party.
1: I want to ask you about reform in a second, but just before we go to that, I've noticed that I think now four times in this interview you have referred to men competing. Are you making a point here?
0: It's just not lost on me, Trevor, that I'm being interviewed by a man, being asked to give my views about several men in the Labour Party who I'm clearly not a spokesperson for. I'm sorry if I'm coming across as a bit irritated. I think what is really winding me up, if I'm honest, is that people told us loud and clear last Thursday that things weren't good enough, that they needed far more fundamental, far more urgent change in their lives. And somehow we seem to have just cut them out completely out of the conversation over the last week. And Westminster has gone into introspection mode, where the debate is being led about personalities and about individuals, when actually what I think the public really need to hear from us right now is that we've got a plan to turn things around. And whether it's the work that we're doing stabilising the economy, we've just had really good growth figures for the first quarter, whether it's the work that we're doing to put young people up front and centre, I think we need to bring it back to them and start talking about, you know, what is it that's worked that we've done over the last couple of years, but where is it that we really do need to go further and think bigger?
1: But forgive me, I don't want to digress too far from issues of policy. And as I say, I want to ask you about reform, but this is very interesting. I mean, honestly, there's not much I can do about being a bloke, but the Labour Party can make different choices. What is it about your party that means that, you know, if what happens is going, what we think is going to happen is going to happen, you're going to have the choice between three white blokes to face a black woman across the dispatch boxes, the Tories' fourth, I think, woman leader, their second leader of colour. What is it about the Labour Party? And by the way, it does make a bit of raise a question about the Labour Party pointing the finger at other people about being institutionally sexist and racist, doesn't it?
0: Yeah, well, look, I mean, I did try to fix that in 2019, if you cast your mind back that far. But I agree with you. I think a woman leader is long overdue. But we're talking as if we're in a leadership contest here. And actually,
1: on the way here this morning,
0: I've just... Can I just say that on the way here, I've just come over from Wigan to Salford this morning. Okay. I've had two people already say to me, like, can you just get on with the job? Okay. The Prime Minister is getting on with the job. If people want to trigger a leadership contest, they can. But I think that the idea that the rest of the country is obsessing about who is the leader of the Labour Party is just for the birds, to be honest. I think we need to get on with delivering on the promise we made.
1: Well, look, I wish we could talk about issues of substance, but your mates keep resigning and, you know, that puts it on our agenda. Just one thing I want to ask you about. Both the Prime Minister and pretty much everybody else says that Reform are now your major opponents. They're certainly your major opponents in Makerfield. Back in January, when you and I spoke, I asked you if you would describe that party as fascist. And you replied, if it walks like a duck and quacks like a duck, it usually is a duck. Is that still your opinion?
0: Yeah, it is. But I think, you know, go back to where you started at the top of this programme. You and I have discussed this many times over the years, and I do not believe that everybody who votes for Reform or UKIP or the Brexit Party or whatever incarnation they take is wrong, racist, just as I was incensed by people being told that if they'd voted for Leave, they were somehow xenophobic, didn't want to play their part in the world, or at worst, racist. I just don't accept that. And you cannot tell me that a town like mine that has driven far-right, openly racist parties out of town over and over again for 100 years has suddenly decided to completely change their approach. I think there are real grievances in people's lives. And I think that's what this is about.
1: I know you say that, but half of the voters in the Makerfield constituency 10 days ago or thereabouts voted for Reform. And I know you can say you don't think that they're racist, but you have either to say that you think that they support fascists or that they're idiots who don't know these people are fascists. No. Which is it?
0: No, I don't say that at all. I mean, it's a similar debate to the Brexit debate.
1: Why are they voting for fascists?
0: Isn't it? Is that I think leaving was a profound mistake, but the campaign that the Leave campaigners ran spoke to some very profound difficulties in people's lives that, frankly, the centre ground of British politics had just refused to address for far too long. And I think something similar is happening now, where people are saying that the centre ground of British politics has to step up and sort these things out, or they'll vote for somebody else, somebody who is telling them that there is a problem. Now, I don't accept in my town and in my community that the problem is immigrants. I go into my local hospital, and the problems that I see there are to do with decades of underfunding under a Tory government. I go down the high street, and the problems that we've got there is because of four decades of deindustrialisation that has stripped spending power out of the community. I think it's tempting at a time when people aren't offering the big solutions to people's lives to turn to somebody else, and that's why the Prime Minister is right to say we've got to be bigger, bolder, more urgent and more fundamental in the change that we create in people's lives.
1: Lisa Nandy, thank you so much for your time this morning.
0: Thank you.
1: Right, well, let's see what our panel made of all that. We're joined all morning by the former editor of the Financial Times, Lionel Barber, the political editor of the New Statesman, Alvar Rey, and the editor-at-large of The Sun, Harry Cole. Well, Lionel, very good description, I suppose, from Lisa Nandy of what she thinks is going on. I'm not sure I'm that much wiser about what she thinks they ought to do about it and whether she wants the Prime Minister to stay. I mean, what did you hear?
2: Well, I was watching the theatre of the absurd. because clearly there is a leadership contest underway. Wes Streeting wants to be Labour leader, and they're fighting that by-election in Makerfield because Andy Burnham wants to be Prime Minister. And the most absurd observation I have is that Keir Starmer does not want Labour, i.e. Burnham, to win that seat, because then he would face a leadership contest. So there was no prescription whatsoever for the current discontents or problems that this country has. There was no sense of the instability that we've seen for the last 10 years. Six prime ministers, we'd be on to a seventh. By the way, we've had six chancellors as well and five defence secretaries. At the moment,
1: I think something like 16 housing ministers.
2: Well, indeed, and I was going to go into culture secretaries as well. So it does feel a bit as if they're looking at the UK like a football club. And I speak as a Spurs supporter on our third manager, and we're not doing very well.
1: You're talking to a Chelsea supporter, so tough. Well, we beat you all ends up on that. Alba, make sense of it for us.
3: So I think there was a lot of noise in that interview, which you alluded to, around how Lisa Nally thinks that this is all fluff and nonsense around a leadership contest. But there was also some signal. You know, she said that the Prime Minister has to make his own decision about his future. She didn't say he's determined to fight in any leadership contest. She's a member of his cabinet. She's seen as allied to Andy Burnham, it's worth pointing out, even though she is her own woman, as she made really clear during that interview. But she's a loyal member of Keir Starmer's cabinet, and she has changed the line this morning. She's no longer saying what people like Steve Reid were saying a few days ago, that he's determined to fight, you know, there's no vacancy. She just said, you know, I can't speak for the PM. I know he weighs up the responsibility. He has to make his own decision. I think that's quite a clear nod to the way Keir Starmer is in, as Lionel said, quite an absurd situation where there's basically a protracted coup going on now, where Andy Burnham for the next 6 weeks is going to try to, you know, fight to replace him as Prime Minister. And she's saying, actually, I'm not guaranteeing anymore that Keir Starmer will stick around to fight this.
4: I was completely right. That was a masterclass in disingenuous drivel, except for that one key point where she basically has accepted what the entire world can see now, that the premiership of Keir Starmer is no more. It is an ex-premiership. It is a zombie government. He is not the Prime Minister. He is not in control of his destiny. He is not in control of his party. He is squatting in number 10 until his party can sort out what they're going to do with him. It says, you know, we read in the papers today that he's going to go on his own terms. That is nonsense. He has been forced out of office, and it's going to happen, well, one way or the other, after this by-election. If Andy Burnham wins, you could well see a coronation. I think that would be a mistake. I think the party needs a little bit of bloodletting to get this direction of the country going, and some legitimacy for whoever is going to be the next Prime Minister. If Andy Burnham loses the by-election, well, all hell breaks loose, I think. Either way, one thing we are clear, and the one thing we got from that interview, is Keir Starmer's premiership is dead.
2: Which is extraordinary if you step back and think that less than 2 years ago, he won a 170-seat parliamentary majority. And that within 2 years, suddenly he's out. What does that tell you about the discipline, the focus in the Labour Party? What does it tell you about Keir Starmer as a leader? Frankly, he fails on all three counts for me. He's a very poor communicator. He can't pick a team. And he has no clear strategy for government for delivering the economic growth that is desperately needed. But it is it's a terrible state of affairs, which tells me that it's not so much that Britain is broken, it's British politics is broken.
1: Oh, well, I was going to ask you about that. There are two schools of thought, I think, which are emerging. One is, this is all about Keir Starmer's shortcomings. But there's also another school of thought, which is Britain is now ungovernable for some reason. Where are you on this, Alba?
3: I think that Britain is governable. I don't think that we've had terribly honest elections lately. And, you know, going on doorsteps ahead of elections for quite a long time, we've probably all experienced this. You hear voters saying that they want change, they want a direction. And time and again, they're actually coalescing very strongly around one person. Mm. You know, like Boris Johnson was given a huge majority, a huge mandate. And Keir Starmer, I know we call it a loveless landslide, but he was still given a landslide to govern. But at the last election, people weren't given really a sincere choice. I think that there's a kind of paralysis in politics where politicians feel like they can't tell voters the truth. And then, you know, it was called a conspiracy of silence, wasn't it, on tax, that we knew taxes would have to go up after the election and neither party said it because they just wanted to win. I think that with more honesty from politics and maybe a different recalibration of the relationship between politicians and voters, surely this country is governable. I just think we haven't properly tried it in recent years.
1: Harry, you're looking. You're watching us from afar.
4: Yeah, and from afar, it looks pretty broken. Whether it's broken beyond repair is a very different proposition. But we're now entering an era of five-party politics, and that, I think, is only going to make things worse in a system that is impurely 100% designed for two-party politics. You can make the argument that actually there's something a little bit more democratic in a way about having the sort of... the horse trading go on behind the scenes before an election to get to a manifesto that a big enough tent of the Tories or Labour could do it. Or you can make the argument that actually, you know, each party sets out their stall and then you have European-style horse trading, which can take months and years after the election to find a government that everyone can agree with. There's an argument from both sides, but we are entering an era now where we need to realise that our politics is not ever going back into... The genie is not going back in the bottle. It has changed fundamentally. Whether any government is going to be able to do it, one of my biggest fears, and I've spoken to you before about this, Trevor, is, you know, how many more times is the public going to be asked? 2016, 2019, 2024. One thing that binds all of those elections together was change something, and they haven't been given change they've asked for. And if Nigel Farage comes in and sweeps in and hits the same old roadblocks, the same issues, the same broken politics, then I really do worry that we'll end up going down a slightly darker path.
1: I want to come back to Makersfield and all that in a second, but you probably know the Labour Party better than all of us. I noticed yesterday that... Andy Burnham, in his campaign launch interview, said that he had been able to collaborate across parties in Manchester. He thinks that he should bring that to national politics. And that means proportional representation, system of elections. Is there any appetite in the Labour Party for that?
3: So, historically, there hasn't been at all. It's been a really, really sort of fringe issue within the Labour Party, right up to the leadership. I think that Labour politicians have mostly taken the view that they have to win through the system that they've got and otherwise just looks like complaining. But there's been a little bit of a shift. My colleague Megan Kenyon wrote a piece on this for the New Statesman recently. Among Labour MPs, there's been a little bit of a movement towards it. And I think that the challenge for Andy Burnham is that he has said in the past that he's in favour of proportional representation. So to go back on that now, in the interview yesterday, would have been a very early U-turn for his not a leadership pitch.
1: Lionel, the next step in all of in this saga is what happens in Makersfield. Andy Burnham, if he wins, gets back into the House of Commons. Clearly, it's going for the leadership. It's being said that if he beats Reform, it shows that he's the guy to beat Reform. I wonder a little bit about this. He wins in a constituency in his own backyard he grew up in, where he's very popular. He won't fight 650 constituencies himself. What do you think the meaning of this is going to be?
2: The meaning is that Mr. Burnham's supporters want a coronation. They don't want to have a contest with Wes Streeting or anyone else who may enter the fray. And I think that's dangerous. I think they should have a short, sharp election contest for the next leader. Otherwise, it will look like a fix. Mm. But the second point, Trevor, is that I don't think that local win up north, if Burnham does succeed, translates across the country because, as Harry was saying quite rightly, we're in a new era of fragmentation in British politics. We do have fire. The Greens are the new Corbynistas in a way, madcap economic program. But they're there. That's the old Labour left. And meanwhile, you've got nationalist parties. By the way, SNP with price controls on eggs. Please, Plaid Cymru in charge in Wales, where Labour has reigned supreme. So this is a new electoral map, and what Mr. Burnham does, if he wins, does not translate.
1: Okay, I want to come back to the five-party thing later in the programme, but to mangle a famous old saying, never interrupt your opponent when it's tearing itself apart with multiple factions vying for leadership. That's generally applied to all opposition parties this week who have been watching as Labour descends into open civil war. Well, Kemi Badenoch did, though, manage to successfully get some limelight while delivering some withering put-downs to the government front bench during the chaos. I spoke to the Conservative leader a little earlier today. Kerry Baybuck, the government refused entry to several foreign activists yesterday who were headed for the Unite the Kingdom march in London. Were they right to do so?
5: So the government and the security services have the right to make a call on who comes into the country. I am less interested in what foreigners want to come and do here. I'm more interested in what the people of this country are concerned about. We have a right to protest, but there is no right for everybody to come to our country to protest. They should explain what the reasons were. I'm really concerned about the fact that we needed 4,000 police in London. I'm an Essex MP. This impacts people outside London, where they're taking our police officers. People have to cancel their leave to police these endless protests that are going on in London. That, you know, dozens of people constantly being arrested. It's having an impact on the whole country.
1: Would you have banned either of these marches, a Palestine Action One or the Tommy Robinson march?
5: So I have said that we should now start banning the pro-Palestinian marches because they are creating a climate of intimidation and fear against Jewish people. All this globalised, the Intifada and from the river to the sea nonsense is a cover for wiping out Jewish people. We've seen
1: people on those marches who don't think that that's what they're doing.
5: That may be the case, but there are others who know what that's about, and it's encouraging them. We've seen murders at a synagogue in Heaton Park. We have seen what happened in Golders Green just a few weeks ago, two attempted murders. I think it's time, we should call time on that.
1: The Tommy Robinson march, anything on that that concerned you?
5: So I obviously didn't go there. I think that it's one of those marches where there are lots of people who are going for good reasons. There are some people who are going for not very good reasons. But it's a different kind of thing. They are talking about uniting the kingdom. The other march is about something happening much further away, about pro-Palestine. It's been going on weekly for much longer.
1: Are you sure you're not applying some double standards here?
5: What I'm not doing is spending time focusing on the things that don't matter to the people of this country. There are people in this country who are worried about energy. They don't know where their next meal is coming from. They don't know if they're going to be able to keep their house. We've got a government that is spending all its time focused on itself rather than the issues that are in the country. And these marches, in my view, are not the number one thing that's on the minds of your viewers.
1: One quick thing about
5: the cost of living and their lives.
1: One quick thing about these marches, though. Tommy Robinson said yesterday that to the crowd, I'm quoting him here, you have to join a political party. A very democratic thing to say. He says, I don't care if it's Reform, if it's Advance, or if it's Restore, or if it's the Conservative Party. You're glad to get Tommy Robinson encouraging people to join your party?
5: So I'm not a supporter of Tommy Robinson. I don't endorse his
1: views. The fact that he thinks the Conservative Party might be a home for his supporters.
5: But he is free to speak his mind. He's not somebody who I'm a supporter of or who I endorse. He's someone who's had to go to prison for contempt of court. There's a lot of that he says that I disagree with. He is free to say that. What I want people to know is that the Conservative Party is a new party under a new leader. We have changed. If you join us, you've got to be a believer in our principles. We are the party of common sense. We don't want psychodrama. We don't want drama queens or people who are all about agitating. We want people who are thinking about how do we get more energy? How do we drill our oil and gas in the North Sea? How do we cut the welfare bill? We're spending more now on welfare than we get in income tax.
1: You might not want Tommy Robinson himself. I'm sure you'd regard him as a bit of a drama queen. But does it worry a little bit that he thinks that the people who support him might actually be the sort of person that would be welcomed into the Conservative Party?
5: The Conservative Party is a party that's been in this country for 200 years. It's, it has been the longest surviving political party in the history of democracy. We get majority support. We're coming back after a historic defeat, and we welcome support from people across this country, but it has to abide by our values. It's irrelevant what Tommy Robinson is saying. What's relevant is what I, the leader of the Conservative Party, is saying.
1: As leader of the Conservative Party, you might have to face a new Labour leader, possibly Andy Burnham. I suppose you'd prefer to keep Keir Starmer in place now that your team seems to think that you've got the measure of him.
5: The problem is not just Keir Starmer or Andy Burnham or Wes Streeting. They're all as bad as each other. I can deal with any of them. It doesn't matter whether it's Angela Rayner or Ed Miliband. they will be, just as simple for me to deal with, because they all have the same problem. They don't know why they're there. They've got no plan for the country. They think winning an election is the same as governing a country. And that is why I know that the next 3 years, we will have a Labour government. They won't call an election because turkeys don't vote for Christmas, but they'll be making everything worse. And that's why I have an alternative agenda. You saw this week, I had a King's Speech response where I said, here's what you should be doing instead of messing around fighting amongst yourselves.
1: Let's deal with what seems to be coming down the track. Both Wes Streeting and, to some extent, Andy Burnham said yesterday that the Labour Party under their leadership would move closer to the EU. In fact, Wes Streeting said at some point he wants to be back in the EU. How do you respond?
5: This is exactly what I'm talking about. The country wants us to make the best of Brexit, make the best of leaving the EU. The idea of starting again, going backwards, having all of these negotiations, this is a sign of a Labour Party that does not have a plan for the country. So they want to go back and refight wars which were settled a long time ago. And I'm saying that we're the only ones who have a plan, making the best of leaving
1: you
5: the EU.
1: You guys had 8 years to make the best of Brexit.
5: And that's not true. You made pretty hash of it
1: to the extent that more than a majority of population now think that Brexit was a bad decision.
5: I completely disagree. We left the European Union in January 2020. That's not even 8 years ago, let alone when we lost the election.
1: Yeah, but
5: that's
1: since 2016.
5: I wasn't even an MP then. I wasn't an MP when we voted to leave the European Union. I came in after that. The point I'm making is that things like scrapping green taxes off our energy bills, scrapping VAT off our energy bills. You can't do that if you're in the EU. We have an advantage over other countries when it comes to jet fuel and the rules around refueling while we're having this fuel price drop because we're not in the EU. We should be using the advantages of it, not going back to the past, rehashing this argument. It's not going to be as simple as walking through a door. It's going to be years more of negotiations, years more of the country not being governed. These people do not have a plan for the country. They're just throwing this out there. Conservatives have a plan.
1: You're rather casual about the likelihood of a change in leadership. Isn't real danger that right now, you're very confident this morning, you're very confident this week in the House, but you're facing the least popular politician in the country, possibly since records began, one of the least popular, and you would now be up against the most popular if Andy Burnham became leader. You are facing a real threat.
5: He's only popular because he hasn't had to do anything. Politics is about making difficult decisions. As soon as he comes in and realises there's no money to throw about, he's going to become unpopular. Andy Burnham is talking about, increasing borrowing. That's going to hit everybody's mortgages. That's going to hit borrowing costs for this country. It's going to put billions on debt interest. We will be paying a Burnham premium. I do not think that that's going to make him popular at all.
1: You are riding the wave, I suppose, of the government's discomfiture. And you've, to give you credit, you've embarrassed them over Che Gesardens, over Mandelson, over their own divisions and all. But if you look at the results on May the 7th, you didn't benefit. It was Nigel Farage who benefited. You're eventually going to have to work with him, aren't you?
5: So I've said that I'm not doing any deals with Nigel Farage. I mean, look at what he's talking about right now. He wasn't doing his job last week. He didn't turn up for the King's Speech. He has this fishy £5 million donation, which he kept a secret, that's now being investigated. Richard Tice and Robert Jenrick, they all have, sleaze allegations
1: you
5: against
1: them. You can say all
5: them.
1: Of this not, about him.
5: I'm not doing
1: but
5: deals.
1: But the voters, I'm not the doing voters deals aren't reform. Listening to that.
5: Yes.
1: The voters chose him on May
5: Which,
1: the 7th.
5: No.
1: 14 councils,
5: did.
1: 1,500 new councillors.
5: Some voters did.
1: You lost,
5: yes,
1: I think, what,
5: you know,
1: 500,
5: but
1: 600?
5: Trevor, do you know what? The places that voted reform last year, like Hertfordshire, we're winning back those seats from reform because when people get reform, they don't like it. Worcestershire County Council is now in a complete mess. They're cycling through leaders, kicking each other out. People are suffering. Those who are living under reform are suffering. Let me be very clear. No deals. If people want Conservative policies, they need to vote Conservative.
1: I know
5: we're
1: it
5: not
1: is Sunday...
5: stitching anything up to help Nigel Farage or to help reform.
1: I know it's early on Sunday morning. I may be missing the point here, but I think reform won more than 1,400 new seats last week. I think that you lost Ooh, getting on for 700.
5: Nope, that's not true.
1: How many did you lose?
5: That's not true. And also, don't forget...
1: How many did you lose?
5: No, Trevor, we lost... I'm not here to say we didn't lose seats, but these are seats that we won at the height of conservatism, you know, when Boris Johnson was there. We have gone forward since last year.
1: The voters...
5: No, I'm not playing this game, Trevor. I'm not playing this game. We want seats off Labour.
1: The democracy game, like the voters...
5: No, I know what you're trying to do. I'm not here to talk about reform. If people want reform, they'll vote reform. If people want conservatism, they'll vote conservatism. Not doing a deal. That's the point. And I'm tired of people constantly making politics a game. Who are you going to do a deal with? Who are you stitching this up with? I'm here to talk about bringing down the welfare bill, cutting our energy bills, making sure that we are economically successful, getting Britain working. I don't want to hear about Nigel Farage, who doesn't have any policies and is just messing around. He might be doing well on a protest vote.
1: Any of those
5: vote.
1: Things.
5: No, it's 3 years until a general election.
1: You get... elected.
5: It's 3 years until a general election. Is there a general election tomorrow, Trevor? I don't think so. People voted in councils that are being abolished next year. It's a free hit. I am telling you now that Nigel Farage is making the same mistake Labour did, thinking that winning elections is the same as running the country. It's not the same. He will run into problems like Keir Starmer has, like Andy Burnham will. There's only one party that's talking any sense. That's my party, the Conservative Party.
1: You can't get to do any of that unless you get elected.
5: Which
1: so
5: we
1: let's
5: will.
1: Do things one at a
5: Which
1: time.
5: Which we will. We will get elected.
1: Let's do things one
5: we
1: at
5: will
1: a
5: get
1: time.
5: Elected. Otherwise, the country is going to be in chaos for years.
1: But you seem reluctant to accept what the voters said.
5: No,
1: voters voted for reform. They didn't vote for your party. Do you want a general election now?
5: The voters voted for Labour in 2024, and they had a historic landslide. Look at where they are now. So stop pretending that local elections are the same as a general election. It's not the same. You know what you're doing. I'm not playing the game.
1: All right.
5: You know what you're doing. It's very silly. Labour won a historic landslide. Look at where they are now. So we know that there's all to play for in 2029, and the Conservative Party is ready. We're going to be even more ready. We've only just started with our plans. And we've got the best offer.
1: If Sir Keir Starmer has to stand down and Mr Burnham or Mrs Streeting or Mr Rayner becomes leader of the Labour Party and Prime Minister, will you call for a general election?
5: So I think that Rachel Reeves has actually said something which makes sense for once. She said if there's a leadership election, the country is going to be plunged into chaos. So I think that they should have an election if they do what they say they're going to do, have a completely different mandate. The time when you don't have a general election is when you continue the mandate. They're talking about leaving going back into the EU, rejoining and so on. They have to have a general election. They do.
1: So if there's a new leader, you think there must be a general election?
5: I think if they're changing the mandate that Labour was elected on, yes. But as far as I'm concerned, Labour cannot govern. It doesn't matter whether there's a new leader or not. Their backbenchers are all left-wing. They just want to spend more and more money. They don't know how to fix anything. They don't know how to fix energy crisis. They don't know how to create jobs. Young people in our country aren't getting jobs. They're struggling. Unemployment has increased every single month since Labour came into office. That's what worries me. What worries me is that I'm going to have a huge mess in 3 years' time to clean up because every day they're making it worse.
1: Can I talk to you, if I may, about something that's less partisan than what we've been discussing, which is the tone of politics? A reform candidate recently said, and I'm quoting him here, "Can't believe the amount of Nigerians in town, should melt them all down and fill in the potholes." There are all sorts of things from all sides, pretty much, that we are hearing of that tone. Are you worried about the tone of political debate?
5: So I think that was a disgusting comment that reform candidate made. And you know, the reform leadership, I think Richard Tice wouldn't even condemn it. That's what I'm worried about. People say all sorts of stupid things. They should get slapped down when they do that. We cannot have a climate of violence against people based on their ethnicity in this country. But you need the leaders of the party, you need the senior ones, to be able to say, that's not what we're about, we're very much against it. When they don't say that, then we need to be worried. And I was really shocked when Richard Tice was interviewed that he would not condemn those comments.
1: But I think there's a sort of a tone of hostility, and there's a fine line between something which, you know, everybody enjoyed your side eye at Wes Streeting this week. But you also had a go at the front bench's haircuts. Surely politics should be above this kind of thing.
5: I don't think politics has ever been above teasing your political opponents. In fact, I think most of politics has been about that. That's very different from talking about melting people and harming them. And it was a serious point. They have been banned from pubs. They have been banned from hairdressers.
1: Okay. I don't want you to repeat.
5: That's quite a serious.
1: I'm not inviting you to repeat your speech. I just wonder whether we have to be careful about the kind of rhetoric. I mean, let me try another way of putting this. You've won some new fans this week, and maybe it's to do with the kind of rhetoric that you've used. Nicki Minaj compares you to Margaret Thatcher. Alisa Banks, I think, is supporting
5: Azalea
1: you.
5: Azalea Banks, yes.
1: Azalea Banks, I beg your pardon. What is it about you that leads these women who are famous for their beefs with Cardi B and Mariah Carey and Taylor Swift and always getting into battles and so on? What is it about you that that attracts them?
5: I think they just like feistiness. I think they're online a lot and they've seen these videos. I'm just amazed that people across the Atlantic are watching our PMQs. I think that that's it's something that they don't have in the US. They don't have the holding of a president to account the way we do it. So it's something about British democracy that I think is quite special.
1: Are you a fan of hers? Are you going to feature on her next track?
5: I doubt I will be on her next track, but I still do like Starships and I still do like 212, which is Azalea song, so they can probably hear the R&B and hip-hop fan in me.
1: Okay, we'll see. We'll see if anybody samples your next speech.
5: Perhaps.
1: Katie Badenoch, thank you so much for your
5: thank
1: time
5: you,
1: this
5: Trevor.
1: Morning. Back to our panel, Lionel, Alva and Harry. Before I come to them, I just want to show you this, because I mentioned it during the interview. This is what she did during her speech to Wes Streeting.
6: I suppose the health secretary has been a bit distracted lately, hasn't he? Yeah, hasn't he? He's chuntering now. Why don't you just do your job? Do your job. Even worse, Mr. Speaker, is what isn't in the gracious speech. There's no point in him giving me dirty looks. We all know what he's been up to. You know. Even worse, Mr. Speaker.
1: I'm afraid, I don't normally get into this, but that side eye is a thing that my aunt used to do to me when I was a kid, when she was telling me, don't ever do that again, or it's big trouble. Look, Harry, she, I guess, has found her voice, and yeah. You can see that in the interview. But she's not benefiting from it, is she?
7: Yeah, I don't think anyone can doubt and watch Katie Badenoch's performance beginning, you know, and not think she's beginning to hear her stride. She's becoming more confident in the dispatch box. She's obviously clearly becoming more confident in interviews, managing just to sort of keep you on your toes, but without actually kind of going quite full aggressive as
1: she didn't punch me.
7: Exactly. And look, it's been a rocky start for Katie Badenoch. It's been a rocky start, a couple of years with the Conservative Party. Yeah, the obvious retort to anything they have to say is, 14 years. Well, why didn't you do that when you had the opportunity? And, you know, a lot of these issues the country is facing on net zero to mass migration, you know, it was on their watch. I think you're right, Trevor, in the fact that there's a danger that a couple of good performances here and there and winning back Wandsworth Town Council and Westminster, these are pieces that have been conservative for generations, is somehow going to sort of put a fig leaf over some of the major problems and the fact that actually look at Scotland, look at Wales, look at north of England, the Conservative Party is becoming a fringe party of the home counties, of the stockbroker belt, and of wealthy, actually affluent central London, quite a big minority vote, growing minority vote in central London, aspirational vote that is just not representative of anywhere else in the country. So all the good Commons performances and all the side eyes doesn't cover up the fact the Tory party are actually going backwards.
3: And she's moving the goalposts, basically, because a few months ago, she was asked to define success in these elections, and she said it was simple, it was gaining seats. Mm. She actually lost seats. And we heard her there say, well, but actually that was from a very high watermark, that was from when the Tories were popular. That's all true, but actually, by her own metrics, she failed in these elections. And I think that in a terrible week for Keir Starmer, maybe one of his best moments this week was saying, you know, we both had bad election results on May the 7th. The problem is, like, only the Labour Party has realised it.
7: by getting rid of Keir Starmer.
1: what did you make of that, Lionel?
2: Well, she's very good at managing low expectations. And if you think of the news after the council elections, even though the Tories lost more than 500 seats, It was all about Keir Starmer and all about reform. Now, in a way, you can maybe work undercover, do some of the hard yards on policy, and try and establish, under this mantra, we're under new management, that you've got some serious policies. But as Harry and Alva have both said, this is a shrinking party. The big momentum is Reform UK under Nigel Farage. They're light on policy, high and heavy on vibe, but they're making advances, and they're playing to this sense that, well, the Tories failed, Labour's failed after 2 years. We're heading for somehow, Trevor, you and I remember this because we're oldies, late 70s, the 1979 moment, where finally long-deferred decisions are now going to be made with a newcomer on the scene. Kemi Badenoch would like to be that figure, but at the moment, it looks like Nigel Farage.
1: Indeed. By the way, just because we love a fact on this show, the number of seats that the Tories lost on May the 7th was 563. Ah. So, we know. Hit almost 600, I misspoke. It wasn't almost 700. But here is where we stand today. The roller coaster tells us that the Tories, they're sort of flatlining, chuntering along, but reform, everybody said, oh, they're in decline and so on. Actually, they're not really. They stand a good chance, I guess, of winning in Makerfield. The issue now, I think, is they're going to be put to the test, aren't they, with the number of councils they've got to run. And it's entirely possible that Nigel Farage, who, as you all know, I've always said doesn't really want to be Prime Minister because it involves all sorts of work and stuff like that. He might actually become Prime Minister by accident.
2: Money helps as well.
1: Yes.
7: I interviewed him on Thursday and he's never really spoken about it before, but he said he was actually, obviously keeping him up at night. It's obviously daunting. It is obviously, a couple of years ago he was thinking about, swanning off into the sunset and fishing, and now here he is back. I have to say, though, Andy Burnham, Wes Streeting, I think Kemi was kind of onto that as well, they're kind of gifting him these talking points. This idea that Britain wants to have another couple of years of talking about Brexit. Now, even Andy Burnham, Wes Streeting obviously was much more explicit in his saying we should rejoin, but Andy Burnham was asked about it yesterday, and he said, yeah, my long-term aim is just to rejoin the EU, but obviously I'm not going to talk about it in this by-election because the by-election is 65% the Leave seat. 51% of the voters, if you add up the wards, voted for reform last week. If they turn this into a debate about the EU, it is going to hand Nigel Farage the keys to number 10. The EU that we would be impossible to rejoin is not the one we left. It is the euro. It is a loss of veto. It is a loss of rebate. And tell them again, this is a campaign slogan. How many more times does the establishment need to be told? They're making a very, very, very tactical game, playing a very dangerous tactical game on this EU stuff if they don't want Nigel Farage to be walking across the threshold.
1: Just quickly, Alva, what do you think Wes Streeting's up to? I mean, the logic of Harry's case, which is to say, this is not a thing you want to get into if you're Labour and you want to win vote. Why did Wes Streeting raise it yesterday?
3: Well, and that exactly as Harry put it, that has been a concern inside the Labour government for quite some time, that people don't want to hear the arguments of the past. But it's also the case that the public have moved on whether they think that Brexit was a good decision. The polling really clearly shows that there's frustration within the Labour Party, this feeling that Nigel Farage is sort of responsible for pushing this, that it hasn't worked, and just it hasn't stuck to him at all. And actually, Nigel Farage doesn't really want to be talking about Brexit. I think what Wes Streeting is up to is he thinks that Labour's position on this has been really incoherent. It has been saying that Brexit has been a disaster, but not that they should rejoin. I think this is a long-term aim, and he's probably playing to Labour members as well.
1: All right, we'll come back to that in just a moment. We're going to take a closer look at the polling on this government and on a possible new leader.
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1: Now, let's take a closer look at what people think of the government and the potential changes to its leadership that we've been talking about all morning. Kelly Beaver is the chief executive of Ipsos, the respected polling organisation. She's with me now. Morning, Kelly.
20: Good morning, Trevor.
1: Let's start with whether the current prime minister, does him staying or going make any difference?
20: So from the public's perspective, they are more likely to say that Labour would have a better chance if he was not the Prime Minister. We know that the public are generally very dissatisfied with the government and with Keir Starmer. We've got as many as 3 in 4 say they're dissatisfied with him, and 2 in 3 say that they think that he should step back as leader. But interestingly, they are not clear about when he should do that, whether it should be now or whether it should be later.
1: Oh, right. OK. So... The fact that he might sort of hang on isn't of interest to them. They just basically think that he should be gone I guess, up before the next election?
20: At some point before the next election, and they are very divided on that. And the challenges that he faces, it's partly, obviously, the context in which he's operating within. But for him as a leader, when people look at the leadership traits that they want to see from a prime minister on some things, like being perceived as good in a crisis, or indeed, you know, generally being seen as somebody who can be an experienced leader, he fares quite well. Where he struggles is being in touch with ordinary people. There has been a significant degree of loss of trust as well over the past 6 months. And of course, those things really do matter when you're looking to who's leading you through what is a relatively febrile environment for the British public today.
1: So that's the source of his unpopularity. But what do they think about the other candidates that might be available? Burnham, Rayner, Streeting, Cooper, all these people.
20: So when you pose the question about favourability and the list that you're showing on screen, it's a mix of people. It's a mix of, you know, a mayor, you've got people who are MPs and part of the cabinet, and of course you've got the Labour Party themselves. For the general public, Andy Burnham would be somebody that resonates well with them, and you can see there he's got a satisfaction rating of plus 41 amongst the population at the minute. Now, that is high. The public don't get to vote should any leadership contest actually take place. Of course, that happens amongst the Labour membership. And when you pose a similar sort of question to them, bearing in mind it is very early, there is no leadership contest, etc., you can see that similarly Burnham would be up at the top for them. But the rank ordering below that is very different for members versus the general public. Amongst members, Keir Starmer performs better than when you ask the general public themselves, where he's very much bottom of the table.
1: Just before we go on, it's striking actually that Andy Burnham's the only one who's more popular than the party. All the others are in a way a drag on the party.
20: That's right. And when you look at what may happen in Makerfield, and I'm sure we'll come to that, you know, where the party itself is a laggard amongst the population there and how they feel about the party, he may be a leader who can help buck that trend in the north, of course.
1: All right. Well, let's... The Labour Party regards reform now as the real opposition and Nigel Farage as their real enemy. And we can see here which leader will do better against Farage. What do you think?
20: Well, this is a head-to-head, and this isn't how things work in reality, but it's very interesting, and it would give the Labour Party a little bit of cause for hope. When you pose the direct question, who would the public prefer to see a government led by, for example, Andy Burnham, or a government led under reform by Nigel Farage, Burnham comes out higher. But it's the same for all of the candidates. It's Wes Streeting, or potential candidates, Wes Streeting and Angela Rayner, where actually the population tell us that they would prefer a government led by Labour under any of those. And if you pose the question for Keir Starmer himself, it's plus 11. So there is some degree of hope within that particular data set for the current government and the Prime Minister. But when people go to vote, they think about three key things. The leader is a big part of it, but it's not the only part. It's also how do they feel about the parties? How do they feel about the policies or the solutions that those individuals are putting forward to help solve the big issues that Britain face today?
1: It's always been the case, I think, that the best indicator of what's likely to happen is what people think is going to happen rather than what they want to happen. And here we've got a graph that tells us who they think will probably be the Prime Minister, irrespective of their own preferences.
20: So, yes, indeed. When you ask the British population, bear in mind this question was asked in and around the time of the local government elections. And you do see that the British population, almost half now, believe that Nigel Farage is likely to be the next Prime Minister in this country. But a lot can change in a period of 2 years. We've seen that over the last 2 years, what has happened to the sort of relative support that the Labour Party had at the 24 election. And you can see in Keir Starmer's own ratings what's happened over that time. A lot can change, and a lot can change with different policies, different leadership, and real clarity on what a party stands for.
1: We haven't asked you for a graph on this, but one of the things that has struck me very forcibly, and this is about, you know, the real guts and dirt of politics. Almost everything has been thrown at Nigel Farage. All sorts of things have been said about him. There's the 5 million donation, there's a this, that and the other. It seems to make absolutely no difference. Is that right? Or am I...
20: So, when we look at trust in politics and politicians, it's generally incredibly low. And people have their own preconceived views about what individuals' strengths are and what they stand for, etc. For Nigel Farage, people really do feel they understand what he stands for. 6 in 10 of them say they know what he is about and what he stands for, comparatively to the Prime Minister today, where it's as low as a third. So, yes, some of those challenges that have come up into the press, I'm sure the population will look at those as he continues to be in the limelight. But trust is already quite low. People have their own perceptions on what they would expect from different leaders, and they may hold them to a high standard or different standards as
1: well.
20: That's
1: very interesting. They sort of know what they think about Nigel Farage, and not much surprises them.
20: Well, but the other thing is, what actually matters to the British public today? Are they really interested in scandals and little member votes? What really matters to the British public are the things that we hear that from them on the doorstep. Cost of living and the economy are top of the pops for where the British public are at. And when you look at which parties are most speaking to the solutions in those areas, at the minute, the Reform Party would seem to be leading the way on what they say they would do around cost of living. So that's what's really cutting through with the British public. Big issues. Who's got the solutions to those issues? Because we haven't seen concern about the economy in this country at such a weak point in the last 50 years that Ipsos have been polling at.
1: Kelly Beaver, Ipsos, thank you so much for that. Really interesting. Thanks very much for your time this morning. In just a moment, we'll hear once again from our panel.
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8: What more do you need?
5: Well, back to our panel, former editor of the Financial Times, Lionel Barber, the political editor of the New Statesman, Alva Ray, and editor-at-large of The Sun, Harry Cole. Now, this I found really interesting. There's a big debate in the Labour Party about whether they should tilt left or should tilt right. Are the is a bigger threat the Greens or is it Reform? And what this tells you, particularly in England, the Labour voters who have gone off to the Greens say that they are possibly ready to come back if they find the right leader and policies and all the rest of it. But those who have defected to Reform, 89% of them not coming back. Alva, is this persuasive?
9: I think it is. I mean, it's curious. I think a lot of people in the Labour Party wouldn't see this as a question of whether they need to go right or left, because there's just a funny thing going on in politics right now where people are just unhappy with the status quo. You know, the Greens and Reform are kind of fighting over the same voters, you know, looking for a protest vote. Immigration sometimes divides those people, but it's less straightforward than that. I mean, there was quite compelling evidence from John Curtis after the May 7th locals, where he said that even though Labour was losing seats to Reform, it was losing votes to the Greens, which is why it was falling to Reform. So I think that there's a bit of a sense from parts of the Labour Party that they should be trying to get those progressive voters back. But actually, I think all of the would-be leadership contenders say it's bigger than that, that you actually need to unite right and left around a big economic offer. The country is really quite divided over cultural issues, and really the way you navigate that is to dial down those cultural divisions and you focus

0: focus on the cost of living, people's, you know, a bold economic offer that can appeal to everyone. And then it becomes less about looking to left voters or right voters and just something for everyone.
1: Yeah, I don't think it's so much left and right. I think cultural issue is really important, and that's what Nigel Farage is benefiting from. He's playing on those issues. It seems to me that it's really important that the debate centres on economic realism. I mean, we are spending more than we are earning, and we are borrowing more than we can afford. And if the Labour Party tilts or moves decisively right, with higher taxes, punitive taxes for the wealthy, jacking up capital gains tax to income tax levels, this is going to drive away in foreign investors. It's going to mean people like Jamie Dimon, the JP Morgan boss, who's creating jobs with a big new building in headquarters in London. This is really important.
2: 8,000 jobs, he reckons.
1: It's critical. We'll be doing a Mandami in New York, and that is very dangerous. Already, Trevor, and this has been said, but it bears repeating, that long-term borrowing costs, that's the 30-year bond, that's over 5%. The 10-year borrowing, also over 5%. This means that now Greece and Italy are borrowing at better rates than this country, Britain. Never mind France and Germany, which is doing better. We're in the second division. So if the Labour Party moves further left, all those people who are feeling squeezed by the cost of living, and by the way, inflation is coming with the problems still in the Gulf, with jet fuel increases, energy, all this is going to hurt. So a tilt left is very dangerous.
2: I know we don't want to get too locked into the trams of left and right, but I think that there is an issue here about the view of the party about what should happen compared to the view of the country as to what. And here's one way of looking at that. Here, if the Labour list, people who do polling of Labour members, did this poll comparing different possible leaders to Starmer. What I think is interesting here is that everybody beats Starmer, with the one exception of Streeting, who the party would see as the candidate of the, let's call it the right, but basically spending restraints, welfare reform, and so on. And I think, Harry, there's an issue here about what the Labour Party wants and whether the country wants the same thing.
3: Yeah, I think you're totally right. I mean, you could actually argue, you could make the case looking at the candidates on that wall. Angie Rayner, what does she do when she's office? She's basically broken the rental market by making landlords flee across the land. She's made it harder to employ people in this country with her sweeping legislation. So that wasn't, we wouldn't exactly call that a success, yet she's wildly popular with the members. Where Streeting's got, he's got hospital, you know, he's got waiting lists down. He's got a story to tell. One of the things that, you know, many people who were wavering about the prospect of a Labour government was they could actually do something on the NHS. Look at that. Does he get any love from his party? Does he hell? Ed Miliband, the net zero zealot. He is adored by the Labour membership. The rest of the country thinks he's crackers.
2: Point made, and I guess I'd only add one point, which is that Shabana Mahmood, who's actually brought down the immigration numbers, doesn't even get on the list. Anyway, we'll be back in a couple of minutes.
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2: Back to our panel, Lionel, Harry, and Alba, you're going to say something about this this graph, I think.
0: Yes, I mean, I guess firstly, the Starmer versus Streeting thing is never going to happen because all those other people are so determined that it won't. So there is no situation, even though I think Keir Starmer's close allies would love for that to be the scenario that he's facing, even if Andy Burnham can't make it back for whatever reason, there will be a Rainer or a Miliband determined to basically stop Wes Streeting. So unfortunately, that scenario is not going to happen. But yes, I think you were making a point about sort of the Labour membership versus the views of the country as a whole. We're already seeing how that is shaping this debate around who should be the next Prime Minister, because Wes Streeting gave his speech yesterday saying that eventually the UK should rejoin the EU. We know that the Labour membership, it's difficult to poll, so it all comes with a health warning. The people who respond to this are the most engaged Labour members, and there might be others who are a bit less engaged and take a different view. But we know, as far as we can tell, that Labour members are really, really pro-EU, and this is an important issue for them. It's not necessarily representative of the whole country, and that they are... They tend to be sort of towards the middle of the Labour Party, so they're to the left of the country as a whole, as you would expect. And it's the same challenge that the Conservatives face, that, you know, when we had that election, Liz Truss versus Rishi Sunak, the Tory membership overwhelmingly wanted Liz Truss slash taxes, and that didn't end well. So the fact of having a contest, the way Streeting and Burnham are pitching to the Labour membership at the moment will shape things in an interesting way.
2: All right, you've each got 15, 20 seconds to tell me, and you're going to earn your breakfast this now. Who is going to be Prime Minister at Christmas this year, Harry?
3: Andy Burnham.
2: Why?
3: I suspect he will squeak through in Makerfield, unless, you know, his classic sort of fence-sitting style that we came to know and love in 2010 and 2016 shines through. But I suspect his personal vote will take him through and the PM will see the writing on the wall. And
0: I agree, Andy Burnham, but just for the hypothetical, it's not impossible it could be Wes Streeting. I do agree with Harry, but we've seen twice before in a Labour leadership contest Andy Burnham implode. And even if it might not come to that, people are hoping for a coronation. We have a whole by-election campaign in which he'll be under the microscope. It's not impossible that that blows up.
1: Likely Andy Burnham. Don't rule out Ed Miliband he loses.
3: No.
1: I'm sorry, Harry. Hold your hat. But the danger, of course, is that everybody will say, we've got to have a general election now because this new leader is illegitimate.
2: We'll know more next week. See you then.
19: I urge you not to look away. If Hamas hands the hostages over, they will end this conflict.
21: The world has been watching. Good to see you again. How are you?
19: Did she say how he was?
22: The conditions are awful.
23: The jets were ordered to come back.
19: Historic day here today. How will you respond if India does launch airstrikes?
24: They'll be all out to war.
21: But I'm just going to put some body armor on.
19: I'm Yelda Hakim.

0: Good morning, you're watching Sky News Today. I'm Matt Barbett. It is 10 o'clock. Our top stories. The potential race to replace Keir Starmer heats up as West Streeting's desire to rejoin the EU opens new division inside Labour. The Culture Secretary hits back at the former Health Secretary for saying the UK should undo Brexit.
1: I like and respect Wes a lot, and I listened carefully to what he had to say yesterday. I think, you know, I have a different perspective on this than we do as a government. Well, I just think it's a bit odd, if I'm honest.
0: Also this morning, the World Health Organization declares that an Ebola outbreak in parts of Africa is a public health emergency. The dark art of GPS jamming in warfare. Experts tell Sky News that everyone is doing it. Plus, Bangaranga. Bulgaria wins Eurovision for the first time with that song as the UK comes last again. Good morning. No formal leadership contests has yet been triggered, but already the two men hoping to topple Keir Starmer are caught up in a debate over the European Union. The former Health Secretary, Wes Streeting, has described Brexit as a catastrophic mistake, saying the UK should one day rejoin. Greater Manchester Mayor Andy Burnham claims Westminster no longer works for most of the country and has previously indicated support for rejoining the EU. Speaking earlier to Sky's Trevor Phillips, the Culture Secretary Lisa Nandy said she didn't agree revisiting the Brexit debate was the answer.
1: I like and respect Wes a lot, and I listened carefully to what he had to say yesterday. I think, you know, I have a different perspective on this than we do as a government. The government that he was part of until recently has been trying to take a far more pragmatic approach to bringing us closer to Europe and repairing some of the damage that was done from a poor Brexit deal to people's living standards in parts of the country like mine, rather than reopening the Brexit wars and going round back again round that track.
2: He's wrong. He's wrong to make this pitch to rejoin the EU.
1: Well, I just think it's a bit odd, if I'm honest, because essentially if the rejoining the EU is the answer to what we were just told loud and clear by the country and, you know, parts of the country like mine, where 25 out of 25 wards, 24 of them to reform. If rejoining the EU is the answer, then essentially what we're saying to people is life was fine in 2015. We just need to go back there. I know Wes is coming up to campaign in the by-election quite soon. He will hear loud and clear from people in places like Wigan, Ashton, Winstanley, across Makerfield, that is absolutely not the case. And the answer has to be bigger. It has to be the sort of things this government is focusing on.
0: Conservative leader Kemi Badenoch spoke to Trevor earlier as well and said the moment to rejoin the EU has passed.
3: The country wants us to make the best of Brexit, make the best of leaving the EU. The idea of starting again, going backwards, having all of these negotiations, this is a sign of a Labour Party that does not have a plan for the country. So they want to go back and refight wars which were settled a long time ago. And I'm saying that we're the only ones who have a plan, making the best of leaving.
2: You guys had 8 years to make the best of Brexit, and
3: that's not
2: and
3: true.
2: You made pretty hash of it to the extent that more than a majority of population now think that Brexit was a bad decision.
3: I completely disagree. We left the European Union in January 2020. That's not even 8 years ago, let alone when we lost the election.
2: Yeah, but
3: that's
2: since 2016.
3: I wasn't even an MP then. I wasn't an MP when we voted to leave the European Union. I came in after that. The point I'm making is that things like scrapping green taxes off our energy bills, scrapping VAT off our energy bills. You can't do that if you're in the EU. We have an advantage over other countries when it comes to jet fuel and the rules around refueling while we're having this fuel price shock because we're not in the EU. We should be using the advantages of it, not going back to the past, rehashing this argument. It's not going to be as simple as walking through a door. It's going to be years more of negotiations.
0: Our political correspondent Alex Rogers now. Morning to you, Alex. Look, there isn't even a leadership contest officially underway, yet already these dividing lines on rejoining the European Union.
4: That's right, Matt. And I think Lisa Nandy really speaks to the divides that's in Labour over Brexit in the EU. She represents a red wall seat and one that voted heavily to leave the European Union. So she and a lot of her colleagues will not want to revisit this debate. Many of them blame the loss in 2019, that general election, on calls from some of the cabinet to rejoin the EU. They think that was really damaging. But Wes Streeting seems confident to reopen this debate. He was speaking at a conference yesterday held by Progress, which is a think tank, the Blairite think tank of the Labour Party. And this is what he said. He said, the biggest economic opportunity we have is on our doorstep. We need a new special relationship with the EU because Britain's future lies with Europe and one day back in the European Union. Now, I think what he's doing there is he's appealing to the Labour membership. He's also appealing to Labour MPs and voters who are maybe being persuaded further to the left by the Green Party and where Labour is also losing votes to. Rachel Reeves has also spoken about Brexit and the damage it's done to the long-term damage it's done to the economy, suggesting it possibly as a solution to the cost of living crisis. But I think as Kemi Badenoch was alluding to she will be able to argue, and Nigel Farage and Reform will be able to argue, that Labour don't have new ideas. They're rehashing the old arguments of the past. And we know that these opposition parties will very much try to exploit the divisions that are already cropping up in Labour, as we can see.
0: Alex, thank you. The World Health Organization has declared an Ebola outbreak in the Democratic Republic of Congo and Uganda a public health emergency of international concern. Our correspondent Adele Robinson joins me now. Adele, tell us more about this, because when they say something like that, then it will prick people's ears up.
5: Yeah, it's actually the World Health Organization's highest formal alert, and it relates to the outbreak in the Ituri province in the Democratic Republic of Congo. Also the capital city there as well, and other towns. It's crossed the border over into Uganda as well, where there are believed to be at least two cases confirmed, one of them fatal, one of them at least believed to have travelled from the DRC. Overall, at least 87 people are believed to have died, 240 plus more suspected cases. And as you said, this is a global health emergency. Important to state that it has not yet been designated a pandemic. The health minister for the DRC has spoken. Just a warning here that there is some flash photography.
6: Ebola was generated at the community level without going to health centres. People in the community said it was witchcraft or things like that. Now, when our teams are tracing cases, we realise that the first person fell ill in late April and died on April 24th in Bunia. And the body was repatriated to the Mungwalu health zone. It was the return of this body to the Mungwalu health zone, which is a mining area with a large population, that caused the Ebola outbreak to escalate.
5: So there's concern particularly because this particular strain is less common, and as currently, there is no approved vaccine or drugs. In addition to that, it's obviously spread to urban areas, which makes tracking and the increase of wider transmission difficult. And also, it's made worse by the fact that the Ituri province in the DRC is subject to militant attacks. And that, of course, makes it disruptive to health efforts and making it harder to contain the virus as well. And so on top of all that, they're worried that the true number of infections and how far the virus might spread is not yet known. The context to this, though, remember, is that this is now the DRC's 17th Ebola outbreak since 1976. Overall, 15,000 people have died in the last five decades from Ebola. The DRC's deadliest outbreak was back in 2018, between 2018 and 2020, when more than 2,000 people died. And last year, just to put this again into some context, 45 people died in a remote area of the DRC. This has obviously surpassed that now. This is at a separate level. And of course, because of that World Health Organization alert, the global health community is now watching.
0: Adele, thank you very much indeed. Well, joining me now is the Director General of the Africa Centres for Disease Control and Prevention, Dr. Jean Kaseya. Dr. Kaseya, thank you very much indeed. Let's just learn a bit from you, if we may, a bit more about this particular strain of Ebola. How contagious is it? How dangerous is it?
7: Yes, thank you so much. You know, Ebola has so many strains. What is known mostly is what we call the Zaire strain, that is killing so many people. And the case fatality rate is more than 70-80% if there is no support. Fortunately, we have medicines and vaccines for the Zaire strain. But the second one, the Sudan strain and the Bundibug we are talking about, we don't have vaccine, we don't have a medicine. And what we are seeing, Bundibug was not so, the case fatality rate was not so higher than what we are experiencing today. I'm asking myself, what is going on? Is it a mutation of the virus or there are other factors? But what we see, the case fatality rate with Bundibug now in DRC and in Uganda is higher than what we knew in the past. This is the third time that we have this Bundibug. The first one was in Uganda in 2008. The second one was in DRC in 2012. This is the third one. It means we don't have so many information and background regarding this Bundibug outbreak.
0: We've obviously seen outbreaks of Ebola in other African countries as well in the past decade or two. Sierra Leone springs to mind. Have any lessons been learned from those outbreaks that are being used to tackle this, or have health agencies been perhaps complacent?
7: Yes, you know, we are having so many outbreaks for Ebola and others. We are learning from that. As you said, in West Africa, we have Ebola, a Zaire strain. We learned from that. Now, the issue is we need in Africa to start to say we must manufacture vaccines, medicines that we need, because we cannot own a daily basis, when we have an outbreak, to be on panic mode. Currently, I'm on panic mode because yes. People are dying. I don't have medicines. I don't have vaccine to support countries. Yesterday, I called for a meeting of all partners. We have some candidate vaccine, some candidate medicine. We are pushing this route. We hope that we can have something in the next coming weeks.
0: Doctor, can I ask you perhaps a more difficult question about this? Is there a sense that the rest of the world is still thinking about Ebola as an African problem and not doing enough about it? Because what springs to mind is how many African countries struggle to get vaccines for COVID-19 long after more developed countries have received them.
7: This is the equity issue. And Western countries, they don't understand that when Africa is affected, they are also at risk, because people are flying every day. And it means building strong system, supporting Africa, investing in Africa to have the local manufacturing of our vaccine and medicine is also the way to protect Western countries. That one, I think the message must be clear to all of us. We are ready in Africa. Africa CDC already created the African pool procurement mechanism.
0: Yes.
7: We support the African Medicine Agency. We are ready to move forward with this agenda.
0: And again, just thinking about previous outbreaks, we have seen cases of Ebola outside of Africa as a result of outbreaks inside Africa, with cases of this recent outbreak being found in big urban centres like Kinshasa. Is that now more of a concern, that it could then make the leap out of these African countries, obviously via air travel, into other places?
7: Today, I'm releasing a statement. I already consulted the chairperson of the African Union Commission. I consulted Dr. Tedros, the Director General. I'm in contact with President Ramaphosa, who is the African champion, and President of Burundi, who is leading the African Union. We are bringing experts together to see if I need to declare Ebola public health emergency of continental security. This is our process per our statute. But the message is so, so clear. We need, by doing that, make sure that we have the capacity to respond to this outbreak, to minimize the number of people who are affected, but also to protect the world, because we don't want to see travel ban. Travel ban is not acceptable, knowing that we have the capacity to contain this outbreak. I'm clear. And if this outbreak now in DRC is out of Ituri, it's going to other regions, I will take serious steps to see how to bring the government of DRC and other government to support the response, a strong response, because we cannot afford to have this outbreak in many African countries.
0: Just a final question from me, switching our focus from the global response to the local response. Again, thinking about more recent Ebola outbreaks, there have been difficulties in getting local populations to change how they deal with dead bodies, how they deal with dead people. And that has obviously led to outbreaks continuing. Is the message getting through to these local populations that when there is an Ebola outbreak, they need to behave differently?
7: Yes, I can tell you that when the message is given to people, especially when the outbreak is declared timely, people, they comply to the message. Currently, what we are doing, and I'm working with UNICEF for that, is to provide appropriate information. And we know that the authorities of DRC, of Uganda, they are supporting. Yesterday, President Museveni called the task force, and I want to congratulate President Museveni and the minister, to see how this message can go through different channels to the communities. DRC is doing that. I was informed that the minister is flying to Ituri to support. I congratulate. Myself, I decided to cancel all of my engagement in Geneva. Tomorrow, I'm going back to Africa because this is where I have to be to support the continent to lead the response and to provide appropriate information to the community. I think African communities, they are willing to receive and to implement the information we are giving them.
0: Dr. Jean Cassaire, we really appreciate your time. You've got hard work ahead, obviously, and wish you all the best of luck with that as well. Thank you very much indeed.
7: Thank you so much.
0: Next, the shadowy world of electronic warfare has become ever present in the Strait of Hormuz since the start of the Iran war, as militaries seek to fight off drones and also avoid detection. A key tactic being used is GPS jamming, but now the Ministry of Defense is developing ways to counter it. Our foreign news reporter Michael Drummond went inside one of their facilities to learn more about how it works.
8: We're here at a Ministry of Defence facility in Boscombe, where GPS signals that we use to navigate day in and day out are put under the microscope.
9: From the Strait of Hormuz in the Middle East to the Ukrainian front line, GPS jamming has become a fact of life. It's often used to defend against drone attacks, but it's affecting civilians too. So what's being done about it? I went inside a huge soundless chamber in Salisbury to find out.
8: This chamber is sealed off from the outside world. My phone doesn't work in here, but that means that technologies to disrupt, interfere, or even fool GPS can be tested.
9: The whole facility is covered in foam spikes designed to absorb all sound and radio frequencies inside the chamber.
10: This is a screened environment in which mobile phone signals from the outside can't get in, and critically, what we generate in here can't get out.
9: There are two types of GPS disruption being tested on a drone in this room. GPS jamming stops the drone being able to navigate to where it wants to go. GPS spoofing is more serious. It can fool the drone into thinking it's thousands of miles from where it actually is.
10: So we give it an indication that rather than being here at MOD Boscombe Down, it's somewhere else in the world.
9: Reports of GPS jamming and spoofing have rocketed in recent years, and it's having a real impact.
10: And that's what we can recreate in this remarkable facility here. With the equipment that we've got, the tools, the complex signal generators that we use.
9: While advanced technology can be tested here, experts have told Sky News that the West faces a battle to keep up with its adversaries. So, is there a future for GPS?
10: Absolutely there is. You know, global navigation, satellite constellations are hugely important to our everyday world, and they'll continue to be in the future.
0: That was Michael Drummond with that piece. Next, Bulgaria won the Eurovision Song Contest for the first time ever last night with a song called Bangaranga. It was another bad night for the UK, though, finishing last with un point. Away from the music, it was also the contest's most political year yet. Five countries joined a boycott over Israel's inclusion in the competition. They finished second, by the way. A warning, this report from our arts and entertainment correspondent Katie Spencer includes flash photography.
11: Quite a strong reaction to that in the hall.
12: We are moving on.
13: For some, Israel had been the unwanted guests at this party. Few had forecast they'd come quite so close to winning. Before they'd taken to the stage, many were uncertain what to expect.
11: Slightly mixed response at the hall. I'm not quite sure what we're hearing.
13: But while Israel's presence here might have prompted boycotts in advance, inside on the night, there was no real protest. Just a few flags in this footage sent to Sky News by a fan. On stage, Noam Batan delivering a flawless performance.
11: Expect that to do incredibly well with the viewers' votes.
13: While he went down well with the judges, when the audience votes came in, Israel seemed about to win until Bulgaria became the surprise victors.
12: A massive cheer for Israel, and then when that died down, massive boo.
14: That was almost a riot inside, and we were here for it, kind of. It was interesting.
15: Probably the most exciting Eurovision has been yet for the last five, 6 years or so.
13: Earlier in the day, hundreds had marched on the stadium arguing how Israel's conducted its war in Gaza should have been enough to merit it being kicked out.
16: It's an honour that we can show all of the world that there's resistance. And it shows that especially in the youth, the majority is against Israel being part of the song contest.
17: For some, this year's Eurovision became a symbolic battleground over Europe's moral identity. But of course, the irony is that in many ways, boycotts and there being a lesser spread of countries voting undoubtedly contributed to Israel's near miss.
13: This was the reaction of Israeli journalists who'd been watching.
18: This is a moment.
19: We're so glad we don't need to host Eurovision now.
13: Of course, all the drama was at least a distraction from the UK's poor performance.
11: He looks like he had a great time. I mean, this is not his natural habitat.
13: Singer Look Mum No Computer barely avoiding the embarrassment of Look Mum No Points.
11: 0 points.
20: I know some people might see it as a bit of comedy, a bit of fun, but actually there's lots of people who see this as quite a serious way of presenting the United Kingdom on an international stage. And the way that it's approached at the moment certainly isn't working.
13: From boycotts to bad vocals, protests to political rows, this was a Eurovision that at times felt bigger than the songs themselves, and certainly one nobody will forget in a hurry. Katie Spencer, Sky News in Vienna.
0: C'est la vie, as they say. You're watching Sky News Today. Coming up in a moment, it's been quite the weekend of sport. Jackie will be joining me to discuss all of it next.
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0: Jackie's here, one of my favourite times of the weekend. We're going to talk sports. Do stay with us for this. FA Cup final yesterday. I mean, it was a busy day in London yesterday with the marches and everything going on. And you know, FA Cup final at the same time, making policing particularly difficult, but it passed off without incident. And considering it was a 1-0 win for City, it was quite end-to-end what I saw. I mean, Chelsea got close.
1: I think it was quite a boring match, really, yeah, to be honest. And City...
0: Trying to sell the sport here, Jackie.
1: No, sorry. Well, it really wasn't that exciting. But City sort of said afterwards, we weren't at our best. But Chelsea seemed quite organised. We're making it... You know, they weren't going to give it to them.
0: Yeah.
1: Making it very, very difficult. So, in a way, that was quite good for Chelsea. And it was just decided by a moment of magic from Antoine Semenya. It was a really cute little flick for the goal, and there's nothing much you can do about that. I mean, that's, I suppose, the difference with City, is they have players who can produce those magic moments, and sometimes FA Cups are decided by them, and that's all you need. But so much chat after it. A 20th trophy for Pep Guardiola. Is he going to go? Is this his last season? Is that his last time at Wembley? Was he saying goodbye to people? Was he drinking it all in? And there is so much chatter about that. You know, is this going to be his last season at Man City? And would be intriguing if it was. He did say to his players, no beers, not even one beer, because they've got Bournemouth on Tuesday and they're still in that race in the hunt for a treble.
0: Yeah.
1: And waiting for, you know, if Arsenal slip up, They're ready to pounce. They are circling in the water.
0: Interesting about Pep, because if he does go after all he's won, going out on a high would be the right way to do it. You don't want a long, slow goodbye and end the season with no trophies, do you?
1: And obviously, having never been a football manager, but I imagine at that level, we definitely saw it with Klopp, there is a certain amount of burnout. It's exhausting. Yeah. It's a 24-hour-a-day, 7-day-a-week job. There's no respite from it, and you can't have a normal life. And you know, he has had things happen in his private life, but he has got a family. And you just think, at which point do you think, I just need a little break from this? And then maybe that's the moment that just comes upon you, even though, you're in a contract.
0: Because I think when he left Bayern Munich, he had a year out and he spent a lot of time in New York, didn't he? He sort of changed his life completely and lived away.
1: And travelled.
0: He's quite a cultured guy. And people talk about his dress sense as well. He's pretty good on the old...
1: Touchline, great.
0: Touchline fashions, absolutely.
1: Yeah, I love his turtlenecks. Interestingly, Xabi Alonso, we understand, is going to be the new Chelsea manager. 4-year deal is agreed. I wonder, when he watched that match yesterday, did he see enough of the bones of a good team there that he could work with? Maybe bring in a striker, perhaps. But, you know, former Bayer Leverkusen, winner of the Bundesliga with Leverkusen, and, you know, sacked by Real Madrid. But, you know, everyone gets sacked by Real Madrid, so that doesn't mean anything particularly. But, you know, he needs to create a new connection with the fans.
0: Yeah.
1: The fans are not happy with Chelsea this season. It's been a disaster of a season for them. You know, no European football to look forward to. But did he see enough there yesterday, when actually they did play quite well, to think, OK, I can work with this? And interestingly, we understand that manager will be his name.
0: Not head coach.
1: Not coach, which suggests that he will have, you know, input into who they buy.
0: Yeah.
1: And, you know, that will be part of his job in the way that Liam Rossini, it was not.
0: Well, you hear that Liam Rossini lost the dressing room, particularly because of the Spanish players, and they seem to be more excited that Xabi Alonso's coming in.
1: Speaks English.
0: Yeah.
1: You know, of his time in the Premier League, and, you know, obviously speaks Spanish, so the communication, it will be... We'll be fine.
0: His time in the Premier League was with Liverpool, where he won the Champions League. And a lot of Liverpool fans might tell you they prefer him to take over from Arne Slot, looking highly unlikely now. But Mo Salah's decided to chuck in his point of view once more, perhaps.
1: Yeah, as a Liverpool fan, what did you think of this? So, I mean, I won't read the whole thing. It's a really long post, and it's on Instagram. And he's come out and said, it's quite a withering social media post, saying, us crumbling to another defeat was very painful. I want to see Liverpool go back to being the heavy metal attacking team that opponents fear. And it just went on and on. And it was like a dig at Arne Slot. And I don't know what Salah's going, so... Did he need to do that? Does he feel so strongly that Slot shouldn't be there, that this is a thinly veiled attack? Or is it just something that he feels and he wants to say? And so many players in the team liked it.
0: Yes, well, that's really interesting. It's a tricky one, because we know he and Slot don't get on. We know Mo Salah is leaving. Is Slot going to now not play Mo Salah in his last game against Brentford next weekend? I mean, that would be a pretty bad way to treat a genuine club legend. But by the same token, maybe Salah should have kept his powder dry until after that match next weekend.
1: Yeah.
0: Because what does this really add? And it looks like Slot is going to stay. The owners are backing him. Xabi Alonso is going to Chelsea. So it's just not a happy ship, though, is it? Whichever way you look at this.
1: But it would be interesting to be a fly on the wall in that dressing room, because, you know, on the face of it, Arne Slot, you know, deals with the press in a very good way. He seems like a very... decent guy. You know, you've won the title in your first season in charge. You've got a lot of credit in the bank. I mean, there's no question.
0: I think a lot of Liverpool fans think he's exhausted that credit because it's not so much the winning.
1: How can you exhaust credit of winning a title in one season?
0: Well, you'd be surprised because it's more to do with the style of playing, which is ponderous and porous. And that's why a lot of Liverpool fans... he's right. I think a lot of Liverpool fans preferred the heavy metal football he talks about, even if they were finishing 5th, 6th or 7th in the league.
1: Because it's more fun to watch.
0: Because it's entertaining and they work hard. And it has been a particularly boring brand of football for Liverpool this season. But, of course, there's been injuries. There's been Diogo Jota dying. Anyway, look, I don't want to bore you by talking about my beloved Liverpool all morning. Let's talk about Hearts and Celtic.
1: Because we spent like 5 more minutes.
0: We could easily.
1: No, we shouldn't.
0: Broken hearts for Hearts yesterday. Yeah. Celtic jubilant. I mean, in some ways, some of those fans too jubilant before the final whistle had been blown, running onto the pitch when they scored the third goal.
1: I was watching that match. I didn't hear the final whistle, but there was a pitch invasion.
0: Yeah.
1: But the final whistle hadn't gone. I mean, if there was one, I didn't hear it. I don't think anybody else heard it either. Kind of shameful. They were shameful scenes. You know, we saw, Hearts players being approached aggressively.
0: Yes, not good.
1: Which is, why? Why would you do that? You've just won the league title. You have snatched it from under the noses of Hearts, in your home ground, when they only had a handful of people pretty much watching and you had the entirety of that stadium.
0: There's only 700 Hearts fans apparently.
1: That's the allocation.
0: Yeah.
1: 752. That is the allocation.
0: In a stadium of how many? 55,000?
1: Well, there were 60,000. Yeah. Celtic fans. So, it was a difficult task for Hearts to go and do anyway. But you've won 3-1. It's there. It's obvious. Everyone can see that you've won it. No question. But you don't need to do what you did. You don't need to run on before the end. Stay in your seat and celebrate.
0: Yeah.
1: And there were terrible scenes as well in the town centre last night. Arrests were made as well. I mean, it all got, a bit out of hand.
0: We're getting an update from Police Scotland later this morning on that, by the way.
1: Right, that would be interesting. Hearts have put out a statement saying Hearts of Midlothian utterly condemns the shameful scenes at Celtic Park, which once again embarrassed Scottish football. Hearts expect strongest possible action.
0: Yeah.
1: So I wonder what they are expecting from that. It'll be interesting to find out if something happens, if anything happens on that. But on the other hand, Celtic won. They won it at the death of the season, and Martin O'Neill has done an amazing job to turn round a team that literally wasn't playing very well and was kind of just.
0: And you have to congratulate Hearts as well for almost breaking the duopoly of Rangers and Celtic.
1: They played really well, and you'd like to think that they're going to be such a force, next season as well.
0: Quick word on Rory McIlroy, because he was slating himself for his driving, I think, early in the week.
1: Did you see his post?
0: Yeah.
1: I can't repeat it. How do you, first day?
0: Yeah.
1: How do you think you played?
0: Yeah.
1: Can't repeat.
0: Swear word.
1: Can't repeat. Bleep.
0: But he's come back. I mean, the form is permanent. The class is permanent, even if the form is temporary, yeah.
1: Yeah, I know. And, it was kind of predicted by many people. You win the Masters green jacket and that will unlock something in you and you'll go on and win more and more.
0: Yeah.
1: Well, it's won another Masters. Can he win this? He's definitely there. He's in pouncing distance in the chasing pack, which is very congested at the top. So he's tied for seventh. Six birdies yesterday, a couple of bogeys as well, but six birdies.
0: Yeah.
1: He must feel like going into the final day, he's in a great position. John Rahm is there as well. But Alex Smalley, 6-under, is the man to chase down. So that will be on Sky later on this afternoon. And, Rory looking in good touch.
0: Good stuff, Jackie. Great to see you. Enjoy the rest of your Sunday.
1: You too.
0: Time for the weather now.
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0: Well, the weather stays unsettled for the time being with showers or longer spells of rain. However, quieter conditions are expected by next weekend with temperatures reaching the low to mid-20s Celsius for many. Could be the start of summer. It has been a showery start to the day for Scotland, though, today, and Ireland as well. Those showers are now spreading east, becoming more widespread. Temperatures this time round range from 10 or 11 Celsius in the north to a high of only 16 in the south-east of England. Some of the showers will merge together to give some longer spells of rain. Those in the north and west will turn heavy later in the day too.
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0: I'm Matt Barbette. You're watching Sky News. In a moment, I'll be chatting to Trevor Phillips about, when are they not a seismic week in politics? We've just had another.
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0: More now on Labour and the Prime Minister's hopes of staying at number 10. It seems the party wants a new leader, and although there could be a number of potential candidates, Wes Streeting and Andy Burnham reckon it should be them. Time now to talk to Trevor about all of this. Now, listen, Trevor, I have to divulge. I've always coveted your job. I think I've got the backing, but I can't show it publicly. There are other competitors, but they're not in the building yet. How legitimate is all this?
9: Well, I'm just telling you, Matt, I'm not moving. I am getting on with the job. There is no competition. There is no vacancy here. So, you know, and I think you're... I want you to carry on doing your job at Austerley because you're doing such a fantastic job there.
0: I mean, obviously, the next thing to say is I'm going to pen my letter of resignation, which I'm categorically not doing if the bosses are watching. And also, you're not guilty of any U-turns. But being serious for a second, I say that because this is all moving at pace, but the processes themselves have not been triggered. There isn't an official leadership contest yet. There isn't officially a by-election in Makerfield yet. People are knocking on doors and canvassing. We're seeing Wes Streeting say he's going to put himself up for the leadership, but it's all moving at pace with, well, no strong sense of exactly where it's going and what's happening.
9: Well, this is where real trench warfare in politics takes over from procedures and process. You'll note that it took about 10 seconds for the party to decide that Andy Burnham should be allowed to compete for the selection to be the candidate in Makerfield, when last time the whole thing went on for ages and there's all sorts of agonising and all the rest of it. But the raw politics of it are that the Prime Minister now cannot stop him. He doesn't have enough political capital in the bank, that there are lots and lots of MPs. We don't know quite how many, but it could well be at least half the parliamentary party who want Andy Burnham to be able to put himself before the electors. And more importantly, all his potential rivals, Streeting, Miliband, Rayner, have all come out in support of his being able to compete.
0: Yeah.
9: All for different reasons, by the way, but actually it's interesting how political momentum can just sweep the procedures aside.
0: We'll get on to those in a moment, but you had Lisa Nandy on, the Culture Secretary, who's remaining loyal to Keir Starmer. Here's what she told you about that.
10: I've spoken to the Prime Minister several times over the last week, and he was very clear with the Cabinet on Tuesday that if people want to challenge him, there is a process for doing that. There is a way to trigger a leadership contest to be leader of the Labour Party and to succeed him as Prime Minister. Nobody has done that yet, despite the absolute feverish speculation every hour on the hour for the last week

0: and a Labour Party obsession, whereas most of the country and people you speak to watch Sky News and talk to me about these things say, we just want them to get on with the job of governing. This is all a bit of nonsense. There's plenty for the government to be doing without this hassle.
1: Well, yes and no. I think you're right. The country is a bit fed up with the idea that there are a load of politicians who are talking to and about each other and not really talking about the things that they're concerned about. Immigration, housing, crime, welfare and so on. And that they're all getting all wrapped up with their own little intrigues. And I think you're completely right that there will be a feeling about that. I think, though, what was interesting about what Lisa Nandy said on the show this morning, what she said in that specific piece you've just played, and it was picked up by a member of our panel. One of the great, lovely things about doing this show, Matt, is that I get to talk to some of the best informed and insightful commentators in the business every Sunday morning. And we had a new one on today, Alva Ray from The New Statesman. And she said a really interesting thing, which I hadn't really picked up, which is, listening to Lisa Nandy, you expected her to say the line, which Number 10 has been pumping out, which is, there is no vacancy, the process has not been triggered, members of the cabinet are getting on with the job, the prime minister's got, you know, geopolitics to worry about, all of this is silly. But what she actually said was the decision about what happens next for in Number 10 will be for the Prime Minister to decide for himself, i.e., Keir, I'm telling you, says Lisa, I've supported you up until now, but from now on, you're on your own. And I think that Alva Ray picked up, there's a definite shift in the weather. And if I were the Prime Minister, I would not have been happy to have heard that.
0: Yeah. Something else Lisa Nandy talked to you about was the dominance of men in a party that has never had a female leader, when, of course, the Conservatives have had three female prime ministers. Here's what she had to say.
1: I've noticed that I think now four times in this interview you have referred to men competing. Are you making a point here?
2: I mean, it's just not lost on me, Trevor, that I'm being interviewed by a man, being asked to give my views about several men in the Labour Party who I'm clearly not a spokesperson for. I'm sorry if I'm coming across as a bit irritated. I think what is really winding me up, if I'm honest, is that people told us loud and clear last Thursday that things weren't good enough, that they needed far more fundamental, far more urgent change in their lives. And somehow we seem to have just cut them out completely out of the conversation over the last week. And Westminster has gone into introspection mode, where the debate is being led about personalities and about individuals.
0: Well, Lisa Nandy probably wouldn't like the two of us talking about it right now, being two men, but let's try, shall we? Interesting point, though. I wonder if it means that if it does come to a competition that she'd back Angela Rayner and others might back us because she could be the first woman leader of Labour, could be their first female prime minister as well.
1: Well, indeed. And last week on this show, on the Sunday morning show, Catherine West, who is the person who sort of triggered this train of events, did say really rather loudly and directly, she was appealing to the women in the party, which was taken as a signal to Angela Rayner, don't stand back, don't let it all be the blokes leading here, get involved. I think that, you know, it's hard to resist the case that Lisa Nandy is making, though she is sort of, trying to make it rather subtly, which is that we are actually talking about likely a race that involves Starmer, Streeting and Burnham.
0: Yeah.
1: In a party that claims to be the party of equality, introduced anti-discrimination legislation now, nearly 60 years ago, and has never had a woman leader, even though the Tories, who are supposed to be the party who aren't interested in these kinds of things, have had four.
0: But also, Trevor, let me just come into this, because Others will look at this and say, yeah, but there are other important defining characteristics of these participants.

0: their class, working class, certainly in the case of Wes Streeting and Andy Burnham, their sexuality. We know Wes Streeting is openly gay. And other things, maybe not their race, the three white men we've talked about, of course, but other people point to the fact, well, there's more about them than just their gender.
1: Yeah, but I think that the way you test these things is not to think about just a single characteristic, but the way I always think about it is, I'm not a betting man, but maybe because I've got a background in science, I think about what are the odds. If you were to if stand back and say, what are the odds of a political party that's been in existence for more than 100 years never having a leader from the section of the population that constitutes a little bit more than half the population, you'd have to say there is something wrong here. And I think that's really all that's being drawn attention to here. Not let's do things by painting by numbers. We must have a, you know, alternate between men and women. I think the real issue is that if you were just to do the maths, you'd have to say that there is absolutely something not quite right. There is some obstacle that allows essentially normal probabilities to be realised.
0: Also, the probability would probably determine, as per my opening question, my chances of taking your job are slim to zero. But I'm glad to be here chatting to you all the same.
1: I know you're paying some bloke in a bus, you know, but I'm not crossing the road, Matt. I'm just not crossing the road.
0: Look after yourself, Trevor. I mean that.
1: You too, mate. Cheers. Bye.
0: You're watching Sky News Today. Coming up, what does really lie ahead for Labour and the Prime Minister, Keir Starmer? I'll be speaking to one of the party's biggest donors in recent times, Dale Vince, the eco-tricity entrepreneur, in a moment.
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8: They're a bit scared at the minute.
9: We've been told to evacuate.
4: How are you feeling?
9: Devastated.
3: Hundreds of homes were wiped out by flooding.
10: I'm Conor Gillis, Sky's Scotland correspondent.
11: It was probably the darkest time in my life.
3: Scott is 5 years sober after a cocaine addiction left him close to death.
10: Scotland has a shameful record. Worse than England, the worst in Europe.
12: Why not just say you've failed? Because then you might get more respect from families who've lost loved ones.
3: This is where one of the UK's most prolific rapists thought he'd got away with murder.
10: Sky News can reveal that former sex workers had told police he was sexually violent.
13: My Emma.
10: Free wherever you get your news.
14: It's over, isn't it?
3: The Americans say he is, Rossi, a fraudster.
10: This has been one of the most bizarre cases ever heard in a courtroom in this country.
3: A dangerous murderer.
12: Do you think you'll ever be able to forgive Andrew Ennis after this?
9: She says she can forgive him, but as long as he's behind bars.
12: By doing the right thing, it's destroyed your life.
15: They terrorised me. They intimidated me.
16: I'm so grateful.
10: Sky News. The full story first.
17: I saw police being forced or pushing young men and women to the ground as they made almost 100 arrests. Will the cold affect your voters?
18: Well, we have a lot of tremendous support.
19: What country are you
17: from? The UK.
19: Okay, we don't give a crap about your opinion and your reporting. Why don't you go back to your country where you have a major migrant problem?
17: I'm Martha Kellner and I'm Sky's US correspondent based here in Los Angeles.
0: More now on Labour. The Culture Secretary has told Sky News that she is backing Andy Burnham's potential return to Parliament. Lisa Nandy also described recent speculation over who could stand in any leadership contest as froth and nonsense. But let's talk more about froth and nonsense. Joining me now is Dale Vince, founder of the electricity company Ecotricity. And Dale, previously a major donor to the Labour Party. Tell me how much you've donated to Labour over the years.
8: I don't actually know, but according to the media, it's a sum of around £6 million.
0: Yeah. Funny you don't actually know. I mean, that's quite a substantial amount of money to not be entirely sure about.
8: I have a long-distance relationship with money.
0: Fair enough. We're not here to talk about the money, though. We are here to talk about your point of view, given that you are a substantial donor on Keir Starmer. You think he should stay in the job. Why?
8: Well, I just don't think it's in the best interest of the country right now. We're 2 years, we're not even 2 years into the 5 year period. Keir won a massive mandate for change. He hasn't implemented enough of it. I think that's a fact we could all probably agree on. I think he would agree on that. But the idea that a new leader is the answer, I think is just a big mistake. It's a massive distraction from getting on with the job. And, you know, there's a few global crises swirling around behind us as well that, you know, the government needs to be focused on. And at the moment, a lot of the government are focused on, you know, jockeying for position and stuff like that. I think it's a terrible distraction.
0: A lot of the government, though, Labour, certainly, and members of Parliament, are focused on the terrible showing in the recent local elections and all but wiped out in Wales as well. That's what this is really about. This isn't just vibes. This isn't just an instinctive reaction, change for change's sake. They're basing it on the most recent polling, which was terrible.
8: Yeah, but they're projecting ahead 3 years from now, just slightly more than, and saying, oh, we don't think Keir Starmer can win the next election. Nobody thought he could win the last election, if you remember. And then if you look at the numbers themselves...
0: No, hang on. It was pretty much in the bag. The polling suggested months before the last general election. Maybe the problem was they were too careful with that Ming vase and didn't plan for actually getting into government, did they?
8: It's quite possible. You're right. A few months out, it looked like a certainty. But if you went back a year or so, it didn't look like a certainty at all because the gulf, the vote swing that was required was really huge. And, you know, today to sit here 3 years from the election and say it can't be done, I say we've been here before. And, I think Labour have been too cautious. Keir's made mistakes. He knows that. But, you know, there are things we need to get on and do. We don't need the distraction of a leadership contest. And then inevitably, the right-wing media will call for a general election if Labour has a new leader. And that would be, again, a terrible distraction.
0: But actually being democratic, I mean, I don't know about the right-wing media necessarily, but people being democratic, whether they're right-wing or not, might think that is the right thing to do. If there is a change of leader, the new one should get a mandate as soon as possible.
8: Yeah, and it's one of the reasons I say we shouldn't have a leadership contest, because it may delegitimise this government. We've seen previous leaders just hang on there, you know, and defy calls for a general election. But I just think that there'll be a continued drumbeat for a general election if there's a new leader for Labour. We're only 2 years in, not even 2 years in, massive mandate. I think, you know, our democracy gave Keir Starmer a five-year term.
0: Now, look, plenty in Labour, and certainly a lot outside, will point to some of the mistakes you say he's made. Which in particular are the biggest mistakes you think he's made in the past couple of years since being voted in?
8: I think a lot of people talk about winter fuel allowance and stuff like that. I think a lot of it's timing and presentation. For me, I'm more interested in what's missing. Real action on the cost of living crisis, breaking the link between the price of gas and the price of green energy was supposed to have been done. It was announced a couple of weeks ago, but it was a fake announcement. That wasn't Keir's fake announcement. That came from Desnes.
0: Well, he's the boss, though, Dale. I mean, if he wants to do things... Because, look, let's take another point of view on this just to finish off. He's made moves towards a closer relationship with the EU, yet yesterday we see Wes Streeting say in his pitch for leadership... we should just rejoin. And actually, if you look at polling around Brexit, even people who voted for Brexit are now thinking, hang on, it hasn't worked out. Something like 2/3 would prefer us to be back in it. So maybe it's the dithering around issues that others want to crack on with that have caused him the problems.
8: Maybe it is. And as I say, it's the lack of... It's the things that are missing that bother me, the action on the cost of living crisis and that kind of stuff. There's so much that we could do, so much reform with a small R that we could make to the energy market, the housing market, our tax system and our relationship with the EU. But there's nothing big and bold yet come out of this government. But I don't think it's time to throw it away. It's got a five-year mandate and I think he knows he has to do stuff. And I'm, you know, I'm hoping that he comes out swinging with big, bold policies.
0: Dale Vince, appreciate your time this morning. Thank you very much indeed for joining me. Let's have a look at the weather.
13: You're looking happy.
16: Well, the forecast looks good.
13: So you've sorted the travel insurance then?
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0: The weather is staying unsettled for the time being, with showers or longer spells of rain. Quieter conditions, though, are expected by next weekend, and temperatures could get into the low to mid-20s Celsius by then. Wait for it, though, because it's been a showery start to the day for Scotland and Ireland. Today, those showers are now spreading east, becoming more widespread. And today, temperatures will range from 10 or 11 Celsius in the north to a high of only 16 in the southeast. Quite a bit cooler than we're expecting next weekend. Some of the showers will merge together to give longer spells of rain. Those in the north and west will turn heavy later on in the day as well.
16: All Clear Travel Insurance proudly sponsors Sky News Weather.

0: Good morning, you're watching Sky News today. I'm Matt Barbett. It is 11 o'clock, our top stories. The potential race to replace Sir Keir Starmer heats up as West Streeting's desire to rejoin the European Union opens new division inside Labour. The Culture Secretary hits back this morning at the former Health Secretary for saying the UK should undo Brexit.
1: I like and respect Wes a lot, and I listened carefully to what he had to say yesterday. I think I have a different perspective on this than we do as a government. Well, I just think it's a bit odd, if I'm honest.
0: Also this morning, the World Health Organization declares that an Ebola outbreak in Africa is a public health emergency. The dark art of GPS jamming in warfare. Experts tell Sky News that everyone's doing it. Plus, Bangaranga. Bulgaria wins Eurovision for the first time with that song as the UK comes last. Morning, good to have your company. Now, no formal leadership contest has yet been triggered, but already the two men who are hoping to topple Keir Starmer are caught up in a debate over the EU. The former Health Secretary, Wes Streeting, has described Brexit as a catastrophic mistake, saying the UK should one day rejoin. Greater Manchester Mayor Andy Burnham claims Westminster no longer works for most of the country and has previously indicated support for rejoining the European Union as well. Speaking earlier to Sky's Trevor Phillips, the Culture Secretary Lisa Nandy said she didn't agree that revisiting the Brexit debate was the answer.
1: I like and respect Wes a lot, and I listened carefully to what he had to say yesterday. I think I have a different perspective on this than we do as a government. The government that he was part of until recently has been trying to take a far more pragmatic approach to bringing us closer to Europe and repairing some of the damage that was done from a poor Brexit deal to people's living standards in parts of the country like mine, rather than reopening the Brexit wars and going round back again, round
2: so
1: that
2: you
1: track.
2: Think he's wrong to make this pitch to rejoin the EU?
1: Well, I just think it's a bit odd, if I'm honest, because essentially if the rejoining the EU is the answer to what we were just told loud and clear by the country and, you know, parts of the country like mine, where 25 out of 25, we lost 25 out of 25 wards, 24 of them to reform. If rejoining the EU is the answer, then essentially what we're saying to people is life was fine in 2015. We just need to go back there. I know Wes is coming up to campaign in the by-election quite soon. He will hear loud and clear from people in places like Wigan, Ashton, Winstanley, across Makerfield, that that is absolutely not the case. And the answer has to be bigger. It has to be the sort of things this government is focusing on.
0: Well, the Conservative leader, Kemi Badenoch, also spoke to Trevor earlier, and she said the moment to rejoin the EU has passed.
3: The country wants us to make the best of Brexit, make the best of leaving the EU. The idea of starting again, going backwards, having all of these negotiations, this is a sign of a Labour Party that does not have a plan for the country. So they want to go back and refight wars which were settled a long time ago. And I'm saying that we're the only ones who have a plan, making the best of leaving
2: you
3: the EU.
2: You guys had 8 years to make the best of Brexit,
3: and you made pretty hash of it.
2: To the extent that more than a majority of population now think that Brexit was a bad decision.
3: I completely disagree. We left the European Union in January 2020. That's not even 8 years ago, let alone when we lost the election.
2: Yeah, but
3: that's
2: since 2016.
3: I wasn't even an MP then. I wasn't an MP when we voted to leave the European Union. I came in after that. The point I'm making is that things like scrapping green taxes off our energy bills, scrapping VAT off our energy bills. You can't do that if you're in the EU. We have an advantage over other countries when it comes to jet fuel and the rules around refueling while we're having this fuel price drop because we're not in the EU. We should be using the advantages of it, not going back to the past, rehashing this argument. It's not going to be as simple as walking through a door. It's going to be years more of negotiations.
0: Our political correspondent Alex Rogers has the latest from Westminster.
4: I think Lisa Nandy really speaks to the divides that's in Labour over Brexit in the EU. She represents a red wall seat and one that voted heavily to leave the European Union. So she and a lot of her colleagues will not want to revisit this debate. Many of them blame the loss in 2019, that general election, on calls from some of the cabinet to rejoin the EU. They think that was really damaging. But Wes Streeting seems confident to reopen this debate. He was speaking at a conference yesterday held by Progress, which is a think tank, the Blairite think tank of the Labour Party. And this is what he said. He said, the biggest economic opportunity we have is on our doorstep. We need a new special relationship with the EU because Britain's future lies with Europe and one day back in the European Union. Now, I think what he's doing there is he's appealing to the Labour membership. He's also appealing to Labour MPs and voters who are maybe being persuaded further to the left by the Green Party and where Labour is also losing votes to. Rachel Reeves has also spoken about Brexit and the damage it's done to the long-term damage it's done to the economy, suggesting it possibly as a solution to the cost of living crisis. But I think as Kemi Badenoch was alluding to there, she will be able to argue, and Nigel Farage and Reform will be able to argue, that Labour don't have new ideas. They're rehashing the old arguments of the past, and we know that these opposition parties will very much try to exploit the divisions that are already cropping up in Labour, as we can see.
0: Earlier, I spoke to one of the Labour Party's biggest donors, Dale Vince. He told me that he still backs Keir Starmer to stay as Prime Minister.
5: Well, I just don't think it's in the best interests of the country right now. We're 2 years, well, not even 2 years into the 5 year period. Keir won a massive mandate for change. He hasn't implemented enough of it. I think that's a fact we could all probably agree on. I think he would agree on that. But the idea that a new leader is the answer, I think is just a big mistake. It's a massive distraction from getting on with the job. And, you know, there's a few global crises swirling around behind us as well that, you know, the government needs to be focused on in the moment. A lot of the government are focused on, you know, jockeying for position and stuff like that. I think it's a terrible distraction.
0: A lot of the government, though, Labour, certainly, and members of Parliament, are focused on the terrible showing in the recent local elections and all but wiped out in Wales as well. That's what this is really about. This isn't just vibes. This isn't just an instinctive reaction, change for change's sake. They're basing it on the most recent polling, which was terrible.
5: Yeah, but they're projecting ahead 3 years from now, just slightly more than, and saying, oh, we don't think Keir Starmer can win the next election. Nobody thought we could win the last election, if you remember. And then if you look at the numbers themselves...
0: Hang on. It was pretty much in the bag. The polling suggested months before the last general election. Maybe the problem was they were too careful with that Ming vase and didn't plan for actually getting into government, did they?
5: It's quite possible. You're right. A few months out, it looked like a certainty. But if you went back a year or so, it didn't look like a certainty at all, because the gulf, the vote swing that was required was really huge. And, you know, today to sit here 3 years from the election and say it can't be done, I say we've been here before. And, I think Labour have been too cautious. Keir's made mistakes. He knows that. But, you know, there are things we need to get on and do. We don't need the distraction of a leadership contest.
0: That was Dale Vince speaking to me in the last hour. Next, the World Health Organization has declared an Ebola outbreak in the Democratic Republic of Congo and in Uganda as a public health emergency of international concern. Our correspondent Adele Robinson has more.
6: It's actually the World Health Organization's highest formal alert, and it relates to the outbreak in the Ituri province in the Democratic Republic of Congo. Also the capital city there as well, and other towns. It's crossed the border over into Uganda as well, where there are believed to be at least two cases confirmed, one of them fatal, one of them at least believed to have travelled from the DRC. Overall, at least 87 people are believed to have died, 240 plus more suspected cases. And as you said, this is a global health emergency. Important to state that it has not yet been designated a pandemic. The health minister for the DRC has spoken. Just a warning here that there is some flash photography.
7: Ebola was generated at the community level without going to health centres. People in the community said it was witchcraft or things like that. Now, when our teams are tracing cases, we realise that the first person fell ill in late April and died on April 24th in Bunia. And the body was repatriated to the Mungwalu health zone. It was the return of this body to the Mungwalu health zone, which is a mining area with a large population, that caused the Ebola outbreak to escalate.
6: So there's concern, particularly because this particular strain is less common, and as currently, there is no approved vaccine or drugs. In addition to that, it's obviously spread to urban areas, which makes tracking and the increase of wider transmission difficult. And also, it's made worse by the fact that the Ituri province in the DRC is subject to militant attacks. And that, of course, makes it disruptive to health efforts and it's making it harder to contain the virus as well. And so on top of all that, they're worried that the true number of infections and how far the virus might spread is not yet known. The context to this, though, remember, is that this is now the DRC's 17th Ebola outbreak since 1976. Overall, 15,000 people have died in the last five decades from Ebola. The DRC's deadliest outbreak was back in 2018, between 2018 and 2020, when more than 2,000 people died. And last year, just to put this again into some context, 45 people died in a remote area of the DRC. This has obviously surpassed that now. This is at a separate level. And of course, because of that World Health Organization alert, the global health community is now watching.
0: Well, talking of which, the Director General of the Africa Centres for Disease Control and Prevention, Dr. Jean Kaseya, explained to me earlier how they are in a race against time to stop the spread of Ebola.
8: I'm asking myself what is going on. Is it a mutation of the virus or there are other factors? But what we see, the case fatality rate with Budubingo now in DRC and in Uganda is higher than what we knew in the past. This is the third time that we have this Budubingo. The first one was in Uganda in 2008. The second one was in DRC Isiro in 2012. This is the third one. It means we don't have so many information and background regarding this Budubingo outbreak. Now, the issue is, we need in Africa to start to say we must manufacture vaccines, medicines that we need, because we cannot on a daily basis when we have an outbreak to be on panic mode. Currently, I'm on panic mode because people are dying. I don't have medicines. I don't have vaccine to support countries. Yesterday, I called for a meeting of all partners. We have some candidate vaccine, some candidate medicine. We are pushing this route. We hope that we can have something in the next coming weeks. Western countries, they don't understand that when Africa is affected, they are also at risk because people are flying every day. And it means building strong system, supporting Africa, investing in Africa to have the local manufacturing of our vaccine and medicine is also the way to protect Western countries. That one, I think the message must be clear to all of us. We are ready in Africa. Africa CDC already created the African pool procurement mechanism. We support the African Medicine Agency. We are ready to move forward with this agenda. Today, I'm releasing a statement. I already consulted the chairperson of the African Union Commission. I consulted Dr. Tedros, the Director General. I'm in contact with President Ramaphosa, who is the African champion, and President of Burundi, who is leading the African Union. We are bringing experts together to see if I need to declare Ebola public health emergency of continental security. This is our process per our statute. But the message is so, so clear. We need, by doing that, make sure that we have the capacity to respond to this outbreak, to minimize the number of people who are affected, but also to protect the world, because we don't want to see travel ban. Travel ban is not acceptable, knowing that we have the capacity to contain this outbreak. I'm clear, and if this outbreak now in DRC is out of Ituri, it's going to other regions, I will take serious steps to see how to bring the government of DRC and other government to support the response, a strong response, because we cannot afford to have this outbreak in many African countries. When the message is given to people, especially when the outbreak is declared timely, people, they comply to the message. Currently, what we are doing, and I'm working with UNICEF for that, is to provide appropriate information. And we know that the authorities of DRC, of Uganda, they are supporting. Yesterday, President Museveni called the task force, and I want to congratulate President Museveni and the minister. to see how this message can go through different channels to the communities. DRC is doing that. I was informed that the minister is flying to Ituri to support. I congratulate. Myself, I decided to cancel all of my engagement in Geneva. Tomorrow, I'm going back to Africa because this is where I have to be to support the continent to lead the response and to provide appropriate information to the community. I think African communities, they are willing to receive and to implement the information we are giving them.
0: That was Dr. Jean Kaseya speaking to me earlier on about the Ebola outbreak. Next, the shadowy world of electronic warfare has become ever present in the Strait of Hormuz since the start of the Iran war, as militaries seek to fight off drones and also avoid detection. A key tactic being used is GPS jamming, but now the Ministry of Defence here is developing ways to counter it. Our Foreign News reporter Michael Drummond went inside one of their facilities to learn more about how it works.
9: We're here at a Ministry of Defence facility in Boscombe, where GPS signals that we use to navigate day in and day out are put under the microscope.
10: From the Strait of Hormuz in the Middle East to the Ukrainian front line, GPS jamming has become a fact of life. It's often used to defend against drone attacks, but it's affecting civilians too. So what's being done about it? I went inside a huge soundless chamber in Salisbury to find out.
9: This chamber is sealed off from the outside world. My phone doesn't work in here, but that means that technologies to disrupt, interfere, or even fool GPS can be tested.
10: The whole facility is covered in foam spikes designed to absorb all sound and radio frequencies inside the chamber.
11: This is a screened environment in which mobile phone signals from the outside can't get in, and critically, what we generate in here can't get out.
10: There are two types of GPS disruption being tested on a drone in this room. GPS jamming stops the drone being able to navigate to where it wants to go. GPS spoofing is more serious. It can fool the drone into thinking it's thousands of miles from where it actually is.
11: So we give it an indication that rather than being here at MOD Boscombe Down, it's somewhere else in the world.
10: Reports of GPS jamming and spoofing have rocketed in recent years, and it's having a real impact.
11: And that's what we can recreate in this remarkable facility here. With the equipment that we've got, the tools, the complex signal generators that we use.
10: While advanced technology can be tested here, experts have told Sky News that the West faces a battle to keep up with its adversaries. So, is there a future for GPS?
11: Absolutely there is. You know, global navigation, satellite constellations are hugely important to our everyday world, and they'll continue to be in the future.
0: Michael Drummond with that piece there. You're watching Sky News Today. Coming up in a moment, Bulgaria won the Eurovision Song Contest for the first time last night with a song called Bangaranga. We'll have all the reaction.
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0: Bulgaria won the Eurovision Song Contest for the very first time last night with a song called Bangaranga. It was another bad night for the UK. Well, not just bad, devastating. They finished last, the UK. Anyway, away from the music, it was also the contest's most political year yet. Five countries joined a boycott over Israel's inclusion in the competition. They won, came second, by the way. A warning, this report from our arts and entertainment correspondent Katie Spencer in Vienna includes flash photography.
15: Quite a strong reaction to that in the hall.
17: For some, Israel had been the unwanted guests at this party. Few had forecast they'd come quite so close to winning. Before they'd taken to the stage, many were uncertain what to expect.
15: Slightly mixed response at the hall. I'm not quite sure what we're hearing.
17: But while Israel's presence here might have prompted boycotts in advance, inside on the night, there was no real protest. Just a few flags in this footage sent to Sky News by a fan. On stage, Noam Batan delivering a flawless performance.
15: Expect that to do incredibly well with the viewers' votes.
17: While he went down well with the judges, when the audience votes came in, Israel seemed about to win until Bulgaria became the surprise victors.
18: A massive cheer for Israel, and then, okay, when that died down, massive boo.
19: That was almost a riot inside, and we were here for it, kind of. It was interesting.
20: Probably the most exciting Eurovision has been yet for the last, like, five, 6 years or so.
17: Earlier in the day, hundreds had marched on the stadium, arguing how Israel's conducted its war in Gaza should have been enough to merit it being kicked out.
21: It's an honour that we can show all of the world that there's resistance. And it shows that, especially in the youth, the majority is against Israel being part of the song contest.
22: For some, this year's Eurovision became a symbolic battleground over Europe's moral identity. But of course, the irony is that in many ways, boycotts and there being a lesser spread of countries voting undoubtedly contributed to Israel's near miss.
17: This was the reaction of Israeli journalists who'd been watching.
23: This is a moment.
24: We're so glad we don't need to host Eurovision now.
17: Of course, all the drama was at least a distraction from the UK's poor performance.
15: He looks like he had a great time. I mean, this is not his natural habitat.
17: Singer Look Mum No Computer barely avoiding the embarrassment of Look Mum No Points.
15: 0 points.
0: Oh.
25: I know some people might see it as a bit of comedy, a bit of fun, but actually there's lots of people who see this as quite a serious way of presenting the United Kingdom on an international stage. And the way that it's approached at the moment certainly isn't working.
17: From boycotts to bad vocals, protests to political rows, this was a Eurovision that at times felt bigger than the songs themselves, and certainly one nobody will forget in a hurry. Katie Spencer, Sky News in Vienna.
0: Big commiserations to Look Mum No Computer. Here's the weather now.
26: I hope we haven't forgotten anything.
27: 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I tick that box.
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0: The situation is unsettled for the time being with showers or longer spells of rain, but quieter conditions are expected next weekend with temperatures getting up to the mid-20s Celsius in some parts. Pretty warm. It has been a showery start to the day, though, today for Scotland and Ireland in particular, and those showers are now spreading east and becoming more widespread. Temperatures range from 10 or 11 Celsius in the north to a high of 15 or 16 in the south and southeast. Some of the showers will merge together to give some longer spells of rain, and those in the north and west will turn heavy later on today.
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0: This is Sky News Today. Coming up in a moment, more on the Ebola outbreak in parts of Africa as the World Health Organization declares a public health emergency of international significance.
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0: Ukraine is warning the International Olympic Committee not to soften its stance on Russian athletes, fearing competitors are slowly edging back towards global competitions. The IOC's new leadership is hinting that blanket bans on Russian athletes may become a thing of the past, saying individuals shouldn't be punished for their government's actions. Our sports correspondent Rob Harris has been taking a look at the situation.
8: How long will Russian teams be excluded from events like this, the World Team Table Tennis Championships? Well, the direction of travel from the International Olympic Committee is ending blanket bans on Russia, even as the war on Ukraine continues now into a fifth year. But there is anger. I've been speaking to one of the most high-profile Ukrainians who's protested against the IOC, Vladislav Hereskevich.
9: I believe it's a very wrong turn in history to bring back Russian flags right now.
8: At the Winter Olympics in February, Hereskevich wanted to compete in this helmet, remembering Ukrainian athletes killed by Russia, but he was banned.
9: It's pretty wild that they tried still, during all that time, they tried to hide behind the quote that sport is out of politics. It's crazy because scale of war doesn't get any smaller, and with that, you kind of doing normalization actions of Russia in Ukraine. We are not talking about we try to ban Russian athletes because they're Russians, but we try to ban them because they're spreading Russian propaganda, which is killing us.
8: These sports facilities were recently attacked in Sumy. But for the IOC, it now feels too complicated to intervene, to be consistent, when there are multiple conflicts, but they only intervene over one. So the Olympics ban on Belarus, Russia's war ally, is now being lifted. And the barrier to Russia's return to competing under its own flag and anthem is actually the revival of a past scandal, state-orchestrated doping. That's why Russian teams were banned from the Olympics in the years before the full-scale invasion of Ukraine. And the IOC is now concerned about new allegations linking a Russian anti-doping leader with the past cover-up of positive tests.
5: in 2016, I was still an athlete, and it is a huge importance for me to do whatever we can to ensure that the field of play, whenever any athletes are coming back to competition, it is the cleanest and fairest field of play that we can provide.
8: Russia's Olympic Committee hasn't responded to attempts to seek comment, but their teams are already being restored to international sport in youth events with full status in table tennis, football, and the Youth Olympics later this year. The global boss of table tennis reflects how many sports want to steer clear of politics and being the arbiters on human rights.
10: When it comes to the ongoing conflicts around the world, our main take is that we want to be an open sport where everyone can come to the table and play. I strongly believe in no one athlete should be guilty for their passport.
8: And it's why the Olympics no longer wants to ban entire teams over wars. Bringing Russia back for LA 2028 looks increasingly likely. Rob Harris, Sky News.
0: The World Health Organization has declared an Ebola outbreak in the Democratic Republic of Congo and in Uganda a public health emergency of international concern. To discuss it now, I'm joined by Professor Trudy Lang, who's head of the Global Health Network at the University of Oxford. Professor, good to see you. Thanks for joining us. Do you share the WHO's concerns that this is of international significance now?
11: Yes, absolutely. I've been on calls this morning with some colleagues I work with in the DRC, and it's a rapidly changing and accelerating situation, unfortunately.
0: And in that respect, not unusual. We've seen outbreaks in the DRC before, and other African countries, Sierra Leone as well. In the past couple of decades, why is this one different?
11: So there's a few layering elements going on here. I mean, firstly, in this area of DRC, they're also experiencing ongoing Mpox outbreaks. So it's adding, and it's quite an unsettled region. So it's extremely difficult place to operate. And this particular strain of Ebola, the reason they've announced it as a public health emergency of concern is because it is it's a different strain. It's a strain that we have seen before, but it's a new strain in terms of vaccine. So we don't actually have a vaccine for this strain yet.
0: How dangerous is it both to the people mm-hmm. in those countries where it has occurred now and also perhaps to the rest of the world?
11: Sure. So it's an emerging situation in these regions. It's a very mobile area. These are mining towns. People move from to find work, and they move. Obviously, there's trucks and transits in and out of the region. It's on a border, so it's a very vulnerable setting, which is why it's of so much concern. And sort of highly rural and highly urban differences in population. So we've seen these new cases now in Kinshasa and Kampala, which is really worrying because that would have been people that moved from these small mining areas you're showing on the screen now. So the reason it's a particular challenge and so uncertain in terms of the danger is it's really hard to get cases diagnosed. It's really difficult to have the capacity in the regions to do, you know, the PCR, the systems we all got used to in COVID and how you find out if people are carrying these infections.
0: Yes.
11: And really hard to do in these regions, and we really need to mobilise laboratory capacity. And in a disease like this, where it really is pretty dangerous, the healthcare workers are incredibly vulnerable. So we need to mobilise that ability to understand the burden of disease. But really important is health education and community engagement so
0: yes.
11: that the population are reassured, people seek treatment, seek diagnosis, and also change behaviour so that we can limit the spread of infection.
0: Bear with me on this next question because you're the expert and I'm not, but I want to talk to you about the broad issue of zoonotic diseases because you mentioned Mpox, which was previously known as monkeypox before. We've obviously had that recent issue with hantavirus, which mm-hmm. is thought to have come from rats and mice and affecting those people on that cruise, and also COVID-19, a lot of speculation about that originating with animals as well. Does Ebola fall into that category?
11: It's a great question, actually, because what you've just done is explain the whole challenge we're working with with these disease outbreaks, and especially in these regions. And I think, you know, a good lesson for us all, hantavirus, but also Mpox, as you rightly say. So what we're continuously seeing, and what the WHO and Africa CDC, who are doing an incredible job at responding for this, are always looking out for these disease outbreaks. And what we see is this movement between viruses and other pathogens between animal reservoirs and people. And then sometimes it changes and we can have then person-to-person transmission. So what we saw with Mpox recently, which is why we changed the name, was it did originate from people being in close contact with monkeys. And then it's changed and we're now seeing human-to-human transmission. What they're worried about with hantavirus a couple of weeks ago was that question of whether it was the rats to people and then person-to-person within the cruise ships. And so we're always looking for how these diseases are adapting and changing and where people live in close proximity to some of these disease animal reservoirs is where you have the most vulnerable settings. And so this is where we see similar situations, whether it's Ebola, Mpox, another disease outbreak we don't yet know. We often call this, you know, disease X we talk about. And of course, we saw with COVID. So the really key thing that I think you've brought up very well is to say we need to be watching all the time and we need to have capacity in the regions to respond to these, to protect local communities, but also work globally to make sure everybody's safe and secure and we can act on these outbreaks.
0: Yeah, just continuing on this theme, I'm old enough to remember when people thought there was a link between a BSC in cows and Creutzfeldt-Jakob disease in humans, that connection there. And I make that point because the illnesses we've talked about so far, I wonder if people in the West just ignore them because they're happening in sub-Saharan Africa or parts of South America. They don't feel they're affected by this when actually they could be affected by this. And of course, COVID affected us all.
11: Yeah, it's a perfectly reasonable connection to make. It's the same situation. And that's my point around what we often discuss as global health security, that it might seem a really long way to be talking about this terrible situation that's impacting, devastating for these local communities. I've worked really closely with Mpox and Ebola in the last, you know, when we were dealing with it last time, and things like the Zika outbreak in Latin America, you know, really devastating to these local communities, but it might seem a very long way away from where we are here in the UK. But we are, you know, it's a global community and people travel. But these disease outbreaks can happen in many kinds of settings. So we always need to learn and understand and have capacity in the region so that we can respond and act on these outbreaks.
0: Professor Trudy Lang, fascinating to get your expertise and insight on this topic. Could talk to you for longer, but I'm afraid we're out of time. But thank you nonetheless for joining us.
11: No problem. Well done for covering it. Thank you.
0: You're watching Sky News today. Coming up, the enormous oil field in America that is helping to power Donald Trump's Iran wall. We'll bring you a special report from Ed Conway next.
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13: Women to the ground as they almost 100 arrests.
0: To the US war with Iran now. The conflict is choking, as I'm sure you've noticed, the world supply of oil and gas, with countries now turning west for more energy. A record number of oil tankers are heading to the US to fill up there. But will America ramp up production to meet the demand? Our economics and data editor Ed Conway travelled to the world's energy capital to find out more.
14: We timed it just right.
15: The thing that moves it all is your gas, right? That's your energy. That's what drives it to the wellbore.
14: It's always good to have the water behind the oil.
16: So
14: if it's the other way, it don't come out very good. He can show you how it'll separate.
15: So here's your water. Run out of the bottom.
16: So that's water that's come from kind of 10,000 feet underground.
15: And then up on top, that's your oil.
14: That's the good stuff.
17: Is there any other substance in the world quite as important right now as this stuff?
14: Oh, he's got to get the oil on the hand, too.
15: That's right.
14: Hand of a working man.
17: Crude oil, black gold, pumped fresh from 10,000 feet under the ground here in West Texas.
16: It's quite fluid. It's not too viscous. So it's quite light.
14: It's very light, yes, sir.

0: Midland, Texas, the capital of the Permian Basin. If there is an epicenter of the shale revolution, well, this is it. Today, the Permian Basin, an 80,000 mile square area of oil-rich shale underlying Texas and New Mexico, produces more crude than nearly every other country in the world. It is a 21st century oil boom, making new billionaires every year.
1: Do you think it's here?
0: Today, hundreds of operators, drillers, contractors, and landmen work this patch.
2: You must be Judson. I'm Ed Conway. How are you? Thank you for having us.
3: Good.
2: This is exciting.
3: Yeah.
2: Thank you.
3: How are you, ma'am?
0: Judson Bennett runs Cheval Oil and Gas. Born in neighboring Odessa, he spent his life on these lands, rodeo, ranching, and eventually oil.
3: I made my living ranching. That's where it all began, was ranching. That's where my passion came from, and just wanting to be a cowboy. That's me roping. I was in Lovington, New Mexico at a jackpot steer roping. Mm. And this horse was an amazing animal because you could do multiple events on him. And so I just...
2: What was he called?
3: His name was Popeye. He was little but strong.
2: Was he?
3: So, yeah, Popeye was his name.
2: Do you miss her?
3: Every day, man. I love to rope. I love to rope.
0: Judson's taking me to a new acquisition, a well in the scrubland just outside of Midland. Once upon a time, this was a poor, mostly agricultural region. Today, nearly every old farm has an oil plant.
3: I've got like six wells right over in here. Like that's one of my wells over there. This well right in front of us is one of my wells. We just got through working on this well.
2: Okay. So you can hear it whirring away.
3: Yes, sir.
2: And what this is doing is just literally pumping up oil kind of slowly but surely.
3: And that's what this pump jack is doing. It's just going down and allowing the rod to do the work to pull the pump up, opens it up, lets the fluid come into the pump and start filling the tubing so the tubing can start allowing the oil to migrate to the surface.
2: And it's just oil, is it, at this stage? Or is it oil and gas as well?
3: There'll be a little gas in here, but mainly oil. Yes, sir. This well is just vertical, and it's roughly 9,800 feet.
2: 9,800 feet. So
3: yes, sir.
2: That's a lot.
3: Yeah, is that, almost is that 2 miles. Kind of
2: 2 miles down.
3: Almost, yes, sir. We really thought we were cutting a fad hog 20 years ago when you could go 10,000 feet or even 5,000 feet. Like a mile was, you were, oh my gosh, did you hear? They went a mile and now it's like, oh, so-and-so's going five today. You know,
2: oh, really?
3: So it's just, that's another thing that technology has just kept this basin alive. Not only fracking, but just in general.
0: Fracking is a unique technology involving long drills running deep underground, horizontally fracturing shale bedrock with sand and water, creating cracks to agitate and release natural gas and crude oil. It has helped America to an energy renaissance and transformed this landscape. There are around a million of these oil wells operational across America today. That's seven times the number of retail gas stations, 70 times the number of McDonald's. To fully appreciate what that means, you need to see it from above. Surveying oil infrastructure is part of what Dan's company does, well, that and herding cattle.
2: You can smell the oil from those containers.
4: From those holding tanks, yes, sir.
0: Stretching off into the horizon, an unending vista of drills and oil wells, pools of fracking water, storage tanks, the hallmarks of a mammoth energy boom.

0: a boom dependent on a lot of effort, a lot of investment, to get each barrel of oil out of the ground.
1: So if you look off here, there's three drilling rigs right there.
2: These are the tall drilling rigs.
1: These tall ones right here. Yes.
2: Okay, so that's your fracking. That's basically the fracking happening right there. And those drilling rigs that are standing up, that's kind of sending down sand and water, pumping it down to kind of do that hydraulic fracking, as it's known. That's what's happening. And basically, there's hundreds of these all over, are there?
1: There's hundreds of them all over.
0: It's hard to get your head round the sheer scale of what's happening here, because these drills and wells extend all the way across the deserts of West Texas and New Mexico. A patchwork landscape of oil rigs, like a printed circuit board, visible all the way from space. And beneath the ground, a vast network of pipelines carrying that oil out across the desert, hundreds of miles to the coast. Many of those lines end up here in Houston. They call this place the energy capital of the world. It is a major hub for oil, gas, and petrochemicals. 10 large oil refineries, more than double the total in all of Britain, a port and a deep water shipping channel that makes this one of the key gateways for all that American oil. David Brazil has spent more than 20 years monitoring the numbers on America's energy industry. He's giving me a tour of the area. But one question looms large. How much more oil can America supply to the rest of the world?
3: Is this whole export operation kind of running as hot as it could?
4: No, it is not.
3: Oh, really?
4: No.
3: There's more that could be pumped.
4: We could still pump and export more.
0: Exports have jumped to a record high of 6 million barrels a day in April, partly due to emergency stockpile releases. But there is still room for more.
4: We estimate that on the Gulf Coast, we have roughly 7 million barrels a day of export capacity.
3: So people in Europe wondering to themselves, okay, we've got this big shortage of oil and, you know, petroleum products. Where is it going to come from? This place could be a big part of that answer.
4: This place could be a very big part for Europe specifically, actually.
0: That explains why, out on the high seas, we are witnessing a striking phenomenon. An armada of empty crude oil tankers turning west in record numbers. Some are heading for this place, Texas City, just south of Houston. Out on the seas beyond this headland are scores of tankers waiting to make their way up the channel to fill up with oil, gas, and refined products. This is the surface manifestation of an economic crisis. The desperate response to an energy shock unlike anything we've seen before.
3: So what you're seeing is tankers that would previously have been going to the Middle East, to the Gulf, they're now coming here to the US, because basically this is the most reliable place to get your crude oil, to get your kerosene, to get your diesel and all of those other energy products that we're not able to get from the Gulf anymore. And that's why there is this kind of armada of ships coming in and going out here at Houston, but also down the coast of Corpus Christi and at Louisiana as well. It's a complete change, a shift in the global energy market.
0: But extracting enough oil to help fill those tankers isn't as simple as you might think. One challenge is that whenever you get oil out of the ground, you also get gas. And strange as this will sound, in this case, that's actually a problem.
4: They're currently producing, you know, somewhere in the neighborhood of 22.5 BCF a day of dry natural gas, which is more than there is capacity to get out of the Permian.
3: A lot of people will be killing themselves for, you know, to have that much natural gas.
4: That's exactly right. And they are paying people to take it away. Last week, the price got to...
3: They're paying people to take it from them.
4: Negative $9 per MMBTU.
3: That is crazy.
4: It was wild.
3: Wow.
4: And so it's actually a cap on how much you want to produce crude, because you can't do anything with the gas that's going to come out whether you like it or not.
3: So that's limiting their ability or willingness to pump the crude out of the ground.
4: Precisely.
3: Is there's too much gas and they don't have anywhere for that gas to go.
4: Yep.
3: So it just gets wasted. For me, you know, for the UK, that's so frustrating. Because, like, that presumably means we're not getting as much oil and gas as we could from America because the pipeline's not quite there yet.
4: Not quite there yet.
0: It is almost maddening. Right now, Europe and Asia have too little gas. America has too much gas. And the pipelines that could solve that problem haven't been finished yet.
4: The problem is there's right now not a lot of certainty that the current high price environment is going to persist.
3: So it's so what, because they think that maybe this will end and maybe, you know, the Strait of Hormuz will be open again and that everything kind of goes back to normal.
4: Everything goes back to normal.
3: Mm.
4: You know, we're just talking about the Strait of Hormuz. Obviously, there's the Russia angle, too. What if Russia and Ukraine decide to get along and all of a sudden you've got a bunch of Russian barrels back on the market?
0: Back in the Permian, they're building those gas pipelines as fast as they can, but they're not there yet. And even once that's sorted, it's not even clear the oil price is high enough to convince producers to ramp up their drilling. After all, the defining feature of fracking is that it's not just like opening a tap. It takes drilling rigs and workers and time, and that costs money. Lots of it.
3: And what's your message, you know, for people watching, particularly in Europe and Asia, who I guess are kind of even more dependent than usual on what you're doing here?
5: So I just say, bear with us. We're going as fast as we can, boys. We're drilling and completing these wells as quick as possible.
3: Can you go faster?
5: we could, but that's where CapEx comes in. So if somebody wants to put up a bunch of money, we can drill as fast as you want, you know. A lot of people are really nervous about the commodity price.
3: So only a couple of months ago, it was kind of the oil price was basically below your break even, and now it's well above, and so it's not a given when people are making these long-term investment decisions, right?
5: No, it's not a given.
0: After the oil shocks of the 1970s, America began to obsess about energy independence, but only in the last couple of decades has it achieved it, thanks to the extraordinary story of fracking in the Permian Basin.
3: This crude is how old?
6: Millions of years old. It takes hundreds of millions of years to really start producing.
0: Now, in the face of another historic energy shock, it is to this place that all eyes have turned. It is to America that tankers are now heading. But those expecting the world's biggest oil producer to save them with a massive spurt of crude might be in for an unpleasant surprise.
7: Ed Conway there. Now let's take a quick look at the weather.
8: Dinner under the stars tonight?
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7: The weather stays unsettled for the time being with showers or longer spells of rain, but quieter conditions are just around the corner. Next weekend, you'll see temperatures reaching mid-20 Celsius highs for many. It's been a showery start to the day for Scotland and Ireland. Those showers are now spreading east, becoming more widespread. Temperatures this weekend, certainly this Sunday, getting up to 10 or 11 Celsius in the north, around 16 in the southeast. Some of the showers will merge together to give some longer spells of rain. Those in the north and west will turn heavy later with the risk of hail and thunder even. And that thunder risk extends to the southwest overnight with showers persisting over parts of England and Wales. Clearing skies over Northern Ireland and the north of Scotland will allow temperatures to fall low enough for a frost, with some patchy fog expected around dawn tomorrow. In fact, Monday will be another day of sunny spells and showers for the UK mainland. Ireland will be mostly dry ahead of some further rain, as you can just see lingering off the west coast in the Atlantic, coming our way.
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7: You're watching Sky News. In a moment, West Streeting's desire to rejoin the European Union opens new division inside Labour. We're discussing that and another hectic week in politics, especially for the Labour Party, with our panel in around about 20-25 minutes' time. You're watching Sky News. I'm Matt Barbette.

0: Good afternoon, this is Sky News Today. I'm Matt Barbette. It is midday, the top stories. The potential race to replace Keir Starmer heats up as Wes Streeting's desire to rejoin the EU opens new division inside Labour. The Culture Secretary hits back at the former Health Secretary for saying the UK should undo Brexit.
1: I like and respect Wes a lot, and I listened carefully to what he had to say yesterday. I think, you know, I have a different perspective on this than we do as a government. Well, I just think it's a bit odd, if I'm honest.
0: Also ahead, the World Health Organization declares that an Ebola outbreak in Africa is now a public health emergency. The dark art of GPS jamming in warfare. Experts tell Sky News that everyone is doing it. Plus, Bangaranga. Bulgaria wins Eurovision for the first time with that song as the UK once again comes last. Good afternoon. No formal leadership contest has yet been triggered, but already the two men hoping to topple Keir Starmer are caught up in a debate over the European Union. The former Health Secretary, Wes Streeting, described Brexit as a catastrophic mistake yesterday, saying the UK should one day rejoin the bloc. The Greater Manchester Mayor, Andy Burnham, claims Westminster no longer works for most of the country and has also previously indicated support for rejoining the EU. Speaking earlier to Sky's Trevor Phillips, the Culture Secretary, Lisa Nandy, said she didn't agree that revisiting the Brexit debate was the answer.
1: I like and respect Wes a lot, and I listened carefully to what he had to say yesterday. I think, you know, I have a different perspective on this than we do as a government. The government that he was part of until recently has been trying to take a far more pragmatic approach to bringing us closer to Europe and repairing some of the damage that was done from a poor Brexit deal to people's living standards in parts of the country like mine, rather than reopening the Brexit wars and going round back again, round
2: so
1: that
2: you
1: track.
2: Think he's wrong. He's wrong to make this pitch to rejoin the EU.
1: Well, I just think it's a bit odd, if I'm honest, because essentially if the rejoining the EU is the answer to what we were just told loud and clear by the country and, you know, parts of the country like mine, where 25 out of 25, we lost 25 out of 25 wards, 24 of them to reform. If rejoining the EU is the answer, then essentially what we're saying to people is life was fine in 2015. We just need to go back there. I know Wes is coming up to campaign in the by-election quite soon. He will hear loud and clear from people in places like Wigan, Ashton, Winstanley, across Makerfield, that is absolutely not the case. And the answer has to be bigger. It has to be the sort of things this government is focusing on.
0: Well, the Conservative leader, Kemi Badenoch, also spoke to Trevor earlier and said the moment to rejoin the EU, she thinks, has passed.
3: The country wants us to make the best of Brexit, make the best of leaving the EU. The idea of starting again, going backwards, having all of these negotiations, this is a sign of a Labour Party that does not have a plan for the country. So they want to go back and refight wars which were settled a long time ago. And I'm saying that we're the only ones who have a plan, making the best of leaving
2: you
3: the EU.
2: You guys had 8 years to make the best of Brexit, and you made pretty hash of it. To the extent that more than a majority of population now think that Brexit was a bad decision.
3: I disagree. We left the European Union in January 2020. That's not even 8 years ago, let alone when we lost the election.
2: Yeah, but
3: that's
2: since 2016.
3: I wasn't even an MP then. I wasn't an MP when we voted to leave the European Union. I came in after that. The point I'm making is that things like scrapping green taxes off our energy bills, scrapping VAT off our energy bills. You can't do that if you're in the EU. We have an advantage over other countries when it comes to jet fuel and the rules around refueling while we're having this fuel price drop because we're not in the EU. We should be using the advantages of it, not going back to the past, rehashing this argument. It's not going to be as simple as walking through a door. It's going to be years more of negotiations.
0: Our political correspondent Alex Rogers has more on this now from Westminster.
4: I think Lisa Nandy really speaks to the divides that's in Labour over Brexit in the EU. She represents a red wall seat and one that voted heavily to leave the European Union. So she and a lot of her colleagues will not want to revisit this debate. Many of them blame the loss in 2019, that general election, on calls from some of the cabinet to rejoin the EU. They think that was really damaging. But Wes Streeting seems confident to reopen this debate. He was speaking at a conference yesterday held by Progress, which is a think tank, the Blairite think tank of the Labour Party. And this is what he said. He said, the biggest economic opportunity we have is on our doorstep. We need a new special relationship with the EU because Britain's future lies with Europe and one day back in the European Union. Now, I think what he's doing there is he's appealing to the Labour membership. He's also appealing to Labour MPs and voters who are maybe being persuaded further to the left by the Green Party and where Labour is also losing votes to. Rachel Reeves has also spoken about Brexit and the damage it's done to the long-term damage it's done to the economy, suggesting it possibly as a solution to the cost of living crisis. But I think as Kemi Badenoch was alluding to she will be able to argue, and Nigel Farage and Reform will be able to argue, that Labour don't have new ideas. They're rehashing the old arguments of the past. And we know that these opposition parties will very much try to exploit the divisions that are already cropping up in Labour, as we can see.
0: Next, the World Health Organization has declared an Ebola outbreak in the Democratic Republic of Congo and in Uganda a public health emergency of international concern. Our correspondent Adele Robinson has more.
5: It's actually the World Health Organization's highest formal alert, and it relates to the outbreak in the Ituri province in the Democratic Republic of Congo. Also the capital city there as well, and other towns. It's crossed the border over into Uganda as well, where there are believed to be at least two cases confirmed, one of them fatal, one of them at least believed to have travelled from the DRC. Overall, at least 87 people are believed to have died, 240 plus more suspected cases. And as you said, this is a global health emergency. Important to state that it has not yet been designated a pandemic. The health minister for the DRC has spoken. Just a warning here that there is some flash photography.
6: Ebola was generated at the community level without going to health centres. People in the community said it was witchcraft or things like that. Now, when our teams are tracing cases, we realise that the first person fell ill in late April and died on April 24th in Bunia. And the body was repatriated to the Mungwalu health zone. It was the return of this body to the Mungwalu health zone, which is a mining area with a large population, that caused the Ebola outbreak to escalate.
5: So there's concern particularly because this particular strain is less common, and as currently there is no approved vaccine or drugs. In addition to that, it's obviously spread to urban areas, which makes tracking and the increase of wider transmission difficult. And also it's made worse by the fact that the Ituri province in the DRC is subject to militant attacks, and that of course makes it disruptive to health efforts and it's making it harder to contain the virus as well. And so on top of all that, they're worried that the true number of infections and how far the virus might spread is not yet known. The context to this, though, remember, is that this is now the DRC's 17th Ebola outbreak since 1976. Overall, 15,000 people have died in the last five decades from Ebola. The DRC's deadliest outbreak was back in 2018, between 2018 and 2020, when more than 2,000 people died. And last year, just to put this again into some context, 45 people died in a remote area of the DRC. This has obviously surpassed that now. This is at a separate level. And of course, because of that World Health Organization alert, the global health community is now watching.
0: That's Adele Robinson, the Director General of the Africa Centres for Disease Control and Prevention, Dr. Jean Kaseya, explained to me earlier how they were in a race against time to stop the spread of this strain of Ebola.
7: I'm asking myself what is going on. Is it a mutation of the virus or there are other factors? But what we see, the case fatality rate with Budubungo now in DRC and in Uganda is higher than what we knew in the past. This is the third time that we have this Budubungo. The first one was in Uganda in 2008. The second one was in DRC Isiro in 2012. This is the third one. It means we don't have so many information and background regarding this Budubungo outbreak.
0: We've obviously seen outbreaks of Ebola in other African countries as well in the past decade or two. Sierra Leone springs to mind. Have any lessons been learned from those outbreaks that are being used to tackle this, or have health agencies been perhaps complacent?
7: Yes, you know, we are having so many outbreaks for Ebola and others. We are learning from that. As you said, in West Africa, we have Ebola, a Zaire strain. We learn from that. Now, the issue is we need in Africa to start to say we must manufacture vaccines, medicines that we need, because we cannot on a daily basis when we have an outbreak to be on panic mode. Currently, I'm on panic mode because yes, people are dying. I don't have medicines. I don't have vaccine to support countries. Yesterday, I called for a meeting of all partners. We have some candidate vaccine, some candidate medicine. We are pushing this route. We hope that we can have something in the next coming weeks.
0: Doctor, can I ask you perhaps a more difficult question about this? Is there a sense that the rest of the world is still thinking about Ebola as an African problem and not doing enough about it? Because what springs to mind is how many African countries struggled to get vaccines for COVID-19 long after more developed countries had received them.
7: This is the equity issue. And Western countries, they don't understand that when Africa is affected, they are also at risk, because people are flying every day. And it means building strong system, supporting Africa, investing in Africa to have the local manufacturing of our vaccine and medicine is also the way to protect Western countries. That one, I think the message must be clear to all of us. We are ready in Africa. Africa CDC already created the African pool procurement mechanism.
0: Yes.
7: We supported the African Medicine Agency. We are ready to move forward with this agenda.
0: And again, just thinking about previous outbreaks, we have seen cases of Ebola outside of Africa as a result of outbreaks inside Africa, with cases of this recent outbreak being found in big urban centres like Kinshasa. Is that now more of a concern that it could then make the leap out of these African countries, obviously via air travel, into other places?
7: Today, I'm releasing a statement. I already consulted the chairperson of the African Union Commission. I consulted Dr. Tedros, the Director General. I'm in contact with President Ramaphosa, who's the African champion, and President of Burundi, who's leading the African Union. We are bringing experts together to see if I need to declare Ebola public health emergency of continental security. This is our process per our statute. But the message is also clear. We need, by doing that, make sure that we have the capacity to respond to this outbreak, to minimize the number of people who are affected, but also to protect the world, because we don't want to see travel ban. Travel ban is not acceptable, knowing that we have the capacity to contain this outbreak. I'm clear, and if this outbreak now in DRC is out of Ituri, it's going to other regions, I will take serious steps to see how to bring the government of DRC and other government to support the response, a strong response, because we cannot afford to have this outbreak in many African countries.
0: We're going to return now to that renewed debate over Brexit within the Labour Party after the former Health Secretary, Wes Streeting, expressed his wish that the UK rejoin the European Union at some point. Joining me now is Cameron Garrett, who's Deputy Director of the research organisation More in Common. Cameron, good to see you. Look, we're not going to talk about the whys and wherefores of Brexit and whether it's a good idea or not. What I'm keen to learn about is what the polling shows us and how it's shifted since that vote 10 years ago as to whether people think it's a good idea to go back in or whether they feel as strongly as they ever did about Brexit itself.
8: Yep, thank you for having me and saving me from the whys and wherefores of relitigating the Brexit debate.
0: Happy to.
8: Public opinion has somewhat turned against Brexit. When we ask people whether there should be another referendum in the next 5 years, we see around half now saying there should be and a third saying there shouldn't be, the rest saying they don't know. And when we ask people if 2016 was to be repeated now, again, around 50% are saying they would vote to remain against 27% saying leave. So there has been a shift there. The rest would say they would not vote or they don't know. Part of this has been a demographic shift. So the electorate has got younger. 2 in 3 of Gen Z say they would want another EU referendum. But there has also been an attitudinal shift. Only 5%, so 1 in 20, say that Brexit has gone well. So that if you went up to 20 people in the street, only one person would be giving you a thumbs up on it. That isn't to say, so 46% do think it has gone well, but 46% say it could have gone well, but it's been handled badly by politicians.
0: Okay. Yeah, well, that was actually my next question, because, of course, we're hearing from Labour on this. Wes Streeting made a part of his pitch yesterday following that speech he made. Andy Burnham has talked about it before, but we did hear this morning from Kemi Badenoch, and she's taking that view. So whilst some people don't think it's gone well, they think it could have, I mean, half think it could have gone well, it just hasn't.
8: Yeah, so 46% say that, and then 37% are saying it never could. Obviously, I'm saying they've become a bit more pro-European, but I don't want to exaggerate it. In focus groups, when you bring it up, people aren't overly eager and wanting this. They are quite tiresome at the thought of having to go through the Brexit debate again. And it's also worth saying that Remain did lead in the build-up to 2016, and we saw how that turned out in the Leave campaign winning there. And the Brexit divide in the country still does exist. If you look back at the local election results last week, the wards and councils where reform were performed best are those where there were the highest Brexit results in 2016.
0: So that's interesting. Look, you know, we're saying that the Brexit debate has come back to the top of the agenda, but really your findings show it's never gone away since that vote happened 10 years ago.
8: So thankfully it's gone away from public debate. Only 5% now say it's the biggest issue facing the country, considering in the years after Brexit, it was dominating, though, that biggest issue tracker. So only 5% are. But the cultural divides and values which were driving Brexit are still there and are shaping how people are voting today, whether you're leaning to reform the Green Party, Labour, etc.
0: Now, look, I remember when, because it wasn't that long ago in my lifetime, I remember when there was the whole debate about leaving the EU. And a lot of older voters would think back even further to the UK joining the European Economic Community and voting to do that. And a lot of the argument, people voted in ways for lots of different reasons, but a lot of the argument was it evolved from something they voted for to something they really didn't want, you know, European federalism and all that kind of thing. So this precipitates my question about the difference between older voters and younger voters when it comes to their point of view on the European Union. What are 18 to 24-year-olds, for example, saying?
8: Yeah, so 18 to 24-year-olds are far more pro-Brexit than the older generations, as you would expect. As I said earlier, I've got about 2 in 3 of Gen Z saying they want another Brexit referendum, and then saying they would, if it were to happen again, they would vote Remain. So actually, large support for it there. And then when we're actually talking about what this relationship looked like, the British people want a pragmatic relationship with them. And as you say, they're quite happily to be tied closely to them more economically, and so they can see how that might benefit the country and get economic growth. So there's more support there, where they're a bit more hesitant towards saying they want to embrace lots of European regulation or freedom of movement.
0: Okay, well, yeah, but a lot of people want to cherry pick the best bits. So, for example, are you then looking into, okay, not fully rejoin the EU, which wouldn't be straightforward because it wasn't straightforward leaving in the first place, but embracing things like the customs union, for example, does the polling show anything about that cherry picking of things that they would prefer?
8: Yeah, there is. So there is support for those economic ties and the customs union there. But I think in focus groups, what we see come up is people facing the reality of whether this is actually going to be possible. We left the European Union and we had quite a specialised deal there. And people actually thinking, would Europe offer us that again? Or would they be quite firm in what we can do and whether we would have to join the euro for it, etc.? And that would dramatically change the debate of where levels of support are.
0: Final question, Cameron. I don't know if you ever ask these questions about polls, but do you ever ask if people are sick of being asked about Brexit?
8: Definitely post-Brexit years, people were sick of it. In focus groups, it does come up spontaneously quite a lot. And I have to tell people, OK, we're not actually talking about this today. Let's move on, please. But yes, I'm not looking forward to doing another round of polling on this if we are to go into another debate about it.
0: I think you're going to have to. I think you're going to have to. In the meantime, we appreciate you talking to us about it nonetheless this morning. Cameron Garrett from More in Common. Thank you. You're watching Sky News Today. Coming up, Bulgaria won Eurovision last night for the very first time. All the reaction coming your way from Vienna.
9: With respect, Minister, answer the question. It's you.
10: Hello and welcome. I'm Cathy Newman. So could the outcome of these elections be manipulated? 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Hard news needs a hard chair. I feel like I'm in therapy. Oh, it's room for two on this one. Do you think people will take me seriously with my feet up?
11: Sorry, madam, but we're closing now.
10: Oh, sorry, sorry. Sofa sorted. Let's get this show on the road.
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16: 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Nice, right?
0: So it was Bulgaria that won Eurovision last night, for the first time ever, in fact, with a song called Bangaranga. It was another bad night, though, for the UK. Guess what? They finished last. Away from the music, it was also the contest's most political year yet. Five countries joined a boycott over Israel's inclusion in the competition. They went on to finish second. A warning, this piece from our arts and entertainment correspondent Katie Spencer in Vienna includes flash photography.
17: Quite a strong reaction to that in
18: we
17: the hall.
18: For some, Israel had been the unwanted guests at this party. Few had forecast they'd come quite so close to winning. Before they'd taken to the stage, many were uncertain what to expect.
17: Slightly mixed response at the hall. I'm not quite sure what we're hearing.
18: But while Israel's presence here might have prompted boycotts in advance, inside on the night, there was no real protest. Just a few flags in this footage sent to Sky News by a fan. On stage, Noam Batan delivering a flawless performance.
17: Expect that to do incredibly well with the viewers' votes.
18: While he went down well with the judges, when the audience votes came in, Israel seemed about to win until Bulgaria became the surprise victors.
19: A massive cheer for Israel, and then when that died down, massive boo.
20: That was almost a riot inside, and we were here for it, kind of. It was interesting.
21: Probably the most exciting Eurovision there's been yet for the last five, 6 years or so.
18: Earlier in the day, hundreds had marched on the stadium arguing how Israel's conducted its war in Gaza should have been enough to merit it being kicked out.
22: It's an honour that we can show all of the world that there's resistance. And it shows that, especially in the youth, the majority is against Israel being part of the song contest.
23: For some, this year's Eurovision became a symbolic battleground over Europe's moral identity. But of course, the irony is that in many ways, boycotts and there being a lesser spread of countries voting undoubtedly contributed to Israel's near miss.
18: This was the reaction of Israeli journalists who'd been watching.
1: This is a moment. This
2: and
1: is
2: we're
1: a...
2: so glad we don't need to host Eurovision now.
18: Of course, all the drama was at least a distraction from the UK's poor performance.
17: He looks like he had a great time. I mean, this is not his natural habitat.
18: Singer Look Mum No Computer barely after avoiding the embarrassment of Look Mum No Points.
17: 0 points.
3: Oh. I know some people might see it as a bit of comedy, a bit of fun, but actually there's lots of people who see this as quite a serious way of presenting the United Kingdom on an international stage. And the way that it's approached at the moment certainly isn't working.
18: From boycotts to bad vocals, protest to political rows, this was a Eurovision that at times felt bigger than the songs themselves, and certainly one nobody will forget in a hurry. Katie Spencer, Sky News in Vienna.
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0: Well, the forecast actually looks unsettled, for the time being at least, with showers or longer spells of rain. Quieter conditions, though, are expected by next weekend, and temperatures could get into the mid-20s by then. Look at that, though. This is how it is now. Showery start to the day in Scotland and Ireland in particular, and those showers are spreading east, becoming more widespread. Temperatures actually around 10 or 11 Celsius in the north, only around 16 in the south. The showers are going to merge together to give some longer spells of rain, and those in the north and west will turn heavy later on, with the risk of hail and thunder there.
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0: Well, focus on Labour continues. Andy Burnham has been out already on the campaign trail in Makerfield. Here he is with their Vote Labour banners. Lucy Powell, the Deputy Labour leader, joining him there in Ashton in Makerfield in that constituency. Love to hear what he's saying to people there. Vote for me to be your MP, but if you do, I'm not going to be your mayor anymore. Or if I lose trying to become your MP, I might have to still be your mayor, but you'll know that I perhaps don't want to be the mayor anymore. Either way, it'll be interesting to know what he's saying. We'll be discussing that with our political guests right after this break.
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0: Let's discuss the week in politics, because it has been a significant one, and it's all centred around, well, this man decided to run in that constituency of Makerfield. He's already out beating the streets and telling people his message. Well, he does remain the mayor of Greater Manchester, of course, but we know why he's doing it, because he wants that pathway back to Parliament and back to possibly contending in a Labour leadership contest. At the moment, only Wes Streeting, for sure, would be sitting there waiting to take him on. Oh, well, and Keir Starmer, to be fair, because he said he would run himself if there was a contest. But these are the latest pictures of Andy Burnham canvassing for support in Makerfield. Good time then to talk about it with Claire Pearsall, who's the former Conservative Special Advisor, and Simon Fletcher, a former advisor to Sir Keir Starmer. Good to see you both. Simon, first, if you were still his advisor, what would you be advising him to do now?
6: I would be advising him to set a timetable to cease to be Prime Minister and to have a managed process to have a leadership election so the Labour Party can start to resolve its problems.
0: Why do you think he hasn't done that?
6: Why do I think he hasn't done it? Well, I think that there is simply a refusal in Downing Street and in some other sections of the Labour Party to really think through why Labour has collapsed in its support, both in terms of losing votes to the Greens and support to reform, and to kind of like, what are the underlying problems of that? And I don't think that the Downing Street, as it's currently set up under Keir Starmer, is able to do that, because it is the cause, the policies that is pursued are the cause of Labour's current crisis. And so there's just this kind of stubborn refusal to move, but without any understanding of the problem or what to do about it.
0: Claire, over to you. July 2024... And since then, the Conservatives had to eat humble pie and lick their wounds and apologise for what happened. And probably thinking Labour are going to learn from our mistakes. Doesn't look that way now, does it?
7: Well, no, it really doesn't. And they had the textbook right there in front of them of how not to govern for the last few years of the Conservative administration. But unfortunately, they didn't. They didn't get their act together. They didn't understand what it was they wanted to do once they'd won the election. And I think that that is more evident now than it's ever been. They fought to get into power, but they didn't know how to govern once they were there. The ideas that they've had seem pretty sort of half-baked. I do think that the number 10 operation is severely lacking. You've got people with no outside experience. You've got some quite young people in there who have never been elected as to so much as a parish council and are not understanding how policies are fought on the doorstep. So I think there's an awful lot that they should have learned. They've had ample opportunity to do so, arguably 14 years to prepare. Yeah. But this is where we're at the moment, and they don't seem to be learning, and it's just more internal infighting from the Labour Party.
0: 14 years to prepare, 14 years, maybe not entirely 14 years, but certainly the past few prior to the election of turmoil and in the form of Boris Johnson personality-led politics. Are you surprised, Claire, that actually Keir Starmer's brand of technocrat, if you like, hasn't been embraced more? People didn't want the guy you go for a beer down the pub with. They wanted safe and steady, and he kind of personifies that in a way. So, you know, why has it gone wrong for him?
7: I think it's really difficult, because people always say that they don't want necessarily the person that's laughing and joking and they want to go down to the pub with, but they also don't want the lawyer, the pragmatist. And if you look back to Theresa May years with Strong and Sable, people don't want necessarily all of that. They want a mixture of it, sort of some Frankenstein monster PM that covers practically everything. Yeah. What people do want is somebody that sticks to their principles, and we don't understand what principles Keir Starmer has got. So until he can tell people, I think that he is really on a hiding to nothing.
0: So, Simon, apart from your old boss himself, who I'm pretty sure said if there was a leadership contest, he would put his name in it because he wants to continue, thinks he's got a mandate until 2029. I mean, fair enough. But also, we know because yesterday afternoon Wes Streeting confirmed it, his name would be there. And Andy Burnham, it's obvious to see, he's already pounding the pavements in Makerfield trying to win that seat to get back into Parliament. Do you see either of them of being able to do what Keir Starmer hasn't?
6: Well, I think that the problem with Wes Streeting is that he's been a member of the cabinet all the way through all the mistakes that have been made. In fact, he was one of the main media voices on shows like this and you know, every day, really one of the most prominent spokespeople for the course of action that the government was taking. So I think Streeting's got
0: Although in fairness, Simon, Keir Starmer was a prominent voice when he was in Jeremy Corbyn's shadow cabinet. No, so that's no surprise.
6: Yeah, no, of course. One of the things is that he basically is very tied to it because he was in the cabinet all the way through and very much part of that wing of the Labour Party. I think that the truth of the matter is that the Labour Party went into government, okay, this goes back to Claire's point, with an approach to the economy that was not adequate to the problems of British society. And, you know, in its pursuit of stability and economic orthodoxy and not raising the resources necessary to resolve the problems of public services and public investment, it then led itself into issues like cutting the winter fuel payment for pensioners. And this has destroyed its support amongst its own base. And really, the contenders for the leadership of the Labour Party need to focus on diagnosing those problems and working out what they're going to do about the causes of that collapse, not all sorts of other issues that aren't central to that. And that's, for me, that's really what I want to hear.
0: Wes Streeting can point to his successes as Health Secretary, bringing down waiting lists. That Andy Burnham can point to some of his successes at Greater Manchester and sorting out public transport there as an example. But can either of them really tackle those big elephants in the room, those costly elephants like the welfare state, Simon? I mean, that's the kind of thing that the government wanted to do and the Parliamentary Labour Party prevented them from doing.
6: Yes, but I think the Parliamentary Labour Party prevented them from doing it because when the government came into power, first of all, it didn't really say it was going to do things like slash the winter fuel payment for older people. And that's taken people by surprise and really done them a lot of harm. But secondly, it didn't have a plan to invest sufficiently in the economy and to spend the resources on public services that was able to break the kind of like long-term problems of the British economy. And therefore, it's just run into this problem. So unless you're prepared to do something about that, you're just going to keep repeating the thing. It's going to be on permanent repeat. One of the things I would say about Burnham and about Sadiq Khan and Tracy Braben and so on is by being mayors in power, they have been a kind of approachable face of Labour in power, whereas the government really hasn't been for a lot of people. So we need to draw on that.
0: Yeah, interesting point. Claire, back to you. How can the right wing of politics, whether it be the centre-right or even further, take advantage of this? Because if we look at Makerfield in particular, in the council elections, Reform won across the board there. So it's not a shoo-in that Andy Burnham wins that seat, is it? And perhaps that's why he's already out pounding the pavements before the by-election has even been called.
7: Well, that's right. I don't think there's any such thing as a safe seat for either a Conservative or a Labour member at the moment. So those days are long gone. But this is quite a tough seat to fight. Andy Burnham, yes, does become more approachable. He's there. He's out on the streets. He looks like somebody from the area. You know, he's not sort of in a suit and tie. He's wearing a sports jacket and a T-shirt and fits in very nicely. But with the Conservatives, our hold in places like Makerfield are so slim, it's non-existent. But what we must be, I suppose, responsible for is not allowing division to come into this election. We shouldn't allow populist and populism to overtake what the people actually want on the streets. I think the Conservative Party need to put out their message. They do need to give an opposition voice to this by-election, even though our chances of winning are very, very slim. But people need to look at the Conservative Party as being a sensible option, and the policies need to be very, very good. I think that we need to be really careful not to all slide too far to the right because we believe that's what's best. We need to actually listen to those people on the streets and not fall into that kind of Trumpian trap.
0: Well, I wonder if Kemi Badenoch and her team are listening to the electorate, because on the day after the local elections, they seem to suggest they're back and this is the rebuild starts now, whereas the results didn't really say that, did they?
7: the results weren't perfect. No, I mean, you can't really sugarcoat it any other way, but they weren't as bad as perhaps everybody was predicting. And the vote share did increase for the Conservative Party. And I know that that's a really sort of nerdy way to look at these things, but those percentages that we did increase do mean something. So I think the Conservatives need to just consider what their policies are and keep working on that. Yeah. And having a party that is together and not breaking apart again.
0: Simon, back to Andy Burnham. Claire touched upon something there. He looks the part out in Greater Manchester. He's got a natty line in, you know, in chore jackets and sweatshirts and that kind of, and also retro Everton football tops, which he likes to jog in. We saw yesterday. But can you see him? There he is. There he is in that Everton shirt. Can you see him, though, if he does go the whole way, being able to bring that common touch to the role of Prime Minister? And how does he then show up for, I don't know, a meeting of the G7 or a summit with President Trump? Can this man, who, you know, who's working class and has got that approach and a lot of warmth in Greater Manchester, can he do it on the world stage potentially?
6: I mean, I don't think he would wear his Everton shirt for the meeting with Trump, but I mean, you know, the truth of the matter is actually being a mayor is, you know, it's quite a serious job, and he's been a minister before, so it's not as if, you know, people like Andy Burnham aren't capable of raising themselves up to it. I think the issue is that he is probably the most popular politician the Labour Party has got, and certainly one with the best ratings. So it makes sense to have him in the discussion about Labour's future. And that, by definition, that will ensure we'll have a much more serious debate, because we'll have all the serious people who want to be the leader in the discussion. So yeah. I think that's the most important thing, really. And then obviously people will set out their prospectus to the membership of the party in due course. The first task is to win the by-election, and obviously he's in a stronger position than anybody else to take that challenge on.
0: Yeah, we're seeing on the screen now that the likely contenders, Wes Streeting, we know about. And you're right, Wes Streeting said yesterday any contest wouldn't be legitimate if Andy Burnham wasn't in it. I mean, if he was to win without Andy Burnham being there, it would be a fairly flimsy victory and wouldn't necessarily have the mandate. Ed Miliband, well, who knows? Al Carnes, just a final word, Simon, because a lot of people may not know who Al Carnes is. Armed Forces Minister, formerly served in the Forces himself, hasn't been an MP for too long. And my abiding memory of the guy is he can do a ton of pull-ups. He's incredibly fit with upper body strength. What else do you know about him?
6: The main thing about Al Carnes is I don't know what he thinks. I don't know what Al Carnes' politics are. And I've read

0: all going to stop? When are their energy bills going to come down? And can they look forward to having a holiday this summer? People just want to know that they can go to the supermarket and not have to take out another mortgage to do so. They want to be able to pay their rent and they want to be able to heat their homes. And it is as basic as that. That's what people want. They don't want the infighting. Half of them don't know the candidates that we're talking about. All they can see is it's just another load of people talking a lot and not actually doing something. And that is really, really damaging for politics as a whole.
1: Yes, indeed. Listen, we got through this whole discussion with you both, and we haven't even talked about Brexit. We'll park that for another time, because that's another one that's coming back strong. Simon, Claire, great to see you. Thank you very much indeed.
2: Thank you very much.
1: You're watching Sky News today. Coming up, well, more on this, actually, because I asked one of Labour Party's biggest donors, Dale Vince. He's given them in the region of £6 million, whether he thinks it's all gone wrong.
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1: More now on the turmoil in the Labour Party. No formal leadership contest has yet been triggered, despite us talking about it, but already the two men who are hoping to topple Keir Starmer are caught up in a debate over the EU. The former Health Secretary, Wes Streeting, has described Brexit as a catastrophic mistake in the past day or so, saying the UK should one day rejoin the EU. We've also seen the Greater Manchester Mayor, Andy Burnham, out in Makerfield today. He claims Westminster no longer works for most of the country. He's also previously indicated his support for rejoining the EU. Earlier, I spoke to one of the Labour Party

0: his biggest donors in recent times, Dale Vince. He told me that he backs Keir Starmer to stay in the job.
1: Well, I just don't think it's in the best interests of the country right now. We're 2 years, well, not even 2 years into the 5 year period. Keir won a massive mandate for change. He hasn't implemented enough of it. I think that's a fact we could all probably agree on. I think he would agree on that. But the idea that a new leader is the answer, I think is just a big mistake. It's a massive distraction from getting on with the job. And, you know, there's a few global crises swirling around behind us as well that, you know, the government needs to be focused on. And at the moment, a lot of the government are focused on, you know, jockeying for position and stuff like that. I think it's a terrible distraction.
0: A lot of the government, though, Labour certainly, and members of Parliament, are focused on the terrible showing in the recent local elections and all but wiped out in Wales as well. That's what this is really about. This isn't just vibes. This isn't just an instinctive reaction, change for change's sake. They're basing it on the most recent polling, which was terrible.
1: Yeah, but they're projecting ahead 3 years from now, just slightly more than, and saying, oh, we don't think Keir Starmer can win the next election. Nobody thought he could win the last election, if you remember. And then if you look at the numbers themselves...
0: Hang on. It was pretty much in the bag. The polling suggested months before the last general election. Maybe the problem was they were too careful with that Ming vase and didn't plan for actually getting into government, did they?
1: It's quite possible. You're right. A few months out, it looked like a certainty. But if you went back a year or so, it didn't look like a certainty at all, because the gulf, the vote swing that was required was really huge. And, you know, today to sit here 3 years from election, say it can't be done. I say we've been here before. And, I think Labour have been too cautious. Keir's made mistakes. He knows that. But, you know, there are things we need to get on and do. We don't need the distraction of a leadership contest. And then inevitably, the right-wing media will call for a general election if Labour has a new leader. And that would be, again, a terrible distraction.
0: But actually being Democrat, I mean, I don't know about the right-wing media necessarily, but people being Democratic, whether they're right-wing or not, might think that is the right thing to do. If there is a change of leader, the new one should get a mandate as soon as possible.
1: Yeah, and it's one of the reasons I say we shouldn't have a leadership contest, because it may delegitimize this government. We've seen previous leaders just hang on then, you know, and defy calls for a general election. But I just think that there'll be a continued drumbeat for a general election if there's a new leader for Labour. We're only 2 years in, not even 2 years in, massive mandate. I think, you know, our democracy gave Keir Starmer a five-year term.
0: Now, look, plenty in Labour, and certainly a lot outside, will point to some of the mistakes you say he's made. Which in particular are the biggest mistakes you think he's made in the past couple of years since being voted in?
1: Well, I think a lot of people talk about winter fuel allowance and stuff like that. I think a lot of it's timing and presentation. For me, I'm more interested in what's missing. Real action on the cost of living crisis, breaking the link between the price of gas and the price of green energy was supposed to have been done. It was announced a couple of weeks ago, but it was a fake announcement. That wasn't Keir's fake announcement. That came from Desnes.
0: Well, he's the boss, though, Dale. I mean, if he wants to do things... Because, look, let's take another point of view on this just to finish off. He's made moves towards a closer relationship with the EU, yet yesterday we see Wes Streeting say in his pitch for leadership... we should just rejoin. And actually, if you look at polling around Brexit, even people who voted for Brexit are now thinking, hang on, it hasn't worked out. Something like 2/3 would prefer us to be back in it. So maybe it's the dithering around issues that others want to crack on with that have caused him the problems.
1: Maybe it is. And as I say, it's the lack of... It's the things that are missing that bother me, the action on the cost of living crisis and that kind of stuff. There's so much that we could do, so much reform with a small R that we could make to the energy market, the housing market, our tax system and our relationship with the EU. But there's nothing big and bold yet come out of this government. But I don't think it's time to throw it away. It's got a five-year mandate and I think he knows he has to do stuff. And I'm, you know, I'm hoping that he comes out swinging with big, bold policies.
0: Was the Labour donor and entrepreneur Dale Vince speaking to me earlier on. Next, Indians have been told to tighten their belts by the Prime Minister Narendra Modi, including cutting back on foreign travel and buying less gold. The government there is framing austerity as a national effort as India, like countries around the world, grapples with the economic fallout of the Iran war. Our Delhi-based reporter Neville Lazarus tells us more.
2: Prime Minister Modi has called on Indians to tighten their belts, particularly on fuel and gold consumption, and do their patriotic duty amidst the ongoing tensions in the Middle East. An echo of the COVID era, he appealed for people to work from home, switch to public transport, carpool, and cut back on foreign travel. But it was his appeal to stop buying gold for a year that made its biggest impact. Jewelry stocks fell as much as 12% in a day, an estimate $115 billion market value was wiped out since his statement. India is one of the world's largest consumers of gold, importing 800 tons annually. That's about 90% to meet its domestic demand. Last year, these imports cost $72 billion, drawing heavily on foreign reserves. Modi also appealed to farmers to halve their fertilizer use, a move that most analysts warn could lower agricultural yield and push up food prices. India is vulnerable to rising energy cost as it imports nearly 90% of its crude oil, costing the exchequer around $140 billion a year. With global oil prices surging amidst the conflict and the blockade of the Strait of Hormuz, the impact of India's economy is significant. Opposition parties have criticized the Prime Minister for failing to prepare for these risks and shifting the burden onto ordinary citizens, arguing that calls for sacrifice and patriotism are no substitute for sound economic planning. The longer the conflict, the greater the uncertainty and pain India is likely to endure. While some austerity measures are already in place, a prolonged geopolitical crisis would weigh heavily on one of the world's fastest growing major economies, slowing it down and creating challenges that may take years to overcome.
0: That's Neville Lazarus in India for us. We're going to take a look now at the weather.
3: I hope we haven't forgotten anything.
4: Travel insurance, I tick that box.
3: Yeah, but remember what you forgot last year.
5: All Clear Travel Insurance sponsors Sky News Weather.
0: Well, things are staying unsettled for the time being, especially for the rest of the weekend, with showers or longer spells of rain lingering. However, quieter conditions are expected by next weekend, when temperatures could top the mid-20s Celsius for many parts of the UK. Back to this afternoon, it was a showery start earlier for Scotland and Ireland. Those showers are now spreading east and becoming more widespread, and temperatures ranging from 10 or 11 Celsius in the north to a high of 15 or 16 in the south of England. Some of the showers will merge together to give some longer spells of rain, and those in the north and west will turn heavy later in the day, with the risk of hail or thunder there too. The thunder risk extends to the southwest overnight, with showers persisting over parts of England and Wales, as you can see on the map there. Clearing skies over Northern Ireland and Northern Scotland will allow temperatures to fall low enough for a frost in the morning, with some patchy fog expected around dawn. Monday, another day of sunny spells and showers for the UK mainland. Ireland will be mostly dry ahead of that big band of rain pushing in from the Atlantic.
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0: You're watching Sky News. Coming up, more on Labour and where the political turmoil leaves the Prime Minister, as this man, currently the Mayor of Greater Manchester, Andy Burnham, hits the campaign trail in Makerfield, the constituency where he hopes he can win and head back to the Commons to challenge for Labour leadership.
6: With respect, Minister, answer the question. It's you.
7: Hello and welcome, I'm Cathy Newman.
6: So could the outcome of these elections be manipulated? New me, new show, new furniture. Hard news needs a hard chair.
7: I feel like I'm in therapy.
6: Oh, it's room for two on this one. Do you think people will take me seriously with my feet up?
8: Sorry, madam, but we're closing now.
6: Oh, sorry. Sofa sorted. Let's get this show on the road.

0: Good afternoon. You're watching Sky News Today with me, Matt Barbett. It is 1 o'clock, the headlines. The potential race to replace Sir Keir Starmer heats up as Wes Streeting's desire to rejoin the EU opens new division inside the Labour Party.
1: I like and respect Wes a lot, and I listened carefully to what he had to say yesterday. I think, you know, I have a different perspective on this than we do as a government. Well, I just think it's a bit odd, if I'm honest.
0: Also this afternoon, the World Health Organization has declared that an Ebola outbreak in Africa is an international public health emergency. Ukraine sounds the alarm about the way it says Russia is edging its way back onto the world sporting stage. Plus, Bangaranga. Bulgaria wins Eurovision for the first time with that song as the UK comes last. Good afternoon. No formal leadership contest has yet been triggered, but already the two men hoping to topple Keir Starmer as PM are caught up in a debate over the European Union. The former Health Secretary, Wes Streeting, described Brexit as a catastrophic mistake, saying the UK should one day rejoin. Greater Manchester Mayor Andy Burnham claims Westminster no longer works for most of the country and has previously indicated his support for rejoining the EU as well. Speaking this morning to Sky's Trevor Phillips, the Culture Secretary Lisa Nandy says she didn't agree that revisiting the Brexit debate was the answer.
1: I like and respect Wes a lot, and I listened carefully to what he had to say yesterday. I think, you know, I have a different perspective on this than we do as a government. The government that he was part of until recently has been trying to take a far more pragmatic approach to bringing us closer to Europe and repairing some of the damage that was done from a poor Brexit deal to people's living standards in parts of the country like mine, rather than reopening the Brexit wars and going round back again round that track.
2: He's wrong. He's wrong to make this pitch to rejoin the EU.
1: Well, I just think it's a bit odd, if I'm honest, because essentially if the rejoining the EU is the answer to what we were just told loud and clear by the country and, you know, parts of the country like mine, where 25 out of 25, we lost 25 out of 25 wards, 24 of them to reform. If rejoining the EU is the answer, then essentially what we're saying to people is life was fine in 2015. We just need to go back there. I know Wes is coming up to campaign in the by-election quite soon. He will hear loud and clear from people in places like Wigan, Ashton, Winstanley, across Makerfield, that that is absolutely not the case. And the answer has to be bigger. It has to be the sort of things this government is focusing on.
0: The Leader of the Opposition, Kemi Badenoch, spoke to Trevor earlier on as well and said she thinks the moment to rejoin the EU has passed.
3: The country wants us to make the best of Brexit, make the best of leaving the EU. The idea of starting again, going backwards, having all of these negotiations, this is a sign of a Labour Party that does not have a plan for the country. So they want to go back and refight wars which were settled a long time ago. And I'm saying that we're the only ones who have a plan, making the best of leaving.
2: You guys had 8 years to make the best of Brexit,
3: and that's not true. You made pretty hash of it
2: to the extent that more than a majority of population now think that Brexit was a bad decision.
3: I disagree. We left the European Union in January 2020. That's not even 8 years ago, let alone when we lost the election.
2: Yeah, but
3: that's
2: since 2016.
3: I wasn't even an MP then. I wasn't an MP when we voted to leave the European Union. I came in after that. The point I'm making is that things like scrapping green taxes off our energy bills, scrapping VAT off our energy bills. You can't do that if you're in the EU. We have an advantage over other countries when it comes to jet fuel and the rules around refueling while we're having this fuel price shock because we're not in the EU. We should be using the advantages of it, not going back to the past, rehashing this argument. It's not going to be as simple as walking through a door. It's going to be years more of negotiations.
0: Our political correspondent, Alex Rogers, has the latest now on this from Westminster.
4: I think Lisa Nandy really speaks to the divides that's in Labour over Brexit in the EU. She represents a red wall seat and one that voted heavily to leave the European Union. So she and a lot of her colleagues will not want to revisit this debate. Many of them blame the loss in 2019, that general election, on calls from some of the cabinet to rejoin the EU. They think that was really damaging. But Wes Streeting seems confident to reopen this debate. He was speaking at a conference yesterday held by Progress, which is a think tank, the Blairite think tank of the Labour Party. And this is what he said. He said, the biggest economic opportunity we have is on our doorstep. We need a new special relationship with the EU because Britain's future lies with Europe and one day back in the European Union. Now, I think what he's doing there is he's appealing to the Labour membership. He's also appealing to Labour MPs and voters who are maybe being persuaded further to the left by the Green Party and where Labour is also losing votes to. Rachel Reeves has also spoken about Brexit and the damage it's done to the long-term damage it's done to the economy, suggesting it possibly as a solution to the cost of living crisis. But I think as Kemi Badenoch was alluding to she will be able to argue, and Nigel Farage and Reform will be able to argue, that Labour don't have new ideas. They're rehashing the old arguments of the past. And we know that these opposition parties will very much try to exploit the divisions that are already cropping up in Labour, as we can see.
0: We've also heard from the Unite Union in the last hour on this.
5: I think the period of Keir Starmer's leadership is obviously over. It will be very interesting to see what happens in the Macclesfield by-election, whether Andy Burnham comes through and can win that or not. It's obviously going to be a very difficult contest. But we'll see what happens. As I keep saying, we will support politicians that support us. Now, we will need to see very clearly that Andy Burnham or Angela Rayner, if she's in the ring as well, give the commitments that we want to see on improving trade union rights and workers' rights. We really do need a second employment rights bill to address some of the weaknesses in the first one. But I did see that Andy Burnham, I believe today, has commented on the need to take public ownership of the water and energy industries. And that would be something that would clearly be welcomed by Unite members.
6: You mentioned Andy Burnham a couple of times. Is he the candidate that you most like the look of at the moment?
5: Well, as I say, we'll need to see if he gives the commitments that we require. We will support politicians who support our agenda. If Andy Burnham gives those commitments and makes it clear, and I'm hopeful that the Labour Party realises it needs to change direction and have a far more radical politics to address the problems that the country and working people face, then we'll see where we go from there. But that would also need to be a discussion, and this is important from a Unite perspective. We need to also have discussions with the other trade unions that are affiliated and see if we can build a consensus around the candidate that we wish to see as Labour Party leader.
6: So it sounds like you think Labour should tack left, move further to the left. Does that sort of disqualify Wes Streeting as someone you might look favourably on as a leader?
5: I certainly can't imagine ever supporting Wes Streeting becoming leader of the Labour Party. And in terms of tacking to the left and being more radical, absolutely. I said many times that Joe Biden, as president, some of his position on trade union and workers' right made him look like a member of the Socialist Workers' Party compared to Keir Starmer. Whilst Keir Starmer was sacking members of his shadow cabinet for appearing on picket lines, Joe Biden was on the auto workers' picket line supporting their struggles. And the government at that time had a very clear agenda to invest in greening the economy, the CHIPS Act, the infrastructure bills and so on. I'd like to see a Labour government that really has a bold agenda to try and transform the country rather than some of the piecemeal, quite weak steps that this government's taken.
6: What do you make of Wes Streeting's argument on the EU, saying that Britain's future lies with the EU and one day back in the European Union? Do you agree with that?
5: Well, look, our union campaigned to remain in the European Union. I actually ran our referendum campaign. We were not having any delusions about the European Union, but we really did believe that in terms of investment, protecting jobs, workers' rights, and also peace and stability in Europe, staying in the European Union was absolutely essential. Whether or not we actually rejoin, that's a different question, but we absolutely do need a closer relationship. We have members, thousands and thousands of members in the auto industry and across manufacturing. 80% of the cars produced in the UK are exported to the European Union. Likewise, 80% of the steel exports we have are exported to the European Union. So we absolutely do need a closer relationship with the European Union. What that looks like going forward, we'll have to see. But I welcome the fact that they seem to be moving in that direction.
0: A bit earlier on this, I spoke to one of the Labour Party's biggest donors in recent times, Dale Vince, giving them somewhere in the region of £6 million. He told me that he still backs Keir Starmer to stay as Prime Minister.
7: Well, I just don't think it's in the best interest of the country right now. We're not even two years into the five-year period. Keir won a massive mandate for change. He hasn't implemented enough of it. I think that's a fact we could all probably agree on. I think he would agree on that. But the idea that a new leader is the answer, I think is just a big mistake. It's a massive distraction from getting on with the job. And, you know, there's a few global crises swirling around behind us as well that, you know, the government needs to be focused on. And at the moment, a lot of the government are focused on, you know, jockeying for position and stuff like that. I think it's a terrible distraction.
0: A lot of the government, though, Labour certainly, and members of Parliament, are focused on the terrible showing in the recent local elections and all but wiped out in Wales as well. That's what this is really about. This isn't just vibes. This isn't just an instinctive reaction, change for change's sake. They're basing it on the most recent polling, which was terrible.
7: Yeah, but they're projecting ahead 3 years from now, just slightly more than, and saying, oh, we don't think Keir Starmer can win the next election. Nobody thought he could win the last election, if you remember. And then if you look at the numbers themselves...
0: Hang on. It was pretty much in the bag. The polling suggested months before the last general election. Maybe the problem was they were too careful with that Ming vase and didn't plan for actually getting into government, did they?
7: It's quite possible. You're right. A few months out, it looked like a certainty. But if you went back a year or so, it didn't look like a certainty at all, because the gulf, the vote swing that was required was really huge. And, you know, today to sit here 3 years from the election and say it can't be done, I say we've been here before. And, I think Labour have been too cautious. Keir's made mistakes. He knows that. But, you know, there are things we need to get on and do. We don't need the distraction of a leadership contest.
0: That was Dale Vince speaking to me earlier. Next, the World Health Organization has declared an Ebola outbreak in the DRC and in Uganda a public health emergency of international concern. Our correspondent Adele Robinson explains.
8: It's actually the World Health Organization's highest formal alert, and it relates to the outbreak in the Ituri province in the Democratic Republic of Congo. Also the capital city there as well, and other towns. It's crossed the border over into Uganda as well, where there are believed to be at least two cases confirmed, one of them fatal, one of them at least believed to have travelled from the DRC. Overall, at least 87 people are believed to have died, 240 plus more suspected cases. And as you said, this is a global health emergency. Important to state that it has not yet been designated a pandemic. The health minister for the DRC has spoken. Just a warning here that there is some flash photography.
9: Ebola was generated at the community level without going to health centres. People in the community said it was witchcraft or things like that. Now, when our teams are tracing cases, we realise that the first person fell ill in late April and died on April 24th in Bunia. And the body was repatriated to the Mongwalu health zone. It was the return of this body to the Mongwalu health zone, which is a mining area with a large population, that caused the Ebola outbreak to escalate.
8: So there's concern particularly because this particular strain is less common, and as currently, there is no approved vaccine or drugs. In addition to that, it's obviously spread to urban areas, which makes tracking and the increase of wider transmission difficult. And also, it's made worse by the fact that the Ituri province in the DRC is subject to militant attacks. And that, of course, makes it disruptive to health efforts and making it harder to contain the virus as well. And so on top of all that, they're worried that the true number of infections and how far the virus might spread is not yet known. The context to this, though, remember, is that this is now the DRC's 17th Ebola outbreak since 1976. Overall, 15,000 people have died in the last five decades from Ebola. The DRC's deadliest outbreak was back in 2018, between 2018 and 2020, when more than 2,000 people died. And last year, just to put this again into some context, 45 people died in a remote area of the DRC. This has obviously surpassed that now. This is at a separate level. And of course, because of that World Health Organization alert, the global health community is now watching.
0: The jubilation of Celtic's Scottish Premiership title win has been overshadowed by the serious disorder, they say, which erupted in Glasgow. It saw police officers injured and 14 people arrested, four at the stadium itself, Celtic Park, and 10 in relation to fans gathering in the Trongate area post-match. Assistant Chief Constable Mark Sutherland says he's been left frustrated and disappointed by the scenes.
10: No matter which team wins a league, there has to be a contingency in place that supports safe celebrations at the ground and away from the ground. This is the fourth or fifth year where Police Scotland have owned the responsibility for the post-match celebrations. This is the fourth or fifth year where our officers have came under attack, and I cannot condemn that disorder and that level of violence. I accept that it's a minority of supporters. The majority of supporters just want to have fun and enjoy their day and enjoy the celebration, but there must be safe arrangements made, and the clubs and the local authorities, no matter who wins, must take more responsibility to ensure that's in place.
0: Let's bring in Sky Sports reporter Adam Binney now, who has more on this. Adam, good to see you. Look, there was so much riding on this match between Celtic and Hearts yesterday. Obviously, the title and years of history either way. So it does beg the question, if preparations were good enough for a Celtic win and any possible trouble happening like it did?
11: Yeah, well, I put that question to the Assistant Chief Constable, who you just heard from there, but he says that in terms of safety and security within the stadiums, all of the responsibility there lies with the stadium operators, and in this case, that would be Celtic Football Club. But let's just run you through a bit of a timeline as to what we understand really took place over the past 24 hours or so. Now, not since 1991 have we had this situation. For those who don't really know Scottish football, don't follow it, we haven't had this situation where the top two teams going into the final day are vying for the title and playing against one another. That's what happened yesterday. So a lot of the emotion was heightened because of that, with so much at stake in this game. And it was decided all quite late on as well. A dramatic game with two late goals. Eventually Celtic ending up as the victors, just pipping Hearts to that Scottish Premiership title. Perhaps the joy, the jubilation and the emotion involved there for the supporters got the better of some of them as they then encroached onto the field of play. A number of Celtic supporters then breaching onto the pitch, and things turned a little bit sour when some of those supporters, and I must stress, a minority of Celtic supporters, then approached some of the Hearts players who were trying to make their way back down the tunnel. Now, Hearts did indeed manage to get down the tunnel. They were escorted away by some of the club staff. They then very briefly went into the dressing rooms before making a quick escape for the team bus. Now, the players were still actually dressed in their kits and their boots as well as they boarded the team bus. We got that statement from Heart of Midlothian last night. They condemned what they call the utterly shameful post-match scenes that they say were embarrassing for Scottish football. But really, the disorder all really came and was heightened thereafter. Actually, it spilled onto the streets of Glasgow in the city centre after the match itself. Police Scotland say that they were dealing with around about 3,000 Celtic supporters in the Trongate area of the city, where they encountered what they say unacceptable levels of violence and disorder. Now, in terms of arrests and injuries there, the Trongate area, there was 10 made there, 4 in Edinburgh and 4 within the stadium itself. There were also a number of injuries reported, 3 to members of the public and 2 to police officers as well, including 1 injury to a police officer which is described as serious. That was while this particular officer was dealing with a medical emergency. They were struck by a glass bottle from one of the members of the public there. I've just been speaking to the Assistant Chief Constable, who sounds a bit fed up because this isn't something new. We've been used to these title celebrations and parties spilling over onto the streets of Glasgow in the last few years now, but he says ultimately the responsibility is with the clubs. As it stands, 18 arrests, but that tally is expected to increase. That is according to the Assistant Chief Constable himself. Just in the last few minutes as well, we've also had a statement from the SPFL. That's a governing body for the league. They've condemned the post-match scenes and particularly the pitch incursions. And quite interesting to note as well, just towards the end of that statement, they reminded everyone that in England and Wales, since 1991, it's been a criminal offence to enter the field of play as a supporter. That's not the case up here in Scotland.
0: Interesting point to end on. Adam, thank you very much indeed. Ukraine is warning the International Olympic Committee not to soften its stance on Russian athletes, fearing competitors are slowly edging back towards global competitions. The IOC's new leadership is hinting that blanket bans may become a thing of the past. They say individuals shouldn't be punished for the actions of their governments. Our sports correspondent Rob Harris has this.
12: How long will Russian teams be excluded from events like this, the World Team Table Tennis Championships? Well, the direction of travel from the International Olympic Committee is ending blanket bans on Russia, even as the war on Ukraine continues now into a fifth year. But there is anger. I've been speaking to one of the most high-profile Ukrainians who's protested against the IOC, Vladislav Hereskevich.
13: I believe it's a very wrong turn in history to bring back Russian flags right now.
12: At the Winter Olympics in February, Hereskevich wanted to compete in this helmet, remembering Ukrainian athletes killed by Russia, but he was banned.
13: It's pretty wild that they tried still, during all that time, they tried to hide behind the quote that sport is out of politics. It's crazy because scale of war doesn't get any smaller, and with that, you kind of doing normalization actions of Russia in Ukraine. We are not talking about we try to ban Russian athletes because they're Russians, but we try to ban them because they're spreading Russian propaganda, which is killing us.
12: These sports facilities were recently attacked in Sumy. But for the IOC, it now feels too complicated to intervene, to be consistent, when there are multiple conflicts, but they only intervene over one. So the Olympics ban on Belarus, Russia's war ally, is now being lifted. And the barrier to Russia's return to competing under its own flag and anthem is actually the revival of a past scandal, state-orchestrated doping. That's why Russian teams were banned from the Olympics in the years before the full-scale invasion of Ukraine. And the IOC is now concerned about new allegations linking a Russian anti-doping leader with the past cover-up of positive tests.
14: In 2016, I was still an athlete, and it is a huge importance for me to do whatever we can to ensure that the field of play, whenever any athletes are coming back to competition, it is the cleanest and fairest field of play that we can provide.
12: Russia's Olympic Committee hasn't responded to attempts to seek comment, but their teams are already being restored to international sport in youth events with full status, in table tennis, football, and the Youth Olympics later this year. The global boss of table tennis reflects how many sports want to steer clear of politics and being the arbiters on human rights.
15: When it comes to the ongoing conflicts around the world, our main take is that we want to be an open sport where everyone can come to the table and play. I strongly believe in no one athlete should be guilty for their passport.
12: And it's why the Olympics no longer wants to ban entire teams over wars. Bringing Russia back for LA 2028 looks increasingly likely. Rob Harris, Sky News.
0: You're watching Sky News today. Coming up, Bulgaria wins Eurovision for the very first time. The UK comes last, not for the very first time.
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0: Now, Bulgaria won the Eurovision Song Contest last night for the very first time ever by singing a song called Bangaranga. It's a real word. Google it. But it was another bad night for the UK, finishing last. Away from the music, it was also the contest's most political year yet. Five countries joined a boycott over Israel's inclusion in the competition. They were runners-up. A warning, this report from our arts and entertainment correspondent Katie Spencer does have some flash photography in it.
19: Quite a strong reaction to that in the hall.
20: We are moving on.
21: For some, Israel had been the unwanted guests at this party. Few had forecast they'd come quite so close to winning. Before they'd taken to the stage, many were uncertain what to expect.
19: Slightly mixed response at the hall. I'm not quite sure what we're hearing.
21: But while Israel's presence here might have prompted boycotts in advance, inside on the night, there was no real protest. Just a few flags in this footage sent to Sky News by a fan. On stage, Noam Batan delivering a flawless performance.
19: Expect that to do incredibly well with the viewers' votes.
21: While he went down well with the judges, when the audience votes came in, Israel seemed about to win until Bulgaria became the surprise victors.
22: A massive cheer for Israel, and then... Okay. When that died down, massive boo.
23: That was almost a riot inside, and we were here for it, kind of. It was interesting.
24: Probably the most exciting Eurovision there's been yet for the last, like, five, 6 years or so.
21: Earlier in the day, hundreds had marched on the stadium, arguing how Israel's conducted its war in Gaza should have been enough to merit it being kicked out.
25: It's an honour that we can show all of the world that there's resistance. And it shows that especially in the youth, the majority is against Israel being part of the song contest.
26: For some, this year's Eurovision became a symbolic battleground over Europe's moral identity. But of course, the irony is that in many ways, boycotts and there being a lesser spread of countries voting undoubtedly contributed to Israel's near miss.
21: This was the reaction of Israeli journalists who'd been watching.
27: This is a moment.
28: And we're so glad we don't need to host Eurovision now.
21: Of course, all the drama was at least a distraction from the UK's poor performance.
19: He looks like he had a great time. I mean, this is not his natural habitat.
21: Singer Look Mum No Computer barely avoiding the embarrassment of Look Mum No Points.
19: 0 points.
29: Oh. I know some people might see it as a bit of comedy, a bit of fun, but actually there's lots of people who see this as quite a serious way of presenting the United Kingdom on an international stage, and the way that it's approached at the moment certainly isn't working.
21: From boycotts to bad vocals, protests to political rows, this was a Eurovision that at times felt bigger than the songs themselves, and certainly one nobody will forget in a hurry. Katie Spencer, Sky News in Vienna.
0: There you have it. Time for a look now at the weather.
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0: The weather is looking changeable for the next few days, but conditions will settle by the end of the week to come with warmer days and milder nights. Temperatures are likely to reach, by this time next weekend, the mid-20s Celsius. Back to the here and now. This afternoon, a mixture of sunny spells and showers. They'll be most frequent and widespread in the north and west, but some will spread inland and across to the east. Temperatures getting up to 10 or 11 in the far north, 15 or 16 in the south, which is about average for the time of year. Later on today, some of the showers in the northwest will become heavy and slow-moving with the occasional rumble of thunder. That thunder risk will extend into the southwest this evening.
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0: Coming up next on Sky News, all the highlights from Sunday morning with Trevor Phillips. Kemi Badenoch was among those who spoke to him earlier on. That's coming up after.
1: Need a good laugh? 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

0: The Labour Party wants a new boss, and at least two of its leading lights, Wes Streeting and Andy Burnham, reckon it should be them. Maybe Angela Rayner does too, which is a relief, because for a while there, it seemed like nobody wanted the job.
1: Absolutely not, and I don't want to be leader of the Labour Party. I'm very happy and honoured to do the job.
0: What kind of politician are you? You don't want to be leader of your party?
1: No, I'm very happy and honoured and to be Deputy Prime Minister of this country.
0: You know this is being recorded, don't you? Because actually, that means one day, if you do, somebody's going to play it back to you.
1: Absolutely. I'll be happy for you to play it back to me. I have no desire to go for the leadership of the Labour Party. My desire is to deliver for the people of this country who have given me opportunities beyond what I could have dreamed of.
0: Say the word never.
1: Never.
0: Are you ready to take on the mantle if and when the call comes?
2: I'm ready to do the job that I've been asked to do as the country's health secretary. There is no other job I would rather be doing.
0: The question I want to ask you that I asked Angela Rayner is, you say there's only one job you're interested in, and it's one you've got now. And I said to her, does that mean that you would never be interested in the top job? Same question to you?
2: Yeah, well, I know, exactly what you're up to, and it's mischief-making.
0: Mischief-making? Moi? Come on. Well, of course, the Prime Minister's dwindling band of supporters are pointing out that there's no vacancy at number 10. But since Labour's May the 7th drubbing, all these shrinking violets have been quietly letting it be known that if their arms were twisted, they might just be persuaded to serve a nation desperate for fresh leadership. Well, we're already getting some vaguely EU-friendly vibes from Streeting and Burnham. But so far, we know little about what any of these people would do that is different about crunchy here-and-now issues, like immigration, like housing, like crime, like social care or welfare reform. What we do know is that they all think that they're best placed to defeat Nigel Farage whenever a general election comes. But I think they'll need to come up with a better strategy than Labour's efforts so far to paint Farage as a racist, Islamophobic, lazy, greedy one-man band. That just has not worked. Last week, Reform captured almost 1,500 new council seats and 14 councils. The questions that all the candidates might do well to ask themselves before more finger-pointing is this. If so many of our fellow citizens voted for an outfit we regard as disreputable and loathsome rather than our party, what in heaven's name must they be saying about us behind our backs? Let's speak now to Culture Secretary Lisa Nandy. All right, let's talk about what many people in your party, pretty much everybody in your party, is talking about right now. First of all, do you expect Keir Starmer to have left number 10 down in Downing Street in time for the summer school holidays?
3: No, I don't. I've spoken to the Prime Minister several times over the last week, and he was very clear with the Cabinet on Tuesday that if people want to challenge him, there is a process for doing that. There is a way to trigger a leadership contest to be leader of the Labour Party and to succeed him as Prime Minister. Nobody has done that yet, despite the absolute feverish speculation. Every hour on the hour for the last week, I've read that Wes Streeting was about to launch a challenge, that Andy Burnham was about to contest every seat in Greater Manchester, including my own, that Angela Rayner was written off, that Angela Rayner was now challenging. And most of it has turned out to be just froth and nonsense. We've got to get on with the job. We promised people that we would bring change to their lives, and we've got to take that fight out to the country and show that we can do it.
0: Well, froth and nonsense. The health secretary has resigned. Mr. Burnham essentially is giving up, you know, what was a pretty significant post to run for backbenchers, and they're pretty clear. I mean, Mr. Streeting said yesterday, "I am standing." Mr. Burnham, basically, if you understand English, said pretty much the same thing. So they want a leadership contest. If they are successful, do you think, having talked to the Prime Minister, is there any part of him that might say, you know what, time to call it a day if there is a contest?
3: Well, look, I can't speak for the Prime Minister. Only he can do that. I know that he weighs up the very heavy responsibility on him to make sure that we deliver on the promise that we made to people to create bigger and far more fundamental change in people's lives with far greater urgency than they've seen from us so far. I think there's a recognition across the whole party, whether it's Andy, Wes, Keir or any other man involved in our political movement, who have been saying that very openly for some time. But I believe that we've got to pull together, we've got to move forwards. And the Prime Minister, of course, has to make his own decision about whether he wants to take that next fight forwards. And ultimately, whether he does that will be up to him, it'll be up to Labour MPs, and it'll be up to the people of this country. But I was talking to quite a few Tory MPs in Parliament this week when we were down there delivering the King's speech, setting out changes to send and provision in schools and other things that will really help people. They were saying to me, you know, this is one of the ways in which this country was allowed to get into the state that it did, that we inherited in 2024. Because when you have this kind of introspection, what ends up happening is that things just stop moving in government. And we cannot allow that to happen. I'm here today talking to you, wanting to talk to you about how we're launching a bid to bring the Olympics to the North. I'd love to talk to you about the work we're doing rebuilding youth work and youth workers all over the country. But instead, we're talking about this. And Westminster has been talking about little else for a week. So I think it's time that we brought people back into the conversation. They sent us a message loud and clear last Thursday that they want far more urgent, far bolder change. I agree with the Prime Minister on that. I agree with Andy Burnham on that. I think it's time that we took that fight out and started showing people that we will not hesitate to take on any system that stands in the way of them living a better life.
0: I mean, look, I just don't want to make too big a point of it, but there's only a by-election because one of your MPs stood down explicitly to allow Andy Burnham to stand. I mean, what is your point of view here? Is it that you think this is all a terrible mistake, there shouldn't be a by-election, you should be getting on the job with the job, or is it that you think Andy Burnham should be giving up Manchester and coming back to Manchester? And he's been pretty explicit. The reason for that is so you can become leader. Just be clear with us. What do you want to happen?
3: Yeah, what I want to happen is I want Andy to be able to return to Parliament. I said last time that the NEC, the National Executive Committee and Labour decided to block him, that I believe that was a mistake. And if I'd been involved in that decision, I would have voted to allow him to come back. I want the voices of people from towns like mine, and he lives just down the road in Lee, to be heard loud and clear in Westminster. Okay. I agree with the Prime Minister that the change that we've delivered so far has been significant, but it needs to be bolder and bigger and more fundamental and more urgent. And the sort of fights that we've been prepared to have in recent years, like the fight for renters, the fight for workers, the fight for football fans, I've still got the scars on my back from that particular fight. People need to see more of that from us. I think Andy can come and bring that perspective and that fight and that energy to this team. I want us to pull together and I want us to get on with delivering on the promise that we made 2 years ago.
0: OK, look, Mr. Streeting has started to set out his stall and he chose the ground on which he wants to fight. He has said straight away that he thinks that this country should one day be back in the EU. Is that the right grounds on which to fight? And do you agree with that aim?
3: Well, I like and respect Wes a lot, and I listened carefully to what he had to say yesterday. I think, you know, I have a different perspective on this, and we do as a government. The government that he was part of until recently has been trying to take a far more pragmatic approach to bringing us closer to Europe and repairing some of the damage that was done from a poor Brexit deal to people's living standards in parts of the country like mine, rather than reopening the Brexit wars and going round back again around that track.
0: You think he's wrong? He's wrong to make this pitch to rejoin the EU.
3: Well, I just think it's a bit odd, if I'm honest, because essentially, if rejoining the EU is the answer to what we were just told loud and clear by the country and, you know, parts of the country like mine, where 25 out of 25, we lost 25 out of 25 wards, 24 of them to reform, if rejoining the EU is the answer, then essentially what we're saying to people is life was fine in 2015. We just need to go back there.
0: You give the same advice to Mr. Burnham. Let's not get back onto that whole Brexit Remain train. Let's focus on other things.
3: Well, I mean, Andy's got to speak for himself, as has Wes. And, you know, frankly, I'm not here to be a spokesperson for whichever man offers an opinion on politics in the Labour Party. But what I would say is that I've heard a lot from Andy and seen a lot in terms of what he's doing as Mayor of Greater Manchester that is squarely focused on people's living standards, on public transport, on good jobs and growth that people can really feel the benefit of. And I think that's exactly where we need to be as a party.
0: I want to ask you about reform in a second, but just before we go to that, I've noticed that I think now four times in this

0: debate is being led about personalities and about individuals, when actually what I think the public really need to hear from us right now is that we've got a plan to turn things around. And whether it's the work that we're doing stabilising the economy, we've just had really good growth figures for the first quarter, whether it's the work that we're doing to put young people up front and centre, I think we need to bring it back to them and start talking about, you know, what is it that's worked that we've done over the last couple of years, but where is it that we really do need to go further and think bigger?
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6: And women to the ground as they make almost 100 arrests.

0: Kevin Baynock, the government refused entry to several foreign activists yesterday who were headed for the Unite the Kingdom march in London. Were they right to do so?
1: So the government and the security services have the right to make a call on who comes into the country. I'm less interested in what foreigners want to come and do here. I'm more interested in what the people of this country are concerned about. We have a right to protest, but there is no right for everybody to come to our country to protest. They should explain what the reasons were. I'm really concerned about the fact that we needed 4,000 police in London. I'm an Essex MP. This impacts people outside London, where they're taking our police officers. People have to cancel their leave to police these endless protests that are going on in London. You know, dozens of people constantly being arrested. It's having an impact on the whole country.
0: Would you have banned either of these marches, the Palestine Action One or the Tommy Robinson march?
1: So I have said that we should now start banning the pro-Palestinian marches because they are creating a climate of intimidation and fear against Jewish people. All this globalised, the Intifada and from the river to the sea nonsense is a cover for wiping out Jewish people.
0: On those marches who don't think that's what they're doing.
1: That may be the case, but there are others who know what that's about, and it's encouraging them. We've seen murders at a synagogue in Heaton Park. We have seen what happened in Golders Green just a few weeks ago, two attempted murders. I think it's time, we should call time on that.
0: Let's deal with what seems to be coming down the track. Both Wes Streeting and, to some extent, Andy Burnham said yesterday that the Labour Party under their leadership would move closer to the EU. In fact, Wes Streeting said at some point he wants to be back in the EU. How do you respond?
1: This is exactly what I'm talking about. The country

0: country wants us to make the best of Brexit, make the best of leaving the EU. The idea of starting again, going backwards, having all of these negotiations, this is a sign of a Labour Party that does not have a plan for the country. So they want to go back and refight wars which were settled a long time ago. And I'm saying that we're the only ones who have a plan, making the best of leaving
1: you
0: the EU.
1: You guys had 8 years to make the best of Brexit.
0: That's not true. You made pretty hash of it.
1: To the extent that more than a majority of population now think that Brexit was a bad decision.
0: I completely disagree. We left the European Union in January 2020. That's not even 8 years ago, let alone when we lost the election.
1: Yeah, but
0: that's
1: since 2016.
0: I wasn't even an MP then. I wasn't an MP when we voted to leave the European Union. I came in after that. The point I'm making is that things like scrapping green taxes off our energy bills, scrapping VAT off our energy bills. You can't do that if you're in the EU. We have an advantage over other countries when it comes to jet fuel and the rules around refueling while we're having this fuel price drop because we're not in the EU. We should be using the advantages of it, not going back to the past, rehashing this argument. It's not going to be as simple as walking through a door. It's going to be years more of negotiations, years more of the country not being governed. These people do not have a plan for the country. They're just throwing this out there.
1: The Conservatives
0: have a plan.
1: You're rather casual about the likelihood of a change in leadership. Isn't real danger that right now, you know, you're very confident this morning, you're very confident this week in the House, but you're facing the least popular politician in the country, possibly since records began, or one of the least popular, and you would now be up against the most popular if Andy Burnham became leader. You are facing a real threat.
0: He's only popular because he hasn't had to do anything. Politics is about making difficult decisions. As soon as he comes in and realises there's no money to throw about, he's going to become unpopular. Andy Burnham is talking about, you know, increasing borrowing. That's going to hit everybody's mortgages. That's going to hit borrowing costs for this country. It's going to put billions on debt interest. We will be paying a Burnham premium. I do not think that that's going to make him popular at all.
1: You are riding the wave, I suppose, of the government's discomfiture. And you've, you know, to give you credit, you've embarrassed them over the Chagos Islands, over Mandelson, over their own divisions and all. But if you look at the results on May the 7th, you didn't benefit. It was Nigel Farage who benefited. You're eventually going to have to work with him, aren't you?
0: So I've said that I'm not doing any deals with Nigel Farage. I mean, look at what he's talking about right now. He wasn't doing his job last week. He didn't turn up for the King's Speech. He has this fishy £5 million donation, which he kept a secret, that's now being investigated. Richard Tice and Robert Jenrick, they all have, you know, sleaze allegations
1: you
0: against them.
1: You can say all we of this not, about him.
0: I'm not doing
1: but
0: deals.
1: The voters,
0: I'm not
1: the
0: doing
1: voters
0: deals
1: aren't
0: reform.
1: Listening to that.
0: Yes.
1: The voters chose him on May
0: Which,
1: the 7th.
0: No, no, no.
1: 14 councils, 1,500 new councillors.
0: Some voters did.
1: You lost,
0: yes,
1: I think, what,
0: you know,
1: 500, 600?
0: But Trevor, do you know what? The places that voted reform last year, like Hertfordshire, we're winning back those seats from reform because when people get reform, they don't like it. Worcestershire County Council is now in a complete mess. They're cycling through leaders, kicking each other out. People are suffering. Those who are living under reform are suffering. So, let me be very clear. No deals. If people want Conservative policies, they need to vote Conservative.
1: I know it
0: We're
1: is
0: not
1: Sunday...
0: stitching anything up to help Nigel Farage or to help...
1: I know it's early on Sunday morning. I may be missing the point here, but I think Reform won more than 1,400 new seats last week. I think that you lost... Ooh, getting on for 700.
0: Nope, that's not true.
1: How many did you lose?
0: No, that's not true. And also, don't forget...
1: How many did you lose?
0: No, Trevor, we lost... I'm not here to say we didn't lose seats, but these are seats that we won at the height of conservatism, you know, when Boris Johnson was there. We have gone forward since last year.
1: The voters...
0: No, I'm not playing this game, Trevor. I'm not playing this game. We won seats off Labour.
1: The democracy game, like the voters...
0: No, I know what you're trying to
1: do.
0: I'm not here to talk about reform. If people want reform, they'll vote reform. If people want conservatism, they'll vote conservatism. I'm not doing a deal. That's the point. And I'm tired of people constantly making politics a game. Who are you going to do a deal with? Who are you stitching this up with? I'm here to talk about bringing down the welfare bill, cutting our energy bills, making sure that we are economically successful, getting Britain working. I don't want to hear about Nigel Farage, who doesn't have
1: you
0: any policies and is just messing around.
1: He
0: might be doing well on a protest vote.
1: Any of those things.
0: No, it's 3 years
1: until
0: to the general election.
1: You get elected.
0: It's 3 years until a general election. Is there a general election tomorrow, Trevor? I don't think so. People voted in councils that are being abolished next year. It's a free hit. I am telling you now that Nigel Farage is making the same mistake Labour did, thinking that winning elections is the same as running the country. It's not the same. He will run into problems like Keir Starmer has, like Andy Burnham will. There's only one party that's talking any sense. That's my party, the Conservative Party.
1: You can't get to do any of that unless you get elected.
0: Which
1: so
0: we
1: let's
0: will.
1: Do things one at a
0: Which
1: time.
0: Which we will. We will get elected.
1: Let's do things one
0: we
1: at a time.
0: Elected. Otherwise, the country is going to be in chaos for years.
1: But you seem reluctant to accept what the voters said.
0: No, voters
1: voted for reform. They didn't vote for your party.
0: Trevor,
1: do you want a general election now?
0: The voters voted for Labour in 2024, and they had a historic landslide. Look at where they are now. So stop pretending that local elections are the same as a general election. It's not the same. You know what you're doing. I'm not playing the game.
1: All right.
0: You know what you're doing. It's very silly. Labour won a historic landslide. Look at where they are now. So we know that there's all to play for in 2029, and the Conservative Party is ready. We're going to be even more ready. We've only just started with our plans. And we've got the best offer.
1: If Sir Keir Starmer has to stand down and Mr Burnham or Mrs Streeting or Mr Rayner becomes leader of the Labour Party and Prime Minister, will you call for a general election?
0: So I think that Rachel Reeves has actually said something which makes sense for once. She said if there's a leadership election, the country is going to be plunged into chaos. So I think that they should have an election if they do what they say they're going to do, have a completely different mandate. The time when you don't have a general election is when you continue the mandate. They're talking about leaving the, going back into the EU, rejoining and so on. They have to have a general election. They do.
1: So if there's a new leader, you think there must be a general election?
0: I think if they're changing the mandate that Labour was elected on, yes. But as far as I'm concerned, Labour cannot govern. It doesn't matter whether there's a new leader or not. Their backbenchers are all left-wing. They just want to spend more and more money. They don't know how to fix anything. They don't know how to fix energy crisis. They don't know how to create jobs. Young people in our country aren't getting jobs. They're struggling. Unemployment has increased every single month since Labour came into office. That's what worries me. What worries me is that I'm going to have a huge mess in 3 years' time to clean up because every day they're making it worse.

0: Good afternoon. You're watching Sky News Today with me, Matt Barbette. It is 2 o'clock. Our top stories. The potential race to replace Keir Starmer heats up as West Streeting's desire to rejoin the EU opens new division inside Labour.
1: I like and respect Wes a lot, and I listened carefully to what he had to say yesterday. I think I have a different perspective on this than we do as a government. Well, I just think it's a bit odd, if I'm honest.
0: Also this hour, the World Health Organization declares that an Ebola outbreak in parts of Africa is an international public health emergency. A top police officer calls on Celtic to be more accountable following fan disorder after its Scottish Premiership title victory over Hearts. Ukraine sounds the alarm about the way it says Russia is edging its way back onto the world sporting stage. And Bulgaria celebrates its first ever Eurovision win as the UK commiserates with not its first Eurovision loss. Good afternoon. A senior cabinet minister has hit out at speculation about a Labour leadership contest as froth and nonsense. The Culture Secretary, Lisa Nandy's, also criticised the former Health Secretary, Wes Streeting, for reopening the Brexit debate in his pitch to topple Keir Starmer. Greater Manchester Mayor Andy Burnham has previously indicated his support for joining the EU again as he looks to stand in Makerfield, a Brexit voting area, in the referendum when it was held nearly 10 years ago.
1: I like and respect Wes a lot, and I listened carefully to what he had to say yesterday. I think I have a different perspective on this than we do as a government. The government that he was part of until recently has been trying to take a far more pragmatic approach to bringing us closer to Europe and repairing some of the damage that was done from a poor Brexit deal to people's living standards in parts of the country like mine, rather than reopening the Brexit wars and going round back again, round that track.
2: He's wrong to make this pitch to rejoin the EU.
1: Well, I just think it's a bit odd, if I'm honest, because essentially if the rejoining the EU is the answer to what we were just told loud and clear by the country and, you know, parts of the country like mine, where 25 out of 25 we lost 25 out of 25 wards, 24 of them to reform. If rejoining the EU is the answer, then essentially what we're saying to people is life was fine in 2015. We just need to go back there. I know Wes is coming up to campaign in the by-election quite soon. He will hear loud and clear from people in places like Wigan, Ashton, Winstanley, across Makerfield, that that is absolutely not the case. And the answer has to be bigger. It has to be the sort of things this government is focusing on.
0: Well, Trevor also spoke to the Conservative leader, Kemi Badenoch, earlier, and she thinks the moment to rejoin the EU has now passed.
3: The country wants us to make the best of Brexit, make the best of leaving the EU. The idea of starting again, going backwards, having all of these negotiations, this is a sign of a Labour Party that does not have a plan for the country. So they want to go back and refight wars which were settled a long time ago. And I'm saying that we're the only ones who have a plan, making the best of leaving the EU.
2: You guys had 8 years to make the best of Brexit,
3: and that's not true.
2: You made pretty hash of it to the extent that more than the majority of population now think that Brexit was a bad decision.
3: I disagree. We left the European Union in January 2020. That's not even 8 years ago, let alone when we lost the election.
2: Yeah, but
3: that's
2: since 2016.
3: I wasn't even an MP then. I wasn't an MP when we voted to leave the European Union. I came in after that. The point I'm making is that things like scrapping green taxes off our energy bills, scrapping VAT off our energy bills. You can't do that if you're in the EU. We have an advantage over other countries when it comes to jet fuel and the rules around refueling while we're having this fuel price shock because we're not in the EU. We should be using the advantages of it, not going back to the past, rehashing this argument. It's not going to be as simple as walking through a door. It's going to be years more of negotiations.
0: Our political correspondent Alex Rogers has more on this now from Westminster.
4: I think Lisa Nandy really speaks to the divides that's in Labour over Brexit in the EU. She represents a red wall seat and one that voted heavily to leave the European Union. So she and a lot of her colleagues will not want to revisit this debate. Many of them blame the loss in 2019, that general election, on calls from some of the cabinet to rejoin the EU. They think that was really damaging. But Wes Streeting seems confident to reopen this debate. He was speaking at a conference yesterday held by Progress, which is a think tank, the Blairite think tank of the Labour Party. And this is what he said. He said, the biggest economic opportunity we have is on our doorstep. We need a new special relationship with the EU because Britain's future lies with Europe and one day back in the European Union. Now, I think what he's doing there is he's appealing to the Labour membership. He's also appealing to Labour MPs and voters who are maybe being persuaded further to the left by the Green Party and where Labour is also losing votes to. Rachel Rees has also spoken about Brexit and the damage it's done to the long-term damage it's done to the economy, suggesting it possibly as a solution to the cost of living crisis. But I think as Kemi Badenoch was alluding to she will be able to argue, and Nigel Farage and Reform will be able to argue, that Labour don't have new ideas. They're rehashing the old arguments of the past. And we know that these opposition parties will very much try to exploit the divisions that are already cropping up in Labour, as we can see.
0: Well, Alex also spoke to Simon Drubbins from the Unite Union and asked him for his views on the leadership debate within the Labour Party.
5: I think the period of Keir Starmer's leadership is obviously over. It will be very interesting to see what happens in the Macclesfield by-election, whether Andy Burnham comes through and can win that or not. It's obviously going to be a very difficult contest. But we'll see what happens. As I keep saying, we will support politicians that support us. Now, we will need to see very clearly that Andy Burnham or Angela Rayner, if she's in the ring as well, give the commitments that we want to see on improving trade union rights and workers' rights. We really do need a second employment rights bill to address some of the weaknesses in the first one. But I did see that Andy Burnham, I believe today, has commented on the need to take public ownership of the water and energy industries. And that would be something that would clearly be welcomed by Unite members.
6: You mentioned Andy Burnham a couple of times. Is he the candidate that you most like the look of at the moment?
5: Well, as I say, we'll need to see if he gives the commitments that we require. We will support politicians who support our agenda. If Andy Burnham gives those commitments and makes it clear, and I'm hopeful that the Labour Party realises it needs to change direction and have a far more radical politics to address the problems that the country and working people face, then we'll see where we go from there. But that would also need to be a discussion, and this is important from a Unite perspective. We need to also have discussions with the other trade unions that are affiliated and see if we can build a consensus around the candidate that we wish to see as Labour Party leader.
6: So it sounds like you think Labour should tack left, move further to the left. Does that sort of disqualify Wes Streeting as someone you might look favourably on as a leader?
5: I certainly can't imagine ever supporting Wes Streeting becoming leader of the Labour Party. And in terms of tacking to the left and being more radical, absolutely. I said many times that Joe Biden, as president, some of his position on trade union and workers' rights made him look like a member of the Socialist Workers' Party compared to Keir Starmer. Whilst Keir Starmer was sacking members of his shadow cabinet for appearing on picket lines, Joe Biden was on the auto workers' picket line supporting their struggles. And the government at that time had a very clear agenda to invest in greening the economy, the CHIPS Act, the infrastructure bills and so on. I'd like to see a Labour government that really has a bold agenda to try and transform the country rather than some of the piecemeal, quite weak steps that this government's taken.
6: What do you make of Wes Streeting's argument on the EU, saying that Britain's future lies with the EU and one day back in the European Union? Do you agree with that?
5: Well, look, our union campaigned to remain in the European Union. I actually ran our referendum campaign. We were not having any delusions about the European Union, but we really did believe that in terms of investment, protecting jobs, workers' rights and also peace and stability in Europe, staying in the European Union was absolutely essential. Whether or not we actually rejoin, that's a different question, but we absolutely do need a closer relationship. We have members, thousands and thousands of members in the auto industry and across manufacturing. 80% of the cars produced in the UK are exported to the European Union. Likewise, 80% of the steel exports we have are exported to the European Union. So we absolutely do need a closer relationship with the European Union. What that looks like going forward, we'll have to see. But I welcome the fact that they seem to be moving in that direction.
7: Well, earlier I talked about this to one of the Labour Party's biggest donors, Dale Vince, who's given them in the region of £6 million. He told me that he backs Keir Starmer to stay in the top job.
8: Well, I just don't think it's in the best interests of the country right now. We're 2 years, we're not even 2 years into the 5 year period. Keir won a massive mandate for change. He hasn't implemented enough of it. I think that's a fact we could all probably agree on. I think he would agree on that. But the idea that a new leader is the answer, I think is just a big mistake. It's a massive distraction from getting on with the job. And, you know, there's a few global crises swirling around behind us as well that, you know, the government needs to be focused on. And at the moment, a lot of the government are focused on, jockeying for position and stuff like that. I think it's a terrible distraction.
7: A lot of the government, though, Labour, certainly, and members of Parliament, are focused on the terrible showing in the recent local elections and all but wiped out in Wales as well. That's what this is really about. This isn't just vibes. This isn't just an instinctive reaction, change for change's sake. They're basing it on the most recent polling, which was terrible.
8: Yeah, but they're projecting ahead 3 years from now, just slightly more than, and saying, oh, we don't think Keir Starmer can win the next election. Nobody thought he could win the last election, if you remember. And then if you look at the numbers themselves...
7: Hang on. It was pretty much in the bag. The polling suggested months before the last general election. Maybe the problem was they were too careful with that Ming vase and didn't plan for actually getting into government, did they?
8: It's quite possible. You're right. A few months out, it looked like a certainty. But if you went back a year or so, it didn't look like a certainty at all, because the gulf, the vote swing that was required was really huge. And, you know, today to sit here 3 years from the election and say it can't be done, I say we've been here before. And, I think Labour have been too cautious. Keir's made mistakes. He knows that. But, you know, there are things we need to get on and do. We don't need the distraction of a leadership contest.
7: Dale Vince talking to me earlier on. Next, the World Health Organization has declared an Ebola outbreak in the Democratic Republic of Congo and in Uganda as a public health emergency of international concern. Our correspondent Adele Robinson reports.
9: The Ebola outbreak in the Democratic Republic of Congo is now at its highest international alert, declared a global health emergency by the World Health Organization. It's spread in cities and towns like Bunia.
10: This disease that has appeared in our community is causing great concern. Every day people are dying in Rampara, and this has been happening for about a week. In a single day we bury 2, 3, even more people.
9: Symptoms include fever, vomiting and bleeding. It spreads through sharing bodily fluids. More than 80 have died so far, over 200 more suspected cases.
11: Ebola was generated at the community level without going to health centres. People in the community said it was witchcraft. Now, when our teams are tracing cases, we realise that the first person fell ill in late April and died on April 24th in Bunia. It was the return of this body to the Mungwalu health zone that caused the Ebola outbreak to escalate.
9: The outbreak's now also crossed the border into Uganda, to its capital, Kampala, where at least two people who travelled from the DRC were confirmed to have Ebola.
12: When I heard them saying they had got one suspect of Ebola, well, it frightened me. It's not a simple disease. It's a deadly disease, well. So I should say, me as a Ugandan, I'm really frightened. I'm worried. I'm scared.
13: Are you scared of catching it, Adi? Are you scared of catching it?
14: No, I'm working.
9: In 2014, Sky's special correspondent visited a UN Ebola centre in Liberia. It was one of the biggest outbreaks in West Africa. More than 28,000 people died. The strain this time is a less common one, the Bundibugyo virus, with no current approved vaccine.
15: Currently, I'm on panic mode because people are dying. I don't have medicines, I don't have vaccine to support. We have some candidate vaccine, some candidate medicine. We are pushing this route. We hope that we can have something in the next coming weeks.
9: The disease is in urban areas, making the chance of wider transmission higher. The global health community is watching closely.
16: It might seem a really long way to be talking about this terrible situation that's impacting, devastating for these local communities, but we are you know, it's a global community and people travel, but these disease outbreaks can happen in many kinds of settings. So we always need to learn and understand and have capacity in the region so that we can respond and act on these outbreaks.
9: While the WHO says it currently does not meet the criteria of a pandemic emergency, the priority now is stopping the outbreak from spreading further across the region and beyond. Adele Robinson, Sky News.
7: Next, disorder in Glasgow has overshadowed somewhat Celtic's Scottish Premiership title victory over Hearts yesterday. Police officers were injured and there were more than a dozen arrests at the stadium and in and around the Trongate area of the city after the match yesterday.
14: No matter which team wins a league, there has to be a contingency in place that supports safe celebrations at the ground and away from the ground. This is the fourth or fifth year where Police Scotland have owned the responsibility for the post-match celebrations. This is the fourth or fifth year where our officers have came under attack, and I cannot condemn that disorder and that level of violence. I accept that it's a minority of supporters. The majority of supporters just want to have fun and enjoy their day and enjoy the celebration, but there must be safe arrangements made, and the clubs and the local authorities, no matter who wins, must take more responsibility to ensure that's in place.
7: Sky Sports reporter Adam Binney shed some more light on who the assistant chief constable says constable has responsibility for the post-match scenes.
17: In terms of safety and security within the stadiums, all of the responsibility there lies with the stadium operators, and in this case that would be Celtic Football Club. But let's just run you through a bit of a timeline as to what we understand really took place over the past 24 hours or so. Now, not since 1991 have we had this situation. For those who don't really know Scottish football, don't follow it, we haven't had this situation where the top two teams going into the final day are vying for the title and playing against one another. That's what happened yesterday. So a lot of the emotion was heightened because of that, with so much at stake in this game. And it was decided all quite late on as well. A dramatic game with two late goals. Eventually Celtic ending up as the victors, just pipping Hearts to that Scottish Premiership title. Perhaps the joy, the jubilation and the emotion involved there for the supporters got the better of some of them as they then encroached onto the field of play. A number of Celtic supporters then breaching onto the pitch, and things turned a little bit sour when some of those supporters, and I must stress a minority of Celtic supporters, then approached some of the Hearts players who were trying to make their way back down the tunnel. Now, Hearts did indeed manage to get down the tunnel. They were escorted away by some of the club staff. They then very briefly went into the dressing rooms before making a quick escape for the team bus. Now, the players were still actually dressed in their kits and their boots as well as they boarded the team bus. We got that statement from Heart of Midlothian last night. They condemned what they call the utterly shameful post-match scenes that they say were embarrassing for Scottish football. But really the disorder all really came and was heightened thereafter. Actually, it spilled onto the streets of Glasgow in the city centre after the match itself. Police Scotland say that they were dealing with around about 3,000 Celtic supporters in the Trongate area of the city, where they encountered what they say unacceptable levels of violence and disorder. Now, in terms of arrests and injuries there, the Trongate area, there was 10 made there, 4 in Edinburgh and 4 within the stadium itself. There were also a number of injuries reported, 3 to members of the public and 2 to police officers as well, including 1 injury to a police officer which is described as serious. That was while this particular officer was dealing with a medical emergency. They were struck by a glass bottle from one of the members of the public there. I've just been speaking to the assistant chief constable, who sounds a bit fed up because this isn't something new. We've been used to these title celebrations and parties spilling over onto the streets of Glasgow in the last few years now, but he says ultimately the responsibility is with the clubs. We've also had a statement from the SPFL, that's a governing body for the league. They've condemned the post-match scenes and particularly the pitch incursions. And quite interesting to note as well, just towards the end of that statement, they reminded everyone that in England and Wales, since 1991, it's been a criminal offence to enter the field of play as a supporter. That's not the case up here in Scotland.
7: That was Adam Binney reporting for us. Next, Russia says at least 4 people have been killed in one of Ukraine's largest drone strikes of the war. 3 of those killed were in Moscow, where several others were injured. The drones mostly hit near an oil refinery in the city, but some debris also fell on Moscow's main airport. Meanwhile, Ukraine says Russian drone strikes injured 8 people in its territory last night. Ukraine's also warning the International Olympic Committee not to soften its stance on Russian athletes, fearing competitors are slowly edging back into global competitions. The IOC's new leadership is hinting that blanket bans may become a thing of the past, saying that individuals shouldn't be punished for their government's actions. Sports correspondent Rob Harris has more.
18: How long will Russian teams be excluded from events like this, the World Team Table Tennis Championships? Well, the direction of travel from the International Olympic Committee is ending blanket bans on Russia, even as the war on Ukraine continues now into a fifth year. But there is anger. I've been speaking to one of the most high-profile Ukrainians who's protested against the IOC, Vladislav Hereskevich.
19: I believe it's a very wrong turn in history to bring back Russian flags right now.
18: At the Winter Olympics in February, Hereskevich wanted to compete in this helmet, remembering Ukrainian athletes killed by Russia. But he was banned.
19: It's pretty wild that they tried still, during all that time, they tried to hide behind the quote that sport is out of politics. It's crazy because scale of war doesn't get any smaller, and with that, you kind of doing normalization actions of Russia in Ukraine. We are not talking about we try to ban Russian athletes because they're Russians, but we try to ban them because they're spreading Russian propaganda, which is killing us.
18: These sports facilities were recently attacked in Sumy. But for the IOC, it now feels too complicated to intervene, to be consistent, when there are multiple conflicts, but they only intervene over one. So the Olympics ban on Belarus, Russia's war ally, is now being lifted. And the barrier to Russia's return to competing under its own flag and anthem is actually the revival of a past scandal, state-orchestrated doping. That's why Russian teams were banned from the Olympics in the years before the full-scale invasion of Ukraine. And the IOC is now concerned about new allegations linking a Russian anti-doping leader with the past cover-up of positive tests.
20: In 2016, I was still an athlete, and it is a huge importance for me to do whatever we can to ensure that the field of play, whenever any athletes are coming back to competition, it is the cleanest and fairest field of play that we can provide.
18: Russia's Olympic Committee hasn't responded to attempts to seek comment, but their teams are already being restored to international sport in youth events with full status, in table tennis, football, and the Youth Olympics later this year. The global boss of table tennis reflects how many sports want to steer clear of politics and being the arbiters on human rights.
21: When it comes to the ongoing conflicts around the world, our main take is that we want to be an open sport where everyone can come to the table and play. I strongly believe in no one athlete should be guilty for their passport.
18: And it's why the Olympics no longer wants to ban entire teams over wars. Bringing Russia back for LA 2028 looks increasingly likely. Rob Harris, Sky News.
7: This is Sky News Today. Coming up, Bulgaria has won Eurovision for the first time. The UK came last. That really wasn't the first time.
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7: Bulgaria were victorious in the Eurovision Song Contest last night for the very first time ever with a song called Bangaranga, which is a word derived from Jamaican patois, by the way. It was another bad night, though, for the UK, finishing last. That's happened quite a few times recently. Away from the music, it was also the contest's most political year yet. Five countries boycotted it over Israel's inclusion in the competition. A warning, this piece from our arts and entertainment correspondent Katie Spencer has some flash photography in it.
4: Quite a strong reaction to that in the hall.
24: We are moving on.
25: For some, Israel had been the unwanted guests at this party. Few had forecast they'd come quite so close to winning. Before they'd taken to the stage, many were uncertain what to expect.
4: Slightly mixed response to the hall. I'm not quite sure what we're hearing.
25: But while Israel's presence here might have prompted boycotts in advance, inside on the night, there was no real protest. Just a few flags in this footage sent to Sky News by a fan. On stage, Noam Batan delivering a flawless performance.
4: Expect that to do incredibly well with the viewers' votes.
25: While he went down well with the judges, when the audience votes came in, Israel seemed about to win until Bulgaria became the surprise victors.
26: A massive cheer for Israel, and then... Okay. When that died down, massive boo.
27: That was almost a riot inside, and we were here for it, kind of. It was interesting.
28: Probably the most exciting Eurovision there's been yet for the last, like, 5-6 years or so.
25: Earlier in the day, hundreds had marched on the stadium, arguing how Israel's conducted its war in Gaza should have been enough to merit it being kicked out.
29: It's an honour that we can show all of the world that there's resistance. And it shows that especially in the youth, the majority is against Israel being part of the song contest.
30: For some, this year's Eurovision became a symbolic battleground over Europe's moral identity. But of course, the irony is that in many ways, boycotts and there being a lesser spread of countries voting undoubtedly contributed to Israel's near miss.
25: This was the reaction of Israeli journalists who'd been watching.
31: This is a moment.
32: We're so glad we don't need to host Eurovision now.
25: Of course, all the drama was at least a distraction from the UK's poor performance.
4: He looks like he had a great time. I mean, this is not his natural habitat.
25: Singer Look Mum No Computer barely avoiding the embarrassment of Look Mum No Points.
4: 0 points.
33: Oh. I know some people might see it as a bit of comedy, a bit of fun, but actually there's lots of people who see this as quite a serious way of presenting the United Kingdom on an international stage. And the way that it's approached at the moment certainly isn't working.
25: From boycotts to bad vocals, protests to political rows, this was a Eurovision that at times felt bigger than the songs themselves, and certainly one nobody will forget in a hurry. Katie Spencer, Sky News in Vienna.
7: Oh well, there's always next year. Time for a look at the weather now.
34: I hope we haven't forgotten anything.
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7: The weather remains changeable for the next few days, but conditions are expected to be settled by the end of the week. Warmer days, milder nights to come, temperatures reaching the mid-20s Celsius. But let's get through this afternoon first, when there'll be a mix of sunny spells and showers, and they'll be most frequent and widespread in the north and west. Some will spread inland and across to the east. Temperatures getting up to 10, 11, 13, 14 across much of the country, 16 in the southeast, which is about average for the time of the year. Later in the day, showers in the northwest will become heavy and slow-moving with the occasional rumble of thunder. That risk will extend into the southwest this evening.
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7: 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In a moment, all the highlights from Sunday morning with Trevor Phillips.
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6: The Labour Party wants a new boss, and at least two of its leading lights, Wes Streeting and Andy Burnham, reckon it should be them. Maybe Angela Rayner does too, which is a relief, because for a while there, it seemed like nobody wanted the job.
8: Absolutely not, and I don't want to be leader of the Labour Party. I'm very happy and honoured to do the job.
6: What kind of politician are you? You don't want to be leader of your party?
8: No, I'm very happy and honoured and to be deputy prime minister of this country.
6: You know this is being recorded, don't you? Because actually, that means one day, if you do, somebody's going to play it back to you.
8: Absolutely. I'll be happy for you to play it back to me. I have no desire to go for the leadership of the Labour Party. My desire is to deliver for the people of this country who have given me opportunities beyond what I could have dreamed of.
6: Say the word never.
8: Never.
6: Are you ready to take on the mantle if and when the call comes?
9: I'm ready to do the job that I've been asked to do as the country's health secretary. There is no other job I would rather be doing.
6: The question I want to ask you that I asked Angela Rayner is, you say there's only one job you're interested in, and it's one you've got now. And I said to her, does that mean that you would never be interested in the top job? Same question to you?
9: Yeah, well, I know, I know exactly what you're up to, and it's mischief-making.
6: Mischief-making? Moi? Come on. Well, of course, the Prime Minister's dwindling band of supporters are pointing out that there's no vacancy at number 10. But since Labour's May the 7th drubbing, all these shrinking violets have been quietly letting it be known that if their arms were twisted, they might just be persuaded to serve a nation desperate for fresh leadership. Well, we're already getting some vaguely EU-friendly vibes from Streeting and Burnham. But so far, we know little about what any of these people would do that is different about crunchy here-and-now issues, like immigration, like housing, like crime, like social care or welfare reform. What we do know is that they all think that they're best placed to defeat Nigel Farage whenever a general election comes. But I think they'll need to come up with a better strategy than Labour's efforts so far to paint Farage as a racist, Islamophobic, lazy, greedy one-man band. That just has not worked. Last week, Reform captured almost 1,500 new council seats and 14 councils. The questions that all the candidates might do well to ask themselves before more finger-pointing is this. If so many of our fellow citizens voted for an outfit we regard as disreputable and loathsome rather than our party, what in heaven's name must they be saying about us behind our backs? Let's speak now to Culture Secretary Lisa Nandy. All right, let's talk about what many people in your party, pretty much everybody in your party, is talking about right now. First of all, do you expect Keir Starmer to have left number 10 down in Downing Street in time for the summer school holidays?
2: No, I don't. I've spoken to the Prime Minister several times over the last week, and he was very clear with the Cabinet on Tuesday that if people want to challenge him, there is a process for doing that. There is a way to trigger a leadership contest to be leader of the Labour Party and to succeed him as Prime Minister. Nobody has done that yet, despite the absolute feverish speculation. Every hour on the hour for the last week, I've read that Wes Streeting was about to launch a challenge, that Andy Burnham was about to contest every seat in Greater Manchester, including my own, that Angela Rayner was written off, that Angela Rayner was now challenging. And most of it has turned out to be just froth and nonsense. We've got to get on with the job. We promised people that we would bring change to their lives, and we've got to take that fight out to the country and show that we can do it.
6: Well, froth and nonsense. The Health Secretary has resigned. Mr. Burnham essentially is giving up, you know, what was a pretty significant post to run for backbenches. And they're pretty clear. I mean, Mr. Streeting said yesterday, I am standing. Mr. Burnham, basically, if you understand English, said pretty much the same thing. So they want a leadership contest. If they are successful, do you think, having talked to the Prime Minister, is there any part of him that might say, you know what, time to call it a day if there is a contest?
2: Well, look, I can't speak for the Prime Minister. Only he can do that. I know that he weighs up the very heavy responsibility on him to make sure that we deliver on the promise that we made to people to create bigger and far more fundamental change in people's lives with far greater urgency than they've seen from us so far. I think there's a recognition across the whole party, whether it's Andy, Wes, Keir or any other man involved in our political movement, who have been saying that very openly for some time. But I believe that we've got to pull together, we've got to move forwards. And the Prime Minister, of course, has to make his own decision about whether he wants to take that next fight forwards. And ultimately, whether he does that will be up to him, it'll be up to Labour MPs, and it'll be up to the people of this country. But I was talking to quite a few Tory MPs in Parliament this week when we were down there delivering the King's speech, setting out changes to send and provision in schools and other things that will really help people. They were saying to me, you know, this is one of the ways in which this country was allowed to get into the state that it did, that we inherited in 2024. Because when you have this kind of introspection, what ends up happening is that things just stop moving in government, and we cannot allow that to happen. I'm here today talking to you, wanting to talk to you about how we're launching a bid to bring the Olympics to the north. I'd love to talk to you about the work we're doing rebuilding youth work and youth workers all over the country. But instead, we're talking about this, and Westminster has been talking about little else for a week. So I think it's time that we brought people back into the conversation. They sent us a message loud and clear last Thursday that they want far more urgent, far bolder change. I agree with the Prime Minister on that. I agree with Andy Burnham on that. I think it's time that we took that fight out and started showing people that we will not hesitate to take on any system that stands in the way of them living a better life.
6: I mean, look, I just don't want to make too big a point of it, but there's only a by-election because one of your MPs stood down explicitly to allow Andy Burnham to stand. I mean, what is your point of view here? Is it that you think this is all a terrible mistake, there shouldn't be a by-election, you should be getting on the job with the job, or is it that you think Andy Burnham should be giving up Manchester and coming back to Manchester? And he's been pretty explicit. The reason for that is so you can become leader. Just be clear with us. What do you want to happen?
2: Yeah, what I want to happen is I want Andy to be able to return to Parliament. I said last time that the NEC, the National Executive Committee and Labour decided to block him, that I believe that was a mistake. And if I'd been involved in that decision, I would have voted to allow him to come back. I want the voices of people from towns like mine, and he lives just down the road in Lee, to be heard loud and clear in Westminster. Okay. I agree with the Prime Minister that the change that we've delivered so far has been significant, but it needs to be bolder and bigger and more fundamental and more urgent. And the sort of fights that we've been prepared to have in recent years, like the fight for renters, the fight for workers, the fight for football fans, I've still got the scars on my back from that particular fight. People need to see more of that from us. I think Andy can come and bring that perspective and that fight and that energy to this team. I want us to pull together and I want us to get on with delivering on the promise that we made 2 years ago.
6: OK, look, Mr. Streeting has started to set out his stall, and he chose the ground on which he wants to fight. He has said straight away that he thinks that this country should one day be back in the EU. Is that the right grounds on which to fight? And do you agree with that aim?
2: Well, I like and respect Wes a lot, and I listened carefully to what he had to say yesterday. I think, you know, I have a different perspective on this than we do as a government. The government that he was part of until recently has been trying to take a far more pragmatic approach to bringing us closer to Europe and repairing some of the damage that was done from a poor Brexit deal to people's living standards in parts of the country like mine, rather than reopening the Brexit wars and going round back again round
6: so
2: that
6: you
2: track.
6: Think he's wrong. He's wrong to make this pitch to rejoin the EU.
2: Well, I just think it's a bit odd, if I'm honest, because essentially, if the rejoining the EU is the answer to what we were just told loud and clear by the country and, you know, parts of the country like mine, where 25 out of 25, we lost 25 out of 25 wards, 24 of them to reform. If rejoining the EU is the answer, then essentially what we're saying to people is life was fine in 2015. We just need to go back there.
6: You give the same advice to Mr. Burnham. Let's not get back onto that whole Brexit Remain train. Let's focus on other things.
2: Well, I mean, Andy's got to speak for himself, as has Wes. And, you know, frankly, I'm not here to be a spokesperson for whichever man offers an opinion on politics in the Labour Party. But what I would say is that I've heard a lot from Andy and seen a lot in terms of what he's doing as Mayor of Greater Manchester that is squarely focused on people's living standards, on public transport, on good jobs and growth that people can really feel the benefit of. And I think that's exactly where we need to be as a party.
6: I want to ask you about reform in a second, but just before we go to that, I've noticed that I think now four times in this interview you have referred to men competing. Are you making a point here?
2: I mean, it's just not lost on me, Trevor, that I'm being interviewed by a man being asked to give my views about several men in the Labour Party who I'm clearly not a spokesperson for. I'm sorry if I'm coming across as a bit irritated. I think what is really winding me up, if I'm honest, is that people told us loud and clear last Thursday that things weren't good enough, that they needed far more fundamental, far more urgent change in their lives. And somehow we seem to have just cut them out completely out of the conversation over the last week. And Westminster has gone into introspection mode, where the debate is being led about personalities and about individuals. Where

0: and think bigger.
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0: And women to the ground as they almost 100 arrests.
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0: Kevin Baynock, the government refused entry to several foreign activists yesterday who were headed for the Unite the Kingdom march in London. Were they right to do so?
1: So the government and the security services have the right to make a call on who comes into the country. I'm less interested in what foreigners want to come and do here. I'm more interested in what the people of this country are concerned about. We have a right to protest, but there is no right for everybody to come to our country to protest. They should explain what the reasons were. I'm really concerned about the fact that we needed 4,000 police in London. I'm an Essex MP. This impacts people outside London, where they're taking our police officers. People have to cancel their leave to police these endless protests that are going on in London. That, you know, dozens of people constantly being arrested. It's having an impact on the whole country.
0: Would you have banned either of these marches, the Palestine Action One or the Tommy Robinson march?
1: So I have said that we should now start banning the pro-Palestinian marches because they are creating a climate of intimidation and fear against Jewish people. All this globalised, the Intifada and from the river to the sea nonsense is a cover for wiping out Jewish people.
0: On those marches who don't think that that's what they're doing.
1: That may be the case, but there are others who know what that's about, and it's encouraging them. We've seen murders at a synagogue in Heaton Park. We have seen what happened in Golders Green just a few weeks ago, two attempted murders. I think it's time, we should call time on that.
0: Let's deal with what seems to be coming down the track. Both Wes Streeting and, to some extent, Andy Burnham said yesterday that the Labour Party under their leadership would move closer to the EU. In fact, Wes Streeting said at some point he wants to be back in the EU. How do you respond?
1: This is exactly what I'm talking about. The country wants us to make the best of Brexit, make the best of leaving the EU. The idea of starting again, going backwards, having all of these negotiations, this is a sign of a Labour Party that does not have a plan for the country.

0: country. So they want to go back and refight wars which were settled a long time ago. And I'm saying that we're the only ones who have a plan, making the best of leaving.
1: You guys had 8 years to make the best of Brexit, and
0: that's not
1: and
0: true.
1: You made pretty hash of it, to the extent that more than the majority of population now think that Brexit was a bad decision.
0: I completely disagree. We left the European Union in January 2020. That's not even 8 years ago, let alone when we lost the election.
1: Yeah, but
0: that's
1: since 2016.
0: I wasn't even an MP then. I wasn't an MP when we voted to leave the European Union. I came in after that. The point I'm making is that things like scrapping green taxes off our energy bills, scrapping VAT off our energy bills. You can't do that if you're in the EU. We have an advantage over other countries when it comes to jet fuel and the rules around refueling while we're having this fuel price drop because we're not in the EU. We should be using the advantages of it, not going back to the past, rehashing this argument. It's not going to be as simple as walking through a door. It's going to be years more of negotiations, years more of the country not being governed. These people do not have a plan for the country. They're just throwing this out there.
1: The Conservatives
0: have a plan.
1: You're rather casual about the likelihood of a change in leadership. Isn't real danger that right now, you know, you're very confident this morning, you're very confident this week in the House, but you're facing the least popular politician in the country, possibly since records began, or one of the least popular, and you would now be up against the most popular if Andy Burnham became leader. You are facing a real threat.
0: He's only popular because he hasn't had to do anything. Politics is about making difficult decisions. As soon as he comes in and realises there's no money to throw about, he's going to become unpopular. Andy Burnham is talking about, you know, increasing borrowing. That's going to hit everybody's mortgages. That's going to hit borrowing costs for this country. It's going to put billions on debt interest. We will be paying a Burnham premium. I do not think that that's going to make him popular at all.
1: You are riding the wave, I suppose, of the government's discomfiture. And you've, you know, to give you credit, you've embarrassed them over the Chagos Islands, over Mandelson, over their own divisions and all. But if you look at the results on May the 7th, you didn't benefit. It was Nigel Farage who benefited. You're eventually going to have to work with him, aren't you?
0: So I said that I'm not doing any deals with Nigel Farage. I mean, look at what he's talking about right now. He wasn't doing his job last week. He didn't turn up for the King's Speech. He has this fishy £5 million donation, which he kept a secret, that's now being investigated. Richard Tice and Robert Jenrick, they all have, you know, sleaze allegations against
1: them. You can say all of this about him.
0: I'm not doing deals.
1: But the voters...
0: I'm not doing deals.
1: The voters aren't listening to that.
0: Yes.
1: The voters chose him on May the 7th.
0: No.
1: 14 councils, 1,500 new councillors.
0: Some voters did.
1: You lost,
0: yes,
1: I think, what,
0: you know,
1: 500,
0: 600? Trevor, do you know what? The places that voted Reform last year, like Hertfordshire, we're winning back those seats from Reform because when people get Reform, they don't like it. Worcestershire County Council is now in a complete mess. They're cycling through leaders, kicking each other out. People are suffering. Those who are living under Reform are suffering. Let me be very clear, no deals. If people want Conservative policies, they need to vote Conservative.
1: I know
0: we're
1: not
0: stitching anything up to help Nigel Farage or to help Reform.
1: I know it's early on Sunday morning. I may be missing the point here, but I think Reform won more than 1,400 new seats last week. I think that you lost, getting on for 700.
0: Nope, that's not true.
1: How many did you lose?
0: No, that's not true. And also, don't forget...
1: How many did you lose?
0: No, Trevor, we lost... I'm not here to say we didn't lose seats, but these are seats that we won at the height of conservatism, you know, when Boris Johnson was there. We have gone forward since last year.
1: The voters...
0: No, I'm not playing this game, Trevor. I'm not playing this game. We want seats of Labour.
1: The democracy game, like the voters...
0: No, I know what you're trying to
1: do. Right?
0: I'm not here to talk about Reform. If people want Reform, they'll vote Reform. If people want Conservatism, they'll vote Conservatives. I'm not doing a deal. That's the point. And I'm tired of people constantly making politics a game. Who are you going to do a deal with? Who are you stitching this up with? I'm here to talk about bringing down the welfare bill, cutting our energy bills, making sure that we are economically successful, getting Britain working. I don't want to hear about Nigel Farage, who doesn't have any policies and is just messing around. He might be doing well on a protest vote.
1: Any of those things.
0: No, it's 3 years until a general election.
1: You get elected.
0: It's 3 years until a general election. Is there a general election tomorrow, Trevor? I don't think so. People voted in councils that are being abolished next year. It's a free hit. I am telling you now that Nigel Farage is making the same mistake Labour did, thinking that winning elections is the same as running the country. It's not the same. He will run into problems like Keir Starmer has, like Andy Burnham will. There's only one party that's talking any sense. That's my party, the Conservative Party.
1: You can't get to do any of that unless you get elected. Let's do things one at a time.
0: Otherwise, the country's going to be in chaos for years.
1: But you seem reluctant to accept what the voters said. Voters voted for reform. They didn't vote for your party. Do you want a general election now?
0: The voters voted for Labour in 2024, and they had a historic landslide. Look at where they are now. So stop pretending that local elections are the same as a general election. It's not the same. You know what you're doing. I'm not playing the game.
1: All right.
0: You know what you're doing. It's very silly. Labour won a historic landslide. Look at where they are now. So we know that there's all to play for in 2029, and the Conservative Party is ready. We're going to be even more ready. We've only just started with our plans. And we've got the best offer.
1: If Sir Keir Starmer has to stand down and Mr. Burnham or Mrs. Streeting or Ms. Rayner becomes leader of the Labour Party and Prime Minister, will you call for a general election?
0: So I think that Rachel Reeves has actually said something which makes sense for once. She said if there's a leadership election, the country is going to be plunged into chaos. So I think that they should have an election if they do what they say they're going to do, have a completely different mandate. The time when you don't have a general election is when you continue the mandate. They're talking about leaving going back into the EU, rejoining and so on. They have to have a general election. They do.
1: So if there's a new leader, you think there must be a general election?
0: I think if they're changing the mandate that Labour was elected on, yes. But as far as I'm concerned, Labour cannot govern. It doesn't matter whether there's a new leader or not. Their backbenchers are all left-wing. They just want to spend more and more money. They don't know how to fix anything. They don't know how to fix energy crisis. They don't know how to create jobs. Young people in our country aren't getting jobs. They're struggling. Unemployment has increased every single month since Labour came into office. That's what worries me. What worries me is that I'm going to have a huge mess in 3 years' time to clean up, because every day they're making it worse.

0: Good afternoon. You're watching Sky News Today. I'm Matt Barbett. It is 3 o'clock. The top stories. The potential race to replace Sir Keir Starmer heats up as West Streeting's desire to rejoin the EU opens new division inside Labour.
1: I like and respect Wes a lot, and I listened carefully to what he had to say yesterday. I think, you know, I have a different perspective on this than we do as a government. Well, I just think it's a bit odd, if I'm honest.
0: Also ahead, the World Health Organization declares an Ebola outbreak in Africa is a public health emergency. A top police officer calls on Celtic to be more accountable following fan disorder after its Scottish Premiership title victory over Hearts. Ukraine sounds the alarm about the way it says Russia is edging its way back onto the world sporting stage. Plus, Bulgaria celebrates its first Eurovision win as the UK comes last again. Good afternoon. A senior cabinet minister's hit out at speculation about a Labour leadership contest as froth and nonsense. The Culture Secretary, Lisa Nandy, also criticised the former Health Secretary, Wes Streeting, for reopening the Brexit debate in his pitch to topple Keir Starmer. The Greater Manchester Mayor, Andy Burnham, has previously indicated his support for rejoining the EU as he looks to stand in Makerfield, which is a Brexit voting area, when the referendum was held nearly 10 years ago.
1: I like and respect Wes a lot, and I listened carefully to what he had to say yesterday. I think, you know, I have a different perspective on this than we do as a government. The government that he was part of until recently has been trying to take a far more pragmatic approach to bringing us closer to Europe and repairing some of the damage that was done from a poor Brexit deal to people's living standards in parts of the country like mine, rather than reopening the Brexit wars and going round back again round that track.
2: He's wrong. He's wrong to make this pitch to rejoin the EU.
1: Well, I just think it's a bit odd, if I'm honest, because essentially, if the rejoining the EU is the answer to what we were just told loud and clear by the country and, you know, parts of the country like mine, where 25 out of 25 we lost 25 out of 25 wards, 24 of them to reform. If rejoining the EU is the answer, then essentially what we're saying to people is life was fine in 2015. We just need to go back there. I know Wes is coming up to campaign in the by-election quite soon. He will hear loud and clear from people in places like Wigan, Ashton, Winstanley, across Makerfield, that that is absolutely not the case. And the answer has to be bigger. It has to be the sort of things this government is focusing on.
0: The Conservative leader, Kemi Badenoch, also spoke to Sky's Trevor Phillips and said the moment to rejoin the EU, she thinks, has passed.
3: The country wants us to make the best of Brexit, make the best of leaving the EU. The idea of starting again, going backwards, having all of these negotiations, this is a sign of a Labour Party that does not have a plan for the country. So they want to go back and refight wars which were settled a long time ago. And I'm saying that we're the only ones who have a plan, making the best of leaving the EU.
2: You guys had 8 years to make the best of Brexit,
3: and that's not true.
2: You made a hash of it to the extent that more than the majority of population now think that Brexit was a bad decision.
3: I disagree. We left the European Union in January 2020. That's not even 8 years ago, let alone when we lost the election.
2: Yeah, but
3: that's
2: since 2016.
3: I wasn't even an MP then. I wasn't an MP when we voted to leave the European Union. I came in after that. The point I'm making is that things like scrapping green taxes off our energy bills, scrapping VAT off our energy bills. You can't do that if you're in the EU. We have an advantage over other countries when it comes to jet fuel and the rules around refueling while we're having this fuel price drop because we're not in the EU. We should be using the advantages of it, not going back to the past, rehashing this argument. It's not going to be as simple as walking through a door. It's going to be years more of negotiations.
0: Our political correspondent Alex Rogers has more on this now from Westminster.
4: I think Lisa Nandy really speaks to the divides that's in Labour over Brexit in the EU. She represents a red wall seat and one that voted heavily to leave the European Union. So she and a lot of her colleagues will not want to revisit this debate. Many of them blame the loss in 2019, that general election, on calls from some of the cabinet to rejoin the EU. They think that was really damaging. But Wes Streeting seems confident to reopen this debate. He was speaking at a conference yesterday held by Progress, which is a think tank, the Blairite think tank of the Labour Party. And this is what he said. He said, the biggest economic opportunity we have is on our doorstep. We need a new special relationship with the EU because Britain's future lies with Europe and one day back in the European Union. Now, I think what he's doing there is he's appealing to the Labour membership. He's also appealing to Labour MPs and voters who are maybe being persuaded further to the left by the Green Party, and where Labour is also losing votes to. Rachel Reeves has also spoken about Brexit and the damage it's done to the long-term damage it's done to the economy, suggesting it possibly as a solution to the cost of living crisis. But I think, as Kemi Badenoch was alluding to she will be able to argue, and Nigel Farage and Reform will be able to argue, that Labour don't have new ideas. They're rehashing the old arguments of the past. And we know that these opposition parties will very much try to exploit the divisions that are already cropping up in Labour, as we can see.
0: Alex also spoke to Simon Dubbins from the Unite Union and asked him for his views on the leadership debate within Labour.
5: I think the period of Keir Starmer's leadership is obviously over. It will be very interesting to see what happens in the Macclesfield by-election, whether Andy Burnham comes through and can win that or not. It's obviously going to be a very difficult contest. But we'll see what happens. As I keep saying, we will support politicians that support us. Now, we will need to see very clearly that Andy Burnham or Angela Rayner, if she's in the ring as well, give the commitments that we want to see on improving trade union rights and workers' rights. We really do need a second employment rights bill to address some of the weaknesses in the first one. But I did see that Andy Burnham, I believe today, has commented on the need to take public ownership of the water and energy industries. And that would be something that would clearly be welcomed by Unite members.
6: You mentioned Andy Burnham a couple of times. Is he the candidate that you most like the look of at the moment?
5: Well, as I say, we'll need to see if he gives the commitments that we require. We will support politicians who support our agenda. If Andy Burnham gives those commitments and makes it clear, and I'm hopeful that the Labour Party realises it needs to change direction and have a far more radical politics to address the problems that the country and working people face, then we'll see where we go from there. But that would also need to be a discussion, and this is important from a Unite perspective. We need to also have discussions with the other trade unions that are affiliated and see if we can build a consensus around the candidate that we wish to see as Labour Party leader.
6: So it sounds like you think Labour should tack left, move further to the left. Does that sort of disqualify Wes Streeting as someone you might look favourably on as a leader?
5: I certainly can't imagine ever supporting Wes Streeting becoming leader of the Labour Party. And in terms of tacking to the left and being more radical, absolutely. I said many times that Joe Biden, as president, some of his position on trade union and workers' right made him look like a member of the Socialist Workers' Party compared to Keir Starmer. Whilst Keir Starmer was sacking members of his shadow cabinet for appearing on picket lines, Joe Biden was on the auto workers' picket line supporting their struggles. And the government at that time had a very clear agenda to invest in greening the economy, the CHIPS Act, the infrastructure bills and so on. I'd like to see a Labour government that really has a bold agenda to try and transform the country rather than some of the piecemeal, quite weak steps that this government's taken.
6: What do you make of Wes Streeting's argument on the EU, saying that Britain's future lies with the EU and one day back in the European Union? Do you agree with that?
5: Well, look, our union campaigned to remain in the European Union. I actually ran our referendum campaign. We were not having any delusions about the European Union, but we really did believe that in terms of investment, protecting jobs, workers' rights, and also peace and stability in Europe, staying in the European Union was absolutely essential. Whether or not we actually rejoin, that's a different question, but we absolutely do need a closer relationship. We have members, thousands and thousands of members in the auto industry and across manufacturing. 80% of the cars produced in the UK are exported to the European Union. Likewise, 80% of the steel exports we have are exported to the European Union. So we absolutely do need a closer relationship with the European Union. What that looks like going forward, we'll have to see, but I welcome the fact that they seem to be moving in that direction.
0: Well, earlier, I spoke to one of the Labour Party's biggest donors, Dale Vince, who's given them millions. He told me that he backs Keir Starmer to stay in the top job.
7: Well, I just don't think it's in the best interests of the country right now. We're not even two years into the five-year period. Keir won a massive mandate for change. He hasn't implemented enough of it. I think that's a fact we could all probably agree on. I think he would agree on that. But the idea that a new leader is the answer, I think is just a big mistake. It's a massive distraction from getting on with the job. And, you know, there's a few global crises swirling around behind us as well that, you know, the government needs to be focused on. And at the moment, a lot of the government are focused on, you know, jockeying for position and stuff like that. I think it's a terrible distraction.
0: A lot of the government, though, Labour, certainly, and members of Parliament, are focused on the terrible showing in the recent local elections and all but wiped out in Wales as well. That's what this is really about. This isn't just vibes. This isn't just an instinctive reaction, change for change's sake. They're basing it on the most recent polling, which was terrible.
7: Yeah, but they're projecting ahead 3 years from now, just slightly more than, and saying, oh, we don't think Keir Starmer can win the next election. Nobody thought he could win the last election, if you remember. And then if you look at the numbers themselves...
0: Hang on. It was pretty much in the bag. The polling suggested months before the last general election. Maybe the problem was they were too careful with that Ming vase and didn't plan for actually getting into government, did they?
7: It's quite possible. You're right. A few months out, it looked like a certainty. But if you went back a year or so, it didn't look like a certainty at all, because the gulf, the vote swing that was required was really huge. And, you know, today to sit here 3 years from the election and say it can't be done, I say we've been here before. And, I think Labour have been too cautious. Keir's made mistakes. He knows that. But, you know, there are things we need to get on and do. We don't need the distraction of a leadership contest.
0: Next, the World Health Organization has declared an Ebola outbreak in the Democratic Republic of Congo and in Uganda, a public health emergency of international concern. Our correspondent Adele Robinson has this report, and a warning, it does contain some flashing images.
8: The Ebola outbreak in the Democratic Republic of Congo is now at its highest international alert, declared a global health emergency by the World Health Organization. It's spread in cities and towns like Bunia.
9: This disease that has appeared in our community is causing great concern. Every day people are dying in Rampara, and this has been happening for about a week. In a single day we bury 2, 3, even more people.
8: Symptoms include fever, vomiting and bleeding. It spreads through sharing bodily fluids. More than 80 have died so far, over 200 more suspected cases.
10: Ebola was generated at the community level without going to health centres. People in the community said it was witchcraft. Now, when our teams are tracing cases, we realise that the first person fell ill in late April and died on April 24th in Bunia. It was the return of this body to the Mungwalu health zone that caused the Ebola outbreak to escalate.
8: The outbreak's now also crossed the border into Uganda to its capital, Kampala, where at least two people who travelled from the DRC were confirmed to have Ebola.
11: When I heard them saying they had got one suspect of Ebola, well, it frightened me. It's not a simple disease. It's a deadly disease, well. So I should say, me as a Ugandan, I'm really frightened. I'm worried. I'm scared.
12: Are you scared of catching it, Addy? Are you scared of catching it?
13: No, I'm dressing.
8: In 2014, Sky's special correspondent visited a UN Ebola centre in Liberia. It was one of the biggest outbreaks in West Africa. More than 28,000 people died. The strain this time is a less common one, the Bundibugyo virus, with no current approved vaccine.
14: Currently, I'm on panic mode because people are dying. I don't have medicines, I don't have vaccine to support. We have some candidate vaccine, some candidate medicine. We are pushing this route. We hope that we can have something in the next coming weeks.
8: The disease is in urban areas, making the chance of wider transmission higher. The global health community is watching closely.
15: It might seem a really long way to be talking about this terrible situation that's impacting, devastating for these local communities, but we are you know, it's a global community and people travel, but these disease outbreaks can happen in many kinds of settings. So we always need to learn and understand and have capacity in the region so that we can respond and act on these outbreaks.
8: While the WHO says it currently does not meet the criteria of a pandemic emergency, the priority now is stopping the outbreak from spreading further across the region and beyond. Adele Robinson, Sky News.
0: Disorder in Glasgow has overshadowed Celtic's Scottish Premiership title victory yesterday over Hearts. Two police officers were seriously injured. There were more than a dozen arrests at the stadium and in and around the Trongate area of the city after the match yesterday.
13: No matter which team wins a league, there has to be a contingency in place that supports safe celebrations at the ground and away from the ground. This is the fourth or fifth year where Police Scotland have owned the responsibility for the post-match celebrations. This is the fourth or fifth year where our officers have came under attack, and I cannot condemn that disorder and that level of violence. I accept that it's a minority of supporters. The majority of supporters just want to have fun and enjoy their day and enjoy the celebration. But there must be safe arrangements made, and the clubs and the local authorities, no matter who wins, must take more responsibility to ensure that's in place.
0: Sky Sports reporter Adam Binney sheds more light on who the police say has responsibility for the post-match scenes.
16: In terms of safety and security within the stadiums, all of the responsibility there lies with the stadium operators, and in this case that would be Celtic Football Club. But let's just run you through a bit of a timeline as to what we understand really took place over the past 24 hours or so. Now, not since 1991 have we had this situation. For those who don't really know Scottish football, don't follow it, we haven't had this situation where the top two teams going into the final day are vying for the title and playing against one another. That's what happened yesterday. So a lot of the emotion was heightened because of that, with so much at stake in this game. And it was decided all quite late on as well. A dramatic game with two late goals. Eventually Celtic ending up as the victors, just pipping Hearts to that Scottish Premiership title. Perhaps the joy, the jubilation and the emotion involved there for the supporters got the better of some of them as they then encroached onto the field of play. A number of Celtic supporters then breaching onto the pitch, and things turned a little bit sour when some of those supporters, and I must stress a minority of Celtic supporters, then approached some of the Hearts players who were trying to make their way back down the tunnel. Now, Hearts did indeed manage to get down the tunnel. They were escorted away by some of the club staff. They then very briefly went into the dressing rooms before making a quick escape for the team bus. Now, the players were still actually dressed in their kits and their boots as well as they boarded the team bus. We got that statement from Heart of Midlothian last night. They condemned what they call the utterly shameful post-match scenes that they say were embarrassing for Scottish football. But really the disorder all really came and was heightened thereafter. Actually, it spilled onto the streets of Glasgow in the city centre after the match itself. Police Scotland say that they were dealing with around about 3,000 Celtic supporters in the Trongate area of the city, where they encountered what they say unacceptable levels of violence and disorder. Now, in terms of arrests and injuries there, the Trongate area, there was 10 made there, 4 in Edinburgh and 4 within the stadium itself. There were also a number of injuries reported, 3 to members of the public and 2 to police officers as well, including one injury to a police officer which is described as serious. That was while this particular officer was dealing with a medical emergency. They were struck by a glass bottle from one of the members of the public there. I've just been speaking to the assistant chief constable, who sounds a bit fed up because this isn't something new. We've been used to these title celebrations and parties spilling over onto the streets of Glasgow in the last few years now, but he says ultimately the responsibility is with the clubs. We've also had a statement from the SPFL, that's a governing body for the league. They've condemned the post-match scenes and particularly the pitch incursions. And quite interesting to note as well, just towards the end of that statement, they reminded everyone that in England and Wales, since 1991, it's been a criminal offence to enter the field of play as a supporter. That's not the case up here in Scotland.
0: As Adam Binney reporting for us. Now, Russia says at least 4 people have been killed in one of Ukraine's largest drone strikes of the war. 3 of those killed were in Moscow, where several others were injured. The drones mostly hit near an oil refinery in the city, but some debris also fell on Moscow's main airport. Meanwhile, Ukraine says Russian drone strikes injured 8 people on its territory last night. Ukraine is also warning the International Olympic Committee not to soften its stance on Russian athletes, fearing competitors are slowly edging back into global competitions. The IOC's new leadership is hinting that blanket bans may become a thing of the past, saying individuals shouldn't be punished for their government's actions. Our sports correspondent Rob Harris has more.
17: How long will Russian teams be excluded from events like this, the World Team Table Tennis Championships? Well, the direction of travel from the International Olympic Committee is ending blanket bans on Russia, even as the war on Ukraine continues now into a 5th year. But there is anger. I've been speaking to one of the most high-profile Ukrainians who's protested against the IOC, Vladislav Hereskevich.
18: I believe it's a very wrong turn in history to bring back Russian flags right now.
17: At the Winter Olympics in February, Hereskevich wanted to compete in this helmet, remembering Ukrainian athletes killed by Russia, but he was banned.
18: It's pretty wild that they tried still, during all that time, they tried to hide behind the quote that sport is out of politics. It's crazy because scale of war doesn't get any smaller, and with that, you kind of doing normalization actions of Russia in Ukraine. We are not talking about we try to ban Russian athletes because they're Russians, but we try to ban them because they're spreading Russian propaganda, which is killing us.
17: These sports facilities were recently attacked in Sumy. But for the IOC, it now feels too complicated to intervene, to be consistent, when there are multiple conflicts, but they only intervene over one. So the Olympics ban on Belarus, Russia's war ally, is now being lifted. And the barrier to Russia's return to competing under its own flag and anthem is actually the revival of a past scandal, state-orchestrated doping. That's why Russian teams were banned from the Olympics in the years before the full-scale invasion of Ukraine. And the IOC is now concerned about new allegations linking a Russian anti-doping leader with the past cover-up of positive tests.
19: In 2016, I was still an athlete, and it is a huge importance for me to do whatever we can to ensure that the field of play, whenever any athletes are coming back to competition, it is the cleanest and fairest field of play that we can provide.
17: Russia's Olympic Committee hasn't responded to attempts to seek comment, but their teams are already being restored to international sport in youth events with full status, in table tennis, football, and the Youth Olympics later this year. The global boss of table tennis reflects how many sports want to steer clear of politics and being the arbiters on human rights.
20: When it comes to the ongoing conflicts around the world, our main take is that we want to be an open sport where everyone can come to the table and play. I strongly believe in no one athlete should be guilty for their passport.
17: And it's why the Olympics no longer wants to ban entire teams over wars. Bringing Russia back for LA 2028 looks increasingly likely. Rob Harris, Sky News.
0: This is Sky News today. Coming up, Bulgaria won Eurovision for the first time last night. The UK came last.
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0: Bulgaria won Eurovision last night for the first time ever by singing a song called Bangaranga. It was another bad night, though, for the UK. They finished last. Away from the music, it was also the contest's most political year yet, with five countries boycotting it over Israel's inclusion in the competition. A warning, this report from our arts and entertainment correspondent Katie Spencer has flash photography.
2: Quite a strong reaction to that in
3: we
2: the hall.
3: For some, Israel had been the unwanted guests at this party. Few had forecast they'd come quite so close to winning. Before they'd taken to the stage, many were uncertain what to expect.
2: Slightly mixed response at the hall. I'm not quite sure what we're hearing.
3: But while Israel's presence here might have prompted boycotts in advance, inside on the night, there was no real protest. Just a few flags in this footage sent to Sky News by a fan. On stage, Noam Batan delivering a flawless performance.
2: Expect that to do incredibly well with the viewers' votes.
3: While he went down well with the judges, when the audience votes came in, Israel seemed about to win until Bulgaria became the surprise victors.
4: A massive cheer for Israel, and then, okay, when that died down, massive boo.
6: That was almost a riot inside, and we were here for it, kind of. It was interesting.
21: Probably the most exciting Eurovision there's been yet for the last, like, 5-6 years or so.
3: Earlier in the day, hundreds had marched on the stadium, arguing how Israel's conducted its war in Gaza should have been enough to merit it being kicked out.
26: It's an honour that we can show all of the world that there's resistance. And it shows that, especially in the youth, the majority is against Israel being part of the song contest.
27: For some, this year's Eurovision became a symbolic battleground over Europe's moral identity. But of course, the irony is that in many ways, boycotts and there being a lesser spread of countries voting undoubtedly contributed to Israel's near miss.
3: This was the reaction of Israeli journalists who'd been watching.
28: This is a moment.
29: And we're so glad we don't need to host Eurovision now.
3: Of course, all the drama was at least a distraction from the UK's poor performance.
2: He looks like he had a great time. I mean, this is not his natural habitat.
3: Singer Look Mum No Computer barely after avoiding the embarrassment of Look Mum No Points.
2: You have received 0 points. Oh!
30: I know some people might see it as a bit of comedy, a bit of fun, but actually there's lots of people who see this as quite a serious way of presenting the United Kingdom on an international stage, and the way that it's approached at the moment certainly isn't working.
3: From boycotts to bad vocals, protests to political rows, this was a Eurovision that at times felt bigger than the songs themselves, and certainly one nobody will forget in a hurry. Katie Spencer, Sky News in Vienna.
0: Never mind UK, maybe next year you'll get deux points. Time for a look at the weather now.
31: You're looking happy.
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0: Well, brace yourselves because temperatures look like picking up next week. More settled conditions expected by the weekend. For now, though, changeable with showers or longer spells of rain. This afternoon, eastern counties of the UK will be largely dry, but increasingly cloudy as rain spreads from the west. The rain will be heaviest in the north, lighter and more patchy further south. Skies will brighten over Ireland, but there will also be showers too. Temperatures reaching double figures for most, peaking at around 15 or 16 Celsius. In the south today, the wet weather sweeping across England and Wales tonight, lingering into the morning in the southeast. Rain will become slow moving over central and northern Scotland, while showers will persist in the west. Many inland areas becoming dry under clearing skies, but the milder westerly flow will keep it frost-free for most.
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0: 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Coming up, the boss of the Africa Centres for Disease Control and Prevention explains to me how they're fighting to prevent a wider...
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0: More now on the Ebola outbreak in the DRC and in Uganda that the World Health Organization has declared an emergency of international concern. The Director General of the Africa Centers for Disease Control and Prevention, Dr. Jean Kaseya, explained to me earlier how they are in a race against time to stop the spread of the virus.
12: I'm asking myself what is going on. Is it a mutation of the virus or there are other factors? But what we see, the case fatality rate with Budubingo now in DRC and in Uganda is higher than what we knew in the past. This is the third time that we have this Budubingo. The first one was in Uganda in 2008. The second one was in DRC Isiro in 2012. This is the third one. It means we don't have so many information and background regarding this Budubingo outbreak.
0: We've obviously seen outbreaks of Ebola in other African countries as well in the past decade or two. Sierra Leone springs to mind. Have any lessons been learned from those outbreaks that are being used to tackle this, or have health agencies been perhaps complacent?
12: Yes, you know, we are having so many outbreaks for Ebola and others. We are learning from that. As you said, in West Africa, we have Ebola, a Zaire strain. We learned from that. Now, the issue is we need in Africa to start to say we must manufacture vaccines, medicines that we need, because we cannot on a daily basis when we have an outbreak to be on panic mode. Currently, I'm on panic mode because yes. people are dying. I don't have medicines. I don't have vaccine to support countries. Yesterday, I called for a meeting of all partners. We have some candidate vaccine, some candidate medicine. We are pushing this route. We hope that we can have something in the next coming weeks.
0: Doctor, can I ask you perhaps a more difficult question about this? Is there a sense that the rest of the world is still thinking about Ebola as an African problem and not doing enough about it? Because what springs to mind is how many African countries struggled to get vaccines for COVID-19 long after more developed countries had received them.
12: This is the equity issue. And Western countries, they don't understand that when Africa is affected, they are also at risk because people are flying every day. And it means building strong system, supporting Africa, investing in Africa to have the local manufacturing of our vaccine and medicine is also the way to protect Western countries. That one, I think the message must be clear to all of us. We are ready in Africa. Africa CDC already created the African pool procurement mechanism.
0: Yes.
12: We support the African Medicine Agency. We are ready to move forward with this agenda.
0: And again, just thinking about previous outbreaks, we have seen cases of Ebola outside of Africa as a result of outbreaks inside Africa, with cases of this recent outbreak being found in big urban centres like Kinshasa. Is that now more of a concern that it could then make the leap out of these African countries, obviously via air travel, into other places?
12: Today, I'm releasing a statement. I already consulted the chairperson of the African Union Commission. I consulted Dr. Tedros, the Director General. I'm in contact with President Ramaphosa, who's the African champion, and President of Burundi, who's leading the African Union. We are bringing experts together to see if I need to declare Ebola public health emergency of continental security. This is our process per our statute. But the message is so clear. We need, by doing that, make sure that we have the capacity to respond to this outbreak, to minimize the number of people who are affected, but also to protect the world, because we don't want to see travel ban. Travel ban is not acceptable, knowing that we have the capacity to contain this outbreak. I'm clear, and if this outbreak now in DRC is out of Ituri, it's going to other regions, I will take serious steps to see how to bring the government of DRC and other government to support the response, a strong response, because we cannot afford to have this outbreak in many African countries.
0: That was Dr. Jean Kaseya speaking to me a bit earlier on today. You're watching Sky News. Coming up, with one of the world's main energy arteries cut off, can America now produce enough oil?
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6: Young men and women to the ground as they make almost 100 arrests.
0: So the U.S. war with Iran now, and the conflict is choking the world's supply of oil and gas, with countries now turning west for energy. A record number of oil tankers are heading to the U.S., in fact, to fill up. But will America ramp up production to meet demand? Our economics and data editor Ed Conway traveled to the world's energy capital to find out.
15: We timed it just right.
16: The thing that moves it all is your gas, right? That's your energy. That's what drives it to the wellbore.
15: It's always good to have the water behind the oil. So if it's the other way, it don't come out very good. He can show you how it'll separate.
16: So here's your water. Run over the bottom.
17: So that's water that's come from kind of 10,000 feet underground.
16: And then up on top, that's your oil.
15: That's the good stuff.
18: Is there any other substance in the world quite as important right now as this stuff?
15: Oh, he's got to get the oil on the hand, too.
16: That's right.
15: Hand of a working man.
18: Crude oil. Black gold. Pumped fresh from 10,000 feet under the ground here in West Texas.
17: It's quite fluid. It's not too viscous. So it's quite light.
15: It's very light, yes, sir.
18: This is ground zero for one of the biggest stories of the modern age. A seismic shift in global energy, with America standing to benefit from the chaos in the Persian Gulf. Midland, Texas, the capital of the Permian Basin. If there is an epicenter of the shale revolution, well, this is it. Today, the Permian Basin, an 80,000 mile square area of oil-rich shale underlying Texas and New Mexico, produces more crude than nearly every other country in the world. It is a 21st century oil boom, making new billionaires every year.
19: Do you think it's here?
18: Today, hundreds of operators, drillers, contractors and landmen work this patch.
19: You must be Judson. I'm Ed. Ed Conway, how are you? Thank you for having us. This is exciting.
15: Yeah.
19: Thank you.
15: How are you, ma'am?
18: Judson Bennett runs Cheval Oil and Gas. Born in neighbouring Odessa, he spent his life on these lands, rodeo, ranching, and eventually oil.
15: I made my living ranching. That's where it all began, was ranching. That's where my passion came from, and just wanting to be a cowboy. That's me roping. I was in Lovington, New Mexico at a jackpot steer roping. Mm. And this horse was an amazing animal because you could do multiple events on him. And so I just...
19: What was he called?
15: His name was Popeye. He was little but strong.
19: Was he?
15: So, yeah, Popeye was his name.
19: Do you miss it?
15: Every day, man. I love to rope. I love to rope.
18: Judson's taking me to a new acquisition, a well in the scrubland just outside of Midland. Once upon a time,
2: This was a poor, mostly agricultural region. Today, nearly every old farm has an oil plant.
15: I've got like six wells right over in here. Like that's one of my wells over there. This well right in front of us is one of my wells. We just got through working on this well.
17: Okay.
19: So you can hear it whirring away.
15: Yes, sir.
17: And what this is doing is just literally pumping up oil kind of slowly but surely.
15: And that's what this pump jack is doing. It's just going down and allowing the rod to do the work to pull the pump up, opens it up, lets the fluid come into the pump and start filling the tubing so the tubing can start allowing the oil to migrate to the surface.
17: And it's just oil, is it, at this stage? Or is it oil and gas as well?
15: There'll be a little gas in here, but mainly

0: you were, oh my gosh, did you hear they went a mile? And now it's like, oh, so-and-so's going five today, you know.
1: Oh, really?
0: So it's just, that's another thing that technology has just kept this basin alive. Not only fracking, but just in general.
2: Fracking is a unique technology involving long drills running deep underground, horizontally fracturing shale bedrock with sand and water, creating cracks to agitate and release natural gas and crude oil. It has helped America to an energy renaissance and transformed this landscape. There are around a million of these oil wells operational across America today. That's seven times the number of retail gas stations, 70 times the number of McDonald's. To fully appreciate what that means, you need to see it from above. Surveying oil infrastructure is part of what Dan's company does. Well, that and herding cattle.
3: You can smell the oil from those containers.
4: From those holding tanks, yes, sir.
2: Stretching off into the horizon, an unending vista of drills and oil wells, pools of fracking water, storage tanks, the hallmarks of a mammoth energy boom. A boom dependent on a lot of effort, a lot of investment to get each barrel of oil out of the ground.
4: So if you look off here, there's three drilling rigs right there.
3: These are the tall drilling rigs.
4: So these tall ones right here. Yes,
3: okay, so that's your fracking. That's basically the fracking happening right there. But those drilling rigs that are standing up, that's kind of sending down sand and water, pumping it down to kind of do that hydraulic fracking, as it's known. That's what's happening. And basically, there's hundreds of these all over, are there?
4: There's hundreds of them all over.
2: It's hard to get your head round the sheer scale of what's happening here, because these drills and wells extend all the way across the deserts of West Texas and New Mexico. A patchwork landscape of oil rigs, like a printed circuit board, visible all the way from space. And beneath the ground, a vast network of pipelines carrying that oil out across the desert, hundreds of miles to the coast. Many of those lines end up here in Houston. They call this place the energy capital of the world. It is a major hub for oil, gas, and petrochemicals. 10 large oil refineries, more than double the total in all of Britain, a port and a deep water shipping channel that makes this one of the key gateways for all that American oil. David Brazil has spent more than 20 years monitoring the numbers on America's energy industry. He's giving me a tour of the area, but one question looms large. How much more oil can America supply to the rest of the world?
5: Is this whole export operation kind of running as hot as it could?
6: No, it is not.
5: Oh, really?
6: No.
5: There's more that could be pumped.
6: We could still pump and export more.
2: Exports have jumped to a record high of 6 million barrels a day in April, partly due to emergency stockpile releases. But there is still room for more.
6: We estimate that on the Gulf Coast, we have roughly 7 million barrels a day of export capacity.
5: So people in Europe wondering to themselves, okay, we've got this big shortage of oil and, you know, petroleum products. Where is it going to come from? This place could be a big part of that answer.
6: This place could be a very big part for Europe specifically, actually.
2: That explains why, out on the high seas, we are witnessing a striking phenomenon. An armada of empty crude oil tankers turning west in record numbers. Some are heading for this place, Texas City, just south of Houston. Out on the seas beyond this headland are scores of tankers waiting to make their way up the channel to fill up with oil, gas, and refined products. This is the surface manifestation of an economic crisis, the desperate response to an energy shock unlike anything we've seen before.
5: So what you're seeing is tankers that would previously have been going to the Middle East, to the Gulf, they're now coming here to the

0: US, because basically this is the most reliable place to get your crude oil, to get your kerosene, to get your diesel and all of those other energy products that we're not able to get from the Gulf anymore. And that's why there is this kind of armada of ships coming in and going out here at Houston, but also down the coast of Corpus Christi and Louisiana as well. It's a complete change, a shift in the global energy market.
1: But extracting enough oil to help fill those tankers isn't as simple as you might think. One challenge is that whenever you get oil out of the ground, you also get gas. And strange as this will sound, in this case, that's actually a problem.
2: They're currently producing, you know, somewhere in the neighborhood of 22.5 BCF a day of dry natural gas, which is more than there is capacity to get out of the Permian.
0: A lot of people will be killing themselves for, you know, to have that much natural gas.
2: That's exactly right. And they are paying people to take it away. Last week, the price got to...
0: They're paying people to take it from them.
2: Negative $9 per MMBTU.
0: That is crazy.
2: It was wild.
0: Wow.
2: And so it's actually a cap on how much you want to produce crude, because you can't do anything with the gas that's going to come out whether you like it or not.
0: So that's limiting their ability or willingness to pump the crude out of the ground.
2: Precisely.
0: Because there's too much gas and they don't have anywhere for that gas to go.
2: Yep.
0: So it just gets wasted. For me, you know, from the UK, that's so frustrating. Because, like, that presumably means we're not getting as much oil and gas as we could from America, because the pipeline's not quite there yet.
2: Not quite there yet.
1: It is almost maddening. Right now, Europe and Asia have too little gas. America has too much gas. And the pipelines that could solve that problem haven't been finished yet.
2: The problem is there's right now not a lot of certainty that the current high price environment is going to persist.
0: So what, because they think that maybe this will end and maybe, you know, the Strait of Hormuz will be open again and that everything kind of goes back to normal.
2: Everything goes back to normal.
0: Mm.
2: You know, we're just talking about the Strait of Hormuz. Obviously, there's the Russia angle, too. What if Russia and Ukraine decide to get along and all of a sudden you've got a bunch of Russian barrels back on the market?
1: Back in the Permian, they're building those gas pipelines as fast as they can, but they're not there yet. And even once that's sorted, it's not even clear the oil price is high enough to convince producers to ramp up their drilling. After all, the defining feature of fracking is that it's not just like opening a tap. It takes drilling rigs and workers and time, and that costs money, lots of it.
0: What's your message, you know, for people watching, particularly in Europe and Asia, who I guess are kind of even more dependent than usual on what you're doing here?
3: So I just say, you know, bear with us. We're going as fast as we can, boys. We're drilling and completing these wells as quick as possible.
0: Can you go faster?
3: we could, but that's where CapEx comes in. So if somebody wants to put up a bunch of money, we can drill as fast as you want, you know. A lot of people are really nervous about the commodity price.
0: So only a couple of months ago, it was kind of the oil price was basically below your break even, and now it's well above. And so it's not a given when people are making these long-term investment decisions, right?
3: No, it's not a given.
1: After the oil shocks of the 1970s, America began to obsess about energy independence. But only in the last couple of decades has it achieved it, thanks to the extraordinary story of fracking in the Permian Basin.
0: This crude is how old?
4: Millions of years old. It takes hundreds of millions of years to really start producing.
1: Now, in the face of another historic energy shock, it is to this place that all eyes have turned. It is to America that tankers are now heading. But those expecting the world's biggest oil producer to save them with a massive spurt of crude might be in for an unpleasant surprise.
5: Time now for the weather. I hope we haven't forgotten anything.
6: Travel insurance. I tick that box.
5: Yeah, but remember what you forgot last year.
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8: Temperatures look like picking up next week, with more settled conditions expected to be here by next weekend. For the moment, it remains pretty changeable with showers or long spells of rain. In this afternoon, eastern counties of the UK will be largely dry, but increasingly cloudy as rain spreads from the west. That rain will be heaviest in the north, lighter and more patchy further south. Skies will brighten over the Republic of Ireland, but there will also be showers as well. Temperatures will reach double figures today for most, peaking at around 15 or 16 Celsius. The wet weather will sweep across England and Wales tonight, lingering into the morning in the southeast. Rain will become slow-moving over central and northern Scotland, while showers will persist, as you can see on the map there, in the west. Many inland areas will become dry under clearing skies, but the milder westerly flow should keep most places free of any frost. Sunday, we'll see a mixture of cloud and bright spells, along with showers that will spread inland and become more widespread. I mean Monday, not Sunday. Some will turn heavy and thundery, particularly in the northwest through the afternoon.
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8: You're watching Sky News. Coming up, West Streeting's desire to rejoin the European Union opens new division inside Labour. We'll hear from the government on that in the form of Lisa Nandy, the Culture Secretary.

0: Good afternoon. You're watching Sky News Today at 4 o'clock. I'm Matt Barbett. The top stories. The potential race to replace Keir Starmer heats up as West Streeting's desire to rejoin the EU opens new division inside Labour.
1: I like and respect Wes a lot, and I listened carefully to what he had to say yesterday. I think, you know, I have a different perspective on this than we do as a government. Well, I just think it's a bit odd, if I'm honest.
0: Also ahead, the WHO declares that an Ebola outbreak in Africa is a public health emergency. A top police officer calls on Celtic to be more accountable following fan disorder after its Scottish Premiership title victory over Hearts. Ukraine sounds the alarm about the way it says Russia is edging its way back onto the world sporting stage. Plus, Bulgaria celebrates its first ever win at Eurovision. The UK commiserates with its latest last place. Good afternoon. A senior cabinet minister's hit out at speculation about a Labour leadership contest as froth and nonsense. The Culture Secretary, Lisa Nandy's, also criticised former Health Secretary Wes Streeting for reopening the Brexit debate in his pitch to topple Keir Starmer. Greater Manchester Mayor Andy Burnham's previously indicated support for rejoining the EU as he looks to stand in Makerfield, a Brexit voting area in the referendum held nearly 10 years ago.
1: I like and respect Wes a lot, and I listened carefully to what he had to say yesterday. I think, you know, I have a different perspective on this than we do as a government. The government that he was part of until recently has been trying to take a far more pragmatic approach to bringing us closer to Europe and repairing some of the damage that was done from a poor Brexit deal to people's living standards in parts of the country like mine, rather than reopening the Brexit wars and going round back again, round that track.
2: He's wrong to make this pitch to rejoin the EU.
1: Well, I just think it's a bit odd, if I'm honest, because essentially if the rejoining the EU is the answer to what we were just told loud and clear by the country and, you know, parts of the country like mine, where 25 out of 25, we lost 25 out of 25 wards, 24 of them to reform. If rejoining the EU is the answer, then essentially what we're saying to people is life was fine in 2015. We just need to go back there. I know Wes is coming up to campaign in the by-election quite soon. He will hear loud and clear from people in places like Wigan, Ashton, Winstanley, across Makerfield, that is absolutely not the case. And the answer has to be bigger. It has to be the sort of things this government is focusing on.
0: The Conservative leader, Kemi Badenoch, also spoke to Sky's Trevor Phillips earlier.
3: The country wants us to make the best of Brexit, make the best of leaving the EU. The idea of starting again, going backwards, having all of these negotiations, this is a sign of a Labour Party that does not have a plan for the country. So they want to go back and refight wars which were settled a long time ago. And I'm saying that we're the only ones who have a plan. Making the best of leaving.
2: You guys had 8 years to make the best of Brexit, and
3: that's not
2: and
3: true.
2: You made pretty hash of it to the extent that more than the majority of population now think that Brexit was a bad decision.
3: I disagree. We left the European Union in January 2020. That's not even 8 years ago, let alone when we lost the election.
2: Yeah, but
3: that's
2: since 2016.
3: I wasn't even an MP then. I wasn't an MP when we voted to leave the European Union. I came in after that. The point I'm making is that things like scrapping green taxes off our energy bills, scrapping VAT off our energy bills. You can't do that if you're in the EU. We have an advantage over other countries when it comes to jet fuel and the rules around refueling while we're having this fuel price drop because we're not in the EU. We should be using the advantages of it, not going back to the past, rehashing this argument. It's not going to be as simple as walking through a door. It's going to be years more of negotiations.
0: Our political correspondent Alex Rogers has more now from Westminster.
4: I think Lisa Nandy really speaks to the divides that's in Labour over Brexit in the EU. She represents a red wall seat and one that voted heavily to leave the European Union. So she and a lot of her colleagues will not want to revisit this debate. Many of them blame the loss in 2019, that general election, on calls from some of the cabinet to rejoin the EU. They think that was really damaging. But Wes Streeting seems confident to reopen this debate. He was speaking at a conference yesterday held by Progress, which is a think tank, the Blairite think tank of the Labour Party. And this is what he said. He said, the biggest economic opportunity we have is on our doorstep. We need a new special relationship with the EU because Britain's future lies with Europe and one day back in the European Union. Now, I think what he's doing there is he's appealing to the Labour membership. He's also appealing to Labour MPs and voters who are maybe being persuaded further to the left by the Green Party and where Labour is also losing votes to. Rachel Reeves has also spoken about Brexit and the damage it's done to the long-term damage it's done to the economy, suggesting it possibly as a solution to the cost of living crisis. But I think as Kemi Badenoch was alluding to she will be able to argue, and Nigel Farage and Reform will be able to argue, that Labour don't have new ideas. They're rehashing the old arguments of the past. And we know that these opposition parties will very much try to exploit the divisions that are already cropping up in Labour, as we can see.
0: Well, Alex also spoke about this to Simon Dubbins, who's from the Unite Union.
5: I think the period of Keir Starmer's leadership is obviously over. It will be very interesting to see what happens in the Macclesfield by-election, whether Andy Burnham comes through and can win that or not. It's obviously going to be a very difficult contest. But we'll see what happens. As I keep saying, we will support politicians that support us. Now, we will need to see very clearly that Andy Burnham or Angela Rayner, if she's in the ring as well, give the commitments that we want to see on improving trade union rights and workers' rights. We really do need a second employment rights bill to address some of the weaknesses in the first one. But I did see that Andy Burnham, I believe today, has commented on the need to take public ownership of the water and energy industries. And that would be something that would clearly be welcomed by Unite members.
6: You mentioned Andy Burnham a couple of times. Is he the candidate that you most like the look of at the moment?
5: Well, as I say, we'll need to see if he gives the commitments that we require. We will support politicians who support our agenda. If Andy Burnham gives those commitments and makes it clear, and I'm hopeful that the Labour Party realises it needs to change direction and have a far more radical politics to address the problems that the country and working people face, then we'll see where we go from there. But that would also need to be a discussion, and this is important from a Unite perspective. We need to also have discussions with the other trade unions that are affiliated and see if we can build a consensus around the candidate that we wish to see as Labour Party leader.
6: So it sounds like you think Labour should tack left, move further to the left. Does that sort of disqualify Wes Streeting as someone you might look favourably on as a leader?
5: I certainly can't imagine ever supporting Wes Streeting becoming leader of the Labour Party. And in terms of tacking to the left and being more radical, absolutely. I said many times that Joe Biden, as president, some of his position on trade union and workers' right made him look like a member of the Socialist Workers' Party compared to Keir Starmer. Whilst Keir Starmer was sacking members of his shadow cabinet for appearing on picket lines, Joe Biden was on the auto workers' picket line supporting their struggles. And the government at that time had a very clear agenda to invest in greening the economy, the CHIPS Act, the infrastructure bills and so on. I'd like to see a Labour government that really has a bold agenda to try and transform the country rather than some of the piecemeal, quite weak steps that this government's taken.
6: What do you make of Wes Streeting's argument on the EU, saying that Britain's future lies with the EU and one day back in the European Union? Do you agree with that?
5: Well, look, our union campaigned to remain in the European Union. I actually ran our referendum campaign. We were not have any delusions about the European Union, but we really did believe that in terms of investment, protecting jobs, workers' rights, and also peace and stability in Europe, staying in the European Union was absolutely essential. Whether or not we actually rejoin, that's a different question, but we absolutely do need a closer relationship. We have members, thousands and thousands of members in the auto industry and across manufacturing. 80% of the cars produced in the UK are exported to the European Union. Likewise, 80% of the steel exports we have are exported to the European Union. So we absolutely do need a closer relationship with the European Union. What that looks like going forward, we'll have to see. But I welcome the fact that they seem to be moving in that direction.
0: Well, earlier I spoke to one of the Labour Party's biggest donors about all this, Dale Vince.
7: Well, I just don't think it's in the best interests of the country right now. We're not even two years into the 5-year period. Keir won a massive mandate for change. He hasn't implemented enough of it. I think that's a fact we could all probably agree on. I think he would agree on that. But the idea that a new leader is the answer, I think is just a big mistake. It's a massive distraction from getting on with the job. And, you know, there's a few global crises swirling around behind us as well that, you know, the government needs to be focused on. And at the moment, a lot of the government are focused on, you know, jockeying for position and stuff like that. I think it's a terrible distraction.
0: A lot of the government, though, Labour, certainly, and members of Parliament, are focused on the terrible showing in the recent local elections and all but wiped out in Wales as well. That's what this is really about. This isn't just vibes. This isn't just an instinctive reaction, change for change's sake. They're basing it on the most recent polling, which was terrible.
7: Yeah, but they're projecting ahead 3 years from now, just slightly more than, and saying, oh, we don't think Keir Starmer can win the next election. Nobody thought he could win the last election, if you remember. And then if you look at the numbers themselves...
0: Hang on. It was pretty much in the bag. The polling suggested months before the last general election. Maybe the problem was they were too careful with that Ming vase and didn't plan for actually getting into government, did they?
7: It's quite possible. You're right. A few months out, it looked like a certainty. But if you went back a year or so, it didn't look like a certainty at all, because the gulf, the vote swing that was required was really huge. And, you know, today to sit here 3 years from the election and say it can't be done, I say we've been here before. And, I think Labour have been too cautious. Keir's made mistakes. He knows that. But, you know, there are things we need to get on and do. We don't need the distraction of a leadership contest.
0: That was Dale Vince speaking to me earlier on. Next, the World Health Organization has declared an Ebola outbreak in the DRC and Uganda as a public health emergency of international concern. Our correspondent Adele Robinson has this, and a warning: the report contains some flashing images.
8: The Ebola outbreak in the Democratic Republic of Congo is now at its highest international alert, declared a global health emergency by the World Health Organization. It's spread in cities and towns like Bunia.
9: This disease that has appeared in our community is causing great concern. Every day people are dying in Rampara, and this has been happening for about a week. In a single day we bury 2, 3, even more people.
8: Symptoms include fever, vomiting and bleeding. It spreads through sharing bodily fluids. More than 80 have died so far, over 200 more suspected cases.
10: Ebola was generated at the community level without going to health centres. People in the community said it was witchcraft. Now, when our teams are tracing cases, we realise that the first person fell ill in late April and died on April 24th in Bunia. It was the return of this body to the Mungwalu health zone that caused the Ebola outbreak to escalate.
8: The outbreak's now also crossed the border into Uganda, to its capital, Kampala, where at least two people who travelled from the DRC were confirmed to have Ebola.
11: When I heard them saying they had got one suspect of Ebola, well, it frightened me. It's not a simple disease. It's a deadly disease, well. So I should say, me as a Ugandan, I'm really frightened. I'm worried. I'm scared.
12: Are you scared of catching it, Adi? Are you scared of catching it?
13: No, I'm waiting.
8: In 2014, Sky's special correspondent visited a UN Ebola centre in Liberia. It was one of the biggest outbreaks in West Africa. More than 28,000 people died. The strain this time is a less common one, the Bundibugyo virus, with no current approved vaccine.
14: Currently, I'm on panic mode. Because people are dying, I don't have medicines, I don't have vaccine to support. We have some candidate vaccine, some candidate medicine. We are pushing this route. We hope that we can have something in the next coming weeks.
8: The disease is in urban areas, making the chance of wider transmission higher. The global health community is watching closely.
15: It might seem a really long way to be talking about this terrible situation that's impacting, devastating for these local communities, but we are... You know, it's a global community and people travel. But these disease outbreaks can happen in many kinds of settings. So we always need to learn and understand and have capacity in the region so that we can respond and act on these outbreaks.
8: While the WHO says it currently does not meet the criteria of a pandemic emergency, the priority now is stopping the outbreak from spreading further across the region and beyond. Adele Robinson, Sky News.
0: Now, disorder in Glasgow has overshadowed Celtic's Scottish Premiership title victory over Hearts yesterday. Two police officers were seriously injured after the match.
13: No matter which team wins a league, there has to be a contingency in place that supports safe celebrations at the ground and away from the ground. This is the fourth or fifth year where Police Scotland have owned the responsibility for the post-match celebrations. This is the fourth or fifth year where our officers have came under attack, and I cannot condemn that disorder and that level of violence. I accept that it's a minority of supporters. The majority of supporters just want to have fun and enjoy their day and enjoy the celebration, but there must be safe arrangements made, and the clubs and the local authorities, no matter who wins, must take more responsibility to ensure that's in place.
0: With more on that, here's Sky Sports reporter Adam Binney.
16: In terms of safety and security within the stadiums, all of the responsibility there lies with the stadium operators, and in this case that would be Celtic Football Club. But let's just run you through a bit of a timeline as to what we understand really took place over the past 24 hours or so. Now, not since 1991 have we had this situation. For those who don't really know Scottish football, don't follow it, we haven't had this situation where the top two teams going into the final day are vying for the title and playing against one another. That's what happened yesterday, so a lot of the emotion was heightened because of that, with so much at stake in this game. And it was decided all quite late on as well, a dramatic game with two late goals, eventually Celtic ending up as the victors, just pipping Hearts to that Scottish Premiership title. Perhaps the joy, the jubilation and the emotion involved there for the supporters got the better of some of them as they then encroached onto the field of play. A number of Celtic supporters then breaching onto the pitch, and things turned a little bit sour when some of those supporters, and I must stress a minority of Celtic supporters, then approached some of the Hearts players who were trying to make their way back down the tunnel. Now, Hearts did indeed manage to get down the tunnel. They were escorted away by some of the club's staff. They then very briefly went into the dressing rooms before making a quick escape for the team bus. Now, the players were still actually dressed in their kits and their boots as well as they boarded the team bus. We got that statement from Heart of Midlothian last night. They condemned what they call the utterly shameful post-match scenes that they say were embarrassing for Scottish football. But really, the disorder all really came and was heightened thereafter. Actually, it spilled onto the streets of Glasgow in the city centre after the match itself. Police Scotland say that they were dealing with around about 3,000 Celtic supporters in the Trongate area of the city, where they encountered what they say unacceptable levels of violence and disorder. Now, in terms of arrests and injuries there, the Trongate area, there was 10 made there, 4 in Edinburgh and 4 within the stadium itself. There were also a number of injuries reported, 3 to members of the public and 2 to police officers as well, including one injury to a police officer which is described as serious. That was while this particular officer was dealing with a medical emergency. They were struck by a glass bottle from one of the members of the public there. I've just been speaking to the Assistant Chief Constable, who sounds a bit fed up because this isn't something new. We've been used to these title celebrations and parties spilling over onto the streets of Glasgow in the last few years now, but he says ultimately the responsibility is with the clubs. We've also had a statement from the SPFL, that's a governing body for the league. They've condemned the post-match scenes and particularly the pitch incursions. And quite interesting to note as well, just towards the end of that statement, they reminded everyone that in England and Wales, since 1991, it's been a criminal offence to enter the field of play as a supporter. That's not the case up here in Scotland.
0: That was Adam Binney in Glasgow for us. You're watching Sky News Today. Coming up, Ukraine warns the IOC not to soften its stance.
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26: Sky News. People are directly protesting.
27: The whole neighborhood has rallied around her.
20: Pretty.
0: Ukraine is warning the International Olympic Committee not to soften its stance on Russian athletes, fearing that competitors are slowly edging back into global competitions. The IOC has a new leadership, and it's hinting that blanket bans may become a thing of the past, saying that individuals shouldn't be punished for their government's actions. Our sports correspondent Rob Harris has this.
28: How long will Russian teams be excluded from events like this, the World Team Table Tennis Championships? Well, the direction of travel from the International Olympic Committee is ending blanket bans on Russia, even as the war on Ukraine continues now into a fifth year. But there is anger. I've been speaking to one of the most high-profile Ukrainians who's protested against the IOC, Vladislav Hereskevich.
29: I believe it's a very wrong turn in history to bring back Russian flags right now.
28: At the Winter Olympics in February, Hereskevich wanted to compete in this helmet, remembering Ukrainian athletes killed by Russia, but he was banned.
29: It's pretty wild that they tried still. During all that time, they tried to hide behind the quote that sport is out of politics. It's crazy because scale of war doesn't get any smaller. And with that, you kind of doing normalization actions of Russia in Ukraine. We are not talking about we try to ban Russian athletes because they're Russians, but we try to ban them because they're spreading Russian propaganda, which is killing us.
28: These sports facilities were recently attacked in Sumy. But for the IOC, it now feels too complicated to intervene, to be consistent, when there are multiple conflicts, but they only intervene over one. So the Olympics ban on Belarus, Russia's war ally, is now being lifted. And the barrier to Russia's return to competing under its own flag and anthem is actually the revival of a past scandal, state-orchestrated doping. That's why Russian teams were banned from the Olympics in the years before the full-scale invasion of Ukraine. And the IOC is now concerned about new allegations linking a Russian anti-doping leader with the past cover-up of positive tests.
1: in 2016, I was still an athlete, and it is a huge importance for me to do whatever we can to ensure that the field of play, whenever any athletes are coming back to competition, it is the cleanest and fairest field of play that we can provide.
28: Russia's Olympic Committee hasn't responded to attempts to seek comment, but their teams are already being restored to international sport in youth events with full status in table tennis, football, and the Youth Olympics later this year. The global boss of table tennis reflects how many sports want to steer clear of politics and being the arbiters on human rights.
2: When it comes to the ongoing conflicts around the world, our main take is that we want to be an open sport where everyone can come to the table and play. I strongly believe in no one athlete should be guilty for their passport.
28: And it's why the Olympics no longer wants to ban entire teams over wars. Bringing Russia back for LA 2028 looks increasingly likely. Rob Harris, Sky News.
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0: Conditions look like settling down by the end of this coming week with quieter weather, milder nights and warmer days. For now, though, it's staying a little bit unsettled and rather cool for most. For the rest of the afternoon, we're expecting a mixture of sunny spells and scattered showers. In the north and west, some of the showers will become heavy and slow-moving with an occasional roll of thunder. In between the showers, there'll be bright or sunny spells. The risk of thunder extends to the southwest this evening as the shower activity shifts eastward. Some of the showers will merge to give some longer spells of rain. Ireland and northern Scotland will be chilly overnight with a frost in places and some patchy fog by the dawn. Eastern counties will have a largely dry, bright start to the day tomorrow, when Monday will bring a mixture of sunshine and showers for the UK mainland.
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14: The Labour Party wants a new boss, and at least two of its leading lights, Wes Streeting and Andy Burnham, reckon it should be them. Maybe Angela Rayner does too, which is a relief because for a while there, it seemed like nobody wanted the job.
15: Absolutely not, and I don't want to be leader of the Labour Party. I'm very happy and honoured to do the job.
16: What kind of politician are you? You don't want to be leader of your party?
15: No, I'm very happy and honoured and to be Deputy Prime Minister of this country.
16: You know this is being recorded, don't you? Because actually,
15: yep,
16: that means one day, if you do, somebody's going to play it back to you.
15: Absolutely. I'll be happy for you to play it back to me. I have no desire to go for the leadership of the Labour Party. My desire is to deliver for the people of this country who have given me opportunities beyond what I could have dreamed of.
16: Say the word never.
15: Never.
16: Are you ready to take on the mantle if and when the call comes?
17: I'm ready to do the job that I've been asked to do as the country's health secretary. There is no other job I would rather be doing.
16: The question I want to ask you that I asked Angela Rayner is, you say there's only one job you're interested in, and it's one you've got now. And I said to her, does that mean that you would never be interested in the top job? Same question to you.
17: Yeah, well, I know, exactly what you're up to, and it's mischief-making.
16: Mischief-making? Moi? Come on. Well, of course, the Prime Minister's dwindling band of supporters are pointing out that there's no vacancy at number 10. But since Labour's May the 7th drubbing, all these shrinking violets have been quietly letting it be known that if their arms were twisted, they might just be persuaded to serve a nation desperate for fresh leadership. Well, we're already getting some vaguely EU-friendly vibes from Streeting and Burnham. But so far, we know little about what any of these people would do that is different about crunchy here-and-now issues, like immigration, like housing, like crime, like social care or welfare reform. What we do know is that they all think that they're best placed to defeat Nigel Farage whenever a general election comes. But I think they'll need to come up with a better strategy than Labour's efforts so far to paint Farage as a racist, Islamophobic, lazy, greedy one-man band. That just has not worked. Last week, Reform captured almost 1,500 new council seats and 14 councils. The questions that all the candidates might do well to ask themselves before more finger-pointing is this. If so many of our fellow citizens voted for an outfit we regard as disreputable and loathsome rather than our party, what in heaven's name must they be saying about us behind our backs? Let's speak now to Culture Secretary Lisa Nandy. All right, let's talk about what many people in your party, pretty much everybody in your party, is talking about right now. First of all, do you expect Keir Starmer to have left number 10 down in Downing Street in time for the summer school holidays?
18: No, I don't. I've spoken to the Prime Minister several times over the last week,
13: And he was very clear with the Cabinet on Tuesday that if people want to challenge him, there is a process for doing that. There is a way to trigger a leadership contest to be leader of the Labour Party and to succeed him as Prime Minister. Nobody has done that yet, despite the absolute feverish speculation. Every hour on the hour for the last week, I've read that Wes Streeting was about to launch a challenge, that Andy Burnham was about to contest every seat in Greater Manchester, including my own, that Angela Rayner was written off, that Angela Rayner was now challenging. And most of it has turned out to be just froth and nonsense. We've got to get on with the job. We promised people that we'd bring change to their lives, and we've got to take that fight out to the country and show that we can do it.
16: Well, froth and nonsense. The Health Secretary has resigned. Mr. Burnham essentially is giving up, you know, what was a pretty significant post to run for backbenches. And they're pretty clear. I mean, Mr. Streeting said yesterday, I am standing. Mr. Burnham, basically, if you understand English, said pretty much the same thing. So they want a leadership contest. If they are successful, do you think, having talked to the Prime Minister, is there any part of him that might say, you know what, time to call it a day if there is a contest?
13: Well, look, I can't speak for the Prime Minister, only he can do that. I know that he weighs up the very heavy responsibility on him to make sure that we deliver on the promise that we made to people to create bigger and far more fundamental change in people's lives with far greater urgency than they've seen from us so far. I think there's a recognition across the whole party, whether it's Andy, Wes, Keir or any other man involved in our political movement, who have been saying that very openly for some time. But I believe that we've got to pull together, we've got to move forwards. And the Prime Minister, of course, has to make his own decision about whether he wants to take that next fight forwards. And ultimately, whether he does that will be up to him, it'll be up to Labour MPs, and it'll be up to the people of this country. But I was talking to quite a few Tory MPs in Parliament this week when we were down there delivering the King's speech, setting out changes to send and provision in schools and other things that will really help people. They were saying to me, you know, this is one of the ways in which this country was allowed to get into the state that it did, that we inherited in 2024. Because when you have this kind of introspection, what ends up happening is that things just stop moving in government. And we cannot allow that to happen. I'm here today talking to you, wanting to talk to you about how we're launching a bid to bring the Olympics to the north. I'd love to talk to you about the work we're doing rebuilding youth work and youth workers all over the country. But instead, we're talking about this. And Westminster has been talking about little else for a week. So I think it's time that we brought people back into the conversation. They sent us a message loud and clear last Thursday that they want far more urgent, far bolder change. I agree with the Prime Minister on that. I agree with Andy Burnham on that. I think it's time that we took that fight out and started showing people that we will not hesitate to take on any system that stands in the way of them living a better life.
16: I mean, look, I just don't want to make too big a point of it, but there's only a by-election because one of your MPs stood down explicitly to allow Andy Burnham to stand. I mean, what is your point of view here? Is it that you think this is all a terrible mistake, there shouldn't be a by-election, you should be getting on the job with the job, or is it that you think Andy Burnham should be giving up Manchester and coming back to Manchester, and he's been pretty explicit, the reason for that is so you can become leader. Just be clear with us. What do you want to happen?
13: Yeah, what I want to happen is I want Andy to be able to return to Parliament. I said last time that the NEC, the National Executive Committee and Labour decided to block him, that I believe that was a mistake. And if I'd been involved in that decision, I would have voted to allow him to come back. I want the voices of people from towns like mine, and he lives just down the road in Lee, to be heard loud and clear in Westminster. Okay. I agree with the Prime Minister that the change that we've delivered so far has been significant, but it needs to be bolder and bigger and more fundamental and more urgent. And the sort of fights that we've been prepared to have in recent years, like the fight for renters, the fight for workers, the fight for football fans, I've still got the scars on my back from that particular fight, people need to see more of that from us. I think Andy can come and bring that perspective and that fight and that energy to this team. I want us to pull together and I want us to get on with delivering on the promise that we made 2 years ago.
16: OK, look, Mr. Streeting has started to set out his stall and he chose the ground on which he wants to fight. He has said straight away that he thinks that this country should one day be back in the EU. Is that the right grounds on which to fight? And do you agree with that aim?
13: Well, I like and respect Wes a lot, and I listened carefully to what he had to say yesterday. I think, you know, I have a different perspective on this than we do as a government. The government that he was part of until recently has been trying to take a far more pragmatic approach to bringing us closer to Europe and repairing some of the damage that was done from a poor Brexit deal to people's living standards in parts of the country like mine, rather than reopening the Brexit wars and going round back again, round that track.
16: He's wrong. He's wrong to make this pitch to rejoin the EU.
13: Well, I just think it's a bit odd, if I'm honest, because essentially if rejoining the EU is the answer to what we were just told loud and clear by the country and, you know, parts of the country like mine, where 25 out of 25, we lost 25 out of 25 wards, 24 of them to reform. If rejoining the EU is the answer, then essentially what we're saying to people is life was fine in 2015. We just need to go back there.
16: You give the same advice to Mr. Burnham. Let's not get back onto that whole Brexit Remain train. Let's focus on other things.
13: Well, I mean, Andy's got to speak for himself, as has Wes. And, you know, frankly, I'm not here to be a spokesperson for whichever man offers an opinion on politics in the Labour Party. But what I would say is that I've heard a lot from Andy and seen a lot in terms of what he's doing as Mayor of Greater Manchester that is squarely focused on people's living standards, on public transport, on good jobs and growth that people can really feel the benefit of. And I think that's exactly where we need to be as a party.
16: I want to ask you about reform in a second, but just before we go to that, I've noticed that I think now four times in this interview you have referred to men competing. Are you making a point here?
13: It's just not lost on me, Trevor, that I'm being interviewed by a man, being asked to give my views about several men in the Labour Party who I'm clearly not a spokesperson for. I'm sorry if I'm coming across as a bit irritated. I think what is really winding me up, if I'm honest, is that people told us loud and clear last Thursday that things weren't good enough, that they needed far more fundamental, far more urgent change in their lives. And somehow we seem to have just cut them out completely out of the conversation over the last week. And Westminster has gone into introspection mode, where the debate is being led about personalities and about individuals, when actually what I think the public really need to hear from us right now is that we've got a plan to turn things around. And whether it's the work that we're doing stabilising the economy, we've just had really good growth figures for the first quarter, whether it's the work that we're doing to put young people up front and centre, I think we need to bring it back to them and start talking about, you know, what is it that's worked that we've done over the last couple of years, but where is it that we really do need to go further and think bigger?
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3: Come out!
4: What more do you need?
1: Kevin Baymock, the government refused entry to several foreign activists yesterday who were headed for the Unite the Kingdom march in London. Were they right to do so?
5: So the government and the security services have the right to make a call on who comes into the country. I am less interested in what foreigners want to come and do here. I'm more interested in what the people of this country are concerned about. We have a right to protest, but there is no right for everybody to come to our country to protest. They should explain what the reasons were. I'm really concerned about the fact that we needed 4,000 police in London. I'm an Essex MP. This impacts people outside London, where they're taking our police officers. People have to cancel their leave to police these endless protests that are going on in London. That, you know, dozens of people constantly being arrested. It's having an impact on the whole country.
1: Would you have banned either of these marches, a Palestine Action One or the Tommy Robinson march?
5: So I have said that we should now start banning the pro-Palestinian marches because they are creating a climate of intimidation and fear against Jewish people. All this globalised, the Intifada and from the river to the sea nonsense is a cover for wiping out Jewish people.
1: People on those marches who don't think that's what they're doing.
5: That may be the case, but there are others who know what that's about, and it's encouraging them. We've seen murders at a synagogue in Heaton Park. We have seen what happened in Golders Green just a few weeks ago, two attempted murders. I think it's time, we should call time on that.
1: Let's deal with what seems to be coming down the track. Both Wes Streeting and, to some extent, Andy Burnham said yesterday that the Labour Party under their leadership would move closer to the EU. In fact, Wes Streeting said at some point he wants to be back in the EU. How do you respond?
5: This is exactly what I'm talking about. The country wants us to make the best of Brexit, make the best of leaving the EU. The idea of starting again, going backwards, having all of these negotiations, this is a sign of a Labour Party that does not have a plan for the country. So they want to go back and refight wars which were settled a long time ago. And I'm saying that we're the only ones who have a plan, making the best of leaving
1: you
5: the EU.
1: You guys had 8 years to make the best of Brexit.
5: And that's not true. You made pretty hash of it
1: to the extent that more than a majority of population now think that Brexit was a bad decision.
5: I completely disagree. We left the European Union in January 2020. That's not even 8 years ago, let alone when we lost the election.
1: Yeah, but
5: since
1: 2016.
5: I wasn't even an MP then. I wasn't an MP when we voted to leave the European Union. I came in after that. The point I'm making is that things like scrapping green taxes off our energy bills, scrapping VAT off our energy bills. You can't do that if you're in the EU. We have an advantage over other countries when it comes to jet fuel and the rules around refueling while we're having this fuel price drop because we're not in the EU. We should be using the advantages of it, not going back to the past, rehashing this argument. It's not going to be as simple as walking through a door. It's going to be years more of negotiations, years more of the country not being governed. These people do not have a plan for the country. They're just throwing this out there.
1: The Conservatives
5: have a plan.
1: You're rather casual about the likelihood of a change in leadership. Isn't real danger that right now, you know, you're very confident this morning, you're very confident this week in the House, but you're facing the least popular politician in the country, possibly since records began, or one of the least popular, and you would now be up against the most popular if Andy Burnham became leader. You are facing a real threat.
5: He's only popular because he hasn't had to do anything. Politics is about making difficult decisions. As soon as he comes in and realises there's no money to throw about, he's going to become unpopular. Andy Burnham is talking about, you know, increasing borrowing. That's going to hit everybody's mortgages. That's going to hit borrowing costs for this country. It's going to put billions on debt interest. We will be paying a Burnham premium. I do not think that that's going to make him popular at all.
1: You are riding the wave, I suppose, of the government's discomfiture. And you've, to give you credit, you've embarrassed them over the Chagos Islands, over Mandelson, over their own divisions and all. But if you look at the results on May the 7th,

0: months. You didn't benefit. It was Nigel Farage who benefited. You're eventually going to have to work with him, aren't you?
1: So I said that I'm not doing any deals with Nigel Farage. I mean, look at what he's talking about right now. He wasn't doing his job last week. He didn't turn up for the King's Speech. He has this fishy £5 million donation, which he kept a secret, that's now being investigated. Richard Tice and Robert Jenrick, they all have, you know, sleaze allegations
0: against
1: them.
0: You can say all of this about him.
1: I'm not doing deals.
0: But the voters aren't listening to that. Yes. The voters chose him on May 7th.
1: No.
0: 14 councils, 1,500 new councillors.
1: Some voters did.
0: You lost, yes, I think, what, 600?
1: But Trevor, do you know what? The places that voted Reform last year, like Hertfordshire, we're winning back those seats from Reform because when people get Reform, they don't like it. Worcestershire County Council is now in a complete mess. They're cycling through leaders, kicking each other out. People are suffering. Those who are living under Reform are suffering. Let me be very clear. No deals. If people want Conservative policies, they need to vote Conservative.
0: I know
1: we're
0: it
1: not
0: is Sunday...
1: stitching anything up to help Nigel Farage or to help Reform.
0: I know it's early on Sunday morning. I may be missing the point here, but I think Reform won more than 1,400 new seats last week. I think that you lost, getting on for 700.
1: Nope, that's not true.
0: How many did you lose?
1: No, that's not true. And also, don't forget...
0: How many did you lose?
1: No, Trevor, we lost... I'm not here to say we didn't lose seats, but these are seats that we
0: how
1: won at the
0: it?
1: Height of conservatism, you know, when Boris Johnson was there. We have gone forward since last year.
0: The voters...
1: No, I'm not playing this game, Trevor. I'm not playing this game. We want seats
0: the
1: of Labour.
0: Game, like the voters...
1: No,
0: the people
1: I know what
0: spoke,
1: you're trying
0: right?
1: to do. I'm not here to talk about Reform. If people want Reform, they'll vote Reform. If people want Conservatism, they'll
0: you.
1: Vote Conservative. I'm not doing a deal. That's the point. And I'm tired of people constantly making politics a game. Who are you going to do a deal with? Who are you stitching this up with? I'm here to talk about bringing down the welfare bill, cutting our energy bills, making sure that we are economically successful, getting Britain working. I don't want to hear about Nigel Farage, who doesn't have
0: you
1: any policies and is just messing around.
0: He
1: might be doing well on a protest
0: any of those
1: vote.
0: Things
1: it's 3 years until a general election.
0: You get elected.
1: It's 3 years
0: and
1: until a general election.
0: Is
1: there a general election tomorrow, Trevor? I don't think so. People voted in councils that are being abolished next year. It's a free hit. I am telling you now that Nigel Farage is making the same mistake Labour did, thinking that winning elections is the same as running the country. It's not the same. He will run into problems like Keir Starmer has, like Andy Burnham will. There's only one party that's talking any sense. That's my party, the Conservative Party.
0: You can't get to do any of that unless you get elected.
1: Which
0: so
1: we
0: let's
1: will.
0: Do things one at a
1: Which
0: time.
1: Which we will. We will get elected.
0: Let's do things one
1: we
0: at a time.
1: Elected. Otherwise, the country is going to be in chaos for years.
0: But you seem reluctant to accept what the voters said.
1: No,
0: voters voted for Reform. They didn't vote for your party. Do you want a general election now?
1: The voters voted for Labour in 2024, and they had a historic landslide. Look at where they are now. So stop pretending that local elections are the same as a general election. It's not the same. You know what you're doing. I'm not playing the game.
0: All right.
1: You know what you're doing. It's very silly. Labour won a historic landslide. Look at where they are now. So we know that there's all to play for in 2029, and the Conservative Party is ready. We're going to be even more ready. We've only just started with our plans. And we've got the best offer.
0: If Sir Keir Starmer has to stand down and Mr Burnham or Mrs Treating or Mr Rayner becomes leader of the Labour Party and Prime Minister, will you call for a general election?
1: So I think that Rachel Reeves has actually said something which makes sense for once. She said if there's a leadership election, the country is going to be plunged into chaos. So I think that they should have an election if they do what they say they're going to do, have a completely different mandate. The time when you don't have a general election is when you continue the mandate. They're talking about leaving the, going back into the EU, rejoining and so on. They have to have a general election. They do.
0: So if there's a new leader, you think there must be a general election?
1: I think if they're changing the mandate that Labour was elected on, yes. But as far as I'm concerned, Labour cannot govern. It doesn't matter whether there's a new leader or not. Their backbenchers are all left-wing. They just want to spend more and more money. They don't know how to fix anything. They don't know how to fix energy crisis. They don't know how to create jobs. Young people in our country aren't getting jobs. They're struggling. Unemployment has increased every single month since Labour came into office. That's what worries me. What worries me is that I'm going to have a huge mess in 3 years' time to clean up because every day they're making it worse.

0: 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More country roads. 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

0: It's 5 o'clock. I'm Barbara Sarah. This is the News Hour. The top stories. The potential race to replace Sir Keir Starmer heats up as West Streeting's desire to rejoin the EU opens new division inside Labour.
1: I like and respect Wes a lot, and I listened carefully to what he had to say yesterday. I think, you know, I have a different perspective on this than we do as a government. Well, I just think it's a bit odd, if I'm honest.
0: Also tonight, a new Ebola outbreak in Africa is declared a public health emergency by the World Health Organization. Police in Scotland call on Celtic to be more accountable following clashes after the club's Scottish Premiership title victory over Hearts. We join NATO's biggest ever special forces exercise in Europe. And in sport, Chelsea appoint Xabi Alonso as their new manager on a four-year contract. Good evening. Froth and nonsense. That's how the Culture Secretary, Lisa Nandy, describes speculation about a potential Labour leadership contest. It comes as some of the deepest divisions within the party begin to surface. Brexit. Speaking to Sky News, Lisa Nandy criticised the former Health Secretary, Wes Streeting, for reopening the debate in his pitch to become Labour's new leader. Andy Burnham, another potential contender for the top job, has also indicated his support for returning to the bloc.
1: I like and respect Wes a lot, and I listened carefully to what he had to say yesterday. I think, you know, I have a different perspective on this than we do as a government. I just think it's a bit odd, if I'm honest, because essentially if rejoining the EU is the answer to what we were just told loud and clear by the country and, you know, parts of the country like mine, where 25 out of 25 we lost 25 out of 25 wards, 24 of them to reform. If rejoining the EU is the answer, then essentially what we're saying to people is life was fine in 2015. We just need to go back there. I know Wes is coming up to campaign in the by-election quite soon. He will hear loud and clear from people in places like Wigan, Ashton, Winstanley, across Makerfield, that that is absolutely not the case. And the answer has to be bigger.
0: Well, speaking to my colleague Trevor Phillips, the Conservative leader Kemi Badenoch hit back at Streeting's call to rejoin the EU and said the right moment had passed.
2: The country wants us to make the best of Brexit, make the best of leaving the EU. The idea of starting again, going backwards, having all of these negotiations, this is a sign of a Labour Party that does not have a plan for the country. So they want to go back and refight wars which were settled a long time ago. The point I'm making is that things like scrapping green taxes off our energy bills, scrapping VAT off our energy bills, you can't do that if you're in the EU. We have an advantage over other countries when it comes to jet fuel and the rules around refueling while we're having this fuel price drop because we're not in the EU. We should be using the advantages of it, not going back to the past, rehashing this argument. It's not going to be as simple as walking through a door. It's going to be years more of negotiations.
3: I did do a protest vote, but now that you're back on board.
4: Oh, really? Right. Yeah, that means everything. That's why I'm doing it. Yeah, I'm trying to get this party back to where it solidly should have always been, you know, and that's why I'm doing it.
3: Brilliant.
0: Well, this was Andy Burnham today. He was out canvassing in Makerfield ahead of the upcoming by-election there. No leadership challenge has actually been triggered, but calls are growing for the Prime Minister, Keir Starmer, to step aside following heavy election losses for Labour earlier this month. Well, our political correspondent, Lucy McDay, joins me now. Lucy, we're coming up to nearly 10 years since the Brexit referendum in June 2016, and it's back on the agenda in one way or another.
5: Yeah, we are in a strange state of play this weekend, really. As you say, no official contest has been triggered for the Labour leadership. We are unofficially seeing one beginning to play out. So yesterday, Wes Streeting made his first public appearance since resigning as Health Secretary and really in some ways launching his own leadership contest, setting out what some of his stall would be should that contest take place. And one of the key policy areas he brought up yesterday was Brexit, saying that it was a catastrophic decision to vote to leave the European Union, making very clear that one of his intentions would one day be to rejoin the European Union. That is a clear dividing line between Reform UK, of course, Labour's main opposition as the polls currently stand. If we were to go into a general election, we saw the massive gains that they made in this month's local elections, but also a slight dividing line within the Labour Party itself. This is a party pretty paralysed over which direction it should be taking, not least because when you look at local election results, you can see that voters are really split between Reform on the right of British politics and the Greens, for example, on the left. Which way do they go? It was interesting this morning at the Culture Secretary Lisa Nandy making that point that many voters in places like at Makerfield in the Northwest voted largely to leave the European Union. Where does that leave the likes of Andy Burnham, a man who voted to remain in the European Union, a vocal critic of Brexit? What policy will he come out with when it comes to rejoining the European Union in this debate? Well, we've heard from him this weekend. He's choosing at the moment not to talk about Brexit, instead talking about renationalisation, saying that voters have been sold, many of our services, transport, energy, water, have been sold off, privatised over the years, and now people are paying for them at huge extortionate rates. He spoke about a need to renationalise. Interestingly, of course, he's running at the moment to become an MP for Makerfield, but again, unofficially launching his own leadership campaign, talking about bigger issues, bringing back the likes of voters, Labour voters that the party has lost, talking about bringing the party back to its core Labour values. This is a man that's clearly setting his sights beyond becoming an MP. So, as I say, a state of paralysis this weekend, really. There is no official challenge to Keir Starmer yet. This is a man in Number 10 Downing Street that knows he has to weigh up his options. The challenges are mounting against him, ministerial resignations, almost 100 backbench MPs saying that they no longer have faith in him. All now rests on the way that this by-election goes. Will Andy Burnham win? And if so, what's next for the future of the Labour leadership?
0: Lucy McDade with the latest there from Westminster. Lucy, thank you. And next tonight, the World Health Organization has declared an Ebola outbreak in the Democratic Republic of Congo and Uganda as a public health emergency of international concern. Hundreds of cases have been recorded, and there's a warning that there could be a significant rise. Our correspondent, Adele Robinson, has this report and a warning. It does contain some flashing images.
6: The Ebola outbreak in the Democratic Republic of Congo is now at its highest international alert, declared a global health emergency by the World Health Organization. It's spread in cities and towns like Bunia.
7: This disease that has appeared in our community is causing great concern. Every day people are dying in Rampara, and this has been happening for about a week. In a single day we bury two, three, even more people.
6: Symptoms include fever, vomiting and bleeding. It spreads through sharing bodily fluids. More than 80 have died so far, over 200 more suspected cases.
8: Ebola was generated at the community level without going to health centres. People in the community said it was witchcraft. Now, when our teams are tracing cases, we realise that the first person fell ill in late April and died on April 24th in Bunia. It was the return of this body to the Mungwalu health zone that caused the Ebola outbreak to escalate.
6: The outbreak's now also crossed the border into Uganda, to its capital, Kampala, where at least two people who travelled from the DRC were confirmed to have Ebola.
9: When I heard them saying they had got one suspect of Ebola, well, it frightened me. It's not a simple disease. It's a deadly disease, well. So I should say, me as a Ugandan, I'm really frightened. I'm worried, I'm scared.
10: Are you scared of catching it, Addy? Are you scared of catching it?
11: No, I'm bracing.
6: In 2014, Sky's special correspondent visited a UN Ebola centre in Liberia. It was one of the biggest outbreaks in West Africa. More than 28,000 people died. The strain this time is a less common one, the Bundibugyo virus, with no current approved vaccine.
11: Currently, I'm on panic mode because people are dying. I don't have medicines. I don't have vaccine to support. We have some candidate vaccine, some candidate medicine. We are pushing this route. We hope that we can have something in the next coming weeks.
6: The disease is in urban areas, making the chance of wider transmission higher. The global health community is watching closely.
12: It might seem a really long way to be talking about this terrible situation that's impacting, devastating for these local communities. But we are, you know, it's a global community and people travel. But these disease outbreaks can happen in many kinds of settings. So we always need to learn and understand and have capacity in the region so that we can respond and act on these outbreaks.
6: While the WHO says it currently does not meet the criteria of a pandemic emergency, the priority now is stopping the outbreak from spreading further across the region and beyond. Adele Robinson, Sky News.
0: A drone has struck near a nuclear power plant in the UAE, starting a fire in a generator. Well, the Gulf country's defense ministry says two of three drones were shot down, but the third came down at the Baraka plant in Abu Dhabi. No injuries were reported, and the UAE says radiation levels are normal. Well, this is an undated picture of the plant when it was under construction. No one has claimed responsibility for the drone strike, and the Emiratis are yet to blame anyone, although have accused Iran of firing more drone and missile attacks in recent days. The UAE is investigating the source and says it has the right to respond to what it calls terrorist attacks. Russia says at least four people have been killed in one of Ukraine's largest drone strikes of the war. Three of those killed were in Moscow, where several others are injured. The drones mostly hit near an oil refinery in the city, but some debris also fell on Moscow's main airport. Meanwhile, Ukraine says Russian drone strikes injured eight people last night. And as the Ukraine war grinds on, Donald Trump has continued to strain the relationship between the U.S. and NATO. Just a couple of weeks ago, the president pulled 5,000 American troops out of Germany at a time when the alliance is warning of heightened threats from Russia. Mr. Trump insists nations need to boost their funding if America agrees to stay. Our security and defense editor, Deborah Haynes, has been looking at how the alliance is stepping up its own defense.
13: I'm in the midst of NATO's biggest ever special forces exercise in Europe. Here, soldiers are parachuting into Greece, where they've been told that up to 100 enemy forces have infiltrated the area, posing threats, launching sabotage attacks, cyber attacks. The soldiers are going to have to move forward. They won't be doing it for real in this exercise, but their job is to work out the scale of the threat and whether this is the start of a much bigger invasion.
14: Bottom line up front. It provides us a unique opportunity to train together, get stronger together, and ultimately fight together.
13: Do you feel ready for war?
14: Yes, of course. This is exactly the reason and the purpose and the end state we are trying to reach.
13: We've watched several waves of jumps. Soldiers from Greece, from North Macedonia, from Switzerland, not a NATO country, and also from Albania, jumping down, landing. We're in the maritime part of the exercise. We're off the coast of Athens. There's an American C-130 aircraft flying overhead. American and Greek special forces are going to be jumping out of that plane. You can see them exiting now. They are on a mission to join up with two boats that were pushed out of the aircraft on a previous rotation a couple of minutes ago. This is part of a 10-day exercise that's taking place across 10 nations, from here in the Mediterranean to the Black Sea to the Baltic Sea. The fact that American Special Forces make up a third of the forces that are being used as part of this exercise really underlines the vital role that the US is playing in NATO deterrence and defence at a time when Donald Trump is actually threatening to withdraw the footprint of US forces in the alliance. There is a lot of concern amongst European allies about what happens to them and their defences should that take place, which again is why exercises like this are clearly so important. You're jumping with the Americans tonight. Like, what's it like working with them?
15: Just like working with any other people. I feel very close to them, yes.
13: And, you know, do you think, obviously, I'm not asking you a political question, but do you think you'd be able to do this without the Americans?
15: Yes, of course. Of course.
13: The intent is to prepare the special forces of NATO to be ready to spearhead, to defend territory here from hostile attacks under the threshold of an all-out invasion that, of course, would be an Article 5 moment.
0: Ukraine is warning the International Olympic Committee not to soften its stance on Russian athletes, fearing competitors are slowly edging back into global competitions. The IOC's new leadership is hinting that blanket bans may become a thing of the past, saying individuals should not be punished for their government's actions. Our sports correspondent Rob Harris has more.
16: How long will Russian teams be excluded from events like this, the World Team Table Tennis Championships? Well, the direction of travel from the International Olympic Committee is ending blanket bans on Russia, even as the war on Ukraine continues now into a fifth year. But there is anger. I've been speaking to one of the most high-profile Ukrainians who's protested against the IOC, Vladislav Hereskevich.
17: I believe it's a very wrong turn in history to bring back Russian flags right now.
16: At the Winter Olympics in February, Hereskevich wanted to compete in this helmet, remembering Ukrainian athletes killed by Russia, but he was banned.
17: It's pretty wild that they tried to hide behind the quote that sport is out of politics. It's crazy because scale of war doesn't get any smaller, and with that, you kind of doing normalization actions of Russia in Ukraine. We are not talking about we try to ban Russian athletes because they're Russians, but we try to ban them because they're spreading Russian propaganda, which is killing us.
16: These sports facilities were recently attacked in Sumy. But for the IOC, it now feels too complicated to intervene, to be consistent, when there are multiple conflicts, but they only intervene over one. So the Olympics ban on Belarus, Russia's war ally, is now being lifted. And the barrier to Russia's return to competing under its own flag and anthem is actually the revival of a past scandal, state-orchestrated doping. That's why Russian teams were banned from the Olympics in the years before the full-scale invasion of Ukraine. And the IOC is now concerned about new allegations linking a Russian anti-doping leader with the past cover-up of positive tests.
18: In 2016, I was still an athlete, and it is a huge importance for me to do whatever we can to ensure that the field of play, whenever any athletes are coming back to competition, it is the cleanest and fairest field of play that we can provide.
16: Russia's Olympic Committee hasn't responded to attempts to seek comment, but their teams are already being restored to international sport in youth events with full status, in table tennis, football, and the Youth Olympics later this year. The global boss of table tennis reflects how many sports want to steer clear of politics and being the arbiters on human rights.
19: When it comes to the ongoing conflicts around the world, our main take is that we want to be an open sport where everyone can come to the table and play. I strongly believe in no one athlete should be guilty for their passport.
16: And it's why the Olympics no longer wants to ban entire teams over wars. Bringing Russia back for LA 2028 looks increasingly likely. Rob Harris, Sky News.
0: You're watching the News Hour. Coming up, we're going to have the latest from Glasgow, where police say officers came under significant attack after yesterday's title decider at Celtic Park.
20: With respect, Minister, answer the question. It's you.
21: Hello and welcome, I'm Cathy Newman.
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29: 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How will you respond if India does launch airstrikes?
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48: Pretty.
0: The jubilation of Celtic's Scottish Premiership title win has been overshadowed by the serious disorder which erupted in Glasgow. It saw police officers injured and 14 people arrested, four at the stadium itself, and 10 in relation to Celtic fans gathering in the Trongate area post-match.
49: No matter which team wins a league, there has to be a contingency in place that supports safe celebrations at the ground and away from the ground. This is the fourth or fifth year where Police Scotland have owned the responsibility for the post-match celebrations. This is the fourth or fifth year where our officers have came under attack, and I cannot condemn that disorder and that level of violence. I accept that it's a minority of supporters. The majority of supporters just want to have fun and enjoy their day and enjoy the celebration. But there must be safe arrangements made, and the clubs and the local authorities, no matter who wins, must take more responsibility to ensure that's in place.
0: Well, Sky Sports reporter Adam Binney can tell us more.
1: in terms of safety and security within the stadiums, all of the responsibility there lies with the stadium operators, and in this case that would be Celtic Football Club. But let's just run you through a bit of a timeline as to what we understand really took place over the past 24 hours or so. Now, not since 1991 have we had this situation. For those who don't really know Scottish football, don't follow it, we haven't had this situation where the top two teams going into the final day are vying for the title and playing against one another. That's what happened yesterday, so a lot of the emotion was heightened because of that, with so much at stake in this game. And it was decided all quite late on as well, a dramatic game with two late goals, eventually Celtic ending up as the victors, just pipping hearts to that Scottish Premiership title. Perhaps the joy, the jubilation and the emotion involved there for the supporters got the better of some of them as they then encroached onto the field of play. A number of Celtic supporters then breaching onto the pitch, and things turned a little bit sour when some of those supporters, and I must stress, a minority of Celtic supporters, then approached some of the Hearts players who were trying to make their way back down the tunnel. Now, Hearts did indeed manage to get down the tunnel. They were escorted away by some of the club staff. They then very briefly went into the dressing rooms before making a quick escape for the team bus. Now, the players were still actually dressed in their kits and their boots as well as they boarded the team bus. We got that statement from Heart of Midlothian last night. They condemned what they call the utterly shameful post-match scenes that they say were embarrassing for Scottish football. But really the disorder all really came and was heightened thereafter. Actually, it spilled onto the streets of Glasgow in the city centre after the match itself. Police Scotland say that they were dealing with around about 3,000 Celtic supporters in the Trongate area of the city, where they encountered what they say unacceptable levels of violence and disorder. Now, in terms of arrests and injuries there, the Trongate area, there was 10 made there, 4 in Edinburgh and 4 within the stadium itself. There were also a number of injuries reported, 3 to members of the public and 2 to police officers as well, including 1 injury to a police officer which is described as serious. That was while this particular officer was dealing with a medical emergency. They were struck by a glass bottle from one of the members of the public there. I've just been speaking to the Assistant Chief Constable, who sounds a bit fed up because this isn't something new. We've been used to these title celebrations and parties spilling over onto the streets of Glasgow in the last few years now, but he says ultimately the responsibility is with the clubs. We've also had a statement from the SPFL, that's a governing body for the league. They've condemned the post-match scenes and particularly the pitch incursions. And quite interesting to note as well, just towards the end of that statement, they reminded everyone that in England and Wales, since 1991, it's been a criminal offence to enter the field of play as a supporter. That's not the case up here in Scotland.
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0: Well, later this week, we'll exchange the current westerly flow for a southerly one. This will help draw up warm air from the near continent, with temperatures likely to reach the low to even mid-20s Celsius. At the same time, the weather will become more settled. For now, though, it remains rather cool and changeable. This evening, showers will continue, merging at times into longer spells of rain. Scotland and Northern Ireland will dry up and turn chilly under clearing skies, with a frost and some fog likely.
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0: You're watching the News Hour coming up. A catastrophic mistake. We'll look more at how Wes Streeting's condemnation of Brexit has broken the ice on a topic that Labour has long avoided revisiting.
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3: Tell your story. The debate around Brexit has been reopened in the Labour Party, as both Wes Streeting and Andy Burnham say that they will revisit the UK's relationship with Europe. The pair are looking to gain support ahead of a potential leadership race. Well, Christine Jardine was the Liberal Democrat spokesperson on Brexit and international trade between 2020 and 2022. Madam, thank you so much for joining us here on the programme. Now, Wes Streeting yesterday called Brexit a catastrophic mistake. I know that you, I don't know whether you've used that exact phrase, but you are no fan of Brexit. So what is your reaction to the fact that it now seems to be back on the agenda, at least in this potential Labour leadership race?
4: In a way, I'm not surprised that it's back on the agenda. I'm surprised that it's come from a member of the government quite so strongly at the moment. But I'm not surprised because I hear it from my constituents all the time and from business people that it did have an extraordinarily bad impact on the economy. And while I welcomed the King's speech reference to closer relationship with Europe, I think we need to know what exactly it is the government's thinking. We need to know what it is Wes Streeting's proposing. As Liberal Democrats, we are looking at a customs union, a special customs union with the European Union that we would like to see. But in a way, I'm not surprised that it's come back up because it has been the kind of the underlying narrative to a lot of our economic problems. Yes, we've had other problems, COVID, the war in Ukraine, now Donald Trump and tariffs. But if you look at when this sort of slew of problems and the political chaos that it's created, it all seems to stem from 2016. It tore the Conservative Party apart, and it's one of the reasons I think we now see them in opposition, because they didn't have a coherent strategy. And I think the Labour Party now is beginning to recognise that if we are going to have the sort of economic growth that we need to get us out of this, then we need to be closer to Europe, to the EU.
2: Yeah, I mean, there's a lot of question marks, obviously, over the impact that Brexit has had. I mean, overwhelmingly, economically, it hasn't been good. There's those who argue that it's because it wasn't done properly. And, you know, the world is a complicated place right now. You've mentioned that you would like a reset of sorts with the EU. I'm just wondering how you would feel about a second referendum, which potentially, and there's a lot of question marks, but potentially it's where Wes Streeting's statements would lead, should he become leader.
4: Well, eight to nine years ago, I campaigned for a second referendum once we saw the deal. But that doesn't really change. We don't have a deal to have a referendum on. We would have to know what it is that the British public are being asked, what they're being offered, and what a relationship with the European Union would look like. And I think the first thing we have to do is establish what sort of relationship we can have. Is what my party, the Liberal Democrats, are calling for, and the government relationship with Europe. But we need to know. We need some people say that the problems we've had are because Brexit wasn't done properly. Well, part of the problem is that it was all confused and chaotic, and nobody was, you know. A lot of people feel now that they would like the chance to do things differently. But I do think that we need to know exactly what it is that the British people are being offered, what the European Union would countenance, what sort of relationship we would have within the European Union before we even think about another referendum. Because people feel very strongly about it. And I think it's important that we recognise that it's something which has caused a great deal of division, but that, you know, people feel very strongly about.
2: We had some glitches on your sound, Christine, but let's just persevere. I suppose, you know, again, a lot of question marks over Brexit and what any kind of future relationship with the EU should be. But I wonder whether you think that it necessarily needs a new leader when we have seen that Keir Starmer himself is trying or was trying to reset our relationship with the EU.
4: Well, I think that's a different issue. And I think What we all want to see, what British politics needs, what the British economy needs, if we're going to get the growth that we need, is some stability. And I think we have to put an end to this psychodrama which is surrounding prime ministers every couple of years. We've had, you know, seven in the last decade, I think, six or seven. And that's not good. I've been an MP for 9 years now, and in those time we've had Theresa May, Boris Johnson, Liz Truss, Rishi Sunak, Keir Starmer, all of those prime ministers. But all the changeover, certainly under the Conservatives, caused chaos and undermined confidence in the government, not just here domestically, which is serious, but also in the international markets. So we do need to see some stability now. We need the Labour government to sort of get its act together and move forward in a way that we can all have confidence in, because all of us, I think, across the political spectrum would agree that if we're going to have the growth that we need in this country, then we need stability.
2: Just on a final point, because, of course, I mean, there's a lot of hypotheticals. We don't know whether there is going to be a leadership challenge. But Andy Burnham, in the case, would have to fight a by-election in a constituency where Reform did very well in the recent elections. And it's likely that Reform would also pose quite a challenge in a general election. So when it comes to strategy, do you think it's right for any Labour leader to sort of put so much focus on the Brexit issue, which is unlikely to get any potential Reform vote to move over and potentially push some Labour voters who had voted in favour of of leaving the EU, might push them towards Reform?
4: Well, that assumes that everybody who votes for Reform thinks the same thing. And one of the things that
2: Well, they are likely, with respect, that they are likely to not want to rejoin the EU.
4: That's a different thing. They are likely, but, you know, the case has to be made one way or the other if we want to have a closer relationship with Europe. And I think it's only fair that both Wes Streeting and Andy Burnham have with the European Union. And I think that a lot of people, even though they might support other parties, would think that the relationship that we have at the moment isn't working. Isn't working as well for us as we would have wanted. Even those people who feel that Brexit wasn't done properly, the reason they think it wasn't done properly is because they're not happy with the relationship at the moment. So I think, for any future prime minister, potentially, or anyone who wants to be prime minister, they have to acknowledge that that is something that we're going to have to look at one way or another. The relationship, a lot of people, whether they were in favour of Brexit or against Brexit,
2: Christine Jardine, apologies. We're having some glitches with your audio, but thank you so much for sharing your views with us. Christine Jardine, Lib Dem spokesperson on Brexit and international trade between 2020 and 2022. Thank you. Now you're watching the News Hour. Coming up in sport, all the action from the Premier League on a record-equalling day for Manchester United captain Bruno Fernandes.
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1: Our new offers are coming through the summer. Came down like last night, done the medical this morning, and delighted.
2: Eventually, when I did sign him, we had to pay a little bit more money for him, like from $4 million to $12 million, but he was worth every single penny of it.
3: Aston Villa were ploughing a lot of money into a team to try and get them into the Champions League and try and compete in the top four. We had a great core of like really good individual players, and we felt like we were equipped to go and challenge.
4: He was a leader straight away. He was a big voice in the dressing room.
5: They wanted me, and the hierarchy at Newcastle weren't too convinced in terms of their confidence about giving me a new contract. Kevin Keegan, I think the manager at the time, he was a fantastic player. I was loving my football in front of him and playing well. But, you know, the people upstairs had other ideas at the moment, and that was the way it went.
6: Even a hailstorm couldn't prevent James Milner from practising free kicks.
4: He was always questioning players if they haven't put the effort on training. He always believed that you have to train the way you play.
3: It was like having another coach on the pitch. That's the difference in a player like that. Players who see things, who understand things, but also can give that detail out on the pitch.
6: Milner! Another stunning strike!
2: I had a captain at the same time called Gareth Barry, and Gareth was quite quiet, but led by example. And James was alongside that.
7: We're pretty similar characters. Where we probably differ is away from the training ground. He's not got a switch. He won't mind me saying this. I don't think he switches off as much as I did.
8: He's quite intense in terms of information. He'll be talking to people about if it's he's playing right wing and he wants to know what the right back's doing.
3: He's a student of the game and go.

0: massively underrated. I think a lot of people think of him from a fitness point of view and the fittest player in the Premier League and the man who beats the fitness tests every summer. But it's so much more than that. Technically, so good.
1: He would have, they used to say way back in my day, lived right.
2: Our pre-season used to be wild, and one of the days we had a day off, so we all went out, we had a couple of drinks. Obviously, Matt O'Neill found out that we broke the curfew, and the next day we had to train. And James Milner, because he never came out with us, he was in front of all the runs. He was taking people on. He was shouting. He was aggressive, just to show that, you know what, guys? If you go out, if you enjoy yourself, make sure you're ready.
0: We went to Chicago on a golfing trip, probably be around about 1 or 2 o'clock in the morning when the nights had stopped. And bearing in mind, we're getting back up at 6 or 7 o'clock to play golf. He'd go for a run at 1 o'clock in the morning because that's when he could fit it in. And I'm thinking, poor, that's where we differed.
3: We used to do urine samples every morning just to see if you're hydrated. But James took it as a competition. He used to win that every day.
4: I don't like to cut corners. I think, I always ask questions about things. If someone says, this is what we're doing or why, I'll say why. And I like to build that understanding. And then if I understand that's the best thing to do, I'll make sure I try and do that to the best of my ability. So if, I don't want to miss a run and there's... it means a day that I've gone without a run because of whatever, we've been playing golf in or something, then yeah, you go out and do it at that time. And again, with the hydration, that was the mindset then. You want to win everything you do.
5: James Milner, preparing to be with England for the World Cup next month. But who might he be with for the Premier League next season? The PFA Young Player of the Year is now a target for Manchester City.
6: He has attracted fantastic attention because he has played fantastically well.
1: James was probably right to move. It was just the timing of it that he had asked about going. I was naturally disappointed because you don't want your good players to be leaving the football club. We were in the process at Aston Villa trying to build and keep going. I think I maybe took the hump a little bit and got irritated by it all, but we got £24 or £26 million for him. But that never really made up for it,
4: I hadn't won anything yet in my career, and I think obviously with what was going on at Manchester City, it was the right time to go and try and achieve something. They hadn't won anything yet at that point, so it was a chance to go and join a club who hadn't had success for a long time and be part of starting something. And it was tough to leave.
7: And let's bring you some breaking news now. We are getting it from Truth Social, where Donald Trump has posted. This is what he wrote. For Iran, the clock is ticking and they better get moving fast or there won't be anything left of them. Time is of the essence. President Donald J. Trump. Now, that, of course, relating to the ongoing conflict between Iran and the U.S. There has been a very fragile ceasefire in place for quite a few weeks now, since April, but no real sign of official negotiations. The main stumbling blocks remain sanctions and especially Iran's nuclear program, and the blockade of the Strait of Hormuz continues with pretty devastating financial implications for most of the world. So that post on Truth Social by the president saying that time is of the essence for Iran. We will, of course, bring you more developments on that as we get them. Let's go back to one of our top stories, the Ebola outbreak in Uganda and the DRC, which has been declared a public health emergency by the World Health Organization. Well, joining us now from Geneva is Alan Gonzalez, Deputy Director of Operations at Médecins Sans Frontières, or Doctors Without Borders. Thank you so much for joining us here on the program. Now, you're speaking to us from Geneva, but I believe you have a team that you're in touch with in DRC, the Democratic Republic of Congo. Tell us what's the latest that you're hearing from them.
8: Yes, thank you. And first, good evening to you and to everybody. So, yes, we have teams currently in Ituri. I think it's worth noting that we had already teams before there working in four different locations in Ituri, providing basic care for different population, including displaced population, and in other places providing surgical activities for populations as well. So

0: we have the teams that started working since even before the outbreak was declared. What we're seeing, or what our teams are seeing, is a very concerning situation. Since we started having or seeing patients, what in the four locations, what our staff is saying, they having reports from deaths, a normal number of deaths from the community. They're receiving patients that had been exposed to patients that are quite suspected of Ebola in the different areas, and they're being really on working on the clock to try to respond to this in the location where we are and in other locations as well. They're trying to shift or to maintain activities that we have, but also secure the locations, secure the medical staff by creating triage areas, creating isolation areas where we're working together with the staff of Ministry of Health. So work that is going on the clock since a few days, and that will probably continue as well.
1: Médecins Sans Frontières has been involved in other outbreaks of Ebola, not related to this one, but this one is a particular strain, the Bundibugyo strain, which there isn't a vaccine for example. I'm just wondering how that is impacting your team and the protocols within which they deal with it, or what they're saying about it.
0: Yes, this is a particular characteristic of this outbreak. Is only the tier one that we have seen like this with the strain Bundibugyo. And it is basically like taking us back several years, because all the developments that happen in the other outbreaks for vaccines, for therapeutics, we have now to start over and deal with the outbreak as the way that we did before. So we still have a lot more knowledge now on clinical care, on protection, a lot more information of things that we all as actors have to do with community and to win and continue having trust with the community. So a lot of work that has to have to be done in there. But basically, yes, vaccines, therapeutics, we start from zero. We don't have today or nothing that has been validated. And this, of course, brings a different levels of exposition to the communities, to the health workers as well. And that's something that's going to be very important on the way forward.
1: Yeah, because the World Health Organization has said that it's actually almost impossible to get an exact idea of the scale of this and exactly how many people have contracted it. One of the most cruel aspects of Ebola is that the bodies of people who have died from it are themselves one of the ways in which people contract the disease, which of course brings all sorts of issues up when it comes to burying their loved ones. Again, I'm just wondering whether, from what you're hearing from teams on the ground, that aspect is being looked at, that the various protocols that need to be put in place to at least try to contain the spread of the disease.
0: Yes, this is a very important aspect that we learned in the different outbreaks where we were, that we really have to look at this from the beginning. Get this wrong and then the trust with the community will be less. So it's very important to have humanized burials, as we call it, where we protect communities, but also there is a way to keep them close somehow of disease by Ebola. I think the important part today is, as we said as well, for the vaccine, the treatment, is that there's very few tests today in country, because it's a different strain as well. There's more tests for Zaire or for Sudan strain, not for this one. So many of the cases today are not being confirmed yet. So we really need,
1: Alan,
0: as a community, a capacity to increase on the testing capacity.
1: Alan Gonzalez, we're going to have to leave it there, unfortunately. Deputy Director of Operations at Médecins Sans Frontières, thank you for your time.
0: Thank you very much.
1: You're watching the News Hour coming up. New splits open up over Brexit as Labour's potential leadership race heats up.
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0: It's 6 o'clock. I'm Barbara Serra. This is the News Hour. The top stories. The potential race to replace Sir Keir Starmer heats up as West Streeting's desire to rejoin the EU opens new division inside Labour.
1: I like and respect Wes a lot, and I listened carefully to what he had to say yesterday. I think I have a different perspective on this than we do as a government. Well, I just think it's a bit odd, if I'm honest.
0: Also tonight, a new Ebola outbreak in Africa is declared a public health emergency by the World Health Organization. Police in Scotland call on Celtic to be more accountable following clashes after the club's Scottish Premiership title victory over Hearts. We join NATO's biggest ever special forces exercise in Europe. And breaking news, Scottish rugby legend Scott Hastings has died at the age of 61. Good evening, and we begin with that breaking news. The Scottish rugby legend Scott Hastings has died at the age of 61. He won 65 caps for Scotland over 11 years, represented the British and Irish Lions on 12 occasions on two tours, and played 13 games for the Barbarians. He remains the most capped Scotland male centre of all time. Sir Ian McGeoghegan, former Scotland and Lions head coach, has paid tribute, saying, "My association with Scott and his brother Gavin was always special for me because we came into the Scotland setup, myself as coach and Scott and Gavin as players, at the same time. We came in together and we grew together. I remember Scott on the Lions tours taking an absolute lead. He was so single-minded and determined about winning. He was very much your right-hand man, given what he did on the field. I still remember the Grand Slam game against England in 1990. There was his Lions teammate from the previous year, Jerry Guscott, in the England team, but Scott gave nothing away to him whatsoever. Whatever jersey Scott wore, he just made it better." Next tonight, froth and nonsense. That's how the Culture Secretary, Lisa Nandy, describes speculation about a potential Labour leadership contest. It comes as some of the deepest divisions within the party begin to surface. Brexit. Speaking to Sky News, Lisa Nandy criticised the former Health Secretary, Wes Streeting, for reopening the debate in his pitch to become Labour's new leader. Andy Burnham, another potential contender for the top job, has also indicated his support for returning to the bloc. Our political correspondent, Lucy McDade, reports.
2: I did do a protest vote, but now that you're back on board...
3: Oh, really? Right, yeah, that means everything. That's why I'm doing it.
2: Yeah, definitely.
3: I'm trying to get this party back to where it solidly should have always been.
4: If he can win here, Andy Burnham could become Labour's saviour. The so-called King of the North has the backing of many in his party, even the deputy leader. But to return to Westminster, it's not them he needs.
5: Yeah, definitely happy to vote for Andy Burnham. I think he's a... My worry is, though, that reform are pretty strong around here. That's the thing. With the council elections recently, there's a lot of reform. So, a bit worried, but, he's got our vote.
6: You're going to be voting for someone who's not going to be here, who's got bigger issues than Ashton Makefield, really. So it won't be his priority. And that's what people are... I think that's what people are thinking, certainly what I'm thinking.
7: Andy Burnham seemed to be a fantastic candidate, and we really hope he wins.
3: Thanks very much.
4: Well, the Greater Manchester Mayor will hope his popularity counts in a contest that will be fought hard by Reform UK, also out on the doorsteps in Makerfield today. If Burnham wins, the next step for him could be Labour leader. And fellow contender Wes Streeting set out part of his stall this weekend, a pitch to rejoin the EU, one that will divide some in a party stuck on its direction.
1: I just think it's a bit odd, if I'm honest, because essentially if the rejoining the EU is the answer to what we were just told loud and clear by the country and, you know, parts of the country like mine, where 25 out of 25, we lost 25 out of 25 wards, 24 of them to reform. If rejoining the EU is the answer, then essentially what we're saying to people is life was fine in 2015, we just need to go back there.
4: It leaves the Remain backing Burnham with a Brexit dilemma, running for a seat that largely voted Leave.
8: I voted Leave when we had that vote, so
2: for now, yeah, I would definitely stay out of it.
8: I think it was the worst decision we ever made. I think we can see the results of what happened. So for me, if they just put us back in, I'd be happy with that.
9: It was a massive mistake for the whole of the United Kingdom, and people don't seem to realise what a massive error it was.
4: So instead, he's been talking about renationalisation, while his political opponents say he's all talk and no plans.
10: He's only popular because he hasn't had to do anything. Politics is about making difficult decisions. As soon as he comes in and realises there's no money to throw about, he's going to become unpopular. Andy Burnham is talking about, you know, increasing borrowing. That's going to hit everybody's mortgages. That's going to hit borrowing costs for this country. It's going to put billions on debt interest. We will be paying a Burnham premium. I do not think that that's going to make him popular at all.
4: While there is no official challenge to Keir Starmer, the competition is clearly beginning.
11: And inside number 10 is a Prime Minister weighing up his options, weakened by ministerial resignations and the growing number of backbenchers who are calling for him to quit. Tomorrow, though, Keir Starmer knows he has to wake up, block out the noise and carry on with the job.
4: But a lot of attention over the next month won't be on Westminster, but the North West, ahead of an election seen as paramount to Labour's survival. Lucy McDade, Sky News.
0: And as the Brexit debate has been reopened, our business correspondent Paul Kelso has been looking at the economic case for rejoining the bloc.
12: Wes Streeting says the UK should rejoin the European Union, that Brexit's been a catastrophic mistake and rejoining will rebuild our economy and trade. It's a political pitch based on an economic assumption that things can only get better if we rejoin. But absent a time machine, it might not be that straightforward. First question, have things got worse? The answer by most economic consensus is yes. Since the Brexit vote, there have been various independent assessments, all of them showing a negative impact on GDP. The OBR said that productivity would decline by 4% by 2035. The Organisation for Economic Cooperation and Development said GDP would decline 5% by 2030. And the US National Bureau of Economic Research by 6-8% by last year. How do things actually look today? Well, relatively good if you only look at the most recent data. GDP for the first quarter of this year makes the UK the fastest growing economy in the G7. Some Brexiteers have claimed this as proof that the doom-mongering was, well, just that. Now, take the timeline back a little, though, to pre-pandemic, and you see UK GDP has underperformed the Eurozone. Now, disentangling Brexit from the massive economic shocks that followed the pandemic, the Ukraine war, now Iran, is hard. Would the UK have been immune had we still been in the EU? Well, no. But were we more exposed because we chose to make a fundamental change to our most important economic relationship just before these generational challenges hit? Well, yes. Now, the EU was and remains our largest single trading partner. 41% of exports last year. That share has declined a bit. Now, the US is our largest single country trading partner at 22%. Then comes China at 3%. And then scores of smaller relationships that make up the other third of trade. Now, one of the claimed benefits of Brexit was the freedom to do trade deals with these countries. And there have been some with Australia, New Zealand and Japan, each worth less than 0.1% to GDP, though. And India, a little more than that. Now, every little helps, but none of those are game-changing. The great prize for leavers was a trade deal with the US, but that hasn't happened. And since Donald Trump's second term, barriers have gone up, not come down. Last year, Keir Starmer did do a narrow deal on beef, ethanol, steel, cars and pharmaceuticals, but it's not legally binding and it's subject to presidential whim. The Prime Minister does now want to move closer to the EU. The King's Speech includes a bill to increase food and drink trade by removing checks and accepting EU standards. Now, immigration loomed large in the Brexit debate a decade ago with promises it would decline. This is what actually happened. EU migration, the red line here, did go down, but non-EU numbers soared. A huge wave of legal migration now in decline, but it's an even bigger political issue now than it was then. It's highly unlikely the EU would hand back the same favourable terms on which we left, and freedom of movement is likely to be non-negotiable. The success or failure of Brexit was always going to be about what governments chose to do with it, and the same is likely to apply to rejoining. Now, one final chart that might explain why Wes Streeting is raising the spectre of Europe now. Polling shows that nearly 60% 60% of people think leaving was a mistake, though tellingly Andy Burnham is not supporting a return as he fights a by-election in a leave voting seat. What appetite there is to reopen the Brexit debate in the country beyond the Labour leadership campaign? Well, that's another question entirely.
0: The World Health Organization has declared an Ebola outbreak in the Democratic Republic of Congo and Uganda a public health emergency of international concern. Hundreds of cases have been recorded, and there's a warning that there could be a significant rise. Our correspondent Adele Robinson has this report and the warning. It does contain some flashing images.
13: The Ebola outbreak in the Democratic Republic of Congo is now at its highest international alert, declared a global health emergency by the World Health Organization. It's spread in cities and towns like Bunia.
14: This disease that has appeared in our community is causing great concern. Every day people are dying in Rampara, and this has been happening for about a week. In a single day we bury two, three, even more people.
13: Symptoms include fever, vomiting and bleeding. It spreads through sharing bodily fluids. More than 80 have died so far, over 200 more suspected cases.
15: Ebola was generated at the community level without going to health centres. People in the community said it was witchcraft. Now, when our teams are tracing cases, we realise that the first person fell ill in late April and died on April 24th in Bunia. It was the return of this body to the Mungwalu health zone that caused the Ebola outbreak to escalate.
13: The outbreak's now also crossed the border into Uganda, to its capital, Kampala, where at least two people who travelled from the DRC were confirmed to have Ebola.
16: When I heard them saying they had got one suspect of Ebola, well, it frightened me. It's not a simple disease. It's a deadly disease, well. So I should say, me as a Ugandan, I'm really frightened. I'm worried, I'm scared.
17: Are you scared of catching it, Addy? Are you scared of catching it?
18: No, I'm waiting.
13: In 2014, Sky's special correspondent visited a UN Ebola centre in Liberia. It was one of the biggest outbreaks in West Africa. More than 28,000 people died. The strain this time is a less common one, the Bundibugyo virus, with no current approved vaccine.
19: Currently, I'm on panic mode because people are dying. I don't have medicines. I don't have vaccine to support. We have some candidate vaccine, some candidate medicine. We are pushing this route. We hope that we can have something in the next coming weeks.
13: The disease is in urban areas, making the chance of wider transmission higher. The global health community is watching closely.
20: It might seem a really long way to be talking about this terrible situation that's impacting, devastating for these local communities. But we are, you know, it's a global community and people travel. But these disease outbreaks can happen in many kinds of settings. So we always need to learn and understand and have capacity in the region so that we can respond and act on these outbreaks.
13: While the WHO says it currently does not meet the criteria of a pandemic emergency, the priority now is stopping the outbreak from spreading further across the region and beyond. Adele Robinson, Sky News.
0: A drone has struck near a nuclear power plant in the UAE, starting a fire in a generator. The Gulf country's defense ministry says two of three drones were shot down, but the third came down at the Baraka plant in Abu Dhabi. No injuries were reported, and the UAE says radiation levels are normal. Well, these are images of the nuclear plant back in 2020. No one has claimed responsibility for the drone strike, and the Emiratis are yet to blame anyone, although they have accused Iran of firing more drone and missile attacks in recent days. The UAE is investigating the source and says it has the right to respond to what it calls terrorist attacks. Meanwhile, U.S. and Israeli officials are reportedly making their most intense preparations yet for the possible resumption of strikes on Iran, despite last month's ceasefire agreement. This comes after Donald Trump and Israeli Prime Minister Benjamin Netanyahu held a phone call earlier today with an Israeli official confirming that Iran was discussed. And in the last hour, President Trump threatened Iran on Truth Social, saying, "For Iran, the clock is ticking and they better get moving fast or there won't be anything left of them. Time is of the essence." President DJT. Russia says at least four people have been killed in one of Ukraine's largest drone strikes of the war. Three of those killed were in Moscow, where several others are injured. The drones mostly hit near an oil refinery in the city, but some debris also fell on Moscow's main airport. Meanwhile, Ukraine says Russian drone strikes injured eight people last night. Well, as the Ukraine war grinds on, Donald Trump has continued to strain the relationship between the U.S. and NATO. Just a couple of weeks ago, the president pulled 5,000 American troops out of Germany at a time when the alliance is warning of heightened threats from Russia. Mr. Trump insists nations need to boost their funding if America is to stay. Our security and defense editor, Deborah Haynes, has been looking at how the alliance is stepping up its defense.
18: I'm in the midst of NATO's biggest ever special forces exercise in Europe. Here, soldiers are parachuting into Greece, where they've been told that up to 100 enemy forces have infiltrated the area, posing threats, launching sabotage attacks, cyber attacks. The soldiers are going to have to move forward. They won't be doing it for real in this exercise, but their job is to work out the scale of the threat and whether this is the start of a much bigger invasion.
21: Bottom line up front. It provides us a unique opportunity to train together, get stronger together, and ultimately fight together.
18: Do you feel ready for war?
21: Yes, of course. This is exactly the reason and the purpose and the end state we are trying to reach.
18: We've watched several waves of jumps. Soldiers from Greece, from North Macedonia, from Switzerland, not a NATO country, and also from Albania, jumping down, landing. We're in the maritime part of the exercise. We're off the coast of Athens. There's an American C-130 aircraft flying overhead. American and Greek special forces are going to be jumping out of that plane. You can see them exiting now. They are on a mission to join up with two boats that were pushed out of the aircraft on a previous rotation a couple of minutes ago. This is part of a 10-day exercise that's taking place across 10 nations, from here in the Mediterranean to the Black Sea to the Baltic Sea. The fact that American special forces make up a third of the forces that are being used as part of this exercise really underlines the vital role that the US is playing in NATO deterrence and defence at a time when Donald Trump is actually threatening to withdraw the footprint of US forces in the alliance. There is a lot of concern amongst European allies about what happens to them and their defences should that take place, which again is why exercises like this are clearly so important. You're jumping with the Americans tonight. Like, what's it like working with them?
22: Just like working with any other people. I feel very close to them, yes.
18: And, you know, do you think, obviously, I'm not asking you a political question, but do you think you'd be able to do this without the Americans?
22: Yes, of course. Of course.
18: The intent is to prepare the special forces of NATO to be ready to spearhead, to defend territory here from hostile attacks under the threshold of an all-out invasion that, of course, would be an Article 5 moment.
0: This is the News Hour. Coming up, the latest from Glasgow, where police say officers came under significant attack after yesterday's title decider at Celtic Park.
23: With respect, Minister, answer the question. It's you.
24: Hello and welcome. I'm Cathy Newman.
23: So could the outcome of these elections be manipulated?
24: New me, new show, new furniture.
23: Hard news needs a hard chair.
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24: Do you think people will take me seriously with my feet up?
25: Sorry, madam, but we're closing now.
24: Oh, sorry.
23: Sofa sorted. 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
5: The jubilation of Celtic's Scottish Premiership title win has been overshadowed by the serious disorder which erupted in Glasgow. Two police officers were seriously injured and 14 people arrested, four at the stadium itself, and 10 in relation to Celtic fans gathering in the Trongate area post-match.
6: No matter which team wins a league, there has to be a contingency in place that supports safe celebrations at the ground and away from the ground. This is the fourth or fifth year where Police Scotland have owned the responsibility for the post-match celebrations. This is the fourth or fifth year where our officers have came under attack, and I cannot condemn that disorder and that level of violence. I accept that it's a minority of supporters. The majority of supporters just want to have fun and enjoy their day and enjoy the celebration. But there must be safe arrangements made, and the clubs and the local authorities, no matter who wins, must take more responsibility to ensure that's in place.
5: Well, Sky Sports reporter Adam Binney has more on this story.
7: In terms of safety and security within the stadiums, all of the responsibility there lies with the stadium operators, and in this case that would be Celtic Football Club. But let's just run you through a bit of a timeline as to what we understand really took place over the past 24 hours or so. Now, not since 1991 have we had this situation. For those who don't really know Scottish football, don't follow it, we haven't had this situation where the top two teams going into the final day are vying for the title and playing against one another. That's what happened yesterday, so a lot of the emotion was heightened because of that, with so much at stake in this game. And it was decided all quite late on as well, a dramatic game with two late goals, eventually Celtic ending up as the victors, just pipping Hearts to that Scottish Premiership title. Perhaps the joy, the jubilation and the emotion involved there for the supporters got the better of some of them as they then encroached onto the field of play. A number of Celtic supporters then breaching onto the pitch, and things turned a little bit sour when some of those supporters, and I must stress a minority of Celtic supporters, then approached some of the Hearts players who were trying to make their way back down the tunnel. Now, Hearts did indeed manage to get down the tunnel. They were escorted away by some of the club staff. They then very briefly went into the dressing rooms before making a quick escape for the team bus. Now, the players were still actually dressed in their kits and their boots as well as they boarded the team bus. We got that statement from Heart of Midlothian last night. They condemned what they call the utterly shameful post-match scenes that they say were embarrassing for Scottish football. But really, the disorder all really came and was heightened thereafter. Actually, it spilled onto the streets of Glasgow in the city centre after the match itself. Police Scotland say that they were dealing with around about 3,000 Celtic supporters in the Trongate area of the city, where they encountered what they say unacceptable levels of violence and disorder. Now, in terms of arrests and injuries there, the Trongate area, there was 10 made there, 4 in Edinburgh and 4 within the stadium itself. There were also a number of injuries reported, 3 to members of the public and 2 to police officers as well, including 1 one injury to a police officer, which is described as serious. That was while this particular officer was dealing with a medical emergency. They were struck by a glass bottle from one of the members of the public there. I've just been speaking to the Assistant Chief Constable, who sounds a bit fed up because this isn't something new. We've been used to these title celebrations and parties spilling over onto the streets of Glasgow in the last few years now. But he says ultimately the responsibility is with the clubs. We've also had a statement from the SPFL, that's a governing body for the league. They've condemned the post-match scenes and particularly the pitch incursions. And quite interesting to note as well, just towards the end of that statement, they reminded everyone that in England and Wales, since 1991, it's been a criminal offence to enter the field of play as a supporter. That's not the case up here in Scotland.
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5: Well, later this week, we'll exchange the current westerly flow for a southerly one. This will help draw up warm air from the near continent, with temperatures likely to reach the low to even mid-20s Celsius. At the same time, the weather will become more settled. For now, though, it remains cool and changeable. This evening, showers will continue, merging at times into longer spells of rain. Scotland and Northern Ireland will dry up and turn chilly under clearing skies, with a frost and some fog likely.
10: All Clear Travel Insurance proudly sponsors Sky News Weather.
5: This is the News Hour. Coming up, we're going to look more at how West Streeting's condemnation of Brexit has broken the ice on a topic that Labour has long avoided revisiting.
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15: Hi, I'm Kingston Bagpuse. Some people say Talk Sports is possessed by the Premier League, but that's just not cricket. 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
20: What more do you need?
5: Ukraine is warning the International Olympic Committee not to soften its stance on Russian athletes, fearing competitors are slowly edging back into global competitions. The IOC's new leadership is hinting that blanket bans may become a thing of the past, saying individuals should not be punished for their government's actions. Our sports correspondent Rob Harris has more.
21: How long will Russian teams be excluded from events like this, the World Team Table Tennis Championships? Well, the direction of travel from the International Olympic Committee is ending blanket bans on Russia, even as the war on Ukraine continues now into a fifth year. But there is anger. I've been speaking to one of the most high-profile Ukrainians who's protested against the IOC, Vladislav Hereskevich.
22: I believe it's a very wrong turn in history to bring back Russian flags right now.
21: At the Winter Olympics in February, Hereskevich wanted to compete in this helmet, remembering Ukrainian athletes killed by Russia, but he was banned.
22: It's pretty wild that they tried still, during all that time, they tried to hide behind the quote that sport is out of politics. It's crazy because scale over doesn't get any smaller, and with that, you kind of doing normalization actions of Russia in Ukraine. We are not talking about we try to ban Russian athletes because they're Russians, but we try to ban them because they're spreading Russian propaganda, which is killing us.
21: These sports facilities were recently attacked in Sumy. But for the IOC, it now feels too complicated to intervene, to be consistent, when there are multiple conflicts, but they only intervene over one. So the Olympics ban on Belarus, Russia's war ally, is now being lifted. And the barrier to Russia's return to competing under its own flag and anthem is actually the revival of a past scandal, state-orchestrated doping. That's why Russian teams were banned from the Olympics in the years before the full-scale invasion of Ukraine. And the IOC is now concerned about new allegations linking a Russian anti-doping leader with the past cover-up of positive tests.
23: In 2016, I was still an athlete, and it is a huge importance for me to do whatever we can to ensure that the field of play, whenever any athletes are coming back to competition, it is the cleanest and fairest field of play that we can provide.
21: Russia's Olympic Committee hasn't responded to attempts to seek comment, but their teams are already being restored to international sport in youth events with full status, in table tennis, football, and the Youth Olympics later this year. The global boss of table tennis reflects how many sports want to steer clear of politics and being the arbiters on human rights.
24: When it comes to the ongoing conflicts around the world, our main take is that we want to be an open sport where everyone can come to the table and play. I strongly believe in no one athlete should be guilty for their passport.
21: And it's why the Olympics no longer wants to ban entire teams over wars. Bringing Russia back for LA 2028 looks increasingly likely. Rob Harris, Sky News.
5: The debate around Brexit has been reopened in the Labour Party as both Wes Streeting and Andy Burnham say they will revisit the UK's relationship with Europe. The pair are looking to gain support ahead of a potential leadership race. Well, joining me now is the Conservative MP, Sir Bernard Jenkin. Sir Bernard, thank you so much for joining us here on the programme. Now, you've been opposed to British membership of the EU for at least 30 years. So in light of that, what's your reaction to it becoming a topic again in this potential leadership race?
25: Well, it's just a minor detail. I only decided to support the Leave campaign when Remain or Leave was the only option. If we could have stayed in and negotiated, I think we should have done that, but David Cameron wanted to make it in an out referendum, and there we have it. I voted Leave. But once we've left, I think we've proved to ourselves many times what the European Union is really like. They negotiate very hard. And I don't think people really want to reopen all those questions again and go through all the turmoil of possibly rejoining. The Labour Party is pursuing this because they really do believe that the economy has done less well as a result of leaving the European Union. But there's actually no solid evidence of this. I mean, we're now growing faster than Italy and France and Germany. I mean, did France leave the EU? Is that why they're growing slower than us? I don't think so. And there are lots of countries outside the EU that are growing much faster than us. And that would seem to be the future, the fast-growing parts of the world rather than the slow-growth part of the EU. We haven't taken all the opportunities we should have taken as a result of leaving the EU, and that's what the future should really be about.
5: I mean, just on the economic point, and I don't really want to get into this debate, but the IMF or, you know, the Bank of England, there have been lots of studies that say that our GDP has been harmed and trade as well. But I'd like to focus on
25: Well, they don't, actually. They draw on forecasts. People draw on forecasts that we've not seen an official assessment from the government about how Brexit has affected GDP. In fact, we're still growing more or less in line with Germany and France over the long term. And that was how we were growing before. So it really hasn't affected. We only export about 6 to 7% of our GDP to the EU. That's all they're talking about at the moment in terms of rejoining the single market. That's all it affects. But then you burden the whole of the UK with a whole lot more regulation that we don't want. And it's bad for jobs and bad for competitiveness, which is why so many people...
5: Presumably, West Reading and Andy Burnham and Keir Starmer as well must believe it because they're trying to reset the relationship with the EU. So my question
25: to you is...
5: They're
25: trying to win a leadership election. And there's a whole lot of people...
5: Sure. Well, Keir Starmer
25: party.
5: Was trying to reset it before. But talking about the political strategy, there's a lot of ifs and maybes in this potential leadership battle. One of them is Andy Burnham having to win a seat in Makerfield, where Reform actually has done very, very well in the recent election. It's very unlikely most Reform voters would want to rejoin the EU. So do you think that it's something that would bring benefits within the Labour Party between the potential leaders, but actually something that may work in your favour when it comes to the Conservatives or Reform, the right-wing parties, when it comes to actually winning votes and by-elections and then the general election?
25: Well, I doubt very much the Conservatives will win the Makerfield by-election, but Reform looks like a very strong contender. There are only 5,000 off at the last election. And there's no sign that this reset that Keir Starmer is pursuing is popular when people really understand that it means losing control over our farming policy, losing control over our energy policy, losing control over a whole lot of things, and making contributions to the European Union again, which we stopped when we left. People will not find this very attractive. I think people would rather see money spent on the health service or on defence than giving money to the EU. So I think this is walking into a trap. Labour is walking into a trap. And one part of me says, come on, let's bring this on, let them do this, because I think it will help us and Reform do very well at the next general election.
5: So I guess just following on from that point, is that your instinct to just let them get on with it? Or do you think that actually reopening this debate, even within the Labour Party, will end up reopening the debate for the whole nation?
25: I don't think it will. I think as we get into the detail of this stuff, and people begin to appreciate. I mean, the farmers don't want to realign agricultural regulation with the EU again. They want to have gene-edited crops to grow more food. They don't want to have to restore live animal exports, for example, which is one of the laws of the single market on agricultural products. All these things are very unpopular in the detail. And I don't expect Brexit, inverted commas, polls very well with the public, because it's associated with so much shenanigans in the Conservative Party. But this is really displacement activity by the Labour Party. They're not facing the truth that their economic policies have been absolutely disastrous. They put up taxes, they're putting people out of work, they're closing all the pubs. It's very, very bad for business. And the idea that Andy Burnham is a business-friendly socialist, there's no such thing as a business-friendly socialist. Socialism destroys jobs, destroys enterprise. The state's too big. We need a smaller state. We need lower taxes. We need less regulation. That will get the economy. And we need to start start drilling in the North Sea again to get our gas and oil supplies back, which the Labour Party are blocking. None of them are planning to change that policy. This is about moving the deck chairs around in the Labour Party. It's not about facing the truth.
5: So, Bernard, just a final question. I mean, obviously, a lot of members of the Labour Party do think that in one way or another, the UK's relationship with the EU should be revisited. Do you think that it should? I mean, not necessarily rejoining, but do you think there's any points of our relationship with the EU that you would like to see tweaked?
25: Yes, I'd like to see us have more cooperation, but I don't want the EU to take back control. I think particularly on defence, I think we should be encouraging the EU nations to participate more actively in NATO. They're all, a lot of them are very good members of NATO. Some members of the EU aren't members of NATO at all. I think they should join. NATO is the defence of the EU, not the EU. The EU doesn't do defence. Defence is a reserved matter under the EU treaties to the member states. NATO is the defensive alliance that protects us, and that's what we ought to be strengthening. So we ought to be doing lots with the EU. I'd love to have a better trade agreement with the EU, but they have their rules. And as soon as you want a freer trade relationship with them, they start imposing their rules on you. That's not in our interest. And they even want to start charging us a fee for joining certain things. I mean, why should we have a free-for-all for EU students coming to this country when we don't actually send many students to the European countries? And they want to actually charge us £500 million a year for getting into that scheme. That's absolutely ludicrous. We've got a global student exchange scheme, which is much better. It helps poorer countries much better. Why should we be subsidising EU countries, relatively rich countries, when we can do so much more to help poorer countries with our
5: Conservative
25: universities?
5: MP Sir Bernard Jenkin, we're going to have to leave it there. But thank you very much for sharing your views with us. Thank you.
25: Thank you.
5: Time now to get all the sports news with Paul.

0: benefit match games.
1: I knew offers had coming through the summer. Came down like last night, done the medical this morning, and delighted.
2: Eventually, when I did sign him, we had to pay a little bit more money for him, like from 4 million to 12 million, but he was worth every single penny of it.
3: Aston Villa were ploughing a lot of money into a team to try and get them into the Champions League and try and compete in the top four. We had a great core of like really good individual players, and we felt like we were equipped to go and challenge.
4: He was a leader straight away. He was a big voice in the dressing room.
5: They wanted me, and the hierarchy at Newcastle weren't too convinced in terms of their confidence about giving me a new contract. Kevin Keegan, I think the manager at the time, he was a fantastic player. I was loving my football in front of him and playing well. But, you know, the people upstairs had other ideas at the moment, and that was the way it went.
6: Even a hailstorm couldn't prevent James Milner from practising free kicks.
4: He was always questioning players if they haven't put the effort on training. He always believed that you have to train the way you play.
3: It was like having another coach on the pitch. That's the difference in a player like that. Players who see things, who understand things, but also can give that detail out on the pitch.
6: Milner! Another stunning strike!
2: I had a captain at the same time called Gareth Barry, and Gareth was quite quiet, but led by example. And James was alongside that.
7: We're pretty similar characters. Where we probably differ is away from the training ground. He's not got a switch. He won't mind me saying this. I don't think he switches off as much as I did.
8: He's quite intense in terms of information. He'll be talking to people about if it's he's playing right wing and he wants to know what the right back's doing.
3: He's a student of the game and goes away and studies it. How does he get better? Body positions, defending.
4: His demand on the pitch and off the pitch was really high. We all having a meeting upstairs in the canteen. Everybody just taking their coffees, teas. Rather than the manager, James Milner stand up. He gave us a lecture about how bad we are at training. We were all like, wow.
9: If we can keep improving, hopefully at some point we can crack that top four.
6: It's Milner! How about that? A laser-guided finish from James Milner.
3: Massively underrated. I think a lot of people think of him from a fitness point of view and the fittest player in the Premier League and the man who beats the fitness tests every summer, but it's so much more than that. Technically so good.
2: He would have, they used to say way back in my day, lived right.
4: Our pre-season used to be wild, and one of the days we had a day off, so we all went out, we had a couple of drinks. Obviously Matt O'Neill found out that we broke the curfew, and the next day we had to train, and James Milner, because he never came out with us. He was in front of all the runs. He was taking people on. He was shouting. He was aggressive just to show that, you know what, guys? If you go out, if you enjoy yourself, make sure you're ready.
3: We went to Chicago on a golfing trip, probably be around about 1 or 2 o'clock in the morning when the nights had stopped. And bearing in mind, we're getting back up at 6 or 7 o'clock to play golf. He'd go for a run at 1 o'clock in the morning because that's when he could fit it in. And I'm thinking, poor, that's where we differed.
8: We used to do urine samples every morning just to see

0: This is the News Hour. Coming up, could the Olympic Games come to Northern England?
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0: A bid to host the Olympic and Paralympic Games in the north of England in the 2040s is being planned by the government after it authorised UK Sport to begin a feasibility study. London last hosted the Games in 2012, but any UK bid in the 2040s would be for a multi-city north of England Olympic and Paralympic Games. Well, Grace Harvey, a British Paralympian who trained in Manchester, joins us now. Thank you so much for joining us here on the program. I mean, you know, it's very, very early days, but what would your reaction be to the Olympics up north?
14: I think it would be absolutely incredible if the Olympics and Paralympic Games were to be hosted in the north of England. I mean, I remember the buzz and excitement there was for London back in 2012, but the cities of like Manchester and Liverpool and so many more up north has such a ripe talent for having such sporting prowess. And like we know

0: that the North is capable of showcasing what sporting talent there is out there. So for them to be able to showcase their games in the 2040s would be absolutely insane.
1: The Culture Secretary, Lisa Nandy, when speaking about this, said it's time for the Olympics to come north, and it's time that we show them what we can offer to the world. What do you think the North of England could offer to the world if the Olympics were held there?
0: I think it would really be so great for the North. You know, there are so many amazing sporting facilities that are already there. For example, the Commonwealth Games in 2002 were held in Manchester, and that pool is fantastic. It's where many Olympians and Paralympians currently train for swimming. And there's so many great facilities as well. Plus, the North is such a welcoming place, like, and there's so much culture up there. I think it'd be really special to showcase what the North of England can deliver for a multi-sport games.
1: I mean, the 2012 Olympic Games in London ended up costing around £8 billion. Now, obviously, a lot of people, they're thinking it was worth the money. But 2012, financially speaking, is a very long time ago, a very different scenario. Do you think, or are you confident that ultimately it would be worth it?
0: I think hosting any sporting games is worth it. It's not just about showcasing the sporting talent that we have from Britain's elite, but also so many kids and young people get inspired when games are local, you know, and actually being able to say, oh, we're hosting the games in a couple of years' time, when you've got kids just starting out in sports clubs, that would be a home games for them. And there's nothing like that buzz and excitement of being amongst a British crowd and celebrating, saying, you know what, we're actually hosting a games here and showcasing what talent there is on British soil.
1: You actually trained in Manchester, if I'm not wrong. Just tell us a little bit about that and what it did, you know, training there specifically. What impact you think it had on your career?
0: Yeah, so I spent 8 years training in Manchester at the 2002 Commonwealth pool, and I wouldn't have become a Paralympian if it wasn't for being based up in Manchester. You know, like, the training facilities were amazing, but also just being part of an incredible city of sport where there were so many other elite athletes training and having a really good supportive network of not just coaches and athletes, but other performance sports staff really helped me become the athlete that I am today.
1: It would be, and like we've seen in some other Olympics, more of a multi-city approach as opposed to London, which was just around the capital. In your ideal world, what would the Northern Olympics look like for you? Which cities and how would it be distributed?
0: I think any northern city could put on a fantastic games, and the fact that so many cities could be co-hosting would be incredible. Like Manchester, Liverpool, Leeds, they're all such exciting cities, so much culture, so much history. And it's not just about watching sport in those cities. It's also about how easy it is to travel around those cities up north as well, which I think would really add to the ethos and the culture of the games.
1: Grace Harvey, British Paralympian, who trained in Manchester. Grace, thank you so much.
0: Thank you.
1: And now for a check on the weather.

0: I hope we haven't forgotten anything.
1: Travel insurance. I tick that box.
0: Yeah, but remember what you forgot last year.
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3: Well, later this week, we'll exchange the current westerly flow for a southerly one. This will help draw up warm air from the near continent, with temperatures likely to reach the low to mid-20s Celsius. Excuse me. At the same time, the weather will become more settled. For now, though, it remains rather cool and changeable. This evening, showers will continue, merging at times into longer spells of rain. Scotland and Northern Ireland will dry up and turn chilly under clearing skies, with a frost and some patchy fog likely.
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3: Well, that was the News Hour. Thank you for watching. Coming up, new splits open up over Brexit as Labour's potential leadership race heats up.

0: I urge you not to look away.
1: If Hamas hands the hostages over, they will end this conflict.
2: The world has been watching. Good to see you again. How are you?
1: Did she say how he was?
3: The conditions are awful.
4: The jets were ordered to come back.
1: Historic day here today.
0: How will you respond if India does launch airstrikes?
5: They'll be all out to war.
2: But I'm just going to put some body armor on.
1: I'm Gelda Hakim.
6: We're trying to see as much as we can.
7: We're in an area that's just been reclaimed.
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8: People are directly protesting.
6: The whole neighborhood is rallied around her.
9: It's been impenetrable to journalists over the last 2 years of war in Sudan.
10: I've been waiting for this for 2 years. It doesn't feel like a big homecoming.
9: It was never going to be pretty. War isn't pretty.

0: This is Sky News at 7, our top stories. The potential race to replace Sir Keir Starmer heats up as West Streeting's desire to rejoin the EU opens new divisions inside Labour.
1: I like and respect Wes a lot, and I listened carefully to what he had to say yesterday. I think, you know, I have a different perspective on this than we do as a government. Well, I just think it's a bit odd, if I'm honest.
0: Also tonight, an Ebola outbreak in Central Africa is declared a public health emergency by the World Health Organization. Police in Scotland call on Celtic to be more accountable following clashes after the club's victory over Hearts. We join NATO's biggest ever special forces exercise in Europe. And in sport, Chelsea appoint Xabi Alonso as their new manager on a four-year contract. Good evening. Froth and nonsense. That's how the Culture Secretary, Lisa Nandy, has described speculation about a potential Labour leadership contest. Whether there's a race or not, one issue that has surfaced is Brexit. Speaking to Sky News, Lisa Nandy criticised the former Health Secretary, Wes Streeting, for reopening the divisive debate in his pitch to become Labour's new leader. He and another potential contender for the top job, Andy Burnham, both favour a return to the EU. Our political correspondent, Lucy McDade, reports.
2: I did do a protest vote, but now that you're back on board.
3: Oh, really? Right. Yeah, that means everything. That's why I'm doing it.
2: Yeah, definitely.
3: I'm trying to get this party back to where it solidly should have always been.
4: If he can win here, Andy Burnham could become Labour's saviour. The so-called King of the North has the backing of many in his party, even the deputy leader. But to return to Westminster, it's not them he needs.
5: Yeah, definitely happy to vote for Andy Burnham. I think he's a... My worry is, though, that reform are pretty strong around here. That's the thing. With the council elections recently, there's a lot of reform. So I'm a bit worried, but, you know, he's got our vote.
6: You're going to be voting for someone who's not going to be here, who's got bigger issues than Ashley Makefield, really. So it won't be his priority. And that's what people are... Yeah, I think that's what people are thinking, certainly what I'm thinking.
7: Andy Burnham seemed to be a fantastic candidate, and we really hope he wins.
8: Thanks very much.
4: Well, the Greater Manchester Mayor will hope his popularity counts in a contest that will be fought hard by Reform UK, also out on the doorsteps in Makerfield today. If Burnham wins, the next step for him could be Labour leader. And fellow contender Wes Streeting set out part of his stall this weekend, a pitch to rejoin the EU, one that will divide some in a party stuck on its direction.
1: I just think it's a bit odd, if I'm honest, because essentially if the rejoining the EU is the answer to what we were just told loud and clear by the country and, you know, parts of the country like mine, where 25 out of 25, we lost 25 out of 25 wards, 24 of them to reform. If rejoining the EU is the answer, then essentially what we're saying to people is life was fine in 2015, we just need to go back there.
4: It leaves the Remain backing Burnham with a Brexit dilemma, running for a seat that largely voted Leave.
9: I voted Leave when we had that vote, so for now, yeah, I would definitely stay out of it.
10: I think it was the worst decision we ever made. I think we can see the results of what happened. So for me, if they just put us back in, I'd be happy with that.
11: It was a massive mistake, the whole of the United Kingdom. And people don't seem to realise what a massive error it was.
4: So instead, he's been talking about renationalisation, while his political opponents say he's all talk and no plans.
12: He's only popular because he hasn't had to do anything. Politics is about making difficult decisions. As soon as he comes in and realises there's no money to throw about, he's going to become unpopular. Andy Burnham is talking about, you know, increasing borrowing. That's going to hit everybody's mortgages. That's going to hit borrowing costs for this country. It's going to put billions on debt interest. We will be paying a Burnham premium. I do not think that that's going to make him popular at all.
4: While there is no official challenge to Keir Starmer, the competition is clearly beginning.
13: And inside number 10 is a Prime Minister weighing up his options, weakened by ministerial resignations and the growing number of backbenchers who are calling for him to quit. Tomorrow, though, Keir Starmer knows he has to wake up, block out the noise and carry on with the job.
4: But a lot of attention over the next month won't be on Westminster, but the North West, ahead of an election seen as paramount to Labour's survival. Lucy McDade, Sky News.
0: Well, Brexit backers say rejoining would be a betrayal. But what's the economic case for reversing the decision that Britain narrowly took back in 2016? Our business correspondent Paul Kelso has been looking at the numbers.
8: Wes Streeting says the UK should rejoin the European Union, that Brexit's been a catastrophic mistake and rejoining will rebuild our economy and trade. It's a political pitch based on an economic assumption that things can only get better if we rejoin. But absent a time machine, it might not be that straightforward. First question, have things got worse? The answer by most economic consensus is yes. Since the Brexit vote, there have been various independent assessments, all of them showing a negative impact on GDP. The OBR said that productivity would decline by 4% by 2035. The Organisation for Economic Cooperation and Development said GDP would decline 5% by 2030. And the US National Bureau of Economic Research by 6-8% by last year. How do things actually look today? Well, relatively good if you only look at the most recent data. GDP for the first quarter of this year makes the UK the fastest growing economy in the G7. Some Brexiteers have claimed this as proof that the doom-mongering was, well, just that. Now, take the timeline back a little, though, to pre-pandemic, and you see UK GDP has underperformed the Eurozone. Now, disentangling Brexit from the massive economic shocks that followed the pandemic, the Ukraine war, now Iran, is hard. Would the UK have been immune had we still been in the EU? Well, no. But were we more exposed because we chose to make a fundamental change to our most important economic relationship just before these generational challenges hit? Well, yes. Now, the EU was and remains our largest single trading partner. 41% of exports last year. That share has declined a bit. Now, the US is our largest single country trading partner at 22%. Then comes China at 3%. And then scores of smaller relationships that make up the other third of trade. Now, one of the claimed benefits of Brexit was the freedom to do trade deals with these countries. And there have been some with Australia, New Zealand and Japan, each worth less than 0.1% to GDP, though. And India, a little more than that. Now, every little helps, but none of those are game-changing. The great prize for leavers was a trade deal with the US, but that hasn't happened. And since Donald Trump's second term, barriers have gone up, not come down. Last year, Keir Starmer did do a narrow deal on beef, ethanol, steel, cars and pharmaceuticals, but it's not legally binding and it's subject to presidential whim. The Prime Minister does now want to move closer to the EU. The King's speech includes a bill to increase food and drink trade by removing checks and accepting EU standards. Now, immigration loomed large in the Brexit debate a decade ago with promises it would decline. This is what actually happened. EU migration, the red line here, did go down, but non-EU numbers soared. A huge wave of legal migration now in decline, but it's an even bigger political issue now than it was then. It's highly unlikely the EU would hand back the same favourable terms on which we left, and freedom of movement is likely to be non-negotiable. The success or failure of Brexit was always going to be about what governments chose to do with it, and the same is likely to apply to rejoining. Now, one final chart that might explain why Wes Streeting is raising the spectre of Europe now. Polling shows that nearly 60% of people think leaving was a mistake, though tellingly Andy Burnham is not supporting a return as he fights a by-election in a leave voting seat. What appetite there is to reopen the Brexit debate in the country beyond the Labour leadership campaign? Well, that's another question entirely.
0: Well, we'll have more analysis and discussion on that in our late-night programme, The Wrap, tonight from 10 p.m. Here with Gillian to discuss all of today's big stories and the best of tomorrow's papers will be the deputy political editor at The Spectator, James Heal, and the journalist and author, Rachel Shabby. The World Health Organization has issued an emergency declaration about an Ebola outbreak in Central Africa. More than 80 deaths have been linked to the virus in the Democratic Republic of Congo, and there are hundreds of cases there and in neighboring Uganda. Ebola causes severe, often fatal, hemorrhagic fever. Sky correspondent Adele Robinson has this report and a warning. It does contain flashing images.
14: The Ebola outbreak in the Democratic Republic of Congo is now at its highest international alert, declared a global health emergency by the World Health Organization. It spread in cities and towns like Bunia.
15: This disease that has appeared in our community is causing great concern. Every day people are dying in Rampara, and this has been happening for about a week. In a single day we bury two, three, even more people.
14: Symptoms include fever, vomiting and bleeding. It spreads through sharing bodily fluids. More than 80 have died so far, over 200 more suspected cases.
16: Ebola was generated at the community level without going to health centres. People in the community said it was witchcraft. Now, when our teams are tracing cases, we realise that the first person fell ill in late April and died on April 24th in Bunia. It was the return of this body to the Mungwalu health zone that caused the Ebola outbreak to escalate.
14: The outbreak's now also crossed the border into Uganda, to its capital, Kampala, where at least two people who travelled from the DRC were confirmed to have Ebola.
17: When I heard them saying they had got one suspect of Ebola, well, it frightened me. It's not a simple disease. It's a deadly disease, well. So I should say, me as a Ugandan, I'm really frightened. I'm worried. I'm scared.
18: Are you scared of catching it, Adi? Are you scared of catching it?
19: No, I'm very scared.
14: In 2014, Sky's special correspondent visited a UN Ebola centre in Liberia. It was one of the biggest outbreaks in West Africa. The strain this time is a less common one, the Bundibugyo virus, with no current approved vaccine.
20: Currently, I'm on panic mode. Because people are dying, I don't have medicines, I don't have vaccine to support. We have some candidate vaccine, some candidate medicine. We are pushing this route. We hope that we can have something in the next coming weeks.
14: The disease is in urban areas, making the chance of wider transmission higher. The global health community is watching closely.
21: It might seem a really long way to be talking about this terrible situation that's impacting, devastating for these local communities, but we are... You know, it's a global community and people travel. But these disease outbreaks can happen in many kinds of settings. So we always need to learn and understand and have capacity in the region so that we can respond and act on these outbreaks.
14: While the WHO says it currently does not meet the criteria of a pandemic emergency, the priority now is stopping the outbreak from spreading further across the region and beyond. Adele Robinson, Sky News.
0: A drone has struck near a nuclear power plant in the UAE, starting a fire in a generator. The Gulf country's defense ministry says two of three drones were shot down, but the third came down at the Baraka plant in Abu Dhabi. No injuries were reported, and the UAE says radiation levels are normal. Well, these images of the plant were taken in 2020. No one has claimed responsibility for the drone strike, and the Emiratis are yet to blame anyone, even though they have accused Iran of firing more drone and missile attacks in recent days. The UAE is investigating the source and says it has the right to respond to what it calls terrorist attacks. Donald Trump, meanwhile, has issued a new threat to Iran tonight. The U.S. president posted this on his social media platform. For Iran, the clock is ticking and they better get moving fast or there won't be anything left of them. Time is of the essence. Also tonight, British and Irish Lions legend Scott Hastings is being remembered as an iconic figure of Scottish rugby after his death at the age of 61. He was Scotland's most capped centre, earning 65 for Scotland and 12 for the Lions across two tours. And he played 13 games for the Barbarians. Hastings previously fought off non-Hodgkin's lymphoma, which is a form of blood cancer, but it later returned. Let's go to Greece, which is hosting NATO's biggest ever special forces exercise in Europe. The timing is crucial as European allies look to beef up their defenses to counter Russia, while President Trump tells them to stand up for themselves with less American backing. Here's our security and defense editor, Deborah Haynes.
22: I'm in the midst of NATO's biggest ever special forces exercise in Europe. Here, soldiers are parachuting into Greece, where they've been told that up to 100 enemy forces have infiltrated the area, posing threats, launching sabotage attacks, cyber attacks. The soldiers are going to have to move forward. They won't be doing it for real in this exercise, but their job is to work out the scale of the threat and whether this is the start of a much bigger invasion.
23: Bottom line up front. It provides us a unique opportunity
2: to train together, get stronger together, and ultimately fight together.
3: Do you feel ready for war?
2: Yes, of course. This is exactly the reason and the purpose and the end state we are trying to reach.
3: We've watched several waves of jumps, soldiers from Greece, from North Macedonia, from Switzerland, not a NATO country, and also from Albania, jumping down, landing. We're in the maritime part of the exercise. We're off the coast of Athens. There's an American C-130 aircraft flying overhead. American and Greek special forces are going to be jumping out of that plane. You can see them exiting now. They are on a mission to join up with two boats that were pushed out of the aircraft on a previous rotation a couple of minutes ago. This is part of a 10-day exercise that's taking place across 10 nations, from here in the Mediterranean to the Black Sea to the Baltic Sea. The fact that American special forces make up a third of the forces that are being used as part of this exercise really underlines the vital role that the US is playing in NATO deterrence and defence at a time when Donald Trump is actually threatening to withdraw the footprint of US forces in the alliance. There is a lot of concern amongst European allies about what happens to them and their defences should that take place, which again is why exercises like this are clearly so important. You're jumping with the Americans tonight. Like, what's it like working with them?
5: Just like working with any other people. Just, I feel very close to them, yes.
3: And you know, do you think, obviously, I'm not asking you a political question, but do you think you'd be able to do this without the Americans?
5: Yes, of course. Of course.
3: The intent is to prepare the special forces of NATO to be ready to spearhead, to defend territory here from hostile attacks under the threshold of an all-out invasion that, of course, would be an Article 5 moment.
0: This order in Glasgow has overshadowed Celtic's Scottish Premiership title victory over Hearts. Two police officers were seriously injured and there were more than a dozen arrests at the stadium and in around the Trongate area of the city after the match yesterday. Sky Sports reporter Adam Binney has more details.
23: In terms of safety and security within the stadiums, all of the responsibility there lies with the stadium operators, and in this case that would be Celtic Football Club. But let's just run you through a bit of a timeline as to what we understand really took place over the past 24 hours or so. Now, not since 1991 have we had this situation. For those who don't really know Scottish football, don't follow it, we haven't had this situation where the top two teams going into the final day are vying for the title and playing against one another. That's what happened yesterday. So a lot of the emotion was heightened because of that, with so much at stake in this game. And it was decided all quite late on as well. A dramatic game with two late goals. Eventually Celtic ending up as the victors, just pipping Hearts to that Scottish Premiership title. Perhaps the joy, the jubilation and the emotion involved there for the supporters got the better of some of them as they then encroached onto the field of play. A number of Celtic supporters then breaching onto the pitch, and things turned a little bit sour when some of those supporters, and I must stress a minority of Celtic supporters, then approached some of the Hearts players who were trying to make their way back down the tunnel. Now, Hearts did indeed manage to get down the tunnel. They were escorted away by some of the club staff. They then very briefly went into the dressing rooms before making a quick escape for the team bus. Now, the players were still actually dressed in their kits and their boots as well as they boarded the team bus. We got that statement from Heart of Midlothian last night. They condemned what they call the utterly shameful post-match scenes that they say were embarrassing for Scottish football. But really the disorder all really came and was heightened thereafter. Actually, it spilled onto the streets of Glasgow in the city centre after the match itself. Police Scotland say that they were dealing with around about 3,000 Celtic supporters in the Trongate area of the city, where they encountered what they say unacceptable levels of violence and disorder. Now, in terms of arrests and injuries there, that the Trongate area, there was 10 made there, 4 in Edinburgh and 4 within the stadium itself. There were also a number of injuries reported, 3 to members of the public and 2 to police officers as well, including 1 injury to a police officer which is described as serious. That was while this particular officer was dealing with a medical emergency. They were struck by a glass bottle from one of the members of the public there. I've just been speaking to the Assistant Chief Constable, who sounds a bit fed up because this isn't something new. We've been used to these title celebrations and parties spilling over onto the streets of Glasgow in the last few years now, but he says ultimately the responsibility is with the clubs. We've also had a statement from the SPFL, that's a governing body for the league. They've condemned the post-match scenes and particularly the pitch incursions. And quite interesting to note as well, just towards the end of that statement, they reminded everyone that in England and Wales, since 1991, it's been a criminal offence to enter the field of play as a supporter. That's not the case up here in Scotland.
0: You're watching Sky News. Coming up in the rest of the sport, record red roses. England win an 8th successive Women's Six Nations title and 5th straight Grand Slam.
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25: 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Two, when it's time, just say, "Play Hot Mics on TuneIn." 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
0: Bulgarian Eurovision winner Dara has returned home, touching down tonight in the Bulgarian capital. Well, her flight was unsurprisingly full of fans cheering her return from Vienna, where her catchy dance track, Banga Ranga, secured Bulgaria its first win. It means they'll host the 71st Eurovision Song Contest next year. Right, let's get the latest sport now from Sky Sports News and Paul.

0: kind of football you get. Our new offers are coming through the summer. Came down like last night, done the medical this morning, and delighted.
1: Eventually, when I did sign him, we had to pay a little bit more money for him, like from 4 million to 12 million, but he was worth every single penny of it.
2: Aston Villa were ploughing a lot of money into a team to try and get them into the Champions League and try and compete in the top four. We had a great core of like really good individual players, and we felt like we were equipped to go and challenge.
3: He was a leader straight away. He was a big voice in the dressing room.
4: They wanted me, and the hierarchy at Newcastle weren't too convinced in terms of their confidence about giving me a new contract. Kevin Keegan, I think the manager at the time, he was a fantastic player. I was loving my football in front of him and playing well. But, you know, the people upstairs had other ideas at the moment, and that was the way it went.
5: Even a hailstorm couldn't prevent James Milner from practising free kicks.
3: He was always questioning players if they haven't put the effort on training. He always believed that you have to train the way you play.
2: It was like having another coach on the pitch. That's the difference in a player like that. Players who see things, who understand things, but also can give that detail out on the pitch.
5: Milner! Another stunning strike!
1: I had a captain at the same time called Gareth Barry, and Gareth was quite quiet, but led by example. And James was alongside that.
6: We're pretty similar characters. Where we probably differ is away from the training ground. He's not got a switch. He won't mind me saying this. I don't think he switches off as much as I did.
7: He's quite intense in terms of information. He'll be talking to people about if it's he's playing right wing and he wants to know what the right back's doing.
2: He's a student of the game and goes away and studies it. How does he get better? Body positions, defending.
3: His demand on the pitch and off the pitch was really high. We all having a meeting upstairs in the canteen. Everybody just taking their coffees, teas. Rather than the manager, James Milner stand up. He gave us a lecture about how bad we are at training. We were all like, wow.
8: If we can keep improving, hopefully at some point we can crack that top four.
5: It's Milner! How about that? A laser-guided finish from James Milner.
2: Massively underrated. I think a lot of people think of him from a fitness point of view and the fittest player in the Premier League and the man who beats the fitness tests every summer, but it's so much more than that. Technically so good.
1: He would have, they used to say way back in my day, lived right.
3: Our pre-season used to be wild, and one of the days we had a day off, so we all went out, we had a couple of drinks. Obviously Matt O'Neill found out that we broke the curfew, and the next day we had to train, and James Milner, because he never came out with us. He was in front of all the runs. He was taking people on. He was shouting. He was aggressive just to show that, you know what, guys? If you go out, if you enjoy yourself, make sure you're ready.
2: We went to Chicago on a golfing trip, probably be around about 1 or 2 o'clock in the morning when the nights had stopped. And bearing in mind, we're getting back up at 6 or 7 o'clock to play golf. He'd go for a run at 1 o'clock in the morning because that's when he could fit it in. And I'm thinking, poor, that's where we differed.
7: We used to do urine samples every morning just to see if you're hydrated. But James took it as a competition. He used to win that every day.
4: I don't like to cut corners. I think, I always ask questions and about things. If someone says, you know, this is what we're doing or why, I'll say why. And I like to build that understanding. And then if I understand that's the best thing to do, I'll make sure I try and do that to the best of my ability. So if, you know, I don't want to miss a run and there's, you know, it means a day that I've gone without a run because of whatever, we've been playing golf in or something, then yeah, you go out and do it at that time. And again, with the hydration, you know, that was the mindset then. You want to win everything you do.
9: James Milner, preparing to be with England for the World Cup next month. But who might he be with for the Premier League next season? The PFA Young Player of the Year is now a target for Manchester City.
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1: 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It was just the timing of it that he had asked about going. I was naturally disappointed because you don't want your good players to be leaving the football club.
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11: Well, later this week, we'll exchange the current westerly flow for a southerly one, and that will help draw up warm air from the near continent, with temperatures likely to reach the low to mid-20s Celsius. At the same time, the weather will become more settled. For now, though, it remains rather cool and changeable. This evening, showers will continue, merging at times into longer spells of rain. Scotland and Northern Ireland will dry up and turn chilly under clearing skies, with a frost and some fog likely.
14: All Clear Travel Insurance proudly sponsors Sky News Weather.
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26: The Labour Party wants a new boss, and at least two of its leading lights, Wes Streeting and Andy Burnham, reckon it should be them. Maybe Angela Rayner does too, which is a relief, because for a while there, it seemed like nobody wanted the job.
27: Absolutely not, and I don't want to be leader of the Labour Party. I'm very happy and honoured to do the job.
26: What kind of politician are you? You don't want to be leader of your party?
27: No, I'm very happy and honoured and to be Deputy Prime Minister of this country.
26: You know this is being recorded, don't you? Because actually, that means one day, if you do, somebody's going to play it back to you.
27: Absolutely. I'll be happy for you to play it back to me. I have no desire to go for the leadership of the Labour Party. My desire is to deliver for the people of this country who have given me opportunities beyond what I could have dreamed of.
26: Say the word never.
27: Never.
26: Are you ready to take on the mantle if and when the call comes?
0: I'm ready to do the job that I've been asked to do as the country's health secretary. There is no other job I would rather be doing.
26: The question I want to ask you that I asked Angela Rayner is, you say there's only one job you're interested in, and it's one you've got now. And I said to her, does that mean that you would never be interested in the top job? Same question to you.
0: Yeah, well, I know, exactly what you're up to, and it's mischief-making.
26: Mischief-making? Moi? Come on. Well, of course, the Prime Minister's dwindling band of supporters are pointing out that there's no vacancy at number 10. But since Labour's May the 7th drubbing, all these shrinking violets have been quietly letting it be known that if their arms were twisted, they might just be persuaded to serve a nation desperate for fresh leadership. Well, we're already getting some vaguely EU-friendly vibes from Streeting and Burnham. But so far, we know little about what any of these people would do that is different about crunchy here-and-now issues, like immigration, like housing, like crime, like social care or welfare reform. What we do know is that they all think that they're best placed to defeat Nigel Farage whenever a general election comes. But I think they'll need to come up with a better strategy than Labour's efforts so far to paint Farage as a racist, Islamophobic, lazy, greedy one-man band. That just has not worked. Last week, Reform captured almost 1,500 new council seats and 14 councils. The questions that all the candidates might do well to ask themselves before more finger-pointing is this. If so many of our fellow citizens voted for an outfit we regard as disreputable and loathsome rather than our party, what in heaven's name must they be saying about us behind our backs? Let's speak now to Culture Secretary Lisa Nandy. All right, let's talk about what many people in your party, pretty much everybody in your party, is talking about right now. First of all, do you expect Keir Starmer to have left number 10 down in Downing Street in time for the summer school holidays?
2: No, I don't. I've spoken to the Prime Minister several times over the last week, and he was very clear with the Cabinet on Tuesday that if people want to challenge him, there is a process for doing that. There is a way to trigger a leadership contest to be leader of the Labour Party and to succeed him as Prime Minister. Nobody has done that yet, despite the absolute feverish speculation. Every hour on the hour for the last week, I've read that Wes Streeting was about to launch a challenge, that Andy Burnham was about to contest every seat in Greater Manchester, including my own, that Angela Rayner was written off, that Angela Rayner was now challenging. And most of it has turned out to be just froth and nonsense. We've got to get on with the job. We promised people that we would bring change to their lives, and we've got to take that fight out to the country and show that we can do it.
26: Well, froth and nonsense. The health secretary has resigned. Mr. Burnham essentially is giving up, you know, what was a pretty significant post to run for backbenchers, and they're pretty clear. I mean, Mr. Streeting said yesterday, "I am standing." Mr. Burnham, basically, if you understand English, said pretty much the same thing. So they want a leadership contest. If they are successful, do you think, having talked to the Prime Minister, is there any part of him that might say, you know what, time to call it a day if there is a contest?
2: Well, look, I can't speak for the Prime Minister. Only he can do that. I know that he weighs up the very heavy responsibility on him to make sure that we deliver on the promise that we made to people to create bigger and far more fundamental change in people's lives with far greater urgency than they've seen from us so far. I think there's a recognition across the whole party, whether it's Andy, Wes, Keir or any other man involved in our political movement, who have been saying that very openly for some time. But I believe that we've got to pull together, we've got to move forwards. And the Prime Minister, of course, has to make his own decision about whether he wants to take that next fight forwards. And ultimately, whether he does that will be up to him, it'll be up to Labour MPs, and it'll be up to the people of this country. But I was talking to quite a few Tory MPs in Parliament this week when we were down there delivering the King's speech, setting out changes to send and provision. education in schools and other things that will really help people, they were saying to me, you know, this is one of the ways in which this country was allowed to get into the state that it did, that we inherited in 2024. Because when you have this kind of introspection, what ends up happening is that things just stop moving in government, and we cannot allow that to happen. I'm here today talking to you, wanting to talk to you about how we're launching a bid to bring the Olympics to the north. I'd love to talk to you about the work we're doing rebuilding youth work and youth workers all over the country, but instead we're talking about this, and Westminster has been talking about little else for a week. So I think it's time that we brought people back into the conversation. They sent us a message loud and clear last Thursday that they want far more urgent, far bolder change. I agree with the Prime Minister on that. I agree with Andy Burnham on that. I think it's time that we took that fight out and started showing people that we will not hesitate to take on any system that stands in the way of them living a better life.
26: I mean, look, I just don't want to make too big a point of it, but there's only a by-election because one of your MPs stood down explicitly to allow Andy Burnham to stand. I mean, what is your point of view here? Is it that you think this is all a terrible mistake, there shouldn't be a by-election, you should be getting on the job with the job, or is it that you think Andy Burnham should be giving up Manchester and coming back to Manchester? And he's been pretty explicit. The reason for that is so you can become leader. Just be clear with us. What do you want to happen?
2: Yeah, what I want to happen is I want Andy to be able to return to Parliament. I said last time that the NEC, the National Executive Committee and Labour decided to block him, that I believe that was a mistake. And if I'd been involved in that decision, I would have voted to allow him to come back. I want the voices of people from towns like mine, and he lives just down the road in Lee, to be heard loud and clear in Westminster. Okay. I agree with the Prime Minister that the change that we've delivered so far has been significant, but it needs to be bolder and bigger and more fundamental and more urgent. And the sort of fights that we've been prepared to have in recent years, like the fight for renters, the fight for workers, the fight for football fans, I've still got the scars on my back from that particular fight. People need to see more of that from us. I think Andy can come and bring that perspective and that fight and that energy to this team. I want us to pull together, and I want us to get on with delivering on the promise that we made 2 years ago.
26: OK, look, Mr. Streeting has started to set out his stall, and he chose the ground on which he wants to fight. He has said straight away that he thinks that this country should one day be back in the EU. Is that the right grounds on which to fight? And do you agree with that aim?
2: Well, I like and respect Wes a lot, and I listened carefully to what he had to say yesterday. I think, you know, I have a different perspective on this, and we do as a government. The government that he was part of until recently has been trying to take a far more pragmatic approach to bringing us closer to Europe and repairing some of the damage that was done from a poor Brexit deal to people's living standards in parts of the country like mine, rather than reopening the Brexit wars and going round back again around
26: that
2: track.
26: So you think he's wrong to make this pitch to rejoin the EU?
2: Well, I just think it's a bit odd, if I'm honest, because essentially if the rejoining the EU is the answer to what we were just told loud and clear by the country and, you know, parts of the country like mine, where 25 out of 25, we lost 25 out of 25 wards, 24 of them to reform. If rejoining the EU is the answer, then essentially what we're saying to people is life was fine in 2015. We just need to go back there.
26: You give the same advice to Mr. Burnham. Let's not get back onto that whole Brexit Remain train. Let's focus on other things.
2: Well, I mean, Andy's got to speak for himself, as has Wes. And, you know, frankly, I'm not here to be a spokesperson for whichever man offers an opinion on politics in the Labour Party. But what I would say is that I've heard a lot from Andy and seen a lot in terms of what he's doing as Mayor of Greater Manchester that is squarely focused on people's living standards, on public transport, on good jobs and growth that people can really feel the benefit of. And I think that's exactly where we need to be as a party.
26: I want to ask you about reform in a second, but just before we go to that, I've noticed that I think now four times in this interview you have referred to men competing. Are you making a point here?
2: It's just not lost on me, Trevor, that I'm being interviewed by a man, being asked to give my views about several men in the Labour Party who I'm clearly not a spokesperson for. I'm sorry if I'm coming across as a bit irritated. I think what is really winding me up, if I'm honest, is that people told us loud and clear last Thursday that things weren't good enough, that they needed far more fundamental, far more urgent change in their lives. And somehow we seem to have just cut them out completely out of the conversation over the last week. And Westminster has gone into introspection mode, where the debate is being led about personalities and about individuals, when actually what I think the public really need to hear from us right now is that we've got a plan to turn things around. And whether it's the work that we're doing stabilising the economy, we've just had really good growth figures for the first quarter, whether it's the work that we're doing to put young people up front and centre, I think we need to bring it back to them and start talking about, you know, what is it that's worked that we've done over the last couple of years, but where is it that we really do need to go further and think bigger?
3: I'm Cordelia Lynch, Sky's Asia correspondent, based here in Bangkok.
4: These slums, once gripped by fear and death.
3: There is far less bloodshed now, but it hasn't gone away.
5: Who's asking you to kill?
6: The police will give me the orders, and after I kill the target, I throw the gun away.
3: We try our best to uncover and unpick a fast-changing and deeply complex region.
7: These large waterways provided an excellent source of body disposal.
3: This is the Buriganga River, where victims who'd allegedly been shot dead were dumped. Sheikh Hasina, how confident are you that she will stand trial?
8: She will stand trial, there's no doubt about that.
4: We're going to take you to the very heart of a criminal network, going undercover inside Southeast Asia's scam centres for the very first time.
9: We won't have any problems with police, it's okay.
3: Just seen Imran Khan leave, as we understand it, he's just been shot in the leg.
8: They have decided that the only way they'll allow elections is if I'm inside jail or killed.
4: Sky News get the full story first. Chinese vessels start encircling the boat we're on, blocking its path.
3: The Chinese are now deploying water cannons, firing it directly towards our boat. We've discovered doctors across Delhi dishing out pills like this, claiming they will provide a lifelong cure for homosexuality.
4: Rohingya people fleeing an escalating civil war.
3: The situation here in Cox's is desperate. An already insecure place does feel a lot more precarious.
22: Well, hello and thank you for watching tonight on The Wrap. We will be joined by the very best commentators to explain the how and the why.
28: He did know what he was doing.
22: Both agree on that, can we?
26: No.
22: No.
28: Can expect more analysis.
29: It's going to get deeper. I think it's going to end up with Russia.
22: Is war inevitable?
30: What he's interested in is a deal.
31: That doesn't rule out strikes.
30: I disagree.
28: And laughs along the way.
22: Plus, a look at tomorrow's headlines. The Wrap. Everything wrapped up for you from 10.

0: at 4,000 police in London. I'm an Essex MP. This impacts people outside London, where they're taking our police officers. People have to cancel their leave to police these endless protests that are going on in London. That, you know, dozens of people constantly being arrested. It's having an impact on the whole country.
1: Would you have banned either of these marches, a Palestine Action One or the Tommy Robinson march?
0: So I have said that we should now start banning the pro-Palestinian marches because they are creating a climate of intimidation and fear against Jewish people. All this globalised, the Intifada and from the river to the sea nonsense is a cover for wiping out Jewish people. We've seen
1: people on those marches who don't think that that's what they're doing.
0: That may be the case, but there are others who know what that's about, and it's encouraging them. We've seen murders at a synagogue in Heaton Park. We have seen what happened in Golders Green just a few weeks ago, two attempted murders. I think it's time, we should call time on that.
1: Let's deal with what seems to be coming down the track. Both Wes Streeting and, to some extent, Andy Burnham said yesterday that the Labour Party under their leadership would move closer to the EU. In fact, Wes Streeting said at some point he wants to be back in the EU. How do you respond?
0: This is exactly what I'm talking about. The country wants us to make the best of Brexit, make the best of leaving the EU. The idea of starting again, going backwards, having all of these negotiations, this is a sign of a Labour Party that does not have a plan for the country. So they want to go back and refight wars which were settled a long time ago. And I'm saying that we're the only ones who have a plan, making the best of leaving
1: you
0: the EU.
1: You guys had 8 years to make the best of Brexit.
0: And you made a pretty hash of it
1: to the extent that more than the majority of population now think that Brexit was a bad decision.
0: I completely disagree. We left the European Union in January 2020. That's not even 8 years ago, let alone when we lost the election.
1: Yeah, but
0: that's
1: since 2016.
0: I wasn't even an MP then. I wasn't an MP when we voted to leave the European Union. I came in after that. The point I'm making is that things like scrapping green taxes off our energy bills, scrapping VAT off our energy bills. You can't do that if you're in the EU. We have an advantage over other countries when it comes to jet fuel and the rules around refueling while we're having this fuel price drop because we're not in the EU. We should be using the advantages of it, not going back to the past, rehashing this argument. It's not going to be as simple as walking through a door. It's going to be years more of negotiations, years more of the country not being governed. These people do not have a plan for the country. They're just throwing this out there.
1: The Conservatives
0: have a plan.
1: You're rather casual about the likelihood of a change in leadership. Isn't real danger that right now, you know, you're very confident this morning, you're very confident this week in the House, but you're facing the least popular politician in the country, possibly since records began, or one of the least popular, and you would now be up against the most popular if Andy Burnham became leader. You are facing a real threat.
0: He's only popular because he hasn't had to do anything. Politics is about making difficult decisions. As soon as he comes in and realises there's no money to throw about, he's going to become unpopular. Andy Burnham is talking about, you know, increasing borrowing. That's going to hit everybody's mortgages. That's going to hit borrowing costs for this country. It's going to put billions on debt interest. We will be paying a Burnham premium. I do not think that that's going to make him popular at all.
1: You are riding the wave, I suppose, of the government's discomfiture. And you've, to give you credit, you've embarrassed them over the Chagos Islands, over Mandelson, over their own divisions and all. But if you look at the results on May the 7th, you didn't benefit. It was Nigel Farage who benefited. You're eventually going to have to work with him, aren't you?
0: So I said that I'm not doing any deals with Nigel Farage. I mean, look at what he's talking about right now. He wasn't doing his job last week. He didn't turn up for the King's Speech. He has this fishy £5 million donation, which he kept a secret, that's now being investigated. Richard Tice and Robert Jenrick, they all have, you know, sleaze allegations
1: you
0: against
1: them.
0: You
1: can say all of this about him.
0: I'm not doing
1: deals. But the voters,
0: I'm not
1: the
0: doing
1: voters
0: deals
1: aren't
0: reform.
1: Listening to that.
0: Yes.
1: The voters chose him on May the 7th.
0: No.
1: 14
0: councils,
1: 1,500 new councillors.
0: Some voters did.
1: You lost,
0: yes,
1: I think, what, 600?
0: Trevor, do you know what? The places that voted reform last year, like Hertfordshire, we're winning back those seats from reform because when people get reform, they don't like it. Worcestershire County Council is now in a complete mess. They're cycling through leaders, kicking each other out. People are suffering. Those who are living under reform are suffering. So, let me be very clear, no deals. If people want Conservative policies, they need to vote Conservative.
1: I know
0: we're
1: it is Sunday.
0: We're not stitching anything up to help Nigel Farage or to help

0: before.
1: I know it's early on Sunday morning. I may be missing the point here, but I think Reform won more than 1,400 new seats last week. I think that you lost, getting on for 700.
0: Nope, that's not true.
1: How many did you lose?
0: No, that's not true. And also, don't forget...
1: How many did you lose?
0: No, Trevor, we lost... I'm not here to say we didn't lose seats, but these are seats that we won at the height of conservatism, you know, when Boris Johnson was there. We have gone forward since last year.
1: The voters...
0: No, I'm not playing this game, Trevor. I'm not playing this game. We want seats of Labour.
1: The democracy game, the voters, the people spoke, right?
0: I'm not here to talk about reform. If people want reform, they'll vote reform. If people want conservatism, they'll vote conservatism. I'm not doing a deal. That's the point. And I'm tired of people constantly making politics a game. Who are you going to do a deal with? Who are you stitching this up with? I'm here to talk about bringing down the welfare bill, cutting our energy bills, making sure that we are economically successful, getting Britain working. I don't want to hear about Nigel Farage, who doesn't have any policies and is just messing around.
1: He
0: might be doing well on a protest vote.
1: Any of those things.
0: No, it's 3 years until a general election.
1: You get... elected.
0: It's 3 years until a general election. Is there a general election tomorrow, Trevor? I don't think so. People voted in councils that are being abolished next year. It's a free hit. I am telling you now that Nigel Farage is making the same mistake Labour did, thinking that winning elections is the same as running the country. It's not the same. He will run into problems like Keir Starmer has, like Andy Burnham will. There's only one party that's talking any sense. That's my party, the Conservative Party.
1: You can't get to do any of that unless you get elected.
0: Which
1: so let's do things one at a
0: Which
1: time.
0: Which we will. We will get elected.
1: Let's do things one
0: we
1: at a
0: get
1: time.
0: Elected. Otherwise, the country is going to be in chaos for years.
1: But you seem reluctant to accept what the voters said.
0: No,
1: voters voted for reform. They didn't vote for your party.
0: Trevor,
1: do you want a general election now?
0: The voters voted for Labour in 2024, and they had a historic landslide. Look at where they are now. So stop pretending that local elections are the same as a general election. It's not the same. You know what you're doing. I'm not playing the game.
1: All right.
0: You know what you're doing. It's very silly. Labour won a historic landslide. Look at where they are now. So we know that there's all to play for in 2029, and the Conservative Party is ready. We're going to be even more ready. We've only just started with our plans. And we've got the best offer.
1: If Sir Keir Starmer has to stand down and Mr Burnham or Mrs Treating or Mr Rayner becomes leader of the Labour Party and Prime Minister, will you call for a general election?
0: So I think that Rachel Reeves has actually said something which makes sense for once. She said if there's a leadership election, the country is going to be plunged into chaos. So I think that they should have an election. If they're if they do what they say they're going to do, have a completely different mandate. The time when you don't have a general election is when you continue the mandate. They're talking about leaving the, going back into the EU, rejoining and so on. They have to have a general election. They do.
1: So if there's a new leader, you think there must be a general election?
0: I think if they're changing the mandate that Labour was elected on, yes. But as far as I'm concerned, Labour cannot govern. It doesn't matter whether there's a new leader or not. Their backbenchers are all left-wing. They just want to spend more and more money. They don't know how to fix anything. They don't know how to fix energy crisis. They don't know how to create jobs. Young people in our country aren't getting jobs. They're struggling. Unemployment has increased every single month since Labour came into office. That's what worries me. What worries me is that I'm going to have a huge mess in 3 years' time to clean up because every day they're making it worse.
2: I urge you not to look away.
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4: 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Good to see you again. How are you?
3: Did she say how he was?
5: The conditions are awful.
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0: This is Sky News at 8 o'clock. The headlines this evening. The potential race to replace Sir Keir Starmer heats up as West Streeting's desire to rejoin the EU opens new divisions inside Labour.
1: I like and respect Wes a lot, and I listened carefully to what he had to say yesterday. I think, you know, I have a different perspective on this than we do as a government. Well, I just think it's a bit odd, if I'm honest.
0: Also tonight, an Ebola outbreak in Central Africa is declared a public health emergency by the World Health Organization. Ukraine sounds the alarm about the way it says Russia is edging its way back onto the world sporting stage. We join NATO's biggest ever special forces exercise in Europe. And in sport, England's Red Roses win an 8th successive Women's Six Nations title and 5th straight Grand Slam. Good evening. Froth and nonsense. That's how the Culture Secretary, Lisa Nandy, has described speculation about a potential Labour leadership contest. Whether there is a race or not, one issue that has surfaced is Brexit. Speaking to Sky News, Lisa Nandy criticised former Health Secretary Wes Streeting for reopening the divisive debate in his pitch to become Labour's new leader. He and another potential contender for the top job, Andy Burnham, both favour a return to the EU. Political correspondent Lucy McDade reports.
2: I did do a protest vote, but now that you're back on board.
3: Oh, really? Right. Yeah, that means everything. That's why I'm doing it.
2: Yeah, definitely.
3: I'm trying to get this party back to where it solidly should have always been.
4: If he can win here, Andy Burnham could become Labour's saviour. The so-called King of the North has the backing of many in his party, even the deputy leader. But to return to Westminster, it's not them he needs.
5: Yeah, definitely happy to vote for Andy Burnham. I think he's... My worry is, though, that reform are pretty strong around here. That's the thing. With the council elections recently, there's a lot of reform. So, a bit worried, but, you know, he's got our vote.
6: You're going to be voting for someone who's not going to be here, who's got bigger issues than Ashton Makefield, really. So it won't be his priority. And that's what people are... I think that's what people are thinking, certainly what I'm thinking.
7: Andy Burnham seemed to be a fantastic candidate, and we really hope he wins.
3: Thanks very much.
4: Well, the Greater Manchester Mayor will hope his popularity counts in a contest that will be fought hard by Reform UK, also out on the doorsteps in Makerfield today. If Burnham wins, the next step for him could be Labour leader. And fellow contender Wes Streeting set out part of his stall this weekend, a pitch to rejoin the EU, one that will divide some in a party stuck on its direction.
1: I just think it's a bit odd, if I'm honest, because essentially if the rejoining the EU is the answer to what we were just told loud and clear by the country and, you know, parts of the country like mine, where 25 out of 25, we lost 25 out of 25 wards, 24 of them to reform. If rejoining the EU is the answer, then essentially what we're saying to people is life was fine in 2015, we just need to go back there.
4: It leaves the Remain backing Burnham with a Brexit dilemma, running for a seat that largely voted Leave.
8: I voted Leave when we had that vote, so for now, yeah, I would definitely stay out of it.
9: I think it was the worst decision we ever made. I think we can see the results of what happened. So for me, if they just put us back in, I'd be happy with that.
10: It was a massive mistake, the whole of the United Kingdom, people don't seem to realise what a massive error it was.
4: So instead, he's been talking about renationalisation, while his political opponents say he's all talk and no plans.
11: He's only popular because he hasn't had to do anything. Politics is about making difficult decisions. As soon as he comes in and realises there's no money to throw about, he's going to become unpopular. Andy Burnham is talking about, you know, increasing borrowing. That's going to hit everybody's mortgages. That's going to hit borrowing costs for this country. It's going to put billions on debt interest. We will be paying a Burnham premium. I do not think that that's going to make him popular at all.
4: While there is no official challenge to Keir Starmer, the competition is clearly beginning.
12: And inside number 10 is a Prime Minister weighing up his options, weakened by ministerial resignations and the growing number of backbenchers who are calling for him to quit. Tomorrow, though, Keir Starmer knows he has to wake up, block out the noise and carry on with the job.
4: But a lot of attention over the next month won't be on Westminster, but the North West, ahead of an election seen as paramount to Labour's survival. Lucy McDade, Sky News.
0: Well, Brexit backers say rejoining would be a betrayal. But what's the economic case for reversing the decision that Britain narrowly took in 2016? Our business correspondent Paul Kelso has been looking at the numbers.
13: Wes Streeting says the UK should rejoin the European Union, that Brexit's been a catastrophic mistake and rejoining will rebuild our economy and trade. It's a political pitch based on an economic assumption that things can only get better if we rejoin. But absent a time machine, it might not be that straightforward. First question, have things got worse? The answer by most economic consensus is yes. Since the Brexit vote, there have been various independent assessments, all of them showing a negative impact on GDP. The OBR said that productivity would decline by 4% by 2035. The Organisation for Economic Cooperation and Development said GDP would decline 5% by 2030, and the US National Bureau of Economic Research by 6 to 8% by last year. How do things actually look today? Well, relatively good if you only look at the most recent data. GDP for the first quarter of this year makes the UK the fastest growing economy in the G7. Some Brexiteers have claimed this as proof that the doom-mongering was, well, just that. Now, take the timeline back a little, though, to pre-pandemic, and you see UK GDP has underperformed the Eurozone. Now, disentangling Brexit from the massive economic shocks that followed the pandemic, the Ukraine war, now Iran, is hard. Would the UK have been immune had we still been in the EU? Well, no. But were we more exposed because we chose to make a fundamental change to our most important economic relationship just before these generational challenges hit? Well, yes. Now, the EU was and remains our largest single trading partner. 41% of exports last year. That share has declined a bit. Now, the US is our largest single country trading partner at 22%. Then comes China at 3%. And then scores of smaller relationships that make up the other third of trade. Now, one of the claimed benefits of Brexit was the freedom to do trade deals with these countries. And there have been some with Australia, New Zealand and Japan, each worth less than 0.1% to GDP, though. And India, a little more than that. Now, every little helps, but none of those are game-changing. The great prize for leavers was a trade deal with the US, but that hasn't happened. And since Donald Trump's second term, barriers have gone up, not come down. Last year, Keir Starmer did do a narrow deal on beef, ethanol, steel, cars and pharmaceuticals, but it's not legally binding and it's subject to presidential whim. The Prime Minister does now want to move closer to the EU. The King's Speech includes a bill to increase food and drink trade by removing checks and accepting EU standards. Now, immigration loomed large in the Brexit debate a decade ago with promises it would decline. This is what actually happened. EU migration, the red line here, did go down, but non-EU numbers soared. A huge wave of legal migration now in decline, but it's an even bigger political issue now than it was then. It's highly unlikely the EU would hand back the same favourable terms on which we left, and freedom of movement is likely to be non-negotiable. The success or failure of Brexit was always going to be about what governments chose to do with it, and the same is likely to apply to rejoining. Now, one final chart that might explain why Wes Streeting is raising the spectre of Europe now. Polling shows that nearly 60% of people think leaving was a mistake, though tellingly Andy Burnham is not supporting a return as he fights a by-election in a leave voting seat. What appetite there is to reopen the Brexit debate in the country beyond the Labour leadership campaign? Well, that's another question entirely.
0: Well, we'll have more analysis and discussion on that in our late-night programme, The Wrap, tonight from 10 p.m. Here with Gillian to discuss all of today's big stories and the best of tomorrow's papers will be the deputy political editor at The Spectator, James Heal, and the journalist and author, Rachel Shabby. The World Health Organization has issued an emergency declaration about an Ebola outbreak in Central Africa. More than 80 deaths have been linked to the virus in the Democratic Republic of Congo, and there are hundreds of cases there and in neighboring Uganda. Ebola causes severe, often fatal, hemorrhagic fever. Sky correspondent Adele Robinson has this report and a warning. It does contain some flashing images.
14: The Ebola outbreak in the Democratic Republic of Congo is now at its highest international alert, declared a global health emergency by the World Health Organization. It spread in cities and towns like Bunia.
15: This disease that has appeared in our community is causing great concern. Every day people are dying in Rampara, and this has been happening for about a week. In a single day we bury two, three, even more people.
14: Symptoms include fever, vomiting and bleeding. It spreads through sharing bodily fluids. More than 80 have died so far, over 200 more suspected cases.
16: Ebola was generated at the community level without going to health centres. People in the community said it was witchcraft. Now, when our teams are tracing cases, we realise that the first person fell ill in late April and died on April 24th in Bunia. It was the return of this body to the Mungwalu health zone that caused the Ebola outbreak to escalate.
14: The outbreak's now also crossed the border into Uganda, to its capital, Kampala, where at least two people who travelled from the DRC were confirmed to have Ebola.
17: When I heard them saying they had got one suspect of Ebola, well, it frightened me. It's not a simple disease. It's a deadly disease, well. So I should say, me as a Ugandan, I'm really frightened. I'm worried, I'm scared.
2: Are you scared of catching it, Addy? Are you scared of catching it?
18: No, I'm dressing.
14: In 2014, Sky's special correspondent visited a UN Ebola centre in Liberia. It was one of the biggest outbreaks in West Africa. The strain this time is a less common one, the Bundibugyo virus, with no current approved vaccine.
19: Currently, I'm on panic mode because people are dying. I don't have medicines, I don't have vaccine to support. We have some candidate vaccine, some candidate medicine. We are pushing this route. We hope that we can have something in the next coming weeks.
14: The disease is in urban areas, making the chance of wider transmission higher. The global health community is watching closely.
10: It might seem a really long way to be talking about this terrible situation that's impacting, devastating for these local communities, but we are, you know, it's a global community and people travel, but these disease outbreaks can happen in many kinds of settings. So we always need to learn and understand and have capacity in the region so that we can respond and act on these outbreaks.
14: While the WHO says it currently does not meet the criteria of a pandemic emergency, the priority now is stopping the outbreak from spreading further across the region and beyond. Adele Robinson, Sky News.
0: A drone has struck near a nuclear power plant in the UAE, starting a fire in a generator. Well, the Gulf country's defense ministry says two of three drones were shot down, but the third came down at the Baraka plant in Abu Dhabi. No injuries were reported, and the UAE says radiation levels are normal. Well, these images of the plant were taken in 2020. No one has claimed responsibility for the drone strike, and the Emiratis are yet to blame anyone, although they have accused Iran of firing more drone and missile attacks in recent days. The UAE is investigating the source and says it has the right to respond to what it terms terrorist attacks. Donald Trump, meanwhile, has issued a new threat to Iran tonight. The U.S. president posted this on his social media platform. For Iran, the clock is ticking and they better get moving fast or there won't be anything left of them. Time is of the essence. Nine asymptomatic contacts in the hantavirus outbreak have been due to arrive tonight from the South Atlantic islands of St. Helena and Ascension for medical surveillance. The UK Health Security Agency says they'll spend 45 days in isolation at Arrow Park Hospital in Merseyside. The outbreak on a cruise ship has led to at least 11 reported cases among passengers, including three deaths. Disorder in Glasgow has overshadowed Celtic's Scottish Premiership title victory over Hearts. Two police officers were seriously injured, and there were more than a dozen arrests at the stadium and in and around the Trongate area of the city after the match yesterday.
20: No matter which team wins a league, there has to be a contingency in place that supports safe celebrations at the ground and away from the ground. This is the fourth or fifth year where Police Scotland have owned the responsibility for the post-match celebrations. This is the fourth or fifth year where our officers have came under attack, and I cannot condemn that disorder and that level of violence I accept that it's a minority of supporters. The majority of supporters just want to have fun and enjoy their day and enjoy the celebration. But there must be safe arrangements made, and the clubs and the local authorities, no matter who wins, must take more responsibility to ensure that's in place.
0: Let's go to Greece now, which is hosting NATO's biggest ever special forces exercise in Europe. The timing is crucial as European allies look to beef up their defenses to counter Russia, while President Trump tells them to stand up for themselves with less American backing. Here's our security and defense editor, Deborah Haynes.
18: I'm in the midst of NATO's biggest ever special forces exercise in Europe. Here, soldiers are parachuting into Greece, where they've been told that up to 100 enemy forces have infiltrated the area, posing threats, launching sabotage attacks, cyber attacks. The soldiers are going to have to move forward. They won't be doing it for real in this exercise, but their job is to work out the scale of the threat and whether this is the start of a much bigger invasion.
21: Bottom line up front. It provides us a unique opportunity to train together, get stronger together, and ultimately fight together.
18: Do you feel ready for war?
21: Yes, of course. This is exactly the reason and the purpose and the end state we are trying to reach.
18: We've watched several waves of jumps. Soldiers from Greece, from North Macedonia, from Switzerland, not a NATO country, and also from Albania, jumping down, landing. We're in the maritime part of the exercise. We're off the coast of Athens. There's an American C-130 aircraft flying overhead. American and Greek special forces are going to be jumping out of that plane. You can see them exiting now. They are on a mission to join up with two boats that were pushed out of the aircraft on a previous rotation a couple of minutes ago. This is part of a 10-day exercise that's taking place across 10 nations, from here in the Mediterranean to the Black Sea to the Baltic Sea. The fact that American special forces make up a third of the forces that are being used as part of this exercise really underlines the vital role that the US is playing in NATO deterrence and defence at a time when Donald Trump is actually threatening to withdraw the footprint of US forces in the alliance. There is a lot of concern amongst European allies about what happens to them and their defences should that take place, which again is why exercises like this are clearly so important. You're jumping with the Americans tonight. Like, what's it like working with them?
22: Just like working with any other people. I feel very close to them, yes.
18: And, you know, do you think, obviously, I'm not asking you a political question, but do you think you'd be able to do this without the Americans?
22: Yes, of course. Of course.
18: The intent is to prepare the special forces of NATO to be ready to spearhead, to defend territory here from hostile attacks under the threshold of an all-out invasion that, of course, would be an Article 5 moment.
0: Deborah Haynes reporting there. Russia says at least 4 people have been killed in one of Ukraine's largest drone strikes of the war. 3 of those killed were in Moscow, where several others are injured. The drones mostly hit near an oil refinery in the city, but some debris also fell on Moscow's main airport. Meanwhile, Ukraine says Russian drone strikes injured 8 people last night. Ukraine, meanwhile, is warning the International Olympic Committee not to soften its stance on Russian athletes, fearing competitors are slowly edging back into global competitions. The IOC's new leadership is hinting that blanket bans may become a thing of the past, saying individuals should not be punished for their government's actions. Our sports correspondent Rob Harris says more.
23: How long will Russian teams be excluded from events like this, the World Team Table Tennis Championships? Well, the direction of travel from the International Olympic Committee is ending blanket bans on Russia, even as the war on Ukraine continues now into a 5th year. But there is anger. I've been speaking to one of the most high-profile Ukrainians who's protested against the IOC, Vladislav Hereskevich.
3: I believe it's a very wrong turn in history to bring back Russian flags right now.
23: At the Winter Olympics in February, Hereskevich wanted to compete in this helmet, remembering Ukrainian athletes killed by Russia, but he was banned.
3: It's pretty wild that they tried still, during all that time, they tried to hide behind the quote that sport is out of politics. It's crazy because scale of war doesn't get any smaller, and with that, you kind of doing normalization actions of Russia in Ukraine. We are not talking about we try to ban Russian athletes because they're Russians, but we try to ban them because they're spreading Russian propaganda, which is killing us.
23: These sports facilities were recently attacked in Sumy. But for the IOC, it now feels too complicated to intervene, to be consistent, when there are multiple conflicts, but they only intervene over one. So the Olympics ban on Belarus, Russia's war ally, is now being lifted. And the barrier to Russia's return to competing under its own flag and anthem is actually the revival of a past scandal, state-orchestrated doping. That's why Russian teams were banned from the Olympics in the years before the full-scale invasion of Ukraine. And the IOC is now concerned about new allegations linking a Russian anti-doping leader with the past cover-up of positive tests.
5: In 2016, I was still an athlete, and it is a huge importance for me to do whatever we can to ensure that the field of play, whenever any athletes are coming back to competition, it is the cleanest and fairest field of play that we can provide.
23: Russia's Olympic Committee hasn't responded to attempts to seek comment, but their teams are already being restored to international sport in youth events with full status, in table tennis, football, and the Youth Olympics later this year. The global boss of table tennis reflects how many sports want to steer clear of politics and being the arbiters on human rights.
6: When it comes to the ongoing conflicts around the world, our main take is that we want to be an open sport where everyone can come to the table and play. I strongly believe in no one athlete should be guilty for their passport.
23: And it's why the Olympics no longer wants to ban entire teams over wars. Bringing Russia back for LA 2028 looks increasingly likely. Rob Harris, Sky News.
0: You're watching Sky News. Coming up in sport, we're going to have all the action from the Premier League on a record-equalling day for Manchester United captain Bruno Fernandes.
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0: then if I can get anything.
1: Our new offers are coming through the summer. Came down like last night, done the medical this morning, and delighted.
2: Eventually, when I did sign him, we had to pay a little bit more money for him, like from 4 million to 12 million, but he was worth every single penny of it.
3: Aston Villa were ploughing a lot of money into a team to try and get them into the Champions League and try and compete in the top four. We had a great core of like really good individual players, and we felt like we were equipped to go and challenge.
4: He was a leader straight away. He was a big voice in the dressing room.
5: They wanted me, and the hierarchy at Newcastle weren't too convinced in terms of their confidence about giving me a new contract. Kevin Keegan, I think the manager at the time, he was a fantastic player. I was loving my football in front of him and playing well. But, you know, the people upstairs had other ideas at the moment, and that was the way it went.
6: Even a hailstorm couldn't prevent James Milner from practising free kicks.
4: He was always questioning players if they haven't put the effort on training. He always believed that you have to train the way you play.
3: It was like having another coach on the pitch. That's the difference in a player like that. Players who see things, who understand things, but also can give that detail out on the pitch.
6: Milner! Another stunning strike!
2: I had a captain at the same time called Gareth Barry, and Gareth was quite quiet, but led by example. And James was alongside that.
7: We're pretty similar characters. Where we probably differ is away from the training ground. He's not got a switch. He won't mind me saying this. I don't think he switches off as much as I did.
8: He's quite intense in terms of information. He'll be talking to people about if it's he's playing right wing and he wants to know what the right back's doing.
3: He's a student of the game and goes away and studies it. How does he get better? Body positions, defending.
4: His demand on the pitch and off the pitch was really high. We all having a meeting upstairs in the canteen. Everybody just taking their coffees, teas. Rather than the manager, James Milner stand up. He gave us a lecture about how bad we are at training. We were all like, wow.
9: If we can keep improving, hopefully at some point we can crack that top four.
6: It's Milner! How about that? A laser-guided finish from James Milner.
3: Massively underrated. I think a lot of people think of him from a fitness point of view and the fittest player in the Premier League and the man who beats the fitness tests every summer. But it's so much more than that. Technically, so good.
2: He would have, they used to say way back in my day, lived right.
4: Our pre-season used to be wild, and one of the days we had a day off, so we all went out. We had a couple of drinks. Obviously, Matt O'Neill found out that we broke the curfew, and the next day we had to train. And James Milner, because he never came out with us. He was in front of all the runs. He was taking people on. He was shouting. He was aggressive just to show that, you know what, guys? If you go out, if you enjoy yourself, make sure you're ready.
3: We went to Chicago on a golfing trip, probably be around about 1 or 2 o'clock in the morning when the nights had stopped. And bearing in mind, we're getting back up at 6 or 7 o'clock to play golf. He'd go for a run at 1 o'clock in the morning because that's when he could fit it in. And I'm thinking, poor, that's where we differed.
8: We used to do urine samples every morning just to see if you're hydrated. But James took it as a competition. He used to win that every day.
5: Don't like to cut corners. I think if, you know, I always ask questions and about things. If someone says, you know, this is what we're doing or why, I'll say why, and I like to build that understanding. And then if I understand that's the best thing to do, I'll make sure I try and do that to the best of my ability. So if, you know, I don't want to miss a run and there's, you know, it means a day that I've gone without a run because of whatever, we've been playing golfing or something, then yeah, you go out and do it at that time. And again, with the hydration, you know, that was the mindset then. You want to win everything you do.
6: James Milner, preparing to be with England for the World Cup next month. But who might he be with for the Premier League next season? The PFA Young Player of the Year is now a target for Manchester City.
10: He has attracted fantastic attention because he has played fantastically well.
2: James was probably right to move. It was just the timing of it that he had asked about going. I was naturally disappointed because you don't want your good players to be leaving the football club. We were in the process at Aston Villa trying to build and keep going. I think maybe I took the hump a little bit and got irritated by it all, but we got £24 or £26 million for him. But that never really made up for it, you know.
5: I hadn't won anything yet in my career, and I think obviously with what was going on at Manchester City, it was the right time to go and try and achieve something. They hadn't won anything yet at that point, so it was a chance to go and join a club who hadn't had success for a long time and be part of starting something. And it was tough to leave Villa, you know.
0: And now for a check on the weather.
11: I hope we haven't forgotten anything.
12: Travel insurance, I tick that box.
11: Yeah, but remember what you forgot last year.
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0: Well, later this week, we'll exchange the current westerly flow for a southerly one. This will help draw up warm air from the near continent, with temperatures likely to reach the low to mid-20s Celsius. At the same time, though, the weather will become more settled. And for now, it remains rather cool and changeable. This evening, showers will continue, merging at times into longer spells of rain. Scotland and Northern Ireland will dry up and turn chilly under clearing skies.
13: All Clear Travel Insurance proudly sponsors Sky News Weather.
0: 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With one of the world's main energy arteries cut off, can America produce enough oil to fill the void?
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0: Let's go to the U.S. war with Iran now. The conflict is choking the world's supply of oil and gas, with countries now turning west for energy. A record number of oil tankers are heading to the U.S. to fill up. But will America ramp up production to meet demand? Our economics and data editor, Ed Conway, traveled to the world's energy capital to find out.
19: We timed it just right.
20: The thing that moves it all is your gas, right? That's your energy. That's what drives it to the wellbore.
19: It's always good to have the water behind the oil. So if it's the other way, it don't come out very good. He can show you how it'll separate.
20: So here's your water. Run out of the bottom.
1: So that's water that's come from kind of 10,000 feet underground.
20: And then up on top, that's your oil.
19: That's the good stuff.
21: Is there any other substance in the world quite as important right now as this stuff?
19: Oh, he's got to get the oil on the hand, too.
20: That's right.
19: Hand of a working man.
21: Crude oil, black gold, pumped fresh from 10,000 feet under the ground here in West Texas.
1: Quite fluid. It's not too viscous. So it's quite light.
19: It's very light, yes, sir.
21: This is ground zero for one of the biggest stories of the modern age, a seismic shift in global energy, with America standing to benefit from the chaos in the Persian Gulf. Midland, Texas, the capital of the Permian Basin. If there is an epicenter of the shale revolution, well, this is it. Today, the Permian Basin, an 80,000 mile square area of oil-rich shale underlying Texas and New Mexico, produces more crude than nearly every other country in the world. It is a 21st century oil boom, making new billionaires every year.
22: Do you think it's here?
21: Today, hundreds of operators, drillers, contractors, and landmen work this patch.
23: You must be Judson. I'm Ed. Ed Conway, how are you? Thank you for having us. This is exciting.
19: Yeah.
23: Thank you.
19: How are you, ma'am?
21: Judson Bennett runs Cheval Oil and Gas. Born in neighboring Odessa, he spent his life on these lands, rodeo, ranching, and eventually oil.
19: I made my living ranching. That's where it all began, was ranching. That's where my passion came from and just wanting to be a cowboy. That's me roping. I was in Lovington, New Mexico at a jackpot steer roping. Mm. And this horse was an amazing animal because you could do multiple events on him. And so I just...
22: What was he called?
19: His name was Popeye. He was little but strong.
22: Was he?
19: So, yeah, Popeye was his name.
22: Do you miss her?
19: Every day, man. I love to rope. I love to rope.
21: Judson's taking me to a new acquisition, a well in the scrubland just outside of Midland. Once upon a time, this was a poor, mostly agricultural region. Today, nearly every old farm has an oil plant.
19: I've got like six wells right over in here.
22: Right.
19: Like that's one of my wells over there. This well right in front of us is one of my wells. We just got through working on this well.
22: Okay. So you can hear it whirring away.
19: Yes, sir.
22: And what this is doing is just literally pumping up oil kind of slowly but surely.
19: And that's what this pump jack is doing. It's just going down and allowing the rod to do the work to pull the pump up, opens it up, lets the fluid come into the pump and start filling the tubing so the tubing can start allowing the oil to migrate to the surface.
22: And it's just oil, is it, at this stage? Or is it oil and gas as well?
19: There'll be a little gas in here, but mainly oil. Yes, sir. This well is just vertical, and it's roughly 9,800 feet.
22: 9,800 feet. So
19: yes, sir.
22: That's a lot.
19: Yeah, is that, almost is that 2 miles. Kind of
22: 2 miles down.
19: Almost, yes, sir. We really thought we were cutting a fad hog 20 years ago when you could go 10,000 feet or even 5,000 feet. Like a mile was, oh, my gosh, did you hear? They went a mile, and now it's like, oh, so-and-so's going five today, you know.
22: Oh, really?
19: So it's just, that's another thing that technology has just kept this basin alive, not only fracking, but just in general.
1: Fracking is a unique technology involving long drills running deep underground, horizontally fracturing shale bedrock with sand and water, creating cracks to agitate and release natural gas and crude oil. It has helped America to an energy renaissance and transformed this landscape. There are around a million of these oil wells operational across America today. That's seven times the number of retail gas stations, 70 times the number of McDonald's. To fully appreciate what that means, you need to see it from above. Surveying oil infrastructure is part of what Dan's company does. Well, that and herding cattle.
22: You can smell the oil from those containers.
3: From those holding tanks, yes, yeah. Sir.
1: Stretching off into the horizon, an unending vista of drills and oil wells, pools of fracking water, storage tanks, the hallmarks of a mammoth energy boom. A boom dependent on a lot of effort, a lot of investment to get each barrel of oil out of the ground.
3: So if you look off here, there's three drilling rigs right there.
22: These are the tall drilling rigs.
3: So these tall ones right here, yes.
22: Okay, so that's your fracking. That's basically the fracking happening right there. But those drilling rigs that are standing up, that's kind of sending down sand and water, pumping it down to kind of do that hydraulic fracking, as it's known. That's what's happening. And basically, there's hundreds of these all over, aren't there?
3: There's hundreds of them all over.
1: It's hard to get your head round the sheer scale of what's happening here, because these drills and wells extend all the way across the deserts of West Texas and New Mexico. A patchwork landscape of oil rigs, like a printed circuit board, visible all the way from space. And beneath the ground, a vast network of pipelines carrying that oil out across the desert, hundreds of miles to the coast. Many of those lines end up here in Houston. They call this place the energy capital of the world. It is a major hub for oil, gas, and petrochemicals. 10 large oil refineries, more than double the total in all of Britain, a port and a deep water shipping channel that makes this one of the key gateways for all that American oil. David Brazil has spent more than 20 years monitoring the numbers on America's energy industry. He's giving me a tour of the area, but one question looms large. How much more oil can America supply to the rest of the world?
4: Is this whole export operation kind of running as hot as it could?
7: No, it is not.
4: Oh, really?
7: No.
4: There's more that could be pumped.
7: We could still pump and export more.
1: Exports have jumped to a record high of 6 million barrels a day in April, partly due to emergency stockpile releases. But there is still room for more.
7: We estimate that on the Gulf Coast, we have roughly 7 million barrels a day of export capacity.
4: So people in Europe wondering to themselves, okay, we've got this big shortage of oil and, you know, petroleum products. Where is it going to come from? This place could be a big part of that answer.
7: This place could be a very big part for Europe specifically, actually.
1: That explains why, out on the high seas, we are witnessing a striking phenomenon. An armada of empty crude oil tankers turning west in record numbers. Some are heading for this place, Texas City, just south of Houston. Out on the seas beyond this headland are scores of tankers waiting to make their way up the channel to fill up with oil, gas, and refined products. This is the surface manifestation of an economic crisis, the desperate response to an energy shock unlike anything we've seen before.
22: So what you're seeing is tankers that would previously have been going to the Middle East, to the Gulf, they're now coming here to the US, because basically this is the most reliable place to get your crude oil, to get your kerosene, to get your diesel and all of those other energy products that we're not able to get from the Gulf anymore. And that's why there is this kind of armada of ships coming in and going out.
1: here at Houston, but also down the coast of Corpus Christi and at Louisiana as well. It's a complete change, a shift in the global energy market.
6: But extracting enough oil to help fill those tankers isn't as simple as you might think. One challenge is that whenever you get oil out of the ground, you also get gas. And strange as this will sound, in this case, that's actually a problem.
7: They're currently producing, you know, somewhere in the neighborhood of 22.5 BCF a day of dry natural gas, which is more than there is capacity to get out of the Permian.
4: A lot of people would be killing themselves for, you know, to have that much natural gas.
7: That's exactly right. And they are paying people to take it away. Last week, the price got to...
4: They're paying people to take it from them.
7: Negative $9 per MMBTU.
4: That is crazy.
7: It was wild.
4: Wow.
7: And so it's actually a cap on how much you want to produce crude because you can't do anything with the gas that's going to come out whether you like it or not.
4: So that's limiting their ability or willingness to pump the crude out of the ground.
7: Precisely.
4: Because there's too much gas and they don't have anywhere for that gas to go.
7: Yep.
4: So it just gets wasted. For me, you know, for the UK, that's so frustrating. Because, like, that presumably means we're not getting as much oil and gas as we could from America because the pipeline's not quite there yet.
7: Not quite there yet.
6: It is almost maddening. Right now, Europe and Asia have too little gas. America has too much gas. And the pipelines that could solve that problem haven't been finished yet.
7: The problem is there's right now not a lot of certainty that the current high price environment is going to persist.
4: So what, because they think that maybe this will end and maybe, you know, the Strait of Hormuz will be open again and that everything kind of goes back to normal.
7: Everything goes back to normal. You know, we're just talking about the Strait of Hormuz. Obviously, there's the Russia angle, too. What if Russia and Ukraine decide to get along and all of a sudden you've got a bunch of Russian barrels back on the market?
6: Back in the Permian, they're building those gas pipelines as fast as they can, but they're not there yet. And even once that's sorted, it's not even clear the oil price is high enough to convince producers to ramp up their drilling. After all, the defining feature of fracking is that it's not just like opening a tap. It takes drilling rigs and workers and time, and that costs money. Lots of it.
4: And what's your message, you know, for people watching, particularly in Europe and Asia, who I guess are kind of even more dependent than usual on what you're doing here?
19: So I just say, you know, bear with us. We're going as fast as we can, boys. We're drilling and completing these wells as quick as possible.
4: Can you go faster?
19: we could, but that's where CapEx comes in. So if somebody wants to put up a bunch of money, we can drill as fast as you want. You know, a lot of people are really nervous about the commodity price.
4: So only a couple of months ago, it was kind of the oil price was

0: takes hundreds of millions of years to really start producing.
1: Now, in the face of another historic energy shock, it is to this place that all eyes have turned. It is to America that tankers are now heading. But those expecting the world's biggest oil producer to save them with a massive spurt of crude might be in for an unpleasant surprise.
2: You're watching Sky News. Coming up, Bulgaria wins Eurovision for the first time. We'll have all the reaction from Vienna.
3: I'm Cordelia Lynch, Sky's Asia correspondent, based here in Bangkok.
4: These slums, once gripped by fear and death.
3: There is far less bloodshed now, but it hasn't gone away.
5: Who's asking you to kill?
6: The police will give me the orders, and after I kill the target, I throw the gun away.
3: We try our best to uncover and unpick a fast-changing and deeply complex region.
7: These large waterways provided an excellent source of body disposal.
3: This is the Buriganga River, where victims who'd allegedly been shot dead were dumped. Sheikh Hasina, how confident are you that she will stand trial?
8: She will stand trial, there's no doubt about that.
4: We're going to take you to the very heart of a criminal network, going undercover inside Southeast Asia's scam centres for the very first time.
9: We won't have any problems with police, it's okay.
3: Just seen Imran Khan leave, as we understand it, he's just been shot in the leg.
10: They have decided that the only way they'll allow elections is if I'm inside jail or killed.
3: Sky News get the full story first.
4: Chinese vessels start encircling the boat we're on, blocking its path.
3: The Chinese are now deploying water cannons, firing it directly towards our boat. We've discovered doctors across Delhi dishing out pills like this, claiming they will provide a lifelong cure for homosexuality.
4: Rohingya people fleeing an escalating civil war.
3: The situation here in Cox's is desperate. An already insecure place does feel a lot more precarious. Well, hello and thank you for watching tonight on The Wrap. We will be joined by the very best commentators to explain the how and the why.
11: He did know what he was doing.
3: Both agree on that, can we?
12: No.
3: No. Can expect more analysis.
12: It's going to get deeper. I think it's going to end up with Russia.
3: Is war inevitable?
13: What he's interested in is a deal.
14: That doesn't rule out strikes.
3: I disagree. And laughs along the way.
15: Plus, a look at tomorrow's headlines. The Wrap. Everything wrapped up for you from 10.
2: Bulgarian Eurovision winner Dara has returned home, touching down tonight in the capital, Sofia. Well, her flight was full of fans cheering her return from Vienna, where her catchy dance track, Bangaranga, secured Bulgaria its first win. It means they will now host the 71st Eurovision Song Contest next year. Well, it was another bad night for the UK, finishing last. And the politics were more fraught than ever. Five countries boycotted over Israel's inclusion in the competition. A warning that this report from our arts and entertainment correspondent Katie Spencer does include some flash photography.
16: What a strong reaction to that in the hall.
17: We are moving on.
4: For some, Israel had been the unwanted guests at this party. Few had forecast they'd come quite so close to winning. Before they'd taken to the stage, many were uncertain what to expect.
16: Slightly mixed response at the hall. I'm not quite sure what we're hearing.
4: But while Israel's presence here might have prompted boycotts in advance, inside on the night, there was no real protest. Just a few flags in this footage sent to Sky News by a fan. On stage, Noam Batan delivering a flawless performance.
16: Expect that to do incredibly well with the viewers' votes.
4: While he went down well with the judges, when the audience votes came in, Israel seemed about to win until Bulgaria became the surprise victors.

0: massive cheer for Israel, and then when that died down, massive boo.
1: That was almost a riot inside, and we were here for it, kind of. It was interesting.
2: Probably the most exciting Eurovision there's been yet for the last five, 6 years or so.
3: Earlier in the day, hundreds had marched on the stadium, arguing how Israel's conducted its war in Gaza should have been enough to merit it being kicked out.
4: It's an honour that we can show all of the world that there's resistance. And it shows that, especially in the youth, the majority is against Israel being part of the song contest.
5: For some, this year's Eurovision became a symbolic battleground over Europe's moral identity. But of course, the irony is that in many ways, boycotts and there being a lesser spread of countries voting undoubtedly contributed to Israel's near miss.
3: This was the reaction of Israeli journalists who'd been watching.
6: This is a moment.
7: We're so glad we don't need to host Eurovision now.
3: Of course, all the drama was at least a distraction from the UK's poor performance.
8: He looks like he had a great time. I mean, this is not his natural habitat.
3: Singer Look Mum No Computer barely avoiding the embarrassment of Look Mum No Points.
8: 0 points.
9: I know some people might see it as a bit of comedy, a bit of fun, but actually there's lots of people who see this as quite a serious way of presenting the United Kingdom on an international stage, and the way that it's approached at the moment certainly isn't working.
3: From boycotts to bad vocals, protests to political rows, this was a Eurovision that at times felt bigger than the songs themselves, and certainly one nobody will forget in a hurry. Katie Spencer, Sky News in Vienna.
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10: Well, later this week, we're going to exchange the current westerly flow for a southerly one. This will help draw up warm air from the near continent, with temperatures likely to reach the low to mid-20s Celsius. At the same time, the weather will become more settled. For now, though, it remains rather cool and changeable. This evening, showers will continue, merging at times into longer spells of rain. Scotland and Northern Ireland will dry up and turn chilly under clearing skies, with a frost and some patchy fog likely by dawn. Eastern counties will be mostly dry too, with a bright start to Monday. Through the day, showers will spread east, while gathering cloud over the Republic of Ireland will bring rain.
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10: You're watching Sky News coming up. New splits open up over Brexit as Labour's potential leadership race heats up.
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0: This is Sky News at 9 o'clock. The headlines this evening. The potential race to replace Sir Keir Starmer heats up as West Riding's desire to rejoin the EU opens new divisions inside Labour.
1: I like and respect Wes a lot, and I listened carefully to what he had to say yesterday. I think, you know, I have a different perspective on this than we do as a government. Well, I just think it's a bit odd, if I'm honest.
0: Also tonight, an Ebola outbreak in Central Africa is declared a public health emergency by the World Health Organization. We join NATO's biggest ever special forces exercise in Europe. And in sport, England's Red Roses win an 8th successive Women's Six Nations title and 5th straight Grand Slam. Good evening. Thank you for joining us. Froth and nonsense. That's how the Culture Secretary, Lisa Nandy, has described speculation about a potential Labour leadership contest. Whether there is a race or not, one issue that has surfaced is Brexit. Speaking to Sky News, Lisa Nandy criticised former Health Secretary Wes Streeting for reopening the divisive debate in his pitch to become Labour's new leader. He and another potential contender for the top job, Andy Burnham, both favour a return to the EU. Our political correspondent Lucy McDade reports.
2: I did do a protest vote, but now that you're back on board.
3: Oh, really? Right. Yeah, that means everything. That's why I'm doing it.
2: Yeah, definitely.
3: I'm trying to get this party back to where it solidly should have always been.
4: If he can win here, Andy Burnham could become Labour's saviour. The so-called King of the North has the backing of many in his party, even the deputy leader. But to return to Westminster, it's not them he needs.
5: Yeah, definitely happy to vote for Andy Burnham. I think he's a... My worry is, though, that reform are pretty strong around here. That's the thing. With the council elections recently, there's a lot of reform. So I'm a bit worried, but, you know, he's got our vote.
6: You're going to be voting for someone who's not going to be here, who's got bigger issues than Ashton Makefield, really. So it won't be his priority. And that's what people are... Yeah, I think that's what people are thinking, certainly what I'm thinking.
7: Andy Burnham seemed to be a fantastic candidate, and we really hope he wins.
8: Thanks very much.
4: Well, the Greater Manchester Mayor will hope his popularity counts in a contest that will be fought hard by Reform UK, also out on the doorsteps in Makerfield today. If Burnham wins, the next step for him could be Labour leader. And fellow contender Wes Streeting set out part of his stall this weekend, a pitch to rejoin the EU, one that will divide some in a party stuck on its direction.
1: I just think it's a bit odd, if I'm honest, because essentially if the rejoining the EU is the answer to what we were just told loud and clear by the country and, you know, parts of the country like mine, where 25 out of 25, we lost 25 out of 25 wards, 24 of them to reform. If rejoining the EU is the answer, then essentially what we're saying to people is life was fine in 2015, we just need to go back there.
4: It leaves the Remain backing Burnham with a Brexit dilemma, running for a seat that largely voted Leave.
9: I voted Leave when we had that vote, so for now, I would definitely stay out of it.
10: I think it was the worst decision we ever made. I think

0: we can see the results of what happened. So for me, if they just put us back in, I'd be happy with that.
1: It was a massive mistake, the whole of the United Kingdom, and people don't seem to realise what a massive error it was.
2: So instead, he's been talking about renationalisation, while his political opponents say he's all talk and no plans.
3: He's only popular because he hasn't had to do anything. Politics is about making difficult decisions. As soon as he comes in and realises there's no money to throw about, he's going to become unpopular. Andy Burnham is talking about, you know, increasing borrowing. That's going to hit everybody's mortgages. That's going to hit borrowing costs for this country. It's going to put billions on debt interest. We will be paying a Burnham premium. I do not think that that's going to make him popular at all.
2: While there is no official challenge to Keir Starmer, the competition is clearly beginning.
4: And inside number 10 is a Prime Minister weighing up his options, weakened by ministerial resignations and the growing number of backbenchers who are calling for him to quit. Tomorrow, though, Keir Starmer knows he has to wake up, block out the noise and carry on with the job.
2: But a lot of attention over the next month won't be on Westminster, but the North West, ahead of an election seen as paramount to Labour's survival. Lucy McDade, Sky News.
5: Well, Brexit backers say rejoining would be a betrayal. But what's the economic case for reversing the decision that Britain narrowly took back in 2016? Our business correspondent Paul Kelso has been looking at the numbers.
6: Wes Streeting says the UK should rejoin the European Union, that Brexit's been a catastrophic mistake and rejoining will rebuild our economy and trade. It's a political pitch based on an economic assumption that things can only get better if we rejoin. But absent a time machine, it might not be that straightforward. First question, have things got worse? The answer by most economic consensus is yes. Since the Brexit vote, there have been various independent assessments, all of them showing a negative impact on GDP. The OBR said that productivity would decline by 4% by 2035. The Organisation for Economic Cooperation and Development said GDP would decline 5% by 2030. And the US National Bureau of Economic Research by 6-8% by last year. How do things actually look today? Well, relatively good if you only look at the most recent data. GDP for the first quarter of this year makes the UK the fastest growing economy in the G7. Some Brexiteers have claimed this as proof that the doom-mongering was, well, just that. Now, take the timeline back a little, though, to pre-pandemic, and you see UK GDP has underperformed the Eurozone. Now, disentangling Brexit from the massive economic shocks that followed the pandemic, the Ukraine war, now Iran, is hard. Would the UK have been immune had we still been in the EU? Well, no. But were we more exposed because we chose to make a fundamental change to our most important economic relationship just before these generational challenges hit? Well, yes. Now, the EU was and remains our largest single trading partner. 41% of exports last year. That share has declined a bit. Now, the US is our largest single country trading partner at 22%. Then comes China at 3%. And then scores of smaller relationships that make up the other third of trade. Now, one of the claimed benefits of Brexit was the freedom to do trade deals with these countries. And there have been some, with Australia, New Zealand and Japan, each worth less than 0.1% to GDP, though. And India, a little more than that. Now, every little helps, but none of those are game-changing. The great prize for leavers was a trade deal with the US, but that hasn't happened. And since Donald Trump's second term, barriers have gone up, not come down. Last year, Keir Starmer did do a narrow deal on beef, ethanol, steel, cars and pharmaceuticals, but it's not legally binding and it's subject to presidential whim. The Prime Minister does now want to move closer to the EU. The King's speech includes a bill to increase food and drink trade by removing checks and accepting EU standards. Now, immigration loomed large in the Brexit debate a decade ago with promises it would decline. This is what actually happened. EU migration, the red line here, did go down, but non-EU numbers soared. A huge wave of legal migration now in decline, but it's an even bigger political issue now than it was then. It's highly unlikely the EU would hand back the same favourable terms on which we left, and freedom of movement is likely to be non-negotiable. The success or failure of Brexit was always going to be about what governments chose to do with it, and the same is likely to apply to rejoining. Now, one final chart that might explain why Wes Streeting is raising the spectre of Europe now. Polling shows that nearly 60% 60% of people think leaving was a mistake, though tellingly Andy Burnham is not supporting a return as he fights a by-election in a leave voting seat. What appetite there is to reopen the Brexit debate in the country beyond the Labour leadership campaign, well, that's another question entirely.
5: Well, more analysis and discussion on that in our late night programme, The Wrap, tonight from 10 p.m. Here with Gillian to discuss all of today's big stories and the best of tomorrow's papers will be the deputy political editor of The Spectator, James Heal, and the journalist and author, Rachel Shabby. The World Health Organization has issued an emergency declaration about an Ebola outbreak in Central Africa. More than 80 deaths have been linked to the virus in the Democratic Republic of Congo, and there are hundreds of cases there and in neighboring Uganda. Ebola causes severe, often fatal, hemorrhagic fever. Sky correspondent Adele Robinson has this report and the warning it does contain some flashing images.
7: The Ebola outbreak in the Democratic Republic of Congo is now at its highest international alert, declared a global health emergency by the World Health Organization. It's spread in cities and towns like Bunia.
8: This disease that has appeared in our community is causing great concern. Every day people are dying in Rampara, and this has been happening for about a week. In a single day we bury two, three, even more people.
7: Symptoms include fever, vomiting and bleeding. It spreads through sharing bodily fluids. More than 80 have died so far, over 200 more suspected cases.
9: Ebola was generated at the community level without going to health centres. People in the community said it was witchcraft. Now, when our teams are tracing cases, we realise that the first person fell ill in late April and died on April 24th in Bunia. It was the return of this body to the Mungwalu health zone that caused the Ebola outbreak to escalate.
7: The outbreak's now also crossed the border into Uganda, to its capital, Kampala, where at least two people who travelled from the DRC were confirmed to have Ebola.
10: When I heard them saying they had got one suspect of Ebola, well, it frightened me. It's not a simple disease. It's a deadly disease, well. So I should say, me as a Ugandan, I'm really frightened. I'm worried, I'm scared.
11: Are you scared of catching it, Adi? Are you scared of catching it?
12: No, I'm not scared. I'm bracing.
7: In 2014, Sky's special correspondent visited a UN Ebola centre in Liberia. It was one of the biggest outbreaks in West Africa. The strain this time is a less common one, the Bundibugyo virus, with no current approved vaccine.
13: Currently, I'm on panic mode because people are dying. I don't have medicines. I don't have vaccine to support. We have some candidate vaccine, some candidate medicine. We are pushing this route. We hope that we can have something in the next coming weeks.
7: The disease is in urban areas, making the chance of wider transmission higher. The global health community is watching closely.
14: It might seem a really long way to be talking about this terrible situation that's impacting, devastating for these local communities. But we are, you know, it's a global community and people travel. But these disease outbreaks can happen in many kinds of settings. So we always need to learn and understand and have capacity in the region so that we can respond and act on these outbreaks.
7: While the WHO says it currently does not meet the criteria of a pandemic emergency, the priority now is stopping the outbreak from spreading further across the region and beyond. Adele Robinson, Sky News.
5: A drone has struck near a nuclear power plant in the UAE, starting a fire in a generator. The Gulf country's defense ministry says two of three drones were shot down, but the third came down at the Baraka plant in Abu Dhabi. No injuries were reported, and the UAE says radiation levels are normal. These images of the plant were taken in 2020. No one has claimed responsibility for the drone strike, and the Emiratis are yet to blame anyone, although they have accused Iran of firing more drone and missile attacks in recent days. The UAE is investigating the source and says it has the right to respond to what it calls terrorist attacks. Donald Trump, meanwhile, has issued a new threat to Iran tonight. The U.S. president posted this on his social media platform, Truth Social. For Iran, the clock is ticking and they better get moving fast or there won't be anything left of them. Time is of the essence. 9 asymptomatic contacts in the hantavirus outbreak have been due to arrive tonight from the South Atlantic islands of Santa Elena and Ascension from medical surveillance. The UK Health Security Agency says they'll spend 45 days in isolation at Arrow Park Hospital in Merseyside. The outbreak on a cruise ship has led to at least 11 reported infections among passengers, including 3 deaths. Russia says at least 4 people have been killed in one of Ukraine's largest drone strikes of the war. 3 of those killed were in Moscow, where several others are injured. The drones mostly hit near an oil refinery in the city, but some debris also fell on Moscow's main airport. Meanwhile, Ukraine says Russian drone strikes injured 8 people last night. Greece is hosting NATO's biggest ever special forces exercise in Europe. The timing is crucial as European allies look to beef up their defenses to counter Russia, while President Trump tells them to stand up for themselves with less American backing. Here's our security and defense editor, Deborah Haynes.
12: I'm in the midst of NATO's biggest ever special forces exercise in Europe. Here, soldiers are parachuting into Greece, where they've been told that up to 100 enemy forces have infiltrated the area, posing threats, launching sabotage attacks, cyber attacks. The soldiers are going to have to move forward. They won't be doing it for real in this exercise, but their job is to work out the scale of the threat and whether this is the start of a much bigger invasion.
15: Bottom line up front. It provides us a unique opportunity to train together, get stronger together, and ultimately fight together.
12: Do you feel ready for war?
15: Yes, of course. This is exactly the reason and the purpose and the end state we are trying to reach.
12: We've watched several waves of jumps. Soldiers from Greece, from North Macedonia, from Switzerland, not a NATO country, and also from Albania, jumping down, landing. We're in the maritime part of the exercise. We're off the coast of Athens. There's an American C-130 aircraft flying overhead. American and Greek special forces are going to be jumping out of that plane. You can see them exiting now. They're on a mission to join up with 2 boats that were pushed out of the aircraft on a previous rotation a couple of minutes ago. This is part of a 10-day exercise that's taking place across 10 nations, from here in the Mediterranean to the Black Sea to the Baltic Sea. The fact that American special forces make up a third of the forces that are being used as part of this exercise really underlines the vital role that the US is playing in NATO deterrence and defence at a time when Donald Trump is actually threatening to withdraw the footprint of US forces in the alliance. There is a lot of concern amongst European allies about what happens to them and their defences should that take place, which again is why exercises like this are clearly so important. You're jumping with the Americans tonight. Like, what's it like working with them?
16: Just like working with any other people. I feel very close to them, yes.
12: And, you know, do you think, obviously, I'm not asking you a political question, but do you think you'd be able to do this without the Americans?
16: Yes, of course. Of course.
12: The intent is to prepare the special forces of NATO to be ready to spearhead, to defend territory here from hostile attacks under the threshold of an all-out invasion that, of course, would be an Article 5 moment.
5: Deborah Haynes reporting there. You're watching Sky News. Coming up in sport, we're going to have all the action from the Premier League on a record-equaling day for Manchester United captain Bruno Fernandes.
17: Hop on board. 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
7: Bulgarian Eurovision winner Dara is back home, touching down tonight in the Bulgarian capital, Sofia. Well, her flight was full of fans cheering her return from Vienna, where her catchy dance track, Bangaranga, secured Bulgaria its first win. It means they will now host the 71st Eurovision Song Contest next year. Now let's get the latest sport. Here's Paul.

0: ever thought I'd get. I knew offers are coming through the summer. Came down like last night, done the medical this morning, and delighted.
1: Eventually, when I did sign him, we had to pay a little bit more money for him, like from 4 million to 12 million, but he was worth every single penny of it.
2: Aston Villa were ploughing a lot of money into a team to try and get them into the Champions League and try and compete in the top four. We had a great core of like really good individual players, and we felt like we were equipped to go and challenge.
3: He was a leader straight away. He was a big voice in the dressing room.
4: They wanted me, and the hierarchy at Newcastle weren't too convinced in terms of their confidence about giving me a new contract. Kevin Keegan, I think the manager at the time, he was a fantastic player. I was loving my football in front of him and playing well. But, you know, the people upstairs had other ideas at the moment, and that was the way it went.
5: Even a hailstorm couldn't prevent James Milner from practising free kicks.
3: He was always questioning players if they haven't put the effort on training. He always believed that you have to train the way you play.
2: It was like having another coach on the pitch. That's the difference in a player like that. Players who see things, who understand things, but also can give that detail out on the pitch.
5: Milner! Another stunning strike!
1: I had a captain at the same time called Gareth Barry, and Gareth was quite quiet, but led by example. And James was alongside that.
6: We're pretty similar characters. Where we probably differ is away from the training ground. He's not got a switch. He won't mind me saying this. I don't think he switches off as much as I did.
7: He's quite intense in terms of information. He'll be talking to people about if it's he's playing right wing and he wants to know what the right back's doing.
2: He's a student of the game and goes away and studies it. How does he get better? Body positions, defending.
3: His demand on the pitch and off the pitch was really high. We all having a meeting upstairs in the canteen. Everybody just taking their coffees, teas. Rather than the manager, James Milner stand up. He gave us a lecture about how bad we are at training. We were all like, wow.
8: If we can keep improving, hopefully at some point we can crack that top four.
5: It's Milner! How about that? A laser-guided finish from James Milner.
2: Massively underrated. I think a lot of people think of him from a fitness point of view and the fittest player in the Premier League and the man who beats the fitness tests every summer. But it's so much more than that. Technically, so good.
1: He would have, they used to say way back in my day, lived right.
3: Our pre-season used to be wild, and one of the days we had a day off, so we all went out. We had a couple of drinks. Obviously, Matt O'Neill found out that we broke the curfew, and the next day we had to train. And James Milner, because he never came out with us, he was in front of all the runs. He was taking people on. He was shouting. He was aggressive just to show that, you know what, guys? If you go out, if you enjoy yourself, make sure you're ready.
2: We went to Chicago on a golfing trip, probably be around about 1 or 2 o'clock in the morning when the nights had stopped. And bearing in mind, we're getting back up at 6 or 7 o'clock to play golf. He'd go for a run at 1 o'clock in the morning because that's when he could fit it in. And I'm thinking, poor, that's where we differed.
7: We used to do urine samples every morning just to see if you're hydrated. But James took it as a competition. He used to win that every day.
4: Don't like to cut corners. I think if, you know, I always ask questions and about things. If someone says, you know, this is what we're doing or why, I'll say why, and I like to build that understanding. And then if I understand that's the best thing to do, I'll make sure I try and do that to the best of my ability. So if, you know, I don't want to miss a run and there's, you know, it means a day that I've gone without a run because of whatever, we've been playing golfing or something, then yeah, you go out and do it at that time. And again, with the hydration, you know, that was the mindset then. You want to win everything you do.
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9: Well, later this week, we're going to exchange the current westerly flow for a southerly one. And this will help draw up warm air from the near continent, with temperatures likely to reach the low to mid 20 Celsius. At the same time, the weather will become more settled. For now, though, it remains cool and changeable.
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9: 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Coming up, we're going to have all the highlights from Sunday morning with Trevor Phillips.
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23: The whole neighborhood is rallied around her.
24: Pretty.
25: The Labour Party wants a new boss, and at least two of its leading lights, Wes Streeting and Andy Burnham, reckon it should be them. Maybe Angela Rayner does too, which is a relief, because for a while there, it seemed like nobody wanted the job.
26: Absolutely not, and I don't want to be leader of the Labour Party. I'm very happy and honoured to do the job.
25: What kind of politician are you? You don't want to be leader of your party?
26: No, I'm very happy and honoured and to be deputy prime minister of this country.
25: You know this is being recorded, don't you? Because actually,
26: yep.
25: That means one day, if you do, somebody's going to play it back to you.
26: Absolutely. I'll be happy for you to play it back to me. I have no desire to go for the leadership of the Labour Party. My desire is to deliver for the people of this country who have given me opportunities beyond what I could have dreamed of.
25: Say the word never.
26: Never.
25: Are you ready to take on the mantle if and when the call comes?
27: I'm ready to do the job that I've been asked to do as the country's health secretary. There is no other job I would rather be doing.
25: The question I want to ask you, that I asked Angela Rayner, is you say there's only one job you're interested in, and it's one you've got now. And I said to her, does that mean that you would never be interested in the top job? Same question to you?
27: Yeah, well, I know, I know exactly what you're up to, and it's mischief-making.
25: Mischief-making? Moi? Come on. Well, of course, the Prime Minister's dwindling band of supporters are pointing out that there's no vacancy at number 10. But since Labour's May the 7th drubbing, all these shrinking violets have been quietly letting it be known that if their arms were twisted, they might just be persuaded to serve a nation desperate for fresh leadership. Well, we're already getting some vaguely EU-friendly vibes from Streeting and Burnham. But so far, we know little about what any of these people would do that is different about crunchy here-and-now issues, like immigration, like housing, like crime, like social care or welfare reform. What we do know is that they all think that they're best placed to defeat Nigel Farage whenever a general election comes. But I think they'll need to come up with a better strategy than Labour's efforts so far to paint Farage as a racist, Islamophobic, lazy, greedy one-man band. That just has not worked. Last week, Reform captured almost 1,500 new council seats and 14 councils. The questions that all the candidates might do well to ask themselves before more finger-pointing is this. If so many of our fellow citizens voted for an outfit we regard as disreputable and loathsome rather than our party, what in heaven's name must they be saying about us behind our backs? Let's speak now to Culture Secretary Lisa Nandy. All right, let's talk about what many people in your party, pretty much everybody in your party, is talking about right now. First of all, do you expect Keir Starmer to have left number 10 down in Downing Street in time for the summer school holidays?
0: No, I don't. I've spoken to the Prime Minister several times over the last week, and he was very clear with the Cabinet on Tuesday that if people want to challenge him, there is a process for doing that. There is a way to trigger a leadership contest to be leader of the Labour Party and to succeed him as Prime Minister. Nobody has done that yet, despite the absolute feverish speculation. Every hour on the hour for the last week, I've read that Wes Streeting was about to launch a challenge, that Andy Burnham was about to contest every seat in Greater Manchester, including my own, that Angela Rayner was written off, that Angela Rayner was now challenging. And most of it has turned out to be just froth and nonsense. We've got to get on with the job. We promised people that we'd bring change to their lives, and we've got to take that fight out to the country and show that we can do it.
25: Well, froth and nonsense. The Health Secretary has resigned. Mr. Burnham essentially is giving up, you know, what was a pretty significant post to run for backbenchers. And they're pretty clear. I mean, Mr. Streeting said yesterday, I am standing. Mr. Burnham, basically, if you understand English, said pretty much the same thing. So they want a leadership contest. If they are successful, do you think, having talked to the Prime Minister, is there any part of him that might say, you know what, time to call it a day if there is a contest?
0: Well, look, I can't speak for the Prime Minister. Only he can do that. I know that he weighs up the very heavy responsibility on him to make sure that we deliver on the promise that we made to people to create bigger and far more fundamental change in people's lives with far greater urgency than they've seen from us so far. I think there's a recognition across the whole party, whether it's Andy, Wes, Keir or any other man involved in our political movement, who have been saying that very openly for some time. But I believe that we've got to pull together, we've got to move forwards. And the Prime Minister, of course, has to make his own decision about whether he wants to take that next fight forwards. And ultimately, whether he does that will be up to him, it'll be up to Labour MPs, and it'll be up to the people of this country. But I was talking to quite a few Tory MPs in Parliament this week when we were down there delivering the King's speech, setting out changes to send and provision in schools and other things that will really help people. They were saying to me, you know, this is one of the ways in which this country was allowed to get into the state that it did, that we inherited in 2024, because when you have this kind of introspection, what ends up happening is that things just stop moving in government, and we cannot allow that to happen. I'm here today talking to you, wanting to talk to you about how we're launching a bid to bring the Olympics to the north. I'd love to talk to you about the work we're doing rebuilding youth work and youth workers all over the country, but instead we're talking about this, and Westminster has been talking about little else for for a week. So I think it's time that we brought people back into the conversation. They sent us a message loud and clear last Thursday that they want far more urgent, far bolder change. I agree with the Prime Minister on that. I agree with Andy Burnham on that. I think it's time that we took that fight out and started showing people that we will not hesitate to take on any system that stands in the way of them living a better life.
25: I mean, look, I just don't want to make too big a point of it, but there's only a by-election because one of your MPs stood down explicitly to allow Andy Burnham to stand. I mean, what is your point of view here? Is it that you think this is all a terrible mistake, there shouldn't be a by-election, you should be getting on the job with the job, or is it that you think Andy Burnham should be giving up Manchester and coming back to Manchester? And he's been pretty explicit. The reason for that is so you can become leader. Just be clear with us. What do you want to happen?
0: Yeah, what I want to happen is I want Andy to be able to return to Parliament. I said last time that the NEC, the National Executive Committee and Labour decided to block him, that I believe that was a mistake. And if I'd been involved in that decision, I would have voted to allow him to come back. I want the voices of people from towns like mine, and he lives just down the road in Lee, to be heard loud and clear in Westminster. Okay. I agree with the Prime Minister that the change that we've delivered so far has been significant, but it needs to be bolder and bigger and more fundamental and more urgent. And the sort of fights that we've been prepared to have in recent years, like the fight for renters, the fight for workers, the fight for football fans, I've still got the scars on my back from that particular fight. People need to see more of that from us. I think Andy can come and bring that perspective and that fight and that energy to this team. I want us to pull together and I want us to get on with delivering on the promise that we made 2 years ago.
25: OK, look, Mr. Streeting has started to set out his stall and he chose the ground on which he wants to fight. He has said straight away that he thinks that this country should one day be back in the EU. Is that the right grounds on which to fight? And do you agree with that aim?
0: Well, I like and respect Wes a lot, and I listened carefully to what he had to say yesterday. I think, you know, I have a different perspective on this than we do as a government. The government that he was part of until recently has been trying to take a far more pragmatic approach to bringing us closer to Europe and repairing some of the damage that was done from a poor Brexit deal to people's living standards in parts of the country like mine, rather than reopening the Brexit wars and going round back again round
25: so
0: that
25: you
0: track.
25: Think he's wrong. He's wrong to make this pitch to rejoin the EU.
0: Well, I just think it's a bit odd, if I'm honest, because essentially, if rejoining the EU is the answer to what we were just told loud and clear by the country and, you know, parts of the country like mine, where 25 out of 25, we lost 25 out of 25 wards, 24 of them to reform. If rejoining the EU is the answer, then essentially what we're saying to people is life was fine in 2015. We just need to go back there.
25: You give the same advice to Mr. Burnham. Let's not get back onto that whole Brexit Remain train. Let's focus on other things.
0: Well, I mean, Andy's got to speak for himself, as has Wes. And, you know, frankly, I'm not here to be a spokesperson for whichever man offers an opinion on politics in the Labour Party. But what I would say is that I've heard a lot from Andy and seen a lot in terms of what he's doing as Mayor of Greater Manchester that is squarely focused on people's living standards, on public transport, on good jobs and growth that people can really feel the benefit of. And I think that's exactly where we need to be as a party.
25: I want to ask you about reform in a second, but just before we go to that, I've noticed that I think now four times in this interview you have referred to men competing. Are you making a point here?
0: I mean, it's just not lost on me, Trevor, that I'm being interviewed by a man, being asked to give my views about several men in the Labour Party who I'm clearly not a spokesperson for. I'm sorry if I'm coming across as a bit irritated. I think what is really winding me up, if I'm honest, is that people told us loud and clear last Thursday that things weren't good enough, that they needed far more fundamental, far more urgent change in their lives. And somehow we seem to have just cut them out completely out of the conversation over the last week. And Westminster has gone into introspection mode, where the debate is being led about personalities and about individuals, when actually what I think the public really need to hear from us right now is that we've got a plan to turn things around. And whether it's the work that we're doing stabilising the economy, we've just had really good growth figures for the first quarter, whether it's the work that we're doing to put young people up front and centre, I think we need to bring it back to them and start talking about, you know, what is it that's worked that we've done over the last couple of years, but where is it that we really do need to go further and think bigger?
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9: Chinese vessels start encircling the boat we're on, blocking its path.
17: 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We've discovered doctors across Delhi dishing out pills like this, claiming they will provide a lifelong cure for homosexuality.
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35: The jets were ordered to come back.

0: Kevin Baymont, the government refused entry to several foreign activists yesterday who were headed for the Unite the Kingdom march in London. Were they right to do so?
1: So the government and the security services have the right to make a call on who comes into the country. I'm less interested in what foreigners want to come and do here. I'm more interested in what the people of this country are concerned about. We have a right to protest, but there is no right for everybody to come to our country to protest. They should explain what the reasons were. I'm really concerned about the fact that we needed 4,000 police in London. I'm an Essex MP. This impacts people outside London, where they're taking our police officers. People have to cancel their leave to police these endless protests that are going on in London. That, you know, dozens of people constantly being arrested. It's having an impact on the whole country.
0: Would you have banned either of these marches, a Palestine Action One or the Tommy Robinson march?
1: So I have said that we should now start banning the pro-Palestinian marches because they are creating a climate of intimidation and fear against Jewish people. All this globalised, the Intifada and from the river to the sea nonsense is a cover for wiping out Jewish people. We've seen
0: people on those marches who don't think that that's what they're doing.
1: That may be the case, but there are others who know what that's about, and it's encouraging them. We've seen murders at a synagogue in Heaton Park. We have seen what happened in Golders Green just a few weeks ago, two attempted murders. I think it's time, we should call time on that.
0: Let's deal with what seems to be coming down the track. Both Wes Streeting and, to some extent, Andy Burnham said yesterday that the Labour Party under their leadership would move closer to the EU. In fact, Wes Streeting said at some point he wants to be back in the EU. How do you respond?
1: This is exactly what I'm talking about. The country wants us to make the best of Brexit.

0: years to make the best of Brexit.
1: That's not true. You made pretty hash of it.
0: To the extent that more than the majority of population now think that Brexit was a bad decision.
1: I completely disagree. We left the European Union in January 2020. That's not even 8 years ago, let alone when we lost the election.
0: Yeah, but
1: that's
0: since 2016.
1: I wasn't even an MP then. I wasn't an MP when we voted to leave the European Union. I came in after that. The point I'm making is that things like scrapping green taxes off our energy bills, scrapping VAT off our energy bills, you can't do that if you're in the EU. We have an advantage over other countries when it comes to jet fuel and the rules around refueling while we're having this fuel price drop because we're not in the EU. We should be using the advantages of it, not going back to the past, rehashing this argument. It's not going to be as simple as walking through a door. It's going to be years more of negotiations, years more of the country not being governed. These people do not have a plan for the country. They're just throwing this out there. Conservatives have a plan.
0: You're rather casual about the likelihood of a change in leadership. Isn't real danger that right now, you know, you're very confident this morning, you're very confident this week in the House, but you're facing the least popular politician in the country, possibly since records began, or one of the least popular, and you would now be up against the most popular if Andy Burnham became leader. You are facing a real threat.
1: He's only popular because he hasn't had to do anything. Politics is about making difficult decisions. As soon as he comes in and realises there's no money to throw about, he's going to become unpopular. Andy Burnham is talking about, you know, increasing borrowing. That's going to hit everybody's mortgages. That's going to hit borrowing costs for this country. It's going to put billions on debt interest. We will be paying a Burnham premium. I do not think that that's going to make him popular at all.
0: You are riding the wave, I suppose, of the government's discomfiture. And you've, you know, to give you credit, you've embarrassed them over the Chagos Islands, over Mandelson, over their own divisions and all. But if you look at the results on May the 7th, you didn't benefit. It was Nigel Farage who benefited. You're eventually going to have to work with him, aren't you?
1: So I said that I'm not doing any deals with Nigel Farage. I mean, look at what he's talking about right now. He wasn't doing his job last week. He didn't turn up for the King's Speech. He has this fishy £5 million donation, which he kept a secret, that's now being investigated. Richard Tice and Robert Jenrick, they all have, you know, sleaze allegations
0: against
1: them.
0: You can say all of this about him.
1: I'm not doing
0: deals. But the voters...
1: I'm not doing deals.
0: The voters aren't listening to that.
1: Yes.
0: The voters chose him on May the 7th.
1: No.
0: 14
1: some voters
0: councils,
1: did. I completely
0: 1,500 new councillors.
1: Some voters did.
0: You lost,
1: yes,
0: I think, what,
1: you know,
0: 500,
1: 600? Trevor, do you know what? The places that voted Reform last year, like Hertfordshire, we're winning back those seats from Reform because when people get Reform, they don't like it. Worcestershire County Council is now in a complete mess. They're cycling through leaders, kicking each other out. People are suffering. Those who are living under Reform are suffering. Let me be very clear. No deals. If people want Conservative policies, they need to vote Conservative.
0: I know
1: we're
0: it
1: not
0: is Sunday...
1: stitching anything up to help Nigel Farage or to help Reform.
0: I know it's early on Sunday morning. I may be missing the point here, but I think Reform won more than 1,400 new seats last week. I think that you lost, getting on for 700.
1: Nope, that's not true.
0: How many did you lose?
1: No, that's not true. And also, don't forget...
0: How many did you lose?
1: No, Trevor, we lost... I'm not here to say we didn't lose seats, but these are seats that we
0: how
1: won at the
0: it?
1: Height of conservatism, you know, when Boris Johnson was there. We
0: but
1: have
0: the point,
1: gone forward since last year.
0: The voters...
1: No, I'm not playing this game, Trevor. I'm not playing this game. We want
0: what,
1: seats off Labour.
0: The democracy game, like
1: I know what
0: spoke,
1: you're trying
0: right?
1: to do. I'm not here to talk about Reform. If people want Reform, they'll vote Reform. If people want Conservatism, they'll
0: you.
1: Vote Conservatism. I'm not doing a deal. That's the point. And I'm tired of people constantly making politics a game. Who are you going to do a deal with? Who are you stitching this up with? I'm here to talk about bringing down the welfare bill, cutting our energy bills, making sure that we are economically successful, getting Britain working. I don't want to hear about Nigel Farage, who doesn't have
0: you
1: any policies and is just messing around.
0: He
1: might be doing well on a protest vote.
0: Any of those
1: vote.
0: Things.
1: No, it's 3 years until a general election.
0: You get elected.
1: It's 3 years
0: and
1: until a general election.
0: Is
1: there a general election tomorrow, Trevor? I don't think so. People voted in councils that are being abolished next year. It's a free hit. I am telling you now that Nigel Farage is making the same mistake Labour did, thinking that winning elections is the same as running the country. It's not the same. He will run into problems like Keir Starmer has, like Andy Burnham will. There's only one party that's talking any sense. That's my party, the Conservative Party.
0: You can't get to do any of that unless you get elected. Which so let's will. Do things one at a Which time.

0: will. We will get elected.
1: Let's do things one at a time.
0: Otherwise, the country is going to be in chaos for years.
1: But you seem reluctant to accept what the voters said. Voters voted for reform. They didn't vote for your party. Do you want a general election now?
0: The voters voted for Labour in 2024, and they had a historic landslide. Look at where they are now. So stop pretending that local elections are the same as a general election. It's not the same. You know what you're doing. I'm not playing the game.
1: Right.
0: You know what you're doing. It's very silly. Labour won a historic landslide. Look at where they are now. So we know that there's all to play for in 2029, and the Conservative Party is ready. We're going to be even more ready. We've only just started with our plans, and we've got the best offer.
1: If Sir Keir Starmer has to stand down, and Mr Burnham or Mrs Streeting or Ms Rayner becomes leader of the Labour Party and Prime Minister, will you call for a general election?
0: So I think that Rachel Reeves has actually said something which makes sense for once. She said if there's a leadership election, the country is going to be plunged into chaos. So I think that they should have an election if they do what they say they're going to do, have a completely different mandate. The time when you don't have a general election is when you continue the mandate. They're talking about leaving going back into the EU, rejoining and so on. They have to have a general election. They do.
1: So if there's a new leader, you think there must be a general election?
0: I think if they're changing the mandate that Labour was elected on, yes. But as far as I'm concerned, Labour cannot govern. It doesn't matter whether there's a new leader or not. Their backbenchers are all left-wing. They just want to spend more and more money. They don't know how to fix anything. They don't know how to fix energy crisis. They don't know how to create jobs. Young people in our country aren't getting jobs. They're struggling. Unemployment has increased every single month since Labour came into office. That's what worries me. What worries me is that I'm going to have a huge mess in 3 years' time to clean up, because every day they're making it worse.

0: The best thing about being a Sky News journalist. My darling.
1: Beth Rigby, Sky News.
0: Is being a Sky News journalist.
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11: I've been waiting for this for 2 years. It doesn't feel like a big homecoming.
12: It was never going to be pretty. War isn't pretty.

0: Tonight on The Wrap, Labour's potential leadership race breaks the ice on a topic the party has long avoided revisiting. Wes Streeting brings Brexit back to the table, leaving Labour divided.
1: If rejoining the EU is the answer, then essentially what we're saying to people is life was fine in 2015.
0: While Andy Burnham begins his pivot back to Parliament, out campaigning for the by-election in Makerfield. Also tonight, an Ebola outbreak in Central Africa is declared a public health emergency by the World Health Organization. And Donald Trump issues a fresh warning to Iran as the UAE condemns a drone that struck a nuclear power station. In sport, England's Red Roses beat France to claim an eighth consecutive Women's Six Nations title. We discuss the day's biggest stories with Deputy Political Editor of The Spectator, James Heal, and journalist and author, Rachel Shabby. Plus, the first look at the front pages of tomorrow's newspapers, including the Financial Times, which says Andy Burnham is talking down any EU return. Good evening. Welcome to you both. Now, for several years, Labour has trodden very carefully around the B word, Brexit. But Wes Streeting's pitch to rejoin the EU as part of his bid for the Labour leadership has brought the issue firmly back to the table. Speaking to Sky News, the Culture Secretary, Lisa Nandy, criticised the former Health Secretary for reopening the divisive debate. So what did you guys make of Wes Streeting dropping the B word?
2: Well, I think these were the opening salvos in a five-month-long campaign which could tear the Labour Party asunder on a whole different range of areas. It's questioning policy, and we wait to see who's going to take over the crown from Keir Starmer.
0: Rachel?
3: Yeah, you have to wonder why he's brought the B word into the heart of not only this Labour leadership crisis, but also into the heart of a by-election in a particular part of the country where it will only do damage and be a gift to reform. So it seems especially foolish, unless his intention was to salt the earth.
0: Mm. Well, the campaigning has already started in Makerfield. Mr. Streeting's prospective rival for leadership, Andy Burnham, has been out campaigning, where he's hoping to make his return to Parliament. Lucy McDade reports.
4: I did a protest vote, but now that you're back on board.
5: Oh, really? Right. Yeah, that means everything. That's why I'm doing it.
4: Yeah, definitely.
5: I'm trying to get this party back to where it solidly should have always been.
6: If he can win here, Andy Burnham could become Labour's saviour. The so-called King of the North has the backing of many in his party, even the deputy leader. But to return to Westminster, it's not them he needs.
7: Yeah, definitely happy to vote for Andy Burnham. I think he's a... My worry is, though, that reform are pretty strong around here. That's the thing. With the council elections recently, there's a lot of reform. So, a bit worried, but, you know, he's got our vote.
8: You're going to be voting for someone who's not going to be here, who's got bigger issues than Ashton Makefield, really. So it won't be his priority. And that's what people are... I think that's what people are thinking, certainly what I'm thinking.
9: Andy Burnham seemed to be a fantastic candidate, and we really hope he wins.
5: Thanks very much.
6: Well, the Greater Manchester mayor will hope his popularity counts in a contest that will be fought hard by Reform UK, also out on the doorsteps in Makerfield today. If Burnham wins, the next step for him could be Labour leader. And fellow contender Wes Streeting set out part of his stall this weekend, a pitch to rejoin the EU, one that will divide some in a party stuck on its direction.
1: I just think it's a bit odd, if I'm honest, because essentially if rejoining the EU is the answer to what we were just told loud and clear by the country and, you know, parts of the country like mine, where 25 out of 25, we lost 25 out of 25 wards, 24 of them to reform. If rejoining the EU is the answer, then essentially what we're saying to people is life was fine in 2015, we just need to go back there.
6: It leaves the Remain backing Burnham with a Brexit dilemma, running for a seat that largely voted Leave.
10: I voted Leave when we had that vote, so for now, yeah, I would definitely stay out of it.
11: I think it was the worst decision we ever made. I think we can see the results of what happened. So for me, if they just put us back in, I'd be happy with that.
12: It was a massive mistake, the whole of the United Kingdom, and... people don't seem to realise what a massive error it was.
6: So instead, he's been talking about renationalisation, while his political opponents say he's all talk and no plans.
13: He's only popular because he hasn't had to do anything. Politics is about making difficult decisions. As soon as he comes in and realises there's no money to throw about, he's going to become unpopular. Andy Burnham is talking about, you know, increasing borrowing. That's going to hit everybody's mortgages. That's going to hit borrowing costs for this country. It's going to put billions on debt interest. We will be paying a Burnham premium. I do not think that that's going to make him popular at all.
6: While there is no official challenge to Keir Starmer, the competition is clearly beginning.
14: And inside number 10 is a Prime Minister weighing up his options, weakened by ministerial resignations and the growing number of backbenchers who are calling for him to quit. Tomorrow, though, Keir Starmer knows he has to wake up, block out the noise and carry on with the job.
6: But a lot of attention over the next month won't be on Westminster, but the North West, ahead of an election seen as paramount to Labour's survival. Lucy McDade, Sky News.
15: But what's the economic case for reversing the decision that Britain narrowly took in 2016? Our business correspondent Paul Kelso has been looking at the numbers behind Brexit.
4: I did do a protest vote, but now that you're back on board.
5: Oh, really? Right, yeah, that means everything. That's why I'm doing it.
4: Yeah, definitely.
5: I'm trying to get this party back to where it solidly should have always been.
6: If he can win here, Andy Burnham could become Labour's saviour. The so-called King of the North has the backing of many in his party, even the deputy leader. But to return to Westminster, it's not them he needs.
16: Yeah, definitely happy to.
17: Wes Streeting says the UK should rejoin the European Union, that Brexit's been a catastrophic mistake and rejoining will rebuild our economy and trade. It's a political pitch based on an economic assumption that things can only get better if we rejoin. But absent a time machine, it might not be that straightforward. First question, have things got worse? The answer by most economic consensus is yes. Since the Brexit vote, there have been various independent assessments, all of them showing a negative impact on GDP. The OBR said that productivity would decline by 4% by 2035. The Organisation for Economic Cooperation and Development said GDP would decline 5% by 2030, and the US National Bureau of Economic Research by 6-8% by last year. How do things actually look today? Well, relatively good if you only look at the most recent data. GDP for the first quarter of this year makes the UK the fastest growing economy in the G7. Some Brexiteers have claimed this as proof that the doom-mongering was, well, just that. Now, take the timeline back a little, though, to pre-pandemic, and you see UK GDP has underperformed the Eurozone. Now, disentangling Brexit from the massive economic shocks that followed the pandemic, the Ukraine war, now Iran, is hard. Would the UK have been immune had we still been in the EU? Well, no. But were we more exposed because we chose to make a fundamental change to our most important economic relationship just before these generational challenges hit? Well, yes. Now, the EU was and remains our largest single trading partner. 41% of exports last year. That share has declined a bit. Now, the US is our largest single country trading partner at 22%. Then comes China at 3%. And then scores of smaller relationships that make up the other third of trade. Now, one of the claimed benefits of Brexit was the freedom to do trade deals with these countries. And there have been some with Australia, New Zealand and Japan, each worth less than 0.1% to GDP, though. And India, a little more than that. Now, every little helps, but none of those are game-changing. The great prize for leavers was a trade deal with the US, but that hasn't happened. And since Donald Trump's second term, barriers have gone up, not come down. Last year, Keir Starmer did do a narrow deal on beef, ethanol, steel, cars and pharmaceuticals, but it's not legally binding and it's subject to presidential whim. The Prime Minister does now want to move closer to the EU. The King's speech includes a bill to increase food and drink trade by removing checks and accepting EU standards. Now, immigration loomed large in the Brexit debate a decade ago with promises it would decline. This is what actually happened. EU migration, the red line here, did go down, but non-EU numbers soared. A huge wave of legal migration now in decline, but it's an even bigger political issue now than it was then. It's highly unlikely the EU would hand back the same favourable terms on which we left, and freedom of movement is likely to be non-negotiable. negotiable. The success or failure of Brexit was always going to be about what governments chose to do with it, and the same is likely to apply to rejoining. Now, one final chart that might explain why Wes Streeting is raising the spectre of Europe now. Polling shows that nearly 60% of people think leaving was a mistake, though tellingly Andy Burnham is not supporting a return as he fights a by-election in a leave voting seat. What appetite there is to reopen the Brexit debate in the country beyond the Labour leadership campaign? Well, that's another question entirely.
15: So we're not going to discuss the pros and cons of Brexit. We had many years of that, didn't we? But what I'm interested to find out is why you think Wes Streeting brought it up now and just threw that Brexit bombshell from literally nowhere.
2: Two reasons. Number one, of course, is that Labour activists are very much pro-EU. It's something that they've very much been chomping at the bit for. You can look at the polling on this. They think that the great solution to Britain's growth problems is getting closer to the European Union. So that's the first point. Wes Streeting is campaigning for membership and he wants that. And the second point, of course, is that it's a difficult challenge for Andy Burnham. Now, he can publicly profess he didn't want that to happen, but it remains the case that Andy Burnham has a two-stage plan to get to becoming Prime Minister. He has to first of all win in a Leave voting constituency and then pivot to back winning the Labour membership, which is much more pro-Remain. That is a very difficult challenge for him to do, and then, of course, face the country. And so that's why I think Wes Streeting was doing it, partly because it's the probably right thing in terms of party management, but also because there's a degree of cynicism about the challenge facing Burnham too.
15: Mm. Do you think he's done it to scupper Burnham's chances? Because in Makerfield, we know that they are a Leave voting area, and we know that Reform are saying they're going to throw everything they've got at Makerfield, and it gives them an easy weapon to use against Burnham, doesn't it?
16: Yeah, I mean, scuppering anything that they consider left-wing, which is basically anything that's, you know, from the soft left, further left, is pretty much how the Labour right operates. So if that were, you know, it does fit in with their pattern of behaviour over many years, scuppering the right seems to motivate them. But I think there's something else going on with Wes Streeting as well. I mean, I think you're right in terms of speaking to the membership, of course, but it also speaks to a vacuum in anything else. I mean, what else is he going to come up with? What policy is he going to come up with? What policy has the Labour right come up with for years? Nothing, zip, zilch. They've got nothing. So when he wants to fight a leadership campaign, what has he got to offer as a way of saying, OK, I have this as a potential leader, except for, you know, regurgitating this whole Brexit thing all over again?
2: There's a few problems with Wes Streeting, what he's offering. I mean, first of all, we've got to remember that the offer we had in 2016 is gone now. You know, if we were to rejoin the EU, we would accept Schengen, we would accept the euro, we would accept all the things we previously opted out of. The second point, of course, worth remembering is that when it comes to, you know, the European Union, what Labour previously promised was that we wouldn't rejoin, we wouldn't go into the single market. So there will therefore be more and more demands for Labour to seek a fresh mandate and for a general election, which is why I suspect Nigel Farage this week has been very, very quiet at the beginning of the week, because he knows that if calls grow for a general election, Reform is well placed to win that. So be careful. If you don't rip up the manifesto that you're on, I think that there'll be increasing demands and increasing sense that Streeting would need to seek his own mandate.
15: Yeah, and that's what something that Kemi Badenoch said this morning on the Trevor Phillips show, that they'll need to call an election if you change your mandate and the person that's bringing your manifesto forth.
16: Yeah, I mean, we would argue that about the Conservatives, and we did argue about the Conservatives. I remember making that point. So I can't now say something different when it's Labour, right? I mean, we have to say the same thing for all. If you're drastically changing the mandate, you've changed your leader, then you do need to take it back.
2: And I would also make the point that Nick Thomas-Simmons, who's been doing EU negotiation for 2 years, is a very serious guy, has worked really hard on this. He secured very little, because why would the Europeans want to give us great concessions when Nigel Farage is best placed to take over the next government? They're thinking, hang on a sec, why on earth should we give you some more great offer, work seriously with you guys, offer you anything, because Farage will rip it up in 3 years' time.
15: But are we predicting far too much by, you know, asserting that Nigel Farage is going to run the next government?
2: But, I mean, in terms of European thinking, from their perspective, the European capitals, they've been messed around by us for 10 years. Why on earth do they want to come back and say, oh, yes, you can come back in, guys? And then, of course, they might face the same dilemma 3 years down the line. So I just think that this is the great sort of mirage of the Labour right, which is, oh, you can get closer to Europe. Does Europe really want to get closer to us? I'm not sure they do.
15: But Keir Starmer has been working towards that, hasn't
2: yes.
15: he? And as you say, in the
2: small,
15: speech,
2: small
15: he had the, the European Partnership Bill. But there are red lines in terms of the single market, the customs union and free movement. But there has been that move to move closer to Europe.
16: Here we are talking about all those things again.
15: Yes, yes, yeah, it's all coming back.
2: It's triggering. Here,
16: customs union. I actually think that in many ways European countries do want to get closer to the UK, maybe not in terms of getting messed around on all these trade deals, etc., but in a diplomacy sense and in having, like, fortifying Europe at a time when Europe does need to be fortified because, you know, America is out of the picture in terms of being a reliable partner for anything. So I think, you know, in terms of diplomacy and geopolitics, it's probably useful for the EU, maybe not on other factors for the reasons that you've said.
18: But they are going to want to punish us just a little bit, aren't they? They're not going to make it easy.
2: I mean, you've got to remember that in war, the opponent has a vote.
18: I think
2: my view is, why would they want Britain to succeed and prove the ability that you can succeed outside the European Union? Mm. I agree with Rachel that there could be potential areas for cooperation on defence, potentially. But first of all, I mean, they've not exactly shown a sort of willingness to allow British firms to access some of those schemes. But second of all, is that going to really boost the growth industries? That's what we're talking about. We're talking about trade, right? I'm not sure necessarily there's going to be a great new deal if Westry Team does become Prime Minister. I think it's much more rhetorical than actually substantive. And I would be interested to see, when he gets grilled on his plans, what great ideas he has to get closer to the EU.
16: I'm going to guess very little.
2: Probably. Mm.
18: But he has put Burnham in quite a difficult position.
16: Oh, yes.
18: Because we know that he's saying long term, perhaps rejoining the EU is something we should look at. But I'm not campaigning under that banner in Makerfield.
2: Yes, quite, because he can see which way the wind's blowing. And also, it just gets into a whole different area, different territory very quickly. Mm. He wants to talk about sort of Labour values and sort of standing up and Andy Burnham building on his brand. What he doesn't want, which is what you can see the two right-wing parties now doing, open borders, Burnham is one attack, and borrowing premium going up. The Burnham premium is what Kemi Badenoch was just talking about in that Trevor Phillips interview. So all the opponents are starting to attack him and define him right now. He's facing attacks from the left and the right, and it's all about killing his personal ratings. If he does win this by-election, he might lose the Labour leadership or potentially face a difficult challenge in the country.
18: Yeah, very, very high stakes. Let's move our attentions to an international story. In the World Health Organization has declared a global health emergency over an Ebola outbreak in Central Africa. More than 80 deaths have been linked to the virus in the Democratic Republic of Congo. There are hundreds of cases there and in neighbouring Uganda. Adele Robinson has this report, and a warning, it does contain some flashing images.
19: The Ebola outbreak in the Democratic Republic of Congo is now at its highest international alert, declared a global health emergency by the World Health Organization. It's spread in cities and towns like Bunia.
20: This disease that has appeared in our community is causing great concern. Every day people are dying in Rampara, and this has been happening for about a week. In a single day we bury 2, 3, even more people.
19: Symptoms include fever, vomiting and bleeding. It spreads through sharing bodily fluids. More than 80 have died so far, over 200 more suspected cases.
21: Ebola was generated at the community level without going to health centres. People in the community said it was witchcraft. Now, when our teams are tracing cases, we realise that the first person fell ill in late April and died on April 24th in Bunia. It was the return of this body to the Mungwalu health zone that caused the Ebola outbreak to escalate.
19: The outbreak's now also crossed the border into Uganda, to its capital, Kampala, where at least two people who travelled from the DRC were confirmed to have Ebola.
22: When I heard them saying they had got one suspect of Ebola, well, it frightened me. It's not a simple disease. It's a deadly disease, well. So I should say, me as a Ugandan, I'm really frightened. I'm worried. I'm scared.
23: Are you scared of catching it, Addy? Are you scared of catching it?
24: No, I'm waiting.
19: In 2014, Sky's special correspondent visited a UN Ebola centre in Liberia. It was one of the biggest outbreaks in West Africa. The strain this time is a less common one, the Bundibugyo virus, with no current approved vaccine.
25: Currently, I'm on panic mode because people are dying. I don't have medicines, I don't have vaccine to support. We have some candidate vaccine. Some candidate medicine, we are pushing this route. We hope that we can have something in the next coming weeks.
19: The disease is in urban areas, making the chance of wider transmission higher. The global health community is watching closely.
26: It might seem a really long way to be talking about this terrible situation that's impacting, devastating for these local communities, but we are you know, it's a global community and people travel, but these disease outbreaks can happen in many kinds of settings. So we always need to learn and understand and have capacity in the region so that we can respond and act on these outbreaks.
19: While the WHO says it currently does not meet the criteria of a pandemic emergency, the priority now is stopping the outbreak from spreading further across the region and beyond. Adele Robinson, Sky News.
18: And the extremely worrying thing about this particular strain of Ebola is that there are no vaccines, there are no drugs for cure, there's not even a certified way of testing for it.
2: Yeah, absolutely. And I think it's going to be very difficult because you think about the pressures that the World Health Organization has been under. The Trump administration has been incredibly sceptical of it. So you wonder what kind of multilateral action we have to kind of address this Ebola virus. You think about what happened 20 years ago. It's very concerning. And you do wonder exactly how much this is going to occupy world leaders' attention coming at a time when they're dealing with multiple crises in different theatres across the globe.
18: Yeah, not been designated as a pandemic as yet, but we're really in the initial stages.
16: Yeah, and it's spreading really fast. And, you know, I think the head of the CDC in Africa, the Center for Disease Control, was saying that, you know, in terms of there being no vaccine or no medicine yet, which is absolutely terrifying for people who are in that region, horrendous. He was saying it's an equity issue because of the lack of facilities for rapidly developing and scaling production of both vaccine and medicines on the continent. So there's an equity issue there, which may be delaying that process as well, which just adds to the fear and the concern.
18: Yeah, and he's also saying that you know, when one country is affected, the whole world is at risk, particularly because of international travel and people getting on flights. So we might look at it and see, well, that's a problem over there, but it could very easily very quickly be within our area?
2: Absolutely, as we've seen now with successive cases of these viruses and most famously, of course, COVID and what happened there. And you do wonder, given how interconnected our world is, it may be over there for now, but how long before it comes over here? And are we really ready for that, given the different strains on elements of virus prevention in the NHS?
18: Mm. And Rachel, do you think that we are prepared for this Ebola outbreak? I mean, there have been outbreaks previously, particularly with the DRC. This is, their 17th outbreak since Ebola was emerged in 1976. Do you think that we have learnt lessons from previous outbreaks?
16: No, I don't. I mean, thousands of people have been killed in DRC over the last few decades from this. And, I think it's very telling, isn't it, that, you know, after COVID, you know, all these countries, including the UK, were saying, oh, we need to do this, we need to do that, so next time it doesn't hit us as hard. And all the lessons from that, you know, all the things that we needed to improve, not least NHS and capacity and the coordination between the NHS and local councils and test and trace and all the rest of it. None of that has actually happened. So I don't think we're in any better position now than we were before the pandemic to do.
2: One wonders if the US aid cuts as well have taken effect as
16: in
2: the last 12, 15 months or so.
16: And the US pulling out of WHO as well, right? So this all contributes.
18: Yeah, very good points. Talking of the US, should we go to the United States? Donald Trump has issued a fresh threat to Iran tonight. The US president posted this on his social media platform. For Iran, the clock is ticking and they better get moving fast or there won't be anything left of them. Time is of the essence. Donald Trump is expected to meet his national security advisers on Tuesday to discuss the next steps of the war. Meanwhile, in the UAE, a drone has struck close to a nuclear power plant, starting a fire in a generator. The Gulf country's defense ministry says two of three drones were shot down, but the third came down at the Baraka plant in Abu Dhabi. No injuries were reported, and the UAE says radiation levels are normal. Well, these images of the plant were taken in 2020. No one has claimed responsibility for the drone strike, and the Emiratis are yet to blame anyone. But they have accused Iran of firing more drone and missile attacks in recent days. UAE is investigating the source and says it has the right to respond to terrorist attacks. Your thoughts both are on this. We are allegedly in a ceasefire, yet we hear this bellicose post from the US president.
16: Yeah, because, I mean, we've heard these kind of comments from him before, intermittently over the last few months, haven't we? And very threatening messages. I mean, you know, threatening an entire civilization. Just horrific stuff. And I think the reality is that, you know, this was a war of choice. It was a huge mistake. Everyone can see it. It's been a disaster for everyone, most of all for, you know, Iranians and for people dragged into this US-Israel war, including Lebanon, including areas around the Gulf. He needs a way out, and he doesn't have the upper hand. Iran does. So that's the problem, isn't it? Because they obviously need to come to the table to negotiate some kind of deal. Iran is not willing to make the concessions that Trump thinks he can get out of them, and he doesn't know what to do next. And so we're in this sort of this turmoil with, you know, escalating threats every now and then coming from Trump. Meanwhile, nothing has changed materially.
18: Mm. Well, we know that he's spoken to Benjamin Netanyahu today, and reports suggest that the US and Israel are undergoing their most intense preparations for restarting the war. So it does look as though we are on the cusp of an escalation again.
2: Very possibly, because I think that Trump will find it difficult to do a negotiation, a deal with someone whose priors are so vastly different to his. You know, he doesn't have an enemy who he's negotiating with who has the constraints of a democratic mandate or need. He doesn't need to refer to the people. This is a theocratic regime, heavily embedded, heavily decentralized, and that means it has very different sort of incentives to respond to, and namely, it doesn't need to have a deal. So I think escalation may be something they're looking at. Obviously, Netanyahu will be very much in his ear, arguing a much more aggressive form. The other thing, of course, is the use of drones, which have taken over so many different spheres of conflict. And just last week, the Latvian prime minister was forced to resign as a result of the fallout of rogue drones going into her nation as a result from the Ukraine war. And I think drones are really changing all these different spheres, and that can be, I suppose, a good thing in one sense. It means you don't put boots on the ground, but it also means that we're now seeing all these kind of weird incidences occur where we don't know who's responsible for that. So I think that drone warfare is here to stay, and it's going to remake the globe.
18: Yes, indeed. And with Donald Trump, his reasons for going to war with Iran, we really don't know what they are still at this point. It'd be very difficult for him to convince the American population, who are very averse to war. He promised, you know, no more forever wars on before coming into power. He's not bringing the American public with him, is he?
16: No, absolutely not. And he's not bringing his base with him either. I mean, the MAGA base is quite sharply divided over this, precisely for the reasons that you mentioned, you know, because he did promise no more war. And a lot of his base is pretty sort of isolationist in that regard. But he does have in his ear not just Benjamin Netanyahu from the Israeli prime minister, who's wanted to, you know, take on Iran for decades now, but also there's a neocon element to the MAGA base that is also in his ear that kind of, you know, has this thing of, well, we can reshape the Middle East constantly, and we can do this with Iran. Now is our chance. The regime is insecure internally. Let's take them on. Let's reshape the terrain. Absolute nonsense and spectacularly backfired. And meanwhile, as you say, the cost is worse for people in the immediate line of fire, but obviously there are global consequences, and there are consequences in the US for people who might otherwise be drawn to Trump. So it's come at a huge political cost for him as well.
18: Yeah, we shall see how that proceeds, whether we are on the cusp of an escalation in the coming days. Let's take a break. Coming up next, we'll take a first look at what's making the front pages of tomorrow's newspapers. Do stay with us.
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4: Time now to see what's making the front pages of tomorrow's newspapers. The Labour leadership dominates again. The Financial Times says potential contender Annie Burnham is playing down rejoining the EU as Brexit wounds are reopened. The Telegraph has a similar story pointing out that Makerfield, where he'll fight the by-election, voted heavily in favour of Brexit 10 years ago. Andy Burnham's allies, meanwhile, warn he faces a perilous by-election race in Makerfield. That's in The Guardian. The Times claims those allies are also accusing West Streeting of trying to derail the mayor's campaign for number 10 by reopening Labour's Brexit battles. The Express splashes claims from Reform UK leader Nigel Farage that Mr. Burnham will betray Brexit voters. One of the architects of Brexit, Lord Gove, also says rejoining would be a betrayal. That's on the front of the Mail. The Eye reports that West Streeting will put rejoining the EU at the heart of his pitch to become the next PM, despite concerns from Labour's Red Wall MPs. The Metro carries predictions the leadership rumblings will put Britain into limbo throughout the summer. While The Star claims Andy Burnham would ban video assistant referees, VAR, if it were up to him. Slight difference there, story. Away from politics, The Mirror says the mum of missing Ben Needham has been told by police they've dropped the investigation into the disappearance of her toddler son after 35 years. And The Sun says England's footballers will take their own bedding to the World Cup to ensure a good night's sleep. So, yeah, yes, quite. There's always one paper that finds a different front page. That one is quite different. But let's start with The Guardian and their headline, Burnham facing perilous race in crunch by-election. I mean, there were some who previously commentated that it would be a shoe-in for Burnham because, you know, he's known as the King of the North. Mm. It's where he's from. He's well-known and well-liked there and has a positive rating. But there's quite a lot of jeopardy in the Makerfield by-election, isn't there, for him?
5: Certainly, and I think that talking to some Labour MPs, the suggestion was that Andy Burnham was struggling to find the right kind of seat, and that he was going to be a seat which he would hold at a by-election. Makerfield is the one that was available when Josh Simon triggered that resignation. And it is interesting because, obviously, 2024, Andy Burnham won here with about 60% across the 8 wards, but last week, Reform took 55%. Mm. How much does Andy Burnham put on the existing Labour poll rating? I've heard suggestions of about 15%, which would get it from the 25% last week up to 40%, 40 versus 55. I mean, I think it's going to be close, and I think that you'll see a whole deluge of activists go in. I suspect you'll probably hear a few Tories and even reformers going, I'm going to vote for Burnham to get rid of Starmer. But it's very, very close, and I think that the next 5 weeks are going to be an absolutely crucial one in which you see all the opponents try to define Andy Burnham in a way which might stop him in this election, but if not, will certainly hurt his chances for the next 3 months after that.
4: Yeah, he's gambling an awful lot, isn't he?
6: Yeah, he is. One of his allies in The Guardian is saying it's impossible to underscore how perilous this is. I would give Andy a 45% chance of winning. And he points out that, you could say to progressive voters, vote for Burnham, but equally Reform could say to their vote base, vote for us to get rid of Labour once and for all, to put the boot in once and for all, and that would have quite a lot of appeal as a sort of protest vote. But I think this isn't to, try and put a rosy shine on this, but it's probably better for Burnham for this to be hard. Right. If this were a shoo-in, I don't think he would have that much credibility. It would just look like, oh, he's gone for this easy seat so he could just win and swan his way off to being to stand for Labour leadership. Whereas, if it's something that he actually has to fight for and he has to win on its own terms, on the constituency's own terms, then I think that's probably going to be better for him. So, yes, it's risky. All of this is risky. Mm. But if he wins it, it's going to put him in a better position, potentially.
5: I think this shows knows, power isn't just handed to you, you have to seize it. And he is going to go out and have to fight.
6: We have to win it, surely.
5: Precisely, but there's all this
6: cop talk. Seize it.
5: Democracy,
6: after all.
5: Seize it in the democratic way, of course. But you have to be proactive in it. And this idea is that somehow, they were going to have someone like a John Healey come to the fore, etc. You can't just wait for things to come your way. Wes Streeting has resigned. He's very much going about it. Angela Rayner has been out there briefing proactively about her tax affairs. Andy Burnham has now proactively said he's going to stand in a risky seat, which is definitely not guaranteed. He's taking a gamble. People respect that. You have to go and fight for it. And those who think it's just going to somehow accrue to them, I think, are often disappointed in politics.
4: And if he does win, huge kudos, because he'll then be seen as the reform slayer, won't he?
5: Yeah, yes. Of course. But if he loses, then there will be existential for the Labour Party. They'll have the most popular politician, the only politician, I believe, who's got positive approval ratings in the Labour Party, and he couldn't win here in a safe Labour seat that's always been traditionally very Labour. And they won, of course, just 2 years ago with a big majority. That will be really difficult. But this is the gamble, and we wait to see how it's going to go down. Could come to motivated turnout. And, of course, if he does win, we then have another big election, which is the Greater Manchester Mayoralty, which Reform currently look like they're going to win.
4: Yes, sir. I mean, it's not traditionally a Labour seat anymore, though, is it?
5: Yeah.
4: Because of Reform doing so well in the council elections. So the whole dynamics have changed of that area. Let's take a look at the Telegraph. Burnham retreats on push to rejoin the EU. Now, this is the Brexit bombshell that Wes Streeting has thrown into the mix, knowing full well that Makerfield was a Leave voting area. So is he trying to derail Andy Burnham's chances? Although he has publicly said he wants the field wide open for all the best players.
6: I mean, I can't see into Wes Streeting's heart, but I do know how the Labour right operates, and this is exactly how they operate. Scupper the left, purge them, get rid of them, do them down. They will do everything in their power. This is what motivates the right of the Labour Party, is to do in the left. So I absolutely... No, it's true.
4: Make them sound like two distinct parties.
6: Well, they might as well be at this stage. Although, they've so diminished the left and purged so many people that, they're very much in retreat in the Labour Party at the moment. But so absolutely, this would be of a in keeping with the way that the Labour right behaves when it comes to the left. And they do see, anything left of them as radical left, because that's the way they configure things. But yes, this has been spectacularly unhelpful for Andrew Burnham, which is why he's retreating on this. And in this piece in The Telegraph, he's quoted as saying, this isn't about national issues, actually. This is the local constituency, this is a by-election. We're going to be talking about issues that matter to the constituency, which I think, is the smart move. Not least because he's already got to wear the label of, but you're only here so that you can stand for leader, and then you're not going to be here at all. So for him to emphasise the local issues is, I think, going to play in this way.
4: But it is difficult for him because he has in the past said that there is a possibility that we could rejoin the EU.
6: In his lifetime, when he's a young thing, isn't he?
4: But, I mean, that's his view. That's his overall view.
6: Yeah.
4: So he's in the same camp as Wes Streeting, really.
5: Yeah, I mean, but it forces him on the defensive, I suppose, whereas Wes Streeting is very much going on the offensive, talking about it as something that should be very much looked at in the kind of medium term of the Labour Party, saying we should actively start to campaign rather than just in the course of my lifetime, I suppose. It all depends on this kind of contrast thing, as Richard was saying, between local and national issues. And on the one hand, you can think maybe there'll be some who'd vote for him, surreptitiously almost, if he says that he's going to be the next Prime Minister. On the other, if it is defined by local issues, there'll be some people in Wigan who don't actually like the fact that what he's done in office, for instance, such as the Clean Air Zone, which potentially you could see echoes of the Uxbridge by-election in 2023 when the Tories held that seat with the ULEZ issue, campaigning very hard on this. It'll all come out in terms of the defining of which issue is going to define it. And I'll be fascinated to see when the first constituency poll drops. That could prove a big, big impact. We saw that in Caerphilly. We saw it to a lesser extent in Gorton and Denton. If it is going to be a sort of two-horse race, and if the Greens are going to put up any meaningful threat, it'll be interesting to see how that vote starts to corral behind one candidate or another.
4: Rachel, what are your thoughts on the electorate in Makerfield believing that, perhaps they shouldn't vote for Andy Burnham because he's going to take off and try and be Prime Minister and not really pay attention to local issues.
6: Yeah, but I mean, that's fair enough, isn't it, for a local constituency that's basically being used as a prequel to the general election, essentially, and that's certainly how it's being played in the media and by a lot of the political class. So I think if you're in Makerfield, that's a reasonable thing to wonder about. And Andy Burnham is going to have to prove that that's not the case, that even if he were to go for the Labour leadership, that he would that would not be the case. You know, he has got credibility to prove there. And I think that's going to be up to him and how he runs his campaign.
5: And Tuesday is when Reform are going to announce their candidate. Thursday is when Andy Burnham will potentially be signed off by his local constituency party. We then see, once he's been confirmed by his party, how is he going to handle the question he's going to get on every doorstep, which is, you're only running to replace Keir Starmer. Is he going to go, yeah, I am, and I've got the approval of the CLP to do so, or is he going to try and fudge it? And so I think it's going to be a proper sprint race. You've got 5 weeks to go, Thursday the 18th of June, and right now I'm hearing quite sort of bearish noises from both the Labour camps and the Reform camps about which one's going to win it.
6: But it also depends. I mean, we're sort of assuming, you know, if he went onto a doorstep and said, you're only here to replace Keir Starmer, that might not be a bad thing.
5: Yeah.
6: But for some voters, it might be, yeah, go on, take him out.
5: But again, the hits
6: he's awful. So we don't know that.
5: The hits he takes in this by-election campaign may come back to haunt him in the leadership campaign, and thereafter might come back to haunt him once again if he becomes Prime Minister. So there's different levels he's operating on
6: that
5: here.
6: That could work in his favour. Like, all of you, what you just said, the absolute reverse could be true, right? We just don't know. We're both speculating.
4: Yeah, and highly unpredictable local by-elections, aren't they? Really unpredictable. We just cannot tell. But we know that he's very popular in the area, you know, the King of the North. He wears that title proudly. He's done very good things. He's spoken of bringing Manchesterism to Westminster.
5: And voters want a man of action, and he's seen as a man of action.
6: He's
5: and that's why
6: stuff.
5: He's one of the very few politicians, the only politician, I think, who has positive approval ratings.
6: Yeah.
5: Whether he can do that at Westminster will be a different challenge, but it'll certainly help him in this campaign.
4: The Times, Burnham's allies accuse a treating of sabotage. We've kind of covered that, but they've gone into a bit more detail. So his initial welcoming of other rivals to perhaps take on running for the to be Prime Minister, although the race hasn't started as yet. It did seem that he was being quite sort of courteous. But in a reverse move, it seems that he could be trying to derail Andy Burnham.
6: There's a quote here from a senior government source who says, I despair, like, about Wes Streeting saying, you know, relitigating the whole Brexit thing. I despair. It's like a gift to Farage. What Wes did reeks of desperation and selfishness, which is kind of what we've been saying.
4: I have not said that.
5: It's a leadership campaign.
4: I could possibly comment.
5: With the opening salvos, this could potentially be a long and bloody campaign, much like the Tories had in 2022 when it was Liz Truss v Rishi Sunak. So
6: it's pretty desperate, though, to reopen the Brexit wars. That is desperate and just...
5: Wes has got to go big or go home. He's got a very difficult challenge to win over the Labour Party, a party that's never particularly warm to him. I think he's got many, many talents, but we wait to see if he's going to be able to overturn his standing in the party to win this campaign.
6: Yeah,
5: he's a good campaigner.
6: The membership really doesn't like him. He's saying he's a good campaigner. He nearly lost his own seat.
5: Oh, yeah, but he did good results in Redbridge last week. In Redbridge last week, he performed
6: pretty well. To a
5: newcomer. Last week, he performed pretty well against the odds.
6: Come on.
4: No leadership contest officially as yet, but the Mirror looking at whether Keir Starmer himself will decide to fight for his job. What do you think the likelihood of that is, James?
5: Well, I think that he has more in common with Boris Johnson than either man would care to admit, and I think he'll probably keep trying to fight on for himself, but, I mean, his odds seem incredibly slim. He just seems such a backseat passenger in all of this. Mm-hmm. The NEC, we understand, has approved Andy Burnham to stand, and the momentum just seems to be going out of the Starmer premiership.
6: Yeah.
5: So I just don't think he's really master of his own destiny anymore. Mm.
4: Some of the papers suggesting that he's waiting to see if Andy Burnham wins the Makerfield seat, and if he does, then he will stand down. Do you think that's more likely?
6: I don't. I think he's just going to limp on. I think I don't think he's got the memo, right? I think he's someone who's just... keeps thinking, no, it'll be okay. Just believe me this time. No, I will change. No, really, this time I will change. Like, he's one of those types. And I just see him hanging on, even though, as we can see, you know, the power and authority has completely drained from the man. There's just none left. There's nothing left. But he himself doesn't seem able to see it.
5: And the other thing, of course, is potentially the ego, which all politicians have, which is that he is probably about to become the shortest-serving Labour Prime Minister ever in history. Less than 2 years, of course. And so does he want to maybe say, look, Andy, give me 6 more months, let me achieve a bit more, let me get this £18 billion through in defence. So there could be sort of some choreography over the timetable.
6: But why would Andy say, sure, mate? Why would he?
5: Well, potentially to avoid drawing more blood and doing it for the party they both proclaim to love.
6: But this isn't about the party. This is about the country, isn't it? It's about stopping reform getting in, whatever that means, whatever that takes. If that means shafting Keir when you're Andy, then so be it.
5: But understandably, Team Keir don't want that. So some kind of negotiation.
4: We shall see. There might be background negotions going on now.
6: There may well be.
4: We're going to take a break. The sport is coming up and England's Red Roses beat France to claim an 8th consecutive Women's Six Nations title.
1: I'm Cordelia Lynch, Sky's Asia correspondent, based here in Bangkok.
7: These slums, once gripped by fear and death.
1: There is far less bloodshed now, but it hasn't gone away.
8: Who's asking you to kill?
9: The police will give me the orders, and after I kill the target, I throw the gun away.
1: We try our best to uncover and unpick a fast-changing and deeply complex region.
10: These large waterways provided an excellent source of body disposal.
1: This is the Buriganga River, where victims who'd allegedly been shot dead were dumped. Sheikh Hasina, how confident are you that she will stand trial?
11: She will stand trial, there's no doubt about that.
7: We're going to take you to the very heart of a criminal network going undercover inside Southeast Asia's scam centres for the very first time.
12: We won't have any problems with police, it's okay.
1: Just seen Imran Khan leave, we understand that he's just been shot in the leg.
11: They have decided that the only way they'll allow elections is if I'm inside jail or killed.
1: Sky News get the full story first.
7: Chinese vessels start encircling the boat we're on, blocking its path.
1: The Chinese are now deploying water cannons, firing it directly towards our boat. We've discovered doctors across there.

0: what he's interested in is a deal.
1: That doesn't rule out strikes.
0: I disagree.
2: And laughs along the way.
3: Plus, a look at tomorrow's headlines. The Wrap. Everything wrapped up for you from 10.
4: I urge you not to look away.
5: If Hamas hands the hostages over, they will end this conflict.
6: The world has been watching.
7: Good to see you again.
8: Good to see you
7: too. How are you?
9: Did she say how he was?
10: The conditions are awful.
11: The jets were ordered to come back.
12: Historic day here today.
13: How will you respond if India does launch airstrikes?
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20: You said to people, I'm not coming back for more, but you have come back for more.
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3: Time now to catch up with all of the sports news. And Paul.

0: Our new offers are coming through the summer. Came down like last night, done the medical this morning, and delighted.
1: Eventually, when I did sign him, we had to pay a little bit more money for him, like from 4 million to 12 million, but he was worth every single penny of it.
2: Aston Villa were ploughing a lot of money into a team to try and get them into the Champions League and try and compete in the top four. We had a great core of like really good individual players, and we felt like we were equipped to go and challenge.
3: He was a leader straight away. He was a big voice in the dressing room.
4: They wanted me, and the hierarchy at Newcastle weren't too convinced in terms of their confidence about giving me a new contract. Kevin Keegan, I think the manager at the time, he was a fantastic player. I was loving my football in front of him and playing well. But, you know, the people upstairs had other ideas at the moment, and that was the way it went.
5: Even a hailstorm couldn't prevent James Milner from practising free kicks.
3: He was always questioning players if they haven't put the effort on training. He always believed that you have to train the way you play.
2: It was like having another coach on the pitch. That's the difference in a player like that. Players who see things, who understand things, but also can give that detail out on the pitch.
5: Milner! Another stunning strike!
1: I had a captain at the same time called Gareth Barry, and Gareth was quite quiet, but led by example. And James was alongside that.
6: We're pretty similar characters. Where we probably differ is away from the training ground. He's not got a switch. He won't mind me saying this. I don't think he switches off as much as I did.
7: He's quite intense in terms of information. He'll be talking to people about if it's he's playing right wing and he wants to know what the right back's doing.
2: He's a student of the game and goes away and studies it. How does he get better? Body positions, defending.
3: His demand on the pitch and off the pitch was really high. We all having a meeting upstairs in the canteen. Everybody just taking their coffees, teas. Rather than the manager, James Milner stand up. He gave us a lecture about how bad we are at training. We were like, wow.
8: If we can keep improving, hopefully at some point we can crack that top four.
5: It's Milner! How about that? A laser guided finish from James Milner.
2: Massively underrated. I think a lot of people think of him from a fitness point of view and the fittest player in the Premier League and the man who beats the fitness tests every summer, but it's so much more than that. Technically so good.
1: He would have, they used to say way back in my day, lived right.
3: Our pre-season used to be wild, and one of the days we had a day off, so we all went out, we had a couple of drinks. Obviously Matt O'Neill found out that we broke the curfew, and the next day we had to train, and James Milner, because he never came out with us, he was in front of all the runs. He was taking people on. He was shouting. He was aggressive, just to show that, you know what, guys? If you go out, if you enjoy yourself, make sure you're ready.
2: We went to Chicago on a golfing trip, probably be around about 1 or 2 o'clock in the morning when the nights had stopped. And bearing in mind, we're getting back up at 6 or 7 o'clock to play golf. He'd go for a run at 1 o'clock in the morning because that's when he could fit it in. And I'm thinking, poor, that's where we differed.
7: We used to do urine samples every morning just to see if you're hydrated. But James took it.

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1: You're looking happy.
2: Well, the forecast looks good.
1: So you've sorted the travel insurance then?
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0: Well, the week will start rather cool and changeable, but there'll be an improvement during the week as we pick up a more southerly flow, which will bring milder nights and warmer days. By next weekend, conditions look more settled as well. Overnight, showers will continue, largely over western parts of the UK mainland. Eastern counties will be mostly dry, while Scotland and Northern Ireland will turn cold under clearing skies, with the risk of frost and patchy fog by morning. Through Monday, showers will spread eastward, merging together to give some longer spells of rain at times. Early sunshine over Ireland will disappear from the southwest as cloud thickens, bringing rain by the middle of the day. Temperatures will reach the low to mid-teens for most. Cloud, rain and freshening winds will spread into Wales and the southwest by early evening. Elsewhere, there'll be some good sunny spells interspersed with showers.
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0: Coming up, no official Labour leadership race, but rivals have still reopened old divisions over Brexit.

0: What's the best thing about being a Sky News presenter?
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2: Trusting us to tell her story.
0: The battle for number 10.
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0: Let me give you a sneak peek.
2: It was the day those present would never forget.
4: Why did you decide to open up and tell your story?
5: We're trying to see as much as we can.
6: We're in an area that's just been reclaimed.
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8: People are directly protesting.
9: The whole neighborhood is rallied around her.
10: It's been impenetrable to journalists over the last 2 years of war in Sudan.
11: I've been waiting for this for 2 years. It doesn't feel like a big homecoming.
12: It was never going to be pretty. War isn't pretty.

0: Tonight on The Wrap, Labour's potential leadership race breaks the ice on a topic the party has long avoided revisiting. Wes Streeting brings Brexit back to the table, leaving Labour divided.
1: If rejoining the EU is the answer, then essentially what we're saying to people is life was fine in 2015.
0: Meanwhile, Andy Burnham begins his pivot back to Parliament, out campaigning for the by-election in Makerfield. Also tonight, an Ebola outbreak in Central Africa is declared a public health emergency by the World Health Organization. And Donald Trump issues a fresh warning to Iran as the UAE condemns a drone that struck a nuclear power station. In sport, England's Red Roses beat France to claim an eighth consecutive Women's Six Nations title. We discuss the day's biggest stories with Deputy Political Editor of The Spectator, James Heal, and journalist and author Rachel Shabby. Plus, the first look at the front pages of tomorrow's newspapers, including The Mail, which quotes an architect of Brexit warning against betraying voters. Good evening. Welcome, James and Rachel. For several years now, Labour has trodden very carefully around the B word, Brexit. But Wes Streeting's pitch to rejoin the EU as part of his bid for the Labour leadership has brought the issue firmly back to the table. Speaking to Sky News, the Culture Secretary, Lisa Nandy, criticised the former Health Secretary for reopening the divisive debate. So, Rachel, why do you think he dropped the B-bomb?
2: Because he's selfish and he wanted to salt the earth for Andy Burnham. And he wanted Labour to be caught up in this horrendous fight. And here we are. It's a gift to Farage. The Daily Mail on its front page, we can see we're going to go through this whole relitigation of the Brexit wars. And all of that is going to do damage to Andy Burnham. But, you know, more significantly, is a gift to Farage and to reform. So for that, he should be ashamed of himself. James?
3: Because it's something the Labour membership wants to hear, and it's basically one of the few pain-free options he can offer at this stage of the leadership race.
0: Well, Mr. Streeting's prospective rival for leadership, Andy Burnham, has been out campaigning in Makerfield, where he's hoping to make his return to Parliament. Lucy McDade reports.
4: I did do a protest vote, but now that you're back on board...
5: Oh, really? Right, yeah, that means everything. That's why I'm doing it.
4: Yeah, definitely.
5: I'm trying to get this party back to where it solidly should have always been.
6: If he can win here, Andy Burnham could become Labour's saviour. The so-called King of the North has the backing of many in his party, even the deputy leader. But to return to Westminster, it's not them he needs.
7: Yeah, definitely happy to vote for Andy Burnham. I think he's a... My worry is, though, that reform are pretty strong around here. That's the thing. With the council elections recently, there's a lot of reform. So, a bit worried, but, you know, he's got our vote.
8: You're going to be voting for someone who's not going to be here, who's got bigger issues than Ashton Makefield, really. So it won't be his priority. And that's what people are... Yeah, I think that's what people are thinking, certainly what I'm thinking.
9: Andy Burnham seemed to be a fantastic candidate, and we really hope he wins.
5: Thanks very much.
6: Well, the Greater Manchester Mayor will hope his popularity counts in a contest that will be fought hard by Reform UK, also out on the doorsteps in Makerfield today. If Burnham wins, the next step for him could be Labour leader. And fellow contender Wes Streeting set out part of his stall this weekend, a pitch to rejoin the EU, one that will divide some in a party stuck on its direction.
1: I just think it's a bit odd, if I'm honest, because essentially if the rejoining the EU is the answer to what we were just told loud and clear by the country and, you know, parts of the country like mine, where 25 out of 25, we lost 25 out of 25 wards, 24 of them to reform. If rejoining the EU is the answer, then essentially what we're saying to people is life was fine in 2015, we just need to go back there.
6: It leaves the Remain backing Burnham with a Brexit dilemma, running for a seat that largely voted Leave.
10: I voted Leave when we had that vote, so for now, yeah, I would definitely stay out of it.
11: I think it was the worst decision we ever made. I think we can see the results of what happened. So for me, if they just put us back in, I'd be happy with that.
12: It was a massive mistake for the whole of the United Kingdom. And people don't seem to realise what a massive error it was.
6: So instead, he's been talking about renationalisation, while his political opponents say he's all talk and no plans.
13: He's only popular because he hasn't had to do anything. Politics is about making difficult decisions. As soon as he comes in and realises there's no money to throw about, he's going to become unpopular. Andy Burnham is talking about, you know, increasing borrowing. That's going to hit everybody's mortgages. That's going to hit borrowing costs for this country. It's going to put billions on debt interest. We will be paying a Burnham premium. I do not think that that's going to make him popular at all.
6: While there is no official challenge to Keir Starmer, the competition is clearly beginning.
14: And inside number 10 is a Prime Minister weighing up his options, weakened by ministerial resignations and the growing number of backbenchers who are calling for him to quit. Tomorrow, though, Keir Starmer knows he has to wake up, block out the noise and carry on with the job.
6: But a lot of attention over the next month won't be on Westminster, but the North West, ahead of an election seen as paramount to Labour's survival. Lucy McDade, Sky News.
0: But what's the economic case for reversing the decision that Britain narrowly took in 2016? Our business correspondent Paul Kelso has been looking at the numbers behind Brexit.
15: Wes Streeting says the UK should rejoin the European Union, that Brexit's been a catastrophic mistake and rejoining will rebuild our economy and trade. It's a political pitch based on an economic assumption that things can only get better if we rejoin. But absent a time machine, it might not be that straightforward. First question, have things got worse? The answer by most economic consensus is yes. Since the Brexit vote, there have been various independent assessments, all of them showing a negative impact on GDP. The OBR said that productivity would decline by 4% by 2035. The Organisation for Economic Cooperation and Development said GDP would decline 5% by 2030, and the US National Bureau of Economic Research by 6-8% by last year. How do things actually look today? Well, relatively good if you only look at the most recent data. GDP for the first quarter of this year makes the UK the fastest growing economy in the G7. Some Brexiteers have claimed this as proof that the doom-mongering was, well, just that. Now, take the timeline back a little, though, to pre-pandemic, and you see UK GDP has underperformed the Eurozone. Now, disentangling Brexit from the massive economic shocks that followed the pandemic, the Ukraine war, now Iran, is hard. Would the UK have been immune had we still been in the EU? Well, no. But were we more exposed because we chose to make a fundamental change to our most important economic relationship just before these generational challenges hit? Well, yes. Now, the EU was and remains our largest single trading partner. 41% of exports last year. That share has declined a bit. Now, the US is our largest single country trading partner at 22%. Then comes China at 3%. And then scores of smaller relationships that make up the other third of trade. Now, one of the claimed benefits of Brexit was the freedom to do trade deals with these countries. And there have been some, with Australia, New Zealand and Japan, each worth less than 0.1% to GDP, though. And India, a little more than that. Now, every little helps, but none of those are game-changing. The great prize for leavers was a trade deal with the US, but that hasn't happened. And since Donald Trump's second term, barriers have gone up, not come down. Last year, Keir Starmer did do a narrow deal on beef, ethanol, steel, cars and pharmaceuticals, but it's not legally binding and it's subject to presidential whim. The Prime Minister does now want to move closer to the EU. The King's speech includes a bill to increase food and drink trade by removing checks and accepting EU standards. Now, immigration loomed large in the Brexit debate a decade ago with promises it would decline. This is what actually happened. EU migration, the red line here, did go down, but non-EU numbers soared. A huge wave of legal migration now in decline, but it's an even bigger political issue now than it was then. It's highly unlikely the EU would hand back the same favourable terms on which we left, and freedom of movement is likely to be non-negotiable. The success or failure of Brexit was always going to be about what governments chose to do with it, and the same is likely to apply to rejoining. Now, one final chart that might explain why Wes Streeting is raising the spectre of Europe now. Polling shows that nearly 60% of people think leaving was a mistake, though tellingly Andy Burnham is not supporting a return as he fights a by-election in a leave voting seat. What appetite there is to reopen the Brexit debate in the country beyond the Labour leadership campaign? Well, that's another question entirely.
0: So, James, how wise is Wes Streeting to drop this Brexit bombshell into the mix at this point?
3: I think it's pretty wise. I think it's something the Labour membership wants to hear. I think it makes him look pro-growth, actually doing the hard policy thinking is necessary. And I think it also helps sabotage his rivals' bid to win in a Leave seat. So I think it's quite a clever move. I think that it got us talking about that rather than kind of the ins and outs of the past week. It moved the news agenda on when he revealed it at the Progress rally yesterday. And I think Wes Streeting knows exactly what he's doing. He's a very clever politician. Whether all the Labour Party think he might be too clever by half remains to be seen.
0: Rachel?
2: Yeah, it's an interesting one about the membership because, of course, they don't like him. And I'm not sure if even because they do skew Remain, but even him saying, well, we're going to re-enter the EU, I'm not sure that's going to cut it. I'm not sure that's going to get him over the huge hump of the existing dislike for him. I mean, amid the Labour membership. So I'm not sure about that one. But it does, you're right, it does get him away from talking about anything substantive, which is, I think, probably one of the reasons why he's done it. Because what would he say if he actually did have to fight the leadership bid on the basis of policy? What's he got that actually answers the questions that the general public is asking and which Keir Starmer's leadership of the Labour Party has failed to address? He seems utterly bereft of any, like, significant policy, particularly on the economic front, that would bring about the sort of changes that people want to see. And so he's changed the debate by taking it backward 10 years. I don't find that very impressive.
0: Kemi Badenoch saying that, you know, if you change your mandate, then that requires a general election.
3: Look, I think that we have a parliamentary system and obviously you can work within the grain of that. That being said, any party that does change prime minister, particularly these days, will face inevitable calls for that. Depends how much you want to radically deviate. Now, I would say there's a sort of degree of common sense involved in this. Does it matter if they drop a minor policy? No. Does it matter if, having spent years convincing the public that they weren't going to rejoin the EU, they then go with a leader who says, actually, we're going to rejoin the EU? That is a completely different perspective. And I would argue the EU membership, I think, supported or not, affects so many different areas of our life. And I think the crucial thing we have to remember is that we can't go back for a better yesterday. We can't go back to our pre-2016 system, whether that's good or not. We would have to accept a very different type of Europe, a very different type of European Union, including, of course, Euro membership, the Schengen area. And I think that some of these hard questions need to be asked when Wes Streeting talks about these issues.
0: But if the polls are suggesting that the public, 60%, believe that Brexit was a mistake, is Wes Streeting reading the public mood?
2: But I think, you see, I think there is a difference between thinking it a mistake, which clearly 60% do, and I also agree that the economic dent of Brexit has been significant. But I'm not convinced that that's what people think about when they think, OK, but I can't get food on the table. You know, bills are going up and they're going to go up even more by summer because of what's happening with the US-Israel war in Iran. My wages are stagnating. My job is insecure. My kids are never going to get a job or a house or anything or be able to afford rent. I don't think when people think about all those things, it's like, oh, if we rejoin the EU, all of that will be fixed. That's not the answer to the questions that people are asking. Mm. And I think there is a problem. If Labour says we really have to change significantly, which they do, because they haven't offered anything that has delivered anything meaningful to people, then that significant change is going to be a change on the thing that they campaigned on to win government. So then do they have to go back to the electorate? I think that's a fair question. Mm.
0: In terms of Andy Burnham, though, he's been put in a very difficult position because he is in support at some stage of re-entering the EU, but has then said, but I'm not campaigning on that in Makerfield because this is a local by-election, so we're not going to talk about that.
3: Yeah, it's a classic issue for politicians having to pivot. You know, you see this in American presidential contests where they have to win their party nomination, so they have to skew to the right, to the Republican, or skew to the left, to the Democrat, and then come back to the centre to win in the presidential race. And what we're seeing Andy Burnham here is almost he's sort of doing like a triathlon. He's got to get over the short-term hurdle of that by-election, then he's got to win the medium-term race of the party contest, And then finally, he has to go for the endurance degree, which is becoming prime minister and winning the nation over. It's a very difficult challenge. And meanwhile, you've got Mr. Streeting there lobbing all sorts of sort of banana skins and grenades in his way, sort of to mix my metaphors and make a bit Mario Kart. But it's going to be very, very difficult for him. And we're going to see whether Andy Burnham's up to it. For 10 years, we've seen him there, the King of the North. He's done well in what he's done, but he's now going from the Championship to the Premier League, to use a football metaphor he'd enjoy. And we wait to see if he can actually be Labour's hat-trick hero.
0: Yeah, there he is, rallying in a football shirt, isn't he?
3: He's an Everton fan. He wouldn't know from it, would you?
9: Triathlon is all endurance, by the way.
0: Well, he's been training, as we can see from the pictures. He's ready for this triathlon, this political triathlon. Let's take a look at some of the front pages. The Financial Times reports that Andy Burnham is playing down any move to rejoin the EU, as we've been discussing, although he has said that it could possibly happen within his lifetime. While the I newspaper suggests Wes Streeting is doubling down, planning to stand for PM on a pledge to reverse Brexit. More from the papers coming up later. Do stay with us for all of that. Now, the World Health Organization has declared a global health emergency over an Ebola outbreak in Central Africa. More than 80 deaths have been linked to the virus in the Democratic Republic of Congo. There are hundreds of cases there and a small number in neighbouring Uganda. Adele Robinson has this report and a warning. It does contain some flashing images.
16: The Ebola outbreak in the Democratic Republic of Congo is now at its highest international alert, declared a global health emergency by the World Health Organization. It's spread in cities and towns like Bunia.
17: This disease that has appeared in our community is causing great concern. Every day people are dying in Rampara, and this has been happening for about a week. In a single day we bury 2, 3, even more people.
16: Symptoms include fever, vomiting and bleeding. It spreads through sharing bodily fluids. More than 80 have died so far, over 200 more suspected cases.
18: Ebola was generated at the community level without going to health centres. People in the community said it was witchcraft. Now, when our teams are tracing cases, we realise that the first person fell ill in late April and died on April 24th in Bunia. It was the return of this body to the Mungwalu health zone that caused the Ebola outbreak to escalate.
16: The outbreak's now also crossed the border into Uganda, to its capital, Kampala, where at least two people who travelled from the DRC were confirmed to have Ebola.
19: When I heard them saying they had got one suspect of Ebola, well, it frightened me. It's not a simple disease. It's a deadly disease, well. So I should say, me as a Ugandan, I'm really frightened. I'm worried, I'm scared.
20: Are you scared of catching it, Adi? Are you scared of catching it?
21: No, I'm breathing.
16: In 2014, Sky's special correspondent visited a UN Ebola centre in Liberia. It was one of the biggest outbreaks in West Africa. The strain this time is a less common one, the Bundibugyo virus, with no current approved vaccine.
22: Currently, I'm on panic mode. Because people are dying, I don't have medicines, I don't have vaccine to support. We have some candidate vaccine, some candidate medicine. We are pushing this route. We hope that we can have something in the next coming weeks.
16: The disease is in urban areas, making the chance of wider transmission higher. The global health community is watching closely.
23: It might seem a really long way to be talking about this terrible situation that's impacting, devastating for these local communities, but we are... You know, it's a global community and people travel. But these disease outbreaks can happen in many kinds of settings. So we always need to learn and understand and have capacity in the region so that we can respond and act on these outbreaks.
16: While the WHO says it currently does not meet the criteria of a pandemic emergency, the priority now is stopping the outbreak from spreading further across the region and beyond. Adele Robinson, Sky News.
0: So this Ebola outbreak, extremely worrying, particularly because there's no approved vaccine, there are no drugs for it, there's not even a definite test that can be carried out.
2: No, it's absolutely terrifying. Imagine those conditions on the ground when none of those things are present. It must be absolutely horrifying. And the WHO has said that the casualties are going... They expect the casualties to... rise significantly in the coming days and weeks, which is why they've issued these warnings about it. And of course, spreading across borders is an issue. It's already spread to Uganda from the DRC, and there's the worry that it will, of course, reach other parts more widely. But interestingly, I was reading the WHO was saying, you know, this isn't actually closing borders in this situation would make things worse, because what you want is to have borders open and regulated with people testing on the border rather than closing them and having people find, you know, other means to travel, and then they wouldn't be tested. So keeping them open is a way to keep monitoring and keep applying health checks to people who are leaving areas where the virus is present. Mm.
4: But the difficulty there, again, is that there's no specific testing for this virus called Bundi Bugyo.
2: No, but things like, oh, have you got a fever? Have you got any of the symptoms? Right, you wouldn't be able to travel.
4: Yeah, and we've heard from the director of the Africa Center for Disease Control and Prevention saying that, you know, when Africa is affected, or one country is affected within Africa, the whole world is affected, because we travel so freely now, and air travel makes this highly, well, it is contagious anyway, but highly likely to travel.
3: Yeah, absolutely. I think there have been 17 Ebola outbreaks in the last 50 years. They have varied in terms of how much they've been sent around the world as a result of that. You remember more than 15 years ago now when they had the Ebola outbreak that occurred. We don't know yet the consequences of how much this is going to be. Obviously not declared a pandemic yet, but obviously since the last pandemic we had, the world situation has changed very much. We've had obviously the US aid cuts. You've had our own foreign aid cuts here in the UK. We'll wait to see if that's going to have any impact on antiviral protection. And obviously the World Health Organization is undergoing a bit of a crisis in leadership right now, with the Americans pulling out as well. So a very difficult context, lots of moving issues. And I think we'll have to wait and see in terms of hoping this will be one of the Ebola outbreaks which affects African countries and world countries less than others.
4: Yeah, indeed. And as you say, a lot has changed since the first outbreak, which was 1976. So we shall see whether lessons have been learned.
2: Let's take a break now. Coming up, the clock is ticking, President Trump warns Iran in a new warning as their ceasefire frays. Stay with us for more.
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0: You are watching The Wrap. Now, Donald Trump issued a fresh threat to Iran tonight. The US president posted this on his social media platform. For Iran, the clock is ticking and they better get moving fast, or there won't be anything left of them. Time is of the essence. Donald Trump is expected to meet his national security advisers on Tuesday to discuss the next steps of the war. Meanwhile, in the UAE, a drone has struck close to a nuclear power plant, starting a fire in a generator. The Gulf country's defence ministry says two of three drones were shot down, but the third came down at the Baraka plant in Abu Dhabi. No injuries were reported, and the UAE says radiation levels are normal. Well, these images of the plant were taken in 2020. No one has claimed responsibility for the drone strike, and the Emiratis are yet to blame anyone. UAE is investigating and says it has the right to respond to terrorist attacks. So this can only be seen as an escalation, on the one hand from Donald Trump in his bellicose posts on social media, and also from the UAE saying that they are going to respond to terrorist attacks.
3: Yeah, and I think that this does show that the crisis that the Middle East has been plunged into ever since Donald Trump launched the Strait of Hormuz attack. He's obviously now tried to get out, having found it quite easy to get in. The military stage is always the easiest bit when it comes to these kind of conflicts. The issue then becomes, how do you sort of withdraw and do so in a way which leaves a kind of stable regime in place? What he's actually found is a very angry and entrenched Iranian regime. And we don't really know what's going to happen. We've seen weeks of these threats. I've written many articles on them, and you always go, oh, there he goes again, you know, because he's making more threats. We'll wait to see. There's a full sort of palette of options he can sort of choose from and select items from, but I don't think we're expecting anything pretty imminently about this conflict.
0: Yeah, and more threats, as you say, which the Iranians are laughing at, really. They're not taking him seriously.
23: Well, they have got the upper hand. I mean, this war of choice for the US, Israel, has been absolutely catastrophic, most of all for people in the region, including the Iranian people, most of all. But it's also had ramifications around the world. And the problem for Trump is that it's plunged the world into a crisis. His own voters are plunged into a crisis. His own allies. You look at the effect it's had on the UAE, the effect on Qatar, one of the richest countries in the world, is now really struggling because of the ramifications and the ripple effects of this war. And so the cost for him is greater and greater and greater. The cost for Iran, not so much. They've got the upper hand. They've got, you know, they're holding the Trump card with the Strait of Hormuz. You can see Trump trying to find a way out. A couple of days ago, he changed tack from Iran must never, never, ever, ever have nuclear capacity to they must promise not to have it for 20 years. Mm. So he's obviously trying to find a way to climb down. And the Iranians are not playing ball because they do have the upper hand, which means that he keeps, you know, going back to these horrendous, horrendous threats. So it is a bit of a stalemate in that regard.
3: And also, Trump always likes to declare victory no matter what happens. That's part of a staple playbook. The Iranians aren't giving him anything, even a fig leaf right now to work with, because they've been used to, and I think, you know, we can say, for instance, that they don't have the same booming economy that the US does, but they're used to kind of relative economic impoverishment. They're used to the political constraints for 50 years. Mm. They have a very different apocalyptic view of the world than what's going to happen in the American midterms.
6: You know, I don't think that's what it is. I think their thing is, why should we trust you Americans? We had a deal with you. You blew it up. Thanks, Trump. You keep attacking us, right? So for them, it's like, how do we guarantee our own security in the face of this unpredictable threat that keeps making agreements with us and then tearing them up? They want absolute guarantees. That's reasonable. Any country
3: I think
6: would want that.
3: Either way, the point is that they have no incentive to settle in the short to medium term, certainly.
4: Yeah, and they have said that there is no trust. There's no trust.
6: Zero trust.
3: Well, they did just take out their leaders. Yes. I don't blame them for that.
6: Well, yeah.
4: That is true. Time now to see what's making the front pages of tomorrow's newspapers. And the Labour leadership dominates again. The Financial Times says potential contender Andy Burnham is playing down, rejoining the EU as Brexit wounds are reopened. The Telegraph has a similar story, pointing out that Makerfield, where he'll fight the by-election, voted heavily in favour of Brexit 10 years ago. Andy Burnham's allies, meanwhile, warn he faces a perilous by-election race in Makerfield. That's in The Guardian. The Times claims those allies are also accusing West Streeting of trying to derail the mayor's campaign for number 10 by reopening Labour's Brexit battles. The Express splashes claims from Reform UK leader Nigel Farage that Mr. Burnham will betray Brexit voters. One of the architects of Brexit, Lord Gove, also says rejoining would be a betrayal. That's on the front page of The Mail. The Eye reports that West Streeting will put rejoining the EU at the heart of his pitch to become the next PM, despite concerns from Labour's Red Wall MPs. The Metro carries predictions the leadership rumblings will put Britain into limbo throughout the summer. While The Star claims Andy Burnham would ban video assistant referees if it were up to him. Away from politics, The Mirror says the mum of missing Ben Needham has been told by police they've dropped the investigation into the disappearance of her toddler son after 35 years. And The Sun says England's footballers will take their own bedding to the World Cup to ensure a good night's sleep. So let's start with the Financial Times, and this is a story that we've been covering tonight, and that is the Ebola outbreak in two countries in Africa, the DRC being the primary source for the outbreak. Rachel?
6: Yeah, a horrifying story. DRC being the main centre for this disease, also crossed over the border into Uganda. And it's horrifying. There's 80 suspected deaths and 264 suspected cases, according to the WHO, have been reported. But it's also warned that there's evidence that, you know, we could be looking at a much larger potential outbreak than currently they are detecting. And, of course, there's no test, there's no medicines, there's no vaccine, which makes this horrifying and, you know, incredibly urgent to contain as fast as possible.
4: James, do you think lessons have been learned from previous Ebola outbreaks and also from COVID?
3: I mean, there are some lessons learned. You can always see this in terms of pandemic responsiveness if you read some of the reports on what's happened in different African countries. But the problem is the world context has changed around them, and that actually the kind of resources they might be able to call on from different Western nations, which might have more financial capital to give to them in these contexts, that's changed. And also, I suppose, in terms of just how the different virus manifests itself, coming at times when we're having issues with sort of global multilateral action in these areas, that's always an issue. So yes and no is the simple answer. And I think it's going to be one that comes over the next few weeks to become clear, is that some of those tensions have not yet been resolved.
4: Also on the front page of The Guardian, detailing the fact that the World Health Organization declares emergency over Ebola. And we heard from the body responsible for diseases within Africa saying that, you know, this is something that could manifest itself on these shores, because with the world of international travel, you know, if it's a problem in African countries, it could very easily be a problem here.
6: Well, that's right. That's the head of the CDC, the Center for Disease Control and Prevention in Africa. He was saying in an interview that The Guardian's reporting, I think it was for Sky, that you know, people tend to go, oh, look, it's over there, it's in Africa, and not take it seriously. And therefore, he's saying, look, actually, you don't understand. You're at risk because people are flying every single day. But he also points out that part of this is an equity issue. The fact that, you know, he doesn't, that people are dying, as he says, he doesn't have medicine, he doesn't have a vaccine. He says it's an equity issue because there's a need for vaccine and manufacturing, vaccine development and manufacturing capacity in the continent of Africa is vastly smaller than the level that it's needed. And so that's an equity issue for Africa itself, which is fueling this problem and potentially has the potential to make it much worse.
4: James, take us to the Daily Mail, and we have Michael Gove at Blasting, Streeting and Burnham because of the return of the B bomb, the B word, Brexit.
3: Yeah, and this is something that Michael Gove, who's my editor, did also preview on Thursday night when he appeared on Question Time, talking up the fact that actually there are Labour MPs who want some of the Brexit freedoms we've had to diverge on issues like agri-tech, want to make the most of those. And the danger is that we get the worst of both worlds with what Labour's proposing, which is that they try and pursue a rejoin agreement that actually doesn't have any of the old opt-outs, while also sacrificing the new technologies and new areas in which the UK has gone pretty well since Brexit 10 years ago. So it's the Tories making the most of one of their big guns. Michael Gove, obviously a very good journalist, someone who's very good at command of the English language. And so he's being sent out with the House of Lords. And of course, someone who played a key role along with Boris Johnson in those Brexit battles 10 years ago, the so-called Dream Team at that time.
4: Mm. And Kemi Badenoch quoted here saying Labour clowns couldn't negotiate with the EU anyway.
6: Yeah, I mean, look, when I talked about we're Streeting salting the earth for Andy Burnham, this is exactly what I meant. Because, of course, it's going to have this reaction from Reform, from the Conservative Party, from the, you know, the chief architects of Brexit. Of course, it's going to prompt all this conversation. And what it's done is got away from Andy Burnham's agenda. What does he want to talk about? He wants to talk about renationalisation. He wants to talk about taking utilities like water and transport back into public ownership. He wants to talk about Manchesterism, which is by far the most successful arm of that, has been taken into public ownership, the bus network in Manchester. He's not able to do that now because all the front pages and the entire media conversation is screaming about, oh, will they, won't they? Why is Labour talking about Brexit again? And here we are talking about it again, which gets us away from precisely the issues that Andy Burnham is strong on. So I think this was a strategy from West Street to do that.
3: I think you touched on something as well, which is that how broad and deep are the support and opposition to British membership of the EU. It was often said that Britain's membership as backpacking was broad but narrow. It was very skin deep. We had a very transactional relationship with the EU. The danger is with these comments, as you say, Rachel, is you're going to get a huge antagonistic reaction in places like Makerfield, where people go, actually, you know, when this is now a referendum on Brexit and immigration, and they sort of rally to that, at the same time that the pro-EU cause is kind of only half-heartedly done by Labour and actually doesn't animate that many people. So, as you say, it kind of becomes about Brexit and migration, rather than what Andy Burnham wants, which is a vibes-based contest talking about his time as King
6: it's
3: of the North in Manchester.
6: But
3: a feel-good factor about Manchesterism. Yeah. That's what he would like.
4: Yeah. Although the polls suggest that 60% of the public think that Brexit was a mistake. Mm. So it might be a subject that works in his favour, maybe.
3: But in that constituency, it might be a bit different to the national
4: picture.
3: Yeah,
4: they voted for Leave, yes. It's very complicated. coming up next, we'll take a look at more stories in the papers. Do stay with us.
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0: You are watching The Wrap. Still with me, taking you through the papers, James and Rachel. We're going to take a look at The Times, going inside The Times, pages 6 and 7. James, and we read that Angela Rayner was sounded out by Number 10 about replacing Wes Streeting as Health Secretary, but made clear she was not interested in the role.
3: I mean, I think that's very sensible, Angela Rayner. She can see this as a dying government authority bleeding out across the carpet, and so she's turned down the chance. And, of course, interestingly, Rayner was, of course, once Shadow Health Secretary. Rayner, of course, has a long-standing interest in the area, but she never was. But, look, I think that it does show that she thinks a better chance of being outside the tent. She stands a better chance of potentially positioning herself for the leadership. And she can tell that Keir Starmer is probably not going to be around for much longer. And she sees no sort of great political imperative to return to the cabinet. Far better to remain outside the tent and wait to see what happens in terms of the change of leader.
0: Yeah, do you think that's right, that she's positioning herself possibly for a leadership bid, particularly if Andy Burnham doesn't win Makerfield?
2: Yeah, I think that does sound right. And even if not, then she would want to be part of the Andy Burnham outfit. Much more than she would, precisely for the reasons you say, want to be anything to do with Starmer's government. And she must have quite enjoyed this because, you know, Starmer and his aides and the Labour right did not treat her well. So it must have been quite nice to be in a position to say, yeah, no.
3: And also, I got cleared by the tax, the HMRC investigation on Thursday, dropped that at 6 a.m. That afternoon, gets offered the chance to come back to government, and she goes, no, thanks, I'm all right. Yeah. And to keep your powder dry. Yeah, good day. And she's actually in quite a happy position. Streeting has to go out there and fight. Annie Burnham has to get through the by-election.
2: She can just watch.
3: She can just watch it all, as you say. And she, particularly if Burnham doesn't do it, I mean, she'd be in a pole position to run for herself.
0: Let's have a look at the Telegraph front page. The UK growth crushed by highest property taxes. Britain's property tax burden is the highest of any major economy.
4: That's according to new analysis. Rachel?
6: I'm not sure what this is about. I mean, council tax is high relative to other countries, I think. But I wonder if the Telegraph is just having a bit of a jibe at the mansion tax, which he probably doesn't like very much, but which is one of the ways in which you redistribute wealth in this country.
3: I think that it's very much going to be something that the Labour Party looks at in the coming few months and weeks, actually, which is going to be different ways you can get more money. I think it was described by the Sun King, Louis XIV, as how many feathers can you pluck from the turkey without them making a noise? You know, the goose, plucking the goose without as few screams as possible. And property taxes are very much going to be looked at by the Labour Party and the Labour government, because that's one of the ways they can sort of pluck it from people who aren't their base. And so, obviously, the Telegraph is going to be campaigning on the side of property owners, but I think that given how many people's assets are tied up in wealth, it's going to be something that maybe sparks a bit of a Middle England backlash.
4: Very much depends where you pluck the feathers from. As
3: precisely.
4: To how loud the scream is, doesn't it?
3: not Have you had much experience?
6: That's very high-res knowledge.
4: Let's move on to the Financial Times. Mm. And this, it's just a small story at the front page. Birmingham left in limbo as multi-party politics falters. Europe's largest local authority is facing a governance void. Reform UK took the greatest number of seats in the local elections earlier this month, but has opted to sit in opposition. Why so, James?
3: Well, there are a couple of reasons for this. One of which is because there's no party with an overall majority. You have four different parties and the independents, which all have between 12 to 23 seats. Reform has the largest number, 23 seats, on that Birmingham City Council. But the key thing is almost like a Mexican standoff where no one wants to take responsibility. And the reason why they don't want to take responsibility is because Birmingham's finances are in an appalling state. You had the equal pay claim dismissal and you also had the Birmingham bin strikes. Yeah. So as a result of that, no one wants to take that. And so I think we're seeing potentially a nightmare preview for 2029, which is three or four parties could all hold the balance of power together, but no one wants to go into coalition. So what happens? And it's now been, 9 days since that election and no one's taken control. And it's the Birmingham residents who are paying the price for that.
4: Yeah, and they'll be horrified at this, that no one actually wants to take responsibility.
6: I mean, it's so insulting, isn't it? But I think it's probably more generally true that actually, you know, leading a local council is a bit of a poison chalice at the moment, because they've been so gutted. They've been so hollowed out financially and in terms of the powers that they have. And it is just interesting, actually, that Reform in the councils that it has won in the last year, not doing well. Not very popular, putting through lots of measures that are not popular and is being accused of not actually delivering on its promises in many of those areas. So there is that factor as well.
3: Well, Nigel Farage said during his local election campaign he wished he hadn't bothered with Worcestershire Council, where they raised council tax by 9%, which is Kevin Badenoch's favourite attack line. The point being is that no party is immune from the law's political gravity, which are that local government finances are starved, and it incurs a political penalty cost if you do that.
4: Very quickly, just this line in the Daily Star, politics, but of a different sort. Andy Burnham said if he could, he would get rid of VAR. This is front page of the Daily Star.
3: Well, this is about virtual... So this is about video referees, which have come in the last few years. Very controversial among football fans. In Scotland, of course, that potentially decided the title race just last week. And I think it does show Burnham talking about one of his areas of strength, which is football. And interestingly, I've spoken to some people in Reform who think that they ought to have a policy on the 3 p.m. blackout, which is where no games can be shown at 3 o'clock in the afternoon. So I think there's millions of fans across the country who are interested in football. I think there will be more people who see this front page and react to that than by an order of magnitude than the Brexit stuff. And it's very sensible of him to be talking the language which people care about.
4: Very good campaigning.
6: Something that he has no control over, though.
3: Well, that's politics, isn't it? Is sending signals.
6: Sending signals that you want to change things you have
3: potentially
6: absolutely no capacity to.
3: Boris Johnson, yeah. Super
4: he's
3: League.
4: One of the people and enjoys football. Anyway,
6: that's
4: think it's good campaigning. Thank you both for taking us through
3: the
4: papers. Coming up, staying with the sport, England's Red Roses beat France to claim an 8th consecutive Women's Six Nations title.
15: I'm Cordelia Lynch, Sky's Asia correspondent, based here in Bangkok.
18: These slums, once gripped by fear and death.
15: There is far less bloodshed now, but it hasn't gone away.
19: Who's asking you to kill?
20: The police will give me the orders, and after I kill the target, I throw the gun away.
15: We try our best to uncover and unpick a fast-changing and deeply complex region.
7: These large waterways provided an excellent source of body disposal.
15: This is the Buriganga River, where victims who'd allegedly been shot dead were dumped. Sheikh Hasina, how confident are you that she will stand trial?
16: She will stand trial, there's no doubt about that.
21: We're going to take you to the very heart of a criminal network, going undercover inside Southeast Asia's scam centres for the very first time.
22: We won't have any problems with police, it's okay.
15: Just seen Imran Khan leave, we understand that he's just been shot in the leg.
16: They have decided that the only way they'll allow elections is if I'm inside jail.

0: Chinese are now deploying water cannons, firing it directly towards our boat. We've discovered doctors across Delhi dishing out pills like this, claiming they will provide a lifelong cure for homosexuality.
1: Rohingya people fleeing an escalating civil war.
2: The situation here in Cox's is desperate. An already insecure place does feel a lot more precarious.
3: Well, hello and thank you for watching tonight on The Wrap. We will be joined by the very best commentators to explain the how and the why.
4: He did know what he was doing.
3: Both agree on that, can we?
5: No.
3: No.
4: Can expect more analysis.
5: It's going to get deeper. I think it's going to end up with Russia.
3: Is war inevitable?
6: What he's interested in is a deal.
7: That doesn't rule out strikes.
6: I disagree.
3: And laughs along the way.
8: Plus, a look at tomorrow's headlines. The Wrap. Everything wrapped up for you from 10.
9: I urge you not to look away. If Hamas hands the hostages over, they will end this conflict. The world has been watching.
10: Good to see you again.
11: How are you?
9: Did she say how he was?
12: The conditions are awful.
13: The jets were ordered to come back.
9: Historic day here today. How will you respond if India does launch airstrikes?
14: They'll be all out to war.
15: But I'm just going to put some body armor on.
9: I'm Yelda Hakim.
16: The best thing about being a Sky News journalist...
17: My darling.
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19: You said to people, I'm not coming back for more, but you have come back for more.
20: Well, let's kick off.
16: And make a statement.
19: What can our Prime Minister say to you to not impose tariffs?
17: He's coming out!
20: What more do you need?
8: Time now to get all the very latest sports news with Paul.

0: better for players getting it. Our new offers are coming through the summer. Came down like last night, done the medical this morning, and delighted.
1: Eventually, when I did sign him, we had to pay a little bit more money for him, like from 4 million to 12 million, but he was worth every single penny of it.
2: Aston Villa were ploughing a lot of money into a team to try and get them into the Champions League and try and compete in the top four. We had a great core of like really good individual players, and we felt like we were equipped to go and challenge.
3: He was a leader straight away. He was a big voice in the dressing room.
4: They wanted me, and the hierarchy at Newcastle weren't too convinced in terms of their confidence about giving me a new contract. Kevin Keegan, I think the manager at the time, he was a fantastic player. I was loving my football in front of him and playing well. But, you know, the people upstairs had other ideas at the moment, and that was the way it went.
5: Even a hailstorm couldn't prevent James Milner from practising free kicks.
3: He was always questioning players if they haven't put the effort on training. He always believed that you have to train the way you play.
2: It was like having another coach on the pitch. That's the difference in a player like that. Players who see things, who understand things, but also can give that detail out on the pitch.
5: Milner! Another stunning strike!
1: I had a captain at the same time called Gareth Barry, and Gareth was quite quiet, but led by example. And James was alongside that.
6: We're pretty similar characters. Where we probably differ is away from the training ground. He's not got a switch. He won't mind me saying this. I don't think he switches off as much as I did.
7: He's quite intense in terms of information. He'll be talking to people about if it's he's playing right wing and he wants to know what the right back's doing.
2: He's a student of the game and goes away and studies it. How does he get better? Body positions, defending.
3: His demand on the pitch and off the pitch was really high. We all having a meeting upstairs in a canteen. Everybody just taking their coffees, teas. Rather than the manager, James Milner stand up. He gave us a lecture about how bad we are at training. We were all like, wow.
8: If we can keep improving, hopefully at some point we can crack that top four.
5: It's Milner! How about that? A laser-guided finish from James Milner.
2: Massively underrated. I think a lot of people think of him from a fitness point of view and the fittest player in the Premier League and the man who beats the fitness tests every summer, but it's so much more than that. Technically so good.
1: He would have, they used to say way back in my day, lived right.
3: Our pre-season used to be wild, and one of the days we had a day off, so we

0: went out, we had a couple of drinks. Obviously, Matt O'Neill found out that we broke the curfew.
1: Let's take a look at the weather for you now.
2: Dinner under the stars tonight?
3: That reminds me of our travel insurance.
2: You mean All Clear Skies?
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1: Well, the week will start rather cool and changeable, but there'll be an improvement during the week as we pick up a more southerly flow, which will bring milder nights and warmer days. By next weekend, conditions look more settled as well. Overnight showers will continue, largely over western parts of the UK mainland. Eastern counties will be mostly dry, while Scotland and Northern Ireland will turn cold under clearing skies, with the risk of frost and patchy fog by Monday. Through Monday, showers will spread eastward, merging together to give some longer spells of rain at times.
4: All Clear Travel Insurance proudly sponsors Sky News Weather.
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8: Thank you so much.
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5: Let me give you a sneak peek.
7: It was the day those present would never forget. 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
9: We're trying to see as much as we can.
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14: It's been impenetrable to journalists over the last 2 years of war in Sudan.
15: I've been waiting for this for 2 years. It doesn't feel like a big homecoming.
16: It was never going to be pretty. War isn't pretty.

0: This is Sky News, the headlines. The potential race to replace Sir Keir Starmer heats up as Wes Streeting's desire to rejoin the EU opens new division inside Labour. Also this morning, an Ebola outbreak in Central Africa has declared a public health emergency by the World Health Organization. Ukraine sounds the alarm about the way it says Russia is edging its way back onto the world sporting stage. And we join NATO's biggest ever special forces exercise in Europe. Good morning. For several years now, Labour have trod very carefully around the B word, Brexit. But Wes Streeting's pitch to rejoin the EU as part of his bid for the Labour leadership has brought the issue firmly back to the table. Meanwhile, his likely rival Andy Burnham's been out campaigning in Macclesfield, where he's hoping to make his return to Parliament. Political correspondent Lucy McDade reports.
1: I did do a protest vote, but now that you're back on board.
2: Oh, really? Right, yeah, that means everything. That's why I'm doing it.
1: Yeah, definitely.
2: I'm trying to get this party back to where it solidly should have always been.
3: If he can win here, Andy Burnham could become Labour's saviour. The so-called King of the North has the backing of many in his party, even the deputy leader. But to return to Westminster, it's not them he needs.
4: Yeah, definitely happy to vote for Andy Burnham. I think he's a... My worry is, though, that reform are pretty strong around here. That's the thing. With the council elections recently, there's a lot of reform. So, a bit worried, but, you know, he's got our vote.
5: You're going to be voting for someone who's not going to be here, who's got bigger issues than Ashton Makefield, really. So it won't be his priority. And that's what people are... I think that's what people are thinking, certainly what I'm thinking.
6: Andy Burnham's seemed to be a fantastic candidate, and we really hope he wins.
7: Thanks very much.
3: Well, the Greater Manchester mayor will hope his popularity counts in a contest that will be fought hard by Reform UK, also out on the doorsteps in Makerfield. If Burnham wins, the next step for him could be Labour leader. And fellow contender Wes Streeting set out part of his stall this weekend, a pitch to rejoin the EU, one that will divide some in a party stuck on its direction.
8: I just think it's a bit odd, if I'm honest, because essentially if the rejoining the EU is the answer to what we were just told loud and clear by the country and, you know, parts of the country like mine, where 25 out of 25, we lost 25 out of 25 wards, 24 of them to reform. If rejoining the EU is the answer, then essentially what we're saying to people is life was fine in 2015, we just need to go back there.
3: It leaves the Remain backing Burnham with a Brexit dilemma, running for a seat that largely voted Leave.
9: I voted Leave when we had that vote, so for now, yeah, I would definitely stay out of it.
10: I think it was the worst decision we ever made. I think we can see the results of what happened. So for me, if they just put us back in, I'd be happy with that.
11: It was a massive mistake, the whole of the United Kingdom, and... people don't seem to realise what a massive error it was.
3: So instead, he's been talking about renationalisation, while his political opponents say he's all talk and no plans.
12: He's only popular because he hasn't had to do anything. Politics is about making difficult decisions. As soon as he comes in and realises there's no money to throw about, he's going to become unpopular. Andy Burnham is talking about, you know, increasing borrowing. That's going to hit everybody's mortgages. That's going to hit borrowing costs for this country. It's going to put billions on debt interest. We will be paying a Burnham premium. I do not think that that's going to make him popular at all.
3: While there is no official challenge to Keir Starmer, the competition is clearly beginning.
13: And inside number 10 is a Prime Minister weighing up his options, weakened by ministerial resignations and the growing number of backbenchers who are calling for him to quit.
3: But a lot of attention over the next month won't be on Westminster, but the North West, ahead of an election seen as paramount to Labour's survival. Lucy McDade, Sky News.
0: Well, Brexit backers say rejoining the EU would be a betrayal. But what's the economic case for reversing the situation that Britain narrowly took in 2016? Our business correspondent Paul Kelso has been looking at the numbers.
7: Wes Streeting says the UK should rejoin the European Union, that Brexit's been a catastrophic mistake and rejoining will rebuild our economy and trade. It's a political pitch based on an economic assumption that things can only get better if we rejoin. But absent a time machine, it might not be that straightforward. First question, have things got worse? The answer by most economic consensus is yes. Since the Brexit vote, there have been various independent assessments, all of them showing a negative impact on GDP. The OBR said that productivity would decline by 4% by 2035. The Organisation for Economic Cooperation and Development said GDP would decline 5% by 2030. And the US National Bureau of Economic Research by 6-8% by last year. How do things actually look today? Well, relatively good if you only look at the most recent data. GDP for the first quarter of this year makes the UK the fastest growing economy in the G7. Some Brexiteers have claimed this as proof that the doom-mongering was, well, just that. Now, take the timeline back a little, though, to pre-pandemic, and you see UK GDP has underperformed the Eurozone. Now, disentangling Brexit from the massive economic shocks that followed the pandemic, the Ukraine war, now Iran, is hard. Would the UK have been immune had we still been in the EU? Well, no. But were we more exposed because we chose to make a fundamental change to our most important economic relationship just before these generational challenges hit? Well, yes. Now, the EU was and remains our largest single trading partner. 41% of exports last year. That share has declined a bit. Now, the US is our largest single country trading partner at 22%. Then comes China at 3%. And then scores of smaller relationships that make up the other third of trade. Now, one of the claimed benefits of Brexit was the freedom to do trade deals with these countries. And there have been some with Australia, New Zealand and Japan, each worth less than 0.1% to GDP, though. And India, a little more than that. Now, every little helps, but none of those are game-changing. The great prize for leavers was a trade deal with the US, but that hasn't happened. And since Donald Trump's second term, barriers have gone up, not come down. Last year, Keir Starmer did do a narrow deal on beef, ethanol, steel, cars and pharmaceuticals, but it's not legally binding and it's subject to presidential whim. The Prime Minister does now want to move closer to the EU. The King's Speech includes a bill to increase food and drink trade by removing checks and accepting EU standards. Now, immigration loomed large in the Brexit debate a decade ago with promises it would decline. This is what actually happened. EU migration, the red line here, did go down, but non-EU numbers soared. A huge wave of legal migration now in decline, but it's an even bigger political issue now than it was then. It's highly unlikely the EU would hand back the same favourable terms on which we left, and freedom of movement is likely to be non-negotiable. The success or failure of Brexit was always going to be about what governments chose to do with it, and the same is likely to apply to rejoining. Now, one final chart that might explain why Wes Streeting is raising the spectre of Europe now. Polling shows that nearly 60% of people think leaving was a mistake, though tellingly Andy Burnham is not supporting a return as he fights a by-election in a leave voting seat. What appetite there is to reopen the Brexit debate in the country beyond the Labour leadership campaign? Well, that's another question entirely.
0: The World Health Organization has issued an emergency declaration about an Ebola outbreak in Central Africa. More than 80 deaths have been linked to the virus in the Democratic Republic of Congo. There are hundreds of suspected cases there, and infections have also been reported in neighbouring Uganda. Sky correspondent Adele Robinson has this report and a warning. It does contain some flashing images.
14: The Ebola outbreak in the Democratic Republic of Congo is now at its highest international alert, declared a global health emergency by the World Health Organization. It's spread in cities and towns like Bunia.
15: This disease that has appeared in our community is causing great concern. Every day people are dying in Rampara, and this has been happening for about a week. In a single day we bury 2, 3, even more people.
14: Symptoms include fever, vomiting and bleeding. It spreads through sharing bodily fluids. More than 80 have died so far, over 200 more suspected cases.
16: Ebola was generated at the community level without going to health centres. People in the community said it was witchcraft. Now, when our teams are tracing cases, we realise that the first person fell ill in late April and died on April 24th in Bunia. It was the return of this body to the Mungwalu health zone that caused the Ebola outbreak to escalate.
14: The outbreak's now also crossed the border into Uganda to its capital, Kampala, where at least two people who travelled from the DRC were confirmed to have Ebola.
17: When I heard them saying they had got one suspect of Ebola, well, it frightened me. It's not a simple disease. It's a deadly disease, well. So I should say, me as a Ugandan, I'm really frightened. I'm worried, I'm scared.
18: Are you scared of catching it, Addy? Are you scared of catching it?
19: No, I'm not. I'm dressing.
14: In 2014, Sky's special correspondent visited a UN Ebola centre in Liberia. It was one of the biggest outbreaks in West Africa. The strain this time is a less common one, the Bundibugyo virus, with no current approved vaccine.
20: Currently, I'm on panic mode because people are dying. I don't have medicines, I don't have vaccine to support. We have some candidate vaccine, some candidate medicine. We are pushing this route. We hope that we can have something in the next coming weeks.
14: The disease is in urban areas, making the chance of wider transmission higher. The global health community is watching closely.
21: It might seem a really long way to be talking about this terrible situation that's impacting, devastating for these local communities. But we are, you know, it's a global community and people travel. But these disease outbreaks can happen in many kinds of settings. So we always need to learn and understand and have capacity in the region so that we can respond and act on these outbreaks.
14: While the WHO says it currently does not meet the criteria of a pandemic emergency, the priority now is stopping the outbreak from spreading further across the region and beyond. Adele Robinson, Sky News.
0: To Greece now, which is hosting NATO's biggest ever special forces exercise in Europe. The timing is crucial as European allies look to beef up their defences to counter Russia, while President Trump tells them to stand up for themselves with less American backing. Here's our security and defence editor, Deborah Haynes.
22: I'm in the midst of NATO's biggest ever special forces exercise in Europe. Here, soldiers are parachuting into Greece, where they've been told that up to 100 enemy forces have infiltrated the area, posing threats, launching sabotage attacks, cyber attacks. The soldiers are going to have to move forward. They won't be doing it for real in this exercise, but their job is to work out the scale of the threat and whether this is the start of a much bigger invasion.
23: Bottom line up front. It provides us a unique opportunity to train together, get stronger together, and ultimately fight together.
22: Do you feel ready for war?
23: Yes, of course. This is exactly the reason and the purpose and the end state we are trying to reach.
22: We've watched several waves of jumps. Soldiers from Greece, from North Macedonia, from Switzerland, not a NATO country, and also from Albania, jumping down, landing. We're in the maritime part of the exercise. We're off the coast of Athens. There's an American C-130 aircraft flying overhead. American and Greek special forces are going to be jumping out of that plane. You can see them exiting now. They are on a mission to join up with two boats that were pushed out of the aircraft on a previous rotation a couple of minutes ago. This is part of a 10-day exercise that's taking place across 10 nations, from here in the Mediterranean to the Black Sea to the Baltic Sea. The fact that American Special Forces make up a third of the forces that are being used as part of this exercise really underlines the vital role that the US is playing in NATO deterrence and defence at a time when Donald Trump is actually threatening to withdraw the footprint of US forces in the alliance. There is a lot of concern amongst European allies about what happened to them and their defences should that take place, which again is why exercises like this are clearly so important. You're jumping with the Americans tonight. Like, what's it like working with them?
24: Just like working with any other people. I feel very close to them, yes.
22: And, you know, do you think, obviously, I'm not asking you a political question, but do you think you'd be able to do this without the Americans?
24: Yes, of course. Of course.
22: The intent is to prepare the special forces of NATO to be ready to spearhead, to defend territory here from hostile attacks under the threshold of an all-out invasion that, of course, would be an Article 5 moment.
0: The shadowy world of electronic warfare has become ever present in the Strait of Hormuz since the start of the Iran war, as militaries seek to fight off drones and avoid detection. A key tactic being used is GPS jamming, but now the Ministry of Defence is developing ways to counter it. Our foreign news reporter Michael Drummond went inside one of their facilities to learn more about how it works.
1: We're here at a Ministry of Defence facility in Bozkurt, where GPS signals that we use to navigate day in and day out are put under the microscope.
2: From the Strait of Hormuz in the Middle East to the Ukrainian front line, GPS jamming has become a fact of life. It's often used to defend against drone attacks, but it's affecting civilians too. So what's being done about it? I went inside a huge soundless chamber in Salisbury to find out.
1: This chamber is sealed off from the outside world. My phone doesn't work in here, but that means that technologies to disrupt, interfere, or even fool GPS can be tested.
2: The whole facility is covered in foam spikes designed to absorb all sound and radio frequencies inside the chamber.
4: This is a screened environment in which mobile phone signals from the outside can't get in. And critically, what we generate in here can't get out.
2: There are two types of GPS disruption being tested on a drone in this room. GPS jamming stops the drone being able to navigate to where it wants to go. GPS spoofing is more serious. It can fool the drone into thinking it's thousands of miles from where it actually is.
4: So we give it an indication that rather than being here at MOD Boscombe Down, it's somewhere else in the world.
2: Reports of GPS jamming and spoofing have rocketed in recent years, and it's having a real impact.
4: And that's what we can recreate in this remarkable facility here. With the equipment that we've got, the tools, the complex signal generators that we use.
2: While advanced technology can be tested here, experts have told Sky News that the West faces a battle to keep up with its adversaries. So, is there a future for GPS?
4: Absolutely there is. You know, global navigation, satellite constellations are hugely important to our everyday world, and they'll continue to be in the future.
0: Michael Drummond reporting there. Disorder in Glasgow has overshadowed Celtic Scottish Premiership title victory over Hearts. Two police officers were seriously injured and there were more than a dozen arrests at the stadium and in and around the Trongate area of the city after the match on Saturday. Police Scotland's Assistant Chief Constable Mark Sutherland says more needs to be done to ensure there's safe spaces to celebrate.
5: No matter which team wins a league, there has to be a contingency in place that supports safe celebrations at the ground and away from the ground. This is the fourth or fifth year where Police Scotland have owned the responsibility for the post-match celebrations. This is the fourth or fifth year where our officers have came under attack, and I cannot condemn that disorder and that level of violence. I accept that it's a minority of supporters. The majority of supporters just want to have fun and enjoy their day and enjoy the celebration. But there must be safe arrangements made, and the clubs and the local authorities, no matter who wins, must take more responsibility to ensure that's in place.
0: Now, some of the other stories making headlines this morning. A drone has struck near a nuclear power plant in the UAE, starting a fire in a generator. The Gulf country's defence ministry says two of three drones were shot down, but the third came down at the Baraka plant in Abu Dhabi. No injuries were reported, and the UAE says radiation levels are normal. These images of the plant were taken in 2020. No one has claimed responsibility for the drone strike, and the Emiratis are yet to blame anyone, though have accused Iran of firing more drone and missile attacks in recent days. The UAE is investigating the source and says it has the right to respond to terrorist attacks. Donald Trump, meanwhile, has issued a new threat to Iran. The US president posted this on his social media platform. For Iran, the clock is ticking and they better get moving fast or there won't be anything left of them. Time is of the essence. Nine asymptomatic contacts in the hantavirus outbreak are expected to arrive overnight from the South Atlantic islands of St Helena and Ascension for medical surveillance. The UK Health Security Agency says they'll spend 45 days in isolation at Arrow Park Hospital in Merseyside. The outbreak on a cruise ship has led to at least 11 reported infections among passengers, including three deaths. Also in the US, two Navy jets have collided during an air show in Idaho. Officials say all four crew members ejected safely at the military base. The planes were undertaking an aerial demonstration when the crash occurred. This is Sky News. Coming up, Ukraine warns against the Olympic movement, softening its ban on Russia while the war continues. You're watching Sky News.
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0: You're watching Sky News. Russia says at least four people have been killed in one of Ukraine's largest drone strikes of the war. Three of those killed were in Moscow and several others were injured. The drones mostly hit near an oil refinery in the city, but some debris also fell on Moscow's main airport. In Ukraine, authorities say Russian drone strikes have injured eight people. Meanwhile, Ukraine is warning the International Olympic Committee not to soften its stance on Russian athletes, fearing competitors are slowly edging back into global competitions. The IOC's new leadership is hinting that blanket bans may become a thing of the past, saying individuals shouldn't be punished for their government's actions. Our sports correspondent Rob Harris has more.
30: How long will Russian teams be excluded from events like this, the World Team Table Tennis Championships? Well, the direction of travel from the International Olympic Committee is ending blanket bans on Russia, even as the war on Ukraine continues now into a fifth year. But there is anger. I've been speaking to one of the most high-profile Ukrainians who's protested against the IOC, Vladislav Hereskevich.
31: I believe it's a very wrong turn in history to bring back Russian flags right now.
30: At the Winter Olympics in February, Hereskevich wanted to compete in this helmet, remembering Ukrainian athletes killed by Russia, but he was banned.
31: It's pretty wild that they tried still, during all that time, they tried to hide behind the quote that sport is out of politics. It's crazy because scale of war doesn't get any smaller, and with that, you kind of doing normalization actions of Russia in Ukraine. We are not talking about we try to ban Russian athletes because they're Russians, but we try to ban them because they're spreading Russian propaganda, which is killing us.
30: These sports facilities were recently attacked in Sumy. But for the IOC, it now feels too complicated to intervene, to be consistent, when there are multiple conflicts, but they only intervene over one. So the Olympics ban on Belarus, Russia's war ally, is now being lifted. And the barrier to Russia's return to competing under its own flag and anthem
3: is actually the revival of a past scandal, state-orchestrated doping. That's why Russian teams were banned from the Olympics in the years before the full-scale invasion of Ukraine. And the IOC is now concerned about new allegations linking a Russian anti-doping leader with the past cover-up of positive tests.
7: In 2016, I was still an athlete, and it is a huge importance for me to do whatever we can to ensure that the field of play, whenever any athletes are coming back to competition, it is the cleanest and fairest field of play that we can provide.
3: Russia's Olympic Committee hasn't responded to attempts to seek comment, but their teams are already being restored to international sport in youth events with full status, in table tennis, football, and the Youth Olympics later this year. The global boss of table tennis reflects how many sports want to steer clear of politics and being the arbiters on human rights.
12: When it comes to the ongoing conflicts around the world, our main take is that we want to be an open sport where everyone can come to the table and play. I strongly believe in no one athlete should be guilty for their passport.
3: And it's why the Olympics no longer wants to ban entire teams over wars. Bringing Russia back for LA 2028 looks increasingly likely. Rob Harris, Sky News.
0: A bid to host the Olympic and Paralympic Games in the north of England in the 2040s is being planned by the government after it authorised UK Sport to begin a feasibility study. London last hosted the Games in 2012, but any UK bid in the 2040s would be for a multi-city North of England Olympic and Paralympic Games. Sky's Barbara Sarah spoke with Grace Harvey, a British Paralympian who trained in Manchester.
13: I think it would be absolutely incredible if the Olympics and Paralympic Games were to be hosted in the north of England. I mean, I remember the buzz and excitement there was for London back in 2012, but the cities of like Manchester and Liverpool and so many more up north has such a ripe talent for having such sporting prowess. And like, we know that the north is capable of showcasing what sporting talent there is up there. So for them to be able to showcase the Games in the 2040s would be absolutely insane.
15: The Culture Secretary, Lisa Nandy, when speaking about this, said it's time for the Olympics to come north and it's time that we show them what we can offer to the world. What do you think the North of England could offer to the world if the Olympics were held there?
13: I think it would really be so great for the North. You know, there are so many amazing sporting facilities that are already there. For example, the Commonwealth Games in 2002 were held in Manchester, and that pool is fantastic. It's where many Olympians and Paralympians currently train for swimming. And there's so many great facilities as well. Plus, the North is such a welcoming place, like, and there's so much culture up there. I think it would be really special to showcase what the North of England can deliver for a multi-sport Games.
15: I mean, the 2012 Olympic Games in London ended up costing around £8 billion. Now, obviously, a lot of people, they're thinking it was worth the money. But 2012, financially speaking, is a very long time ago, a very different scenario. Do you think, or are you confident that ultimately it would be worth it?
13: I think hosting any sporting games is worth it. It's not just about showcasing the sporting talent that we have from Britain's elite, but also so many kids and young people get inspired when games are local, you know, and actually being able to say, oh, we're hosting the games in a couple of years' time when you've got kids just starting out in sports clubs. That would be a home games for them. And there's nothing like that buzz and excitement of being amongst a British crowd and celebrating, saying, you know what, we're actually hosting a games here and showcasing what talent there is on British soil.
0: Now it's time for the weather.
16: I hope we haven't forgotten anything.
17: Travel insurance, I ticked that box.
16: Yeah, but remember what you forgot last year.
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0: The week will start rather cool and changeable, but there'll be an improvement during the week as we pick up a more southerly flow, which will bring milder nights and warmer days. By next weekend, conditions look more settled as well. Overnight, showers will continue largely over western parts of the UK, mainland. Eastern counties will be mostly dry, while Scotland and Northern Ireland will turn cold under clearing skies with the risk of frost and patchy fog by morning. Through Monday, showers will spread eastward, merging together to give some longer spells at rain of times.
18: All Clear Travel Insurance proudly sponsors Sky News Weather.
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1: 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Two, when it's time, just say, "Play Hot Mics on TuneIn." And you're in for unfiltered takes, A-list guests, and the stories everyone else is too scared to touch.

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5: You're watching Sky News. Let's take a look at the morning's papers in the wrap.
6: Time now to see what's making the front pages of tomorrow's newspapers. The Labour leadership dominates again. The Financial Times says potential contender Annie Burnham is playing down rejoining the EU as Brexit wounds are reopened. The Telegraph has a similar story, pointing out that Makerfield, where he'll fight the by-election, voted heavily in favour of Brexit 10 years ago. Andy Burnham's allies, meanwhile, warn he faces a perilous by-election race in Makerfield. That's in The Guardian. The Times claims those allies are also accusing West Streeting of trying to derail the mayor's campaign for number 10 by reopening Labour's Brexit battles. The Express splashes claims from Reform UK leader Nigel Farage that Mr Burnham will betray Brexit voters. One of the architects of Brexit, Lord Gove, also says rejoining would be a betrayal. That's on the front of the Mail. The Eye reports that Wes Streeting will put rejoining the EU at the heart of his pitch to become the next PM, despite concerns from Labour's Red Wall MPs. The Metro carries predictions the leadership rumblings will put Britain into limbo throughout the summer. While The Star claims Andy Burnham would ban video assistant referees, VAR, if it were up to him. Slight difference of story. Away from politics, The Mirror says the mum of missing Ben Needham has been told by police they've dropped the investigation into the disappearance of her toddler son after 35 years. And The Sun says England's footballers will take their own bedding to the World Cup to ensure a good night's sleep. So, yeah, yes, quite. There's always one paper that finds a different front page. That one is quite different. But let's start with The Guardian and their headline, Burnham facing perilous race in crunch by-election. I mean, there were some who previously commentated that it would be a shoo-in for Burnham because, you know, he's known as the King of the North. Mm. It's where he's from. He's well-known and well-liked there and has a positive rating. But there's quite a lot of jeopardy in the Makerfield by-election, isn't there, for him?
7: Certainly. And I think that talking to some Labour MPs, the suggestion was that Andy Burnham was struggling to find the right kind of seat. and that he was going to be a seat which he would hold at a by-election. Makefield is the one that was available when Josh Simons triggered that resignation. And it is interesting because obviously 2024, Andy Burnham won here with about 60% across the eight wards. But last week, Reform took 55%. Mm. How much does Andy Burnham put on the existing Labour poll rating? I've heard suggestions of about 15%, which would get it from the 25% last week up to 40%, 40 versus 55. I mean, I think it's going to be close, and I think that you'll see a whole deluge of activists go in. I suspect you'll probably hear a few Tories and even reformers going, I'm going to vote for Burnham to get rid of Starmer. But it's very, very close, and I think that the next 5 weeks is going to be an absolutely crucial one in which you see all the opponents try to define Andy Burnham in a way which might stop him in this election, but if not, will certainly hurt his chances for the next 3 months after that.
6: Yeah, he's gambling an awful lot, isn't he?
1: Yeah, he is. One of his allies in The Guardian is saying, it's impossible to underscore how perilous this is. I would give Andy a 45% chance of winning. And he points out that, you could say to progressive voters, vote for Burnham, but equally Reform could say to their vote base, vote for us to get rid of Labour once and for all, to put the boot in once and for all. And that would have quite a lot of appeal as a sort of protest vote. But I think this isn't to, try and put a rosy shine on this. But it's probably better for Burnham for this to be hard. Right. If this were a shoo-in, I don't think he would have that much credibility. It would just look like, oh, he's gone for this easy seat so he could just win and swan his way off to being to stand for Labour leadership. Whereas, if it's something that he actually has to fight for and he has to win on its own terms, on the constituency's own terms, then I think that's probably going to be better for him. So, yes, it's risky. All of this is risky. Mm. But if he wins it, it's going to put him in a better position, potentially.
7: I think this shows power isn't just handed to you, you have to seize it. And he is going to go out and have to fight.
6: This is the fight of his life. Surely.
7: Precisely, but there's all this cop talk.
6: Seize it.
7: Well,
6: it's a democracy, after all.
7: Seize it in the democratic way, of course. But you have to be proactive in it. And this idea is that somehow, oh, yes, they were going to have someone like a John Healey come to the fore, etc. You can't just wait for things to come your way. Where Streeting has resigned, he's very much going about it. Angela Rayner has been out there briefing proactively about her tax affairs. Andy Burnham is now proactively said he's going to stand in a risky seat, which is definitely not guaranteed. He's taking a gamble. People respect that. You have to go and fight for it. And those who think it's just going to somehow accrue to them, I think, are often disappointed in politics.
6: And if he does win, huge kudos, because he'll then be seen as the reform slayer, won't he?
7: Yeah, yes. Of course. But if he loses, then there will be existential for the Labour Party. They'll have the most popular politician, the only politician, I believe, who's got positive approval ratings in the Labour Party, and he couldn't win here in a safe Labour seat that's always been traditionally very Labour. And they won, of course, just 2 years ago with a big majority. That will be really difficult. But this is the gamble, and we wait to see how it's going to go down. Could come to motivated turnout. And, of course, if he does win, we then have another big election, which is the Greater Manchester Mayoralty, which Reform currently look like they're going to win.
6: Yes, sir. I mean, it's not traditionally a Labour seat anymore, though, is it?
7: Yeah.
6: Because of Reform doing so well in the council elections. So the whole dynamics have changed of that area. Let's take a look at the Telegraph. Burnham retreats on push to rejoin the EU. Now, this is the Brexit bombshell that Wes Streeting has thrown into the mix, knowing full well that Makerfield was a Leave voting area. So is he trying to derail Andy Burnham's chances? Although he has publicly said he wants the field wide open for all the best players.
1: Mm. I mean, I can't see into Wes Streeting's heart, but I do know how the Labour right operates, and this is exactly how they operate. Scupper the left, purge them, get rid of them, do them down. They will do everything in their power. This is what motivates the right of the Labour Party, is to do in the left. So I absolutely... No, it's true.
6: You make them sound like two distinct parties.
1: Well, they might as well be at this stage. Although, they've so diminished the left and purged so many people that, they're very much in retreat in the Labour Party at the moment. But so absolutely, this would be of a in keeping with the way that the Labour right behaves when it comes to the left. And they do see, anything left of them as radical left, because that's the way they configure things. But yes, this has been spectacularly unhelpful for Andrew Burnham, which is why he's retreating on this. And in this piece in the Telegraph, he's quoted as saying, this isn't about national issues, actually. This is the local constituency. This is a by-election. We're going to be talking about issues that matter to the constituency, which I think, you know, is the smart move, not least because he's already got to wear the label of, but you're only here so that you can stand for leader, and then you're not going to be here at all. So for him to emphasise the local issues is, I think, going to play in this.
6: But it is difficult for him because he has in the past said that there is a possibility that we could rejoin the EU.
1: In his lifetime, when he's a young thing, isn't he?
6: But, I mean, that's his view. That's his overall view.
1: Yeah.
6: So he's in the same camp as Wes Streeting, really.
7: Yeah, I mean, but it forces him on the defensive, I suppose, whereas Wes Streeting is very much going on the offensive, talking about it as something that should be very much looked at in the kind of medium term of the Labour Party, saying we should actively start to campaign rather than just in the course of my lifetime, I suppose. Look, I mean, it all depends on this kind of contrast thing, as Richard was saying, between local and national issues. And on the one hand, you can think maybe there'll be some who'd vote for him, you know, surreptitiously almost, if he says that he's going to be the next Prime Minister. On the other, if it is defined by local issues, there'll be some people in Wigan who don't actually like the fact that what he's done in office, you know, for instance, such as the Clean Air Zone, which potentially you could see echoes of the Uxbridge by-election in 2023 when the Tories held that seat with the ULEZ issue, campaigning very hard on this. It'll all come out in terms of the defining of which issue's going to define it. And I'll be fascinated to see when the first constituency poll drops. That could prove a big, big impact. We saw that in Caerphilly. We saw it to a lesser extent in Gorton and Denton. If it is going to be a sort of two-horse race, and if the Greens are going to put any meaningful threat, it'll be interesting to see how that vote starts to corral behind one candidate or another.
6: Rachel, what are your thoughts on the electorate in Makerfield believing that, you know, perhaps they shouldn't vote for Andy Burnham because he's going to take off and try and be Prime Minister and not really pay attention to local issues?
1: Yeah, but I mean, that's fair enough, isn't it, for a local constituency that's basically being used as a prequel to the general election, essentially, and that's certainly how it's being played in the media and by a lot of the political class. So I think if you're in Makerfield, that's a reasonable thing to wonder about. And Andy Burnham is going to have to prove that that's not the case, that even if he were to go for the Labour leadership, that he would that would not be the case. You know, he has got credibility to prove there, and I think that's going to be up to him and how he runs his campaign.
7: And Tuesday is when Reform are going to announce their candidate. Thursday is when Andy Burnham will potentially be signed off by his local constituency party. We then see, once he's been confirmed by his party, how is he going to handle the question he's going to get on every doorstep, which is, you're only running to replace Keir Starmer. Is he going to go, yeah, I am, and I've got the approval of the CLP to do so? Or is he going to try and fudge it? And so I think it's going to be a proper sprint race. You've got 5 weeks to go, Thursday, the 18th of June. And right now I'm hearing quite sort of bearish noises from both the Labour camps and the Reform camps about which one's going to win it.
1: But it also depends. I mean, we're sort of assuming, you know, if he went onto a doorstep and said, you're only here to replace Keir Starmer, that might not be a bad thing.
7: Yeah.
1: Like, voters, it might be, go on, take him out.
7: But again, he's
1: awful. So we don't know that.
7: The hits he takes in this by-election campaign may come back to haunt him in the leadership campaign, and thereafter might come back to haunt him once again if he becomes Prime Minister. So there's different levels he's operating on
1: that
7: here.
1: That could work in his favour. Like, all of you, what you just said, the absolute reverse could be true, right? We just don't know. We're both speculating.
6: Yeah, and highly unpredictable. Local by-elections, aren't they? Really unpredictable. We just cannot tell. But we know that he's very popular in the area, you know, the King of the North. He wears that title proudly. He's done very good things. He's spoken of bringing Manchesterism to
7: Westminster. And voters want a man of action, and he's seen as a man of action.
1: He's
7: and that's why
1: stuff.
7: He's one of the very few politicians, the only Labour politician, I think, who has positive approval ratings.
1: Yeah.
7: Whether he can do that at Westminster will be a different challenge, but it'll certainly help him in this campaign.
6: The Times, Burnham's allies accuser Streeting of sabotage. We've kind of covered that, but they've gone into a bit more detail. So his initial welcoming of other rivals to perhaps take on running for the to be Prime Minister, although the race hasn't started as yet. It did seem that he was being quite sort of courteous. But in a reverse move, it seems that he could be trying to derail Andy Burnham.
1: There's a quote here from a senior government source who says, I despair, like, about Wes Streeting saying, you know, relitigating the whole Brexit thing. I despair. It's like a gift to Farage. What Wes did reeks of desperation and selfishness, which is kind of what we've been saying. I have not said that.
7: It's a leadership campaign.
8: I could possibly comment.
7: With the opening salvos, this could potentially be a long and bloody campaign, much like the Tories had in 2022 when it was Liz Truss v Rishi Sunak. So
1: it's pretty desperate, though, to reopen the Brexit wars. That is desperate and just... Like,
7: well, look, Wes has got to go big or go home. He's got a very difficult challenge to win over the Labour Party, a party that's never particularly warm to him. I think he's got many, many talents, but we'll wait to see if he's going to be able to overturn his standing in the party to win this campaign.
1: Yeah,
7: he's a good campaigner.
1: The membership really doesn't like him. He's saying he's a good campaigner. He nearly lost his own seat.
7: Oh, yeah, but he did good results in Redbridge last week. In Redbridge last week, he performed
1: pretty
7: well.
1: To a newcomer.
7: Last week, he performed pretty well against the odds.
1: Come on.
8: No leadership contest officially as yet, but the Mirror looking at whether Keir Starmer himself will decide to fight for his job. What do you think the likelihood of that is, James?
7: Well, I think that he has more in common with Boris Johnson than either man would care to admit, and I think he'll probably keep trying to fight on for himself, but, I mean, his odds seem incredibly slim. He just seems such a backseat passenger in all of this. Mm-hmm. The NEC, we understand, has approved Andy Burnham to stand, and the momentum just seems to be going out of the Starmer Premiership.
1: Yeah.
7: So I just don't think he's really master of his own destiny anymore. Mm.
8: Some of the papers suggesting that he's waiting to see if Andy Burnham wins the Makerfield seat, and if he does, then he will stand down. Do you think that's more likely?
1: I don't. I think he's just going to limp on. I think I don't think he's got the memo, right? I think he's someone who's just... keeps thinking, no, it'll be okay. Just believe me this time. No, I will change. No, really, this time I will change. Like, he's one of those types. And I just see him hanging on, even though, as we can see, you know, the power and authority has completely drained from the man. There's just none left. There's nothing left. But he himself doesn't seem able to see it.
7: And the other thing, of course, is potentially the ego, which all politicians have, which is that he... is probably about to become the shortest-serving Labour Prime Minister ever in history. Less than 2 years, of course. And so does he want to maybe say, look, Andy, give me 6 more months, let me achieve a bit more, let me get this £18 billion through in defence. So there could be sort of some choreography over the timetable.
1: But why would Andy say, sure, mate, why would he?
7: Well, potentially to avoid drawing more blood and doing it for the party they both proclaim to love.
1: But this isn't about the party. This is about the country, isn't it? It's about stopping reform getting in, whatever that means, whatever that takes. If that means shafting Keir when you're Andy, then so be it.
7: But right? Understandably, Team Keir don't want that. So some kind of negotiation.
8: We shall see. There might be background negotiations going on now.
1: There may well be.
5: This is Sky News. Coming up in sport, Aaron Rye becomes the first Englishman to win the PGA Championship in over 100 years.

Bulgarian Eurovision winner Dara has returned home, touching down in the capital Sofia. Her flight was full of fans cheering her return from Vienna, where her dance track Bangaranga secured Bulgaria its first win. This year, politics were more fraught than ever. Five countries boycotted over Israel's inclusion in the competition. A warning that this report from Sky's Katie Spencer includes flash

0: boycotts in advance. Inside on the night, there was no real protest. Just a few flags in this footage sent to Sky News by a fan. On stage, Noam Batan delivering a flawless performance.
1: Expect that to do incredibly well with the viewers' votes.
0: While he went down well with the judges, when the audience votes came in, Israel seemed about to win until Bulgaria became the surprise victors.
2: A massive cheer for Israel, and then when that died down, massive boo.
3: That was almost a riot inside, and we were here for it, kind of. It was interesting.
4: Probably the most exciting Eurovision has been yet for the last five, 6 years or so.
0: Earlier in the day, hundreds had marched on the stadium arguing how Israel's conducted its war in Gaza should have been enough to merit it being kicked out.
5: It's an honour that we can show all of the world that there's resistance. And it shows that especially in the youth, the majority is against Israel being part of the song contest.
6: For some, this year's Eurovision became a symbolic battleground over Europe's moral identity. But of course, the irony is that in many ways, boycotts and there being a lesser spread of countries voting undoubtedly contributed to Israel's near miss.
0: This was the reaction of Israeli journalists who'd been watching.
7: This is a moment.
8: And we're so glad we don't need to host Eurovision now.
0: Of course, all the drama was at least a distraction from the UK's poor performance.
1: He looks like he had a great time. I mean, this is not his natural habitat.
0: Singer Look Mum No Computer barely avoiding the embarrassment of Look Mum No Points.
1: You have received 0 points.
9: Oh. I know some people might see it as a bit of comedy, a bit of fun, but actually there's lots of people who see this as quite a serious way of presenting the United Kingdom on an international stage. And the way that it's approached at the moment certainly isn't working.
0: From boycotts to bad vocals, protests to political rows, this was a Eurovision that at times felt bigger than the songs themselves, and certainly one nobody will forget in a hurry. Katie Spencer, Sky News in Vienna.
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0: then if I plan to get it.
1: Our new offers are coming through the summer. Came down like last night, done the medical this morning, and delighted.
2: Eventually, when I did sign him, we had to pay a little bit more money for him, like from 4 million to 12 million, but he was worth every single penny of it.
3: Aston Villa were ploughing a lot of money into a team to try and get them into the Champions League and try and compete in the top four. We had a great core of like really good individual players, and we felt like we were equipped to go and challenge.
4: He was a leader straight away. He was a big voice in the dressing room.
5: They wanted me, and the hierarchy at Newcastle weren't too convinced in terms of their confidence about giving me a new contract. Kevin Keegan, I think the manager at the time, he was a fantastic player. I was loving my football in front of him and playing well. But, you know, the people upstairs had other ideas at the moment, and that was the way it went.
6: Even a hailstorm couldn't prevent James Milner from practising free kicks.
4: He was always questioning players if they haven't put the effort on training. He always believed that you have to train the way you play.
3: It was like having another coach on the pitch. That's the difference in a player like that. Players who see things, who understand things, but also can give that detail out on the pitch.
6: Milner! Another stunning strike!
2: I had a captain at the same time called Gareth Barry, and Gareth was quite quiet, but led by example. And James was alongside that.
7: We're pretty similar characters. Where we probably differ is away from the training ground. He's not got a switch. He won't mind me saying this. I don't think he switches off as much as I did.
8: He's quite intense in terms of information. He'll be talking to people about if it's he's playing right wing and he wants to know what the right back's doing.
3: He's a student of the game and goes away and studies it. How does he get better? Body positions, defending.
4: His demand on the pitch and off the pitch was really high. We all having a meeting upstairs in the canteen. Everybody just taking their coffees, teas. Rather than the manager, James Milner stand up. He gave us a lecture about how bad we are at training. We were all like, wow.
9: If we can keep improving, hopefully at some point we can crack that top four.
6: It's Milner!

0: massively underrated. I think a lot of people think of him from a fitness point of view and the fittest player in the Premier League and the man who beats the fitness tests every summer, but it's so much more than that. Technically so good.
1: He would have, they used to say way back in my day, lived right.
2: Our pre-season used to be wild, and one of the days we had a day off, so we all went out, we had a couple of drinks. Obviously Matt O'Neill found out that we broke the curfew, and the next day we had to train, and James Milner, because he never came out with us, he was in front of all the runs, he was taking people on, he was shouting, he was aggressive, just to show that, you know what guys, if you go out, if you enjoy yourself, make sure you're ready.
0: We went to Chicago on a golfing trip, probably be around about 1 or 2 o'clock.
3: Dinner under the stars tonight?
4: That reminds me of our travel insurance.
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6: The week will start rather cool and changeable, but there'll be an improvement during the week as we pick up a more southerly flow, which will bring milder nights and warmer days. By next weekend, conditions look more settled as well. Overnight showers will continue largely over western parts.
5: All Clear Travel Insurance proudly sponsors Sky News Weather.

This is Sky News, the headlines. The potential race to replace Sir Keir Starmer heats up as Wes Streeting's desire to rejoin the EU opens new division inside Labour. Also this morning, an Ebola outbreak in Central Africa has declared a public health emergency by the World Health Organization. Ukraine sounds the alarm about the way it says Russia is edging its way back onto the world sporting stage. And we join NATO's biggest ever special forces exercise in Europe. Good morning. For several years,